0: born in Dos Rios 20-odd years ago. Reared there until I went upstate to school to study law. I wouldn't have come back, I guess, if I hadn't gotten word that my father was found murdered. Murdered in cold blood. So I threw a few things into a carpet bag. Took the first stagecoach out of Denver. And then stretched my long legs by walking the familiar rutted street past the stores with false fronts. A half dozen saloons. Over to the white adobe house that belongs to Judge Fillmore and his daughter Libby.
1: I thought Father should have written you a letter, Chad. Bill thinks it would have been easier on you since there was nothing you could do about it anymore.
0: You always wanted to let me down easy, Libby. The judge was right telegraphing me.
2: I was sure that's the way you'd feel about it, my boy.
0: Exactly what happened?
2: They found your father face down in the corral with an arrow between his shoulder blades.
0: Arrow?
2: It was an arrow, all right, Chad. Regular engine arrow. Minute I heard, I rode right out to his ranch myself.
0: No Indians around Dos Rios. No bad Indians.
1: Folks around here don't think so. They blamed it on John Tallfeather, the Indian who used to work for your father.
0: John Tallfeather was as fond of my father as I am. What's more, John was a Choctaw. Choctaws haven't used arrows since the Mexican Wars. Where is John? I'm going out and tell him I don't believe all that loose-mouthed gossip.
2: John Tallfeather's dead, Chet. They strung him up the same night your father was dumped.
0: Strung him up? Who strung him up?
1: A mob.
2: A mob headed by your father's own neighbors, Rafe and Brett Kincaid.
0: Kincaid, son. Oh, I should know. This is no backwoods we're living in any longer. It may be the frontier, but it's the frontier of civilization.
2: I've heard you make that speech before, my boy. For all the good it does.
0: This country will never be anything but a lawless wilderness until men learn to respect the due processes of law. Why do they think I left the ranch and went off to school?
1: We know, Chad. We agree with you. While there are people around like the Kincaids, what are you going to do?
0: I'm going to do something, and you can bet on that.
2: Now, don't go flying off the handle, young man. The Kincaids are gunfighters, both of them.
0: A lot worse than that if they lynched poor John Tallfeather. If there's any law in this country at all, they're going to pay for it. You and Libby will excuse me, Judge. I'll leave my bags here.
1: Of course, Chad, but where are you going?
0: To start with, down to the livery stable. Renting myself a horse.
3: Chad, not only can you have a horse and the best horse the livery stable provides, but you can have money in a bottle. What did I say? Hand the shirt right off my back.
0: Cherokee, you haven't changed one bit. You sound just the way you did when I met you for the first time, peddling genuine Cherokee rattlesnake oil off the back of that big wagon.
3: Yes, Chad, you remember, don't you? Sirree. Now, if you just gather around closer, friends, I want to call your attention to this little preparation I hold here in my hand. This little bottle sold regularly for $3 everywhere. Now, you want to know what this little article does, and I'm going to tell you.
0: Mm-hmm.
3: It removes warts, blemishes, bunions, and freckles. Cures colds, rheumatism.
0: Whoa, there, you old horse thief.
3: Horsey?
0: Hey, Your Honor, I'll amend my complaint. I'll just make it Dr. Cherokee O'Bannon.
3: Thank you, counsel. Objection sustained. Come on, I'll get you a horse. Yes, indeed. One of the quietest, gentlest, broken-down hay burners in Scott for a fancy-pants city lawyer.
0: If you know what's good for you, O'Bannon, you won't call me fancy-pants.
3: Don't worry, Chad. I've seen you ride. I've got a good nag for you. But do you mind, my boy,
0: If what?
3: I'd like to ride along with you, if it's all right with you.
0: Well, come along, Cherokee. I'd enjoy having your company. Now, if you'll just get the horses, I'd like to be on my way.
3: That's it. There's your ranch. You can see it right through the mast. Hasn't changed much, has it?
0: No, not a bit. There's the creek and the cottonwoods where I used to swim when I played hooky. Oh, boy, hold it.
3: What's up? Doctor, what's that for?
0: Unless I'm mistaken, and I don't think I am, someone's moved our wire. Our fence used to run along the other side of the creek up to that saddle rock.
3: Sure it used to. It doesn't anymore. I thought you knew.
0: Do what?
3: Well, last spring, there was a big rock slide right over there. Filled the old creek bottom with rocks and changed the course of the stream. So your father sold that little strip to Kim K.
0: Are you sure, Cherokee? Because without water, there's a quarter of a section over here. Wouldn't raise gophers.
3: Now, the way I heard it, on account of you moving upstate to be a lawyer, your father was selling off his cattle. Didn't care about the water.
0: Selling off? That's ridiculous. Wasn't a month ago he wrote me to go over to the stock show at the Capitol and see if I couldn't find him a new Hereford breeding bull.
3: Well, I'll be a four engines off lot. Sure wouldn't be buying any bull if he was giving up ranching now, would he? Don't think he was.
0: Come on, Cherokee. Turn that pony around. We're riding over and paying a call on Rafe and Brett Kincaid.
3: Get around there, you long-legged, loose-jointed, trouble-cussing. Come on, let's be off.
0: Neither Rafe nor Breck seemed surprised to see me. But they did seem a little shocked when I started to ask questions about this strip of land Cherokee said my father had sold him. Well, maybe shocked isn't the right word at that. They were indignant. Indignant and downright hostile.
4: You mean to say you think I'm lying, Remington?
0: I'm not meaning to say anything, Rafe. I just asked you and Breck a very simple question.
5: What do you mean, simple question? You asked us to show you the deeds your old man signed when we bought that property from him.
0: I know what I asked, Breck, but I still have to see the deed.
4: Why, you... I got a good mind...
0: If you really had a good mind, Rafe, you wouldn't go reaching for your gun. I'm not wearing one.
4: Yeah, I forgot. You're the holier-than-thou gent who didn't like the way your neighbors ran your hometown. You went away to college.
5: Sure, he was too good for us.
0: I can force you to produce that deed, you know.
4: Oh, you can. Well, you wouldn't like to try it, would you?
0: I don't mean beat it out of you. Although I believe I still could.
5: He believes he still could, Rafe.
0: Whether you two realize it or not, we have a court in this county. And I could make you produce the deed in court. I just didn't think that'd be a friendly thing to do.
5: You're not getting no place trying to butter us up with that friendly talk.
4: Ah, let it go, Breck. The deed's over in the table drawer. Get it and show it to Mr. High and Mighty.
0: I'd appreciate it very much if you would.
5: Father would turn over in his grave. He knew what a duty he had for his son.
0: The less you two have to say about my father, the better off we'll be. All of us.
5: Here, look for yourself. That's the deed.
0: That's the deed, all right.
4: Well, now are you satisfied?
0: Yeah, I'm satisfied. His signature's a forgery.
4: Why, you low-down meal.
0: Go on, Rafe. Squeeze trigger if you want to. I don't think even you would want to go into court for gunning down an unarmed man.
4: Yeah? Well, who's to say you weren't packing a gun?
5: Rafe's right. He's got me as a witness. You're a lawyer. You know what witnesses are, don't you?
4: Chad, you called me a liar. You said I forged that deed. Nobody calls me them names and goes on living.
0: And I imagine you've killed men for a lot less, too. Well, if you got the salt to shoot while I'm standing in front of you.
6: Funny, what's... Stop that, John Rafe!
5: Rafe is Cherokee. Chad must have let him outside.
0: Yeah, I'd forgotten I had, but... Well, Rafe?
3: You gotta let that shoot iron go or not. The next one won't be just a warning. And even my Cherokee Indian rattlesnake ever foil never cured one from five bullet holes.
5: Go on, Rafe. Cherokee's got the drop on you.
3: That's better. Come on, Chad. Time you were leaving.
0: You're right, Cherokee.
4: Go on, slope. And the next time you come up here, I'm shooting you for trespassing.
0: Thanks for your advice, Rafe. And for your help, too. I'll be seeing you again.
7: Sue.
4: Remington, next time I see you, you better be packing a gun. Because I will. I'll be looking for you.
7: intend to be looking for you, too. Both of you. Adios.
8: Oh, gone and leave. If he goes around town and shooting off that big mouth of his.
4: Shut up, Breck.
8: Huh?
4: I ain't afraid of no man who's scared to pack a gun. He had his chance while he was here, and he threw it. Yes, sir.
8: Owl is noticed. That one's yellow. Yellow clean through.
9: We'll return to the dramatic climax of Frontier Town in just about 1 minute.

0: Well, when we left the Kincaid's ranch, I was pretty firmly convinced that my father's signature had been forged on the deed under which the Kincaid's claimed title to the creek and that strip of land around it. Cherokee and I pounded leather and left a trail of dust all the way from the Kincaid's to Judge Fillmore's house in Dos Rios.
1: But, Chad, are you sure?
2: Why, Miss Libby, Chad's sure about this, and I am that my Cherokee Indian rattlesnake oil is an absolute positive cure for 89 ailments of man. All the way from double pneumonia to hangnails.
0: I'm even surer than that. I'm as sure as anyone can be. Why, even seeing the deed for the few seconds I did, you couldn't miss the even pressure of the pen on the paper. And no one writing normally writes that way.
1: You mean to say it was traced?
0: It was traced or copied or... I just know that my father didn't write it there himself.
3: I hate to sound like a judge, my boy, but do you think you're going to be able to prove it?
0: Well, Judge, I hate to sound like a lawyer, but I've either got to prove that or leave town.
2: Now, of course, I'm a doctor. Pardon the expression. Not a lawyer, but it seems reasonable and sensible to me, Chad. My boy, that we go down and have a little talk with the warden. I mean, the marshal.
3: It isn't often that I can agree with someone in Dr. O'Bannon's profession, but this time I think he's right.
1: Well, Chad, if you'd like, we'll all go along with you. Chad, the marshal must be in. That's his horse tied off in front.
0: Good, because I'm in no mood to waste any time.
2: Know what he means by that, Miss Libby? He's aiming on getting back upstate, not staying here.
1: Oh, Chad, not really.
0: I'm afraid so, Libby. This lynching, these threats from the Kincaids, nothing's changed here. It's still the same boisterous, belligerent frontier town.
3: Well, now, Chad, it's not as bad as all that.
2: Here, let me open the door for you. And if you don't mind, I'll wait for you here outside. I always feel a little strange when the door closes behind me in a marshal's office.
0: With what's on your conscience, I'm not surprised. After you, Libby.
4: Well, Chad Remington, I was expecting you to come back to Dos Rios, but I'm downright sorry that it had to be under these circumstances. Oh, howdy, Judge, Miss Libby.
1: Hello, Marshal.
3: Marshal, Chad would like to ask you a few questions about his father's death.
0: My father's murder?
4: You're sure right about that, son. That locoed engine hit him smack between the shoulder blades, like a target was painted there.
0: I suppose you know the Choctaws gave up bow and arrow fighting years ago, Marshal.
4: Of course they did. John Tallfeather reckoned that knowing it, we wouldn't blame it on him. But when I found that bow hidden under his bunk, I had him dead to rights.
0: You found the bow?
4: Well, I got it right here. There. That's the thing that done in your father.
0: Thanks. You know, it takes a mighty strong man to bend this bow. John Tallfeather not only was old, but he'd been sick for years.
4: Well, he had enough strength left to pull it once.
0: Marshal, how is it since you found this evidence you didn't arrest John and bring him in here?
4: Well, there was three or four boys with me when I rode out to your father's place, and then the Kincaid brother joined us. And, well, I reckon there's no reason with a bunch of angry men, especially when Wright's on their side.
0: In other words, you just stood aside, let him take your suspect and string him up?
4: Suspect? Nothing. I tell you, we had him dead to rights.
3: Well, you wouldn't have had him dead to rights in my court without more proof than that.
0: Oh, no use getting excited about it now, Judge. Did you find anything else that day, Marshal?
4: No, I can't say that. By centers, I did bring something else in that you probably want. Your dad's belt holster and gun. I got him right here in the desk.
0: Yes, Marshal, I'd like to have his gun.
4: Well, here you are, son. And I hope you understand.
0: Yes, I'm starting to understand. A lot. I'll see you again soon, Marshal.
3: Come on, Libby.
2: Went in to get you. Guess who just rolled into town? Never mind, I'll tell you, Raven Fucking K.
0: Were they looking for me?
2: Could be.
0: That's good. Very good.
1: Chad, you don't mean that you're going down.
0: Make a target of myself for him, Libby? No. But I am going to strap this on. Don't look at me as though your eyes are going to pop out of your head, Libby. I'm fully grown now. I'm reasonably able to take care of myself.
1: Chad, you'll be careful.
0: I'm being doubly careful. I'm taking a bodyguard with me. If Cherokee and I find what I hope we'll find, you can get out your law books, Judge. Because we'll be having a case for you to try in your court mighty soon. With the Kincaid brothers in town, it certainly seemed safe to go back out to their ranch. When we got there, I headed straight for the desk where the so-called deed was kept, while Cherokee started to ransack the rest of the house. Suddenly, I could hear Cherokee's heavy boots come pounding toward me from another room.
2: Chad! Hey, Chad, you certainly played the right hand. Look here.
0: Where'd you find those, Cherokee?
2: In a bedroll in the back room. This is only a few of them. There must be 20, 30 arrowheads back there.
0: Sir John Tallfeather murdered my father, huh? Those filthy, cold-blooded swine.
2: Sure, the Kincaid's done. Hey, what's that you got there? That paper.
0: Enough with those arrowheads to put the noose around the Kincaid's necks. Here, see, they've bought some land for my father, all right, but not the piece down by the creek. Here's the deed for 10 acres up on the north side next to their grove of jack pines. All they did was to copy his signature off this deed and trace it on the other.
2: Yeah. Even I could see the difference when they're side by side. Well, Chad, I suppose now you're going back into town and call them out, eh?
0: No, Cherokee, I'm not. I'm taking this evidence into the marshal and swearing out a warrant for their arrest.
2: Huh? You sound like you've been drinking rattlesnake oil. Why, them two would never let themselves be arrested.
0: Oh, they got everybody bluffed around here. Come on, Cherokee. We're getting back to town. Come on, Cherokee. There are only two places we haven't been to, and... Well, there are the Kincaid's horses tied up in front of the Lucky Seven Casino. You see the brands, K-Bar-O?
2: You're darn right I do. Why, the bushwhacking buzzards?
0: Go fetch the marshal. I'm waiting here to make sure they don't get away. You can see them both from here, Marshal, at the faro table.
5: Oh, doggone it, Chad. This ain't no time to try to haul them to jail. They've been drinking. Well, them two is ornery enough cold sober.
0: I'm sorry you don't like your job, Marshal. Maybe if you liked it a little better, it wouldn't be necessary to do things like this here in Dos Rios.
5: No, you see here, Chad Remington. I don't take lip like that from no man.
0: You'll be taking a lot more than that if you don't get busy. Now, come on, we're going inside.
5: Well, but mark my words, we're not having no shooting scrapes.
0: Marshal, if I were you, I'd start moving.
2: Come on.
0: Just keep walking, Marshal.
2: I'll bet another 100. And if the house will take off the limit, I'll...
0: Sorry to interrupt your game, Rafe, but your luck's just run out anyhow.
4: Remember what I told you this morning? I said next time I saw you, I was going to...
5: Rafe, I'm warning you. Don't try scratching leather.
6: Well, look who's here. The dude brought the law with him.
4: You want something, Marshal?
5: Chad here sent for me. Says he's got some kind of proof. You killed his father.
4: So he thinks I killed his father, does he?
0: Well, if I thought someone shot my father, I wouldn't need any lawman to take care of him.
4: They've got laws to handle things like that. They're plenty good enough for me.
0: Marshal, I got an idea.
2: I just bet he has.
0: Since Chad wants us arrested, why don't you deputize him? Then being the law he thinks so high of, he can take us down to the calaboose. If he thinks he can.
5: Great, now, I didn't come in here looking for trouble, and you being on the prod ain't helping me none.
0: Marshal, are you going to arrest the Kincaids?
4: Sure, sure. But if they ain't going to come peaceful, then, well, I'm going back and get me a couple of deputies.
0: All right, Marshal. I don't intend to tell you how to run your job. Go on. I'm going to stay here and wait for you.
4: Okay, Chad, but don't you go stirring up no trouble while I'm gone.
7: Him? Stir up trouble? Don't make me laugh.
6: That marshal's a card, ain't he? Real brave hombre. Couldn't wait to run out.
0: I didn't run out.
7: Remington, this morning you called me a liar and a crook. Now you come in here calling me a murderer.
0: That's right, Rick. I called you a liar, a crook, and a murderer.
2: And we haven't even started yet.
7: Mister, I got only one thing to tell you. Go for your gun.
0: Sorry. That's one piece of advice I can't take.
6: You're right, Rafe. Jasper's yellow.
7: Sure he is.
6: Yellow. Clean through.
0: You're going to find out, Rafe, if I am or not.
7: Yeah? How? You going to hit me with a wet handkerchief or something?
4: You ain't got the salt to clear your holster.
0: The only time I draw a gun is in self-defense. I don't know why you don't fill your hand.
7: Why should I?
0: Well, because I called you a liar. I've called you a crook, and I'm calling you a cold-blooded, sneaking murderer. Why, even I wouldn't let a man call me that to my face. Go on. You got quite a reputation for slinging guns. What's stopping you now?
4: I'll ask you to get out of here before I blow you out.
0: To blow me out, you'll have to draw. I'm waiting. Dave, I knew you were everything miserable a man could be, but I never thought you were as spineless as a gutless coward.
4: Why, you pussy!
2: Rick, drop that gun, Rick. Oh, drop it before I have to break you.
0: All right, Frank. Now we don't need the marshal. The one Kincaid that's left is going to jail anyhow.
1: Well, Chet?
0: Well, Libby.
1: It's just that... Well, I hate saying goodbye.
0: I hate saying goodbye to, everyone?
1: Well, you were right, won't you?
0: Well, I might. Not that it'll do much good, I'm afraid, Libby.
1: Not that it'll do... Chet, what do you mean?
0: I always heard women knew everything by intuition.
1: You mean that there's someone else upstate? Someone you're going to marry?
0: Upstate? Now, who mentioned upstate?
1: No, with Rafe dead and... That's in Kate's sentence. You're leaving town again, aren't you?
0: Well, yes. I'm going about 12 miles out of town, Libby. I'm moving into my father's ranch.
1: Oh, Chad, you're not.
0: I sure am. Now, I guess there's enough trouble around Dos Rios for another good lawyer. Yep, Libby, I've come home.
2: Well, he ain't never going to get home if you don't get started. You say you call me out.
0: How about inviting me for dinner tomorrow night, huh?
1: Oh, Chad. Chad, of course.
0: Well, then, we'll be seeing you, Libby. Get started, Cherokee. We got miles to cover. Up there, boy. Make tracks.

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The music is composed and played by Bob Mitchell. Be sure to be with us again, this time 1 week from today, for another fine action-adventure story with your favorite young Western star, Tex Chandler. Frontier Town is a Bruce Ells production.

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3: Here's adventure. 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Here's the famous Robin Hood of the Old West.
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0: the Cisco Kid in our gripping story, Montana Guns. Billings, Montana, which lies on the west bank of the Yellowstone River, came into being when the Northern Pacific Railroad refused to pay the exorbitant land prices asked by nearby Colson. And so in the early 1880s, emissaries of the railroad laid out the town of Billings, which grew steadily and healthily in spite of such early and undesirable residents as Baxter Fraley and Woody McClune. As our story opens, Fraley and his henchman McClune are riding up the valley towards a ranch not far from the foot of Kelly Mountain.
1: If Tom Kane's going into Billings, what's the point of riding out here to his ranch, Bax?
2: Hey, his two brothers, Ed and Joe, will be at the ranch.
1: But Ed's crippled up with two broken legs. And I'm broken that wild bronco fella.
2: I reckon I know that, Woody. All the better for us. Today I aim to get Joe, then I'll get Tom later on, and after that I'll get Ed.
1: You sure want the cane cattle, don't you, Fraley?
2: Hey, you bet your life I do. Look at them out there, fat and slick. They'll bring a nice price.
1: You plan to run the cattle off after you get all the brothers, huh?
2: Yeah, that's right, Woody. Yeah, look. There's Joe Kane in the ranch yard. Watch me make him go for his guns first.
1: You better be careful, Bex. He might be good with guns.
2: Yeah, and I might be better with him. After all, I'm paid for gun work.
1: Oh, boy, whoa.
2: Sir, you've been making talk about me in Billings, have you, you sneaking polecat?
3: Oh, hey, Fraley.
2: Call me a liar, huh? Trying to sneak out of it now. You're yellow like all the canes. Just plain yellow.
3: That's enough of that.
2: Why, you measly double-crossing buzzard bait, you yellow belly. You're just like your brother Tom.
3: Watch him, Bax. He's going for his...
2: I reckon that does for Joe Kane. Come on, let's go. We'll let his brother Tom make the next move.

0: Glad to get close to Billings now, Chico.
1: We are nearly in the town, Pancho. That trail you see ahead, only a short time ago, was renamed Terry Avenue.
0: Where'd that go to?
1: Well, if we followed it, we would come out just about on 7th Avenue South. But we have no reason to go into the town. We'll ride on up the valley.
0: Why, we ride up this way, Cisco?
1: Why?
0: Uh-huh.
1: To see Montana.
0: You've been here a lot of times, Cisco.
1: Yeah, but I always like to come back.
0: Uh-huh.
1: This country up here is big, clean and wholesome. Man, I like it.
0: Oh, it's easy, Cisco. And I like the country, too. But, Cisco,
1: well,
0: most of the cattle we see up here are good, fat cattle.
1: Yeah?
0: And those cattle, they're not good, fat cattle.
1: In fact, they are not, Pancho.
0: No, they're not.
1: Let us stop and look at them. Hold up, hold.
0: Hold.
1: Well, that is not a good range for them, Chico. There's little grazing for them there.
0: Almost not no grazing, Cisco. They come to ride. They look like tough hombres.
2: Hey, what are you two hombres looking at them cattle for?
1: Is it against the law to look at them, senor?
2: That ain't what I ask you. Come on, I want an answer.
0: You talk that way, hombre. You get the answer you not like.
1: Let us be going, Pancho. This hombre's looking for an argument.
2: Now, wait a minute. Them's my cattle out there, and I got a hunch you two are planning to rustle some of them.
0: You get that answer very quick, hombre.
2: I don't like strangers around my place. What are you doing here?
3: Sit back. Wait a minute. One of those hombres...
2: Don't interrupt.
3: But listen...
2: Shut up.
1: Out of the way, hombre, or I'll ride you down.
2: Oh, you will, huh? We'll see about that. Come down off that horse. Come down.
3: As you will, hombre.
2: Now, by thunder, I'll teach you a lesson.
0: Maybe you learned the lesson, hombre.
3: You ask for this fight, and you will get it. Like this. And this. And like this.
0: Pancho tells you, hombre.
1: What about you, hombre? You looking for trouble, too?
3: Me? No, I ain't. Not with you, Cisco. I don't know about you.
1: Very well, then. Let us be going, Pancho. Out, Diablo.
0: Oh, follow me.

0: Joe! This can't be. Ed! Ed!
1: Yeah, is that you, Tom?
0: Ed, you all right?
1: Yeah, I'm as all right as a man can be, laying in bed with a couple of broken legs. What's the matter, Tom?
0: Matter? Why, Joe, say, didn't you hear any shots out in the yard?
1: Yeah, I heard some shooting and woke me up. I was kind of snoozing. I figured it was Joe shooting at a rattler.
0: Joe's dead, Ed.
1: What?
0: Shot and killed. I hope you'd have some idea who'd done it.
1: I'll go out with you, Tom.
0: No, you can't. Now, don't try to get out of bed.
1: Oh.
0: Somebody's riding in here. I'll go see who it is.
2: Hold on.
3: We'd like some water for our horses and ourselves, if you do not mind, and then we would like...
2: Well.
4: Cisco,
2: see
4: you on the ground.
2: Si.
0: Who are you two?
2: I'm called the Cisco Kid.
4: Pancho called Pancho.
2: The senor, perhaps we can be of help to you.
0: Well, I reckon you two are all right. I know of the Cisco Kid. Maybe you'd give me a hand carrying my brother into the house.
2: Of course, senor. Give me that.
0: Some two-legged coyote came here and plugged him while I was in Billings.
2: We give you our sympathy, senor. Was there no one else here?
0: Just my brother, Ed. He's confined to his bed. Two broken legs. Put Joe down here on this couch.
2: Si, senor.
0: Ed. I'm much obliged, Cisco. My name's Kane. Tom Kane. Just make yourself at home. You understand, though, I can't pay much attention to you just now.
2: Do not even think of that, senor. Let us take a look out in the yard, Pancho. Perhaps we can find a clue.
4: Yeah, we look for a clue, Cisco. Who'd do a thing like that anyway?
2: That is what we will try to find out, Chico. In the midst of his grief and trouble, Senor Tom Kane thought of our comfort. And we must help him.
4: What is that, Cisco?
2: Those are made by the horses hitched to the buckboard. But these tracks over here, footprints of horses.
4: What is it, Cisco? What is it, huh?
2: Two horses came in here.
4: Uh-huh.
2: One of the riders dismounted here and stood facing Senor Joe.
4: Facing Senor Joe, huh?
2: And he got back on his horse and... look here, Pancho.
4: Wait.
2: There is a bad flaw in this horseshoe.
4: Uh-oh.
2: He's a small square hole in the earth.
4: Be easy to follow that, no?
2: I believe it will be, Pancho. At least you will find out.

0: big rush, buddy. Where in thunder you been?
1: First off, I wish you'd keep your blasted cats out of the ranch yard, Max. Must rode a couple of them kittens down.
0: I like cats, and they'll stay right here. Now, answer my question.
1: Well, remember I told you that big hombre was the Cisco kid?
0: Yeah, the buzzard.
1: I thought I'd follow him a ways to find out what he's up to. Him and his partner went to the Kane Ranch.
0: Well, what of it?
1: Just this, Bax. They're tracking us down right this minute.
0: Tracking us?
1: Yeah, and should I rode back at full gallop. I'll let you know, that Cisco kid's one of the greatest trackers in all the West. He used to track for the Army.
0: So he's tracking us, huh?
1: He sure is.
0: Well, then he'll track himself right plumb into a nice trap. How far away is he now?
1: You're not far. It ain't far from this ranch of yours to the Kane boys' ranch.
0: Hey, boys! Boys, come here! Now, I ain't giving you boys any excitement lately. Maybe now you can get some.
2: Yeah, what's that, man?
0: Woody here tells me the Cisco kid and his partner are riding in, tracking down me and Woody. I owe that Cisco kid his comeuppance, and I want to see he gets it. With lead.
3: Get Cisco and his partner out of the way, and then we can get them cattle to Kane.
0: I'll do the talking here, Woody. Understand?
3: Well, I was telling her.
0: Shut up. Said I'll do the talking, I meant just that. Now, you listen, boys. I want you to get under cover with your rifles.
2: Yeah.
0: If Cisco and his partner ride in here, I don't want them to see a thing. I don't want them to suspect nothing. But when I give the signal, all you hombres open up on them. And when I say open up, I mean shoot to kill.
4: I have not seen no more tracks now, Cisco.
5: Well, the tracks are down there, amigo. Look closely. You can see the footprints.
4: Cisco, you got a better eyes than Pancho. Those down there are all hard rock.
5: But you should be able to see those footprints, Pancho. Oh, they have a hole. Now, look again.
4: Oh, now Pancho see.
5: Down by that big stone.
4: Pancho see a little square place.
5: See, Chico. Where that flaw in the horseshoe shows in the earth.
4: You're the best tracker, Cisco.
5: Gracias. All you have to do, Pancho, is study the ground.
4: Yeah, you got eyes like the eagle, no?
5: Well, that helps. Up, Diablo.
4: Go, loco, go now.
5: Well, now the tracks are plainer.
4: Yeah, they're those skinny cattle again, Cisco.
5: See, this is the way we came before.
4: They're ranch house, tell you what. The people not take much care of that ranch house.
5: It's not far from here that we had the trouble with that hombre. I wonder if that could be his place.
4: Ranch not know this, Cisco.
5: Well, that does not matter one way or the other. Pancho, these tracks are leading right straight into that ranch yard.
4: Not see nobody around there, Cisco.
5: Perhaps nobody is there. They may have left. Just the same, we will stop right here and look that place over. Hold there.
4: Hold.
5: At least the place is not deserted. There are some hens there.
4: I'll see a cat in the ranch yard. I'll see another cat. There's another cat.
5: Now, let me think.
4: What do you think about, Cisco?
5: How it is best to approach that ranch house?
4: Pancho got an idea, Cisco. We'll ride back and make the big circle. We come to the ranch house from the other side, no?
5: That would not help matters any, Chico.
4: No, not help.
5: If the two hombres who stopped at the King Rancho are in that house, they have seen us by now.
4: Maybe not, Chico. Maybe they're asleep.
5: I do not think so.
4: No?
5: Not that they are the ones who shot down Senor Joe. At least one of them will be on watch.
4: What do we do?
5: Ride into the ranch yard, go to the house and knock at the door. Up down.
4: Go, logo. I try to fool them, no?
5: There's no point in that when they can see us all the time.
4: I see nobody there.
5: Yeah, you might be right, amigo. At the same time, let us keep our wits about us.
4: Yeah, Pancho, keep his wits because...
5: Hey, wait a minute, Pancho.
4: Hold on.
5: Something frightened those hens when they got close to the back of the stable.
4: Oh, anything frightened hens.
5: See, but we will look things over again from here.
4: Well, Cisco, you see the little kittens come out from the stable.
5: Hey, Chico, I thought I saw someone look out a window of that house.
4: Pancho, like the little kittens, Chico. Pancho, see the little kittens. Go, logo.
5: Pancho.
4: Pancho, I like
5: you. Pancho, come back at once. You may be riding into a trap.
6: All right, boys, now!
5: Come on,
6: come here.
5: Pancho, down on the ground. We must get him out of there. Pancho,
7: and Cisco rides to save his friend, risking his own life. In just a moment, return to the Cisco Kid.

0: Now back to the Cisco Kid in our gripping story, Montana Gun. On the track of the killers who shot down Joe Kane, Cisco and Poncho approached a dilapidated-looking ranch house. As they stopped to size up the situation, Poncho saw some kittens playing in the yard. Heedless of Cisco's orders to stop, Poncho rode into the yard to play with the kittens, whereupon concealed gunmen opened fire. As Poncho tumbled from his horse, Cisco started to the rescue.
1: There must be at least six or seven banditos hidden around this place. Up, jump, ya! I will do some shooting myself. Now, pull them. Ho, ho!
2: Cisco!
1: See, Poncho. We must get you under cover at once. Nobody is firing out of that old shed. Come on.
2: Fortunate man, you just go hard to hit with the bullet.
1: See, Poncho. Look at that wound in a moment.
2: I put you down on the floor here.
1: Lucky for us, no one was in this shed.
2: You better lay down on the floor, Cisco. Bullets coming right through the shed.
1: See, amigo. But I will fire a few shots to hold the banditos off.
2: Cisco.
1: See?
2: Oh, Poncho, sorry, Cisco.
1: I understand. Now hold still until I see how badly you are wounded.
3: Hey, you hombres, go on, rush that shed.
4: Come out of track, banditos, I'm waiting for you.
3: Rush that shed, I told you.
1: Well, we need not worry about them, amigo.
2: Poncho, I think it's a bad wound, Cisco.
1: Well, let me see. You are very lucky, Poncho. Just touched your head in passing.
2: Poncho got a good hard head, no?
1: When it comes to disobeying orders, you have.
2: Oh, it's you.
1: Now, hold still. Bind up the wound with his neckerchief.
2: Mm-hmm.
1: There you are.
2: Gracias, Cisco. Poncho, feel better.
1: I'm glad you do.
2: You know what we do, Cisco.
1: What do you think we're going to do, Poncho? Walk out against those bullets?
2: They didn't hit you before.
1: Well, that was a miracle. For the time being, we will have to stay right here.
5: Fix them hombres for not rushing that shed.
6: Take it easy, Branch.
5: Take it easy, nothing. Them hombres get their orders from me, and they do what I tell them to.
6: I reckon you don't know much about this here Cisco Kid, do you?
5: Well, what if I don't?
6: Chances are those boys do. They know that if they rush that shed, a couple of them at least will get plugged for keeps.
5: Well, I ain't scared of that Cisco Kid.
6: Yeah? Then why don't you rush the shed?
5: Well, maybe I will, Woody. Anyway, I reckon some of our bullets have got Cisco in the other one. There ain't been any return fire from that shed for some time.
6: You go ahead if you want to.
5: You're coming with me.
6: Now, listen, Branch.
5: I said you was coming with me. We won't rush the shed. We'll move up on it, slow-like.
6: All right.
5: Now, come on. We'll go out the back door of the house.
6: I reckon the boys will hold their fire when they see us sneaking up on the shed.
5: Have your guns ready, Woody.
6: Maybe you're right, Bex. Maybe the bullets did get them.
5: They're steady now. We're getting close to that shed.
7: Where are you, Coyote?
6: Hey,
7: jumping snipers. All right, there. Come on,
2: please.
5: We're all right here, Woody.
6: Shut off our hats. You're mighty close call, Bax.
5: Buzzards, them sidewinders. Well, this settles it.
6: Settles what?
5: You and me are going to take a couple of the boys and go back to the Kane Ranch. We're going to kill Tom and Ed, and then come dark, we're going to run off their cattle.
6: What about Cisco and his partner?
5: And the rest of the boys will stay here and keep them pinned down in that shed. And if they ain't killed off them, too, by the time we get back, they're going to have to settle with me.
2: Those bandidos right away, Cisco.
1: Some of them did, Poncho. I do not like it.
2: Not like what?
1: They rode in the direction of the Kane Rancho.
2: Did you see your Tom and see your Ed?
1: They might. Poncho, we must go after them.
2: But how we leave you, Cisco?
1: Look, out this window, Chico.
2: Mm-hmm.
1: Our horses are now out back of the shed. Of the banditos who remain, only one can fire out that way.
2: Buildings in the way of the others, no?
1: Si. We'll have to take the chance that one bandito does not get us.
2: Poncho, with you, Cisco.
1: Bueno. I'll open the window. All right, you first, Poncho.
2: But, Cisco...
1: You first. When he starts firing, I will fire back to try to spoil his aim.
2: You're the boss, Cisco.
1: And do not get stuck in the window.
6: Why don't you get out?
1: Now I will come out. Yeah, we'll come into his line of fire just about at that bush, Pancho. So when we get there, start running.
2: Pancho hate to run, Cisco, but Pancho run.
1: Well, run, Pancho, as fast as you can.
2: Yes. Bullets come too close, Cisco.
1: I'll fire back at him, amigo.
2: Logo! Come, Logo!
1: Couple more shots for good luck.
4: Now, yeah. Let us get out of here, Pancho. Up, Gilbert.

0: Here's Tom Kane on his ranch here at Bex. Want us to open fire on him?
1: No, not yet, you blasted fool. We can get close on this, eh, boys?
2: Yeah, you're right.
1: Tom don't know we got Joe. At least I don't believe he does.
0: We got him? You mean you got him,
1: Kane? Hey, you're in on it too, Woody, and don't forget it. Now let me do the talking, you hombres. Whoa. Howdy, Tom.
3: That's near enough, Fraley.
1: Oh, what do you mean? We rode over here to see if we could help you. We know your brother Ed's laid up.
3: I'd like to be able to believe that, but I can't. You ain't ever been this neighborly before.
1: Well,
3: not to mention the times we found some of our cattle in with yours.
1: Now, look, Tom.
3: I said that.

0: We almost buy the King's Rancho now, Cisco.
1: Hey, Pancho.
0: Maybe those bambinos not right to say your King's Rancho.
1: Where else would they go?
0: Maybe they ride up on the... What's the name of that jeep back there?
1: Call Skeleton's right cliff.
0: Skeleton Cliff?
1: Hey.
0: Maybe they ride up on Skeleton Cliff to get away from Cisco.
1: Oh, no.
0: But look at the Skeleton, Snow.
1: Jack, the horses are still ahead of us. Ah, listen, gunshot.
0: Find you hear them, Cisco.
1: Go,
0: go, go, go, go.
1: Look, Pancho. Those coyotes are trying to break down the door to the ranch house.
0: Yeah, Cisco fix them.
2: Hey, look out. It's Cisco.
0: Look out, boys. Look out.
1: Into the diablo.
0: Hey. Hey, nobody.
1: Now, if I can shoot that gun out of your hand.
0: Wait a minute, Cisco.
1: Hold on. Now we will see. Do not reach for a gun. Any of you?
0: Hombres, get away, Cisco.
1: Let them go for now, Pancho. We can round them up later.
0: These are the ones what give the orders back at the order place.
1: See, I have an idea. These are the ones we want. Get your hands up, both of you.
3: Hey, you buzzard, Cisco.
1: Here, Tom Kane.
4: That's you, Cisco?
1: Si, senor. Are you all right?
4: Reckon so. Not a bullet in the shoulder, but...
1: Let Pancho in. He will attend to you, senor.
4: Well, I'll let him in. I don't believe I need help.
0: Pancho, see.
1: I will be in as soon as I disarm and tie these bandidos.
3: You ain't gonna tie me, Cisco.
0: I promise you that.
1: Do not make promises you cannot keep, Pancho.
0: Come on, Woody. Give me a hand.
5: Me? I'm leaving.
1: You are going nowhere, hombre?
3: Just let me get my hands on one of them grand.
1: Not by any means, Pancho. As far as I'm concerned, you are all through with guns.
0: See you, Tom Kane. That hurt bad, Chico.
1: That is good news, Chico. Find some rope, if you will, and tie these two mavericks.
0: Yes, Chico.
6: Reckon you got here just in time, Chico. They'd have had the door smashed in. I couldn't handle them all.
7: I am glad we did get here in time, senor. Fine,
0: you tie the mavericks now.
7: I want to take a look at these horses. I think this is the horse with this flaw in its shoe. I will see.
1: There, he's there. Up there. Yeah, lift.
7: Oh. See. As I thought. Senor Tom, you can charge these bandidos with the murder of your brother.
6: What? Well, sure. Of course I should have known that.
3: No, wait a minute, Cisco. You can't prove that.
7: But we can prove it. You and this other hombre were in this yard earlier today. That bad cast of the horseshoe proves it.
5: You can't pin any murder onto me. I didn't do the shooting.
0: Shut up, you
7: fool. Mean this one did the shooting?
5: Yeah,
3: I'll kill you for that, Woody.
7: I doubt that, Bandito. The law will see to it that you kill no one else.

0: Cisco.
1: Si, Pancho.
0: Those killers in the jail now.
1: Si, amigo. Just where they belong.
0: You round up most of the rest of the gang.
1: Oh, one or two got away, but I believe they left this part of the country for good.
0: Good.
1: Si, very good. That gang has been a thorn in the side of the people of Billings, Montana for a long while.
0: Long while.
1: It is time they were marched away to jail.
0: Marched away to... March? Never mind, Pancho, Cisco.
1: Remind you of what, Chico?
0: Time Pancho's Uncle Jose in the army.
1: Oh, your Uncle Jose was in the army?
0: Yeah, he marched all day one time. And only moved 2 feet.
1: He did what?
0: Move 2 feet.
1: Now, wait a minute, Pancho. Your Uncle Jose marched all day and only moved 2 feet?
0: See, 2 feet.
1: Well, now, how could that be possible?
0: Because 2 feet, all Uncle Jose has.
1: Oh, Pancho!
0: Oh!

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2: And now, around the world, the Jack Benny Program. Jack Benny with Barry Livingston, Rochester, Dennis Day, Bob Crosby, and yours truly, Don Wilson.

0: Ladies and gentlemen, today is the birthday of the star of our show. So here he is, Jack Benny.
1: Thank you, thank you. Hello again, this is Jack Benny talking, and Don, that was very nice of you to remember my birthday. How did you ever think of it?
0: Well, Jack, a strange thing happened last night. I ate at that Chinese restaurant you recommended.
1: Uh-huh.
0: And I broke open one of those rice fortune cakes.
1: Uh-huh.
0: And a little paper said, 'Tis better to give than to receive, and Sunday is Jack Benny's birthday.
1: Well, what did you bring me for a present, Don?
0: Well, it was too late to go shopping, so I brought you a pocket full of fried rice.
1: Too late to go shopping. I told you to have lunch there, not dinner. Anyway, Don, I'll take the rice. There's a friend of mine getting married Wednesday.
0: Jack, you can't throw this rice. It's fried.
1: So's my friend. It's Remley. Anyway, Don, thanks very much.
0: Well, anyway, Jack, getting back to your birthday, tell me, how does it feel being a year older?
1: Don, I don't know. It seems strange to advance another year, but then on the other hand, there's something exciting about reaching 40. Yes, sir.
0: Jack, you may be 40, but I must say you look much younger.
1: Well, Don, it's nice of you to say that, but let's face it. My age is beginning to show. A little wrinkle here, a gray hair there. Time marches on. Now, let's get on with the program.
0: Oh, wait a minute, Jack. Before we get into the show, I have a little surprise for you.
1: A surprise, Don?
0: Yeah, the whole audience is going to join in. All right, everybody.

0: Well, thank you, ladies and gentlemen. Thanks, everybody. Thanks very much.
1: Wasn't that nice, Jack?
0: Yes, very nice, Don. But
1: what?
0: Well, I was watching one fellow sitting in the front row, and he didn't sing at all. As a matter of fact, he had a frown on his face. And I'm just curious to know why. Oh, Mister?
2: Me?
0: Yeah, would you mind coming up here on the stage for a minute?
2: Okay.
0: Now look, Mister...
2: Fink. F-I-N-Q-U-E, Fink.
0: Oh, well, Mr. Fink, I'm just curious to know, you were the only one who didn't sing Happy Birthday to me. Why was that?
2: Do you sing to me on my birthday?
0: No, but then how can I? I don't even know when your birthday is.
2: It's December the 24th, and all you hear people singing is Jingle Bells, Jingle Bells, Jingle All. Not one word about Fink.
0: Well, that's too bad. Now, look, Mr. Fink.
2: F-I-N-Q-U-E.
0: I know.
2: That's French.
0: Yes.
2: In Paris, it's Fink.
0: Well, you certainly are. And I don't care what it is. All I want to know is if you've got this chip on your shoulder, why did you come in here in the first place?
2: Who wanted to come in? I was standing in line for the Amos and Andy show. And some guy come over and he told me they was giving away refrigerators in here.
0: Giving away refrigerators?
2: In radio or programs, you either got to give you entertainment or a refrigerator. Now, where's my icebox?
0: You're not getting an icebox, so go sit down.
2: Okay. 12 programs this week. I still ain't got a stick of furniture.
0: Keep quiet, please, Mr. Fink. Now, Don, regardless of what just happened, Oh, hello, Dennis. You're just in time for your song.
3: Oh, I'd have been here sooner, but on the way down, I had to stop off at our family doctor's office and punch him in the nose.
0: You punched your doctor in the nose?
3: He had it coming. My mother told me what he did.
0: What?
3: Well, when I was born, for no reason at all, he slapped me.
0: Dennis.
3: And my back was turned, too.
0: Dennis, never mind that silly talk. Let's have your song.
3: Okay, Mr. Benny, but... First, congratulations on your birthday.
0: Oh, well, it's awfully sweet of you to remember it, kid.
3: I never would have thought of it if you hadn't given me that ticket to the burlesque show last night.
0: Never mind, Dennis.
1: What'd the burlesque show have to do with it?
3: Well, a girl came out to do a dance, her bubble broke, and a sign fell out saying, Sunday is Jack Benny's birthday.
0: Dennis.
3: You must be popular. What applause you got.
0: All right.
3: They whistled and everything. Dennis. What a fuss over a man's birthday.
0: Look, Dennis, you found out it was my birthday. That's all that matters. Now, come on, let's have your song.
3: Okay. Gee, when I'm 40, I hope I don't look like him.
0: What did you say?
4: Sing, Dennis.
0: You said it.

0: was Secret Love, sung by Dennis Davis.
1: Say, Jack.
0: Yes, Bob.
2: Well, look, I didn't want to interrupt anything, but I've got a little present for you from the boys in the band.
3: Oh, well, this is really too much. To think that the boys in your orchestra would remember my birthday. I mean, with all their other worries and responsibility.
2: Well, Remley was the one.
3: Oh, Remley, huh?
2: Uh-huh. Funny thing happened. Last night, Frankie was in a bar, and he happened to look up, and he saw a little sign that said, "Tomorrow is Jack Benny's birthday."
4: Bob, that was written on the ceiling?
2: No, under the table.
0: I put it there on purpose. I knew he'd see it.
2: Anyway, Jack, all the boys chipped in, and they appointed Bagby, the piano player, to go out and buy you a plaque. And they asked me to present it to you. So, Jack, on behalf of the boys in the orchestra, here you are.
0: Well, that's very nice of them. It's a fancy plaque, too. Let me read the inscription. To Herman Heffelfinger, champion bowler, anthracite miners tournament.
3: Bob, what's the matter with Bagby? I mean, why would he get me a plaque like that?
2: Well, you don't have much choice when you deal with the second story, man.
3: Wait, you mean Charlie buys stolen merchandise?
2: Well, sometimes he buys, sometimes he sells.
3: I can't understand Bagby. There are so many decent, honest businessmen around. Why does Charlie have to buy from a burglar?
2: He gives green stamps.
3: Well, Bob, I'm not accepting a hot plaque.
5: Happy birthday, Mr. Benny.
3: Huh?
5: That bubble dancer's driving me nuts.
3: Dennis, go sit down. Now, let's get on with the program.
4: Oh, say, Jack, before you go any further, I think it's time for a song by the quartet.
3: Oh, yes, that's right. Are the sportsmen here?
4: Yeah. Come on in, fellas. Jack, the boys want to dedicate this number to you on the happy occasion of your birthday because this song's been associated with you for years.
3: Well, that's very nice, Don.
4: And, Jack, there's a part in it where you play the violin.
3: Oh, Don, do I have to?
4: No.
3: Well, I'm going to. It's my birthday. Now, wait till I get the music stand up here. Say, Bob, can I get a violin from one of the boys in the band?
2: Well, I don't know about a violin, but Bagby will make you a good deal on a hot Cadillac.
3: I don't want that. I want a violin. Larry, let me have your violin, will you? Thanks. What a gang in the orchestra. When they say that Remley is playing a steel guitar, you can take that word either way. Where's that violin? All right, Don, I'm ready. You want me to take the opening, huh?

0: That was really swell, boys. Thanks very much. You know, Don, it was so nice of the quartet. Come in.
1: Telegram for Jack Benny.
0: Oh, here I am, boy. Yeah. Boy, here's a tip for you.
2: Oh, boy, a dollar. A whole dollar. Thanks, Mr. Benny.
0: I wonder who could be sending me a telegram right in the middle. Come in.
2: Excuse me, Mr. Benny.
0: What do you want now?
2: I forgot my bicycle.
0: You didn't forget it. I bought it.

0: Now, goodbye. I hate when a guy makes a deal and then tries to get out of it. Gee, the telegram's from my sister, Florence.
1: Oh, what does she say?
0: She says, "Dear Jack, I've been listening to your program, and I thought I should send you this wire immediately. You're not 40 years old today. You're actually..." Oh, no. No, this can't be. This is awful.
2: Well, Jack, how old does your sister say you are today?
0: 39. Oh, my goodness, this is embarrassing. But my sister Florence ought to know. I guess instead of being born in 1914, it was 1915. I'm going to call Rochester and have them look at my birth certificate. My sister Florence says I'm 39, and I think I'm 40. I got to find out.
3: Say, Mabel. What is it, Gertrude?
4: Mr. Benny's line is flashing.
3: Yeah, I wonder what Collier's cover girl wants now.
4: I'll plug in and find out. Yes, Mr. Benny. And I'll call your house immediately. He wants I should get him Rochester.
3: Well, be nice to him. You know, today's his birthday.
4: It is? How did you find out?
3: Dial Ulrich 8900.
4: Yeah, but how did
3: you... Dial!
4: Okay.

0: The time is 4:21 and 10 seconds. And today is Jack Benny's birthday. The time is 4:21 and 20 seconds. His shirt size is 15 and a half. The time is...
1: How do you like that? Imagine Benny having his birthday announced on the telephone. How does he get away with it?
2: He used to be a personal friend of Alexander Graham Bell.
1: See? But with all the advertising, he must be getting a lot of gifts.
2: I can imagine. What did you send him?
1: A beautiful calfskin glove.
2: One glove? Why in the world would you give him only one glove?
1: That's all he needs. He never takes his right hand out of his pocket.
2: Say, Gertrude, can you give me a lift home tonight?
1: I guess so. What's wrong?
2: I got another flat tire.
1: See, you've been having more trouble with that motorcycle.
2: Yeah.
3: Operator. Operator. Gertrude, get me my home.
1: I'm trying. You know, Rome wasn't built in a day.
3: Well, you ought to know. You helped build it.
1: Well, thank you, Julius Caesar.
3: Never mind. Now, please, ring my home. Smart Aleck Gertrude. She takes you out for dinner once. She thinks she owns you. Oh, well.
4: Mr. Benny's residence, star of stage, radio, television, and silent pictures.
3: Rochester, it's me. What took you so long to answer the phone?
4: Well, today's your birthday, and I was out in the kitchen finishing your cake.
3: Oh, you baked a cake for me?
4: Yeah, and you ought to see it, boss. Across the top in whipped cream, I wrote, "Happy birthday."
3: Oh, that's nice, Rochester.
4: By the way, how many peas in happy?
3: Two.
4: Uh-oh.
3: Oh, so you'll have to add one.
4: I gotta take one off. I got three.
3: Well, look, you can do that later. Now, Rochester, here's why I called you. I don't know what to do. I thought today was my 40th birthday, but I just got a wire from my sister, and she says I'm 39.
4: Well, don't argue with her, boss. Grab it.
3: Roch, I gotta be honest with myself. Now, I want you to look at my birth certificate and tell me the date on it.
4: Your birth certificate?
3: Yes, you know where it is?
4: It's right here on the desk.
3: What's my birth certificate doing on the desk?
4: You got it out the other day when you applied for your old age pension.
3: Oh, I just did that for a gag.
4: Well, it must be laughing. Your first check came today.
3: Rochester, stop making things up. Now, look at my birth certificate.
4: I'm looking at it.
3: Now, in the space where it says date of birth, what's there?
4: A hole.
3: A hole in the paper?
4: Yeah, we erased it once too often.
3: Oh, well... Then there's nothing I can do, and I'll have to take my sister's word for it.
4: I guess so, boss. Your sister must be right.
3: Yep, I guess I'm 39. Well, goodbye, Rochester.
4: Goodbye. Oh, say, boss.
3: What?
4: Aren't we devils?
3: You and me?
4: No, me and your sister.
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3: Come on, Don. 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
5: Okay.
3: You know, Don, that was a pretty good program we just did, but
6: hey, Benny! Benny!
3: Huh? Oh, it's you, Mr. Fink.
6: Yeah. Hey, don't you know some program I can go on and win a refrigerator?
3: No, I don't. Come on, Don.
6: Well, I'm going to get a refrigerator even if I have to buy one.
3: Well, I don't care. Buy one? Get in the car, Mr. Fink. Good night, folks.

Jack Benny program is written by Sam Perrin, Milt Josephsberg, George Balzer, and John Tackerberry, and produced and transcribed by Hilliard Marks. Don Wilson speaking. Good night. 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

0: Frank, that was swell.
1: I'm glad you liked it, Harry.
0: You know, you're a darn good-looking fellow. I'll bet you have lots of girls crazy about you.
1: Oh, I don't know.
0: Oh, you're just being modest. But tell me, how do you feel when you're in love?
1: How do I feel? My gosh, Harry, it's the most wonderful feeling in the world. Why, when I'm in love, I'm just breezing along with the breeze. I never mind the bumps or the ruts along the highway of life. I float through life on a cloud.
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1: Say, that is something, Harry. But how about you singing a song now?
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0: For your enjoyment, here is the Phil Harris Alice Faye Show, transcribed, written by Jack Douglas and Marvin Fisher, with Elliot Lewis, Walter Tetley, Janine Roos, Ann Whitfield, the orchestra under the direction of Skip Martin, and yours truly, Bill Forman. Tonight, two good friends are celebrating their fifth anniversary. Who are they? Well, here are some clues. After 5 years, they're still in a spin. They were made for each other, and together they make beautiful music. Give up? Well, they're both in the RCA family. I guess you know that our friends are a 45 record and a Victrola 45 phonograph. 5 years ago, RCA Victor introduced the now famous 45 system of recorded music. Since then, 3 million Victrola 45 phonographs have been sold, and over 70 million RCA Victor 45 records. This widespread popularity is richly deserved, because this 45 system gives you a record and a phonograph especially designed for each other. The result? You can enjoy almost 2 hours of continuous music at its brilliant best. And thanks to the 45 extended play record, you can enjoy twice as much music for less money. A visit to your dealer will convince you that the RCA Victor 45 system, on its fifth anniversary, is now a better buy than ever. And now the stars of the RCA Victor program, Alice Faye and Phil Harris. Well, summer finally arrived as usual, and everybody's vacation-minded, including Phil Harris and Alice Faye. With most people, this is the time of year when people are filled with joyous anticipation, a happy time. But not so in the Harris household. In fact, right now, a small argument is gaining momentum.
1: Phil, I've said it before, and I'm going to say it again.
2: Yeah, I know you said it before. I know.
1: Well, I mean it, Phil. You and I are entitled to have one vacation alone. All by ourselves.
2: Alice, why are you being so selfish?
1: I'm not being selfish. Besides, traveling is for adults. It just isn't appreciated by a 12-year-old mentality.
2: But Alice, Elliot is my best friend. Alice, why do you always pick on
1: him? Phil, I'm not picking on Elliot. Every woman's husband has a guy he likes to pal around with. But you overdo it.
2: In what way?
1: I'll tell you. When you were courting me, who was always cluttering up my living room? Elliot Lewis. When we went on a picnic, who tagged along? Elliot Lewis. When you and I got married, who did I stumble over in the church? Elliot Lewis. And after the ceremony, who was the flower girl we found in our honeymoon suite?
2: Well, you got to admit, he looked pretty cute in his little white pinafore. What a picture he made. Standing there in his bobby socks and holding that bouquet. I thought he was smelling them flowers till I heard him gurgle.
1: Well, I know you're very fond of Elliot, but just cross him off the list for our vacation this year. I'd like to go to Lake Tahoe and alone for once.
2: Oh, wait a minute, Alice. Don't be too hasty. He's your friend, too. Now, think back, honey. Think back to all them good times we had together. Do you remember how we met Elliot for the first time?
1: Yes, I remember, Phil. It was on one of our first dates. We were coming back from doing a benefit at Santa Barbara.
2: Yeah. Mm-hmm. Yeah. I'll never forget it. It was the first time that I'd ever been on the bill with a big star like you. We were driving along, just you and me. And I was trying to figure out a way to get better acquainted with you. Gee, Miss Faye, it was nice of you to drive home with me from the benefit.
1: Well, it's such a nice evening.
2: Yeah, I thought it'd be kind of a good chance for us to get acquainted. Hey, that reminds me. Would you like to play a little game that helps people get acquainted?
1: Sure.
2: Okay. Now, look. I'll say a word, and no matter what word I say, then you say a word that it reminds you of, huh?
1: Okay.
2: Ready?
1: Mm-hmm.
2: Here's the first word. Boy.
1: Girl.
2: Alone.
1: Together.
2: Moonlight.
1: Romance.
2: Oh, this is going to be too easy. Wow. Now, look. Here's the next word, and it's the most important. Ready?
1: Mm-hmm.
2: Kiss.
1: Mother. Why, yes. Don't you kiss your mother?
2: Oh, yes, yes. Oh, yeah, I see what you mean. Okay, now let's try it again. Hug.
1: Embrace.
2: Now you're catching on. Arms.
1: Entwined.
2: Mother.
1: McCree.
2: Could I have left something out of this game? There was a lot more action to it the night Marjorie Main worked it on me.
1: You know, Phil, it was a lucky thing you were on that benefit tonight. You were fine as Sir Galahad.
2: Hey, thank you. I was a good actor, huh?
1: Mm-hmm.
2: I was certainly glad that leading man couldn't get there. You probably won't believe it, but I never did no acting before. I love playing the part of Galahad. Look, Miss Fay, why don't we take the love scene over again while we're riding along? You know, the one where you play Lady Guinevere. Is that her name? Guinevere?
1: I guess so.
2: Guinevere. I told him to spell it phonetically. Honey, will you play the part again of Lady Guinevere? Because mm-hmm. I've got that part memorized.
1: Well, swell. And it'll pass a little time.
2: Yeah.
1: Ah, Galahad. How fortunate is the woman who gains thy favor. In all thy things...
2: Look at that guy. He's out in the middle of the highway, waving his thumb.
1: Oh, I'm glad you didn't hit him. You'd better pick him up, Philly. He looks tired.
2: Oh, okay. Maybe he's not going very far, I hope. Hey, would you like a ride, buddy?
3: Gee, yeah, thanks. I'm in a hurry to get to Hollywood. I'd sure be grateful if you'd take me.
2: Yeah, okay. Get in.
3: Gee, yeah, thanks. Now, don't mind me, folks. You two just go right ahead with whatever you were talking about.
1: Ah, Galahad. Let me hear from your lips the tale of your brave exploits.
2: I fear that thou wilt think my story fanciful. My way to your castle was beset by many dangers. With my fateful crossbow, I slew a three-headed dragon breathing sheets of flame from every nostril.
3: Let me out at the next corner.
2: What's the matter?
3: You got a worse hangover than I have.
2: Now, wait a minute, buddy.
3: And another thing, Mac. Who painted all them clever signs all over this jalopy?
2: I painted them. I painted the signs. I painted them. What's wrong with them?
4: Oh, they are real jazzy.
3: Yeah, that one painted on the back's a real gasser. We don't go fast, we don't go slow. Let's park a while and vo-de-o-do. Oh, boy, are you a cornball?
2: Okay, that does it. Get out.
3: Huh?
2: You heard me. Get out. Get out.
3: Okay. But I couldn't help laughing. That's the funniest thing that's happened since last week when I went to a dance with my water pistol and squirted chicken fat all over Lawrence Welk.
2: Get in.
3: Come on, buddy. buddy. I told you, I'm in a hurry to get to Hollywood.
1: Why is such a hurry to get there?
3: Well, I'll tell you, Miss Faye, I'm a musician. I'm looking for a job. I got a great act. I'm a one-man band.
1: Oh? You know, I've never seen a one-man band. What do you do?
3: Oh, it's fantastic. I strap two brass cymbals to my knees. I strap a bongo drum to my chest. I hold a washboard under my chin. I've got a ukulele on my left elbow, a tambourine on my right elbow, two cowbells hanging on my ears. Then I strum a guitar and play a kazoo in my bare feet with my pants rolled up.
2: In your bare feet with your pants rolled up?
3: Yeah. While I'm playing, I crush a few grapes. Oh. Last year, I won the Tennessee Ernie Award.
2: Oh!
3: I'll give you an example of my kazoo playing right now. Listen. A one, and a two, and...

0: And he don't like the signs on my car.
1: Yes, Phil, I remember very well how we met Elliot. How could I forget? He's been around here ever since.
0: Yeah, of course I know, but... Well, you've got to admit that he's such a thoughtful guy. Never forgets a birthday or any sentimental occasion. Let me ask you something. You remember our first Valentine's Day together? He didn't forget it.
1: No. I remember that Valentine's Day. When we got up in the morning, there he was. Passed out on our front lawn.
0: Yeah, but he was laying there in the shape of a heart. Let me ask you something else. How about that beautiful Valentine present that he bought you? That 5-pound box of chocolates with the brandy centers. Ooh, they were delicious.
1: Yeah. Drained, but delicious. Bill, I still say that Elliot is not going to clutter up this year's vacation for us. As long as we've been married, he's been just like your shadow.
0: But, honey, after we were married, Elliot didn't have any place to live. We just had to take him in.
1: I know. I'll never forget the next day after we were married. I was going to cook you the greatest wedding breakfast that had ever been cooked. I was waiting for you to come down.
0: A bowl of bourbon, a sandwich, and... Oh. Good morning, sweetheart. What are we going to have for breakfast?
1: Oh, wait till you see, darling. And I'll just have everything ready in a jiffy. I'll get the stuff out of the refrigerator. Honey. Honey, what happened? Look at this. The refrigerator is empty. I put a dozen eggs, a half a pound of butter, and a pound of bacon in here last night. What could have happened to that much food?
0: Hell yeah!
2: Good morning, folks. How are the two little newlyweds?
0: Now, don't give me that. Did you eat a dozen eggs, a half a pound of butter, and a pound of bacon?
2: Yeah. Gee, Curly, I'm sorry I ate all that stuff, but I was hungry.
0: Okay. I guess it's all... Hey, wait a minute.
2: Hmm?
0: Where'd you get all them scratches on your face?
2: From the cat. I never fought so hard for a saucer of milk in my life.
3: Gee, what a grump.
0: Will you stop? I'm gonna tell you something, Elliot. This eating bit can go too far. Now, look, I don't mind earning the money to support my little wife here, but I am not sure that I can afford a boarder with such a high-class taste as you have. Last night, you got into the pantry cupboard and ate a jar of imported dates, some caviar, some English mincemeat, a whole jar of Chinese ginger. Look, the next thing I know, you're liable to call up the store and order 10 pounds of Egyptian turtle eggs.
2: That's good, Curly. Egyptian turtle eggs. That's good.
4: Yeah. Anybody home? I brung the Egyptian turtle eggs.
0: What?
2: They're in season now, Curly.
0: Shut up! I can't understand. Hiya, Julius. Hey, this is Julius Abruzzio, Alice. He's been my grocery boy for a long time. Hey, Julius, this is my new bride. This is Miss Alice Faye.
4: Oh, I know Miss Faye. I gotta see all the pictures. Golly, Mr. Harris is pretty lucky to marry you.
1: Well, I feel I'm pretty lucky to marry him. He's such a popular man. And one of the few handsome, really eligible bachelors left.
4: Oh, then you read his ad.
0: Julius.
4: I don't know why he put that word popular in the ad. Around the Palladium, this guy was known as Double Anxious.
0: Kid.
4: In fact, he was so unpopular, Arthur Murray had to teach him by telephone.
0: Grocery
4: but
0: boy.
4: Lo and behold, Mr. Harris finally took a personality course, and that is what made him the social tiger that he is. For just last month, the popcorn girls at the Zender Ballroom voted him the guy they'd most like to butter up with.
0: That's enough. I haven't brought you.
5: Gee, I'm glad to hear all these things about Curly. I just met him, and I don't know him very well.
4: Keep it that way. Miss Fay, did Mr. Harris ever tell you the high rank he had in the United States Navy?
1: No, he didn't.
4: Well, naturally, he didn't tell you because he's shy. And he just won't talk about himself.
5: He won't?
4: Sure he will, but I'm rolling. He turned down a chance to become an admiral because he refused to be coddled. He volunteered for a more important naval job, and he finally got it. Second Commodore in charge of tactical logistic oceanography.
5: Gosh, what did he do?
4: When the tide rolled in, he stood on the beach and yelled, "Here it comes again!" Gave him a medal. A gold jellyfish.
0: Kid.
4: With grunion clusters.
0: Get out of here. All right already. What are you laughing at?
2: That kid. I think he's a pretty funny little guy. He sure topped you.
0: All right, he did he? Well, I'm going to show you something that'll make you laugh on the other side of your face. Take a look at this. It's the grocery bill. $19.80 for 2 days, and it's mostly on account of you and that appetite.
5: But, Curly, it isn't just me. I haven't told you before, but I'm eating for two now.
0: What?
5: That's right. Me and my kazoo.
1: And, Phil, you've got to admit, I've never been stubborn about anything before, honey, but this time I insist that we go on our vacation alone. I just know how it'll be if it...
6: Hello, everybody.
1: Oh, hello, Dad.
0: Oh, hi, Dad. Hey, Alice. Yeah. Let me ask you. Now, let's just put the question to my father, huh? Is that all right with
1: okay.
0: you? Hey, Dad, you've been married a long time.
6: You can say that again, John.
0: Well, look, Dad, let me ask you something. Now, listen closely. If your wife was going to go on a vacation to Lake Tahoe and wanted to take an old friend with her, would you let her do it?
6: No, oh, sure, if he promised he'd never bring her back. You know I don't mean that, son. Your mother is a wonderful woman, and we have the perfect system for a happy marriage. No matter what happens during the day to upset us, every night before we go to sleep, we shake hands.
0: That's nice.
6: Yes, and when the bell rings in the morning, we come out fighting.
0: Look, Dad, you can't fool me. You've been using this routine since you played the old Keith circuit. Now, look, Alice and I are going on our vacation up to Lake Tahoe, and I'd kind of like to take Elliot with me because, well, we can fish and play golf together, but Alice says, no, he can't go.
6: Well, whatever you do, I wouldn't leave him here at your house while you're gone.
0: Now, wait a second, Dad, just a minute. If Elliot ain't anything else, he's honest.
6: Well, that's what I used to think about your Aunt Matilda.
0: You don't mean to say that Aunt Matilda was crooked?
6: Like a snake with the cramps. Why, that sweet old lady fooled everybody. I can still see her standing there with the silver in her hair and the store detective taking it out one fork at a time. Where are you going up to Lake Tahoe?
1: Well, I've always wanted to stay at a place called the Cal Neva Lodge.
6: My vaudeville show played at Lake Tahoe years ago, but they didn't have any high-class hotels like that in those days.
0: Oh, where'd you stay?
6: Oh, it was just a little place, and they were kind of sorry they took us in. They didn't know we had an animal act in the show. Those animals got into more mischief.
0: You mean the animals got loose in the hotel?
6: Yeah. And the elephant and the giraffe were sure having a lot of fun. First, the giraffe would stop in front of a room, and he'd look over the transom, and then he'd lean down and whisper in the elephant's ear, and then the elephant would laugh. Well, I sure hope you have a good time up at Lake Tahoe. Bye.
1: Bill.
0: All right, Alice. All right. All right. All right. Let's not go through it again. I surrender. We'll go to Tahoe alone. No Elliot.
1: All right, Phil. And he's coming up the front walk now, so you may as well tell him and get it off your chest.
0: Okay, I'll tell him.
2: Hi, Curly.

0: make up for everything? Here. You know what's in this envelope? I knew you wanted to go to the Calneva Lodge. So here's reservations to the Royal Suite. Take them. Take them. And I hope you have a wonderful time.
1: Hey, honey, wasn't it wonderful and thoughtful of Elliot to get us this beautiful suite here at the lodge? Just look at it. Isn't it beautiful?
2: Oh, yes, Phil, it's just lovely. You can see the entire lake from our window, but I don't know, somehow I'm not as happy as I thought I'd be.
1: Well, honey, don't worry. Maybe we have to get used to the altitude. Yeah. Hey, Alice, look at here at these little... It's little things. See what I was trying to tell you? Now, look. Wasn't it thoughtful of Elliot to get the management to put a piano in here and a record player just for us?
2: Yes, Phil. And look at the wallpaper in this suite. It's such a gay pattern. It's so much like you. Musical notes, trumpets, drums, violins.
1: Yeah. Elliot had him do that, too. Just because he wanted us to feel happy and cheerful when we woke up in the morning. That's why.
2: Hey, Phil. Phil, look over here. Isn't this strange?
1: Oh, what?
2: This big lump in the wallpaper.
1: Yeah, what do you suppose it is?
3: Elliot!

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1: Hi, folks, this is Phil again. Ladies and gentlemen, for the past 4 years, Alice and I have been on the air for RCA Victor. But tonight, we are terminating that happy association with this show. So at this time, I'd like to thank RCA and everybody for being so nice to us. Our producer, our writers, the band, sound men, technicians, and all the rest of our swell gang. Good night, and we'll see you all again next fall.
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3: For the last time this evening at Popular Prices, we present The Goon Show. Presenting the Siege of Fort Knight. The scene, a lonely British outpost.
4: Gentlemen. The position I find desperate. As you know, I am 30,000 miles away in the very liver of Africa.
3: You mean the heart, sir?
4: The liver. This place is much further down. Depths of the jungle, the gallant British garrison at Fort Knight are hard pressed by Kurdish tribesmen. And, my dear gentlemen, more Kurds are on their way.
3: Kurds and way?
4: Do you want a conch, Punch? Gentlemen, unless this garrison can be relieved within the next 14 days, Fort Knight is finished.
3: Can't they hold out for an extra week?
4: Rubbish. I've never ever heard of a fortnight lasting 3 weeks. I mean, it's all...
5: I have.
4: Who is that? Action, I call for. Immediate relief.
3: You mean reinforcements?
4: No, they have all the men they require.
3: Ammunition, then?
4: They have plenty.
3: Provisions?
4: They've got ample.
3: They can't live on ample alone.
4: Worse still, they've nothing to cook it on.
3: Horrors! You mean they eat?
4: Exactly, raw ample, and you know what that means.
3: Yes, I know. In a matter of days, they'll be struck down at the dreaded Neil Urge.
4: Yes. They need cooking equipment.
3: Gas stove.
4: They're no good.
3: Why not?
4: Within 48 hours, the monsoons will break.
3: Can't we mend them?
4: That is not our job. The point is, when it does break...
3: Yes.
4: I wish you wouldn't do that.
3: The monsoons are...
4: Yes. When it breaks, you see, the river will rise and the fort will be 9 feet underwater.
3: Dad, what's the answer?
4: Waterproof underwater gas stoves.
3: No such thing has been invented.
4: That is because nobody has made one. But there is one man.
3: One? Come to think of it, there's quite a few of us.
4: One man who might be able to help us.
3: Not Ned Sopkin.
4: You're dead right, it's not Ned Sopkin. It's Henry Crouch.
3: Delay, I flew over to Australia by submarine. There I found my man.
6: Around the world on 80 cents. I traveled on,
7: you
6: my boots were gone.
7: Hello! It's a knicky, knocky, knocky, knocky door.
6: Coming.
7: Somebody knocking on the knocker with the door.
6: Yes, coming.
3: Good evening.
7: Evening to you all.
6: Oh.
7: Evening.
3: Good evening.
6: The circus is back.
7: Oh.
6: It's an elephant, meaning.
3: I beg your pardon. I'm from the War Office.
6: No, thank you. We have some.
3: Mr. Grant, I've made you see good, and I'm here on a mission.
6: Come and join us. Come and join us.
3: You've got the wrong mission. Now, Mr. Crun, you're the inventor, yes?
6: Yes.
3: Then the country needs you. Can you invent a waterproof gas stove within the hour?
6: A waterproof gas stove? Oh, it's going to be very difficult. Very difficult, you know. You can't get the wood, you know.
3: Can't you?
6: No, you can't get the wood. Very difficult. Can't get it. Can't
3: Have you ever built wood. Such a thing before?
6: Well, in a manner of speaking, no. Can't get the wood, you see. It's all very difficult.
3: Is there no way?
6: Oh, yes, definitely. But it will be difficult.
3: Why?
6: Because you can't get the wood.
3: I can get you the wood.
6: Ah, well, that's going to be very difficult.
3: Why?
6: I won't be able to go around saying you can't get the wood anymore.
3: Good. Now then, you must start immediately.
8: Great
5: Good heavens. What's that?
6: That's modern men playing a gas stove.
5: A gas stove?
6: Yes, Scottish model, of course.
5: Oh. But how long would it take you to waterproof one?
6: Yes, well, that depends on how much you'd be willing to pay.
5: We'd pay £30,000.
8: Yeah.
6: There it is. Now, where's the money?
5: Wait. Is it waterproof?
6: We'll soon find out about that. Min.
9: What is it, Cookie?
6: Min, just get into the gas oven, Min, would you?
9: Yeah, I've just been in the bar. Okay.
6: I'll close the tedray door.
9: Oh. What have you put all these potatoes in with me for, Henry?
6: Just in case, Min.
9: In case of what, Henry?
6: Lunch, Min.
9: Oh, well, what about the roast, Cocky?
6: It's already in there, Min.
9: Oh, I can't see it in here anywhere.
6: I can, Min.
9: You devil,
6: please. You stop there, Min, now. I won't be long. Mr. Seagun, help me throw this into the river to test it.
5: Right-ho!
6: One, two, three, and... Min?
9: Yes, Henry?
6: Are the potatoes still dry?
9: Yes, Henry.
6: It works, sir. It works. Waterproof.
5: Brilliant, Mr. Crumb. I'll place an order right away.
6: Splendid. How many?
5: One.
6: Oh, dear, it's a lot of work making one. Couldn't you order less?
5: No, I don't think we could use none.
6: Pity. I can't get the wood, you see. That's
5: very well, then. I'll take the one you just made.
6: Too late. It's drifting away down the stream.
5: Curse! You'll have to make another right away. But first, Max Gilray, right left.

0: While Henry Crun struggled manfully with the making of another waterproof gas stove, Captain Seagoon arrived at the base camp in Africa to arrange the transport of the gas stove with a military band.
1: Oh, thank heavens I'm cured. Bad news, Seagoon, bad news. This heat here. Oh. The doctor said I've got a temperature, but I'm going to carry on.
2: What is your temperature?
1: 98.4.
2: But that's normal.
1: I know, that's why I'm carrying on.
2: Oh, great work, great work. Now, how are we to get the waterproof gas stove to the garrison? Drop it by helicopter?
1: Impossible, sir, impossible.
2: Yes.
1: The fort is invisible from the air. And worse still.
2: Yes, yes.
1: The air is invisible from the fort.
2: Oh. By road, then?
1: No road.
2: Up the river?
1: No.
2: Down the river?
1: No.
2: Across the river into the tree?
1: No, no.
2: Why not?
1: No trees.
2: But across the trees into the river?
1: No river.
2: By tram?
1: Doesn't run.
2: Why not?
1: No railway.
2: Could we build one?
1: No, the river would wash it away.
2: You said there was no river.
1: Ah, it's behind the trees.
2: Well, a moment ago you said there weren't any trees either.
1: Ah, but they've grown since then, you know. They just can't stand still for you, you know. I mean, you naughty man.
2: You made that up, didn't you?
1: Yes.
2: Wait. I remember seeing an armored train back at the depot.
1: Ah, yes. Now, that was a dreadful thing. Sabotaged by enemies of the Queen. Oh, that train was only armored from the inside.
2: And what was the idea of it?
1: We couldn't fire out, but they could fire in.
2: How was that?
1: Hey, what? The windows faced inwards. There's only one thing for it.
2: What?
1: We must transport the gas stove by electrified Mongolian bagpipes.
2: What a splendid idea.
1: Thank you.
2: Why didn't we think of that before? Meanwhile, a fortnight.
3: Meanwhile, back in Australia.
1: You can't get the wood, you know. You can't get...
2: Well, back in Fort Nate.
4: At the same time with Major Blumock.
1: We shall have to use electrified Mongolian bagpipes.
2: Why didn't we think of that before?
3: Listeners may well remember that they did.
2: But meanwhile, at Fort Nate.
4: While back in Australia.
1: Very difficult, the wood, you know.
2: While at Fort Nate.
4: At this very moment in London's West End.
2: While on the other hand, at Fort Nate. Chapter 2.
1: Hello?
5: This on a blood knock.
1: What?
5: I give you a warning of a floor manitour. If you proceed with a waterproof glass floor at Fort Knight, I promise you meet at the last disaster. I blow up camp, poison the drinking water, the doctor delivered the drill bomb, cliff at the wall at the Salaman.
2: Hang on to this phone a minute.
5: I spend bloody all of you. I kill everything in your body. I put a dynamite in honey. I shall back at the car.
2: Hello, Bradner?
1: Yes.
2: All right, I've got him.
1: Splendid. Now get back here right away, will you?
2: All right.
1: Crun's just arrived with the waterproof gas stove.

0: hurrying overland by sea, Henry Crun and his waterproof gas stove reached base camp disguised as a bale of tobacco.
1: Mr. Crun, you've arrived at the nicotine!
2: The parts of the gas stove are all marked and ready for assembly.
1: My friend, gas stove, assemble! Right, Mr. Crun. There it is.
2: Good, good, good, good. Now I'll turn on the gas and set the regulator at 3. Yeah, that's not right, is it? I think I'll try regulator 2. Let's just have a look inside the oven.
3: The fire now standing at back home. For Crow, Barkley, Sedgley, Mackerel, and Crump.
2: I'm sorry, I'm a stranger around here.
1: Oh, indeed. And where do you come from?
2: Africa.
1: That's nice, isn't it?
2: Yes.
1: Well, would you mind closing that oven door? There's a draft in the waiting room by here, you see.
2: Amazing, isn't it amazing? I think I can see what the trouble is. I had the regular on 5. It should have been on 2. Now, let's see what we get.

0: no. Still something wrong with the guest stove, I think.
1: We can't waste time like this.
0: You know a better way to...
1: We'll have to reassemble the game later on. Right now, we must get out to the fort. There's very little time left. We must set off immediately.
2: You're dead right. We must do it today or we'll never get another chance. Eccles, get this gas stove on your head.
3: Okay. How far do I have to carry it?
2: 1,000 miles.
3: Oh! Have I got to walk all the way?
2: Of course not. Part of the way, you'll be allowed to run.
3: What a kind man.
1: Good luck. We'll have to keep this expedition a closely guarded secret from the enemy.
2: Don't worry. The transport camels.
3: Enemy.
2: Are all expert linguists.
3: Enemy.
2: The transport camels are all heavily disguised as men.
1: And the men?
2: Heavily disguised as transport camels.
1: What a brilliant dual conception.
3: Was you trained by MI5?
2: Only as a dustman.
1: So that accounts for everything.
2: Yes.
1: Now then for Fort Knight. All ready?
4: Began a remarkable march of 47 days. And the march to have 47 days is remarkable.
2: Oh. To conserve energy, we marched lying down and only stood up to sleep.
1: Meanwhile, at Fort Knight...
5: Early closing.
2: That night, amid the sound of jungle drums, we were confronted by a tribe of natives, all in war paint. I knew at once that I was face to face with some strange African customs.
6: Oh, anything to declare, white man?
2: Only a waterproof gas stove.
6: Oh, for that you pay in ivory. Importation of gas stove, you pay 3 elephant tusks.
2: What, you fiendish customs officer? Where do you expect me to get 3 elephant tusks?
6: I sell you very cheap.
2: Oh, what do you want for them?
6: 1 gas stove, waterproof.
2: But luck, I've got one. Eccles,
3: oh, yeah.
2: Give him that waterproof gas stove.
3: Oh, please.
2: Now pick up those 3 tusks.
3: Okay. Hey, Major.
2: What?
3: He's got a waterproof gas stove.
2: What a bit of luck. Just what we need. I see you there. How much do you want for that waterproof gas stove?
6: 3 elephant tusks.
2: 3? Eccles, how many have you got?
3: 1, 2, 3.
2: What luck. Pay him and pick up that stove. Oh, now we've got a pair.
7: And for a right
2: there. Yes.
1: And what a right there. Major,
2: yes.
1: News from Fort Knight. They can only live an uncooked ample for another hour.
2: Well, it's 80 miles as the crow flies, and our crow is a sick man, I tell you.
1: 80 miles and all through enemy lines. It means certain death or certain life.
2: Yes, one of us must volunteer.
1: That's what I say. One of us must volunteer.
3: Barnabite must volunteer.
2: Good old Echo.
3: No, bad old Echo.
7: Bad boy Echo.
3: No, coward Echo.
1: You coward.
3: Oh, I'm a coward.
2: Coward.
3: Coward.
2: Well, it's no good 3 cowards going.
0: Mr.
3: Grant.
1: Look, we have 1 hour in which to cover 80 miles of the fort. Any suggestions?
0: Yes, well, we could go by train. What number regular did we turn it to get the railway station?
1: Number 5.
0: Ah, that's it there. Well, now, open the oven door.
8: Be it not to inform, the train is standing at the station. The train is now standing at platform 7 at the gas stove. It is for 4.
0: Ah, we're just in time. Everybody get into the gas stove and then bring it in after us. I'll get in first. Come on, Sigun. Echo, hand me in the right side of the stove.
1: Okay.
0: Now the left. Now the top and the back. Good, good.
3: What the
0: now, close the oven door from the outside and bring it in after you.
3: Wait a minute. Close it from the outside and bring it in after me. That would mean climbing through it when it's shut and not opening it till I get through. Whoa.
1: Eccles, what are you waiting for?
3: I don't know how to do it.
1: Very well. We'll take the rest of the oven by train, or you can get the oven door and go ahead on foot.
3: Make up your mind. You want me to go on my head or my foot?
1: Very good question. Is that all clear?
3: Yeah, that's all clear.
1: Right. Swallow this. Follow this roadmap and follow the instructions. Within an hour, we were at the gates of the besieged Fort Knight.
3: Major Blenner.
2: ring.
1: I'll do the talking. I've got the 11 plus.
2: Good.
1: You just look intelligent.
6: Me? Hey?
1: Not you.
9: Oh. Was that who ring in for?
1: No, it was the bell. It was the bell. We'd like to speak to the commanding officer of the fort.
9: I'll just see if he's inside, waiter. Right.
1: Oh! He's a nice fellow, isn't he?
6: Yeah.
1: I wonder whose side he's on.
9: Pardon me, sir.
1: Yes?
9: They're all rather busy at the moment. Perhaps if you could leave your card.
1: My card? Curse! It's in my other suit. We'll have to come back.
9: Perhaps you'd like to stay to tea, sir.
1: Oh, that is kind.
9: Do come in. You must excuse the confusion. We have the enemies of the Queen here.
1: Oh, are they stopping here as well?
9: Yes. It's all very confusing at meal times. Is that the waterproof gas stove we're expecting?
1: Yes. Could we connect it to the main?
9: I'm afraid that would serve no purpose, sir.
1: What do you mean?
9: The gas was cut off yesterday, a little matter of a quarter in arrears.
1: Oh, never mind, we mustn't fail now. Eccles, open that brown paper parcel.
10: Hello!
1: How are you?
10: Yes, I've seen the light, Captain. Everybody. I heard you call.
1: I haven't called yet.
10: I know, but I'm answering in advance. Strikes answering in advance pose with ears well forward on balls of feet.
1: Blue bottle, into the gas stove and connect this cylinder of gas up.
10: I will do that, Captain. Yes, I will. Enters gas stove and assumes crouching position within, as assumed by certain people in Bridge of River Tin. Playing South London next week. Fixes gas cylinder. I say, can you smell gas?
1: Yes. Can you see the leakage?
10: No. It's very dark in here.
1: Well, strike a match.
10: All right, cutting that. Oh. Hey, wait a minute. Are you sure this match will not ignite the fatal gas, thereby deading me, as it has on many previous occasions?
1: Of course not. They're safety matches.
10: Thank you for your words of comfort, Captain. I trust you with my life. I do that, yeah. I will strike a match now. Strike safety match for safety. You were waiting for me to get dirty, didn't you? But I'm not going to. This week, Blue Bottle is not going to be dirty, so dead.

0: Postman, it is a brown paper parcel for you, sir.
1: Oh, thank you. Oh, I'll open it. Oh, it's you.
2: Yes, I didn't find you. Riddled me. Six among debris for shattered underpants, shredded boots, and 3 1-inch by 1.5-inch lumps of head.
1: That's done it.
3: Compliments of the besieged garrison, sire. Could you make our explosions quieter? We can't hear ourselves fight.
1: My name is Anthropologies, but the underwater gas tells exploded.
3: Oh, dear, and I had the Sunday joint already. This will mean surrender to the enemies of the Queen.
1: Surrender?
3: Surrender?
2: Surrender? To the enemies of the Queen?
1: Yes.
2: A splendid idea. I'll put on my card, sir.
1: We must go in there and fight. Give out the swords.
2: Oh.
1: Open that gate and we'll charge in.
2: Wait.
1: There's nobody here.
2: They've all gone.
4: And not a soul.
5: Everyone out.
1: What a disappointing end of the show.
2: Yes. Taxi!
6: Perhaps listeners will now believe how bad things really are in the old country. Good night. That was The Goon Show, a BBC recorded program featuring Peter Sellers, Harry Seacombe and Spike Milligan, with the Ready to Quartet and Max Gildray. The orchestra was conducted by Wally Stott, script by Spike Milligan, announcer Wallace Kingsley, the program produced by Charles Chilton.

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2: You know, Maxwell House is always good to the last drop.
3: And that drop's good, too.
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0: The breakfast dishes have been cleared away in the Burns home, and George and Gracie are now discussing the party which they attended last night.
2: It was a nice party, wasn't it, dear?
3: Yeah, quite a sociable.
2: Were you proud of the way I looked?
3: I'll say I was. I checked over the rest of the women, and not one of them could touch you. You had the youngest and prettiest face of anybody there.
2: Somebody had a better figure, huh?
3: No, that was the best, too. You had the slimmest waist and the cutest legs.
2: Big feet, huh?
3: No, they were absolutely the tiniest feet at the party.
2: Dishpan hands, huh?
3: Smoothest hands of any woman there.
2: You held hands with the other women, huh?
3: Gracie, you know I didn't. I never even looked at another woman.
2: Getting old, huh?
3: $107 Tuesday.
2: Oh, I was only fooling, dear. I do appreciate the nice things you said about me.
3: Oh, good.
2: And I have something nice to say, too.
3: Good.
2: I checked over the rest of the men at the party, and I was so glad I was married to you.
3: Well, thanks, sweetheart.
2: You know, it's such a comfort to know that you have a husband that no other woman will try to steal.
3: I threw that thanks in too soon.
2: You know, I'm glad you got to sing at the party.
3: Me too. But I thought they'd never ask me. I kept hinting for hours.
2: I know.
3: Funny the way it finally happened. Somebody switched off the lights, and then a guy said, "How about a song from Burns?" I didn't recognize the voice, but I'd sure like to shake his hand.
2: Shake, dear.
3: Oh, it was you.
2: Well, I didn't want those people to miss your golden voice.
3: You think they liked it?
2: Oh, yes, George. You make a song so believable. When you sang Bongo, Bongo, Bongo, I Don't Want to Leave the Congo, they took up a collection to send you back.
3: Throw a few bars at you. Oh, bongo, bongo, bongo, I don't want to leave the Congo. No, no, no, no, no, no.
2: Oh,
3: oh, bongo, bongo. Oh, bongo, bongo.
2: You know, you shouldn't be trapped by civilization. You belong in a tree.
3: Say, wasn't that a strange accident that happened when I started my second number? I didn't see how the host could be so careless.
2: Well, me either. Imagine setting fire to his own piano.
3: They're pretty clumsy.
2: Say, you know who really had a good time at the party?
3: Who?
2: Bill Goodwin.
3: Oh, what a Romeo that guy is. The way the girls throw themselves at him.
2: Yeah, and the way he never ducks.
3: Yeah.
2: But he kissed every girl at the party.
3: Bill's a red-blooded he-man.
2: Oh, poo. You'd have red blood, too, if you swallowed as much lipstick as he does.
3: The diet wouldn't hurt, you know. He certainly had a better time than poor Meredith Wilson.
2: Oh, yeah, Meredith is so shy. You know, I heard his girl tell him that she wanted a pet.
3: Yeah?
2: He went out and got her a dog.
3: Smart kid.
2: Come in.
4: Well, good morning, Burnses.
3: All right, Bill. We were just talking about
2: you. Yes, you were quite the ladies' man at the party.
4: Oh, I know, Gracie, but I'm getting kind of tired of it. Always the same old line. Your eyes are like stars, your hair is like spun gold, you're built like $1 million.
2: I guess you do get tired of saying that.
4: Oh, no, I get tired of hearing it.
3: Oh, they say it to him. Switch there, yes.
2: Well, you seem to be enjoying kissing the girls last night.
4: Well, I don't mind playing a little post office, Gracie, but with me, every day is the Christmas mailing rush.
3: Bashful. He's doing something. Bashful Willie, they call him.
2: Well, George is pretty sensitive. sensational at those kissing games, too.
3: I am?
2: Well, you must be. When you walked in last night, the girl said, "Here comes George Burns. Get a load of that kisser."
3: I wonder how they meant that.
2: Oh, look, here comes Meredith up the walk.
3: What? Oh, Meredith? Oh, yeah, that poor guy didn't get anywhere with his girl last night.
4: Don't be too sure, George. When he left the party, I told him to go up on Mulholland Drive and park.
3: Hmm. Come in. Hello.
2: Hello, Meredith.
4: Hello, Mayor. Say, kid, did you drive up on Mulholland and park last night like I told you?
5: Yes, I did, Bill. The minute I took my date home, I rushed right up there.
3: You went alone?
5: I was supposed to take someone.
6: I'll see you later.
4: Certainly you were supposed to take someone. That's what makes it fun.
5: Really?
3: Well, sure.
5: Would you care to accompany me tonight, George?
3: I'm busy.
4: Meredith, look, you don't get the idea. It's no fun to park with a man.
2: It is, too.
3: Gracie, don't confuse the poor guy.
4: You know, no, I think it's time somebody had a talk with Meredith.
3: Okay, sit down, Meredith. And let a man of the world tell you a few things.
2: And, George, you listen to what Bill says, too.
3: Bill?
2: Come in.
7: Is Bill Goodwin here? Oh, there you are, Billy baby. It was cold sitting out in your car all alone.
4: Oh, well, come on in and get warm. Folks, I want you to meet the one and only, the girl I'm engaged to marry, the little lady who's stolen my heart. My fiancée, Miss, what's your name again, kid?
7: Hotchkiss.
4: Oh, yes, Hotchkiss, yeah.
3: You don't know your fiancée's name?
4: Well, who can remember that many names?
7: Oh, Bill.
4: Now, don't feel bad, kid. I've got your name in this book where I list all my fiancées. Here, I'll show you. Let's see, Holtz, Hoover, Harpo, Hopkins, Horton, Hostetter. Here it is, Hotchkiss. What's your first name, kid?
7: Juanita.
4: Juanita L or Juanita W?
7: Juanita W.
4: Well, you see, here's your name. It's right on the record. So if anything ever happens to me, you'll get your ring back.
3: What a man.
4: Well, I have to drive downtown. You stay here and get warm, Juanita. I'll pick you up later.
3: Yeah, drop me at the cigar store, will you, Bill?
4: Okay, George. Well, goodbye, Gracie.
2: Goodbye.
5: Come on, Meredith.
7: Oh, but Bill. Oh, gee, the way he treats me, I think I'll throw myself at the first man I see. Any man. I don't care if he's the dumbest rip in town.
2: Miss Hotchkiss, permit me to introduce Meredith Wilson.
5: I'm pleased to meet you.
7: Say, you're kind of cute.
2: Meredith, here's your chance to overcome your shyness with girls. I'll leave you two alone.
5: What'll we do?
2: Well, maybe Miss Hotchkiss would like to dance.
5: Would you like to dance, Miss Hotchkiss?
7: Yes.
5: Very well. I'll play the piano for you.

0: the skaters waltz, eh, Meredith?
1: Right, Otto. My musical invitation to the folks to bundle up in their gayest winter togs and meet me down at the frozen mill pond.
0: Mighty timely invitation, Meredith. But that local weather forecast has a habit lately of turning up fair and colder. Yes, and folks in the States where Jack Frost makes his home are having a new edge ground on the blades of their ice skates. Hardier soles are waxing skis. While young and old alike get ready for that first trial run down the neighborhood hill on Junior's bobsled. For this is December, when winter sports claim top billing on the outdoor calendar of our well-loved American scene.

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0: Worried by Meredith's continued bashfulness around girls, Gracie has gone to consult with her next-door neighbor, Dr. Miller, the psychiatrist.
1: You know, he's really a pitiful case, Dr. Miller. Girls just frighten him to death.
2: They actually terrify him.
1: Oh, you should see the way they make him blush. He gets so red that I'm afraid the Senate will investigate him.
3: Tell me, Gracie, just what he does in the presence of a woman.
1: Well, say he's in our living room with a girl right now. I can see them through this window.
3: Good. Give me a full report and I'll take notes. What are they doing?
1: Well, the girl is on the sofa. She beckons to Meredith. Now he's on the sofa.
3: Go on.
1: The girl touches his hand.
3: Yes.
1: Now he's under the sofa.
3: How Freud would love this. Please continue.
1: He crawls out and accidentally brushes against her.
3: Well?
1: Now he's on top of the bookcase.
3: What a shame to waste all that energy. Go on, Finn.
1: The girl takes a step toward him and he grabs the statue to defend himself.
3: Yeah?
1: Uh-oh, he's fainted.
3: He fainted?
1: Yes, the statue he grabbed was Venus de Milo.
3: That's enough, Gracie. As it is, my colleagues will accuse me of inventing him.
1: What's wrong with the poor man, Dr. Miller? Why doesn't he like girls?
3: Well, Gracie, in psychiatric terminology, I'd say that a fundamental introversion coupled with manic trepidation has set up an aberrant form of adverse fetishism, which renders him devoid of the basic amatory responses.
1: What does that mean?
3: He's a schmo. However, I can help him if he's willing to submit to hypnotism.
1: Hypnotism?
3: Yes. Under hypnotic control, the power of suggestion will make him a bold and fearless lover.
1: Oh, you really think it'd help?
3: Well, years ago, I used that treatment on a man who was even more shy and timid than Meredith.
1: Did it work?
3: That man was Errol Flynn.
1: Oh! Oh, all right. I'm convinced. Let's go hypnotize Meredith. Can we borrow Meredith for just a moment?
4: Honey, you can keep him. I want no part of this kid.
5: I'm no kid. I was born in 1912.
4: Really? When did you die?
3: Step into the next room, Meredith.
1: Meredith, Dr. Miller would like to put you to sleep.
5: Very well. I'll run home and get my nightshirt.
3: That won't be necessary, Meredith. I'm going to hypnotize you.
5: Oh? Will it take long?
3: Well, that depends on the strength of the subject's mind. The stronger the mind, the longer it takes to bring on sleep.
5: All right. Let's try it.
3: Meredith, you are growing sleepy. I rather expected that. Meredith, when you awaken, you will have lost your fear of women. You'll be a Don Juan, a Casanova, a fiery, impetuous wolf. Now, awaken.
1: Well, Meredith, how do you feel?
5: Great, babe. Let's neck.
3: You see?
1: Oh, how wonderful it worked.
4: Say, I'm tired of waiting. Tell Bill Goodman
5: that... Hey, you're a cute chick. How's about a smooch?
4: Did that come out of him?
5: You said it, sugar. Lift the lips and latch on.
4: Okay, I'm confused, but game. Wow, what a kiss.
5: I haven't played the flute 20 years for nothing.
4: And I thought Bill Goodman was a wolf.
1: Oh, not compared to Meredith. Bill just has pointed ears. Meredith's whole head comes to a point.
5: Yeah, I'm sharp.
6: Well, Juanita, here's your lover boy. I bet you've been crying your eyes out for your big, handsome daddy.
4: Blow, blabbermouth.
7: her?
4: Get lost. Meredith is my big moment now.
7: What?
8: Juanita, you can't be serious. Look at me, baby. It's me, Irresistible Bill.
4: Whoever said you were irresistible?
8: I did.
7: But come on, Juanita. Let's leave this panty waste and head for Mulholland Drive.
4: Coming, big boy.
8: Juanita!
4: One side, slow freight. I'm taking the super cheap.
8: Meredith, I'm the champ. A schnook like you can't do this to me.
7: I just did it.
9: Gee, now I know how Joe Lewis felt.
8: Wait for me.
10: Well, Gracie, satisfied with Meredith's improvement?
1: Well, it was marvelous, Dr. Miller. Tell me, can you do that to anyone?
7: Oh, I think so. Do you know someone else who needs the treatment?
1: No, am I married to him?
7: You mean George has become less attentive? The flame of romance has burned low?
1: There's nothing left but clinkers.
7: Why, surely there must be some romance left in the man. Doesn't he ever ask you to put your arms around him?
1: Only when he wants me to button his suspenders.
7: I see.
1: And he never kisses me anymore.
7: Well, perhaps he would if you puck it up and gave him a hint.
1: Well, I doubt it.
11: Hello, honey.
7: Oh, hiya, Doctor.
1: George, would you like me to put my arms around you?
11: Why, my suspenders unbuttoned?
1: Now, you see, Doctor?
7: Hint for the kiss.
1: Look, George, my lips are all puckered up. Does that give you an idea?
11: Yeah. Go right in the kitchen and get some of those dill pickles. I'll bring you one, Doc. Oh,
1: Now, you see, Doctor, please give him the treatment.
9: Wait here, I'll speak to him, Grace. George, I'm in an awkward spot.
11: Really, Doc? Have a pickle.
9: Thank you. George, your wife wants me to place you under hypnosis and transform you into an impetuous wolf.
11: She does?
9: Yes, but I don't dare. At your age, that could be fatal.
11: Doc, I'm going to teach Gracie a lesson. Have another pickle.
9: Thank you.
11: She thinks she'd like to be married to an impetuous wolf, huh? All right, I'll be one. I'm going to chase her for 24 hours a day. I'm going to smother her with kisses. I'm going to hug her till she screams. I'm going to...
9: Yes?
11: I'm tired already.
9: George, the way to teach Gracie a lesson is to make her think you're chasing someone else.
11: Oh, yeah, yeah, I see what you mean. I'll pretend to be hypnotized, disappear for a couple hours, and then we'll make up some wild stories about what I did while I was a wolf.
9: Exactly. We can get Bill Goodwin to help us. He's got some true life stories that'll curl her hair.
11: Wonderful. Have another pickle, Doc.
9: Thanks. There's only one thing, George. Going to take some real acting on your part to fool Gracie.
11: You think so?
9: Oh, sure. A hypnotized person has a very peculiar expression on his face.
11: Yes,
9: yeah, sure. The eyes have a glassy, vacant stare.
11: I see.
9: The mouth hangs open stupidly. Mm. The face loses all... Oh, run along, George. You'll fool her beautifully.
11: Give me back the pickle.
0: Wilson and his orchestra, and Almost Like Being in Love.

0: Now, have you got it straight, Bill? We want Gracie to think that I have hypnotized George and turned him into a irrepressible woman.
1: Are you sure you mean that, Professor?
2: Yes, no.
0: It's a good word.
1: Well, Bill.
2: Yes.
1: You make up a story about me. That's what he means.
2: Okay, George.
1: It's a big story.
2: Uh-huh.
1: Yeah.
2: Well, let me see. Oh, I'll tell Gracie that you were running down Hollywood Boulevard with 100 women chasing you.
1: Is that enough women?
2: Yeah.
1: Okay.
2: And you couldn't run fast because you were carrying all that Maxwell House coffee.
1: Well, why am I carrying Maxwell House coffee?
2: Well, let's face it, George. How else could you get women to chase you? They all love Maxwell House. It's rich, delicious, and mellow. So wonderfully satisfying. Good to the last drop. Now, they want that Maxwell House, whether it's the regular grind or the glass maker.
1: But, Bill... what about me?
2: Well, that reminds me. They like the drip, too. However, in any grind, Maxwell House is the very best in coffee drinking pleasure. Yet, it costs but a fraction of a penny more per cup than the cheapest coffee you can buy.
1: Yeah, Willie.
2: Mm-hmm.
1: You're supposed to make Gracie think I'm an irresistible wolf.
2: Oh.
3: Yes, Bill. If you talk about Maxwell House coffee, you'll lose the point.
2: Well, if I don't, Doc, I lose my sponsor. You know, with more than 1,000 brands to choose from, more people buy and enjoy Maxwell House than any other brand of coffee in the world.
1: Look, Bill, what? Just tell Gracie I went to a burlesque show. That'll worry her.
2: Yeah.
1: Then I'll come in and act like a wolf.
2: Okay.
1: How does a wolf act?
2: Well, yeah. I'll tell you. Come bounding up the walk, burst in the door, leap to Gracie's side, pick her up in your arms, and let out a howl.
1: Well, that's what I do, huh?
2: Well, in your case, crawl in and moan.

0: Oh, I see. Well, here comes George up the walk now.
1: Well, it's about time. You go out the back way, Bill. I've got a few things to say to that little old gray wolf.
0: Yeah, okay, Gracie. I'll see you later.
1: 27 chorus girls.
2: Hiya, baby. Got any raw meat in the icebox? I'm hungry.
1: George, I don't like you this way. Did you really go to that awful burlesque show?
2: Yep. Then I headed for Mulholland Drive. But the car wouldn't make the hill.
1: Why not?
2: 27 chorus girls are quite a load. I even put Ethel in the gas tank.
1: You were crowded.
2: Oh, yes. Quite a crowd. Girls piled on my lap, 60. I beat them off, but they climbed right back again.
1: Oh, George, you shouldn't do that.
2: I'm too brutal, huh?
1: No, too brittle.
2: Well, kid, now you know what it is to be married to an irresistible lover. A guy who's loaded with sex appeal.
1: Oh, I wish I'd never heard of hypnotism.
2: Well...
1: Come in.
3: Howdy, little lady.
1: Oh, hello, Mr. Judson.
3: Say, you sound depressed, little lady. Something wrong?
1: Well, yes, there is. My husband has got too much sex appeal. He's so irresistible that he fascinates all the women.
3: Why, I didn't know he was from Texas.
2: Mr. Judson.
3: Now, in that case, he ain't to blame. Us Texans is just natural-born ladies' men. We ain't only got the know-how, we got the do-how.
1: But, Mr. Judson...
3: Now, it ain't his fault if the women stampede all over him. Why, the gals even got a saying, nobody necks us that don't come from Texas.
1: Jackson.
3: Well, now, I don't like to see you unhappy, little lady. But in this case, I gotta side with your husband. He can't help being a lady killer. He's handsome, he's virile, he's from Texas.
1: But he's not from Texas.
3: He ain't from Texas?
1: No.
3: You mean this dried up little squirt is stepping out on you?
2: Wait a minute. You think you're a ladies man just because you're from Texas. They wouldn't look at you if you didn't have money.
3: Money? Well, I only got a piddling $26 million.
2: I thought it was $25
3: million. Yeah, well, we had a little trouble down home. The kids was playing football in my backyard. Well, my youngest boy went to kick a goal, stubbed his toe on the ground so hard he broke the topsoil, and up come another darned oil well.
2: You call that trouble?
3: He missed the goal.
2: Did he play with USC Saturday? I'm not from Texas, but I'm still an irresistible wolf.
1: He's right, Mr. Judson. Now he'll probably go out and chase more girls.
3: Little lady, if he does that, you ought to string him up.
1: Why should I help him on with his corset?
3: Help him on with... Your sense of humor, man. Bob is seeing you.
2: Well, Gracie, I'm going out to do some hooting and howling. Those 27 chorus girls are waiting for me, you know.
1: Oh, dear, if that hypnotism would only wear off and you'd get back to normal.
2: Not a chance. So long, kid.
1: Well, at least kiss me goodbye.
2: Okay. Here's my red hot special.
1: Thank goodness you're back to normal.
2: Normal, huh? Well, how come you still got your arms around me?
1: Well, your suspenders need buttoning.
2: Oh, fine.
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0: the cigarette that's first in the service, present the Abbott and Costello program. With the music of Leet Stevens and his orchestra, the songs of Connie Haynes and the Camel Quintet, tonight's guest, Miss Marlena Dietrich, and starring Bud Abbott and Lou Costello.
1: Costello.
2: Oh, Abbott, will you stop that noise? What are you doing here in the studio dressed in your bathing suit?
1: Well, I spent all day trying to get my car out of the swimming pool.
2: What was it doing there?
1: Don't you read the papers, Abbott? The government says you have to pool your car.
2: No, you dummy. They mean share the ride. You have to pick up people.
1: Oh, I did that yesterday. I picked up Helen, Mary, Rosie, and Josie.
2: But your car holds more than that.
1: Yeah, but now they only allow you 4 gals a week.
2: Well, never mind that, Costello. Where have you been all week? What have you been doing?
1: Oh, boy, have I been having fun with Connie Haynes.
2: No kidding.
1: Last Saturday, I took her to a football game. What a game! What excitement!
2: Any passes?
1: No. Her mother was with us. And another thing, Abbott, there was a man sitting next to us with a 6-month-old baby. All afternoon, the kid was crying. He was so hungry.
2: Well, didn't the father bring a bottle?
1: Yeah, but the kid wanted milk. Finally, to shut the kid up, I give him a penny.
2: Well, did that keep him quiet?
1: Yeah, but he kept waving the penny in front of my binoculars. It ruined the game.
2: How did it ruin the game?
1: All afternoon, Lincoln was playing in the backfield.
2: No. Well, forget the football game.
1: Much better this afternoon, huh?
2: Yes, a lot better. We've got other things to worry about. You know, our announcer, Ken Niles, is complaining because he didn't have enough to do last week. Isn't that right, Ken?
3: Yes, it is. After all, I could give the program a lift. I'm a shot in the arm.
1: You said it. You're a dope.
2: Now, don't be silly, Costello. Niles is very popular.
3: Why, sure. Right after the broadcast last week, a lot of women chased me up Hollywood Boulevard, and one of them caught me and threw her arms around my neck.
1: I saw that.
3: You did?
1: Yeah. Why did you snatch her pocketbook?
2: Now, cut it out, Costello. Now, I talked to Ken's wife, and she says he should have more lines. She says he's got talent. She says he's terrific. She says he's colossal.
1: She says this. She says that. I don't care what his wife says.
3: Well, I do. My wife is a wonderful person. She's as necessary to me as an umbrella in a rainstorm.
1: I'll take the umbrella. It's easier to shut up.
2: No. Now, why don't you be reasonable, Costello? Mrs. Niles is a very sweet girl.
3: Yes, she is. You know, she's a great deal like Sonia Henney.
1: You mean you have to keep her on ice?
2: Please.
1: You folks hearing us?
2: Now, wait a minute. Just a minute. Now, that isn't fair, Costello. Now, let's get together here. Give Ken a chance to show what he can do.
1: Okay. Well, yeah.
3: Thanks, Bud. I'd like to read a little tidbit that I just happened to bring along.
1: Oh, this is going to murder you.
3: One night as I sat rocking on my chamber floor, came a knocking, gentle knocking on my chamber door. Quoth the raven, nevermore. Quoth the raven, nevermore. There, how'd you like that?
1: Don't look now, but the raven just laid an egg.
4: Hello, everybody, and hello, my fat little sugar man.
5: Oh, this voice of this kid is temperaneous.
2: Shh, quiet.
5: Hello, Connie.
4: Mr. Costello, honey, I'd like you and Mr. Abbott to meet someone. This is my Aunt Ruby.
5: Hello, nice to meet you.
1: Hi, Aunt Ruby. How do you like California?
6: Connie doesn't have enough to do.
1: Wait a minute. After all,
6: I listened to the program last week, and there should be more music. Connie ought to sing 4 to 5 songs. There's nothing but talk on the program. And who wants to hear a lot of talk?
7: Hold your hat. Here comes another raid.
6: After all, Mr. Costello, I taught Connie to sing. Why, even I sang in New York, Philadelphia, Cincinnati, Cleveland, Chicago.
1: What about St. Louis?
6: They beat the Yanks. Ha-ha, ha-ha. I really struck you out that time.
1: You struck me out, huh?
6: Mm-hmm.
1: And you're just the old bat that can do it.
2: Now, yeah. Wait a minute. Now, just a second, Costello. You can't talk like that to Connie's Aunt Ruby. Maybe she's right. Maybe this program needs more singing.
6: Exactly. Everyone loves singing. Something like this. All through the night, there's a little brown bird singing. Oh, well, of course. You know I just had my tonsils taken out.
1: Have them put back in.
2: Costello, what right have you got to criticize? What do you know about singing?
1: Now, look, Abbott, if I hadn't come from such a large family, I'd have been a great singer.
2: What did the large family have to do with it?
1: I could never get in the bathroom.
2: Oh, no. Come on, Costello, make up your mind. Are you going to give Niles and Connie more to do or not?
1: Why should I? If I give them more to do, the first thing you know, even the sound man will want more to do.
8: And why shouldn't I? What did I have on last week's program? Nothing. Not even a door slam. I understand doors. I know doors inside and out. I talk to doors and they talk to me.
1: What do you hear from the mob?
8: Ah, well may you laugh. Little do you know how important every little sound is to me. Even the sound of a moth chewing on an overcoat. Like this.
2: What's that funny sound?
1: That's the moth spitting out the buttons.
8: Don't you think sounds are fascinating? Here is a sample of my day. When work is through, I walk home at night in the rain. I open the door. I go in and shut the door. Then I walk upstairs in the rain.
1: It's raining in the house?
8: Yes, we're waiting for a government ceiling.
1: He must have a better writer than us, huh?
9: Yeah, I imagine so.
8: I jump into bed and sleep. It's morning.
1: What a night!
8: I've got to catch the train. I kiss my wife before I go to the office. My wife kisses me. I kiss her and... she kisses me.
2: Wait a minute. What about the office?
1: With a wife like that, why should he go to the office?
0: Hey, Lou Costello.
1: Yes, sir. For me?
0: Yeah. How's your spelling this week?
1: I can spell anything.
0: Okay. Spell crumpets.
1: Crumpets.
0: Yeah, crumpets.
1: Crumpets.
0: Yeah.
1: K? No. Crumpets. C-R-U-M... P-E-S.
0: Wait a minute. You left out the T.
1: Today, I gotta have crumpets without tea.
0: Well, why?
1: I lost my sugar ration card.
0: Oh, now, wait a minute. Look,
1: ration
0: Lou.
1: Ration card.
0: Yeah. But anyway.
1: Ration
0: or ration. Look, around here, you can't forget any T's.
1: Why not?
0: Well, because with us, it's important. In fact, with any cigarette smoker, T ought to be one of the most important letters in the alphabet.
1: Is that right?
0: Why, sure. 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

0: was Pete Stevens Orchestra with a Camel Quintet. Doing Abraham from the Holiday Inn. And now,
1: Abbott.
0: Ladies and gentlemen, oh, quiet.
1: Abbott!
0: What's the matter?
1: Hey, look. Look what I got. Look at all the money.
0: Wait a minute, Costello. Where did you get that roll of bills?
1: I went outside for a minute. Just when I reached the corner, a guy ran out of the bank with a bag full of money. And he gave me some.
0: He gave it to you?
1: Mm-hmm.
0: What did he look like?
1: I couldn't tell. He had such a bad cold, he had a handkerchief tied across his nose.
0: Well, you dumb cluck, that was a mask. The man was a bank robber.
1: Oh, I don't think so, Abbott. He was the president. He offered to sell me the bank for a squawk.
0: Sell you the bank for a squawk?
1: Yeah, he said, one squawk out of you and I'll give you the business.
0: Of all the dumbbells, why didn't you go into the bank and investigate?
1: I did go in. And what a way to run a business. I walked in and a couple of clerks were playing hide and seek.
0: That's ridiculous.
1: Honest. One guy was hiding in the closet. The other guy was under the counter. There was nobody around to play with him. Then there was another guy.
0: What other guy?
1: He was trying to do tricks.
0: Trying to do tricks?
1: Yeah, he was laying on the floor trying to escape from a lot of ropes.
0: And you thought he was playing a game?
1: Fine time to play games.
0: Huh? Yeah.
1: Especially when he had a toothache.
0: He didn't have a toothache.
1: No, then why did he have a plaster across his mouth?
0: The man had a gag in his mouth.
1: If he did, he never got a chance to tell it. Oh.
0: You should have taken the plaster off his mouth.
1: I did. And right away, a guy started worrying about his rationing card.
0: Worrying about his rationing card?
1: Yeah, he started yelling, they took the sugar. They took the sugar.
0: Oh, no, Costello. The man was yelling because he was stuck up.
1: Stuck up?
0: Sure.
1: A fine time to get a swelled head.
0: No.
1: Somebody might have robbed the place.
0: He did rob the place. Look, was there anybody with him?
1: Just a woman.
0: A woman? Why didn't you mention her before?
1: She didn't appeal to me.
0: Oh. Did you pinch her?
1: No.
0: Then you should have held her.
1: If I'd have held her, I'd have pinched her.
0: You idiot.
2: Hello, Biff.
0: Do you realize that by keeping the money and letting the crooks get away, you've made yourself an accomplice? Ken Niles, turn on the radio. Maybe we'll get a police report. Hurry up.
3: Okay, bud.
0: Okay.
1: Hey, you hear that, Abbott?
0: What's that?
1: There's a message.
0: Well, what does it say?
4: Attention all citizens. The Fifth National Bank has just been held up by Black Pete and his gang of desperate bandits. When last seen, the gang was headed for their hideout at Deadpan Gulch. Also at large is their accomplice, described as 5 feet tall. 5 feet wide, that is all.
1: That's me, Mr. 5x5.
0: Costello, you know the police are after you. Now, you've got to capture that gang to clear yourself. Now, you can't do it alone, so call a posse. That's the thing.
1: Okay. Here, pushy.
0: No.
1: Here, pushy.
0: No, Lou, please. Deadpan Gulch is in the heart of the cattle country. It's the home of the western bandits and cattle rustlers.
1: Then I'm just a guy, Abbott. I became a three-letter man chasing cattle rustlers.
0: Oh, how could you become a three-letter man chasing cattle rustlers?
1: I sat on a branding iron.
0: But did that cause you to catch the rustlers?
1: Catch them? I passed them.
0: But this is going to be a long trip. Now, you'll have to get an outfit. What are you going to wear?
1: I'll wear a 10-gallon hat, a tan shirt, a leather belt, and a bloodhound.
0: What pants?
1: The bloodhound.
0: All right. Never mind the outfit. And another thing you'll need is a horse. Have you got a horse?
1: Have I got a horse?
0: Yes.
1: I got a horse, and he's my pal.
0: Well, that's swell.
1: I eat with my horse.
0: That's wonderful.
1: I drink with my horse. I even sleep with my horse.
0: You sleep with your horse?
1: I got it. It's his blanket.
0: Now, tell me, can you ride a horse?
1: Sure, I can ride a horse. One time, Abbott, I rode two horses at once, standing up.
0: Mm.
1: I had my right foot on one horse, my left foot on the other horse. All of a sudden, we came to a fork in the road. Each horse went in a different direction.
0: That was a laugh.
1: Yeah, I thought I'd split.
0: Well, never mind. The first thing you have to do is find the bandit's trail. When you do, you leap into the saddle and away you go. Your face is stern, your grip is sure, your clutch is firm.
1: How's my transmission?
0: All right, I'll ask you. Please be quiet. Then you ride. You ride out across the prairie. You ride for hours and hours on end.
1: That sounds logical.
0: Don't interrupt, please. You ride and you ride until your trousers are worn thin. Finally, there you are.
1: I knew I'd come through.
0: Yeah. Well, Costello, what are you going to do? Are you going out after the bandits? Are you going to clear your name?
1: I'm going to clear my name, Abbott.
0: Attaboy.
1: I'll do it.
0: I knew it was in you.
1: I'm going to get it out of me right now.
0: Come on.
1: I'll get them bandits. But just tell me one thing. If I get killed, what's going to happen to that little fellow that depends on me? The poor little fellow won't get anything to eat anymore. That poor little fellow won't even have a roof over his head. If anything happens, Abbott, it'll kill him. The poor little fellow.
0: Costello, who is the poor little fellow?
1: Me?
0: Thank you.
2: Connie Haynes with the Campbell Quintet to sing a new tune of the Old West, Cow Cow Boogie.

in his cowboy song. 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He was raised.

0: to the adventures of our heroes, Abbott and Costello, as we find them hot on the trail of the bank bandit Black Pete. Leading a posse of men, they track the villain to the lawless town of Deadpan Gulch. Here they are, riding up the main street of the town.
1: Like a spur, step jingle, jangle, jingle, jingle, jingle, jingle, jingle.
2: What's wrong? What's wrong?
1: One of my spurs got stuck.
2: Costello, what do you think you're doing? Why are you riding underneath your horse?
1: Well, my horse isn't feeling well, Abbott, and the doctor told me to watch his stomach.
2: Well, here we are, men. We'll probably find Black Pete in the Red Dog Cafe across the street. Stop your horses.
1: Okay.
2: Whoa!
1: Whoa, Lolly!
3: Whoa! Whoa, boy! Whoa! Atta boy. Take it easy, Nellie. Sit down. Whoa, Nellie.
1: All right, men. Everybody into the bar for a drink. Now, now! Just the men! You horses stay outside.
2: All right, let's go in. And listen, Costello. When we go through this door, have your gun ready. If anybody moves, shoot.
1: If anybody shoots, I'll move.
4: When I die, you'll see the preacher both speaking of my glory and my fame.
2: Hey, Abbott, listen to that. What a pair of pipes. Wish I was a plumber.
4: And tell them I sigh.
2: Costello, don't you recognize her?
4: Tell them I cry.
2: She's the toast of Deadpan Gulch. Really?
4: Tired of the same.
1: Oh, Marlena Dietrich. Oh.
2: Oh, look at that lovely face. That face has made a fortune.
1: Yeah, it runs into a nice figure.
5: Hello, boys.
1: Hello, boys. How big are men where you come from?
5: Welcome to the Red Dog Cafe. Did you like my song? What do you think of my range?
1: Your range is lovely. In fact, I like your whole kitchen.
5: Oh, you flatter me. You're probably tired after your long trip. How about a drink?
1: Okay. I'll have a Crosby cocktail.
5: What's that?
1: One drink and then bing.
5: With your personality, I would suggest straight corn.
1: What a fresh kid.
6: Just a minute, Marlena. You see, neither one of us is a drinking man. Do you have anything a little milder?
5: Try a drink of this very mild wine.
1: Now, that sounds better. I'll try it.
2: Costello, just a minute. What's the matter?
5: I don't understand. That wine is made here by the Hoppy Indians.
1: Hoppy Indians? One of the Indians are still hopping in it.
2: Costello, that's silly. Come on. Let's go over and watch the boys play roulette.
5: Yes. Or perhaps you both would rather play a game with me. Poker, faro, blackjack.
1: I'd rather play post office.
5: But that's a kid's game.
1: Not the way I play it.
5: You know, little fat man, I could go for someone like you.
1: You could?
5: Yes. Do you know someone?
1: Sure.
2: Now, look, keep quiet, Costello. Don't talk like that to Marlena. She may know where Black Pete is. Try to win her confidence. Turn on the charm, you know.
1: I'll turn on a charm. Okay, watch me. Marlena, my love, I adore you.
5: You do?
7: Yeah.
1: Marlena, will you let me be your slave? Will you let me do something for you that I have never done for any other woman?
5: What's that?
1: Will you let me press your slacks?
2: Costello, will you stop that? You just don't know how to handle these Western girls.
1: Oh, yes, I do, Abbott. Marlena, one time I was in love with a bull-legged cowgirl. She was too bull-legged to round up the cattle.
5: What do you mean?
1: Well, she had a terrible time getting her calves together.
2: What are you talking about, Costello? You've never even been in love with a girl.
1: Yes, I was. I can see her now. She always wore cotton stockings.
5: Cotton stockings? What happened to her?
1: Nothing. But of all the girls I got tattooed on my chest...
5: On your chest?
1: Marlena, I love you the best.
5: The best?
1: Better than the rest.
5: The rest?
1: In the West.
5: The West?
1: On my chest.
5: On your chest?
1: There's an echo in the joint.
2: Well, there's no question about it, Costello. Marlena Dietrich just can't be bothered with a man like you.
7: Marlena, is that true?
5: Oh, Lou. If you only had the eyes of Clark Gable.
7: Yes.
5: The nose of Tyrone Power.
7: Yes, yes.
5: The chin of Gary Cooper.
7: Yes.
5: The face.
7: The face of who?
5: That's all. If you only had a face.
1: You know, the kids get nuts.
6: Now, look here, Costello. We're wasting time. Did you forget why we came to Deadpan Gulch? We've got to find Black Pete's hideout.
5: Black Pete? He's the most dangerous character in these parts.
1: Boy, he don't bother me.
5: But he's very tough. He eats little men like you every morning when he gets up.
1: That's me, the breakfast of champions.
5: But, Lou, why don't you give up this mad search? It can only lead to your death.
1: I think you got something there, kid. Hey, Abbott, I am scared. Ain't you scared?
6: No, I'm not scared.
1: Then why are you biting my nails? But no matter what happens, I'm going after Black Pete, Marlena. And if I die, I want you to take this shirt of mine as a keepsake.
5: But suppose you don't die.
1: Then wash it and have it back by Monday. And no starch in the collar either.
6: Listen, Costello, cut out the foolishness. Now we line up everybody in the room until we find our man.
1: That's right, Abbott. Everybody line up and empty out your pockets.
6: Why are you making them empty their pockets?
1: I lost my yo-yo.
5: Now wait a minute, boys. It's not necessary to look any further. I am Black Pete.
6: You are?
1: What a fresh kid!
5: What a stale plot.
1: I think you got something there. Marlena, I still don't believe all this is true.
5: It is true. I took the money from the bank, but I did not steal it. It was my own money. It was my pin money.
6: $100,000 pin money?
5: I have very expensive pins. If you don't believe me, I assure you. I have all the money right here in my stocking. Look.
1: Abbott, what a cute bank. What a place to make a deposit. Oh, Marlena, if I give you all my money from the bank, will you put it in your other stocking?
5: Certainly.
6: Costello, don't be an idiot. Your money is safer in the bank. Why do you want to put it in her stocking?
1: Because that's where it's going to draw the most interest.
0: Before we hear from Abbott and Costello again, do you want to find out how hitting ground feels to a paratrooper? Well, just hop off the top of a truck going 15 miles an hour. But don't try that until you're as husky as an all-American halfback and as nimble as a circus tumbler. Even then, you'd have to learn plenty to qualify for the shoot troops, fighters as tough as any in the world. And whether your job is to dangle in midair from silk cords or whether you're making the shoots, you want to get the most out of your off-duty moments. 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

0: And now a word about next week's program. You'll hear more music from Leith Stevens and the orchestra, more songs by Connie Haynes and the Camel Quintet, and a gripping dramatic story of life in the squared circle with our guest star, John Garfield. Now here is a short preview of next week's program. Thousands of people are assembled in Madison Square Garden. All eyes are focused on the two fighters in the center of the ring, Killer Garfield and Cupie Costello. There is a terrific exchange of blows. The crowd is on its feet. Costello is on his face.
1: Costello, get up.
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0: Tune in next Thursday night at the same time for another big comedy show starring Bud Abbott and Lou Costello, with John Garfield as our guest. 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On Friday night, it's the Camel Caravan with Lanny Ross, Herb Schreiner, Xavier Cugat, and Our Town. And Monday nights, Blondie. Marlena Dietrich, who appeared with us tonight, has just completed a new Universal picture, Pittsburgh, with John Wayne and Randolph Scott. And here's the latest news about the Camel Caravans, those swell traveling shows that entertain our boys in the Army camps. 15 Army and Navy training stations will be visited this week, including Camp Gordon, Georgia, Camp Pendleton, California, and Camp Croft, South Carolina. This is Ken Niles speaking for the makers of Camel Cigarettes and wishing you all a very pleasant good night.

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1: Well, it sure is mighty nice riding out here on the range, but I reckon I'd better head for home. 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

0: 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I feel like saying a discouraging word.
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0: Well, a great many people go through life complaining of their bad breaks, and some of them quite justifiably. But have you ever considered the awful plight of our young hero? Out of over 2 billion inhabitants of this earth, he's the only one who is Dennis Day. Yes, that's trouble enough for any man, a point he's now impressing upon his girlfriend, Mildred Anderson.
1: Gee, I get so darn discouraged, Mildred.
2: Oh, now you mustn't, Dennis. You've still got me, and I'd be proud to be your wife no matter what you were earning.
1: No, Mildred, I can't even afford to buy a wife the necessities of life, much less the little things other women have, like shoes.
2: Well, it won't always be this way. I know it won't. Doesn't Mr. Willoughby hold out any hope for the future?
1: Oh, sure. He says I could make more money right now if I'd help him swing the deal, but I don't know Mr. Harding in any way.
2: Wait a minute. What deal? Who's Mr. Harding?
1: Oh, he's the president of the Seattle-San Antonio-Montreal Railroad.
2: A railroad president?
1: Yeah, and Mr. Willoughby wants me to think of a way he can sell him his property on Maple Avenue.
2: Mr. Willoughby wants you to think of a way?
1: Yeah, he says he's tried everything a normal mind could conceive.
2: But why should Mr. Willoughby think Mr. Harding could use his property?
1: Well, it's got something to do with a new right-of-way.
2: Oh, I see.
1: Yeah, I didn't even know what a right-of-way was until Mr. Willoughby explained it. I thought it was something that unless you're crazy, you give to another driver if she's a woman.
2: Well, this must be a new right-of-way for Mr. Harding's railroad. And Mr. Willoughby's promised you a raise if you can help him, huh?
1: Yeah, he's pretty safe, don't you think?
2: I do not. Dennis, you're going to sell that property to Mr. Harding for him.
1: Me?
2: Well, why not? All you have to do is go to this Mr. Harding and talk to him personally.
1: Oh, no, Mildred, really,
2: What's the matter with you? Dennis, you have absolutely no confidence in yourself.
1: Well, who's got a better right?
2: Dennis, he isn't an ogre. He's just a man like yourself. All you have...
1: Oh, good morning, Mr. Anderson.
3: Good morning, my boy. Morning, Mildred.
2: Hi, Daddy. Did Mother make a train all right?
3: Yes. The chief pulled out with the chief at 7:47.
2: Well, that's good. Daddy, you've got to help me. I'm having trouble with Dennis.
3: Trouble?
2: Yes, can you imagine a person being afraid to talk up to another person?
3: Why, no. Not since 7:47.
1: Well, you see, Mildred wants me to call on a railroad president and sell him some property of my boss's, Mr. Anderson. But, gee, this Mr. Harding is such a big shot.
3: Well, what if he is, my boy? All you have to do is act like a big shot, too.
1: Who, me?
3: Sure. Now, I'll show you what I mean. Now, I'll pretend I'm you, and you act like this big shot railroad president would. Okay?
1: Okay.
3: All right, now, here we go. Mr. Harding, I want to see you.
1: Just who are you, young man?
3: My name is Dennis Day.
1: Drop dead.
3: No, Dennis, he wouldn't say that. He'd certainly be polite.
1: Okay, please drop dead.
3: Oh, he wouldn't say anything of the kind. He'd say, come in and talk, young man. I like your spunk.
1: To me?
3: Well, certainly.
1: Boy, are we pretending.
2: I'm sure Daddy's right, Dennis, if you'll just try to be a little aggressive.
3: Absolutely. Firmness, that's what you need. Now, say it like I do. Mr. Harding, I want to talk to you.
4: Mr. Harding, I want to talk to you.
3: Not my voice, Dennis, my tone. Now say it again, and for heaven's sake, try to be aggressive.
1: It's no use, Mr. Anderson. I've got too much you in me.
2: Dennis Day, you've got to go through with this. You've been a tame little kitten long enough. It's about time you began to act a little more like a tiger.
1: A tiger?
2: A tiger. If you want to be convinced it's the only way, go down to the store and try it out on Mr. Willoughby.
1: On Mr. Willoughby?
3: See, that's not a bad idea, my boy. Now, all you have to remember is not to let your courage run away from you.
1: Oh, it won't. The rest of me will be going much too fast for that.

0: Dennis Day, you're a tiger. Dennis Day, you're a tiger. Dennis Day, you're a tiger. Well, here goes. Mr. Willoughby?
1: Yes, Dennis. What was that?
0: That was my new personality coming out, Willoughby.
1: Well, put it back in and start mopping the floor.
0: Mopping the floor? Why, that makes me laugh. You're playing with dynamite, Willoughby.
1: Huh?
0: You heard me. I'm not a tame little kitten anymore. I'm a great big hungry tiger. And from now on, I'm going to act like a tiger.
1: Dennis, don't you like your job here anymore?
0: Oh, yes, sir.
1: Well?
0: Well, I just wanted you to know that while I'm mopping up, you might hear a little snarling.
1: It's more like it. What came over you, anyway?
0: Oh, I was just trying to develop a new personality for your sake, Mr. Willoughby. I'm going to take over the Harding deal for you.
1: You're going to take it over?
0: It sounded less fantastic when I said it.
1: Sound fantastic if anyone said it.
0: But it isn't. I can be a firm, aggressive salesman when I want to be, Mr. Willoughby. I'll just march up to him and say, Mr. Harding, you need Mr. Willoughby's property because... because... Say, maybe he doesn't need it.
1: Now look, Dennis, I asked you to think of an idea, but that's all. I don't want you messing up this deal, you understand? Stay away from it.
0: But Mr. Willoughby...
1: That's final, Dennis. You're a fine, fine floor mopper. And you carry out an excellent pail of garbage. That's where your talents end.
0: Yes, sir.
1: Which reminds me, when you're through with the floor and the garbage, I have an errand for you. Do you know where the express office is?
0: No, sir.
1: Good. Drive over there in my car and pick up 2 cases of Kalak water for the store.
0: But, Mr. Willoughby, if I don't know where it is...
1: It'll take you that much longer to get back. Goodbye, my boy.
2: And so our young hero sadly busied himself with the floor and the garbage. And when these menial tasks were concluded, he was off in Mr. Willoughby's car to do his errand. And as our hero drove toward the express office, the bitterness within him, that not-wanted feeling, grew stronger with each block. The depressing knowledge that he... Hey, wait a minute. Is there something wrong with that front wheel? Well, yes, it's loose. Dennis, watch it. It's coming off. Dennis, look out!

0: Where am I?
1: It's all right. Dennis, I'm here with you. You've been in a smash-up.
0: Oh, my gosh, yeah. I remember now. Gee, I'm in a hospital, huh?
1: Yes, you were brought here after they picked you up.
0: Mildred, did they pick up all of me?
1: Of course, silly. You're all right. The doctor says you can leave in an hour or two. You were just unconscious from shock.
0: Mildred, what about Mr. Willoughby's car? Is it...
1: Yes, it's a complete wreck, Dennis. I just phoned him.
0: He should be regaining consciousness pretty soon, too.
1: Oh, you should have heard him, Dennis. He said he'll be waiting for you the minute you get out of the hospital.
0: Oh, Mildred, stand on that chair.
1: On the chair? What for?
0: You're going to kick me right in the appendix.
1: Don't be silly, Dennis. There's got to be a way out of this.
0: Mildred, this time I'm afraid I'm finished. That car will cost $500 to replace, and if I know Mr. Willoughby, it's either that or jail.
2: Perhaps I can help you, young man.
0: Huh? Who said that?
1: Why, it's the man in the next bed, the one completely wrapped in bandages.
2: Yes, your conversation just now gave me an idea.
0: Oh, I see. Would you mind pointing your face in my direction, sir, so I can tell which end of you is talking to me?
2: Not at all, my boy. Permit me to introduce myself. My name is William Harding.
0: William Harding? Not the William Harding, the president of the Seattle, San Antonio, and Montreal Railroad.
2: That's right.
0: Good golly. The one man in the whole world I wanted most to see. And here I am talking to him, face to bandage.
1: Mr. Harding, did you really say you might be able to help Dennis out of the trouble he's in?
2: I'd buy a check for $600 right now. Enough to pay for that car and still have something left over. Providing he agrees to impersonate me for a period of 10 days.
1: Impersonate you?
0: I beg pardon, Mr. Harding, but are those bandages covering a big hole in your head?
2: No. You see, I'm having a little domestic difficulty with my wife. There's another... Well, another...
0: Woman, if you'll pardon the expression.
2: You're a man of the world. Well, my doctor has told me I must have 10 days of rest and quiet, or he won't answer for the consequences. So I can't have these two descending on me here at the hospital. However, if it's reported that I'm not here, but back at my office...
1: But, Mr. Harding, Dennis probably doesn't look anything like you.
2: My dear, I've been in a bad accident. This boy is about my build, and a good makeup man could do wonders with a gray wig, dark glasses, a little paraffin here and there, and a bandage or two. Nobody expects me to look exactly as I did.
1: Oh, golly, Dennis, this may be the answer to our prayers. I'll bet you can look like Mr. Harding.
0: Mildred, this is ridiculous. I don't want to look like someone else.
1: But it's only for 10 days. And besides, Mr. Harding may have been a very handsome man.
0: What do I care about a different type of good looks? I'm happy as I am. No, Mildred, I won't do it. I won't.
1: Just think, who will be waiting outside of this hospital for you?
0: You mean?
1: Yes, Mr. Willoughby.
0: Okay, send for my face.
2: Good boy.
1: This is as far as I can go with you, Dennis. Here's Mr. Harding's offices.
0: Gosh, I hope this works. Do I really look like him?
1: Your makeup's perfect. Only remember to stay out of warm places. You know what the man said about your nose melting?
0: Believe me, I'll never stick it into a hotter corner than this. Well, goodbye, Mildred.
1: Goodbye, dear, and lots of luck.
3: Why, Mr. Harding.
0: Hello.
3: Oh, I can't tell you how wonderful it is to see you back with us, Mr. Harding.
0: Thanks. It's nice to be back, Miss... Jones?
3: Williams.
0: Oh, yes, sorry. You've been with me such a short time.
3: 9 years.
0: Oh, of course. Sorry, not quite myself yet. Well, I guess I'd better step into my private office here.
3: Oh, not that door, Mr. Harding.
0: Huh? Oh, yes, for a minute I didn't see the sign.
3: This is your office right here. Are you sure you're all right, Mr. Harding? You seem so different somehow.
0: Well, naturally. Terrible accident, you know. Whole locomotive blew up.
3: Yes, I know. But your voice, it's changed completely.
0: Oh, didn't they tell you? Smokestack hit me right in the throat. Well, I better get down to business, Miss Williams.
3: Yes, sir. Now, first, there's the case of Miss Shirley Dolan.
0: I'm in alone, Miss Williams.
3: Oh, but Miss Dolan's case is very important. We fired her, and she claims we had no right to. She says she's a member of the Railroad Brotherhood.
0: The Railroad Brotherhood?
3: Oh, yes.
0: Well, really, that girl's mother should have a talk with her.
3: Mr. Harding, are you sure they didn't let you out of that hospital too soon?
0: Certainly not. Well, that's all, Miss Williams.
3: Oh, there's one other thing that's really important, Mr. Harding. It's the track foreman on Section 12. He's worried about the grades there. What would you advise, sir?
0: Oh, I don't care. Give them all A's and B's.
3: Mr. Harding, really, you should go home.
0: Hello? Who? Joyce at Grove City? Have I decided to build a round house there? Well, don't be silly. If I build, it'll be a square one like everybody else. All right, Miss Williams, you may go now.
3: Yes, sir. Thank you, sir. And please, sir, do take it easy.
0: Well, Dennis, my boy, so far so good. If you can fool a dame who's known you for 9 years, you can fool anyone. This may be my... Miss Williams, I told you... Oh, you're not Miss Williams.
3: Billy! Oh, darling! Dearest darling!
0: I take it we've met before, ma'am?
3: Billy, don't mock me that way. Aren't you even going to kiss me?
0: Take it easy, kid. My wife may drop in any minute.
3: Your wife? But I'm your wife.
0: Oh. How do?
3: Oh, Billy, why must you toy with me like this? If you don't care about me, at least think of Bernice.
0: Bernice?
3: Our daughter.
0: Oh, that Bernice.
3: And she cried into her pillow all last night. And do you know why, Billy?
0: She couldn't find her handkerchief.
3: Oh, Billy, what's wrong? You speak so strangely. You look at me so strangely.
0: I'm doing the best I can, dear. This is no cinch.
3: Billy, what did that accident do to you? I never heard you talk like this. Pardon me, Mr. Hart. Oh, am I interrupting?
0: Yeah, it's a pleasure. What's up, Miss Williams?
3: Well, it's that Mr. Willoughby, sir. He's here again about some property. He's been here every day this week. Shall I have him leave?
0: Oh, no. Tell him I'll meet him back at his store in 15 minutes. Well, too bad, dear. I'd like to spend more time with you, but it looks like some business has come up.
3: Oh, I thought maybe... Well, today's the 24th, you know, the day I always buy flowers for my mother.
0: Yeah, too bad I can't go with you. Why don't you buy her a nice gardenia corsage?
3: A corsage?
0: Sure. The old girl'll get a big kick out of it.
3: Oh, you beast. You know perfectly well that Mother passed away in 1922.
0: Gosh, well, in that case, I guess you wouldn't get a kick out of anything.
4: Yes, sir?
5: Mr. Willoughby, I'm William Harding.
4: Mr. Harding, you did come. Oh, you don't know how happy this makes me, Sir Jones, sir.
5: Thanks, Willoughby.
4: A cigar, perhaps? A little liquid refreshment? Or possibly I can offer you a piece of this excellent Page and Shaw candy?
5: No, thank you. I don't smoke, drink, or enjoy myself. I'm here to discuss your property.
4: Oh, yes, sir, my property?
5: Well, I don't know, Willoughby.
4: Oh, please, Mr. Harding, please, sir, consider. After all, I'm practically an employee of yours.
5: You're an employee of mine?
4: Well, everybody knows that you're the biggest stockholder in the Weaverville National Bank, and, of course, the bank owns this building, so you might say I'm your employee.
5: By Jove, I believe we will say that.
4: Mr. Harding, what is this look of wild elation on your face?
5: Willoughby, this place is filthy. Get to work scrubbing that floor.
4: Huh?
5: You heard me. Hop!
4: Now, see here!
5: About your property...
4: Yes, sir. I'll get a scrubbing brush right away.
5: I want a real job, Willoughby. You'll use a toothbrush.
4: A toothbrush?
5: The property, Willoughby.
4: Whatever you say, sir.
5: I understand you have a boy working here who usually takes care of the floor and the garbage. I understand also that he's very badly underpaid.
4: Well, but Mr. Harding...
5: Willoughby, I'll consider your property on only one condition. This boy must have a good raise. He's entitled to eat well, live properly, buy good clothes, and run a small car.
4: Yes, sir. How much should I pay him?
5: $12 a week.
4: Yes, sir.
5: And I want... want that in writing, Willoughby. I won't even talk about the property until I get it.
4: Yes, sir, if you say so. I'll take care of it right this minute, Mr. Harding.
5: Boy, this is really living. I should have thought of a new face long ago. Why, I could have had all the...
6: Billy, chérie, mon petit chouchou, my beautiful, lovely Billy.
5: Huh?
6: Oh, Billy, what is the matter with you? It is me, your little Madeleine.
5: Oh, you mean... Gee, you're French, huh?
6: But of course I'm French. What did that accident do to your head? Don't you remember how we used to talk in French for hours?
5: Oh, sure, man, appetite.
6: Oh, you darling. Vous n'avez pas besoin d'être si insolente avec moi parce que vous n'êtes même pas venu me voir pendant que j'étais à l'hôpital, n'est-ce pas?
5: Yes, ma'am.
6: Oh, you silly, silly boy. Come here, Billy.
5: Hey, wait a minute.
6: Put your arm around me, Billy. Come on and kiss me. And kiss me.
5: No, please. This face would never stand up under it.
6: Billy, I don't understand.
4: Oh, pardon me, Mr. Harding. I didn't know you had a visitor.
5: Oh, that's all right, Mr. Willoughby. This is Miss, a girl I'm pretty sure I go steady with.
4: I beg your pardon.
3: So... She did follow you here. I've caught you two together at last, eh?
6: What right have you to object? Billy is mine.
3: How dare you? I'm his wife.
6: Oh, but it is me, love.
3: What?
4: Perhaps I'd better leave.
5: Oh, no, please. Stay and keep me company.
6: Billy, you come here.
3: Don't you listen to her, Billy. You're mine.
6: Yours? Oh, he spent every day for the last 5 years with me. Is that not true, Billy?
5: If you say so.
3: Oh, yes. Well, he spent every night of the last 10 years in our home. Isn't that true, Billy?
5: You bet. Gee, I wonder how I ever got time to run the railroad.

0: bring him. He belongs to me.
1: And I say he belongs to me.
0: Oh, is that so? Come here, Billy.
1: You take your hands off him. Come here, Billy.
2: Girls, please, you're getting awfully grabby.
1: He's mine, I say. Now let go of him.
0: I

0: Let's do that. Only we're not carrying it out in pails anymore. We have a new system. Here.
1: Oh, my gosh, a pair of tweezers.
2: Dennis Day will be back in just a moment with a song. 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And that's important, as our Colgate players are going to demonstrate. 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

0: be too sure about that, Wentworth.
1: What do you mean?
0: Don't forget that skeleton there. He was once a man, too. Until he was trapped in here. Or murdered.
1: What of it?
0: Oh, nothing. Nothing except this.
2: Midnight. The witching hour when the night is darkest, our fears the strongest, and our strength at its lowest ebb. Midnight, when the graves gape open and death strikes. How? You'll learn the answer in just a minute in The Line Is Dead.

0: And now, Murder at Midnight. Tales of mystery and terror by radio's masters of the macabre. Our story by Faith Blau is The Line is Dead. The gash in the green lawn of Brookside Memorial Park awaits the body of Albert Lockridge, scientist and explorer. There are few who have followed him to his last resting place, for Albert Lockridge was not one who was prodigal with his affection. And so beside the yawning grave stands his wife, Lenore.
1: Albert.
0: Finishing the short service, the minister says,
2: "And so, unto dust, you are now committed."
3: You may lower the casket.
0: Strong hands grasp the straps attached to the coffin. The pulleys sing their discordant dirge, a strange melody heard over the soft weeping of Lenore Lockridge. Suddenly...
1: Listen, knocking. Knocking in the coffin. Albert! Albert, we hear you. We know you're alive.
4: Let me out!
5: Raise the casket. Raise the casket.
4: Yes, sir.
5: Let me out!

0: He is all right, isn't he, Dr. George?
1: He seems to be, but...
0: But what?
1: Well, you can't blame me if I'm a little hesitant in giving my opinion.
0: You mean you're not sure that he'll... that he will?
1: Yes.
0: Oh.
1: After all, Mrs. Lockridge, my position is a little awkward. I signed the death certificate feeling certain that your husband was dead. And now I'm naturally reluctant to predict just what course his convalescence will take.
0: I think I understand. The only thing that really matters is that my husband's lying in his bed at home and not in the cold, black earth of Brookside. Isn't that true?
1: Yeah, you're a very sensible woman.
0: Albert will get better.
1: Probably. But we'll have to watch his heart.
0: His heart?
1: These strange spells when his heart seems to stop, when I thought it had stopped. Each attack is an added strain.
0: But the strain of regaining consciousness in the coffin, he withstood that with even a... when even a healthy person might not have.
1: Well, he's a hard person to kill.
0: Oh, thank goodness for that.
1: Well, this time it was a pretty close call. If he'd come to even 10 minutes later, Mrs. Lockridge, no one would have ever known.
0: Albert.
2: Lenore, is that you?
0: Albert, the doctor says you'll be fine if you'll only rest.
2: I can't rest. I've got to ask you a question.
0: Dear, you've been through so much, too much for any one person, so save any questions you may.
2: No, this question can't wait. That sealed envelope, Lenore, the one on my desk.
0: The one I'm supposed to read after your... You're...
2: Yes, after I'm dead. Lenore, you haven't read it, have you?
0: No, Albert. I'd planned to read it after the funeral, just as you told me to.
2: Sure? You haven't read it?
0: Of course.
2: Well, get it for me. I want to see for myself.
0: Albert, no, you've so little strength.
2: But I must know.
0: You will.
2: I must know now, because if you read it, I don't want to live.
0: Albert, I swear I haven't. Please believe me.
2: You saw it?
0: No. Look at me. You can see I'm telling the truth. Look at me.
2: Yes. Yes, I think you are telling the truth.
1: Mr. Lockridge, another few days and we'll have you out of that wheelchair.
3: Sometimes I wonder why you go to all this trouble with me, Doctor.
1: It's my job.
3: Yes, but there's so many people who really enjoy life and yet die. Twice now I've been pronounced dead, only to return to life, almost reluctantly.
1: Reluctantly?
3: Yes.
1: Well, you tried awfully hard to get out of the coffin.
2: The sheer horror of being buried alive. I've always been terrified of it.
1: Since childhood?
3: Yes. My nurse locked me in a closet whenever I misbehaved.
2: I always thought I'd be left to die there. Oh, it's not the fact of being death that bothers me. It's the fear of being buried alive. It's the choking, the futility of crying out.
1: Yes, it would be a horrible way to die, but...
4: Excuse me, Doctor. There's a Mr. Burton here to see you, Mr. Lockridge.
3: Good. Show him in, nurse.
1: Nurse... Take our patient out on the sun porch. I'll send his visitor there.
5: Mr. Lockridge?
3: Sit down, Mr. Burton.
5: Thank you.
3: Nurse, if you don't mind.
4: Not at all. If you need me, just call.
3: Now, Mr. Burton, as I understand your business...
5: I'm a telephone engineer specializing in special types of telephone systems.
3: Yes. Perhaps you've read about me in the paper.
5: Yeah, sure I have. You're the guy who came back from the grave.
3: Yes, I'm the guy who came back from the grave. And it strikes me, Mr. Burton, that an occasion might again arise when I might want to do the same thing. That's why I called you.
5: Come again?
3: Sometime a doctor again may pronounce me dead. Perhaps I will be, perhaps I won't. And if I'm not, I'd like to feel that I could call for help.
5: I don't get it.
3: Mr. Burton, in case it should happen again, I'd like you to install a private telephone from this house to my grave. And Eleanor, you must promise to keep the phone installed and in working condition for a year after I'm buried.
0: A year? Darling, that doesn't make any sense.
3: Well, this stop-and-go heart of mine doesn't make any sense either.
0: But, Albert, a year?
3: The first time, my heart stopped for 6 hours. The next time, nearly 2 days. Who can tell?
0: Well, a week, a month, perhaps.
3: I think I'm asking very little.
0: Well, then think of me, darling. Think of waiting day in and day out for the ring of that telephone. Think of the jumping at every stray bell, at every noise. Darling, you're condemning me to a slow death, like being in a grave above ground.
3: I still think my request is a modest one, and the least that a wife who loved her husband would do for him.
0: Albert, don't start that again.
3: After all, I shall be in my grave. Perhaps I shall be waiting too, waiting for help that will never come.
0: Will you please stop this morbid talk? Nothing else seems to be on your mind lately. Besides, it's terribly late, almost midnight.
3: When death comes to a man slowly, he gets time to think about it. Too much time.
0: Stop it, please.
3: It seems to me that you are only too anxious to get rid of me.
0: Albert, how can you even think such a thing after... I've been a good wife, haven't I?
3: Yes, but you might have made Oliver Wentworth an even better one.
0: Albert, please don't bring that up again.
3: What would have happened if Oliver had come back from that expedition with
0: me? I don't know.
3: You would have married him, wouldn't you?
0: Perhaps. I don't know. No.
3: How can you say that? You were engaged to him, weren't you?
0: An engagement doesn't always mean marriage.
3: You did intend to marry him, didn't you?
0: Of course I did. What of it? You know I intended to.
3: And you only changed your mind because he was killed. That's why you turned towards me.
0: Well...
3: I was nothing in your life.
0: You were very sweet to me, Albert, then. I could see that you loved me in your peculiar way. I appreciated everything you did for me.
3: Appreciate?
0: Oh, Albert, why dig looking for a sore spot? It's not fair to me or to you.
3: I was nothing in your life, was I? As long as Oliver was alive.
0: What are you trying to prove?
3: All the time we've spent together, I've played second fiddle to Oliver Wentworth.
0: Look, Albert Lockridge, when we married, I said I'd put all thoughts of Oliver out of my mind. Well, I've done it. At least...
3: At least? At least what? You mean you've tried, but you couldn't.
0: Oh.
3: I knew it. You've never loved me. He's always been in your heart.
0: What are you talking about?
3: You just said it. If I had died, you would never have given me another thought. But all the time, here, in my own house, he's been living his own memory, haunting you, haunting us. I can't go on like this. It just can't go on. I've struggled with him long
0: Albert.
3: Enough. He's got to go. No matter what I have to do to crush his memory, I've got to kill it. I've got...
0: Albert.
3: Lenore.
0: What is it?
3: Lenore, help me, help me. To the chair, my heart.
0: I've got you. Now, slowly. Slowly?
3: I don't think... I can make it.
0: Of course you can. You've got to.

0: Doctor, are you sure?
1: Absolutely, Mrs. Lockridge. And this time, the two heart specialists agree with me.
0: But, Doctor, in view of what happened before...
1: We've tried to take that into consideration. But even so...
0: Well, can't you postpone signing the certificate?
1: I'm sorry, Mrs. Lockridge. My colleagues and I all agree that your husband is dead. There can be no delay.
0: Very well, Doctor. Thank you for everything.
1: Goodbye, Mrs. Lockridge.
0: Goodbye, Doctor.

0: Hello, Mr. Burton? This is Mrs. Lockridge speaking. My husband died yesterday. He's to be buried tomorrow at Brookside. Will you please be there as he desired to install a telephone in his grave?
1: A man who was afraid, not of death, but of being buried alive. A telephone to a sealed grave and the great beyond. Will we hear from Albert Lockridge again before the clock strikes 12 for...
2: Murder!

0: And now, back to Murder at Midnight and The Line is Dead.
1: One minute. Oh, Dr. George.
2: Good evening, Mrs. Lucky.
1: It's awfully nice of you to call.
2: I was worried about you.
1: Oh, I'm all right. I'm fine.
2: I couldn't come to the funeral. I tried to phone you, but...
1: The phone's disconnected.
2: So they said. And so I came over. I rang the bell several times. No answer either. Finally, I knocked.
1: I've had the doorbell disconnected, too.
2: You mustn't cut yourself off from the world like this, Mrs. Lockridge.
1: Believe me, Doctor, that's not my intention. But as long as I stand guard at this telephone, I want to be sure that the only bell that ever rings in this house is the one that tells me that Albert's not dead, that he's still alive there in his coffin, that he needs help.
2: You're really going through with this?
1: He asked me to. It doesn't seem too much.
2: You're only deluding yourself, Mrs. Lockridge, believe me. Waiting this way is only a perverse and completely futile sort of mourning.
1: I know you can't understand.
2: I can't. But I do know that this morbid watch will only deepen your grief. Prevent you from making any kind of adjustment to his death.
1: What difference does it
2: make? Now, you're a young woman, Mrs. Lockridge. You have a whole life ahead of you.
1: All the more reason for spending some of it as he wanted me to. Doctor, my husband was not the sort of person who inspired affection.
2: I know.
1: But in his odd, sometimes unaccountable way, he did love me. Now that he's gone, no one on earth holds any fond memories of him but me.
2: A heavy responsibility, Mrs. Lockridge. Still, you must take care of yourself.
1: I will, Doctor.
2: Assume that he is dead. Mourn him as you will, but don't live in a state of suspended animation. For instance, if he's left a will... Don't put off reading it.
1: There are some papers which I was supposed to read after his death. They're in a sealed envelope in his desk.
2: Read them. Read them immediately.
1: No, not yet.
2: You should. Perhaps they'll contain some message of comfort. Get the envelope now.
1: Not now, Dr. George, but very soon. Just a moment. Yes? Oh.
3: Lenore.
1: Oh, no. No, I can't.
3: It is. I know I shouldn't have come just like this without warning.
1: But I thought... I've always thought...
3: That I was dead. Yes, I know.
1: That's what Albert told me, and you never came back.
3: No.
1: Why?
3: It's a long story, Lenore. A story you ought to hear.
1: You know that Albert died yesterday?
3: I know. That's why I came.
1: Why didn't you come sooner when he was alive? Were you afraid to meet him?
3: I was afraid to meet you.
1: Me? Why, Oliver?
3: By the time I returned, you and Albert were already married.
1: But even so, we both would have welcomed...
3: I wonder. You see, I knew you thought I was dead. No good would have come of such a meeting. But now... Now everything is different.
1: Different?
3: Yes, of course. I loved you then. I love you now.
1: Oliver.
3: I've come back for you.
1: Oliver, you don't understand. How can I even think of such things today?
3: Lenore, I had to come. I've waited so long. I couldn't wait a day longer.
1: Can't you see? It's useless even to think about that now. He may still be alive.
3: I know.
1: No, but... it's not right to speak as you do. Not today.
3: I was afraid you'd think so. Lenore, I wanted to avoid this, but now I see I must tell you. Lenore, neither of us knew Albert Lockridge.
1: After all, Oliver, I've lived with
3: him. I still don't think you ever really knew him. I never did, even though I worked with him for many years. That is, until the day we stood in the great hall of the old Aztec temple. The temple we found on that last expedition. The one from which I was not supposed to come back from. We were trying to find a door to an inner chamber.
4: There must be an opening here somewhere, Wentworth. In every Aztec temple ever found, there was always a room near the altar you could keep ceremonial objects.
3: I know. Now, wait a minute. Sounds like a little hollow here. Now, what about that slab on the floor?
4: What about it?
3: I think that it might... Certainly sounds different. If I were an Aztec priest, And I stepped on it like this.
5: Wentworth! Wentworth, the door! We found the door!
3: Solid stone. And still working after all these centuries. Let's take a look inside.
5: You got the flashlight?
3: Yes, take the hammer.
5: Right.
3: Uh-oh. It's not very pretty. It is a human skeleton, isn't it?
5: Yes.
3: Probably trapped in here and left to die.
5: Ugly death.
3: Look, Lockridge. Those dishes.
5: Swing the flashlight over. Gold. Solid gold.
3: There are more over here. Look, stacks of them.
5: Fortune. We found the treasure.
3: You know, wait a minute, Lockridge. Let's get this straight. In the first place, I don't think we'd be let out of the country with these gold plates.
5: Oh, but we can melt them down and smuggle them out.
3: Melt them down? Well, these things are priceless. Besides, the university sent us here. If the gold belongs to anyone, it's theirs.
5: No one ever has to know.
3: Oh, yes, they do, because I'll tell them.
5: Huh? It's all very well for you to play the heroic fool. You've everything you want.
3: What the devil do you mean?
5: You know perfectly well. You got all the money you need. Besides, you have Lenore.
3: What's she got to do with it?
5: You do have Lenore, haven't you?
3: Well, you act as if I took her from you.
5: You were afraid of me.
3: Oh, Lockridge, don't be an idiot. Lenore would no more look at you than...
5: Oh, wouldn't she? She'd marry me if you weren't in the way, I know it.
3: Are you fool? She's just being friendly to you because I asked her.
5: We'll see. If you weren't around...
3: But I am around. And as far as the gold plates are concerned...
5: I said we'll see. After all, that skeleton there, he was once a man, too. Until he was trapped in here.
3: What of it?
5: Oh, nothing. Nothing. Nothing except...
3: When I came to, I was there in the dark. Flashlight, the gold plates gone. Left there to die. Trapped behind a stone door.
1: Oh, no, Oliver, no.
3: When Albert Lockridge closed that door, in his heart, in his twisted brain, there was only one intention. Murder.
1: How did you get out?
3: By luck, more than anything else. I had the hammer, and I knew where the stone latch was. I started chipping away at it. To this day, I don't know how long it took me, but when I finally got out, I was a sick man, exhausted. And by the time I was well enough to travel, come home here, you were already married.
1: And he told me that you'd been killed by natives. Of course, that was a lie, but... Oliver, I still can't believe that your story is completely true either.
3: But why?
1: A man who's been the victim of an attempted murder would see that the murderer was punished. You didn't. Didn't even try to.
3: Well, Lenore, how could I? He was your husband.
1: Well, why should that be?
3: Could I brand you as the wife of a murderer? Loving you as I did, as I do? I had to wait. But now let's forget this horrible past.
1: I can't. No matter how I feel, I can't. After all, there's no proof.
3: Lenore, don't you believe me?
1: It's not just that. Don't you see? At any moment, the telephone may ring, telling me that he's alive. If I knew your story were true, perhaps I'd feel differently, but... Now my place is here. I must stay here.
3: Lenore, please. If you feel any love for me at all...
1: Will you go, Oliver? Please.
3: If that's what you wish. Yes, Lenore. I'll go. But remember... I love you.
1: I don't know why it should matter now, but I still hope you told the truth, Oliver, for then. The papers in the sealed envelope. I promised Dr. George I'd read them. Lenore, there are many things on my mind as I sit writing this last word to you. Many things which no human mind should have to bear without telling another. As I look over my life, I know now it has been an empty mind.
6: I've never had a straightforward human emotion and acted on it. My work has been a sort of shadow play which gave my hollow existence an outward tinge of reality. No friend has really touched me. For I cannot be reached. I married you more out of perverse vanity than love. And yet, perhaps because of your loyalty, some spark of love has been kindled in me. Bear this in mind when you go out to the garden. For there, underneath the sundial, you will find a treasure of gold. Abbott should take care of you when I cannot. I had intended to use this gold myself, but I could not because it might incriminate me in the murder of Oliver Wentworth.
1: People might ask questions, Richard. The murder of Oliver Wentworth. Then his story was true. Oliver! Oh, Oliver! Oliver! Gone. Well, he can't have gone far, and if I hurry... Oliver!

0: The telephone ringing, ringing in an empty house. A man who is not dead, lying in his coffin, fighting for breath and waiting. Waiting for an answer that will not come. A fitting payment for...
1: Murder!

0: Remember to be with us again when death stands waiting at a newly dug grave and the clocks strike 12 for...
1: Murder!

The parts of Mr. and Mrs. Albert Lockridge were played by Mr. and Mrs. Raymond Edward Johnson, with music by Charles Paul. Murder at Midnight was directed by...

0: Hey, hold on, kid.
1: Stop the music. Stop the music.
2: What's the matter, Harlow?
3: Yeah, what's wrong?
1: Wrong, brother. You mean what's right. The Kelvinator division of Nash Kelvinator has agreed to stand by tonight and let Nash have the whole show. And this is why. Just listen to this telegram from Nash.
4: Okay to announce big news. Stop. All Nash dealers, coast to coast. Now, get this. All Nash dealers will have the new Nash on display tomorrow.
5: Say, that's the news I've been waiting for.
1: You and a million others, Kurt. And what an eyeful they're going to get. That new Nash 600 and Nash Ambassador are two beautiful automobiles.
2: You mean you've seen them?
1: Seen them. I've driven them. And believe me, I never knew what driving meant before.
2: Is the Nash 600 really big?
1: Even bigger than you thought it was going to be.
5: And how about economy? Does the new Nash 600 really deliver 25 to 30 miles on a gallon?
1: Like a breeze, Kurt.
2: I want to know.
1: Now, look, you two, look. Why ask me about the new Nash 600? I could talk all night about that unitized body and coil springing, but it all adds up to a new thrill you can discover for yourselves tomorrow.
4: And you better get there early, folks, because everybody wants to see the newest new car in America. So why not make it a family affair? Take the kids and neighbors, too. You've waited a long time for this, but man, it was worth it. Just wait till you see the new Nash on display at your dealers tomorrow.
2: That's what we've been waiting to hear. Now let's make with the music, okay, Vic? Let's get going again.
1: Folks, the biggest show in town is opening tomorrow at your Nash dealers. Now, you may think you've seen everything, but wait until you see your first new Nash 600. Sure, it's beautiful, but it's not just a new model. It's a new kind of car. So new, so different, you'll just have to see it to believe it. Think of it, 25 to 30 miles on a gallon of gasoline at moderate highway speed. And it's big. Plenty of headroom, leg room, and elbow room for six large people to lounge at ease. And it has a weather eye, conditioned air system, and a convertible bed, coil springing on all four wheels. But words can't describe the new Nash cars. You've just got to see them to appreciate them. They're terrific performers. And so much smoother, so much quieter, so much easier to drive. But don't let other folks try to tell you what they're like. See the new Nash 600 and the Nash Ambassador yourself. Tomorrow at your Nash dealers. They're there right now waiting for you. One look, and you'll know why we say you'll be ahead with Nash. Starting tomorrow, the new Nash will be on display in your local Nash dealer's showroom. You'll want to see it. Everybody wants to see this great new Nash car.

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Suspense. Columbia's parade of outstanding thrillers, produced by William Spear and scored by Bernard Herrmann. 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

0: Tonight's story, by the noted American author T.S. Stribling, deals with a crime of murder on an exotic and atmospheric island, with ragged beggars who slept in a Hindu temple and awoke with gold in their pockets and a dead girl lying near them, and with a strange and mystical entrance into the life of hereafter, which was the experience of an American psychologist. For your suspenseful listening, we invite you to join us for A Passage to Benares. In Porto, Spain, in Trinidad, at 5:30 in the morning, Mr. Henry Pagioli, an American psychologist, stirred uneasily, became conscious of a splitting headache, opened his eyes in bewilderment, and then, with a shock, saw where he was. He got up, arranged his clothing. He tried with his neat psychological mind to recapture his dream, to bottle up again the little smoking wisps that still floated about within his aching head. By 7:00, he'd found his way back to the house of Mr. Lowe, his host in Port of Spain. Lowe was already about his coffee, with an interested spoon poised above the morning paper.
1: Ah, there you are. Good morning, Bagioli. I say, you are quiet. Didn't hear you get up at all. Have some breakfast?
2: Thanks. I've been up for breath of air.
1: What's the news today? Well, the new governor will arrive in Trinidad on the 12th, and, hello. Another native killed his wife. Tell me, Bagioli, as a psychologist, why do coolies kill their wives?
2: Oh, for various reasons, I imagine. Let's hear some of the facts.
1: I say this is a coincidence. Really putting on a show for you, Pagioli, on your first visit to Trinidad.
2: How so?
1: Well, you remember that wedding procession you and I watched last evening down at the Hindu temple?
2: The temple? Oh, of course. The cream-colored little bride with the breastplates and the linked gold coins and the anklets and all the finery.
1: Mm-hmm.
2: And the bridegroom. What did you say his name was? Budman Lal?
1: Yes. Well, do you know what happened? Budman Lal is in jail this morning, and his cream-colored little bride is dead, with her throat cut.
2: No.
1: Do they think he did it? No doubt of it. That's why he's in jail now. He always seemed like a sensible fellow, too. One of our best patrons. Which only proves my contention, Pagioli. A bridegroom of only 6 or 8 hours killing his wife without any reason at all.
2: Oh, and there's usually some reason for murder.
1: Maybe. But I say, old boy, you're missing the point completely.
2: How?
1: Well, suppose you actually had gone and slept in the temple there last night. You wanted to, you know, remember? And I said, no white man ever stays all night in a coolie temple. Remember?
2: Yes, I remember. You said it simply isn't done.
1: Well, if you had, Pagioli, I say, that would have been a pretty careful, wouldn't it?
2: Yes.
1: Yes. Well, I'm afraid I'll be mixed up in this. Both Mr. Lal and his uncle, Hyrodas, are clients of mine. Old Hyrodas is upwards of $5 million in my bank.
2: Hyrodas? Didn't you tell me he built that temple where the murder took place?
1: Yes. It's what the Hindus call a temple and rest house. Hyrodas gives rice and tea to any traveler who comes in for the night. It's an Indian custom to help Mexican pilgrims. A rich Indian will build a temple and rest house just as your American direct library.
2: Ah. What does it say there about the murder, though?
1: Budman Lal, nephew of the famous Mr. Hyrodas, was arrested early this morning at his home for the alleged murder of his wife, whom he married yesterday. The body was found at 6:00 this morning in the temple where the wedding ceremony took place. The temple attendants gave the alarm. The victim's head was severed completely from her body and all her jewelry was gone. 5 coolie beggars who were asleep in the temple when the body was discovered were arrested. They all claimed ignorance of the crime, but a search of their persons revealed that each beggar had a piece of the bride's jewelry and a coin from her necklace. Budman Lal and his wife were seen to enter the temple at about 11 last night for the Hindu rite of purification. Mr. Lal, who is a prominent curio dealer, declines to say anything further.
2: Doesn't tell you very much, does it?
1: Not much. What do you make of those beggars? Oh, that's simple enough. Those devils laid in wait inside the temple until the husband went out and left his wife. Then they murdered her and divided the spoil.
2: Ah, but she had enough bangles and gee-jars to give a dozen to each man.
1: Yes, you're quite right, Bordoli. That's a fact.
2: Why should they continue sleeping in the temple after they killed her if they did murder her?
1: Well, why shouldn't they? They knew they'd be suspected, and they couldn't get off the island without capture, so they thought they might as well lie down again and go back to sleep.
2: Hmm. You may be right, Lo, but that doesn't look like the solution to me.
1: Well, I'm satisfied that's how it occurred.
2: You mean the beggars killed her?
1: Mm-hmm.
2: Well, I don't think so. I rather fancy that the actual murderer took the girl's jewelry and went about the temple, thrusting a bangle and a coin in the pockets of each of the sleeping beggars to lay a false scent.
1: Oh, come now, that's laying it on a bit too thick, but...
2: My dear Lord, that's the only possible explanation for the coins in the beggar's pockets.
1: I tell you, boy, you've had lots of experience in these things. Come along with me, and we'll go up and see Mr. Hyrule Daz and see if we can't help his nephew.
2: I'll be glad to. But we'll go to the temple first. Then we'll call on Mr. Haradas.

0: Well, here we are. In spite of the brief guard at the door, the temple doesn't look sinister in the daylight.
1: Yeah, it just looks dirty. Yeah, let's go in and question the beggars. Excuse me, did any of you fellows hear noises in this temple last night?
2: Oh, much pleased I had no noise. Policeman punch us wait this morning. Makes it still here.
1: What's your name?
2: Chuda Chang, Sahib.
1: When did you go to sleep last night?
2: When I ate rice and tea, Sahib.
1: Mm-hmm. Do you remember seeing Budman Lal and his wife enter this building last night?
2: Yes, remember, Sahib.
1: Did you see them go out?
2: No, Sahib. No one remember go out.
1: You were all asleep then, huh?
2: All asleep, Sahib.
1: Did you have any dreams during your sleep? Hear any noises?
2: I dream bad dreams, Sahib.
1: Huh?
2: When policeman punched me awake this morning, I think dream has come true.
3: And me, Sahib.
4: Me, too.
1: Me. Did you all have bad dreams?
2: Yes. All have bad dreams.
0: Look here, Pazzoli. I don't see where this is getting us. I do think you ought to be getting on to old Haradas's house.
1: No, I think we can now entirely discard the theory that the beggars murdered the girls.
0: Oh, what girls? They told you nothing except that they all had bad dreams.
1: That's the reason. Yeah. They all had wild, fantastic dreams. That suggests that they were given some sort of opiate in their rice or tea last night. It's quite improbable that five ignorant coolies would have wit enough to concoct such a piece of evidence as that.
0: Mm-hmm.
1: That's a fact, but I don't believe a trial in court would admit such evidence. We're not looking for legal evidence. We're after some indication of the real criminals. Now I suggest that we get onto the house of Haradas. Mm-hmm.

0: please come in, gentlemen. I've been expecting you. Please be seated.
1: Thank you.
2: Thank you.
0: Most mysterious murder in the life of my poor nephew will depend upon your exertions, gentlemen. Tell me, what do you think of the beggars that were found in the temple with the bangles and coins?
2: Well, I'm afraid my judgment of the beggars will disappoint you, Mr. Haridas.
0: Huh?
2: My theory is that they are innocent of the crime.
0: Really? Why do you say that?
2: Because they told me a dream they had. All their dreams were very nearly identical.
0: You are not English, sir. No Englishman would have thought of that.
2: No, I'm American with a backlash sprinkling of Italian. My name's Fagioli.
0: What is your profession, Mr. Fagioli? You are a detective.
2: No, Mr. Duff. I'm a psychologist.
0: Ah, your soul is at least groping after knowledge. However, it gropes as a blind worm, Mr. Fagioli. And we must find the criminal who committed this crime and thus restore my nephew, Goodman Lau, to liberty. You can imagine what a blow this has been to me after I arranged this marriage for my nephew.
2: You did. Arranged a marriage for a nephew who is in his 30s?
0: Yes, Mr. Pagioli. Mm. I wanted him to avoid the pitfalls into which I fell.
2: Ah.
0: He was unmarried, and he'd already begun to add dollars to dollars. I did the same thing. Now, look at me. An empty old man in a foreign land. What good is this house where men of my own kind can't come and sit with me when I have no grandchildren to romp and play? No. I've piled up dollars and pounds. I've eaten the world, Mr. Fagioli, and found it bitter. Now here I am, an outcast.
2: Then why don't you go back to India, Mr. Haridas?
0: Why, Mr. Fagioli, my mind is half English. If I should return to Benares, I'd walk about thinking what the temples cost. How much was the value of the stone set in the eye of Krishna's image? If I would ever be one with my own people again, Mr. Fagioli, I must leave this Western mind and body here in Trinidad.
2: That's very interesting and moving, but we were discussing your nephew, Goodman Lau.
0: Wait. In searching for the criminal, I would suggest you look for a moneyed man. Let me tell you my suspicions, and you can work out the details.
2: What are they?
0: I went out of the temple this morning to have the body of my poor murdered niece brought here to my villa for burial. I talked to the five beggars, and they told me there was a sixth sleeper in the temple last night.
2: Was there indeed?
0: Yes, Mr. Lowe, a white man.
2: A white man?
0: Yes, Mr. Lowe. All five of the coolies and my man, Gooka, told me it was true.
2: But, Mr. Haridas, decapitation is not an American mode of murder.
0: American?
2: I was speaking generally. I mean a white man's method of murder.
0: That is indicative in itself. I meant to call your attention to that point. It shows the white man was a highly educated man who had studied the mental habits of other people than his own. So he was enabled to give the crime an extraordinary resemblance to a Hindu crime.
2: But what motive could a white man have?
0: Possibly robbery, Mr. Pagioli. Or if he were a very intellectual man, he might have murdered the poor child by way of experiment.
2: A murder by experiment?
0: Yes, Mr. Lowe. To record the psychological reaction.
2: Why? I can't entertain such a theory as that, Mr. Harrod. Oh, no. It is too far fetched.
0: However, it is worth investigating, is it not?
2: Yes, yes, but I'll begin my investigations with the man Gooka.
0: By all means, Mr. Pagioli. And in your investigations, gentlemen, hire any assistance you may need. Draw on me for any amount. I want my nephew exonerated, and above all things, I want the real criminal apprehended and brought to the gallows.

0: Well, what do you think of that, Pajolet?
1: White man in that jungle. Ah, sounds like pure fiction to me, to shield them and Lao. You know, these fellows hang together like thieves. That's a jolly good thing they didn't decide to sleep in the temple last night, isn't it?
0: You know, in my opinion, Lao, the actual criminal is Boom Lao.
1: Ah, same here. I thought so ever since I first saw the account in the paper. Somehow these fellows will chop their wives to pieces for no reason at all.
0: You know, what do you know about Boom Lao?
1: Well, he was born here and has always been a figure because of his rich uncle.
0: He lived here all his life?
1: Uh-huh. Stepping as an Oxford for 6 years.
0: Oh, he's an Oxford man, huh?
1: Yes. Yeah, there you are. That's the trouble. I don't understand. What do you mean, Pozzoli?
0: And no doubt he fell in love with some English girl, but when old Hira Das chose a Hindu child for his wife, Woodman couldn't refuse marriage. No man was going to quarrel with a $5 million legacy. Then he chose this ghastly method of getting rid of the child bride.
1: I guess you're right. I feel sure Budman Lau killed the girl. Don't I'm getting tired of walking. There's a cab. Let's hop it and ride the rest of the way.
2: Hi, cabby! A cab?
3: I say, oh, hi.
1: Well, aren't you coming?
0: You know, I don't feel that I can conscientiously continue this investigation, trying to clear a person whom I have every reason to believe guilty.
1: But, man, don't leave me like this. At least come as far as police headquarters with me and explain your theory about Guga, the temple keeper, and the wife.
0: Well, I thought I'd go back to your cottage and pack my things.
1: Pack your things? Oh, your boat doesn't sail until Friday.
0: Yes, I know, but there's a ferry service to Curacao. It's just me to go there.
1: Oh, no. Come, you can't run off like that just when I stirred up an interesting murder mystery to unravel. Why, well, you ought to appreciate my efforts as a host more than that.
0: Well, all right. To the police station.
2: Yes, sir.
1: Chief Vickers, this is my friend, Mr. Pozzoli. Mr. Pozzoli, Mr. Vickers is Chief of Trinidad Police Force.
4: How do you do? How do you do?
1: Chief Vickers, I've asked Mr. Pozzoli's counsel in the Budman Lao murder case. He's already developed a theory as to who is the actual murderer of Mrs. Budman Lao.
4: So have I.
1: Now, in this matter, Chief Vickers, I want to be perfectly frank with you. I'll admit we're in this case and the employer of Mr. Haritaz and are making an effort to clear his nephew, Budman Lao. We felt confident you'd use the skill of the police department of Port of Spain to work out a theory clearing Budman Lao just as readily as you would to convict him.
4: Our department usually devotes its time to conviction and not to clearing criminals.
1: Yes, I know that, but if our theory will point out the actual murderer...
4: What is your theory?
1: Mr. Pozzoli's deduction is based on the dreams of the men who were found in the temple.
4: So Mr. Pozzoli's deduction is based on dreams.
0: It would be a remarkable coincidence, Mr. Deckers, if 5 men had lurid dreams simultaneously without some physical cause. It suggests strongly that their tea or rice was soaked. Now, if you find out what soporific was used, then have your men search the sales record of the drugstores in the city to see who has lately bought such a drug. You will find the murderer.
4: Uh-huh. How do you like Trinidad, Mr. Pozzoli?
0: I like it very much indeed.
4: You've just arrived, haven't you?
0: Yes.
4: In what university do you teach back in the States?
0: Ohio State.
4: A chair of criminal psychology at an ordinary state university?
0: I'm not a professor. I'm simply a docent, and I haven't specialized on criminal psychology. I quiz on general psychology.
4: You're not teaching now?
0: No, this is my sabbatical year.
4: You look young to have taught in the university 6 years, but then you Americans start young in your land of specialists. Now, you, Mr. Pozzoli, I suppose you're wrapped up heart and soul in your psychology.
0: I am.
4: You'd do anything in the world to advance yourself in the science.
0: I rather think so.
4: Especially keen on original research work.
1: Ha-ha, that's what he is, Chief Vickers. You know what he asked me to do yesterday afternoon?
4: No, what, Mr. Lowe?
0: Oh, I don't think we ought to burden Mr. Vickers with our household anecdotes.
4: Oh, but I'm really curious. Just what did Mr. Pozzoli ask you to do yesterday afternoon, Mr. Lowe?
1: Oh, well, really nothing at all. It's just a little psychological experiment he wanted to do.
4: And did he do it?
1: Oh, no, I wouldn't hear of it.
4: Oh, as unconventional as that?
0: Oh, just really nothing at all.
4: I think I could guess your anecdote if I tried, gentlemen. About a half an hour ago, I received a telephone message from my man stationed at the temple to keep a lookout for you and Mr. Pozzoli.
1: A lookout for us?
4: Yes, because one of the coolies under arrest told him that Mr. Pozzoli slept in the temple last night.
1: Oh, but that's not true. That's exactly what he didn't do. He suggested it to me, but I said, no. You remember, Pajoli, you didn't do it. Did you, Pajoli? Did you?
4: You see, he did.
1: Gentlemen, I had a perfectly valid and important reason for sleeping in the temple last night, and so I can only ask your sympathetic attention to what I'm about to say.
0: Go on.
1: You remember, Lo, you and I were down there watching a wedding procession. Well, just as the music stopped and the procession entered the building, suddenly it seemed to me as if they vanished.
4: Naturally, they've gone to the building.
1: No, I don't mean that. I'm afraid you won't understand what I do mean. That the whole procession had ceased to exist, melted into nothing. You see, that's really the idea in which the Hindus base their notion of heaven. Oblivion, nothing.
4: Yes, I've heard that before.
1: Well, our medieval Gothic architecture was a conception of our Western heaven, and I thought perhaps the Indian architecture had somehow caught the motif of the Indian religion, you know, suggested nirvana. That's what amazed and intrigued me. That's why I wanted to sleep in the place. I wanted to see if I could further my shred of impression. Does that make any sense to you, Mr. Baker?
4: We're not interested why you went, Mr. Pajoli. We know a murder took place in the temple.
1: Can't think that I committed a horrible murder as an experiment.
4: You intellectual chaps do some pretty weird things, Mr. Pajoli. Well, only the other day I was reading about two young intellectuals. Yes, these fellows I read about also tried to turn an honest penny by their murder. I don't suppose you happened to notice yesterday that the little bride, Maila Ram, was almost covered with gold bangles and coins.
1: Of course I noticed. I had nothing whatever to do with her. I did sleep in the temple.
4: By the way, you say you slept on a rug just as the coolies did.
1: Yes, I did.
4: And you didn't wake up either, Mr. Pajoli?
1: No.
4: Then did the child's murderer happen to put a coin and a bangle in your pocket, just as he did the other sleepers in the temple?
1: I don't know. I haven't looked in my pocket since then.
4: Then please do so now, Mr. Pajoli.
1: Oh, yes. Here they are, Mr.
4: You don't happen to have any more, do you?
1: No. I've already been through all my pockets, but I haven't any more.
4: Well, that's something. Of course, you might have expected just such a questioning as this and provided yourself with these two pieces of gold, but I doubt it. Somehow, I don't believe that you're an experienced enough man to think of such a thing. However, we shall see. I suppose you have no objection, Mr. Pajoli, to my accompanying you over to have a little search of your baggage in Mr. Lowe's cottage.

0: Now then, Mr. Pedrello, be so kind as to open your trunk.
1: Good heavens.
0: Mm-hmm. Just as I thought. A trunk tray full of bangles and coins. I'll say one thing for you, Mr. Pedrello. Your nerve almost got to by.
1: But you can't believe that I did it.
0: So,
1: you don't believe I did this, do you?
0: I don't.
1: You trunk something. If I did it, I would sleepwalking. God, to think that it's possible, but right here in my own...
0: Well, we might as well start back, I suppose. This is all.
1: I'll go back with you, Paul Jolly. I'll see you through. Somehow I can't. I don't believe you did it. Yes. You know, Pajoli, you set out to clear Boatman Lal, and, well, damn it, only this is if you hadn't.
0: No, he didn't. Boatman Lal was out of jail at least an hour before you fellows came into police headquarters to see me.
1: Ow. You mean that you turned him loose?
0: Yes.
1: How's that, Chief Vicar?
0: Because, Mr. Lal, he didn't go to the temple at all with his wife last night. He went down to Queen's Park Hotel and played billiards till 1 o'clock. He called up a few friends and proved that easily enough.
1: Well, that leaves nobody but
0: yes, Pagione.
1: I don't know anything about it. I did commit the murder. I was asleep. I don't know anything about it. That's all I can say. I don't know anything about it.
0: Perhaps the rest in jail will help restore your memory. Well, we'll see.
1: Come now, Pagione, old man. Don't be too downhearted.

to recall a lost dream. The most tantalizing task ever a human brain was gripped to. But if I lie still long enough on this bunk, perhaps I can recapture the dream I had in the temple last night. Yes. Yes. It seems to me that the image on the altar moved. And suddenly the dome overhead was opened and left me staring upward into a vast abyss. For I was alone in endless space. With all creatures and all matter that had ever been or ever would be. For wrapped up in me, Tashiori. That was my dream. That's an odd thing. Six men dreaming the same dream in different terms. There must be a physical cause for such a phenomenon. Course! I've got it! Rickard! Follow! I have it! I've solved it! Get me out of here! I know who killed the girl!

0: What is it, my friend?
1: I know who murdered the bride. Hold her adopted. Listen. Go tell Becker to take the gold he found in my trunk and develop all the fingerprints on it. He'll find Hyrodas' prints. Also tell him to follow out that opiate clue I gave him. He'll find Hyrodas and demand to put the gold in my trunk. See if they don't find brass or steel filings in my room where the scoundrel threatened filed a new key.
0: But they've already done that long ago.
1: Yes.
0: But certainly. And old Hyrodas confessed everything. Though why a rich old man like him should have murdered a pretty child is more than I can see.
1: Why did he pick on me as a scapegoat?
0: Oh, he explained that to the police. He said he picked out a white man so the police would make a thorough investigation and be sure to catch him.
1: Didn't I?
0: But what I can't see is why the old boy wanted to be caught and hanged. But why didn't he commit suicide?
1: Why? I know why. Because according to his religion, in that case his soul would have returned in the form of some beast. He wanted to be slain because he expects to be reborn instantly in Benares with little Mayra Aran as his bride instead of his nephew's. He hopes to be a great man with wife and children. All the things he was not here in Trinidad.
0: Yes, yes. You must be right.
1: Why didn't you come and tell me about Hyrodas' confession the moment it occurred?
0: What do you mean, keeping me here when you know I'm an innocent man? Why didn't you tell me before this?
1: Because I couldn't.
0: Old Hyrodas didn't confess until a month and 10 days after you were hanged.
2: So ends The Passage to Benares, T.S. Fibbling's tale of mysterious death and death mysterious. This was tonight's story of...

0: Drama was written by Carol Case and scored by Bernard Herrmann. Paul Stewart was Cadioli, Barry Kroger was Mr. Hyderabad, and Horace Graham played Mr. Lowell. Others in the cast were Alan Jewett and Guy Wett. Next week at this time, Columbia will bring you another selected story from the world's great literature of thrills, another study in suspense. This is Barry Kroger, and this is the Columbia Broadcasting System.
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0: tonight, we escape to Yucatan with a man and woman who dare defy the curse of the ancient priests of Maya to find a hidden jungle shrine and millions in jewels and gold. As Les Crutchfield and Paul Pierce tell it in The Golden Snake.
1: It was that morning of the fourth day south from New Orleans when the rusty little freighter Curry Blady dropped a hook a mile off the port of Progreso and a broad beam tender walked alongside. The port itself and the jungle peninsula of Yucatan beyond lay in steamy lethargy beneath an early blazing tropic sun. I was in a hurry. I wanted customs clearance as quickly as possible for myself and the helicopter I brought with me. Then I wanted a few bottles of that subtly bitter beer that they brew in Monterey. My mysterious employer, Dr. Conrad, was waiting at the Easter Hotel in Merida, 24 miles inland. But in heat like this, he could wait a few hours longer.
2: I beg your pardon.
1: Well.
2: I presume you're Stephen Lane.
1: Yeah, good presumption. You're right.
2: Well, I'm Gail Barry.
1: Hello, Gail.
2: I'm Dr. Conrad's secretary.
1: Oh? I begin to see how the jungle might have a certain composition.
2: Oh, you better slow down, Mr. Lane. You're going pretty fast, even for a pilot.
1: Helicopter pilot. Not so much on speed, but I do a lot of hovering, especially around green-eyed girls and cold bottles of beer. Would the former like to join me over the ladder?
2: I hope you can hang on to that sense of humor. You'll need it before this is over.
1: Before what's over?
2: A little late for curiosity, isn't it? You've already taken the job.
1: Yeah, sure. I was flat broke. And that $1,500 check of Conrad went through the Miami bank like grease lightning. I pulled out my curiosity and cut its throat.
2: But now it's beginning to revive. Is that it?
1: I'm sorry, baby. I didn't know this was a state secret.
2: It isn't. You were hired to fly Dr. Conrad from Merida to a destination within a 200-mile radius and return for a fee of $5,000. What's secret about it?
1: The purpose of this trip, one thing.
2: To visit ancient Mayan ruins buried in the jungle and only accessible by helicopter. Dr. Conrad is an archaeologist.
1: Must be a fairly profitable racket.
2: No, there's no profit in it at all.
1: No?
2: But, Steve, you said you were broke. Would a lot of money interest you? A lot more than $5,000.
1: How much more?
2: 100 times that much.
1: Yeah? Yeah, I'd be interested. So?
2: Check through customs. And let's have that bottle of beer.
1: We had the beer, all right. But we didn't have any more conversation about money. Gail was beautiful, vivacious, and talkative, but on that subject, she clammed up tight. But at certain times and with certain people, money isn't everything. It was 5 o'clock in the afternoon before we took off in the helicopter and flew south to Merida and Dr. Conrad.
3: You can look down from this balcony, Mr. Lane, and there lies the town of Merida, all silver in the moonlight. And you think it is nothing unusual, perhaps, but the town is Spanish, and beyond it is the jungle. And the jungle is still pure Mayan.
1: Unconquered, old, and wise. Yeah, I've heard that theory before, Dr. Conrad.
3: And you disagree with it, perhaps?
1: I don't know. I've been watching some of the natives around the hotel here this evening, and there is something about their expression or their eyes. I don't know.
3: Well, I've spent my life studying them, and I do know, Mr. Lane. The Mayans are one of the oldest and strangest races on the face of the earth. The jungle out there swallowed up their pyramids, their temples long ago. And the Spanish conquerors destroyed their records and writings. But they still speak the language, and they still remember. I think it's something in their eyes, as you noticed.
1: About the trip that we're going on, is it to one of these ruined temples or pyramids?
3: Yes.
1: Where?
3: South and east, more or less, within 200 miles of here. We'll have to follow landmarks.
1: You've been there before, then?
3: Yes. There are no trails and no water. Snakes, army ants, fever. Average progress is 2 miles a day.
1: And I assume that the purpose of the trip is archaeological exploration?
3: Of course, Mr. Lane. I would have no...
2: Mr. Conrad, I checked the invoices for the equipment. They're all correct. I left them in your room.
3: Fine. Thank you, Miss Barry. I'll sign them later.
2: All right, Mr. Conrad. I'll be in my room if you want me for anything. Good night, Mr. Lane.
1: Oh, good night, Miss Barron. Look, Dr. Conrad, I think it's about time you told me the real purpose of this trip.
3: But I did tell you. What makes you think that there...
1: Look, $5,000 is too much money for a 3-day flying trip to look over some ruins. So?
3: Mr. Lane, can you keep your mouth shut?
1: I depend.
3: There'll be more in it than $5,000 if it goes all right.
1: Illegal, I suppose?
3: No, but dangerous. More dangerous than you can ever imagine.
1: What kind of danger?
3: From the Mayans. It involves a violation of the most sacred shrine in their history. The theft of their most sacred object. One they won't even admit exists.
1: Oh, treasure hunt, huh?
3: Not a hunt, Mr. Lane. I've seen the object. I know where it is.
1: Is Miss Barry in on it?
3: She's merely the secretary of a scientific expedition. You and I are the only ones who know different.
1: What about the men who were with you before?
3: They were interested only in the ruins. They never saw the treasure.
1: Yeah, but they do know the location of the place.
3: No, Mr. Lane. Not anymore.
1: Well, why not?
3: Because all four of them are dead.
2: I can also tell you why Dr. Conrad didn't want to talk about it, Steve. It's because of that obsession of his. That fear of the Mayans and their vengeance.
1: Yeah, but you feel it yourself. You told me earlier.
2: No. Not fear. Something else. Something deeper. Oh, Steve, please, get out of my room now. If Dr. Conrad found you in here, it would ruin everything.
1: Honey, look, if I'm going to play games, I've got to know the odds.
2: But I've already told you, Dr. Conrad had nothing to do with their death.
1: I know. 4 fatal accidents within a year. What kind of accident?
2: Different kinds. The first one happened 6 months after the joint expedition. Dr. Bentley and the original pilot took off from Merida and crashed in the jungle 10 miles from town. They were both killed. The native guide got out with a broken leg.
1: I see.
2: 2 months later, Dr. Felton started overland through the jungle. A week out of Merida, he was bitten by a snake and died at one of the native Sikhe camps.
1: And the other man?
2: His name was Dr. Bloom. He tried to come north from Guatemala by canoe and was drowned when it capsized.
1: Oh, by himself, was he?
2: No. His native guide recovered the body.
1: Native guide. In every case, it was a Mayan native in at the death, you might say.
2: Yes. That's what worries Dr. Conrad.
1: Look. Were all of these men trying to get back to that same temple?
2: I think so.
1: Because of the treasure?
2: Probably. They knew they'd found the long-lost temple of Kukul Khan. And they knew the legend.
1: All right. Where do you fit in?
2: What's the difference, Steve? You don't mind, do you?
1: Mind? I like it. I also like to know the score.
2: I do better by you than Conrad would. Much better.
1: All right, baby. I'll buy that. Only there's one thing. Conrad hasn't told this to anybody before. How did you find out?
2: From my father, Steve. Before he was drowned in the river in Guatemala. My real name is Bloom.
1: Yeah, I figured. Even though she'd never been to Yucatan before, she'd learned enough Mayan history and legend from her father to worm her way into Conrad's employ. The treasure, whatever it was, belonged to her as much as to Conrad. And given halfway even odds, I'd rather play Gale's game any day in the week and twice on Sunday. I lay on the hammock in my room for an hour, I guess. The lamp out, the moonlight splotching silver patterns through the bamboo slats of the blinds. I smoke one cigarette after another while I try to fit all the pieces into place. I was tired, but I'd had several drinks of Johnny Walker that I'd brought along, and I wasn't asleep, that's for sure. So I don't know why I didn't hear the door open.
4: Please do not be alarmed, Senor Lake.
1: What?
4: Lie still, make no outcry, and listen. You will not be harmed.
1: For some odd reason, I couldn't move. I couldn't cry out. It took great effort just to turn my head and look at him.
4: It is our desire to warn you because you are not aware of the thing you dare to do. Dr. Conrad knows, and he deserves no warning.
1: In the scattered moonlight, I could see very little of his face except the eyes. The eyes of a Mayan. They seem very wise and a thousand years old, like the eyes of newborn babies.
4: I say to you once and only once, go not to the temple of Kukulkan.
1: There seemed to be a strange music playing far off.
4: The plumed serpent of gold must lie hidden for 5,000 years. And the time is not yet. To alter the time is to die.
1: For just an instant, the moonlight shifted. But I saw the golden band around his forehead, raised in the front and fashioned into the feathered head of a snake.
4: You have been warned, Centralin. I go.
1: Closing of the door seemed to break the spell, and I lunged for the pistol on the table beside my bed. Only it wasn't a bed, it was a hammer. Oh, confound!
5: Senor Lane, is anything wrong?
1: Oh!
5: Senor Lane!
1: Come on in!
5: I was stopping along the hall and heard your noise.
1: Who are you, anyway?
5: Rodolfo Moreno. I am the night clerk.
1: Look, did you see the man who came out of my door just before the noise?
5: What, senor? No one came out.
1: What?
5: Well, I was only a few feet away. The hall is well lighted.
1: But there was someone in here. I saw him. I heard him talk. He was a Mayan.
5: Señor Lane, sometimes one from the north requires a day or two for becoming accustomed to the tropics. And I must tell you, the beer in Mexico is a little more strong than you may think.
1: Now, wait a minute.
5: So you sleep now. We talk about it mañana, eh? Buenas noches, señor. Buenas noches.
1: There wasn't much point in doing anything but follow the night clerk's advice. I couldn't very well go to Conrad and tell him a mysterious Mayan had come to my room to warn me, when the clerk had sworn he'd seen no one. I didn't see how Gail could help much. I didn't want to worry her without some definite reason. So after a long time, I grew drowsy and fell asleep.
5: Wake up,
1: senor.
6: All right, all right. Wait a minute.
1: What is it, Moreno? What's wrong?
5: Your friend, senor. Dr. Conrad. He's hurt, I think.
1: What? What do you mean?
5: Well, I hear him cry out. I go for help, but it was too late, senor. He is dead.
7: In just a moment, we will return you to the second act of Escape. But first, Molly Goldberg's warm-hearted approach to life has gotten her into mix-ups over and over. But this Saturday night, Molly really shoots the works. Molly and Jake have planned a motor trip to Florida. But when the people who've been invited to ride along get together, Grand Central Station couldn't hold them all. What happens to the trip? Be listening this Saturday night when the Goldbergs bring their warm, rich humor to most of these same CBS stations. And now, for the second act of Escape.
1: I went with a night clerk to Dr. Conrad's room. Met the local physician who'd been called to the hotel. Told him to go ahead with whatever arrangements were necessary. There seemed nothing else to do. Dr. Conrad had died in his bed, apparently unmolested. His room was undisturbed, and Moreno, who from his desk had a clear view of the length of the hall, said that no one had entered or left. Apparent cause of death, heart failure. But in her room, a half hour later, Gail disagreed with such a simple verdict.
2: There was nothing wrong with his heart, Steve. He died of fright. Sheer fright. I know he did.
1: All right, honey, all right. But what caused the fright?
2: The Mayans. Maybe the same one you said came to your room.
1: No, I'm not sure whether anyone did or not. Maybe the night clerk was right. Maybe I imagined it.
2: He is the maker, you know.
1: Another Mayan, huh? Well, I could have been dreaming. No, I'm drunk. I don't know.
2: It won't work, Steve. How could he have dreamed up the gold band he wore on his head? The same band worn by the high priest of Kukulkan 1,000 years ago.
1: I don't know. I don't know. That's what gets me.
2: Had you even heard of the tomb serpent of gold before?
1: No.
2: Or the 5,000 years of hiding?
1: No, of course not.
2: They're all a part of Mayan legend, Steve. You have to learn them somewhere.
1: Gil, you said Conrad had an obsession. What about you?
2: I don't know. Before I came to Yucatan, I had only one idea. To get my share of that treasure one way or another. Mayan legends were nothing more than that. But down here, it's different. Things touch you somehow. Inside.
1: You mean you're scared, isn't that it?
2: Not exactly. It's something deeper. I don't know.
1: And against that something deeper, there are how many dollars?
2: Around 2 million, I think, from things Dr. Conrad left slip.
1: How did he plan to dispose of them?
2: Well, there's a buyer in Mexico City. No questions asked. Conrad wanted his name kept out of it.
1: Made a vengeance again, huh?
2: Yes.
1: Look, will this buyer deal with us?
2: Of course. Why should he care who brings it?
1: Do you know the landmarks of the pyramid? This temple of Kukulkan?
2: Yes, but Steve, I'm not sure, but...
1: Look, honey, look. I've got a helicopter out there at the edge of town. Within 200 miles is a fortune for the taking. Baby, I've been broke too much of my life to back down from a few pipe dreams and a heart attack. How about it, baby, huh?
2: Oh, it's no fun to be broke.
1: Yeah, but it might be a lot of fun if we weren't.
2: You're awfully hard to resist.
1: Oh, I hope so, baby. But I've got some other ideas, too, you know. What do you say?
2: Oh... If I said no, I'd be a fool, I suppose.
1: Oh, but don't say it. We'll both be over the jitters by morning. And one thing, we won't have to worry about accidents. Our expedition won't have any Mayans along.
2: Oh, Steve. I told you Dr. Blum was my father. He met my mother in Mexico City. He died right after I was born. But she came originally from Yucatan. And she was a Mayan.
1: Can you tell now, Gail? Are you sure this is it? We won't land if you're not.
6: I think so. There's the old stone road dead in the jungle to the south. The pyramid runs southeast, northwest. The temple ruins are at the north. The jungle has grown up over the west slope. All the landmarks check, Steve. This is it.
1: All right, honey, hang on. We're going down. The Mayans didn't know it, but when they built these pyramids flat tops, they were getting ready for the helicopters. We're down.
2: Terribly quiet. Isn't it, Steve?
1: Yeah. Especially after hearing that egg beater for the last 3 hours. Well, may as well have a look. Come on, jump, baby. I'll get your hand.
2: Thanks.
1: Well, I've certainly let the old place run down.
2: It's lain here like this for more than 1,000 years, Steve. Full moons and dark moons, rain, lightning, sun and wind. Nothing moving. Only the jungle. Growing and growing and creeping up over it.
1: Hey, now, baby, relax.
2: We shouldn't have come here at all. We are only interlopers, strangers, not wanted.
1: Well, maybe they like us better when we're rich.
2: There's no use joking about it, Steve. I think you'll feel it, too. We're in some terrible danger here, some kind we've never known before. Like we're being watched. Only there are no watches.
1: Well, not unless you count that parrot there in the lianas.
2: A parrot. A feathered bird. A feathered.
1: Now, look. Yeah, look, we've talked this all out. We're here now. We're going to go through with it. I admit that I feel just as... Well, this morbid talk of yours isn't helping anyone.
2: I'm sorry, Steve. I feel so strange. Oh, it's just nerves. Forget it.
1: Okay, baby. It's a deal.
8: Come on. Let's go find that cave.
1: Gale had learned from Dr. Conrad that the treasure lay in a chamber inside the pyramid, by a tunnel which opened somewhere along the west face. And the length of rope he'd specified in the equipment, we knew about how far down the west face. So we started working our way along at that level. Gale carried the rope, flashlights, and a hacksaw, while I swung a machete against the lush growth the jungle had made every yard of progress a measure of hard work and sweat. It was late afternoon before I slashed through a green thicket of banana plants and saw it before me. Black and forbidding. Framed in hieroglyphic stone was the squat square mouth of a tunnel. Its floor was paved with bricks velveted in green moss, undertrodden for centuries. A cool draft floated out against the jungle, heat inviting and repelling. Gale and I looked at one another for a long moment, saying nothing. And then, flashlights in hand, we walked into the tunnel. Careful, honey, careful. It's seeming low in places.
2: I'm watching, Steve. There may be snakes.
8: Our boots ought to protect us. Seems to be widening out a little.
2: I think maybe. Yes. There's a room right ahead, Steve.
8: Good, good. Wonder if there's anybody home.
2: Steve, don't joke, please.
8: No, I'm sorry, honey. There we are.
2: Oh, it's a big room.
8: Yeah. I'll say it is, and I wonder where it's...
2: Steve! Bring your light over there. Look.
1: On a raised stone dais in the center of the cave, gleaming and glittering in the blaze of our lights, was a great figure wrought in plates of pure gold. A massive golden snake, studded jewel with feathers of cut emerald.
2: Steve, it's Kukulkan, the plumed serpent of gold.
8: $2 million, baby. $3 million is closer, maybe four. By the gold alone and those emeralds.
2: Let's go now. Now, Steve, before it's too late.
8: It must weigh a ton. Now I see why Conrad included hacksaws in the equipment. Here, honey, you know my life.
2: What are you going to do?
8: Old money bags have to be cut up before we can pack them out. May as well see how much of a job it'll be. Yeah, what's the matter?
2: There's something here. Something old and wise. It's powerful. It's watching us. I can feel it.
8: Oh, now wait, baby. Don't...
2: Anyway, it's really too late to do anything today. We've seen it now, Steve. Let's leave it just the way it is. Just until tomorrow. It's almost dark now. Please... Please, please.
8: All right, girl, all right. Come on, let's get out of here.
1: I pitched our camp on the level top of the pyramid, not far from the helicopter. Spread our sleeping bags and built a fire in a pile of stones. It was dark by the time we'd eaten, and a round full moon flooded the ruins and the miles of empty jungle with an eerie light. I lay back and I watched Gale sitting across the fire from me, staring into the strange night lost in her own thoughts. An odd thing had happened while I was gathering logs for the fireplace. I lifted a large flat stone and found under it a golden band like the one worn by the Mayan who'd come to my room. Gale had put it on her head without a word, and it fit perfectly. She still wore it, and now and then the polished gold caught flashes of light from the fire and from the moon. It was very late when I drifted off to sleep. It must have been a sound that woke me. But I think it was the odor that seeped into my sleep. That was it, the odor, pungent, aromatic. And for a moment, unidentifiable. And then I came suddenly awake, saw by the fire's embers that Gale's sleeping bag was empty. I sprang to my feet. At the moment, I recognized the odor of raw gasoline. Saw the dark surface of the helicopter glistening and wet in the moonlight. You saw Gale walking toward it with a flaming stalk of dry thatch in her hand. Gale! Gale, what are you doing? No, stop it! She paid no attention, stood like a sleepwalker watching the burning plane. She set a fire, the golden band gleaming on her forehead.
9: Then I was running, stumbling headlong toward her. Gail! Gail, come back, Gail! She moved slowly away, looking towards something that I couldn't see beyond the fire. Nor did I see the vine that caught my foot and sent me crashing onto the sharp rock.
10: I lay there on the ground, unable to move, half blinded by concussion. By the blood that ran into my eyes, I tried to call out again and could make no sound. I could see Gail moving away past the burning plane, swaying as she walked, trance-like and alien. I seemed to hear again the weird music of Merida far off somewhere in the night. And then, in truth or in delirium, in the shadows, past the fire, I saw them. Saw them waiting for Gail. They were clothed in white, and their eyes were Mayan, wise and old and powerful. And on each forehead gleamed a golden band, the high priest of Kukulkan.
11: Senor, you feel better now, no?
10: Better? I don't know. Who are you?
11: Only a poor farmer, senor.
10: Farmer? Where am I?
11: In my casa, senor. You have been very ill from a bad wound to the head.
10: But how did I get here?
11: 3 days ago, you come from the jungle, fell at my door. I take care of you.
10: Well, thank you. Thank you very much.
11: Sometimes you fight with me, say crazy words. But I know it is only the head is broken.
10: I was running, I fell against a rock. I just can't remember much after that.
11: No matter, senor. Tomorrow I take you to Merida.
10: To Merida? But how can you?
11: But so simple. In my cart with the burro. It is only 7 miles.
10: 7 miles? But I was 200 miles from here.
11: Okay, I'm sorry, senor. 3 days ago, you come out from the jungle.
10: Tell me something. Are you a Mexican?
11: Pues, senor, I am a citizen of Mexico, but by birth, I am Mayan.
0: I have flown 5 times since into Yucatan, into the dark lands and the uncharted jungles. I've searched through tumbled ruins, moss-grown, rotted. I've built fires on ancient pyramids at night and cried aloud to the silent moon. But never again found the temple of Kukulkan, nor the plumed serpent of gold, nor a beautiful girl named Gail. And I know I never will.
7: 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Tonight we have presented The Golden Snake, adapted for radio by Les Crutchfield from an original story by Paul Pierce. Featured in the cast were Anthony Parrott as Steve Lane, Jeanette Nolan as Gail Barry, and John Hoyt as Dr. Conrad. Also heard were Rick Vallon, Harry Bartell, and Paul Priest. Special music arranged and played by Ivan Dittmars. Next week...
0: You are stranded on the Yangtze River, 1,500 miles from Shanghai, and in the midst of all the displaced humanity of China. 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

0: know if the Thunderbird gets in cousin. 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
2: Good evening, this is Peter Gorman. Would it bore you to hear a tale of tragic murder? Are you unwilling to sit through the telling of a strange and horrible story? The brief narrative of a man caught in a web of evil? You're not? Then, my friends, keep right on listening.

many times is of real benefit to him who possesses one. This particular sense has come to be so generally admired that it has attained the stature of a first-class virtue. Well, the fellow whom you're about to meet, while hardly falling into the virtuous category, he does have a sense of humor. Things like murder or hate and madness, or someone telling him his mother just died, practically rolls him in the aisles. He loves a good, ghoulish joke. Oh, and he loves to tell them, too. He's about to start one now. So follow me, please, to the inner sanctum and your host, Raymond.

0: friends of the inner sanctum. 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Have you ever had the screaming meanies? 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You walk in your sleep? 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Oh, you do? Well, you must be an awfully hard person to live with. Well, friends, it's time for our story to begin. From this point on, forget everything pleasant. Get a finger ready to chew on, turn the lights down low, and listen to Peter Lorre tell you the blood-curdling tale, Death is a Joker. Come with me to the criminal court building. A tense hush falls upon the spectators as Charles Luther takes the stand.
1: Gentlemen of the jury, I'm accused of murder. I'm an actor, a comedian. Look at my face. Ugly, huh? Yes, so ugly that whoever looks at it laughs. I'm not telling you this to win sympathy for myself. I tell you this because it is important to your understanding. The strange events that brought me to this courtroom today to plead for my life. Shortly before midnight of November 28th, I went to the apartment of my friend Robert Langwell, the famous actor and mafia guy.
2: Charles! Well, this is a surprise. Come in, come in.
1: Thank you.
2: Would you like a drink?
1: No, don't bother. I don't want anything.
2: No? Well, here, may I take your thing? Oh, excuse me. Oh, George. Yes, I have the money for you. It'll be up. When? In a minute? Yes. Bye. George Galvin. You know him, Charles?
1: Yes.
2: Rotten actor. An excellent poker player.
1: That's right, here. Robert, before leaving the theater tonight, someone told me that you and Julie Winthrop are going to be married. Is it true?
2: Yes, we'll be married in 2 weeks, right after my wife gets a decree in Reno.
1: You must not marry Julie.
2: Not marry Julie? Well, who are you to tell me what I can do?
1: I know Julie well enough. I also know you. That's why you must not marry her.
2: Charles, it might be better for you to mind your own business. Julie and I are in love with each other.
1: No, you're not. She's fascinated by your good looks. She's impressed by your fame, but she does not love you.
2: Now, look here. We may be old friends, but I've stood all I'm going to. Wait a moment. I get it now. You're in love with her yourself.
1: I'm in love with Julie. No, we are just friends.
2: Friends? You're madly in love with her. That's why you came here tonight, isn't it?
1: No.
2: Friends.
1: You're laughing.
2: You, in love with a girl like Julie.
1: Why should my love make you laugh?
2: Oh, so you admit it, huh?
1: Oh, right, I do. Why is it so funny?
2: You think she'd have you? You, a clown, ugly, clumsy. You, in love with Julie?
1: And why not? Why not?
2: You!
1: You're laughing. Stop it.
2: Can I? Look at yourself. Charles, let go of me.
1: No.
2: You're choking. Let go.
1: I joke.
2: Charles.
1: Joke. Laugh. Go ahead. Laugh now. Laugh. Robert! I didn't mean it! Robert! Lord, what have I done? I rushed out of his apartment, trembling. I turned my coat collar up to hide my face. The streets were crowded with people coming from the late movies and restaurants. I tried to make myself act naturally, but it was impossible. Everyone I saw, every pair of eyes that looked at me, seemed to accuse me of my crime. I stopped, waited for the light to change.
3: Paper, mister. Morning paper. Read about the Reynolds execution.
1: Here, let me have have one.
3: There you are.
1: I didn't know Reynolds was to be executed tonight.
3: Yeah, they burned him. Well, he deserved it, murdering his friend like he did. Oh, wait a minute, mister, you forgot your change. Oh,
1: never mind, never mind. I went to my apartment and I looked at the newspaper I had bought. There was a photograph of Reynolds on the first page. In his face, I saw my future. The shattered hopes. The torture of the trial. The horrible, nerve-wracking experience of waiting for death. I flung the paper away. I went to the window. I opened it. I looked down 17 stories to the ground. How tiny people look. The automobile lights move like so many fireflies. I climb out on the edge. I braced my arms. I took a deep breath. One last look. I closed my eyes and... I hesitated a moment. I decided to answer it. I closed the window, went to the door.
3: Hello, Charles.
1: Julie.
3: Why did you rush away from the theater tonight? I was anxious to talk to you.
1: Talk to me about what?
3: I need your advice, Charles.
1: What's wrong?
3: Well, it's Robert.
1: What happened?
3: Well, nothing happened. It's just that I'm not sure I love him.
1: Not sure?
3: Yes, when I'm with him, everything seems all right. He's handsome and charming, but when I'm alone, I begin to wonder and to doubt.
1: Why?
3: Can't you guess why?
1: Guess? You love someone else?
3: Yes.
1: Well, who is it?
3: You.
1: Me?
3: Yes, that's what I came here to tell you. That's why I don't want to marry him.
1: Me?
3: Yes, I would have told you before, but I was so afraid of making a fool of myself. Me. You didn't seem to care.
1: I didn't care. Julie, this is crazy. I loved you from the moment I saw you.
3: You loved me?
1: Yes.
3: But, darling, why didn't you tell me?
1: Tell you? How could I? You were so young. You're so beautiful. And I look at me. Ugly, clumsy. How could I speak to you?
3: Oh, the doctor. How you look means nothing to me.
1: Nothing?
3: Of course not, darling. How lucky we are we found out in time.
1: In time? In time? Oh, merciful heavens. What a joke. What a joke.
3: Charles, what's wrong?
1: What a joke.
3: Tears streaming down your face. Charles, you're hysterical. Now stop it. Stop it.
1: Julia. Something you must know.
3: Yes, sir.
1: Tonight I committed a murder.
3: Murder? What are you talking about?
1: I killed Robert.
3: Killed Robert? Out of your mind. You don't know what you're saying.
1: It is true. I went to his apartment and we quarreled and I killed him.
3: Oh, no.
1: You told me a moment ago that you loved me. You still love me?
3: Yes, Charles.
1: And tell me what to do, Julie. Help me. I can't think. I don't know where to turn, but what can I do, Julie? What can I do?
3: Now pull yourself together, Charles. It may not be as hopeless as you think.
1: Why?
3: Was Robert alone in the apartment when you called?
1: Yes.
3: Were you seen entering or leaving?
1: No.
3: Are you sure?
1: Yes, his apartment is on the second floor. I walked up and down.
3: What time did you get there?
1: Shortly before midnight.
3: And what did you do before that?
1: Went to a movie.
3: Movie? How long did you stay there?
1: Only about 20 minutes.
3: Do you have the ticket stub?
1: Huh? Yes, here it is.
3: Charles, do you realize what this means? They may never find out about you.
1: Never find out?
3: That's right. They won't suspect you since they can't know your motive. No one saw you enter or leave, and you have an excellent alibi.
1: Okay. I'm glad, Julie. Do you realize what they're doing? The problem of this is if you planned this crime, it's the we were criminals. But I committed a crime, yes, but I'm no criminal. I didn't mean to do it.
3: I know, Tommy, I know. Just think of your own life now.
1: I mean,
3: and mine.
1: Yes, Julia. Well, I see what you mean. I'm not a criminal, but I must play the role of a criminal now. A suckling, clever criminal who is cunning enough to escape punishment. Can I do it? Can I do it, Julia?
3: Charles, listen to me. They must find out how much the police know. If it's hopeless and they have found out about you, then it would be best to give yourself up. But let's not make any decisions until we know.
1: How can we know?
3: Did Robert expect anyone tonight?
1: Yes, George Galvin phoned from his day, and he said he'd be up in about 20 minutes.
3: Then the body must have been discovered by now.
1: Yes, I'm sure the police must be there by this time.
3: I think that I'll go to Robert's apartment.
1: No, Julie, no. I didn't want you to become involved.
3: I'm already involved. Wait for me, this horrible thing would never have happened. The least I can do is to help you now.
1: But Julia.
3: Promise me you'll not leave this apartment,
1: Charles. All right.
3: I won't be long.
1: Julia.
3: Yes.
1: If something happens, if something goes wrong and they're separated before you return, I want you to know that I don't know what to say to you.
3: You don't have to say it, darling. I know what you mean. Goodbye.
1: I have to think like one, to act like one, have to be one. What question would be asked?
4: Where were you at 12 o'clock midnight of November 28th?
1: I was in a movie, and here's the storm. No. You can see immediately that I'm lying. My voice must not tremble. I shouldn't be so quick with the answer.
4: Where were you at 12 midnight of November 28th?
1: Where was I? Let me see. Well, I left the theater and I went to a movie. It was a very amusing picture. Very amusing.
4: Can you prove what you say?
1: Prove? Well, I don't know. It'd be difficult, guy. Well, I may have to pick it stuff somewhere. Yes, here. No, that's right, dear. Hear this.
4: Did you ever quarrel with Robert Langwell?
1: Quarrel with... We were friends. We played in many shows together. We were on the best of terms.
4: That's all, Mr. Luther. You may leave now.
1: Yes. I can, Pete. It is possible. I can escape punishment. Police? Can it be the police? Maybe it is Julie.
5: Good evening, Charles.
1: George Gallup.
5: I know it's rather late for an unexpected visit.
1: Yes, it is.
5: But this is important, Charles. A matter of life and death, you might say.
1: What do you mean?
5: Have you a cigarette?
1: Huh? Yes, here.
5: Thanks. What's the matter, Charles? Your hand's trembling.
1: It's nothing.
5: You don't seem to be your usual self this evening. No quips, no jokes. What's wrong?
1: I don't always feel like joking.
5: Yes, Charles, it's strange about human nature, isn't it? Who would have ever dreamed that tonight, a few minutes before midnight, you entered Robert Langwell's apartment, quarreled with him over Julie, and choked him to death?
1: What are you talking about?
5: You're an excellent actor, Charles. But you're wasting your talents on me. Save them for the footlights. Or the police.
1: Police? Will you please tell me what all this is about?
5: Still acting, hmm? Now, look, Charles. You killed Robert shortly before midnight tonight.
1: You are mistaken. I was in a movie at that time.
5: Oh, so that's your alibi. Very clever. No, Charles, either we discuss terms now or I go to the police.
1: Wait. How did you find out?
5: That is my secret.
1: What do you want?
5: Money. All you have on hand. All you can dig up.
1: All right. Come with me. I have some money in the bedroom.
5: All right. Just a moment.
1: What is business?
5: Yeah.
1: Why?
5: I'm taking no chances. Let's go.
0: All right.
5: Well, where's the money? Child, stand back or I'll fire. Stand back.
6: No.
5: Let go of my hand. Let go. I'll twist it. I'll twist it till that gun points to your head. Charles, let go of my hand. You don't know what you're doing.
6: Go on. Fire.
5: The gun will enter your brain.
6: Fire.
5: Charles.
6: Fire.
5: Charles, don't.
6: I'll make you fire. I'll squeeze your finger.
5: Charles, let go.
6: Go on.
5: This is all a joke.
6: I'll make you.
5: Stop it, Charles.
1: Just a second. Just a second.
3: Charles. Darling. Darling, there's nothing more to worry about. Everything's all right now. We can be married and go on living and never fear anything.
1: What makes you say that?
3: Darling, you didn't commit a crime at all.
1: What do you mean?
3: Robert's alive.
1: Alive?
3: Yes, he's downstairs now paying the taxi.
1: Robert? He's alive?
3: Yes. I spoke to him about the marriage, and he was wonderful about the whole thing. Darling, aren't you happy? Her worries are all over. You can smile and be gay. That must be Robert now.
2: Hello, Charles.
1: Robert. I thought you were...
2: Well, I'm not.
1: Robert, but how did you...
2: You see, I fainted. George Gelvin came in and brought me to...
1: George Gelvin. Did you tell George Gelvin what happened?
2: Yes, I did. Look here, Charles. As I told Julie, I'm willing to forget the whole thing if you are.
1: Forget? Forget?
2: Yes. Might have ended tragically, you know, but thinking it over, I realize I'm as much to blame as you are. So if you're willing to shake hands...
1: Shake hands.
3: Dear, now, darling, there's nothing more to worry about. I feel so happy I could... Charles, what's the matter with you?
1: It's nothing.
3: It's nothing.

0: gentlemen of the jury, I became a criminal. Well, because I thought I had committed a crime, and I had to think like a criminal. My motives were those of all men. I wanted happiness and in marriage to the woman I loved. What would you have done in my place? And I still think I know that guy. I wish I could place him. Well, it must be wonderful to have a sense of humor, but I don't think Charlie feels much like laughing. Do you? We'll pay a return visit to the inner sanctum and its fun-loving host, Raymond, soon, but don't go, please. Not until we drop in at the green room, where the players are rehearsing our next performance in a mystery playhouse. Come with me, please. Come, come.
1: Change the dressings at midnight and again in the morning, nurse.
2: Yes, doctor.
3: Well, doctor, what did you find? Will I be blind? Is it very bad?
1: Now, take it easy, Mr. Denton. There's nothing to worry about. Nothing at all.
3: You sure? You aren't just saying that.
1: I'm quite sure.
3: Valerie, did you hear that? I'm not going to be blind. Valerie, where are you?
2: Right here, darling.
3: Did you hear? I won't be blind. Isn't that wonderful?
2: Yes, darling, it's marvelous.
3: You don't sound very excited. Valerie, don't you realize I'm going to see again?
1: She doesn't sound excited because I don't want you to be excited, Mr. Denton. You've got to relax. Try to sleep.
3: Sleep? With this ungodly pain? My eyes feel as though they were on fire.
1: That will stop as soon as the opiate I gave you takes hold. You'll be comfortable, I'm sure. Now, good night.
2: You're going now, Doctor?
1: Yes, I'll look in on your husband in the morning.
2: Stephen?
3: Yes, Valerie?
2: Do you mind if I step out into the corridor for a moment?
3: But you promised not to leave me. I'm afraid, Valerie. Everything's so dark,
2: The nurse will be here, dear, if you want anything. I just want to ask Dr. Wade some questions.
3: Questions? But he's already told us.
2: Yes, Stephen, I know. But I'd like to find out about the treatment and how I'm to take care of you when we get you home, you know. Just little things.
3: All right. But hurry back. I want you near me.
2: I will, dear.
1: Good night, Mr. Denton.
3: Good night, Doctor. And thank you.
1: You're quite welcome.

0: husband's eyes?
1: Oh, I was panicky, Paul. I didn't know what to do. It all happened so suddenly. Stephen was working in his laboratory at the house when suddenly I heard a violent explosion. I ran in and found him clutching his eyes and screaming, "I'm blind." First thing I thought of was an ambulance. Then you.
0: Why didn't you think of me 10 years ago?
1: It's not fair, Paul.
0: Is it fair to turn your back on me and then to marry a man almost twice your age?
1: Paul, please, why bring up ancient history?
0: It isn't ancient history to me. I've never forgotten you.
1: Paul, about Stephen's eyes.
0: What about them?
1: I have a feeling that you weren't telling him the truth.
0: You're right.
1: Oh, you mean he's not going to regain his sight? He's going to be blind? Paul.
0: You don't expect me to be terribly concerned, do you, Valerie? After all, he did take you away from me.
1: Don't be vindictive, Paul. It wasn't Stephen's fault. He didn't even know of your existence.
0: And you never told him that we were on the point of being married?
1: No, never.
0: It's rather ironic that we should meet again at the bedside of my rival, your husband. A man who may forever walk in darkness.
1: Don't say that, Paul. It's horrible.
0: But unfortunately true. A moment ago, you told me not to be vindictive. I'm not, really. But if I were, I could have my fill of vengeance if I told him about us. And then told him that he'll be blind forever.
1: You wouldn't, Paul.
0: Or I might take another form of revenge. I could tell you that an operation is called for. A very delicate operation.
1: Are you trying to say that there might be a chance?
0: Yes. But supposing I refuse to perform the operation?
1: Paul, you're joking. You can't mean that.
0: Perhaps not. But you call me vindictive. Suppose I operate and my scalpel slips. What if he dies?
1: That would be murder. You're not a murderer, Paul. You wouldn't risk your professional reputation. Why must you torment me this way?
0: You really love him, don't you?
1: Yes, I do.
0: Then forget the things that I've been saying. I want you to think of me as a friend. I want you to trust me.
1: I do trust you, Paul.
0: Thank you. Now as to the possibility of surgery. Here is the situation. The transparent film over your husband's eyes, the corneas, were burned and torn by the explosion. They've been so damaged that blindness will result, even though the eyes heal.
1: But you think an operation would cure that?
0: Possibly, although it's a very delicate job. The injured cornea must be peeled away and replaced by a fresh, healthy one.
1: Where can you get healthy corneas?
0: From the eyes of the dead.
1: Oh.
0: It isn't quite as horrible as it sounds, Valerie. You know, dying people often will their eyes for just this purpose. We maintain what we call a corneal bank. It's much the same as a blood bank, only but...
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Shadow, the furious character who aids the forces of law and order, is in reality Lamont Cranston, wealthy young man about town. As the Shadow, Cranston is gifted with hypnotic power to cloud men's minds so that they cannot see him. Cranston's friend and companion, the lovely Margot Lane, is the only person who knows to whom the voice of the invisible Shadow belongs.

0: the desolate wastes of the Rutland Hills, high atop the bald summit of Wolf's Head Knoll, stands the weathered and dilapidated mansion, Windward House. The hands of the clock in the dusty hallway stand at precisely 9 o'clock as an old woman comes slowly down the stairs. An oil lamp clutched in her gnarled hand to answer the violent pounding on the outer door.
1: Who's that? Who's out there?
2: Open the door, Mrs. Baker. Open it, I say.
1: Mr. Danforth.
3: Dan, I must say.
1: I'm sorry, sir. Have you been knocking long?
3: So the skin's off my knuckles.
1: Oh, I didn't dream it was you, sir. You've not been here in such a long time.
3: Indeed, I haven't. Little pleasure in visiting a house that's cost you $250,000 in money and 10 years of your life in aggravation. Windward House, indeed. Danforth's folly it is. No mistake about it.
1: I've taken the best care of it I could, sir.
3: And by all odds, you're the world's worst housekeeper. Look at the place. Dust and decay from top to bottom.
1: Well, I've done my level utmost, sir.
3: Yeah, well, no matter. Any luck at all, I'll be rid of this eyesore within the hour.
1: Rid of it, sir?
3: I'm getting out from under, Bleeker. I'm going to unload. It's as good as settled if I'm to believe this letter I received yesterday.
1: Well, who is it from, sir?
3: Medical man, Dr. Goddard, he signs himself. Dr. Emerald Goddard of the Goddard House for nervous disorders. Should be here any minute now.
1: But what does he want with the place, sir?
3: Who knows? And who cares? He says it'll suit his purposes, and I shall be delighted. Ah, that should be him now. Well, Rita, what are you waiting for? Open it.
1: Oh, I'm sorry, sir.
4: Is the master of the house in?
3: Right here, sir. Are you Dr. Goddard, I presume?
4: Dr. Goddard? No, my name is Williams. Terence Williams.
3: And to what do I owe the inconvenience of this visit?
4: You've got to help me, for your own sake as well as mine.
3: Huh?
4: I led them here because I'd heard of this house. They're on my heels. They'll kill us. They'll kill us all.
3: Who is?
4: The two of them, the doctor.
3: What?
4: And his friend Lasher.
3: I don't understand.
4: Don't try, but if you value your life... They're here.
1: Danford, what's happening?
4: Don't open that door.
1: Oh.
5: I know you're in there, Williams. Open up. The police
3: here
5: within the hour.
3: What's this all about?
4: I'll explain later.
3: I prefer to find out now.
4: No, wait. Don't open that door.
5: Out of my way, you fool.
6: Good evening.
7: Good evening.
6: Silence, Bartlemy. Be a good bird, or shall I have a pull at your tail feathers?
3: Who are you?
4: Don't let them in here.
6: Ah, Williams, there you are.
3: I demand an explanation.
6: All in good time. All in good time. Come along inside, Lasher. I suppose you know, sir, that you are harboring a fugitive.
4: Don't listen to them.
6: Lasher, I do believe Williams is trying to create a disturbance. A hand over his mouth, you know, might work wonders.
7: Work wonders.
6: Yes, sir.
4: Don't let him in.
6: Excellent, excellent. Ah, this door off the hall seems to latch from the outside. It might be well to store him in there for the night.
8: Yes, sir. Oh, you. Please say that to you.
4: Let me out of here. Let me.
6: Good man, Lasher. Good man.
3: What's the meaning of this? I demand an explanation, or by heaven.
6: I don't like the tone of your voice, sir. And either you change it at once, or I shall leave you to your own devices, depriving you of a rather profitable association with myself.
3: Profitable? Profitable? You're not Dr. Goddard.
6: One and the same, sir. This is my traveling companion, Lasher.
8: How are you?
6: And my parrot, Bartlemy.
7: Bartlemy!
3: And Williams, is a patient under your care?
6: Precisely correct. Lasher and I were conducting him to my sanitarium for examination and therapy.
3: Then he's...
6: unbalanced, shall we say, sir. He broke away from us as we parked the car on the mountain road.
3: I see. I'm terribly sorry, Doctor. Would you like to see the house?
6: Quite. I think I shall purchase it as a special ward, if it suits my needs.
3: Follow me, sir. Mrs. Bleeker, do you want to come along?
1: If I might, sir.
6: No need of that. Lasher will look after Mrs. Bleeker very nicely, won't you, Lasher?
8: Oh, yes, sir.
7: Very nicely.
3: This way, then, Doctor.
6: Thank you. You must pardon the slowness with which I move, sir. Gout and rheumatics. Most distressing.
3: I understand. As you see, the house is weather-beaten, but well worth the price I'm asking for it. Ah, here we are.
9: This is the second story. 12 bedrooms on this floor, each complete with bath.
6: Charming, charming. And what are these doors here, sir?
9: They open onto the terrace over the hillside.
6: A terrace, eh? May I see it?
9: Of course. What was that?
6: Sounds like trouble, eh? Lancer! Lancer!
9: I'll go down and see.
6: That won't be necessary, sir. Lancer's quite capable and very strong. Lancer! Lancer!
10: Yes.
6: Ah, there we are. What was that sound we heard?
10: Oh, nothing, sir. Williams broke out and frightened the old woman.
6: Obstreperous, eh? Give him a good sharp crack.
10: Very good, Mr. Fuller.
6: Two, if needs be, Lasher.
10: I'll take care of it. I'll take care of it.
9: You use violence on your patient?
6: Indeed, sir. It does them good. I'd apply the treatment myself if I was able to descend the stairs more rapidly.
9: Well, if you'd like to see the terrace now, Doctor.
6: The terrace? Oh, yes, by all means.
9: This way. Here we are.
6: Ah. Handsome view we have here, sir. Very handsome view. How high up is this terrace from the valley below?
9: 200 feet.
6: So far, really? I like your establishment, Mr. Danforth. I do indeed. I think I shall take possession at once.
9: You realize that I must have something on account?
6: What do you mean?
9: I mean, you'll have to put something down. What can you put down, sir?
6: Well, let me think. I haven't considered this. Why, I... will you look?
9: There.
6: Below, coming across the valley.
9: I don't see anything.
6: Don't you really now? I've put you down, sir. 200 feet into the valley. Not a bad down payment, eh? Bartleby?
7: Knock, knock, knock.

0: out of this house for the scant 2 hours last hour, and already I'm quite at home.
1: Well, I always said you was a gentleman born.
2: Gentleman born.
0: Have a biscuit, Bartlemy, dear bird. And for myself, I shall have another slice of the goose and a glass of wine.
1: Oh, the wine ain't good for your gout, sir.
0: My gout is of no consequence, boy. Ignore it. Charming and stately up old leisure. But we lack company. Guests?
1: Well, I'm afraid there won't be many people coming along this way.
0: Oh, there's occasional traffic on the road below.
1: Well, will that just go by?
0: Not necessarily, Lasher. You see the large mirror suspended in the hallway?
1: Yeah.
0: Think now. What would happen if we took it down and suspended it over the road in the dark instead of...
1: Why, cars would come around the curve.
0: Quite right. And see their own headlight reflected.
1: And swerve to miss hitting themselves. I see what you mean. Yeah, I see what you mean.

0: the matter, darling? You look worried.
1: I don't like this road, Lamar.
0: Why? It's a perfectly good mountain road, Margaret.
1: I don't care. I don't like it.
0: It's a wonderful shortcut to the hunting lodge.
1: It's so lonely and deserted.
0: Better, no traffic to deal with.
1: Well, there may not be any traffic to deal with. Look out, Lamar! There's a car right in front of us!
2: Yes, I see it.

0: thrown from the car. Standing?
1: I don't know what. My foot, I can't move it.
0: Let me see. Caught the underbrush. Hold still.
1: What are you doing?
0: Cutting loose with a hunting knife. There. I'm trying to stand up.
1: All right.
0: Ooh. Careful.
1: My ankle is killing.
0: You'll be on my arm.
1: Sprained, broken. Mont, what are we going to do?
0: Steady.
1: We're miles from nowhere, out here all alone.
0: We're not all alone.
1: What do you mean?
0: See those lights, the trees there?
1: Where? Oh, yeah. Where are they coming from?
0: I did a little scouting around before you came to. There's a mansion, old mansion, right on top of the hill.

0: this way, mister. Bring the lady in here.
1: We had an accident on the road below.
0: You did? Too bad.
1: Yes. I think your ankle's sprained. Sit down.
2: Thanks, Simone.
1: Now, we can just phone for a doctor.
0: Well, you won't have to phone for a doctor. We got a doctor right here.
1: Huh?
2: Really?
0: Yeah. Dr. Emil Goddard.
1: Was this his residence?
0: Well, no, it's more like a hospital for nervous patients. Dr. Goddard just took it over.
1: Hospital, Margot? Looks like our luck is changing.
0: Yeah, you bet it is. I'll tell the doctor you want to see him.
1: Thank you. Well, what do you know? It's probably private sanitarium. Anyhow, it's better than limping around the woods, eh, Margot?
2: Yes.
1: Thank you.
2: A little strange.
1: Nervous strain.
2: If I only had a glass of water.
1: Well, I'll see what I can do.
3: Might be water in here.
1: It's latched. Maybe I better take a chance and open it.
3: Probably. Who are you?
4: My name is Williams. Terrence Williams, and I'm being held prisoner.
3: What?
4: There's no time for explanations. These men will kill us all.
3: What are you talking about?
2: What?
3: What, dear?
2: Remember what kind of water this
1: is. Oh, yes.
4: We've all got to stick together.
1: Of course, Williams, you're perfectly right. We'll all stick together.
5: Williams, what are you doing out of your room?
4: It's him.
5: Asher!
6: Asher!
5: Yes, get Williams out of here.
0: Yes, sir. Come on, upside.
6: You help me, help!
5: Good man, Lasher.
6: Good man,
5: just so, Bartlemy. Sorry you had to see us at our worst, but Williams is a difficult case. Most difficult.
1: I understand, Doctor.
5: Now then, how can I serve you?
1: This is Miss Lane, Doctor. I'm afraid she's overacting.
5: Oh, too bad, too bad.
2: I can hardly walk.
5: I see. If you just lend her your arm, Mr. Cranston... There we are. Now then, just across the room.
2: Where are we going?
5: Right here. Into the examination.
1: May I come along, Doctor?
5: I'd rather you didn't, sir. I'll take over now.
2: I'll be all right, Lamont.
5: I say, young man, you look a bit pale yourself. You'd better have a drink.
1: It's not a bad idea.
5: You'll find one in the bar behind you. Come along.
1: I think I will have a small one. There's no bar behind me. What's he talking about? Maybe mention one of these closets. There's nothing in this one.

0: did. What's going on here? What happened to her? I see the lock around her neck. Mrs. Augusta Bleeker. Who in the name? Hello?
1: Hello. Is Mr. Danforth in?
0: Danforth? I don't know any Mr. Danforth, but you see...
1: I just want to tell him how sorry I am that I couldn't get over this evening. This is Dr. Goddard.
0: Who?
1: Dr. Emil Goddard. You see, there was an emergency at my sanitarium tonight, and I had to assist...
0: What kind of an emergency?
1: Two rather serious cases ran away from here.
0: What?
1: Yeah, yeah. Taking my most effective young intern with them. Poor fellow by the name of Williams.
0: Williams.
1: Hello?
0: Margo!
2: Hello?
0: Margo!
3: What is it, young man?
0: I want to see Miss Lee.
3: I'm afraid you can't. I haven't completed my examination.
0: I want to see her, and I want to see her now.
3: Very well, if that's the way you feel about it. I don't abide it, mind you, but if you insist, there's nothing I can do except... Well done, Latta.
4: Thanks.
3: Good work. Good work.
5: Good work!

0: When their car mysteriously skids off the road and Margot's ankle is sprained, she and Cranston take refuge in a dilapidated old mansion. There, a strange doctor claims to be treating Margot's injury, but when Lamont tries to see her, he is struck down from behind by the doctor's friend, Lasher. Now, a few seconds later, in the room with Margot.
1: Doctor?
2: Yes, my dear?
1: What is that noise outside?
2: Nothing, my dear. Nothing at all.
3: Doc, I can't see. Who are you?
0: Williams.
3: Williams? Oh, yes. Where are we?
0: Locked in the gatehouse.
3: Lasher?
0: Yes, he brought me here first, right after I talked to you. He's very powerful.
3: And the other one, the one who pretends to be a doctor?
0: He was a doctor before he had his nervous collapse. Jeffrey Boland, his name was. Master surgeon.
3: Surgeon? Surgeon? Margot? Williams, we've got to get out of here.
0: The chances aren't too good. Not a window in this place, and the door is 3-inch iron plate. There's just one slim possibility.
3: Yes?
0: Lasher comes around about every 10 minutes.
3: You'll overpower
0: him. Oh, no, that's out of the question. Besides, he seems to have found a revolver somewhere around the house.
3: How do we operate?
0: I'm not sure yet. It's no simple matter dealing with a psychoneurotic.
3: What's wrong with him? If he's illness, I mean, what's it like?
0: He isn't insane, but he has an obsession with sharp, cutting instruments.
3: What do you mean?
0: He's fascinated with them. Not an uncommon phenomenon in the neurotic structure.
3: I see. Williams.
0: Yes?
3: Would he be fascinated with a hunting knife?
0: He certainly would.
3: Why? Because I've got one.
0: You have?
3: Yes.
0: Give it to me, and I think I can get you out of here.
3: How?
0: When Lasher comes around, I'll try to get his attention with the knife. And once I have, you can sneak out and go to your lady's rescue.
3: Leave you here with a neurotic with a phobia for knives?
0: It's your only chance.
3: My chance, I know, but why should you risk your life like this?
0: For one thing, for the sake of the lady. For the other... Here he comes. Give me the knife.
3: No, William,
0: can I...
3: Okay, Williams. Thanks.
4: William. How you feel?
3: I feel... all right.
4: How's your little friend?
3: He's still unconscious. Lasher, please, could I have some water?
4: Water? You don't want no water?
3: Yes, I do. Yes, I do.
4: What do you want with water?
3: Look, I'll make a deal with you, Lasher.
4: Mm-hmm.
3: I'll give you something if you bring me some water.
4: What do you give me?
3: This?
4: What?
3: A knife. A knife. It's for you, Lasher. All for you.
4: Knife?
3: Yeah, here. Here, take it.
4: Knife.
3: Now's your chance, Cranston.
0: Okay.
3: Good luck.
0: You're the one who needs the luck with you.
4: Knife. Nice sharp knife. Nice sharp knife.
1: Lamont! Lamont!
2: I'm afraid your gentleman friend is otherwise engaged, Miss Lane.
1: Please, let me out of here.
2: I fear, my dear girl, that would be impossible.
5: Impossible?
2: Try to understand, my dear. I shall perform the operation with admirable dexterity. I shall prove to those fools who would keep me in a sanitarium that I'm not ill. I'm indeed a great and clever surgeon, a skilled master of the scalpel. I will not return to captivity to waste my talents under a bushel. No, no. That I will avoid at all costs. What's that?
1: The shadow.
2: Who laughed? There's no one here.
6: I'm here, though you cannot see me.
3: Who are you?
6: I am the shadow.
3: Go away. Leave me. Go.
2: If you come to take Miss Lane from me, I won't allow it. Make one move, whatever you are, and I will plunge the knife.
1: Shadow!
6: You don't understand, Jeffrey Boland. I'm not here to help Miss Lane.
3: No?
6: No. I'm here to warn you.
3: Warn me?
6: Dr. Goddard and his friends are on their way to this house.
3: No!
6: Yes. You've no time to waste.
3: No, no,
2: Let them come. They will never reach me.
6: Oh, but they will.
2: Oh, but they won't. There is a mirror hung across the road, and when they turn the bend, they will wreck themselves to avoid their own headlights.
6: The mirror has been removed.
2: Removed? Who removed? You! You did it!
6: Listen to me, Roland.
2: Listen to me instead. Miss Lane will pay with her life for this effrontery of yours. What's that?
6: They found you, Bowen.
2: No, no.
6: The house is surrounded. The grounds are covered.
2: Get me out of here. Lassa, Lassa! Lassa!
1: Thank heaven you came.
6: Come on, Margo, quickly. I've got to get back to the gatehouse before Lassa uses my hunting knife.

0: you all right?
1: Yes. They broke in the gatehouse just in time.
0: Lasher?
1: They've got him.
0: Where's Boland?
1: Trapped in the house.
0: Good.
1: We'll proceed with caution.
2: You men, just move in casually and encircle the house. I'll go in and try to lure him
3: in. Stand where you are, gentlemen!
1: Well, that's Boland's voice.
3: Look, up there.
1: Where?
0: On the terrace over the hillside.
2: Boland!
3: Yes, William?
2: We've come to take you home.
3: My home, sir, is here.
2: Boland, we have to take you back.
3: That you will never do.
2: Please come quietly, Boland. We'll make you well again.
3: You'll make me well? I'm the doctor, sir, not you. I'm a surgeon as skillful as ever I was. And not to be kept within walls like a dangerous madman.
2: Do we have to come and get you? Or will you come down alone?
3: I will come down alone.
0: Look, he's climbing over the railing.
2: Boland,
1: stop him, somebody.
3: I will come down, William. But you are not taking me back.
2: Stop.
3: That is one thing I promised myself to avoid at all costs.
2: Don't jump, Boland, don't.

0: Thanks for getting us a lift home, Williams.
1: Oh, don't mention it, Cranston. We're lucky to be coming home at all.
2: Here's my house.
1: Good night.
2: I don't know how I can ever thank you.
0: You can, darling, so don't try. Good night, old man.
1: See you again, Cranston.
0: It's been quite a night.
2: Well, of all things.
0: Hmm?
2: Jeffrey Boland was evidently quite a doctor in his time.
0: What do you mean?
2: You realize I just ran up those stairs?
0: What?
2: That must have been quite a treatment he did. By ankle. It's completely well.

0: 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The Shadow knows.
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0: I am the Whistler, and I know many things, for I walk by night. 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
1: Yes, friends, it's time for the Signal Oil program, The Whistler. 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
0: Moving around the crowded dance floor, holding Anne close to him, Stephen Lacey discovered that at last he was beginning to relax. The trial, the war of words waged with the district attorney, the final unexpected victory and the excitement afterwards had been almost too much for him. He was grateful that it was over now and hoped that with Anne's help he could somehow set things right again. Someday be welcome at parties like this.
2: What is it, Steve? What are you thinking?
3: About your uncle. How he must feel about me.
2: Impressed, I'm sure. Everybody else in that courtroom was.
3: But he was so determined.
2: What of it? A district attorney can't win every case he prosecutes, even if he is my uncle.
3: He was so convinced Sean Fenton was guilty.
2: And you were just as convinced he wasn't. And that's what public defenders are for, and... Oh, please, Counselor. Worry about someone else for a while, will you?
3: I'm sorry, Anne. If he weren't your uncle...
2: Oh, Stevie isn't even thinking about the case. Too many other things on his mind. You know why he's giving this party, don't you? He's running for governor.
3: Governor? I had no idea.
2: Yes, he's announcing his candidacy tonight. Oh, there he is now. Uncle Frank! Uncle Frank!
4: Yes? Oh, Anne, everything all right? I was...
3: Good evening, Mr. Keniston.
4: Lacey?
2: Why, everything's wonderful. We just wanted to wish you luck on your speech tonight, Uncle Frank.
4: Lacey, I'd like to talk to you for a minute.
3: To me? Of course.
4: Excuse us a minute, Anne.
2: Do I... Oh, all right. Please don't be too long.
4: We'll go out on the terrace. Won't be interrupted. Nice night.
3: Yeah. I'm sorry about today, Mr. Keniston. But I argued that case the way I saw it.
4: And very neatly, too. I think you proved to the jury that Sean Fenton was quite innocent.
3: You mean I didn't prove it to you?
4: Yes, you did.
3: Oh, then that's what you want to tell me, that it's all over.
4: No, Lacey, it's just beginning. I'm far from through with Sean Fenton.
3: What?
4: Lacey, you're new to this business. I don't think you've learned that there's often more to a case than just what's being presented.
3: I don't follow you.
4: Fenton has a past record. Served time twice for embezzlement.
3: I know all about that, but it's a past record.
4: You proved he was clean on this last count. But I know the man's a menace to society, and I'm going to put him behind bars.
3: I see.
4: Matter of fact, I got an anonymous call tonight. Somebody who suggested that we look up a man in Seattle. A fellow named Josh Hoag.
3: What about him?
4: Well, Hoag wants to talk for some reason. Tell us some things we ought to know about Sean Fenton. Some things that might prove a lot more important than a forgery charge.
3: Mr. Keniston, are you telling me you'd put any stock in an anonymous telephone call?
4: Well, I'm telling you things I think you ought to know for your own good and my niece's. I happen to believe this tip. I'm sending a man to Seattle first thing in the morning.
3: I'll bet you do. To make yourself look good.
4: And what do you mean by that?
3: You're right, Mr. Keniston. I am new in this business. But not so new that I can't smell cheap publicity for a political campaign.
4: Why, you ungrateful...
3: Must have been a big disappointment. On the night you announce your candidacy, the papers couldn't also say you just won another case.
4: Why, you'll be sorry you said that.
3: Because I upset your apple cart? Well, you're not through. You're going to fight the case in the papers. Scrape up a...
2: Uncle Frank.
4: Go inside, Anne. We're talking.
2: No, you're not. You're quarreling. Steve, I want
3: it's
2: you
3: all
2: to...
3: right, Anne. We can settle this if you'll only go in...
2: No, don't stop. Stay, Steve. It won't settle anything.
4: Anne.
2: I want you to go, Steve, right now. Please.
3: But... All right, I'll go. Good night, Ann.
2: I'll call you tomorrow.
0: You're trembling as you grab up your coat and leave the house, aren't you, Steve? Shaking and upset as you enter a bar a few blocks away. And instead of your own reflection in the big mirror in front of you, it's Frank Keniston's, smiling that cold, selfish smile. And then you see something that adds to your hatred of Keniston. A man in a worn striped suit. A friendly-looking man whose innocence you proved in a courtroom today. He hurries forward instantly to clasp your hand.
5: Mr. Lacey, counselor, I was hoping you'd stop by. Buy you a drink, huh? Buy you a drink.
3: No, thanks, Sean. I've had a drink. Oh, what's doing?
5: What's doing? You should ask that, eh, counselor? I'm celebrating. See, the table there? I've got friends.
3: Sure, sure you have.
5: Come on, meet them.
3: No, another time.
5: No, no, not another time, counselor. Now, when the mood is right, huh? When you've just won.
3: I'm not at all sure I have one.
5: Huh?
3: We satisfied a jury today, Sean. We didn't satisfy Frank Keniston. He's going to keep digging, find something else.
5: But there isn't anything else. I've done nothing besides with you on my side.
3: The facts were on your side, Sean. If they hadn't been, I wouldn't have gone along.
5: That's right. He's just got it in for me, Counselor, like always.
3: Sean, how's Josh Hoag?
5: Who?
3: You've some friends in Seattle, haven't you?
5: Seattle? No. What are you getting at, Counselor? I've never been in Seattle.
3: So I knew it. He's trying to dig up something on you to help his campaign.
5: Forget it, Counselor. I've got a friend.
3: Really,
5: now, wait a minute, Counselor. You can't go anywhere like this. But whatever it is, stop it. Put it out of your mind.
3: It's not so easy. Keniston claims he got a phone tip from someone in Seattle tonight. He's threatening to use it against you.
5: But the case is over. He can. Oh, look, Counselor, there's no need to worry. Let's forget it. Come on now, stay with me. Meet my friends, huh?
3: I don't know.
5: Let me buy you that drink, huh? My privilege. And we'll talk about other things. A bartender. A Dave.
6: Yeah.
5: Fix the drinks, huh? Drinks for everyone. Come on, Counselor. Drink up.
6: Drink up. Any friend of Sean's is a friend of mine. I'm buying, Counselor.
5: Around again, bartender. Around again.

0: Oh. I thought I heard a phone. Where? I'm home. How did I get home?
1: Yes, Steve. You sink back, surprised to find yourself lying half-dressed in your own bed. For a few moments, you stare up at the ceiling, unable to remember anything. Then, as you doze off, you have a vague impression of walking into a darkened room, of sharp words, a struggle.
0: Who? Who was it?
1: But before you can remember anything more...
0: Oh, the phone again.
1: You get to your feet, walk painfully across the room to the phone, catching a glimpse of yourself in the mirror. There's a cut over one eye and a red welt across the back of one hand.
0: Yes?
2: Steve, it's Anne. I've been trying to get you.
0: Anne?
2: I've got to see you right away. Steve, they found Uncle Frank.
0: Found him?
2: In his study this morning. He was murdered sometime around 3 o'clock.
3: With the prologue of The Dark Room, the Signal Oil Company is bringing you another strange story by The Whistler. But first, friends, a question. What gasoline is known as the Goldfarther gasoline? Well, if you've lived out west any length of time, you know that Signal is known from Canada to Mexico as the Goldfarther gasoline. Now, naturally, we're mighty proud of Signal's famous mileage. But even more so, we're proud of the extra efficiency Signal gasoline gets from your motor, which makes such mileage possible. For when your motor runs more efficiently, you also enjoy quicker starting, faster pickup, and smoother knock-free power, the things which make driving more fun. That's why folks who want superior performance, as well as those who insist on mileage, are both switching to Signal. They've discovered that to get the tops in gasoline quality, there are just two things to remember. One, in gasoline, it takes extra quality to go farther. And two, Signal is the famous go farther gasoline. And now back to the Whistler.

0: It's coming back to you, isn't it, Steve? As you stand at the telephone there listening to Anne. You remember the quarrel with District Attorney Frank Keniston, the party with Sean and his friends, then awakening in your own room. And suddenly the terrible nightmare returns. Again you recall walking into that darkened room, and now it seems to be Frank Keniston's study and the man with whom you struggled.
1: Steve! Steve, what's wrong, Steve?
0: You hang up on Anne, abruptly, afraid to talk to her, to see her until you find out for sure. You do your best taking care of your cut face, the bruised hand. Then dress and go downstairs to talk with Mrs. Everett, the apartment house manager. There are a few things you must know, Steve. Answers you might have to have for the police.
2: Why, yes, I heard you come in, Mr. Lacey. A little after midnight.
3: Midnight? You're sure of the time?
2: Oh, quite sure.
3: You see, I'd been to a bar.
2: Oh, I knew that, Mr. Lacey. You were not exactly quiet coming in.
3: I'm sorry. There was a little celebration after the trial.
2: Oh, you don't have to apologize, Mr. Lacey. Nice to know you're human. You're so quiet and reserved.
3: You're certain it was me that you heard, Mrs. Everett?
2: Oh, yes. You woke me up. My apartment being right under the stairs here.
3: Yes, I'm sorry.
2: And then when you came down, I opened the door to see if you were all right.
3: I came back down?
2: Yes, and went out again.
3: No.
2: I didn't hear you come in the second time. You must have been feeling a little better.
3: Mrs. Everett, did you actually see me going out?
2: Oh, absolutely. You were wearing that checked overcoat of yours. Just going through the front door as I glanced out.
3: My coat? Where is... I must have left it someplace.
4: Sorry, Mr. Lacey, your coat's just not here. Like I said, I'm pretty sure you were wearing it when you left.
3: And I didn't come back.
4: No, I was on duty right up till closing time.
3: Look, Dave, You remember I was with some people, Mr. Fenton and some friends of his.
4: Yeah, I remember. They had quite a party. I wanted you to go with them, but you left. Said there was something you had to attend to.
3: Did I mention what it was, Dave, or where I had to go?
4: What's on your mind, Mr. Lacey?
3: Oh, nothing. Really, I had a few too many. Just wondered if I got out of line or anything.
4: Why don't you forget it, Mr. Lacey?
3: Forget it?
4: You know, I've been in this business a long time. Sometimes when I'm standing back here polishing glasses and filling them, I see and hear quite a few things I shouldn't.
3: Oh?
4: I always make it a habit to forget them.
3: Okay, Dave.
4: Well, sure is a nice day today, Mr. Lacey.
3: Dave.
4: Yes, Mr. Lacey?
3: Did you know either one of those guys we were drinking with?
4: Remember the big guy?
3: Vaguely.
4: Runs a pool hall over on 17th Street. Name's Al something or other. He's always around.
3: Thanks, Dave.
4: Mr. Lacey.
3: Yeah.
4: Leave me out of it. You remembered meeting him.
3: Okay. I remembered meeting him.
4: By the way, what do you want to see him about?
3: As you said, nice day today, isn't it?
5: You want to rack up, buddy?
3: No, thanks. Al around?
5: You got business with him?
3: Yeah, we're old friends.
5: See him around?
3: That's him. Back there, isn't it? Last table.
5: Yeah. Al, somebody wants to see you.
6: Send it back.
5: Go ahead, buddy.
6: That takes you, Joey.
7: Yeah.
6: Hey, what can I do? How you feeling this morning?
3: I'm all right, Al. Talk to you a minute.
6: Well, ain't we talking? Oh.
7: Hey, Joey, get lost, huh? Business.
6: Okay.
3: Okay. Al, I don't know you very well, but I'm a good friend of Sean Fenton's, and I couldn't reach him.
6: Oh, you want Sean? Hey, he'll be back. Probably buying some stuff. He's going to take a vacation. Hey, a friend of mine's getting his ticket.
3: I don't have to talk to him particularly. Maybe you can help.
6: Well, sure.
3: I'm a little mixed up about last night, Al. If anyone was to ask just when I left you guys...
6: You want us to say you didn't leave us, that it?
3: No, I was only trying to find out...
6: We'll say it. That settle your problem?
3: No, Al, you misunderstand.
6: Well, that's so? Well, straighten me out, pal. Straighten me out.
3: Maybe you can straighten me out. Did I say anything about where I was going when I left you?
6: Listen, pal, I had a few myself, you know. Well, you were sort of belligerent-like. But if you said anything, well, I'll see that none of us mentions it. That what you want?
3: Oh, thanks, Al, but no, that won't settle anything for me.
6: I'm sorry.
3: Look, will you have Sean get in touch with me at my apartment? Here's a card. My number's on it.
6: Oh, sure thing. Got your number now. Hey, counselor?
3: Yeah. Yeah, Al. Guess you have.
2: You find your overcoat, Mr. Lacey?
3: No, Mrs. Everett. Sorry to trouble you again, but... Well, now I've misplaced my keys. Or left them in the apartment.
2: Locked out, Mr. Lacey. Well, this is your day. I'll get you another one.
3: Thanks. Anybody around asking for me?
2: Your young lady called.
3: Well?
2: Seemed awfully upset. There you are. She tried your number. Then she rang me. She wanted you to call her back as soon as you got in.
3: Yeah, well, thanks. I will.
2: Say, is she related to the attorney Kinston? You know, the one
3: Yes, that's his niece.
2: Oh, poor thing. And no wonder. I was just reading about it. Horrible, the things that happened
3: to
2: these
3: girls. Well, thanks for the key, Mrs. Everett. I'll return as soon as I find mine.
2: Oh, and one more thing. I almost forgot. A package came for you.
3: Package?
2: Yes, it's right here. You know, come to think of it, perhaps this is your overcoat. Someone could have found it and mailed it.
3: It's probably a suit I ordered. Mrs. Everett, do you mind if I use your phone a moment?
2: Oh, not at all. Go right ahead. If you'll excuse me, I left my eye.
3: Yes, of course. Thank you.
1: Hello?
3: Ann?
1: Steve, where have you been? I've been trying to get you.
3: I know. Ann, I got the package.
1: Your coat?
3: Then you did send it.
1: Darling,
3: let me do the talking. There isn't much time. Somebody went here. I want to meet you in about an hour. Drive your car out to the 27th Avenue entrance of North Park. When I drive by, follow me. We'll find someplace where we can talk.
1: All right, Steve. I'll leave right away.
3: No, I've got something to do first, and I might want to get in touch with you. Stay there until I call again.
1: Yes.
3: Ann?
1: Yes, Steve?
3: Don't talk to anyone until I've seen you.
1: All right, darling. I understand. Bye.
3: Yes.

0: Fairview Hotel.
1: Has Sean Fenton come in yet?
0: Fenton? Yeah, he's back. Want him?
1: No, I'll be right over.
2: Wait a minute, Counselor. I don't think I get you right. I'd do anything to help you.
1: I want
2: you.
1: A passport, Sean. Personal papers. Anything I might need.
2: But you asking me to do a forgery job?
1: That's what I'm asking.
2: But I... Oh. I get it.
1: Huh?
2: You're not sure about me. You're putting me to the test, eh? Well, you've got nothing to worry about.
1: No.
2: No more of that for me.
1: Sean.
2: No, I won't go back on my word to you, Counselor. You're talking to an honest man.
1: Sean! This isn't anything like that. This has to be done. I'm in a jam.
2: You? Counselor? I read in the papers.
1: Never mind what you read in the papers. I need those passports.
2: You once told me, Counselor, it does no good to run.
1: I'll decide the points of law. Will you do what I ask?
2: All right, Counselor. I'll get a name from the old death notices at the library. You'll need some photographs.
1: All right, I'll get them.
2: Old prints, eh? Not too clear.
1: Okay. Not a word to anybody, Sean.
2: Would I dare say anything?
1: No. When can you have the passports ready?
2: Tonight, 10 o'clock maybe.
1: All right, I'll call you.
2: One more thing.
1: What?
2: Where are you going on this trip?
1: South America. There's a boat leaving at midnight.
2: It's a bad idea, Counselor. Bad idea. But I'll do it for you.

0: Over here.
1: Steve.
0: Oh. Get in. We're driving.
1: Oh, Steve.
0: The coat. What about it?
1: It was in the study. Right close
0: to... Did you discover the body?
1: No, one of the servants. They notified me. They hadn't seen the coat. I got it out of the room and hid it.
0: Anne.
1: Steve, I've got to know, did you...
0: I don't remember anything. I did threaten to go back. You found my coat. What other answer is there?
1: Oh, Steve, what are we going
0: to
1: do?
0: We're not going to do anything. I'm going to take you back to your car and you're going to forget this. Forget me. Forget it ever happened.
1: I can't, Steve. You know that. I can't.
0: It's bad enough that I'm in it. I can't let you.
1: Oh, Steve. Steve, darling.

0: Steve, Sean.
1: Oh, yes, Counselor.
0: The passports? You got them ready?
1: Yes, everything you need.
0: Can you bring them over?
1: Counselor, are you sure about this? Is it the only way?
0: Yes, Sean. It's the only way.
2: 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And now, back to the Whistler.
3: It's over now, isn't it, Steve? The wondering, the waiting, the agony of doubt that began with that nightmare of a struggle in a darkened room. You're certain now that you did go back and kill the district attorney, Frank Keniston. And though you've advised 100 clients against it, running away seems to be the only answer. Then as you wait for Sean Fenton to bring your forged passports, another terrible thought strikes you. Fenton is a witness, the only one who can link you with all that's happened. Your hand trembles as you reach into the desk drawer for your automatic, and then you reach up quickly and switch out the light.
0: Come in. I can't do it. All right, Sean, you can put the passports on the table there.
4: It isn't Sean, Steve.
0: I am. You little fool.
4: Steve, since this afternoon I've been thinking. It isn't right.
0: I know what I'm doing, Anne. Believe me, I know what I'm doing.
4: Do you?
0: You've got to get out of here. Someone's coming.
4: You're running away, aren't you, Steve? Your suitcase is all packed. Your overcoat on the chair.
0: And you've got to get...
4: Steve, someone...
0: Wait a minute. Who is it?
5: It's me, Counselor. Open up.
4: Sean Fenton.
0: Yes. Just stay where you are. Forget anything you might hear. All right, Sean.
6: Okay, Counselor. I don't like this coming around. Who's this?
0: Never mind. We've got the passports.
6: The passports, Counselor? Well...
0: Look, I tell you, she's all right. Where are the papers?
6: I've got them here. They're pretty good.
0: All right, let me see them under the light. Move my overcoat. Bring up that chair.
6: All right, Counselor. What?
0: Sean. What's the matter? I said to move my coat.
6: Yeah. I'll move it.
0: What? Wait. My keys. My missing keys. They fell out of the pocket. They were in my coat all the time.
4: But, Steve, if they were in your coat, how did you get back in your room last night?
0: I couldn't have without breaking down the door. And the landlady didn't hear me come back. Maybe I didn't go out again at all.
6: Counsel, it's late.
0: Wait. Wait a minute, Sean.
6: Yes, Counselor?
0: Where did you go after I left you last night?
6: Why, I was with Al.
0: I mean, after you left Al.
4: Steve, do you think...
0: You came here, Sean. Followed me home. You knocked me out and took my overcoat. It was you the landlady saw going out the door, not me.
6: But I... Would I steal your coat?
0: Yes, you would. If you wanted to frame me. You knew I'd argued with Keniston. It was a perfect setup for a frame, wasn't it? You purposely left my coat in Keniston's study when you went back there to kill him.
4: Steve!
6: No, Counselor, you got me wrong. You won my case for me. I had no reason.
0: You had every reason. That phone call from Seattle about Josh Hoag, it meant something, didn't it? You silenced Keniston before he could start an investigation, and after you had me out of the way, you were probably going after Hoag. What was it up there in Seattle, Sean? Another murder?
6: No, I don't know anything about this, Hogue. You're turning on me, Counselor, just like Kenneth...
4: Steve, shall I get it?
0: No, I'll get it. Yes. Yes, he's here. No, I'll give him the message. Okay, thanks. Yes, I'll tell him. That was your friend Al, Sean. He wanted me to tell you he managed to get those airplane tickets for your vacation in Seattle.
6: You...
0: No, don't move. Keniston was right about you from the beginning. He said you belonged behind bars, and that's where you're going. Except that when your murder trial is over, it won't be for long, Sean. Not for very long.

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3: The Avenger.
4: The road to crime ends in a trap that justice sets. Crime does not pay.

avenger, sworn enemy of evil, is actually Jim Brandon, a famous biochemist. Through his numerous scientific experiments, Brandon has perfected two inventions to aid him in his crusade against crime as the Avenger. The telepathic indicator, by which he is able to pick up thought flashes, and the secret diffusion capsule, which cloaks him in the black light of invisibility. Brandon's assistant, the beautiful Fern Collier, is the only one who shares his secrets and knows that he is the man the underworld fears as the Avenger. And now, The Avenger and the Ghost Murder. At the end of a long table in her darkened seance room, Princess Stella, the renowned mystic, sits motionless. Opposite her, a man leans forward, nervous and expectant. Suddenly, out of nowhere, a swirling spiral of white mist appears, takes shape, and from it comes a ghostly voice.

0: Now I must leave you, but I will come again. I will return. I will return.
1: Martha! Martha, don't leave me. Come back. Martha! She's gone. Princess Stella, call her back. Call Martha back. Princess Stella, wake up. Wake up. Help! Help!
2: What's the matter? What happened?
1: Oh, it's the princess. I can't wake her.
2: Don't be alarmed. I'll turn up the light. She must have had a manifestation. It always affects her this way.
1: Yes. She brought my wife back.
2: Princess, wake up. Princess Stella. She'll come out of it in a minute. Princess, wake up.
0: What? Oh, what is it? Oh, it's you, Mr. Jordan.
2: Yes. Are you all right, Princess? You frightened your client.
0: Oh, I'm so sorry. Was the seance a success?
2: Yes. You recalled another spirit for a lonely soul.
1: Princess, I saw my wife. She spoke to me.
0: I'm glad.
2: I think we'd better leave the princess alone now. She must rest.
1: Of course.
2: This way.
0: Well, how much did he pay you, Jordan?
2: $50, Stella.
0: Penny.
2: Yes, Stella.
0: Well, I'm getting sick of going through this routine day after day for that kind of money. You promised
2: me... Have patience, Stella. I told you that before long we'd be cleaning up.
0: Well...
2: I meant it.
0: Well, you'd better pull something out of the hat, or I'll retire. And then where'll you be, Jordan?
2: Well, Stella, that's no way to talk. After all I've done for you...
0: After all you've done for me?
2: Shut up. There's a woman in the waiting room. You've got to see her now.
0: Yeah, well, she's in for a disappointment. I've had enough of ghosts today.
2: You've got to see her and talk to her, at least.
0: Ah, well, all right.
2: I'll bring her in. And then I have to leave. I have an appointment uptown with a fellow by the name of Brandon. Mr. Jordan? What can I do for you?
3: Well, Mr. Brandon, I represent Princess Stella, the mystic. No doubt you've heard of her.
2: Well, yes, I have.
3: Well, Princess Stella is going to try for that $50,000 prize the Rollins Estate is offering for a genuine manifestation.
2: Isn't that rather a waste of the princess' time, Mr. Jordan?
3: What do you mean?
2: Well, so far, every medium who has tried for that prize has failed completely. Every so-called manifestation was promptly exposed as a hoax.
3: Oh, Princess Stella is in a class by herself. Those others were charlatans. Princess Stella is a true psychic. A genuine spirit medium.
2: Mr. Jordan, suppose you come to the point. What brought you here to see me?
3: You may be a scientist, Mr. Brandon. Yet I feel that some of your ideas may be in sympathy with those of the princess.
2: Why?
3: Well, you've written some brilliant articles about your experiments in the field of mental telepathy. So I thought you might be interested in endorsing Princess Stella as a medium. Your word would go a long way in helping.
2: Just a minute, Jordan. Let's clarify our terms. My telepathic experiments have to do with the concentrated thought waves of the living. That is a science.
3: Oh, but Princess Stella is
2: a very clever actress, no doubt. No sale, Jordan.
3: If we win the Rollins Prize, we're willing to cut you in for 10%.
2: No, thank you. I'm not interested. As a matter of fact, I'm on the other side of the fence completely.
3: You mean you're going to fight us?
2: In a way, yes. You see, I promised Neil Hayden, the Rollins lawyer, to act as a judge when Princess Stella puts in her bid for the prize.
3: You what?
2: I'm willing to give your client a fair enough chance. If Princess Stella really can produce a ghost, I'm sure the whole scientific world will sit up and take notice.
3: Well, thanks for being such a sport about it, Brandon. I think you understand my position. Even a true artist needs a little clever exploitation.
2: Yes, that seems to be a generally accepted idea.
3: Anyway, I feel we'll get a square deal from you, Brandon.
2: I'm merely interested in keeping things in their proper places, Jordan.
3: Mm-hmm.
2: I think Princess Stella's so-called manifestations belong strictly in the field of entertainment. Not to be confused in any way with any branch of science.
3: Perhaps the princess can convert you. Well, I won't take up any more of your time. I'll see you at the seance next Thursday.
2: Right, I'm looking forward to it.
3: I can find my way out. Thanks for the interview.
2: Not at all. Goodbye.
0: Well, of all the nerves, trying to offer you a soft skin. That's the limit. I don't see how you kept your temper.
2: friend, Jordan is playing for big stakes. And he's not the sort to leave any stone unturned.
4: Well, I don't trust a man like that. He's not only too glib, but too well-dressed.
2: He's a dandy, all right. Did you notice the stats?
4: How could I miss them? Jim, I didn't know you'd been asked to be a judge at this thing.
2: Yes. Princess Stella is by far the cleverest medium to try for the prize. And Neil Hayden isn't going to take any chances of being duped in carrying out the extraordinary terms of the Robbins will.
4: Who are the other judges, Jim?
2: Oh, you've met them both, Professor Gans and Dr. Strong.
4: Princess Stella isn't going to have an easy time of it.
2: No. Even though Gans and Strong are constantly at odds, they'll probably agree this once that Princess Stella is a colossal fake.
4: Jim, can you arrange for me to go to the seance? I don't believe in ghosts, but I would.
2: Would you like to see one, huh?
4: Well, yes. I'd like to see what passes for a ghost.
2: All right, Fern. But in the meantime, we have a great deal of research to do.
4: What kind of research, Jim?
2: We're going to look into all the tricks that mediums use, all the accoutrements that the earthly ghost is heir to, the blaring horns and trumpets, the moving tables and the tilting chairs, and all known devices that have ever passed for ghosts.
4: Sounds interesting, Jim.
2: We mustn't underestimate Princess Stella, Fern. This seance will be a kind of challenge, and we can't let science take a back seat.
5: You're late, Brandon. Strong and I have finished with that side of the room. Nothing unusual there.
2: You don't mind if Fred and I have a look, Professor Gans?
5: Well, if you're not willing to take our word for it.
2: Go ahead, Brandon. There's plenty of time. Thanks, Strong. This way, Fern.
4: So this is what a seance room looks like. I always thought they were done in black velvet. This one's completely in white.
2: Yes, the princess knows the value of contrast. She's a showman, all right. Now for the inventory. White painted wall. White rug that completely covers the floor. 8 straight back white chairs. Help me examine them, Fern.
4: Right, Jim.
2: They're all metal. No false bottoms.
4: Nothing could be hidden in these chairs.
2: Let's take the table next. That's all metal, too. Examine the legs, Fern.
4: There's single strips of metal, Jim. Nothing there.
2: Nothing under the rug.
4: Jim, there's no place to hide any ghosts in this room.
2: Certainly doesn't look that way. No windows. In fact, there's only one thing about this entire room that strikes me as a little odd.
4: What's that, Jim?
2: There are 4 radiators, 2 at each end.
4: Well, this is a very large room. In cold weather, I imagine all 4 of them are needed.
2: They're all cold today.
5: Are you ready, Brandon?
2: Yes, Strong, I think so. Oh, just one other thing. Did you and Gans go over the room for hidden wires?
3: Yes, we covered the walls and floor with a detector.
2: Guess that takes care of everything, then. I'll tell Jordan we're ready to begin the seance.

0: chance. Put your flashlight on that corner. There's someone there.
1: Yes.
2: Jim, look. Something white. Floating there near the wall. It's a ghost.
0: I see it, Fern.
1: Turn on the lights. There's something there, all right.
0: I'll do it.
1: Hurry, Jordan. It's gone.
2: For heaven's sake, it must have been a ghost. Look at the Princess Stella. She's in a trance.
1: Wake up the princess, Jordan. Wake her up.
0: Of course. Princess Stella. Princess, wake up.
2: Oh, God, Jim, this is more than I bargained for.
0: She's coming, too.
2: What happened?
1: Brandon, strong. Help me examine this end of the room thoroughly. This sort of thing just isn't possible.
0: That was the strangest thing I ever saw. A truly wonderful performance. There doesn't seem to be a trace of anything to mark the passage of that ghost. Well, fellow scientists, what are we going to do? If we can't explain this manifestation, we have to award the prize to Princess Stella.
1: Not so fast, Strong.
0: Well, what do you suggest, Jan?
1: I don't know. What do you think, Brandon?
0: There's no denying it. We saw the ghost in it.
3: And it's up to us to explain exactly what it was and where it came from. I think we'd better call for a repeat performance.
1: Right. I'll tell Jordan. Jordan, come over here.
4: Yes? Yes, what is it, Professor Jack?
1: We're not convinced, Jordan. We're calling for another seance.
2: No, I cannot. I am exhausted. I cannot.
3: Princess, the judges are within their rights. The terms of the will stipulate that two tests may be demanded.
2: Oh, I am faint. I cannot go through all this again.
3: Gentlemen, the princess is nervous and upset. Could we postpone the second seance until tomorrow?
0: Well, I don't see why not. What do you say, Brandon?
3: I think that's an excellent idea. Are you agreed, Jan?
1: Yes. In fact, I prefer that. I've just remembered something that may prove helpful to us. I'll need a little time to check on it.
3: We'll meet tomorrow, then,
1: Yes, Jordan. However, I'd like to speak to you privately for a few moments. Now.
3: Certainly. Come into the other room. This way.
4: Now, Jan, what is it?
1: Have you and the princess traveled much abroad?
3: Yes, widely.
1: About 20 years ago. Did you bill yourselves as the Countess and the Clown?
3: Why, no. That must have been someone else. Why do you ask?
1: They were a popular carnival act in Austria when I was teaching there. Something about you two reminded me of them.
3: Well, the Princess and I are not exactly a vaudeville team, Professor.
1: I wonder what became of that act. I must find out before the seance tomorrow.
3: Really, Professor, what can that have to do with Princess Stella and the Rollins prize money?
1: It may have everything to do with it, Jordan. I'm rather certain that the Countess and the Clown are fugitives from justice.

0: And now, back to the Avenger and the Goat Murder.
1: Fern, we can't let Princess Scully get away with this ghost business. There's got to be an answer here in the seance room. Examine that radiator, Fern. I'll take this one.
2: This one's cold, Jim.
1: That's strange. This one is warm. Turn it out, Fern. Maybe the heat's turned off.
2: Okay.
1: I'll see about the other radiators.
2: Right, Jim.
1: Fern, one of these radiators is warm and one is cold.
2: What do you make of it, Jim?
1: Don't know yet. I turn the heat on. We'll give them a chance to warm up.
0: Even though we never held the same ideas, Gans, I never thought you'd deliberately oppose me in a thing like this. I had it on good authority that your vote was the only one against me.
3: I admit it, Strong. I don't think you're fitted to be head of a research foundation. Such a position requires an older man, wide experience.
0: Like yourself, I suppose? So that was the reason for it. You want the position yourself.
3: Now, listen here, Strong. Mind your
1: gentlemen. What's the trouble?
0: Brandon, Professor Gans blackballed me. I'd have been elected head of the Lansdowne Foundation if it hadn't been for him and his petty personal ambition.
3: Now, this is a matter between you and me, Strong. Let's keep it that way. I voted in good faith for what I believe to be the good of the foundation.
0: Your day is coming, Gans. I'll get you for this.
4: Are you gentlemen ready to begin?
5: Everyone is waiting.
3: Well, Jordan, I see you've decided to brazen it out.
5: If you have anything to say to me, Professor Gans, say it in private.
3: I'm afraid that won't be possible. My news will be of interest to the public. But I have decided to let you put your show on first. My news can wait.
5: I'll call everyone in, then. Just a moment, Princess Stella. Will you sit at this end of the table today?
6: Very well, Mr. Brandon. It makes no difference to me.
1: Thank you. Turn out the lights, Jordan. I'll keep my flashlight on you.
4: All right.
1: Now, take your place in the circle, and everyone join hands. Hayden will hold my right wrist so that my hand will be free to turn on this flashlight in an instant. There. Are you ready, Princess?
6: I am ready. I call upon some friendly spirit. Let my voice penetrate these walls and travel on wings of wind. Out there in the vast unknown, I seek a friend. A lonely, unhappy spirit. I would call you back from the dark, lost valley of the beyond. Come, spirit, manifest thyself. The veil is lifting. The boundary between the living and the dead is not a barrier. It is but a frail cloud of mortal man's uncertainty. Come, kind spirit, appear, appear. The spirit approaches. Who knows? Who knows me?
2: There it is, in the corner. Ghost.
1: It's there, all right. Keep your hands joined, everyone. I'll turn on the light.
0: Hurry, Brandon. It's already disappearing.
2: It's gone. Jim, look. Professor Gans, he must have fainted.
0: Help me, Brandon. We'll get him out of here.
1: Don't touch him, Strong.
0: Why not?
1: Look closely. There's a small dagger below his heart.
0: What?
1: Professor Gans is dead. Confirm my suspicion, Fern. Professor Gans was killed by a poisoned dagger.
2: Any prints on it?
1: Prints, but it was too smudged to be of any value.
2: Jim, up until now, I've never believed in ghosts. But you have to admit that no living person in that room could have thrown that dagger. No one broke the circle for a second.
1: So you're willing to pin this murder on a ghost?
2: Well, how do you explain it, then?
1: The ghost is the only one that we can rule out. Because, you see, there wasn't any ghost.
2: There wasn't any? But, Jim, we saw it twice.
1: What we saw was nothing more than a clever mixture of muriatic acid and ammonia vapor released through tiny holes in the dummy radiator. One radiator at each end of the room was a dummy.
2: But how did the ghost disappear so quickly?
1: The gas was operated by an automatic pressure gauge in the basement. It was timed to last for 10 seconds. And that spiral, whirling effect was due to the intermittent release of air which circulated about the vapor. At the end of 10 seconds, the whole thing was dissolved by a very light spray of ammonia and water. Also released from the radiator.
2: God, I almost believed in that ghost. Especially after you placed Princess Stella at the opposite end of the table for the second seance.
5: That's why they had two sets of radiators in that room, just in case a skeptic made a request like that.
2: But what of the voice, Jimmy? It didn't come from anyone in the room. It came from the gunk.
5: Well, that's easy. Princess Stella is an accomplished ventriloquist.
2: Well, there goes my ghost story right up the chimney. Or I should say, right down the radiator.
5: Fern, I don't want any of this revealed until we know who murdered Gans.
2: All right, Jimmy. But I don't see how we're ever going to find that out.
5: At the moment, neither do I. But we'll keep trying.
2: Is the inspector still questioning Jordan, Strong, and the princess?
5: Yes, but he'll have to let them go for lack of evidence.
2: I wonder if Jordan had time to put on a sock before he went to headquarters.
5: His socks?
2: Yes. Our fashion plates disillusioned me. He appeared at that last seance without any socks.
5: Well, Fern, get your coat. We're going to the gymnasium.
2: Whatever for, Jim?
5: I'm interested in seeing a little professional boxing. I've often heard those French savate boxes are something to see.
7: Stella, what are you doing?
8: I'm packing, Jordan. I'm going to pull out.
7: Don't be a fool, Stella. We're under bond. You've got to stay here and stick things up.
8: You suit yourself. I'm leaving.
7: Now, listen to me, Stella. We still have a chance to pull through all this and win that $50,000 prize. You've got to go through with that seance today.
8: If we stay here, we'll wind up in jail no matter how the seance turns out.
7: What are you getting at? The police have no evidence against us. Strong was the only one with a motive for killing Gans. We're in the clear.
8: You're wrong, Jordan. Jim Brandon knows we had a motive for killing Gans.
7: Brandon? How could he know anything?
8: I heard the inspector tell Brandon to search Gans' apartment. Since Gans knows who we were and all about the trouble that you got us into in Vienna, he must have had some proof of it. Brandon has that proof now, and he's just waiting for the proper time to use it.
7: That does put us in a spot.
8: We've got to get out of here, Jordan. I'm afraid.
7: What are you afraid of, Stella? Did you kill Gans?
8: How dare you say that?
7: Now, take it easy, Stella. Listen, I'll make a deal with you. If you stay here and go through with this seance, I promise you have nothing to fear from Brandon.
8: What are you talking about, Jordan? You wouldn't have...
7: Don't worry about what Brandon knows, that's all. Is it a deal?
8: I don't know. How do I know I'm not next on the murderer's list?
7: You're being hysterical. Now, come on now. Get things ready for your performance. If you make it a good one, Stella, we'll be on easy street.
9: Sonia?
7: What is it?
2: Well, Mr. Brandon is busy at police headquarters and won't be able to get here for the seance.
7: But he must. This is the final test for the prize.
2: You're to go on with the seance as usual. It is understood that if you convince Strong and Hayden that Princess Stella has brought about a genuine manifestation, the prize is hers.
7: All right. I'll call the princess.
8: We are ready. Close the door, please, Mr. Jordan, and turn off the light.
9: Yes, Princess.
8: Jordan, wait a moment. What was that noise?
9: I don't know. It seemed to come from just outside the door. But there's no one there.
8: Well, close the door, then, and let's get started. Join the circle, Jordan. Let me warn you all, do not break the circle, no matter what happens. Let silence reign a moment. Spirit of another world, come to us. Manifest thyself to those who do not believe. Show thyself within this room. Come, spirit. Appear. Appear and speak. Who wrong? Who deceived this spirit?
10: I am the spirit of Alvin Gans.
8: Something is wrong. Turn on the light.
10: Stay where you are, all of you, and hear me out. The ghosts of the murdered have a right to speak.
8: Turn your flashlight on him, Dr. Strong.
7: There's no one there.
10: I'm here, but you can't see me.
8: It cannot be a ghost. It cannot be.
10: You admit before witnesses, Princess Stella, that you have no power to produce a ghost?
8: Yes, yes. But tell me who you are.
10: I am the Avenger, Stella. I am here to accuse Claude Jordan of the murder of Professor Gans.
9: It's a lie. That's a lie. This is some sort of trick you're playing on me, Stella.
10: It's no trick, Jordan. I'll turn on the lights and produce the evidence.
9: It's a traitor. Stella!
10: Strong and Hayden, Search Jordan.
9: Examine the leg.
10: You'll find something interesting there.
9: Let me go. Why, there's a small bow and arrow attached to his leg.
10: And fastened underneath it is a small dagger like the one used to kill Gans.
9: Yes, go.
11: That's right.
10: Strong. Call Inspector White. Tell him Jordan is ready to give him an exhibition of some amazing footwork.

0: Well, Fern, you furnished the clue that solved this murder case.
1: I did. What, Jim?
0: You noticed that Jordan wasn't wearing socks at the seance when Gans was killed.
1: Well, how was that a clue?
0: The thing that had us stumped until then was the certain knowledge that no one at that seance could have used his hands to drive that dagger into Gans' heart.
1: That's right.
0: But what if a person were just as dexterous with his feet as with his hands?
1: You mean could have thrown the dagger with his feet?
0: Hardly thrown it, but he could have aimed it with his feet.
1: Oh, I see. That little bow and arrow fastened to Jordan's leg could be set, aimed, and released by his other foot.
0: That's right. After I'd figured that out, I realized that the smudge print on the dagger could have been a toe print.
1: Oh, so that's why we went to the gymnasium to see those savate boxers who boxed with their feet.
0: Yes. One of those boxers demonstrated my theory of how the crime was committed without moving the upper part of his body at all.
1: Jim, just what was it that Professor Gans knew about Princess Stella and Jordan? The motive for the murder?
0: Jordan was mixed up in a killing in Vienna about 20 years ago that Gans happened to remember. He intended to expose Jordan after the seance that day, and Jordan knew it.
1: There seems to be no limit to the methods of murder.
0: Well, they don't give us detectives a chance to grow complacent.
1: No. This one really had you on your toes.
0: Oh, a pun, Miss Collier, that some would call a very murderous weapon.

0: characters, names, places, and plots used in the Avenger program are fictitious. Any similarity to persons living or dead is purely coincidental.
1: This is a thought. A thought. A thought. Remember, listen for another adventure of...
0: The Avenger.
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3: The Sealed Book.

Once again, the keeper of the book has opened the ponderous door to the secret vault, wherein is kept the great sealed book, in which is recorded all the secrets and mysteries of mankind through the ages. Here are tales of every kind, tales of murder, of madness, of dark deeds strange and terrible beyond all belief. Keeper of the book, I would know what tale we tell this time. Open the great book and let us read. Slowly, the great book opens. One by one, the keeper of the book turns the pages and stops. Ah, the strange and terrible story of a man who returned to his birthplace and found himself treated as though he were truly a ghost. A tale called Welcome Home.

0: Here is the tale, Welcome Home, as it is written in the pages of the sealed book. The story begins deep in the heart and vast, eerie swampland of Louisiana. It is late in the evening and the moon is bright, but an automobile containing a man and a woman stops in a weed-grown driveway before a great lonely old mansion, crumbling now into ruins.
1: Well, Florence, my dear, here we are at our destination. Let me introduce you to Pirate's Rest, my boyhood home.
2: Leonard, no. This isn't your home, this lonely old place here in the heart of the swamps. Oh, you must be joking.
1: Of course I'm not joking. This is Pirate's Rest, where my family has lived for 100 years. I'm the last living male Lejean, so Pirate's Rest belongs to me now.
2: Leonard, it frightens me. That little white building over there through the trees down by the water looks like something in a cemetery.
1: As a matter of fact, it is. That white building is the family mausoleum. Oh. Most of my ancestors are buried there, including my notorious great-grandfather, Paul. He was a pirate, you see. Hence the name Pirate's Rest.
2: You never told me this before, Leonard.
1: Well, the truth is, my dear, I left home under a cloud and was forbidden by my father ever to return again alive. Oh, you'd have enjoyed, dear father. He had the odd notion that someday he would be buried alive.
2: You mean he was crazy?
1: Not at all. You see, his father, my grandfather, was buried alive.
2: Oh, Leonard, you're just making this up.
1: Oh, it's quite true. Grandfather died, or at least everybody thought so, of acute alcoholism. So the family buried him down there in our private burial vault. Next day, my father became worried and opened the coffin. He found that Grandfather had changed his position in it.
2: Oh, no.
1: Consequently, my father had an extension telephone installed in the burial vault, just in case the same thing happened again.
2: A telephone in the burial vault?
1: Yes, so he could call for help if necessary. You see, he wasn't crazy at all. Just logical.
2: Leonard, you've got to take me away from here at once.
1: But that's impossible, my dear. Besides, you won't have to meet any of the family, except Aunt Emily.
2: Is she all right?
1: Oh, yes. Except she thinks she can talk to ghosts. All the others are dead, so come on now. It's time we made our presence known.
2: Well, all right, Leonard, but I'm not staying 1 minute longer than necessary. Oh. You understand?
1: Of course not. As soon as I've sold the place and raised a little money, we'll be leaving. Well, here we are. I should warn you in advance. Dear Aunt Emily hates me.
2: Hates you? Why?
1: Oh, it's a long story.
3: Who there? What you want?
1: Why, it's old Martha. Open the door wider, Martha. That's it, and we'll come in.
3: Why, it's Mr. Leonard. Miss Emily! Mr. Leonard, he's come back.
4: Leonard? Oh, it can't be. Leonard's dead. Last year, Tom said he'd heard Leonard was killed in a holdup.
1: I'm happy to say he was wrong. Aunt Emily, let me present Florence, my wife.
2: How do you do?
4: Birds of a feather, I see.
2: What do you mean by that?
1: Be quiet, Florence.
4: Leonard, if you are alive, as you claim to be, why have you come back to Pirate's Rest?
1: I've come back to get my inheritance, of course.
4: So you know your brother Tom is dead, then?
1: Yes, I know. Every time a Lejean has died, I've known it.
4: And now they're all dead, you dare show your face again. But you'll get nothing here, you understand? Everything was left to me. Everything.
1: Indeed? Well, we can discuss that tomorrow. Flo and I have come quite a ways, and we're tired. Will you have Martha show us to a room? And at least make us think we're welcome home.

0: coffee, Leonard? Here you are.
1: You know, Flo, I'm a little disappointed. The house is badly run down. I doubt if I can sell it. But there must be cash around someplace, plenty of it.
0: Leonard, why does your Aunt Emily hate you so?
1: Oh, I incurred Emily's hatred when I was 12. That was the day of my grandfather's funeral. The one who was later found to have turned over in his coffin.
0: Oh, Leonard, please.
1: Emily was the last to leave the vault. For a prank, I closed the door on her. Oh. And it was next day before the family found her.
0: Oh, Leonard, how could you?
1: During the night, she heard Grandfather calling to her, asking her to let him out. But of course she didn't, since she knew perfectly well he was dead. Her belief that she could talk to ghosts is dated from that night.
0: Oh, Leonard.
1: But never mind the past. Suppose we look around the house. It'll give you a chance to see Pirate's Rest by daylight, and we might stumble on the money. And this is the ball. Those chandeliers were imported by my great-grandfather from Italy.
0: So dusty now. Cobwebs. Carpet stained.
1: And these are the ancestral portraits. Here is Father, the one who so logically had a telephone installed...
0: I asked you not to talk about it anymore.
1: Now, that reminds me. Father's safe used to be behind his picture. I wonder if the combination has been changed. If it hasn't, 3, 17, 21.
0: It's open.
1: So it is. Let's see what's in here. Lots of papers. But I don't see any cash.
2: Leonard, why have you opened the safe?
1: To see what's inside, of course, Aunt Emily.
2: You won't find anything in it to steal this time, Leonard.
1: Steal? I hardly think taking one's own property would be stealing.
2: You have no property. Not according to your brother Tom's will.
1: Oh, yes, his will. I've been meaning to speak about that. Aunt Emily, where have you been all morning?
2: I've been down to the graveyard, talking to your brother Tom.
0: Talking to Tom?
1: Tom's dead and you know it.
2: Yes, Leonard. But I can still talk to him. You know, they don't leave right away. And until they go...
0: Oh, Leonard, make her stop.
1: Don't pay any attention to her.
2: I talked to your grandfather while he was waiting. And I talked to your father, too. And today I was talking to Tom. Maybe someday I'll talk to you, Leonard. Then you'll see.
0: Oh, make her stop.
1: Aunt Emily, you've talked enough nonsense. I want some straight answers. Here's a very interesting document that says Tom received $300,000 in cash for some property only 6 months ago.
0: $300,000?
1: That money is someplace around the house, isn't it, Aunt Emily?
2: If there's money in this house, Leonard, why don't you look for it? I'm sure if it's here, you're clever enough to smell it out. You always have been.
1: All right, I will. But if I don't find it, Aunt Emily, then you and I are going to have a little heart-to-heart talk.

0: And now to continue the story as it is written in the sealed book. It is evening now. For many hours, Leonard and Florence have been searching the old house. With an axe, Leonard has even ripped open the walls of several rooms, but he has found nothing. During their search, a thunderstorm has sprung up, with pouring rain and crashing thunder, which is making Florence even more nervous.
1: Oh, Leonard.
2: Stop jumping every time it thunders. It's just a storm. They come up suddenly down here.
1: But look out the window. The water in the bayou is rising so fast we'll be flooded.
2: The bayou overflows a couple of times a year regularly. It's nothing to worry about. The water may cover the low ground where the burial vault is, but that's as far as it ever comes.
1: Find anything, Leonard?
2: No. No, I suppose there's no use chopping any more holes in these walls. They're all too solid to have any hidden openings in them.
1: We've searched all the other rooms. Maybe there really isn't any money.
2: There is, and I know it. We haven't tried the kitchen yet.
1: Oh, nobody would hide money in a kitchen.
2: Aunt Emily might. Come on, we'll take a look there. Then if we don't find it, we'll have our little talk with Aunt Emily.
1: What is it, Leonard? Why are you stopping out here in the hall?
2: Martha's in the kitchen. She's up to some mischief.
1: What? She's playing with a little doll. Putting it into a box.
2: She's up to one of her conjure tricks. But I'll put a stop to them.
3: Man go into grave. Doll go into
2: Martha,
3: coffin.
2: What do you think you're doing?
4: Mr. Leonard.
2: Give me that box.
4: No, you stay away from me.
2: Give it to me, I say.
4: Oh.
2: There. Now, let's see what you're up to.
1: It's a doll. Dressed just like you are.
2: And it's got adhesive tape over its nose and mouth.
1: It's supposed to be dead. And the box is supposed to be a coffin.
2: Well, we'll fix that. There. That takes care of the box and the doll.
4: You too late, Mr. Leonard. You already start to work. Can't stop it now. Doll go into coffin. Man into me alive.
2: Oh, be quiet, Martha.
4: Doll go into coffin. Man
2: stop it, I say.
4: Sure
2: you can't
4: die.
2: Try any voodoo tricks on me, you hear?
4: Doll go into coffin.
2: I said to stop it.
4: Man, no
2: stop it, you
4: one
2: hear?
4: Can save.
2: Stop it.
4: Doll
2: stop
4: go
2: it.
4: Into coffin.
2: And this will stop you.
1: She's dead. The axe. Oh, you killed her.
2: I told her to stop. She asked for it.
1: Leonard, what are we going to do?
2: Nothing. I'm master here. Nobody's going to tell the police. If Emily tries to...
5: Emily tries to what, Leonard?
2: Aunt Emily.
5: What are you doing here in the kitchen, Leonard? Where's Martha?
1: Martha.
2: Stay away from her.
5: She's dead, isn't she? Yes, of course she's dead. So you killed her, Leonard.
2: Yes, Aunt Emily, I killed her.
1: Leonard, what are you doing?
2: Just gathering up these towels, Flo, my dear. Now you and I and Aunt Emily are going into the living room. I'm going to tie Aunt Emily to a chair. Then I'm going to persuade her to tell us where that money is hidden. Well, Aunt Emily, I think those towels will hold you nicely. Now, I'll give you one more minute to tell me what I want to know.
5: I'll tell you where the money is. It's in your coffin.
2: My coffin?
5: Out in the burial vault, where no thief could ever find it.
1: In the burial vault?
2: Of course, I should have guessed it.
5: Not in the upper vault, Leonard. Down in the secret lower one, where there still is one empty coffin left. For you.
1: Oh, no.
2: $300,000 in my own coffin.
5: If you're going to get it now, you'd better hurry. The bayou's rising fast. It's already flooding the cemetery.
2: Yeah, she's right. By morning, all the ground down there will be under 3 feet of water.
1: Oh, no, Leonard, please. Please, let's wait.
5: The lower vault isn't waterproof either anymore.
1: But we can't go out there tonight in this storm.
2: It's go now or wait for a week. So we're going now. There's a lantern in the kitchen. Come on, Flo. Or would you rather stay here in the house?
1: Oh, no, no. I'm coming with you, Leonard. I'm coming with you.
0: A few minutes later, Leonard and Florence, with a lantern to show the way, stumbled through the darkness toward the old mausoleum. wading through water a foot deep to reach it. Then Leonard unlocked the heavy iron door and they entered a dim, cold room, heavy with the musty atmosphere of death. Then as Florence held the lantern high, Leonard found a great iron ring in the floor and pulled on it, so that a heavy marble slab slowly rose, revealing a narrow flight of steps leading down into the burial vault beneath. Leonard sent Florence ahead of him down these steps with the lantern, then followed, pausing to lower the marble slab back into place.
1: Oh, Leonard, there's water down here. It's over my ankles.
2: It won't hurt you.
1: Leonard, I'm frightened. Aren't you coming down?
2: Just as soon as I let the slab down. There. Now, let's find that money.
1: Leonard, the water's rising. I can feel it.
2: Wet feet won't hurt us. Just make sure the lantern doesn't get wet.
1: Oh, please, Leonard, hurry.
2: All right. Hold the lantern over here so I can see.
1: All right.
2: Here we are. Here's great-grandfather Paul's coffin in its niche. Yes. And grandfather's. And father's. And Tom's. And here's mine.
1: Oh.
2: With my name on the nameplate. Leonard Lejean. Born May 17th, 1890. Died March 12th, 1930.
1: Leonard, that's today.
2: Yes. The last part has been scratched in with a knife. Oh, that's some of Aunt Emily's nonsense.
1: Oh,
2: but it doesn't matter. This is the coffin she said the money was hidden in. I have a screwdriver here. I'll get this lid off. It isn't screwed on.
1: Oh.
2: And look! It's here! The money. She was telling the truth.
1: $300,000.
2: At least, maybe more. There's a dozen big packages of bills here.
1: Oh.
2: Now do you feel better?
1: Yes, but please let's take it and go. The water's still rising.
2: All right, I know. Hold the gunny sack open and... What's the matter now?
1: I think I heard somebody up above us.
2: Oh, nonsense. You're just imagining things.
1: No, I heard footsteps and a sliding noise. Maybe it was your Aunt Emily.
2: She's safely tied up in the house.
1: Oh, but those towels, she wasn't tied very tight.
2: Hold that sack open, I tell you.
1: Oh, all right, Leonard.
2: Six. Eight. Ten. 12. That's all of it. Now we can get out of here. You hold the lantern. I'll carry the money and go up first. I'll get the marble slab up. Then you can follow me and...
1: Leonard, what is it?
2: The slab is stuck.
1: Oh, no. No, it can't be.
2: Yeah, I'll get it open in a minute. I've got to get my shoulder under it. That's all. Now.
1: It won't open. Leonard, we're trapped down here. We're trapped.

0: And now to continue the story, as it is written in the sealed book. Having descended into the underground mausoleum, in which the water is rising due to the storm, Flo and Leonard found the old aunt's hidden treasure. But as they tried to get out, they found the great slab that covered the entrance was stuck.
1: It won't open. We're trapped down here. Oh, Leonard, we're never going to get out.
2: Be quiet. Put the ladder on the steps and come up here beside me.
1: All right.
2: Between us, we can get it open.
1: All right.
2: Come on up. There, that's it. Now stand here.
1: Yeah.
2: I got your shoulder here beside mine. That's right. Now. Help me lift.
1: It won't open.
2: It's stuck fast.
1: What are we going to do? What are we going to do?
2: Oh, be quiet and let me think.
1: Oh, she did it, Leonard. Your aunt. She's put something over the slab so we can't get it open.
2: She couldn't. She was tied up, I tell you.
1: Oh, she got loose. It's just what she would do. She hates you, Leonard.
2: The devil. The old she-devil. But I'll beat her. I'll beat her yet. There must be some way out. There must be some way. There must... Yes. Yes, that's it. That's it. She didn't think of that.
1: What, Leonard? What?
2: My father. My father. I told you he had a mortal fear of being buried alive. So he had a telephone installed here in the burial vault.
1: Leonard.
2: A telephone. All connected up and ready to work in case he was buried alive. Now we're buried alive. And we'll use it. We'll use it.
1: Leonard, will it
2: work? Of course it'll work. Now, where is it? Let's see. Oh, yes, yes. Here. Here in this niche, in the corner. Must be in this watertight box. Come on now. Hold the line in while I open
1: it.
2: Oh,
1: yes. Yes,
2: Leonard. There. Look, I was right. I was right. A telephone, all in working order. Father never thought when he drove me out of the house that someday he'd save my life.
1: Use it, Leonard. Use it. Get us out of here.
2: Oh, yes. I'll have to call the sheriff in the village. Have him come rescue us. I'll tell him a story, some kind of a story. It won't matter. Hello. Hello. Operator. Hello. Operator.
3: Hello.
2: Operator, give me the sheriff, quickly.
1: Oh, thank heaven, it worked.
3: The sheriff? Why do you want the sheriff? That telephone you're using only connects with the house, Leonard.
2: Emily.
3: Of course. How does it feel to be dead, nephew?
2: Emily, listen to me. I'm not dead, do you hear? You've got to come let us out of here.
3: Of course you're dead, Leonard. That's why I had to fix it so you couldn't get out again. Because the dead have to stay where they belong.
2: Oh, no, no. Aunt Emily, listen to me. Come let us out of here and I'll let you keep the money. I won't bother you again. I'll go away. You'll never see me again, only come let us out.
3: I know it's hard to get used to the idea of being dead, Leonard. Tom found it hard, too. And so did your father. But you'll get used to it. And your wife will get used to it. And I'll come talk to you, Leonard, every day, just as I talk to them.
2: No, no, no!
3: Because now that you're dead, you're both...

That is the tale of Leonard and Florence Lejeune's homecoming, as it is written in the sealed book. The next day, old Emily was found unconscious by neighbors who had no knowledge of Leonard's arrival with his wife. They took Emily to the hospital, where it was several weeks before she could speak.

And now, keeper of the book, before you close the great volume, show us the tale we tell next time. This one? Ah, yes. The story of a strange plot by which a man and a woman schemed to be rid of an individual who stood in the way of their happiness and of the terrible fate to which their scheme brought them. A tale titled, I'll Die Laughing.

0: sure to be with us again next time. And the sound of the great gong heralds another strange and exciting tale from The Sealed Book. The Sealed Book, written by Bob Arthur and David Cogan, is produced and directed by Jock McGregor.
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3: If you frighten easily, we sincerely suggest that you turn off your radio now. 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Tonight, the fourth in our series of tales of the weird and the unusual. If you like moon and June and love and dove, and if you're afraid of the dark and the things of the dark, you're forewarned, for tonight's story is about the greatest terror in the world, the conscience of a man.
4: Wangara. Wangara, shut that door. You get out, you smell up the place.
5: Big fella rain, boss. 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
4: So what? Get out of here. Get out, I tell you. 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Get out. All right, I'll throw you out. Up with you, filthy devil. Now! Filthy beggar. I'll write my last letters. Dear Sheldon. Well, here's my last letter to you. Another 3 weeks in my exile. Dear Sheldon. Well, here's my last letter to you. Another 3 weeks and my exile's over. I'm coming home. After 3 years in this devil-forsaken bush country, home. Home. I've almost forgotten how to write that word. Well, Sheldon, my friend, tell them to fatten up the fatted calf. I'm coming.

0: become rich. 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He struck it rich out here, and he's coming back to buy the town and everybody in it. Liar, liar, liar. You haven't struck it rich. You're still a tramp. You're nothing. Nothing. 3 years in hell and you're nothing. Yes, they always laughed at you and they'll keep on laughing. Alec Riverton. Have you heard? He's back in town. Yeah, sure, he's broke. He's always broke. Broke. Broke. Who? Ungara. Didn't I tell you to stay out?
1: Bushman.
0: Get out of here. Bless you, get out.
1: Bushman, look. Me find. No. Me find. Me, Mungara. Me find.
0: Give it to me.
1: No. Me find. Me.
0: Diamond as big as your hand.
1: Me take stone, Queenland. Buy 2, 3 wife. Me, Mungara.
0: Listen, Mungara. I have no money.
1: Me take Queenland. Bushman Queenland got lot money. Oh, yes, lot money.
0: But I'll give you my rifle. See? Big gun. You, Mungara. Give me that diamond.
1: No. No, give one gun. Mungara go Queenland. Get lot money, lot gun.
0: Mungara, wait. Listen to me. Money. I'll give you money. More money than Queensland, man.
1: My hand? Give me money, my hand?
0: Tomorrow. Sun come up. I'll give you money. You hear me? Plenty, plenty money. Now, give me the diamond.
1: No. Boss man no got money. Me go Queensland.
0: Oh, wait, you can't go.
1: Boss man no hold me. Mungara, go.
0: Stand still. Listen to me, you filthy son.
1: No, no.
0: Listen to me. I've got to have that diamond. It's my chance. You can't take it from me.
1: Go Queenland.
0: I'll give you anything you want. Just give me a chance to buy it from
1: no, me.
0: No, I'll not let you get away from me.
1: No.
0: That diamond, give it to me. You're not going to sell it to anybody else. Give it to me.
1: No. Me find it. You no take from me. No.
0: You devil. I can't take it. I haven't got your strength.
1: No, me go.
0: All right. Your knife. Knife. I'll kill you.

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You die 3 days when you get off big fella boat. 3 days, Boss River Town. You.

0: Riverman.
1: Yes, Charles, over here.
2: By George, Alec, really you?
1: Good to see you, Sheldon. You got my letter?
2: Oh, obviously, I'm here. So you've struck it rich, huh? Good old Alec. What'd you find? The whole bunch of us have been crazy with curiosity ever since I got your letter. Gold, platinum, tungsten.
1: I'm very tired, Charles.
2: Well, I knew you'd do it, Alec. All you needed was a little perseverance. Once you stayed down there, I knew you wouldn't come back till you did something important. All right, old fella, tell me now, what did you...
1: If you don't mind, Charles, I'm very tired. I had a bad trip.
2: Why? Well, I'm sorry. I didn't stop to think. There'll be plenty of time to talk later, won't there?
1: Yes. Yes, I suppose there will be.
3: Cab, sir? Cab, sir? Lowest rates to the best hotel.
1: Yes, yes, I'll take a cab.
3: Right in, sir. Oh, but, Alec, your bag.
1: I'm having them sent on. Get in.
3: Right. Where to, Chief?
1: Arlington Hotel.
3: Right.
2: Well, Arlington, eh?
1: I can afford it.
2: Well, I should hope so. One day's rent in that place would pay for a week in your old flat, eh, Ellie?
1: What of it? I tell you, I can afford to do as I please.
2: You must have had a hard trip.
1: What do you mean?
2: Just what I said.
1: No, you didn't say what you wanted to say. Now say it. Say it.
2: Ellie, what's the matter?
1: Nothing's the matter. Nothing, I tell you. What can be the matter? I tell you, I've struck it rich. You hear me? Rich. I haven't failed. Oh, Charles, help me.
2: Alec, what is it?
1: I've got to talk. I've got to. Charles, I've got to tell someone. You, the truth. Charles, listen to me. I had some trouble down there.
2: Trouble?
1: Yes, with a man. And yet not a man. Australian bushman, savage. He found a diamond, a tremendous diamond. I had nothing. 3 years of hell and work, and I had nothing. And that ignorant savage with a fortune, he wouldn't know what to do with. So
2: So what? You what?
1: I cheated him out of it. Didn't you hear me?
2: What am I supposed to say?
1: Yes. Yes, there's little you can say, isn't there? I feel better already. It takes the grind out of a thing to talk about it, doesn't it? And you won't tell anybody, will you, Sheldon? Sheldon, don't just look at me like that. He did that, too.
2: He?
1: Wangara, the man I... Why should his eyes... Listen. You know what he said? He said that 3 days after I got off the boat...
2: 3 days after you got off the boat, what?
1: What? What did you say?
2: Well, I didn't say it. You did. You said that 3 days after you got off...
1: No, no, that doesn't matter. All that matters is that I've got a pocket full of cash. Yeah, that's important, isn't it?
2: I think I'm sorry for you.
1: Sorry for me? You crazy? I got all the money I can use for the rest of my life. Hey, you, cab driver. Pull back that glass. I want to talk to you.
3: Your chief, what's on your mind?
1: What do you take me for, a country cousin? This isn't the shortest way to town.
3: Well, you see, big shot, it's this way. I just
4: thought that you'd die in 3 days when you get off, big fellow boat. 3 days, for river tons, you'd die.
1: Alec, what is it? Stop the cab! Stop the cab! Stop it!
2: Alec, what is it? What's wrong?
1: You, cab driver, what did you say? What did you say?
2: Sir, help me. I ain't said nothing.
1: No, you spoke.
2: Alec, what's the matter? What's wrong with you? He didn't say anything to get excited about.
3: No, honest, all I said was that I'd take it away you wanted to go.
1: Ungara's voice. I heard it.
2: Ungara? But you said
1: he's dead, yes. Yes, I know he's dead. Dead and rotting half across the world. He couldn't have spoken. And yet, I think I heard him. The dead can't speak. mind if we go outside for a little while, Miss Bennett? Man.
0: All right. I can't take those jokes either. Well, this is more like it.
1: The air is good.
0: Yeah.
1: I haven't had a word alone with you all night, have I?
0: Truthfully, I didn't expect you to talk.
1: Why not?
0: Oh, Charlie Sheldon told me you weren't much of a talker.
1: Well, he's right. Where I've come from, I haven't had many opportunities to talk.
0: Come now, not sing, Mr. Riverton.
1: Almost as bad as that. Down under.
0: Where?
1: The bush country, interior Australia.
0: Oh.
1: You know, you're the first woman I've gone out with since I got back.
0: I'm not quite sure whether that's so flattering.
1: It is. Until Sheldon introduced me to you, I just didn't want to be with anyone.
0: Thank you.
1: Very pretty, aren't you?
0: In the dark?
1: No, really.
0: Oh, I'm all there.
1: Man.
0: 3 years in the bush country. Maybe I'd better go in.
1: No, stay. Please. Just talk to me.
0: Talk?
1: Yes.
0: All right. How long have you been back?
1: 1 day.
0: Is that all? I'd better go in. Oh, no. No, I won't. What were you doing in Australia? Business of some sort?
1: You. Please tell me about you. You're an actress.
0: Two schools of thought. Right now, I'm what's unhappily known as resting between engagements.
1: Let's get away from here.
0: What do you mean?
1: Go. Someplace away from here.
0: Should I?
1: I want you to.
0: That does it. I can never say no to a good-looking man who knows his own mind. All right, Mr. Riverton.
4: Whatever you say, but don't forget that 3 day, boss man. You die.
1: No.
0: What's the matter? What is it?
1: You. What did you just say?
0: Why, all I said was that if you wanted...
4: 2 3 day, boss man, you die.
1: You devil.
0: What?
1: You think you can fool me, but it's you, Mangara. I heard you.
0: What's the joke? I don't get it.
1: Out of your throat, I heard it.
0: Well, now, look here.
1: I'll stop you, Mangara. I will. I will.
5: Help! Help!
6: Hey, can somebody see you? Hey, stop that. Let go of us. Let go of us. Help! Somebody help! He's choking us. He's choking us.
7: Two days have gone by since Alec Riverton got off the boat, and this is the third day, the fatal day of the Australian bushman's prophecy.
8: Now, look here, Alec. For 24 hours, you haven't moved out of this room. Now, why don't
1: you... Stop it! It's none of your business.
8: Oh, isn't it? Not for me, you'd be in jail right now. Why do you think Nan Bennett didn't have you thrown in jail?
1: She needed money.
8: Yeah. It took me 3 hours straight talking to talk her into it. Once and for all, why did you choke her?
1: It's none of your business.
8: Nothing's my business. No. I'm just the guy who happened to be chump enough to be a friend, eh? Alec, listen to me. Go to the police.
1: No, no, don't say that. Sheldon, if you talk.
8: I can't talk and I won't talk, Alec. My infernal friendship. Alec, at least let me call in a doctor.
1: Doctor? What do I want with a doctor?
8: For your nerves, maybe.
1: Mind your own business, I tell you. I'm all right. There's nothing. Who's that?
8: A waiter, I suppose, about dinner.
9: Are you sure?
8: Who else?
9: Ask who it is.
8: Oh, of course. Who is it?
10: Room service.
8: Oh. Well, come in. Come in.
11: Your dinner, sir.
9: Yes, yes, I know what it is. Well, set the table. Serve it.
11: Very good, sir.
8: You are in a state, all right, Ellie.
9: I just don't get it. The second day.
8: What?
9: Never mind. You're going to eat with me, or aren't you?
11: Everything is ready, sir.
9: Well, it's about time. Here, you sit here, Sheldon.
8: All right.
9: Waiter.
11: Yes, sir?
9: Lights. Let's have some more light here. I want to see what I'm eating.
8: Alec, there's plenty of light.
9: Don't you interfere. I pay for service and I'll get it. Waiter, didn't you hear me? But don't stand there gaping at me. Do as I said.
11: Yes, sir, but I was...
4: Just thinking that you die in 3 days. 3 days or so, but then you die.
9: Kill you! Waiter, I'll kill you!
12: No, sir, let go of me. I didn't do anything.
13: Alan, let go of him. Are you completely out of your mind?
9: Kill him! I will! I will!
12: But I didn't do anything. You turned the table over.
9: Did you, sir? I swear it.
13: That's true, Alec. You overturned the table. The waiter didn't.
9: Mungara. His voice. Waiter, you spoke with his voice. I heard you. I saw your lips move.
13: What? Alec, what are you saying?
9: The waiter, what did he say? Quickly, what did he say before I threw over the table? Answer me. What did he say?
13: Why? I don't remember. What did you say, waiter?
14: I merely said that I thought the meat was a bit cold. Perhaps I'd better replace it.
9: Oh, no, you lie. You lie. I heard you. You spoke with his voice. Get out! That devil won't get me. He's dead. Get out! Get out!
14: Get out! My head. I can't.
9: Alec!
8: Doctor, isn't there something you can do?
15: Violent again?
8: All night. He'd doze off and then he'd wake up screaming about devils. And... Doctor, you've got to do something for him.
15: If I only knew what was troubling him. Do you know?
8: Yeah, he's got some crazy fixation about some Australian savage. He told me he cheated him. He keeps repeating, the third day, over and over again in his nightmare.
15: The third day?
8: And today, when dawn came, he began to cry. He said that today was the third day. Doctor, please, come in and look at him for yourself.
15: As you wish.
9: Who is it? What do you want?
8: It's the doctor, Alec.
15: Yes, good morning, Mr. Riverton. What's this nonsense about nightmares?
14: I'm glad you came, Doctor. He won't dare come when you're here, will he, Doctor?
15: He? Well, who do you mean?
14: Oh, no, never mind what I mean. Just stay by me. Don't leave me, not today. Sheldon, you won't leave me.
8: Of course not, Alec. Please try to calm down, will you, fellow?
14: You think I've gone crazy, don't you? Well, I tell you, I haven't. I did hear him talk. Twice. Yes, once the first day and once the second day. But today I must not hear him. You hear me? I must not. If I do, I die too, and I can't die. I won't die. I never had anything. Now I can live. I can have all the things.
15: I'd better give him the hypodermic.
8: Yes, please. Anything to quiet him. He's so afraid.
15: I can't help him. Mr. Riverton, please.
14: What?
15: Your arm.
14: What are you going to do?
15: Why? Now, they want to give you a sedative subcutaneously. We'll act quickly that way.
8: Put you to sleep, Ellie.
14: Sleep? It'll put me to sleep?
15: Yes. Yes, of course.
14: Hey, give it to me quickly. He can't hurt me when I sleep, can he?
15: Who can't hurt you?
14: Stop asking questions, I tell you. Give me the injection quickly. It's the third day. If I fool him today, he can't hurt me ever. I know he can't. Give me the injection. Here's my arm.
15: All right, Doctor.
14: Yes, hurry. I've got to be asleep.
15: Yes, of course. In a moment, you'll be all right. Yes, just another second and...
4: You die, Boss Riverton. You die.
13: Alex Riverton. Mr. Riverton.
14: No, no. Stay away from me.
13: What?
14: I heard you.
13: What is wrong?
14: You're not the doctor. You're him. The devil, Mungana.
13: Doctor, he's out of his mind.
15: Do something. Yes, of course. I'm giving the sedative.
14: No, no. You're him. I know it. You're him. You speak with his voice. I heard you. You're him.
13: Alec, the doctor wants to help you.
15: Of course, to help you.
14: No, no, don't touch me, Mungara. Don't touch me, Mungara. Get away from me, Mungara. You're dead. I killed you. I saw the knife drive in you. You're dead, you hear me? You're dead, you're dead. The dead can't live again. No, no, no, that knife in your hand. Don't do it to me. I'll give you back your diamond. I'll give you back. I'll give you back your diamond, Mungara. Don't knife me. Don't. Don't knife me.
13: Doctor, he's fainted.
15: Yes, he... No. No, it can't be.
13: Doctor, what is it? What's wrong?
15: Your friend... He's dead.
13: Dead?
15: Yes.
13: Why? Why did he die?
15: I don't know. I only touched him with the hypodermic needle.
7: You mean, Mr. Ober, the man died from the power of suggestion?
10: You heard the story. Whether it was suggestion or the force of the unknown, judge for yourself.

0: greater than you think.
1: Thank you, Marie Wilson and Charlie Butterworth, for your contribution to the evening's fun. And immediately after Tiny's message, there's a little vocal contribution I'd like to make. All right, Tiny?
2: Thank you, Al. Okay, Lud? Little ballad is called Hands Across the Table. Whether it conjures up a picture of two romantic people holding hands or a picture of Junior reaching across the table for a second piece of cake, I want you to remember this one fact. Those hands, no matter whose they are, can spread the germs of many common diseases. That's why I want you to realize how important it is to keep hands clean, to wash them regularly and always before meals with Lifebuoy, which not only removes dirt, but helps to remove germs. Teach the children this habit. Form it yourself. Always use Lifebuoy for hands and face as well as the back.
3: What's puzzling you, Ethelbert?
4: One of those quizzes. And it says here, what are these men famous for? Sidney Porter, Samuel Clemens, Charles Dodgson.
3: Well, they're all great authors.
4: Well, how come I never heard of them?
3: Well, you would if they printed their pen names. They're O. Henry, Mark Twain, and Lewis Carroll.
4: Well, I'll be. Those names are famous. Everybody knows them.
3: Mm-hmm.
5: Like everybody knows Anchor Hawking, the most famous name in glass.

0: The American Broadcasting Company presents Quiet, Please, which is written and directed by Willis Cooper and which features Ernest Chappell. Quiet, Please for today is called One for the Book. Once upon a time, when there were more lieutenants than lieutenant colonels in the Air Force, and when you could tell a kid up by his blue suit like a mailman's, a thing happened. And if you think the boys from the bright blue yonder got snafu'd sometime in this last war, brother, I'm here to tell you ain't seen nothing yet. Because this was the largest, the most comprehensive, the doggondest. Well, I have to tell you. And the thing about it is, this snafu isn't over yet. It won't be over for 9 years. Listen, I'll tell you. Ever hear of Muroc Dry Lake? Well, you go out San Fernando Road and you turn off at Fremont Pass onto 6 instead of going up over the ridge route. You go up through Mint Canyon, see, and on through Palmdale and Lancaster. Then you take a road off to the right by the SP station. After about 40 miles of Joshua Trees, you get to Muroc, and a big, tough MP tells you, turn around and go back where you came from. Because that's where they got the jets. Our guys are ringing them out so fast they sometimes get where they're going before they've started. And they tore up the welcome mat a long time ago. But back in the early part of 1937, well, it was kind of different. Muroc, which incidentally is not an Indian name, it's just the name Corum spelled backwards, like on the radio. Corum Brothers was ranchers that owned a joint. And it's just what you think it is, the bottom of an old dried up lake. It's flat as a billiard table. Flatter than the one in the officer's club at Maxwell. And back in those days, you could take your car out in the middle and open her up to 80 and sit back and watch. Look, Mama, no hands. Which was quite a lot of fun till some newspaper guy blew a tire and did 108 snap rolls with it, with the customary results. Well, it ain't like that today. I mean, the lake's still there, but it isn't a lonesome place anymore. The robo-wolves and the coyotes and the rattlesnakes and the roadrunners have scrammed. They got an installation there that... never mind, you're not going to see it, but it's a biggie. And the lake itself is about the biggest landing field in the world. You could set down anywhere, practically. Well, the Air Corps decided back in 1937 to have them a big air maneuvers there at Muroc. So in came about everything they had that could fly. Martin V-10Bs from Langley, P-26s from Selvidge, Maxwell Randolph. A bunch of skinny blue things they call PB-2As that came from... I don't have any idea. And over at Marchfield at Riverside, they had a flock of A-17s, attack jobs. Two Cedars at North of May, they had holes in their flaps, I remember. First ones to have holes in their flaps. And there was a lot of other miscellaneous stuff. It was quite colorful. P-26s painted OD. The bombers black and yellow. They all had yellow wings. The PB-2As were blue and the A-17s shiny Doral. Everybody had the red and white stripes on the rudder and the big old white star and the blue circle on the wings. All 300 of them. All we had, practically, in 1937. And anti-aircraft. Complete with a 1937 version of radar, a cluster of big horns on a trailer with a guy wearing earphones in the middle of them. You couldn't spit half a mile away if the horns were pointed at you on account of you bust the guy's eardrum. And there was a bunch of movie guys taking pictures. They had plenty of expense money. They didn't shoot crap so good. So, one way and another, it was quite a thing. And, brother, it was hot. Yeah, it still is. It'd get down to 40 or 50 in the early morning, and by noon it was up to 115 with the sun bouncing off that white lake bottom and mirages everywhere you looked. Well, I was a crew chief in a P-26 squadron from Selvidge, see? Oh, excuse me, I didn't introduce myself. Westlake's my name. Max Westlake, Captain USAF. I was a staff sergeant in 1937. Up there at Muroc, I got acquainted with a guy. Of all things, a sergeant in an anti-aircraft outfit named Bill Carrant. And I remember how this snafu started. Bill and I were sitting in a bar in Lancaster one Saturday, drinking beer, listening to Pancho Barnes, God rest his soul, telling about plunging a church steeple in Long Beach and a jenny. And a couple of elements of B-10Bs went over. Bill Carrant, he said he'd buy another beer.
1: I'll buy another beer, Max.
0: I'm going out and sit on the porch and read.
1: Read? What do you want to read for when you can drink beer? Free beer.
0: Well, I found a couple of magazines.
1: Let's see.
0: Go on, drink your beer.
1: Super science stories. Miraculous stories. You like that kind of junk?
0: Well, what if I do?
1: A lot of hooey.
0: No, they're not.
1: Guys flying rockets and taking off for the moon and malarkey like that.
0: Yeah? Listen, in 20 years, the stuff in these books will be ancient history.
1: What do you mean?
0: In 20 years, people will be flying rockets.
1: In 20 years, they'll be writing the same kind of guck, and people will be flying old-fashioned airplanes, Bud, and we'll be shooting them down.
0: You wait and see.
1: Yeah.
0: In another 20 years, airplanes, rocket planes, will be going so fast you won't be able to see them, much less shoot them down.
1: How fast?
0: Oh, a couple thousand miles an hour.
1: A guy couldn't fly that fast.
0: Why couldn't he?
1: Well, he'd outrun himself. He'd come in for a landing, and 15 minutes later, you'd hear him.
0: You can fly as fast as sound.
1: You're nuts.
0: Well, a bullet flies faster than sound.
1: But there ain't anybody riding it.
0: When they get a big enough bullet, somebody will ride it.
1: Bring me another beer.
0: They get me one, I'll fly it.
1: You'd feel pretty funny starting out someplace on Saturday and getting there on Friday afternoon.
0: Yeah, well, listen, it'll happen.
1: In the magazine.
0: These magazines told a lot of things that have come true, Bill.
1: For instance?
0: Well, I couldn't give you an instance right now, but they have.
1: I'll take beer.
0: Yeah, you watch and see. One of these days I'll come bouncing in someplace in one of these rocket jobs and you'll be like...
1: I'll tell you what I'll do. I'll kiss your foot at high noon right in front of everybody. Now, you want a beer? You're going to sit there reading about buzzing the man in the moon in a skyrocket. Or what?
0: I did both. Then we bummed a ride back to the lake after a while. I went to bed. Bill Carrant was pretty disgusted when he got there and found out he had to stand guard because the sergeant that was supposed to be had broke out with the measles. And he put on his overcoat and stopped by my tent for a cigarette before he went out where it was cold. We talked, and he left. And I went to sleep. Well, I woke up in the middle of the night, see? I couldn't get back to sleep. So I got up and put on my pants and shoes, a flying jacket. I went out to the anti-aircraft battery. I said, hey, Carrant. Hey, Bill Carrant.
2: Who's that?
0: Me. Westlake, Max Westlake.
2: What are you doing up?
0: I couldn't sleep.
2: Well, I wish I could. I'm about froze.
0: How much longer you got?
2: Half an hour. Wouldn't have a bottle, would you?
0: Oh, I'm sorry. Gee. Pretty night, ain't it?
2: I'll give it to you.
0: Millions of stars.
2: Yeah.
0: Ever fly at night, Bill?
2: And I ain't going to. I ain't going to fly at all.
0: That's swell up there with the stars.
2: I'll stay here.
0: I wonder what's up there.
2: I got no curiosity at all.
0: Yeah. I'm going to find out some one day.
2: In your skyrocket?
0: What was that?
2: Hurt me.
0: Sounded like it came from up there.
2: Probably one of your skyrockets.
0: Well, I don't think there's anybody up tonight.
2: I don't see anything.
0: I wonder what it... Hey.
2: What?
0: Look up there.
2: Where?
0: Right there, by the Big Dipper. What is it?
2: I don't see any... Say, you know what that is? That's a parachute.
0: Why? Say, that's what it is. Only that's the biggest parachute.
2: There goes the searchlight. They saw it over at A Valley. Gosh, that is a big one.
0: Yeah.
2: Wonder who it is.
0: That's a funny looking thing.
2: Looks like a box or something.
0: It looks like part of an airplane.
2: There goes the crash truck.
0: I didn't see any airplane, Bill.
1: Maybe it was one of your skyrockets.
0: Oh, shut up. Give me your field glasses.
1: He's going to hit awful hard.
0: Give me the glasses. Oh! Oh, he sure did. Yeah, that's part of an airplane drill. We're pulling a guy out of it. In some kind of funny suit.
1: What? Flipping fish?
0: That's it. That's kind of like a diver's suit. Kind of like a space flyer's suit.
1: I know where he came from.
0: Well, where?
1: He bailed out of Goofy Stories magazine.
0: I handed back the glasses to Bill Carron and I walked over to the infirmary. That's where they'd take whoever it was, I figured. And in a minute, the crash wagon came back and they carried the fella in. I sat there a minute to talk to Daniel Webster, the medic that had the duty. They were fussing around with the fella inside the ward, the doc and everybody. I sat there talking. There was a piece of metal lying on a stretcher that one of the medics had picked up where the thing crashed. I looked at it. U.S. Air Force, it was stenciled on it. U.S. Air Force and a number and XF-131. What's XF-131 mean, I said. Why, I said to myself, U.S. Air Force. This is the Army Air Corps. What's the U.S. Air Force? Something new? And what's XF-131? I know what a P-26 is and a PB-2A and a B-10B, but what's the XF-131? And then the doctor called me. I stood up, surprised.
3: Sergeant Wesley, come in here.
0: Sir?
3: I said come in here.
0: Yes, sir.
3: In here.
0: Yes, sir.
3: Ever see that man before?
0: Why, no, sir.
3: Sure?
0: Well, he looks kind of familiar, but is he,
3: He's got a slight concussion, and I've given him a shot.
0: Who is he, sir? Is he from here?
3: You don't know him?
0: I know, sir, but I... He sure looks familiar, but...
3: What's your first name, Sergeant?
0: Sir?
3: Your first name.
0: Oh, Max. What's the matter, sir?
3: Sergeant, that man's name is Max Westlake, too.
0: Huh?
3: Only he's a major in the United States Air Force. What do you make of that, Sergeant? Hey?
0: Huh? What would you have made of it? I looked at the guy more carefully. And then I saw how he looked familiar. I'd seen that puss in the mirror every morning for 22 years. There was a scar on the eyebrow where I drove the car into the lamppost. Only it was on the wrong eyebrow. Then I remembered I wasn't looking into a mirror. I said, Doc, I don't get it. He said, don't you? And I said, well, sir. So I went out. And just as I was going out of the tent, in walks Bill Carron. And I must have looked funny because Bill grabbed me for the arm.
4: What's the matter with you, Max?
0: Huh?
4: Well, you look as if you're...
0: Wait a minute, Bill. I think I've got something figured out.
4: What are you doing, for the love of...
0: I'm taking off my shoes, Sergeant Carron.
4: What for?
0: Well, it's not exactly high noon, Sergeant. But you're going to kiss my foot just the same.
4: Huh?
0: That's right.
4: Why?
0: Because, Sergeant Carrot, that guy in there, that guy that flew in here in a skyrocket, that major in there, is me. And so the snafu began. I got called over to the colonel's tent right after breakfast. He was sitting there with the doctor. They looked up when I get my heels pretty close together and placed my hand, fingers extended and joined against my right eyebrow.
4: Sit down, Sergeant.
0: Yes, sir.
4: The doctor tells me this fellow who bailed out last night has the same name you have.
0: Yes, sir.
3: Looks a lot like you, too, Sergeant.
4: You know him, Sergeant?
0: Yes, sir.
3: That last night you didn't.
0: Well, I got it all straightened out in my mind now, sir.
4: Well...
0: He's me, sir.
4: Sergeant, have you lost your buttons?
0: No, sir, I don't think so, sir.
3: Say that again, Sergeant.
0: Sir, I said, no, I don't think so.
3: No, what you said before.
0: Oh. He's me, sir.
3: Cross your knees, Sergeant.
0: Sir?
3: Cross your knees.
0: Yes, sir.
3: Ow! Reflexes are all right.
4: Sergeant, do you mind explaining what you're trying to give us? I've got a tactical program on this morning, and I... Go ahead, Sergeant.
0: Well, sir, it's perfectly simple. Aviation is progressing, sir.
4: So what?
0: Well, sir, it's perfectly simple. It's Major Wesley, who is me, flew in something like a rocket plane or something quite a long time in the future. You understand, sir?
4: Go ahead, sir.
0: And he flew so fast, he... Well, he just got here before he started, sir.
3: Sergeant.
0: Sir?
3: Nothing. Go on.
0: Well, sir, that's all there is. Sometime I'll be a major like he is. I mean, like I am. What do I mean? I mean, if he's me, I'm a major. But I'm still a sergeant. I mean, I'll be a major and I'll take off. And when I get here, I mean, when I got here, I'm still a sergeant.
4: Sergeant, please. My head hurts.
0: I'm sorry, sir, but that's what happened, sir.
4: Somebody around here is crazy.
0: Oh, no, sir, not me.
4: Let's try that again, shall we?
0: What, sir?
4: Your theory. I just want to be sure I'm not hearing things, Doctor.
3: Well, if you're hearing them, so am I. Go on, son.
0: Well, sir, someday in the future, I'm going to be a major.
3: You're not if... Well, never mind.
0: Yes, sir. Someday I'm going to be a major, see, and I'm going to fly a rocket plane or something.
4: How do you know all this, Sergeant? You got a crystal ball?
0: No, sir. It's obvious, ain't it, sir?
4: Not to me. You, Doctor?
3: Well, you're going to be a major, sir.
0: Yes, sir. Well, I must be. I'm over there in the tent, ain't I, Doctor?
4: Uh-huh.
0: And I'm a major, ain't I? You see? Sir? And someday when I'm a major, sir, I'm going to get into this rocket plane, see, and boom, I'm going to take off and I'm going to go so fast that... Gosh, I sure must have been rolling last night.
4: Sergeant, you must want to get out of the Army awful bad.
0: Sir, me? No, sir, I don't want to get out of the Army. Well, what makes the colonel think that?
4: Well, if I ever heard of anybody asking for a transfer to the loony bin... This is it.
0: Sir, I assure the colonel I am not nuts.
4: Well, then, why the dickens are you telling me all this?
0: Sir, the colonel asked me.
4: Okay. Go on. You were taking off in a rocket ship.
0: Or something like that, sir. And boom, like I said, I go so fast that I just run out of time and I landed last night.
3: You believe that, Sergeant?
0: Yes, sir.
3: Where did you... how did you fall on this theory?
0: Well, sir, I read science fiction magazines and...
4: Ah,
3: you do.
0: And I just deduced it.
4: Oh.
0: Sir, rocket travel is perfectly possible.
4: Mm-hmm.
3: It's an interesting theory.
4: Doctor, are you nuts too?
3: I'm really not sure, Colonel.
4: Well, what are you talking about then?
3: I was just looking at this identification card I took out of the Major Westlake's pocket.
4: What about it?
3: It's dated November 24th, 1951. 15 years from now.
0: Snafu and snafu and snafu. The colonel... He didn't have any guardhouse or anything. He confined me to my tent. That is, he confined Sergeant Max Westlake to my tent. Major Max Westlake was still out like a light. He couldn't talk. And me, I didn't have anybody to talk to, but I thought. And the harder I thought, the surer I was right. And the second day I was in there, the colonel came to my tent and he looked about 18 years older. I stood up.
4: Yes, Sergeant. Now, listen, I had the doctor take that major's fingerprints. And I flew them to Washington to be looked up in the big file.
0: Yes, sir.
4: The dope came back this morning.
0: Yes, sir.
4: I'll read you what they say. The subject fingerprints are those of Staff Sergeant Max Westlake, and so forth and so forth. There is no record of a Major Max Westlake in the Army Air Corps. By direction, so forth and so forth.
0: Yes, sir, that's the way I figured it.
4: Westlake, if you're running a Sandy on me...
0: Not running a Sandy, sir.
4: Come with me.
0: Where are we going, sir?
4: Right into the infirmary, Jeff.
0: Yes, sir.
4: Now then, you sit here behind this canvas wall and you listen to that fellow talk. And don't say a word. Just nod your head if he's right or shake it if he's wrong. You hear me?
0: Yes, sir.
4: All right, listen.
5: Major, where did you come from?
0: Here at your office, sir.
5: What outfit are you with?
0: I'm chief test pilot here.
5: I see. And what happened, do you know?
0: Yes, sir. I was flying an XF-131. That's the newest experimental rocket job at a speed of about Mach 7.
6: What are you talking about?
0: Sir, 7 times the speed of sound.
5: I see.
0: Suddenly, the needle flew way over beyond the mark. I got scared, pushed the automatic cockpit release, and bailed out.
5: And, how fast do you think you were going then?
0: Well, I should say about 12 times the speed of sound.
5: I see. And what was the date of your takeoff, Major?
0: Why, December 21st, 1957.
4: Now, look here.
0: You see? You see, Colonel? You see?
4: Snafu. Wow. Tarfu, Fubar. The Army never saw one like this before. They sent it to the general.
7: Sit down, gentlemen.
5: Yes,
0: sir.
7: Now, Westlake?
0: Yes, sir.
5: Yes, sir.
7: Your brothers?
0: No, sir. No, sir.
7: Now, just a minute. Just a minute, I mean. Westlake?
0: Yes, sir.
5: Yes, sir.
7: Stop.
0: Yes, sir. Yes, sir.
7: Sergeant Westlake.
0: Yes, sir.
7: Who is this Major Westlake?
0: He's me, sir.
7: Sergeant?
4: We can't prove otherwise, General.
7: That will do, Colonel.
0: Yes, sir.
7: Now, Major Westlake, who is this sergeant?
0: Sir, I don't know.
7: Well, isn't he your brother?
0: No, sir.
7: Well, who is he then? Answer me.
0: Sir, I think he's me.
7: Doctor, are these men crazy?
5: Not as far as I can tell, sir.
7: Well, what ails the men?
5: Sir, I just work here.
7: Well, now, Major, how come I don't know you?
0: Well, that I couldn't say, sir. I don't know the general either.
7: Young man, I have been in the Army 28 years.
0: Yes, sir.
7: At 29. I was at Bliss with Lord George Langren when he had the 8th Cavalry.
0: Yes, sir.
7: And I know thousands of officers in the Army.
0: Yes, sir.
7: But I don't know you.
0: No, sir.
7: Young man, do you know the penalty for impersonating an officer?
0: Sir, I'm not impersonating an officer.
5: Here's his identification card, General.
7: Is that your picture, Major?
0: Yes, sir.
7: And doesn't look like you.
0: Well, sir, these pictures never look like the people.
7: That's right. Mine looks like it. Well, seems to be in order, all right.
0: It is, sir. I know that.
7: Are those your fingerprints?
0: Yes, sir.
4: They're the sergeant's, Washington says, General.
7: Now, how could that be?
0: Well, sir, they have to be me. He's me. I mean, I'm us, sir.
4: Colonel, has this man ever demonstrated... Has he ever had attacks before?
7: No, sir. He's always been rational, sir. He's one of my best men.
5: He's rational now, General. That is, I think he is. Kind of, I mean...
7: Sergeant, do you know that a board may be convened and that they're liable to throw you right out of the Army?
0: Sir, I'm not worried about that.
7: Oh, you're not, huh? Why not?
0: Because they can't, sir. I have to stay in.
7: kindly tell me why?
0: Because, well, don't you see, sir, I'm going to be a major and I'm going to fly a rocket plane. The XF-131.
7: What makes you think so?
0: Well, I'm here, sir, after all.
7: Well, I'm going to tell you something. I'm going to solve this problem once and for all in a military manner. Major Westlake, you are subject to orders, aren't you?
0: Yes, sir, of course.
7: But I want this to be a lesson to you other officers, too. You gentlemen are expected to use your intelligence and initiative and not come bothering me with all sorts of details that could just as well be handled in your own bailiwicks. You understand me?
0: Yes, sir.
7: Silence. There is a very simple way to solve this problem, as I said. Major Westlake, you are ordered to return to your base.
0: Sir, I'm at my base. I'm stationed at Muroc Dry Lake. This is Muroc Dry Lake, sir.
7: Well, how did you get here?
0: I flew, sir.
7: But how did you... I mean, how did you get here now?
0: Sir, I just flew so fast I got here before I started.
7: I didn't ask you, Sergeant.
0: That's right, sir. I flew so fast I got here before I started.
7: Doctor, do you have an aspirin on you? See who that is.
0: Yes, sir.
8: Sir, I found something I thought might be important.
9: Who are you?
8: Sergeant William Terrence, sir. I'm Sergeant of the Guard today.
7: Now, what have you got there, Sergeant?
8: I don't know what it is, sir, but I found it out there where the Major landed.
7: Major Westlake?
8: Yes, sir.
7: Well, let's see it. Let's see it, Sergeant.
8: I never saw anything like it before, sir, and I thought I'd better bring it to the General.
0: May I see that, please?
7: Well?
0: It's my Mach meter, sir.
7: Your what?
0: Mach meter, sir, an instrument that measures speed.
7: Sergeant Westlake, please.
0: Excuse me, sir. That's what it is, General. It measures speed in terms of the speed of sound. Mach 1 is sound speed. Mach 2 is twice the speed of sound.
7: Now, let's see it. Very curious. It's very, very curious.
0: All of a sudden, it got jammed, General. You see the needle is jammed way over here on the pin? It indicated probably 12 times the speed of sound, and that was awful fast, so I bailed out.
7: Let's see if I can't unjam the needle.
0: There's a ratchet underneath, sir.
7: Oh, I see, It's like a speedometer, isn't it? Yeah, it turns hard. Now, there. Hey, where did Major Westlake go?
0: Why, he was right here.
7: I saw him.
8: I seen him, sir. I was looking right at him. When you turned the thing meter back, he just turned all transparent, and then he disappeared.
7: What?
8: Sir, I think the General just unscrewed him right back where he came from.
0: That was it. The General turned the Mach meter backward, and that's all. But I like to never get out of all that snafu. Well, I'm a captain now, and it's only 9 more years, and I'll be a major. And I'll fly an XF-131 here at Muroc, and my Mach meter will go haywire, and... My gosh, have I got to go through all that again?
10: The title of today's Quiet Please story is One for the Book. It was written and directed by Willis Cooper, and the man who spoke to you was Ernest Chappell. And Dan Sutter played Sergeant Parent. Melville Ruick was a colonel. The doctor was played by Charles Eggleston. General, Roy Buckley. As for Major Westlake, well, we leave that for a guess. As usual, music for Quiet Please is played by Albert Berman. Now, for a word about next week, here is our writer director, Willis Cooper.
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10: And so, until next week at the same time, I am quietly yours, Ernest Chappell. And now, a listening reminder. 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I'm just
9: The man is at the right and in the thirsty water. 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Any way you want to eat them. It's too awful when you eat them. The man is like the pilot of the day. Very perfect for the same. So you should never put the man in.
12: Hey, Columbus, we can't turn back without an order from you.
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3: You're crazy, Charlie. Plain, ordinary, and completely nuts.
4: If it was a dame, but an old man.
3: Ah, save it, both of you. Old Joe's done all right by me.
4: Sure. But not half so good like you could do for yourself.
3: Just what do you monkeys get out of all this?
4: You get bigger, we get bigger.
3: Okay, so what? We're doing fine. I ain't ditching the old man.
4: Look, Charlie, the old geezer knows his way around 20 years ago. Not no more. His number's gonna go up. Next thing, your number goes up, too.
3: I ain't so sure about that. Old Joe can take care of himself. And when he can't no more, then I'm going to do the job for him. Now lay off, understand? I don't want to talk no more about it. That's an order.

In the interest of good citizenship and law enforcement, we present Crime Does Not Pay, based on the famous Metro-Goldwyn-Mayer series of short subjects. In just a moment, you will hear Heir Apparent, starring Philip Reeve.

0: Now, Crime Does Not Pay, starring Philip Reed as Charlie Kenmore in Heir Apparent. The restaurant seemed highly disreputable. Perhaps it was the dingy neighborhood, the weary brownstone houses. The basement of one of them was the location of the restaurant. There was a dim electric sign over the area entrance. The windows with the elaborately twisted iron grills designed to keep prowlers out were dim also, gray with dirt. But inside, the glassware shone, the silver twinkled on the beautifully white tablecloth. And the food, for those who knew, was directly from heaven. Heaven, in this case, was the immaculate kitchen in the rear of the basement. Here, Charlie Kenmore found a job as a busboy. Here, Charlie learned many things, principally through his habit of asking questions.
1: Who's the dope at the table four?
2: You mean you don't know?
1: All I know is he eats himself stupid. He never goes home.

0: does he?
1: That is a man who knows how to live, not like us.
0: Yeah, but what's he do for a living?
1: He sits here, eats.
0: Yeah, this I know, but who is he?
1: Joe Mulder.
0: Never heard of him.
1: You ain't been around long, huh?
0: Why, he famous?
1: For 30 years.
0: For what? For liking good food?
1: For that, yes. Also, for policy.
0: Ah, quit talking in riddles.
1: The numbers are right. Joe Mulder, king of the numbers for 30 years.
0: For the love of my...
2: First bar.
0: Yes, sir. I want to hear more about this. Yes, sir, Mr. Mulder.
2: Oh, you're new here. You know my name?
0: Yes, sir. Can I get you something, Mr. Mulder?
2: Why do you know my name?
0: Well, I asked.
2: Why did you ask?
0: I noticed, sir, you eat carefully.
2: Carefully? How do you mean that? Like I might get myself poisoned?
0: Oh, no, sir, no, sir. Like you knew what you wanted. And like you enjoy it when you get it.
2: Smart boy. I like you.
0: Thank you, sir.
2: All right, I need some more butter. And about 3 more slices of bread.
0: Yes, sir, right away. King of the numbers, huh? That's the business of betting on numbers?
1: Yeah, why?
0: I think I'm going to try my luck.
1: You lose your shirt. Nobody wins.
0: Nobody, huh? How about him? You don't pay his dinner check losing on the numbers. Butter and bread. Maybe I got an angle for butter on my bread.
3: Charlie.
0: Yes, Mr. Mulder. Can I get you something?
2: No. Yeah, sit down, Charlie.
0: Sit down? But I'll get fired.
2: Maybe you'll get a better job.
0: I like this one. I get dinner here. The food's great. The wine, too.
2: Well, in all your life, you don't want to spend hopping tables. Sit down.
0: Yes, sir.
2: Well, I've been watching you, my boy.
0: Me, sir?
2: You knew it. That's what I like. You knew I was watching you. I think you wanted me to. I like the way you found out about the racket and didn't play it. You're smart.
0: And the playing in, that's for suckers.
2: Very simple, very correct. Charlie, you want a job with me?
0: With you, Mr. Mulder?
2: I said it. One of my runners has an accident. Funny. He gets too rich too quick for a runner. Also, my accountant says that particular district, it shows a drop in income. Runner, there's an accident. You want the job? It's open.
0: Well, gee, Mr. Mulder.
2: Wait a minute. I think this fellow comes to see me.
0: Oh, you want I should...
2: No. Sit still.
4: Well, I thought I'd find you here, Mulder.
2: Lieutenant Garrison, isn't it? Racket squad, isn't it? Sit down, Lieutenant. Join me. The lieutenant and I have known each other many, many years, Charlie.
4: Thanks for the invitation, Mulder. I've had my dinner. Ham sandwich and a cup of coffee.
2: What horrible things the law does to its stomach.
4: Save it, Mulder. You're in trouble.
2: Me? Impossible. With all this good food, impossible.
4: No, not quite. One of your boys is dead. His stomach is full, too, of lead.
2: Oh, my. Which one?
4: I think you know which one.
2: Why? Try a piece of this veal, Garrison, straight from...
4: They serve veal upstate, too, Mulder, without sauce.
2: Perhaps that's why I've always stayed downstate, Lieutenant.
4: Now, I think you know which one of your boys got it, Mulder, because I think you gave it to him.
2: When did he get it, Lieutenant?
4: Last night, around 9.
2: Well, then it's impossible. I never start dinner until 8, and no civilized person takes less than 2 hours with food like this.
4: Mulder, you're the only man I've ever known who eats his way to alibis.
2: Will you join me, Lieutenant?
4: And find myself an alibi? No, thanks, Mulder. But look, you might as well know it. We've got a pretty good idea how that runner was taken care of. The job was very close to a mistake. Someday you're going to make that mistake. We'll be waiting. Good night, Mulder.
2: Good night, Lieutenant. Come to dinner sometime. Nice man. With an ulcer growing. He eats badly.
0: A cop, a nice man?
2: Live and let live, Charlie. For 10 years he's been after me. For 10 years I've been after him. To eat properly. I won't have that trouble with you.
0: Oh, not with me, boss.
2: You take the job?
0: Yes, on one condition.
2: You make conditions?
0: Only one. About once a week, at least, you let me eat with you.
2: Done. It's a pleasure to hire a young man who understands the joys of living.
0: Okay, Wiggs, you want to work for me or don't you?
4: Sure, Charlie, sure. Why not? You going in for yourself?
0: Old Joe's let me have the West Territory.
4: Don't he, like you no more?
0: Old Joe thinks I'm great.
4: And why's he giving you the West Side? Don't he know Max Rush is moving in on that?
0: I see Max. He's laying off.
2: Hey, you do all right.
0: I got a good teacher. Old Joe's system's been working for 30 years. No deals. Just warning.
2: You warned Max Rush? You're kidding.
0: Am I? Funny how his car was full of bullet holes the other night when he come out of his dame's place. Yeah, Max took that to heart, he did. He's laying off. Like old Joe says, sometimes the old-fashioned way is the best.
2: You gotta listen to Rolly. You gotta.
0: Okay, I'm listening.
3: I ran into Max Rush today. He gave me a message.
0: Keep talking.
3: Max says the syndicate's moving in on this town.
0: How does he know?
3: He's already made a deal. Told me I should tell you. They talked to old Joe, and Joe turned them down. That's war, Charlie. Means the end of us along with Joe.
0: You want I should throw in with the syndicate? And Max?
4: We got no choice, Charlie. We got no choice.
3: They let us keep the territory. We collect on everything, not only numbers. And we give them a piece, and everybody comes out ahead. But if we don't play, it's a ditch and a gut full of lead.
0: No, nothing doing. I don't rat on the old man.
4: You're crazy, Charlie. Plain, ordinary, and completely nuts.
3: If it was a dame, but the old man...
0: I'm saving both of you. Old Joe's done all right by me. I ain't ditching the old man.
4: Look, Charlie, the old geezer knew his way around 20 years ago. Not no more. His number's gonna go up. Next thing, your number's gonna go up, too.
0: I ain't so sure about that. Old Joe can take care of himself. And when he can't no more, then I'm gonna do the job for him.
4: Now lay off, understand? I don't want to talk no more about it. That's an order.
0: Yeah?
5: Company, Charlie.
0: Who is it, Wiggs?
5: Max. Max Rush.
0: Well, what do you know?
5: Should I send him in?
0: No, bring him in. Anybody with him?
5: One gorilla.
0: Okay. Rory stays outside with the gorilla. You come in with Maxie.
5: Check. All right, Mr. Rush. Rory, stay out of here. Keep Mr. Rush's point. I got you. You don't take chances, do you, Kimmel?
0: Not if I can help it.
5: Well, you can help one chance you're taking.
0: This a warning?
5: You gave me one some time ago. Just returning a friendly gesture.
0: Keep talking, Rush.
5: I'm in with the syndicate. I think you know that.
0: So?
5: It's occurred to me when the old man dies, well, you're his heir apparent. Like they say about the sons of real kings.
0: Maybe I am.
5: And you want to live after the old man dies.
0: I expect to.
5: It's not that way on the syndicate's timetable.
0: Oh? What is on their schedule?
5: Both of you. You got an out, the old man ain't.
0: Nice of them.
4: What's my out?
5: You show your good faith, you take care of the old man.
4: Somebody's nuts in this room, and it ain't me.
5: Maybe, maybe not. Just bear it in mind, kid. The order's out. Kenmore gets the old man and makes a good deal, or we get the old man and Kenmore. Simple. Like ABC. Or a slug in the gut. Make up your mind, Kenmore, and make it up fast.

0: Now we continue with Crime Does Not Pay, starring Philip Reed as Charlie Kenmore in Heir Apparent. The pressure was on Charlie Kenmore, make no mistake about that. His two pals, Wig Snyder and Roly Auburn, could see no sense in sticking with old Joe Malden and made no bones about their feelings. Charlie checked around and discovered the truth of Max Rush's warning. Charlie had no peace. He could not make up his mind, but he knew he had a decision to make. He knew the power he was dealing with. Charlie tried to forget what was on his mind by having a beautiful dinner with old Joe.
1: Sit down, my boy.
2: No, thanks, Joe. But the cigarette, if it won't bother you.
1: Have your cigarette. For me, a dinner's not a dinner without a good cigar. And extra coffee.
2: Waiter? You know, it was a good dinner tonight.
1: Our host is learning. Soon he'll get so many customers, we'll have to find another place.
3: Hot coffee, Mr. Morgan.
1: Well, you read my mind.
3: Well, the boss, he says everybody's going home. It's after 10. On the stove, coffee the way Mr. Morgan likes it. In the cashier's desk, pinochle cards. Here they are, Mr. Morgan.
1: You see, Charlie, what it means to be a regular customer?
2: Do we close up the joint, too?
3: Oh, no, sir. I have the key. I'll wait. When you go, I'll go.
1: Very good. You don't mind too much?
3: No, sir. I get overtime pay and also good tip.
1: So everybody wins. This is very good. I'll call you when we need more coffee.
3: Very good, sir.
1: Hey, two-handed, Charlie?
2: Yeah, why not? It's almost 10:30.
1: Cut for deal.
2: Go ahead, you deal. I'll pour the coffee.
1: Well, then.
2: Hold the game a minute, Joe. I got to see a man.
1: Sure, Joe.
2: Back in a minute, Joe.
1: Good. Good coffee. Wiggs, Rory, you want Charlie? He'll be right back.
4: Sorry, Joe.
5: Yeah, sorry, but it's got to be.
4: The syndicate.
1: No. Charlie!
2: Charlie, come on. Okay, like I told you.
5: We told him the syndicate. Let's go.
2: Guy's got to live. He was an old man. He was through anyway. Well, we're young. Hey, did you get the waiter?
4: What waiter?
2: You didn't.
4: Are you four-star stupid?
2: I told you the waiter. Quick, the kitchen.
5: There's nobody here. Not a soul.
4: He must have left.
2: It's okay.
4: Okay. Why, there's a witness loose. That waiter was here. Well, you ought to give it to both of you.
5: Now, easy, Charlie. He couldn't have seen nothing.
4: We'll find him for you. We'll get him.
2: Of all the dumb. Don't you know yet you've got to check for witnesses? Now, find him. Find him here and put him away. That's an order. For now, let's scram.

0: Like I told the lieutenant here, sir, I seen them. I seen them come in and pull their guns, and then I scrammed, but fast.
1: You didn't see the killing?
0: No, sir. I want to live, sir.
2: And you can't blame him for that, sir.
1: Oh, I guess not. But it doesn't give me much to go to trial with, even after you pick up the men.
0: But I seen him pull the guns.
1: I know, but they'll have a good defense attorney. He'll say, how does my distinguished colleague, the district attorney, know that these men did not put the guns away again? After all, they'd worked with Joe Malden for some time. It might have been a practical joke.
2: Some joke.
0: Well, nobody would believe that.
1: A jury might. And legally, there should be a corroborating witness.
0: But I seen him.
1: Sorry. But stay in town.
0: What?
2: You heard the district attorney, Mr. Hunter. Stay in town.
0: I can't.
2: Why not?
1: You have business out of town?
0: Me, a waiter? I got no business in town. They know I was there. Charlie Kenmore knows I was there. You'll get me killed if you make me stay in this town.
1: Sorry, Mr. Hunter. Leave your address at the desk, and thank you for coming in.
0: But you got to...
1: I said we were sorry, Mr. Hunter. Good day.
0: Okay, you said. But I'm the guy on the spot, that's all.
1: All right, Lieutenant.
2: Sergeant, man leaving here now. 24-hour tail. Reports every hour. Got that? Good.
1: Be a little tough on Mr. Hunter's nerves.
2: Ah, he'll be all right. Nothing will happen to him.
1: He'll try changing his job, but they'll find him.
2: And we'll find them. Too bad. Joe Malden. Funny. King of the numbers racket. I always hoped I'd get him before the syndicate did. Am I getting soft, sir, or just a little old?

0: Okay, so you didn't find him yet. Where'd you look?
1: The restaurant, boss.
2: Chased the neighborhood, too.
0: That's all?
1: He never came back.
0: Oh, I make a deal. I spend my time making you guys rich. We got a better deal in the territory than ever. And while I'm working for you, you can't even find a bum like that waiter for me.
2: Well, it's a big town, boss.
0: Sorry, Charlie. No time to be sorry. You'll never waste the time being sorry. He just sent flowers. Okay, find that waiter or you'll have flowers. Both of you. That you ain't gonna be able to smell.
1: What you want us to do? We're only two guys.
0: All right, maybe you got a reason there. We got a big outfit now. We'll set it up. Give me the classified phone book.
2: What do you want that to?
0: Give me it.
2: Here.
0: Okay. Get the address of every restaurant in the dumpy parts of town. Put one of our men in every one of the meeting joints. Give him a description of this witness like I give it to you. They gotta tell him, see? Find out where he holds up. When we know where he lives, we'll move in, and he'll move out. Yeah?
3: We found him, Charlie. He's working in a joint on South Mifflin.
0: What shift?
3: Night shift. He gets off around 10. Same as the joint you and the old man used to eat in. Only the food ain't so good.
0: You go in?
3: Not when he was there.
0: Okay, that's better. You sure he didn't get wise?
3: Sure.
0: Okay, then. Tonight, tail him. And don't lose him. Understand? Yeah?
2: He lives at 509 West Fulton.
0: You sure?
2: Well, he went in. He didn't come out.
0: How about the back way?
2: Winks covered that.
0: The roof?
2: Look, he don't know he's being tailed. Anyway, Winks saw him getting ready for bed through the window.
0: No slips this time?
2: You can give it to me personal if this ain't the truth.
0: Okay. Get Wiggs. Come on in. We got plans to make. You case the joint top to bottom?
1: Sure, boss. It ain't much. Real joint.
0: Like you was born in?
1: You and me both.
0: Okay. And there's a dirty backyard with wash lines, a staircase that stinks from ear old cabbage, a front door with a buzzer, and a trap door to the roof.
1: Check?
0: Double check.
1: You sure remember?
0: Oh, I remember. What's his place? Where is it?
1: Third floor rear. He rents a back room in one of them railroad flats.
0: And we got the family there to worry about.
1: Every Thursday night, they all go to the movies together. He's alone till after 11.
0: Good. Thursday night.
4: Hey, you sure jimmied the front door neat, Charlie?
0: That's a cinch. Been doing it since I was a kid. Nothing to it. Ask Rory.
2: Easy. Just a pen knife. You ain't got a knife, you ring somebody's bell. Only not on a job like this.
0: Nowadays, we can afford knives.
1: Third floor coming up.
0: I can count two. Careful now. Don't want to wake the neighbors.
4: Hey, where you going? Back door's this way.
0: That'll open on the kitchen. We'll use the front door in case the apartment while we're at it. Quiet now. Flashlight?
2: Right here.
0: This door's nothing to it. Slip the blade of the knife in. Work it back and forth. Easy line. There it is. Not even a chain to worry about.
4: Shut the door, Wiggs. Quiet now.
0: Remember, no guns. The Smith's Road is just as good and quieter.
2: Nobody here except us, Murray.
4: Shut up.
0: You hear breathing? No, it's not. Long hall. Little room. Kitchen there. Yeah. You got a chain on that door. Our kitchen's room will be here.
1: Hey, waiter, wake up.
5: What? No, no, I didn't talk. I didn't talk.
6: Yes, sir.
5: Hey, you're all right, Hunter. We got him.
6: Let's go, you dirty copper.
5: Ah, hey, you want some of that kettle oil? Smack it.
6: Yes,
7: Jackson. I should have known. It was too easy. You guys were planted here all the time.
5: Gee, I'm glad you got here.
8: You heard me breathing down the hall, Kenmore, but I held my breath in time. You shouldn't have bumped off Joe, kid. He was good to you in his way.
7: Yeah, you can't pin that on me. I wasn't there. Not even this bum can put me there.
8: I know, but you tried to get Hunter yourself. An attempted murder is as good as the other in this state. Take him away, boys, and take Hunter with you. From now on, he's a material witness, and we'll keep him where he's really safe.
9: Lying does not pay. Philip Reed, who has starred as Charlie Kenmore in Heir Apparent, will be back with you in just a moment.

Now here in person is Philip Reed. The ability toward bitterness exists in everyone. Misfortune, frustration of hopes, dreams, ambitions can make anyone bitter. With some, an added ingredient makes a further change. The bitterness turns sour, and then every man is an enemy. All of society is the object of attack. Now, this happened to Charlie Kenmore. What he would have been like had his life been normal and his growth is anyone's guess. But there were indications that Charlie could have been loyal, that he could have turned his organizational talents to better things. Instead, well, society lost a possible good citizen, and Charlie lost his life. On both sides, it is proven once again that crime does not pay. Thank you, Mr. Reed. 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Technical advisor is Burton B. Turkis. The events, characters, and names used in the story you just heard are fictitious. Any similarity is purely coincidental. This is Bob Williams speaking.

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1: Cigarette hangover. That stale, musty, smoked-out taste in your mouth. Cigarette hangover. That tight, dry, uncomfortable feeling in your throat. Cigarette hangover. That's what takes the joy out of smoking. And when that happens to you, it's time to switch to Philip Morris. Remember, over 2 million more smokers have switched to Philip Morris. Yes, if you're tired of cigarette hangover, join the millions who have discovered in Philip Morris a milder smoke, a cleaner, fresher smoke than they've ever known before. Over 2 million more smokers have switched to Philip Morris. Remember, Philip Morris is the one, the only cigarette proved definitely less irritating, proved definitely milder than any other leading brand. No other cigarette can make that statement. Remember, top-ranking doctors, eminent nose and throat specialists, actually suggest Philip Morris in cases of irritation due to smoking. Above all, remember this. You'll be glad tomorrow you smoked Philip Morris today.
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3: This episode from the life of Sherlock Holmes will be transmitted to our men and women overseas by shortwave and through the worldwide facilities of the Armed Forces Radio Service. Petri Wine brings you Basil Rathbone and Nigel Bruce in the new adventures of Sherlock Holmes. The Petri family, the family that took time to bring you good wine, invite you to spend the next half hour listening to Dr. Watson tell us another exciting adventure he shared with his old friend, the world-famous detective, Sherlock Holmes. As for me, I'd like to leave you with one thought. Namely, the best way to begin a good meal is to start it off with a glass of Petri California Sherry. While you're waiting for dinner to be ready, just sit back, take it easy, and sip some of that wonderful Petri Sherry. Now, there's a wine. Pull that Petri Sherry to the light and look at the rich amber color. Smells good, too, doesn't it? And just wait for that sip. What a flavor. No kidding, you'll find that Petri Sherry can turn the usual before-dinner lull into a real event. Petri Sherry is the best beginning a good meal ever had. Try it. And see, if you like your sherry dry, you know, not sweet, just ask for Petri California Pale Dry Sherry. But no matter how you like it, you're sure to like it if the label says Petri. See for yourself. And now for the weekly visit with our good friend and host, Dr. Watson. Tonight we find him on the stage of the Paramount Theater in Hollywood. Good evening, Doctor.
4: Good evening, Mr. Bartell. If you've bought a victory bond, you're welcome.
3: I have, Doctor. Now, what's the recipe for tonight's new Sherlock Holmes adventure?
4: Well, now, let's see. Take equal parts of beautiful English countryside and black villainy. Mix them, add a dash of romance, a sprinkling of danger, season well with the usual theatrical condiments, and you have the case of the accidental murderess.
3: Sounds like a tasty dish. How did the story begin, Doctor?
4: On a beautiful summer day in 1895, Holmes had just concluded his famous investigation of the sudden death of Cardinal Tosca, an inquiry which was carried out at the express desire of His Holiness the Pope. And in consequence, the great man felt that a couple of weeks' rest in the heart of Warwickshire would be a pleasant change after our rather strenuous adventures in Italy. And so, Mr. Bartell, we went to Stratford-on-Avon.
3: Oh, the home of Shakespeare, huh?
4: Quite right, my boy. As a matter of fact, that was the reason that decided us to go there. Holmes was a great lover of the drama, you know. And at the time my story begins, the Shakespearean festival was in full swing. The first week, my life there was calm and peaceful. During the daytime, we visited the local places of interest, such as Anne Hathaway's cottage and Shakespeare's birthplace, and the evenings found us at the theater. It was on a Tuesday, I remember, during our second week's stay, that the trouble began. Holmes and I had gone for a walk through the nearby forest of Avon. He was in unusually good spirits that morning, and there was a twinkle in his eye as he said,
5: "Watson, for once I begin to wish that I were a man of wealth."
4: Oh, and what makes you say that, Holmes?
5: The beauty of this place, old fellow. I'm perfectly certain I'd be happy in retirement here. rather depressing to think that in a week or two, the sordid necessity of making money will demand my return to Baker Street in a world of criminals.
4: No, I must say that in an environment like this, it is a little hard to think of crime. How does the old saying go? Where every prospect pleases, and only man is vile.
5: Yes, but Shakespeare puts it even better, old chap.
4: What's he say?
5: Well, surely you remember the speech in As You Like It. We saw the production 2 nights ago.
4: Oh, I don't remember the speech. How did it go?
5: In this setting, it's really remarkably apposite. Are these woods more free from peril than the envious court? Here feel we but the penalty of Adam. The season's difference. Don't you remember? Sweet are the uses of adversity, which, like the toad, ugly and venomous, wears a precious jewel at his head. And this our life exempt from public haunt finds tongues in trees, books in the running brooks, sermons in stones, and good in everything. I would not change it.
4: Upon my soul, you read that much better than the fellow on the stage the other night.
5: Don't tell me I adopted the wrong profession, Watson. Oh, dear me, wait a minute. Path seems to end here. Nothing but dense trees ahead of us.
4: There's another path over there. I think it leads down to the river.
5: Then let's follow it. The Avon is always...
4: Great Scott, that was a... Holmes! Holmes, you hurt?
5: Yes, I think I am. Bullet hit my shoulder. I think it's only grazed it.
4: Well, get off the coat quickly. Let's have a look.
5: It's only a scratch. First, let's find out where it was fired from. I heard the thud of a bullet in the tree behind me. Yes, here we are. Give me a penknife, old fellow, will you?
4: There you are.
5: Thanks.
4: Do you suppose that shot was deliberate?
5: Well, I can't imagine someone mistaking me for a rabbit, Watson. And by the way, there was a curious echo to the shot. I don't know whether you noticed it. Uh-huh. Here's the bullet. Now, let me see. I was standing there. A line from this bullet hole in the tree to the spot where I was standing would indicate that the shot was fired from that cluster of trees over there. Come on, Watson. Let's see what a search discloses.
4: I wish you'd let me look at that shoulder before you start galloping all over the countryside, Holmes. You're bleeding quite profusely.
5: Oh, plenty of time to look at it when we... Hello. Look over there.
4: A man and woman running towards us across the clearing.
5: Yes, and carrying guns.
4: Yes, it looks as if it was an accident after all.
6: Was anyone hurt?
4: Yes, sir. My friend was hit in the shoulder.
6: Oh, how dreadful. It's not a bad wound, is it?
5: Oh, it's only a scratch, madam, I hope.
6: But put the blood on your coat.
5: Well, just, how did this, this accident happen, sir?
7: Well, we were out rabbit shooting. I was teaching my wife to use a rifle.
6: I saw a rabbit scurry across the clearing. I raised the rifle and fired. It seemed to me, Geoffrey, that as I did so, you jolted my arm.
7: Yes, I'm afraid I did, Alice. I was going to fire too, but as I raised my rifle, I jolted your elbow and sent your shot wild. I can't tell you how sorry I am, sir. Here's my card. Of course, we'll take care of any expenses that may be entailed.
4: Well, the first thing to do is to find out how much damage has been done. You'd better take your coat off, old fellow.
5: I don't think I care.
7: Oh, he's badly hurt.
5: No, it's just that...
6: The man fainted.
7: Oh, this is dreadful. I have a horse and trap down the road.
4: Can give me a hand with him, will you? I must get him to a hospital as fast as possible. Holmes, you feeling any better?
5: Has the nurse gone?
4: Yes. She's bringing the house surgeon.
5: And the man and his wife?
4: They're down in the hospital waiting room.
5: Oh.
4: I found out their name. It's Markham.
5: Then we're alone.
4: Yes, old fellow.
5: In that case, I can stop behaving as if I were at death's door.
4: Holmes, you mean that you shammed that collapse yourself?
5: Yes, I did, Watson. Well, this fair me a little pity, old chap. My shoulder's confoundedly painful, I assure you.
4: Well, I'm sure it is. But what made you pretend to faint?
5: I recognize this, Mrs. Markham. I think you recognize me. It's important you assume I'm out of action for a while.
4: Oh?
5: Mrs. Markham. Why? Well, Mrs. Markham is, in reality, the notorious Mrs. Dangerfield. You remember the Dangerfield case?
4: The Dangerfield? Great Scott, yes. She was tried for the murder of her husband by poisoning, wasn't it?
5: Yes, she was, old fellow. She was acquitted and the jury decided she was an habitual arsenic addict who happened to take an accidental overdose.
4: Well, didn't you have some connection with this? Yes.
5: It was I who tracked down the sale of the arsenic she claimed to have bought for cosmetic purposes.
4: Well, if you ask me, that shot at you was no accident.
5: Oh, of course it wasn't.
8: I'm certain that I was recognized. In any case, her record is a bad one. Prior to our husband's death, there was an episode in which her uncle was killed in a shooting accident on a grouse moor in Scotland. An uncle who left her a large fortune on his death.
4: I suppose Mrs. Dangerfield was a member of the shooting party when the accident happened.
8: Yes, she was. And she's something of a femme fatale one. I must plan my actions very cautiously. I'm up against a dangerous opponent.
4: Well, you'll have to stay in the hospital until your wound's being examined and dressed.
8: That's true, fellow. And while the local staff are taking care of that, I want you to shadow the Markhams.
4: Of course I will, Holmes.
8: Stick close to them, old fellow. Make them believe that I'm going to be kept here for some days. Find out as much as you can, and then report to me.
4: Right, I'll do my best.

0: It's awfully kind of you, Mrs. Markham, to insist on having me back to your house for lunch.
1: My dear Dr. Watson, after injuring the famous Mr. Holmes, it's the least I could do.
2: Yeah, of course it is.
1: Yes, my dear, will you bring us some sherry? It's Ada's day off, you know.
2: Really well, Alice. Is anyone else coming to lunch?
1: Only Dennis Bromley.
2: Oh, Lord, that fellow seems to live here. Well, I'll go and get the sherry.
1: Sit down, won't you, Dr. Watson?
0: Oh, thank you, madam. Thank you.
1: You say that you think Mr. Holmes will be in the hospital for some days.
0: I'm afraid so. The wound wasn't serious. He lost quite a bit of blood.
1: Oh, I feel perfectly dreadful about it.
0: Well, you mustn't blame yourself too much, madam. It was an accident.
1: Yes, but I might easily have killed him.
0: Well, you haven't, and that's all that matters. Did you say that Dennis Romney was coming to lunch? Is that the actor fellow from the Memorial Theater?
1: Yes. Have you seen him on the stage?
0: Yes, several times. Holmes and I have been going to the festival regularly since we came down here.
1: A fine actor, isn't he? A shame they give him such poor parts.
0: Why, he wasn't really good.
1: Imagine him letting that frightful Basil Grant play Hamlet last night. Well, Dennis only played Laertes. Dennis is three times the better actor.
0: That's what he is.
1: He's coaching me in acting.
0: Oh, coaching you? Really?
1: Yes, he thinks that I may be able to get small parts here next season. I've always had a great urge to go on the stage, but no one's ever encouraged me before. Oh, here's Jeffrey.
2: This sherry is rather special, Doctor. Jerez de la Frontera. Only a few bottles left.
0: Oh, that's very nice of you, sir.
1: Oh, that must be Dennis. I'll go let him in.
2: We might as well have a drink. You'll find it'll help making this actor fellow more tolerable.
0: I take it, Mr. Markham, that you're not an admirer of Mr. Dennis Romney's.
2: Don't bear him. He's always quoting Shakespeare and behaving generally as if he were another Irving. He's got Alice completely fooled. Gosh, Doctor.
0: Oh, thank you, sir. Thank you.
1: Dennis, I want to introduce you to Dr. Watson.
0: How do you do, Mr. Romney?
3: How do you do, sir? Hello, Jeffrey.
2: Want a glass of sherry?
3: Thanks. That'd be very nice. Are you a disciple of the theater, Dr. Watson?
0: Well, hardly a disciple, sir, but I've been attending the festival during the last week. I enjoyed your performances immensely, if I may say so.
2: Oh, you may say so, Doctor. Here's your sherry, Dennis.
1: Oh, don't be crotchety, Jeffrey. And please remember that Dennis is our guest.
3: Oh, it's all right, Alice. I know that Jeffrey's bark is a good deal worse than his bite.
0: And what play are you appearing in tonight, Mr. Romney?
3: King Lear. I shall once again portray the thankless role of the King of France. While an incredibly bad actor, Basil Grant, tears a multitude of passions to tatters in his rendition of Lear. Oh, horrible, horrible, most horrible.
1: I thought his canon was atrocious last night, Dennis.
3: Wasn't it? When he came to his final line, the rest is silence. As much as I could do to prevent cheering.
2: Yeah, I felt rather the same way when you were killed in the duel, Dennis.
1: Oh, Jeffrey, you're being intolerably rude. Why don't you take Dr. Watson upstairs and show him your butterfly collection? Then at least you'll know what you're talking about.
2: Are you interested in butterflies, Doctor? I have quite a rare collection.
0: Oh, really? I'd like to see them very much.
2: Come on, then. I think we've just got time before lunch.
1: Try and bring yourself down with a few better manners, Jeffrey, dear.
2: I'm really quite an easygoing man, Doctor, but the arrogance of that fellow Romney infuriates me.
0: Well, I must say, he does seem to have rather a good opinion of himself.
2: Don't put too much weight on that balcony rail. It's absolutely full of wormholes. Part of the attraction of an old house, my wife tells me. But I regard it as confoundedly dangerous. Yeah, and this is my little museum. In these cases, I think you'll find some of the finest specimens of Lepidoptera you've ever seen. It's my hobby, and I may say that, with the exception of the Natural History Museum, I doubt if you'll find a finer collection.
0: It must have taken you years to collect them.
2: It has. Many years, many disappointments, and a great deal of patience. Look at this fella. He's my prize specimen, a North American monarch.
0: North American monarch? Beautiful, beautiful.
2: Yeah, isn't he? And this is an admiral.
0: Yes, of course I know him.
2: Very rare. And this is a perfect beehawk moth.
0: Beehawk moth.
2: Here's an emperor. Ever see more exquisite markings?
0: Well, never. Tell me, Mr. Martin, when you captured a butterfly, how do you kill it without marking it in any way?
2: With poison.
0: Oh? What poison?
2: Cyanide.
0: Not arsenic?
2: You heard me say cyanide, Doctor.
0: The only reason I mention it is that a friend of mine collected butterflies once, and I'm certain that he always used arsenic to kill them.
2: Why do you keep talking of arsenic? You're trying to hint at something.
0: Oh, my dear fellow, I was just curious, that's all.
2: Yes, too curious, perhaps. There's the luncheon gong. Let's go downstairs again.
0: Gentlemen, I didn't mean to offend you.
2: No, of course you didn't. But my nerves are a little on edge today. It must be that accident to your friend that's upset him. I really must get that balcony rail mended.
4: Shh. What is it, sir?
2: My wife. And young Romney. They're going to lunch. Listen.
5: But darling, why won't he understand?
1: Oh, but you sexist, Mr. Denton. You're not doing that distinction. He's never understood me.
2: Well, Doctor, they say that listeners never hear good of themselves. You know, sometimes I wonder if my wife wouldn't like me out of the way. Let's go down to lunch, shall we?

0: And so, Holmes, that's the story up to now.
1: A very interesting one too, Watson. So you think that Mrs. Markham is planning to kill her husband, eh?
0: Oh, it's obvious. She's in love with the actor fellow, Dennis Romney. Her husband's in the way, and if she doesn't want to use poison this time, there's a perfect setting for murder in that crumbling balustrade on the landing.
1: Mm-hmm.
0: One push when he wasn't looking, and it'd be the end of him. And no one could prove that she did it.
1: A charming household. And Mr. Markham became very evasive, you say, when you mentioned arsenic.
0: Yes. I said it deliberately, of course, to see how he'd react. If you ask me, he knows that his wife has arsenic in the house. He was trying to protect her.
1: You've exerted your charm sufficiently to arrange to see them again, I trust.
0: Well, yes. As a matter of fact, I have. They're taking a picnic tea and going boating on the Avon this afternoon. They asked me to join them. Of course, I agreed. I just rushed back here to the hospital to talk to you first.
1: You've done splendidly, Watson. Splendidly.
0: Oh, thanks so much, sir. Well, I've been so busy telling you what I've found out that I haven't asked you about you. I feel.
1: Oh, I'm fine, old fellow. Fine.
0: What did the house surgeon discover?
1: A very interesting fact. Look in the drawer beside my bed, will you?
0: Great Scott, it's a bullet.
1: A bullet that the house surgeon removed from my shoulder.
0: But we found a bullet in the tree also.
1: Precisely. Therefore, two bullets were fired.
0: But good Lord, that means...
1: It means, old chap, that we have a dangerous task ahead of us. Not to solve a murder, but to prevent one.
2: The rest of Dr. Watson's unusual story in just a moment. Meanwhile, I'd like to remind you that good cooking becomes wonderful cooking if you serve your good food with a Petri wine. If you like a red wine, say with meat or any meat dish, try Petri California Burgundy. If white wine's your favorite, then you'll love Petri California Sauterne. It's wonderful. But Burgundy or Sauterne, whichever you prefer, it's just bound to be good if you see the letters P-E-T-R-I on the bottle. Because Petri wine is always good wine. And now, Dr. Watson, what happened next? We left you at Sherlock Holmes' bedside in the hospital. Did the picnic with Mr. and Mrs. Markham prove an exciting one?
0: No, no, it was rather unpleasant, as a matter of fact. The three of them kept squabbling all the time, and just as we were coming home, something unforeseen occurred. Mr. Markham fell into the river.
2: Well, pardon the old question, Doctor, but did he fall or was he pushed?
0: It was hard for me to say. I had my back to him when he fell. Of course, we fished him out and rattled him back home in a trap as fast as we could. He changed his clothes at once, and as we sat around the fire a little later, I could see that he'd caught a chill. In fact, I recommended that he go to bed and stay there. Mrs. Markham agreed with me.
3: Jeffrey, dear, I do wish you'd follow Dr. Watson's advice and go to bed.
4: For the fifth time, Alice, I will not go to bed. I'm perfectly all right. No, it's no thanks to you and Dennis.
5: What do you mean by that remark, Jeffrey?
4: You know perfectly well what I mean. It wasn't an accident that I fell in the river just now. One of you two pushed me when I was struggling with the punt pole in the long reeds.
3: Jeffrey, you're talking rubbish.
4: Am I? You were in the boat, Dr. Watson. Didn't you see what happened?
0: No, I didn't, sir. My back was turned to you when you fell in.
4: Oh, well, then we'll call it an accident. An accident that happened by a curious coincidence, just where the river is deepest and the reeds thickest.
5: Jeffrey, I don't like your tone. You can accuse me of anything you like, but when you start suggesting that
4: Alice... If you don't like the way I talk to my wife, I suggest that you just come to my house. I'm going to get a scarf. I'm silly.
3: Dr. Watson, I must apologize for my husband's behavior. I don't know what to come over.
0: Oh, that's quite all right, Mr. Markham. I quite understand.
5: Well, I wish I did. I don't mind yelling at me, but being so abominably rude to you, Alice. The last couple of weeks, it's been getting worse than ever.
3: I know. Ever since we had that argument about the insurance policies, he's been unbearable.
0: Insurance?
3: Yes, Doctor. We took out quite large policies on each other's lives recently.
5: You didn't tell me that, Alice.
3: Well, it was his idea. And yet, when the insurance man came here, you'd have thought I was forcing him into taking out the policy.
0: Insurance? Great Scott, I...
3: You what, Doctor?
0: Nothing, Mr. Markham. Nothing at all.
5: Sounds as if you don't approve of insurance, sir.
0: Oh, it's not that, Romney. It's just that I...
3: Who can that be? I wasn't expecting anyone. Answer the door, Dennis, will you?
5: Yes, sir. Sounds as if Jeffrey has already done so.
6: Alice, we have a visitor.
0: Holmes. You shouldn't be up.
1: Good evening, Mrs. Markham. Hello, Watson.
3: Well, I'm delighted to see you, Mr. Holmes. So I understood from your friend that you'd be in the hospital for several days.
1: The constitution of an ox and the obstinacy of a mule, two characteristics of mine, have combined in making possible an early departure from the hospital. How do you do, Mr. Romney? I think I've seen you at the theater. My name is Sherlock Holmes.
5: How do you do, sir?
3: You'll stay to supper, I hope.
1: If it's not inconvenient, Mrs. Markham.
3: Of course it isn't. I'll go in and arrange for it.
0: Upon my soul, Holmes, I'm glad to see you.
1: And are you all? Well, let's take a stroll on the terrace, shall we? It's rather warm inside this evening.
4: You can go out through the French windows.
1: Oh, thank you, Mr. Markham.
0: Holmes, are you quite sure that you're well enough to go walking about?
1: Of course I am. You must tell me, Watson, what the latest developments are. In the meantime, I myself have not been idle. Yes, Watson, I think our stage is set, but I have a feeling that I may contribute to a rather dramatic last act curtain.

0: A delightful meal, Mrs. Markham.
1: Oh, thank you, Doctor. Mr. Holmes, you're not eating very much.
2: My appetite is a trifle jaded. The mental fencing that we have indulged in during the meal has been somewhat disturbing.
1: I don't understand you.
2: Oh, come now, madam. I know that you were once Mrs. Dangerfield, and you know that I know it. Why keep up the pretense any longer?
1: Very well, Mr. Holmes. But we needn't converse in lowered voices. I'm sure that you told Dr. Watson whatever there is to know, and perhaps more.
2: I admire your courage, madam.
1: Jeffrey, Dennis.
3: Yes, sir.
1: I want you to listen to this. Mr. Sherlock Holmes knows that I was once Mrs. Dangerfield. He's apparently under the impression that this is a dark secret of mine. Mr. Holmes, Jeffrey knew and loved me before I ever married Mr. Dangerfield.
4: Of course I did, Holmes.
1: He stood by me during the horrible trial after my first husband's death. And I told Dennis about the whole miserable business months ago. So I really don't see that you've uncovered any great secrets.
2: Not yet, Mrs. Markham, but I have a feeling that it's only a matter of moments.
4: So you haven't got any secrets from Dennis either, eh?
1: There's no need to shout, Jeffrey.
4: There's no need for Dennis to be in my house. Get out, Romney, and stay out. This business between you and Alice has gone far enough.
5: I'll go when Alice tells me to.
4: Well, if you won't go, then I'm not going to sit here. I'm going upstairs.
5: You're shaking like a leaf, sir. You've got a fever. Don't you think you'd better go to bed?
4: Mind your own business. Leave me alone.
2: Mrs. Markham, I really think you should persuade your husband to go upstairs and lie down.
1: Don't worry, Miss Holmes. I know how to handle him. I'll take him up. Put an arm around my shoulder, Jeffrey. Come along.
6: We should follow them, Holmes. They have to pass that crumbling banister on the landing. With him in that state, she might try to...
2: You suggest him, Doctor. Come on, watch. Both of you. We can observe them both from the foot of the stairs here.
6: They're on the landing. She's on the outside. Look, look, look, look. Markham stumbled against her. He's pushed her against the railing. Look out! Alice, are you all right?
1: Yes, but Jeffrey tried to push me through the railing.
6: That's a lie.
5: No, it isn't, sir. The three of us were watching you from below.
6: But the railing held. I don't understand.
5: I can explain that, Watson. This afternoon, while you were all at your picnic, I came here with a local carpenter. You had informed me, old fellow, that it was the maid's day off, and I took the liberty of reinforcing that decaying woodwork.
4: What the blazes do you think you've been up to, Holmes?
5: Preventing murder, sir, and finding the true solution to the Dangerfield case.
1: Do you mean, Mr. Holmes, the true solution?
5: Surely it's obvious to you, Mrs. Markham. You have told us that your present husband loved you before you married Mr. Dangerfield. It was he who accidentally killed your uncle so that you might inherit a fortune. It was he who accidentally gave your first husband an overdose of arsenic. Arsenic that he obtained for the purpose of destroying butterflies.
6: Yes, it was he who tried to send you to your death by pushing you through those railings. And all the time, Mrs. Markham, I thought that you were the potential murderer.
4: You fellows have got hold of the wrong end of the stick. All I've been trying to do is to seal the fact that my wife was a murderer.
1: Yes, how can you say that?
5: Markham,
2: Romney. I'm not through with him yet.
4: This talk is all very dramatic, Mr. Holmes, but I wonder how you're going to be able to prove
2: it. Dr. Watson, Mr. Romney, and I will testify to the attempt that you've just made on Mrs. Markham's life.
6: Yes, and what about the attempt on your life, Holmes? Obviously, it was Markham who fired at you in the woods.
4: But my wife has already admitted firing the shot.
2: True, sir. But two shots were fired. The one that your wife fired, we found at the tree. The one that you fired was extracted from my shoulder in the hospital.
6: Then the two shots were fired simultaneously.
2: You remember, Watson, that I commented at the time on a curious echo. Mrs. Markham told us that her arm was jolted as she pulled the trigger. That was when the other rifle was fired. Mr. Markham didn't want me on the scene when he staged his latest accident, and so he tried to kill me.
1: What kind of a devil have I been living with all these years?
7: I think I'm going to kill you, Markham.
4: Don't come near me. Keep him away from me.
2: Now, lead him to the law courts, Mr. Romney. British justice may be slow, as indeed it was in the Dangerfield case, but in the long run, it is sure. You'll find that out, Mr. Markham.

0: Well, tell me, Doctor, did Mr. Markham finally end on the gallows?
1: Yes, he did. And it might interest you to know that Mrs. Markham and Dennis Romney were married. A nice chap and a fine actor, that boy.
0: Maybe that's what I should have been. An actor,
2: To be or not to be, that is the question. Whether it is noble in the mind to suffer.
0: Well, what's the matter, Doctor? Don't you like it?
1: The words are beautiful, but the delivery of them...
0: Not good, huh?
1: Not good, Mr. Barlow.
0: Okay. I'd rather talk about Petri wine anyway. Now, there's something to really talk about. Petri wine. A wine with generations of winemaking behind it. That's a fact, you know. The Petri family started making Petri wine generations ago. Way back in the 1800s. So they've had the time to develop the art of winemaking, and they've been able to hand down that art from father to son, from father to son. Yes, the Petri family really knows how to turn luscious, sun-ripened California grapes into clear, fragrant, delicious wine. And those letters, P-E-T-R-I on the bottle, are the personal assurance of the Petri family that every drop of Petri wine is good wine. It's got to be, because don't forget, Petri took time to bring you good wine. Well, Dr. Watson, what new Sherlock Holmes story are you going to tell us next week?
1: Well, I'll never see you next week, Mr. Boucher. I'm going to tell you an exciting adventure Holmes and I had in North Africa. It begins at the headquarters of the Foreign Legion and ends with a strange death in the Cafe of a Thousand Sighs. I call the story Murder in the Casbah.

Tonight's Sherlock Holmes adventure is written by Dennis Green and Anthony Boucher and was suggested by an incident in the Sir Arthur Conan Doyle story, The Adventure of Black Peter. Music is by Dean Fossler. Mr. Rathbone appears through the courtesy of Metro-Goldwyn-Mayer and Mr. Bruce through the courtesy of Universal Pictures, where they are now starring in the Sherlock Holmes series.

The Petri Wine Company of San Francisco, California, invites you to tune in again next week, same time, same station. This is Harry Bartell saying goodnight for the Petri family. This program originated in the Paramount Theater in Hollywood.

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0: Mutual Network, in cooperation with Family Theater Incorporated, presents Jeff Chandler as the legendary nephew of Charlemagne in The Song of Roland. To introduce the drama, your hostess, Perry Moore.
1: Thank you, Jean. It has been nearly 160 years since a French historian discovered in a neglected corner of a museum a dilapidated but still legible parchment manuscript. This was the Song of Roland. The tale it recounts was not new to the scholars of European folklore, for the heroic story appears in the legends of all European nations. In fact, the recurrent musical theme you will hear tonight is a part of the original Song of Roland that French soldiers sang in battle for nearly four centuries, recounting the valor of Roland at the Pass of Roncesvalles. The Pass of Roncesvalles, high in the Pyrenees, where for centuries France and Spain have faced each other. To bring back again the epic days of Roland, it is now my pleasure to present Jeff Chandler as the title character in The Song of Roland.

0: The year is 778, and in a serene orchard near Cordoba in Spain, the white-haired Charlemagne rests from his 7 years of incessant campaigns against the elusive Moorish king Marsilius. But as the mighty Frankish court spends its days idly in the flowering grove, in nearby Saragossa, the wily Marsilius, well-versed in treachery, holds counsel with Blancadrin, wisest of the heroes in the Spanish camp.
1: Wise Blancadrin, what say you? How shall I resist the disaster that threatens to overwhelm the right arm of Islam?
2: Good king, though we have left no army fit to do battle with the mighty Charles, still I foresee that the Frank will come to terms.
1: You speak with fevered brain, old man. What terms save our death may we expect from Charles?
2: Let your envoys promise this, O king, that when Charles has returned to fair France, you shall follow there to do him homage and become his vassal.
1: Now, by Allah, you try me sore. Indeed, your wits have departed from you.
2: Nay, my Sidious, we shall do as I say, even unto sending hostages as pledges for our word. My own son do I offer to lead them.
1: Your son's life? And those with him?
2: They shall lose their heads. But it is as Allah wills. For there will be few compared to the lives Charles and his legions will take from us.
1: Aye, it is better they lose their heads than I, this land, and the nobles of my court. You, Blancadrin, shall bear my offer to the Franks.
2: It is as Allah wills, my lord.
1: Then pray he give you success. For if you fail, I shall have you torn limb from limb when you return from the

0: French camp. Be off with you and mark well.
1: My king has oft inquired about thy health, O mighty Charles. He would follow you to France, there to swear fidelity to the Lion of the Franks.
2: There are your words. And well do they fall upon my ears, Blancardin. Yet your king is very much my enemy, and in him, what token shall I find to trust?
1: By these hostages that I bring you, noble king, my pledge will be assured. Among them, I offer my own son, my heir, that Marsilius will keep his bond.
2: That indeed is high price to put on treasury. What say you, my barons? You have heard the pledge? Think you the bond a worthy guarantee of it?
3: My lord, woe is the day when we shall trust the heathen. I, who have served these years with you, have seen our peers laid waste by their treachery. I say, good uncle, we should attack.
2: Yet I am weary of warring. And these hostages that he offers are too dear to Marsilius that he would sacrifice them.
4: What hold the heathen dear, my lord? Say their own skins and their plotting. For me, I am with Roland.
5: Methinks, sire, that young Roland and young hot-headed Oliver care not what deaths we die upon the fields of Spain. Let us be wise, my lord, as befits our years. Our victory has this day been granted us without blood or grief. Why then should we seek to lose our lives to gain the same ends?
2: Your words, good Ganelon, strike true upon my ear. Noble lords, I have chosen the word of Ganelon. Then I ask you, who shall be sent to Saragossa and the pagan camp?
3: It is for me to go, my lord, for the danger may be great.
2: Nay, Roland, nor Oliver either. For you both are ruled by hotheads. Here must cooler wits and gentler tongues prevail.
3: Then send you my stepfather, the overcautious Ganelon, my lord. 'Tis to his liking that we deal with the heathen.
2: You've heard the barons, Ganelon. 'Tis your lot to go to Saragossa.
5: Aye, my lord, though my life be the forfeit, I am at your command. As for you, Roland, what madness assails you?
3: Peace, Ganelon, peace. 'Tis best to set the wily to catch the wily. In that I agree with my noble uncle.
5: And well I know how eager is your desire to do your stepfather harm. Yet never did I think you would so openly betray him.
3: Then stay here as would another craven, Ganelon. I beg Charlemagne's permission to go in your stead.
5: It is not for you to go, young fool. For we are neither lord nor vassal to the other, but both at our king's command. And he has commanded me to go. Yet my mind shall be busy upon this mission, and should I return, it will not go well with you. You have my pledge upon it, and that pledge will be fulfilled.
1: Here, good King Marsilius is Ganelon, the noble peer of the Franks. He comes in honor, for his lips shall tell us whether it be peace or war.
6: Then let him speak, and our ears shall be for his words.
5: God save you, Saracen. Charlemagne sends you this message, that you shall bow at his feet in the dust, and that all of Spain shall be his.
6: What say you?
5: Should you refuse, then shall he bring these walls down about your head, and thy death shall be one of shame and dishonor.
6: By Allah, your life hangs but by a slim thread, my lord. Speak you more softly, lest my javelin tear your arrogant throat.
5: Nay, good lord, I would in the end be of service to us both. I alone can tell you what keeps the Franks in your fair land.
6: I have no wish to hear further.
1: Be not over hasty, my lord, for methinks we have a stout ally in Ganelon.
6: It may yet appear that I have harshly judged you, my lord Ganelon. Tell me then, when shall Charles the Magnificent renounce war?
5: He shall never desert its cause as long as his barons wish him to remain in Spain.
6: And when shall the barons wish for peace, my lord?
5: Never, sire. As long as Roland lives.
6: And who among my camp could slay the Count Roland? Many have so attempted in these 7 years, yet all have become dust before him and his mighty sword. Durandal.
5: It may well be there is among your hosts no one champion to best Roland. Yet if all were to attempt it, might not one succeed?
6: Allah puts wise words upon your tongue, Ganelon. Yet I cannot fight the French, for my legions are yet
7: too few.
5: If you send Charles the treasures of your vaults, the hostages promised, and your pledge to follow him to France, then shall he leave the country. And behind him shall remain a small rear guard.
7: Oh, yeah. I see. I see. And the Count Roland shall be among them.
5: It can be arranged. And Oliver with him. With two such heroes stricken and his armies disbanded in France, Charles will not again try to rally French arms against you.
7: Good, Ganelon. I shall weigh your saddle with golden coins if you can but assure me that Roland will be with the rear guard.
5: It shall be done, good king. For many more than you have scores to settle with Count Roland.
7: Then as we close our trap, let them know their scores are paid in full. For the battle will be unto Roland's death. By my word, Ganelon, that will be...
5: And thus, sire, did Marsilius say, if we shall leave for France, then shall his armies be disbanded, and in the time of autumn he shall follow you to the court of Aix, there to pledge fealty.
2: You have heard the words of Ganelon, my peers. Shall we then accept King Marsilius and his pledge?
5: Yes, my lord Charlemagne. We should not relinquish all to the Spaniard. It seems wise to me that we leave a small force behind us as we cross the Pyrenees.
3: If it is your wish, sire, I offer to serve with it.
4: Aye, my lord, and I too shall serve with Roland. Give us but 5,000 men and we will hold our lines against all the hosts of Islam.
3: Let my sword, Durandel, be your spear, mighty king, and none shall pass the way it guards.
2: Then it shall be as you wish, noble Roland. Yet I impose one condition upon it.
3: Say it, my lord, that I may begin my service the sooner.
2: When first you sounded the horn of my grandfather, Charles the Hammer, you pledged me you would not use it until your life be in the balance.
3: Aye, my king. Or have I ever raised it to my lips since that first day?
2: Then hear me. Should this be but a Saracen trap, you are to blow the horn forthwith, for its mighty blast will call me back even from the smiling fields of France.
3: So it will be, my lord. Yet with my good men and the sword of Hector at my side, there will be no occasion for the horn.
2: Be not overconfident, good Roland, for the pagan is cunning as the fox. And look you sharp at the pass of Roncesvalles, for there you lie exposed to our treacherous host. The horn shall be your guarantee of safe passage.
5: And I, good Roland, shall ride at the king's side, for among us none has sharper ears than I. And however faint the horn shall sound, I shall hear it.
2: Then shall we ride, my barons. And keep thy ear keen, Ganelon. For if I should lose Roland, there are none to take his place. Nobles, make ready your men. We return to France, fulfilling our pledge to the Saracen Marsilius.

0: Neverland, these hills have never seemed so lonely. King Charles had just cause to warn us of this pass of Roncesvalles. It would go ill with us were the Saracens to fall upon us here.
1: Aye. Now that Charles has led the armies back into France, I realize how few our numbers should the Saracen contemplate treachery.
0: Aha! And treachery is there. Hark! Hark! Heard you that, Roland?
1: Aye, it is the lookout. Listen, Oliver. Come, let us ride up to the top

0: Ulla. See down the pass, the Saracen.
1: By my sword, just the entire host. They have us 10-1. Roland, Roland, blow upon the horn. We may yet call our countrymen back to our aid.
2: What? Would you have me act the fool?
1: What?
2: Nay, Durandal and I shall lay our blows among them. Aye, till the sword be bloody even to the hilt.
1: Roland, I implore you, blow upon it.
2: Cease your complaint, good Oliver. Come, let us rouse the men. If I die, then he who claims my sword can say, this was the sword of a noble heart.

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Today we shall win booty such as we have never seen.

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0: Our men were surpassing brave today, good Roland. Never has such slaughter been done in battle.
1: Aye. The blood of thousands run here among these rocky passages. Yet tomorrow will still more be let.
0: Tomorrow shall the remainder of our small band mingle its own blood with the Saracens.
1: Perchance, good Oliver. Yet it will be hard won. Come, we must search for lances among the dead. Scarce an unsplintered one remains among the Franks.
0: Aye, many a man I saw lay about him with but a shattered wooden stump. And yet so wondrous were their blows that few survived them.
1: Let us prepare for the morrow, brave Oliver.
0: Aye.
1: Then perhaps we shall find our places in

0: is. Try it now to escape my fate.
1: Hey, for my fate is here.

0: Ah, stay you, good Roland, stay. Waste not your energies with this ceaseless pacing. Soon the Saracen will strike again.
1: Now we have but a few more than 60 men against the pagan. Tell me, Oliver. Shall I sound my ivory horn now that Charles may rescue us?
0: Ah, good Roland. You would not sound it when I asked you.
1: But now I shall. And the king shall hear it, even at the gates of France. Then I swear to you the Franks will return to us.
0: Well said, noble Roland. Yes, sound the horn, for then shall they ride to us, if not for our rescue, to bear our bodies back to France, that we may be buried in that sweet land we shall not see again. Sound it, and then let us go forth to seek our death.
1: You speak well, brave Oliver. You are indeed the brother to mine own heart.

0: hear you out faintly, dear Alan, sounds it. 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
1: Nay, sire, it was but a shepherd upon a hillside. Let us continue, for the fields of France lie before us.
0: Now indeed do I see your black heart, Kenner. Now I know that treachery has laid my Roland low.
1: Treachery, sire?
0: Never should I have listened to your wily tongue. But now I see that all of France means naught to you besides Roland's death. Captain, take this man and hold him here.

0: suppose it would. Oh, heavens, how can you watch such a deed? How can you let sweet Oliver die for me?
1: Nay, good villain. I die for myself. For in battle, I have always wished to do. Take your horse and find the battle again, villain.
0: Forgive me, sweetheart. Your blood, too, is now upon my hands.
1: Say not so, villain. Say not even goodbye. Soon we shall ride together again.
0: Alas, for your bold courage that brought you with me, good Oliver. We have fought long together. Now, since you are gone, it is to my grief that I live. Sleep on, my Oliver. The dead at your feet will attest your bravery. May I find as fitting a monument.

0: good blonde cuisine lies the Count Roland. By Allah, had he been of Islam these past 7 years, I would have chased the Franks rather than resorting to this treachery.
1: Aye, my Sirius. Yet though his life has cost us dearly, it will be the guarantee of our peace.
0: Aye. Is the Franks. Charles has returned.
1: But back by Jan Roland's horn. Yet too late to save him.
0: Come, we must rally the men and retreat. We must be elsewhere if we...

0: And so, this is the noble Roland, brought low by the might of Allah. But not yet vanquished, Frank. Then perhaps the sword at your belt will bring you your deliverance.
1: Oliver. Good Oliver. Speak you to me.
0: No voice shall you hear save mine, Frank.
1: What? Who speaks?
0: 'Tis I who shall seize your sword and carry it away with me.
1: What? Seize my Durandal? Now you are indeed a fool.
2: Yet I die here. Shall not learn to let you despoil me.
1: So, pagan, would you lay your hand upon me? Living or dead, no Saracen shall do that. Alas, good Durandal. Methinks I die. No longer shall I be thy keeper. Yet shall no other hand hold you, for I shall destroy you. Hear, good steel. Bite deeply of this rock. Nay, not even this rock can harm you. Another must do it. Here. Tis the saint's will you shall remain at my side, strong and clean, while yet I bleed my life away upon my armor. Yet he rides too late. For even now I feel my life drain away. The horn. That shall tell him of the treachery here. The horn. Speak now, my horn. Tell Charles of Frankish honor. Sing your song, good horn. Sing loud the song of Roland.

0: must be a reason for the strange fascination exerted on us by the great epics of the past. Poets like Homer, Virgil, and Shakespeare created tales that will never die, sang of heroes who will live forever in our imagination. The epic heroes were men of stature and nobility, confident, self-assured men, in whom pride was the very breath of life. And strangely enough, pride was the downfall of every one of them. Like Roland the Brave, they could not bring themselves to admit the existence of a power mightier than they. Their pride would not let them ask for help. The great horn of Roland availed him nothing. I think there's a lesson here for all of us, especially in this day when it is the fashion to pretend we are completely self-sufficient. Well, we're not. And it takes only a little pain, a little suffering, a little misfortune to prove we're not. We all need help in our lives, help from our fellow man, help from God who will answer us if we pray to him. That is why we of the Family Theater urge you each week to make prayer, especially family prayer, the daily practice of your life. Don't be too proud to ask God's blessings for your home. Remember that the family that prays together stays together.
1: More things are wrought by prayer than this world dreams of.

Hollywood Family Theater has brought you Jeff Chandler and The Song of Roland with Terry Moore as your hostess. Others in our cast were John Daner, Dennis Hoey, Lou Krugman, Ted Osborne, Robert Griffin, and Charles Lund. This adaptation from the classical legend was written by Arthur Sawyer, with music composed and conducted by Harry Zimmerman, and was directed for Family Theater by Jaime Del Valle. 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This is Gene Baker inviting you to join us next week at this same time when your Family Theater will present Guy de Maupassant's Mademoiselle Fifi with Joan Leslie and Wendell Corey. 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

0: This is Randy Stone. I cover the night beat for the Chicago Star. My world is neatly divided into two parts, day and night. Part one you can have with its fume-laden sunshine and noisy peddlers selling everything from eternal youth elixirs to slightly used atom bombs. Part two I'll stick with. The neon signs that have just been turned off. The cop trying the door of Sam's We Pay Cash for Everything secondhand store. Yes, I'm happy to commit the merry sunshine hours to sleep. Therefore, my phone ringing at 11 o'clock in the morning can constitute a dissonant, irritating, and annoying sound. No wrong number. What do you want?
1: This is Billy. It's paper. Are you Randy?
0: Yeah, it's me, Randy.
1: Lucky I found you home.
0: Sure.
1: Special delivery letter just came for you.
0: So, who's it from?
1: It doesn't say on the envelope.
0: Well, open it if you haven't already.
1: Well, it's signed Dolly Graham.
0: I'm booked solid for the next 2 weeks.
1: It's that Dolly Graham, Randy. I'll read it to you.
0: Look, Billy.
1: Dear Mr. Stone, you're always looking for a story. I've got one for you. I can prove that I was not responsible for Mrs. Thompson's death, that I've been framed.
0: What Thompson did?
1: There's more. Please come and see me today, signed Dolly Graham.
0: That's great. Now maybe you'll tell me who Dolly Graham is.
1: Try reading the Star once in a while, Randy. Dolly Graham is the girl whose car crashed into Paul Thompson's and killed his wife. She was convicted last week on a manslaughter charge.
0: Which Thompson? The guy running for the state senate?
1: That's him. That's why I called you, Randy. The boss thought there might be a story in this.
0: Oh, fine. Well, tell him to break up a canasta game and send one of the day boys over to see her.
1: As long as she sent you the letter personally.
0: Oh, I ought to take this phone and rip it off the wall. 11 o'clock in the morning.
1: Look, Randy, Paul Thompson's news these days. If the paper could hit the street with something hot.
0: Where is she?
1: Bonus Detention, California Avenue. Might be a good idea if you came down here first and read up a little on the trial.
0: Did I say I was going?
1: You're fighting it, Randy, but you're losing.
0: Okay. I'll be right down, but I'll hate myself for it. I adjusted my perspective to daytime living, and a couple of hours later, I was down at the paper's library reading up on the trial of the People versus Dolly Graham. The Graham girl hadn't had a chance. According to witnesses, she'd driven her car out of her own driveway at a dangerously high rate of speed and had run straight into Thompson's car. But since the case against her, the DA pointed out that the girl had two previous reckless driving citations. And at the time of the accident, her driver's permit had been suspended. Public sympathy had all been with the Thompson family. From the facts, any guy in his right senses would have forgotten the whole thing. But then nobody's ever been able to prove that I am. So I went over to woman's detention for a visit with Dolly Graham. The matron I discovered was an old friend of mine.
2: Randy Stone, glad to see you. Draw up a chair.
0: I got a pass to see Dolly Graham, Nellie. I'll visit with you later.
2: Graham, what do you want to see her about?
0: Well, confidentially, doll, I've got a little steel saw for her.
2: All right, come on. I hope you're not going for that malarkey about her being innocent.
0: Well, I got an open mind, Nellie. You know that.
2: Those wild, irresponsible kids put them behind the wheel of a car and it's murder, plain murder.
0: Well, that's just what the DA said.
2: Do you know her license had been suspended?
0: I read that.
2: What do you want to mess around with her for? It's an open and shut case.
0: Well, I don't like open and shut cases.
2: Cheesecake.
0: That trial read like a bad play written for the star performer only. In this case, Mr. Paul Thompson.
2: You're crazy, but I love you anyway, Randy. Maybe if you shave regularly. Hey, you got a visitor, dearie.
3: Who is he?
2: 19 years old. She might as well be 90. 10 minutes, Randy.
0: Okay.
2: You need help, just holler. And I wouldn't be too surprised.
3: Well?
0: I'm Randy Stone.
3: What does that call for?
2: Three cheers?
0: Well, I'm the Randy Stone, Chicago Star, the one you sent for.
3: I sent for you? Oh, you must be nuts. Got a cigarette?
0: Yeah, here. Keep them.
3: Thanks. What are you staring at?
0: You're just a kid. A frightened kid trying to hide it behind a cloud of cigarette smoke.
3: All right, so I'm scared. What do you want?
0: I got this letter from you this morning. Special delivery. This was your idea.
3: I didn't write any letter. Let's see it.
0: Here.
3: It's my name, but I didn't write this letter.
0: Well, read it.
3: I am.
0: Make any sense to you?
3: Just this about George Saunders. He was in the car with me when it happened.
0: Not according to the testimony.
3: He beat it before the police got there. I told them about it at the trial, but they didn't believe me.
0: Why did he run out on you?
3: Broken parole, I think, in Kansas or Wyoming, someplace like that. They tried to make a deal with me.
0: Who did?
3: They told me if I pleaded guilty, to be treated just like any other traffic accident. But I told them, no, it wasn't my fault. So they made it manslaughter. A politician's wife was killed.
0: Well, your record made it a cinch to convict you.
3: Thompson's car crashed into mine, I tell you.
0: Car has always been sort of a mechanical toy to you, hasn't it?
3: Oh, not another lecture coming up.
0: I'm sorry, Dolly. That's the good citizen in me keeps coming out every once in a while. Go on.
3: My lawyer told me not to try and buck Paul Thompson. He said Thompson couldn't afford any unfavorable publicity on account of his running for the Senate. So, here I am.
0: I'd like to know who sent this letter.
3: You're wasting your time, Mr. Stone.
0: Well, you keep talking. Try to... Well, tell me anything that you can remember.
3: I was waiting for this car to pass. My car was standing still in the driveway. I swear it. Then his car started weaving like he was drunk or something. Next thing I know, it's a crash.
0: Well, the Thompson car rolled over on its side. You remember that?
3: First thing I saw was her. His wife lying on the street, dead. I heard someone trying to get out of the other car, so I ran over to see if I could help.
0: And by this time, your boyfriend had disappeared, I take it.
3: Mr. Thompson was helping his daughter out. He said something to her, and she started running down the street.
0: What did he say to her?
3: Heard it, but I don't remember exactly.
0: Well, he testified in court that he told her to go and bring a doctor. Is that what he said?
3: No. There was nothing about a doctor. He told her...
0: What?
3: I'm trying to think. Something about home.
0: The words. Try to think of the exact words.
3: Go on home, I think he said. Go on home, Ann. I'll look after things myself. That's all he said to her.
0: This friend of yours, George Saunders.
3: And Mr. Thompson kind of staggered over to where his wife was, and he fainted. Then the people started coming around. They started shouting at me and blaming me. And Mr. Bell told everybody he'd seen me do it.
0: That's the next door neighbor?
3: He lied. He told them it was my fault. I don't know why, but he lied.
0: I'll have a talk with him, Dolly.
3: Oh, it's no use. What did the DA call me? An irresponsible, wild-eyed lady of the night? You should have seen the way the jury's eyes lit up when he said that. I knew it was all over then.
0: You haven't told me about Saunders. Where can I find him?
3: He played clarinet at the jazz bar on Higgins Avenue. Know where it is?
0: Yeah.
3: They wanted me to plead guilty to just the accident. I guess I should have. There's something screwy about Thompson helping the girl out of the car, but I can't think what it is.
2: Randy.
0: Okay.
3: Do you believe me, Mr. Stone?
0: Yeah, I believe you, but what does that mean? Nothing. I'm a notorious screwball about such things. I believed her. Maybe it was intuition. Maybe it was just a frightened, pleading look in the girl's eyes. I went back to the office and read the trial records again. If ever a conviction had been prefabricated, Dolly Graham had gotten it. The evidence had been flimsy, the witnesses unreliable. And several times the jury had been reminded of Mr. Thompson's fine record as a citizen in the community. I worked myself into a belligerent frame of mind and went looking for Mr. George Saunders at the jazz bar on Higgins Avenue. A waitress told me he hadn't worked there since the day after Dolly Graham's accident. By 2 a.m., I was convinced that George Saunders wasn't in Chicago. So I went back to the office and wrote a nice vitriolic column about trials and courtroom procedures. Nothing specific, you understand. Just a poisonous bit about how many people are railroaded into jail sentences because of a willingness to find a person guilty before the trial. Then I went home, set the alarm for 1 o'clock in the afternoon, and I went to bed. The mechanical monster did its work, And by 2 o'clock, I was climbing the few steps to Mr. Bell's porch. Dolly's neighbor, the one who'd sworn he'd seen the accident take place. Mr. Bell?
4: That's me. What do you want?
0: It's about that Thompson accident case.
4: I ought to start charging for all the talking I've been doing about them.
0: My name is Stone. I'm with the Chicago Star.
4: I read it all the time.
0: So we're thinking of doing a feature story, pictures of you and your wife, the works.
4: As soon as she moved into the room and house next door, I knew what kind she was.
0: You saw the actual crash take place, Mr. Bell?
4: I was sitting right here. She came shooting out of her driveway. She was doing 40 of that.
0: Reckless.
4: Murderous reckless.
0: Your chair was right there where it is now?
4: Same spot. I told the missus the day that girl ran over my dog, she'll kill a person someday. And she did. She killed that poor Mrs. Thompson.
0: Well, maybe you just heard the crash, Mr. Bell. Could that be?
4: I seen it, I said. She ran over and killed my dog. And did it deliberate. And you think she was sorry? Not her.
0: Mind letting me sit in that chair for a minute?
4: Go ahead.
0: Thank you.
4: What do you want to do that for?
0: I'm just trying to figure out how you could have seen the driveway from here. All I can see is a brick wall and two big trees.
4: And you wouldn't make me out to be a liar, would you? I seen it all.
0: You must have yourself a trick set of eyes, then.
4: I told them in court I seen it, and they believed me.
0: Well, maybe you saw it because you wanted to see it. You weren't exactly fond of that girl, you know.
4: And it's nothing to do with it. If I hadn't seen it, I'd have said so.
0: You'd have had to be hanging a foot over the railing before you could have seen the accident.
4: Well, maybe that's what I was doing then. You can't make no liar out of me. You go talk to Miss Marks. She lives in the same house as that Graham girl. She's seen it, too.
0: Uh-huh. I'm going to. Oh, is it all right if I send somebody around here later to take some pictures?
4: Why, sure thing. And, see, if you're writing something in the paper, don't forget to say that the missus is a fine dressmaker. Ooh, she's one of the best in this section.
0: I will headline that fact.

0: NBC is bringing you Night Beat, starring Frank Lovejoy as Randy Stone. This is a call to service for 50,000 young women. That figure, 50,000, is the number of student nurses needed this year, and the need is acute. Women trained in the nursing profession are wanted because of increased requirements in serving the armed forces. And there is also a greater demand for nursing services for the civilian population. Hospital admissions throughout the country have increased from 10 million in 1940 to nearly 17 million yearly. It is estimated that one out of every 10 girls graduating from America's high schools this year must enter nursing schools if the 50,000 student nurse quota is to be met. Student nurses pursue interesting, vital subjects in well-equipped classrooms and laboratories. After completing their training, they can choose between work with the armed forces, work in hospital service, private duty, research, teaching, public health, or some other interesting field. Now, to qualify as a student nurse, a young woman must be a high school graduate or college student of good health and character. To answer this call, go to your nearest hospital or collegiate school of nursing or talk with your school advisor. And now, back to Night Beat and Randy Stone.
1: This thing was beginning to scare me. Mr. Bell couldn't possibly have seen that accident, yet the Supreme Court couldn't have shaken his testimony. The girl had killed his dog, and since that day he carried around enough malice in his heart to be able to send her to prison on a phony charge. I went next door to the rooming house where Dolly had lived. Miss Marks, another one of the witnesses against the grand girl, lived in one of the upstairs rooms.
2: Yes?
1: I'm a newspaper reporter. I'd like an interview with you.
2: Oh, come on in. I'll turn the radio off. You sit down.
1: Thank you.
2: Care for some wine? Cherry?
1: No, thank you.
2: Cherry's good for you. The other stuff's poison.
1: So I've heard.
2: Makes you feel better if you're ill. And it helps time go quicker. You were talking to Mr. Bell next door about Dolly Graham. I heard you through the window. You know Dolly? She had more boyfriends.
1: No.
2: She's a good-looking girl. Hair's just like mine was. Mine was natural, though. Did you think it'd see me now? I was very pretty, too.
1: Sure, and you're not out of it yet. About the crash.
2: Oh, I'm tired talking about that accident.
1: You heard her leaving her room?
2: Laughing. He was kidding her.
1: Well, in court, you said that she came out alone.
2: I said I wasn't sure she was with somebody else.
1: Oh, but you heard a man's voice.
2: Maybe. Oh, there were no long, empty evenings for her. Not like some people have. She used to rib me about it, said she'd fix me up with a date, stuff like that. It hurt.
1: You were looking out of the window when it happened?
2: Yes.
1: There was nobody in Dolly's car with her?
2: No. She said he ran out on her. I didn't see him. That's a laugh, isn't it?
1: That's hilarious.
2: When it came right down to a pinch, she was alone, too. Even the young, pretty ones are alone. I had a time of it when the reporters and police started coming around. But even that didn't last long.
1: Did you see... Oh, never mind.
2: Oh, not much good to you, am I, mister?
1: Well, thanks anyway. I checked into the office about 3 o'clock. Billy, the managing editor's girl, Friday, he collared me.
3: Randy, come into the office for a minute.
1: What's the matter, Billy? You look very unhappy about something.
3: Not me, the managing editor. It's this morning's column of yours. It's directed against Paul Thompson, isn't it?
1: Well, generally speaking, yes. Specifically, no.
3: Well, you know the Star is supporting him in his bid for the Senate.
1: Yeah. If I insinuated the trial left a pretty foul odor behind, it's because I think so.
3: A judge tries her, a jury convicts her, but Stone the Avenger thinks she's been railroaded.
1: Like a rocket-powered express.
3: Thompson's attorney's phone. The ME wants no more of it.
1: Oh, I see.
3: As a matter of fact, Thompson wants to talk to you.
1: Since when has the Star influenced my politicians?
3: Proof's one thing, Randy. Conjecture's another. Give the boss proof and he'll print it.
1: The girl is taking a phony rap. I'm sure of it.
3: All right, get yourself fired.
1: I sent one of the photographers down to take some pictures from a neighbor's house. Those pictures are going to prove the guy was lying. He said he saw the accident. He couldn't.
3: You're going to need something a lot more conclusive than that before you can make a story out of it, Randy.
1: I know it. I'm working on two more angles. First, to find out who wrote this letter. Then to find Dolly's boyfriend, the missing musician.
3: You believe there was a guy with
1: him? Yeah.
3: Let me look at that letter.
1: A friend of mine, Al Paraman's on the board of the local musicians' union. He's trying to trace this Saunders for me. If he phones while I'm out, will you take a message?
3: Mm-hmm. This is a girl's handwriting, Randy.
1: You sure?
3: Pretty sure. Was mailed from Wilmette late last night. It's about 30 miles from here. High-class residential section.
1: I live here, remember?
3: The boss told Mr. Thompson you'd call him as soon as we heard from you.
1: It's late, Billy.
3: He said no matter what time it was, he wants to see you.
1: Well, I'll go see him now. Don't forget, if Harriman phones, take the message.
3: Harriman?
1: The guy from the musicians' union about song.
3: Oh.
1: Now, how about Paul Thompson?
3: He lives in the Nelson Apartments on Lakewood Terrace.
1: Good. I'll call you as soon as he's had me bounced out on the street. Half an hour later, a nurse ushered me into Thompson's study. She warned me that Mr. Thompson was a pretty sick man and that I shouldn't say anything to excite or disturb him. She closed the door behind me. He looked old and tired, and he waved me to a chair near him.
4: I'm sorry I can't rise to receive you. I haven't been very well.
1: I'm sorry to hear that. You left a message you wanted to see me.
4: Obviously, we had to meet very shortly, so I took the initiative.
1: Yeah, I'm told that you were disturbed about my column in this morning's Star.
4: Both its tone and contents were clearly directed against my family.
1: I was attacking a series of principles, not any individual.
4: Running as I am for the Senate next month, your insinuations must have an adverse effect on my campaign. I have learned that you are conducting a private investigation into the tragic death of my wife.
1: But to deny that would be stupid.
4: In the face of such overwhelming evidence as was presented in the court, do you mean to say that further inquiries could serve any useful purpose?
1: Well, that remains to be seen. I'm interested in facts only, Mr. Thompson. I think you can help end my investigation here and now.
4: How?
1: Well, let me talk to your daughter. Is she home?
4: She's in no condition to see anyone. Poor child is on the point of a serious breakdown. She's never recovered from that horrible night.
1: A few words with her, that's all I want.
4: It's impossible. She's not in the city at any rate.
1: Well, where is she?
4: Mrs. Stone, I've wanted nothing so much in my life as I want that seat in the Senate.
1: It's a laudable ambition, sir.
4: I shall let no obstacle stand in my way.
1: In that time, you should get the presidency.
4: I have thought of a solution which might be compatible to both of us.
1: Well, nothing would suit me better.
4: I've long been searching for a young, aggressive man to run my campaign for me.
1: I'm afraid I'm losing him.
4: You are that man, Mr. Stone. Whatever your present salary is, I will double it. Under contract for 3 years.
1: I see.
4: These attacks on my family must stop. I can't fight it, so I'll buy it.
1: You've got this figured out for some high-class journalistic blackmail, haven't you, Mr. Thompson?
4: There must be no more unfavorable publicity on...
1: What's the matter, Mr. Thompson? What is it?
4: Diabetic. Insulin on the table. Do you know how to administer it?
1: No, what can I do?
4: The nurse. Call her, quick.
1: Nurse, in here, quick. The nurse gave him the insulin, and I watched life come back to him. He tried to talk to me, but the nurse insisted that I go, an order I lost no time in carrying out. I got to a phone as fast as I could and called Billy at the paper.
5: Hello?
1: Billy, I want you to do something for me in a hurry.
5: Wait a minute. Your friend from the Musicians Union phone.
1: Well?
5: He's located Saunders at the Exeter Hotel, downtown, room 312.
1: Oh, good, good. Now, if I can get to him tonight...
5: He's in his room. I checked with the clerk, and I sent one of the boys down to follow him in case he leaves.
1: Thanks, Billy. It's nice to have you on the team.
5: I saw the pictures taken from Bell's porch. He couldn't possibly have seen the accident.
1: Yeah. I'll go and talk to the musician right away. Now, here's what you've got to do for me.
5: Yeah.
1: You're down to the Motor Vehicles License Bureau. Get me all the information you can on the Thompson's driver's license. Both the old man's and the girl's.
5: What's on your mind, Randy?
1: I don't know yet.
5: Well, I don't know if they'll give me any information this time of night.
1: I'll give them a spiel about the Public Records Act. That'll work.
5: When do I see you?
1: As soon as I can bring Saunders back to give us tomorrow's front page story. Sullivan was one of my colleagues on the Star, and he was waiting for me in the lobby of the hotel. The musician was still in his room, he told me. I climbed two flights of stairs with a dingy fire trap. Saunders was in his room, all right. I knew it as soon as I stood outside his door.
6: Come on in. Hi. Be with you in a minute. I don't want to let go of this lick. How'd you like it?
1: That sounded great.
6: I don't think I know you. Who is it you wanted?
1: It's about Dolly Graham.
6: You a policeman?
1: No.
6: Oh. What was it you wanted?
1: I talked to her yesterday. She said that you were in the car with her when it happened.
6: But the jury believe that's important, huh?
1: You were with her in the car. Just give me a yes or no.
6: Yeah, I guess I was.
1: And you wouldn't step in and help the girl out?
6: I thought about it lots of times. I didn't have the guts. I'm wanted out west. I jumped parole, and if they ever get their hands on me, it'd be too bad. Too bad, don't you see?
1: Oh, you're a nice boy. You're coming with me now.
6: I can't. I thought for sure she'd beat the case. We were just sitting there. I said that the guy who's driving, he's drunk.
1: The guy who was driving?
6: Sure. It was a man. I saw him.
1: His daughter said she was driving the car.
6: She wasn't.
1: Come on, we're going places.
6: You don't understand. I just can't do it.
1: Well, I'll help you. Now get moving.
6: Look at me on that Kansas thing. Stairs are kind of narrow. You better walk ahead of me.
1: So it was a man driving the duck. I don't know what he hit me with. If it was a fist, it had been milled by the American Steel Company. I went down and he got away from me. A couple of aspirins and a cab ride later, I was back at the office.
3: What happened to you?
1: The musician hit and ran. He got away. What did you find out about the licenses?
3: Thompson's daughter, Anne. She had a license issued to her, all right, a day after the accident.
1: After the accident? It's beginning to gel.
3: That isn't all. Thompson's own license had been revoked over a year ago for reasons of health. That's all they tell me. How's it look to you, Randy?
1: Thompson was driving. That's why he helped the girl out of the car. He got out first. You know there'd be no doubt of his criminal responsibility, so he got the girl.
3: Proof. We've got to prove it.
1: Well, I'm pretty sure I know how to get it. I think I know who sent me this letter.
3: Ann Thompson?
1: Yeah. He just couldn't go along with it all the way. The old man knew it, too. That's why he kept her out of town.
3: The letter was postmarked Wilmette.
1: Shouldn't be hard to find her.
3: You gonna see her tonight?
1: Let's get busy on it. It wasn't too hard to find the girl. Postmark on the letter directed us to Wilmette, a high-class residential area 40 miles out of the city. The telephone operator there knew just who I meant. The Thompson girl visiting with an aunt on Elm Street. I drove out there. The girl must have been waiting for me. I'd hardly started to press the bell on the door when it opened.
7: Yes?
1: I got your letter this morning.
7: Come in, Mr. Stone.
1: Thank you.
7: Have you seen my father?
1: Yeah.
7: Is he all right?
1: He's all right.
7: I was hoping you'd come. I couldn't go on hiding a thing like that the rest of my life, could I?
1: No, you couldn't.
7: Dad didn't know Mother was dead. He thought it was just a traffic accident.
1: So he told you to say that you'd been driving.
7: He shouldn't have been driving. The doctor warned him. Do you want me to go back to the city with you?
1: Yes, I think you'd better. The police will want to talk to you and a lot of other people, too.
7: I felt so bad when I had to tell those lies in court.
1: Yeah, I know.
7: Poor girl standing there, staring at me. I felt like crying. I feel like crying now.
1: Come on, honey. It's a long drive back to town.

0: So what does it prove? Maybe nothing. But then look at it this way. Dolly Graham almost served a prison term because of a chain of what amounted to perjured testimony. Oh, nothing intentional, mind you. Mr. Bell was too righteous a man to deliberately swear falsely. He just called his shots the way he thought they should be. And the same with the lonely Miss Marks, who substituted bitterness and a small drop of sherry for the truth and nothing but the truth. And Mr. Thompson, who couldn't possibly lose the Senate race. See how some of the facts became confused in their minds? Because first they were confused in their hearts. And that's the truth of the matter. And those are the facts. Yep, by golly, honest engine and sure thing. Copy, boy.
1: Frank Lovejoy is produced and directed by Warren Lewis. Tonight's transcribed story was written by Lewis and Russoff, with music by Robert Armbruster. Featured in tonight's cast were Jeanette Nolan, Howard McNear, Bill Conrad, Paul Frees, Charlotte Lawrence, and Betty Moran. 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
1: My name is Hamilton. I'm the owner of Lightfoot.
2: Oh, well, too bad your horse lost, Mr. Hamilton. He's a great trotter.
1: My horse didn't lose, legally. I'm filing a protest.
3: Protest? On what grounds?
1: On the grounds that your horse, Sparks, was doped for the race.
2: Doped? That's ridiculous.
1: It's easily proved by the saliva test, and I demand one.
2: Well, just as you like.
1: Young man, I have information that you were seen giving your horse a dope injection.
4: NBC presents The Adventures of Frank...

0: An echo of the past, an exciting past, a romantic past. The era of the horse and carriage, gaslit streets, and free-for-all football games. The era of one of the most beloved figures in American fiction, Frank Merriwell. Merriwell is loved as much today as ever he was. And so the National Broadcasting Company brings him to radio in a new series of stories based on the famous books written by Gilbert Patton under the pen name Bert L. Standish. Today, Tap Day. It's the week before commencement at Yale, and we find Bart and Inza standing just inside the railing of the trotting track at the deserted New Haven Fairgrounds. Frank, riding a small racing sulky, is just finishing putting a sleek trotter through his face.
1: Here he comes. Get on the stopwatch, Bart.
2: Got it. Look at that.
1: How fast?
2: 2:15 1/4 for the mile.
1: Is that good?
2: Good. For a trotter, it's great. Oh, wait till I tell Frank.
1: Here he is.
3: How do we do, boys?
2: 2:15 1/4.
3: Oh, wonderful. Yeah. I told you Sparky's a great trotter.
2: Oh, no wonder Father expects to win the race Saturday.
3: I certainly appreciate his asking me to drive Sparks.
1: Mr. Hodge knew what he was doing, Frank. It's an amateur race, and he knew he couldn't find a better amateur driver than you.
3: Well, I hope I don't let him down.
2: Well, I'm not worried about that. For the kind of driving you just did, Sparks will beat any trotter in the state.
3: Well, you ought to have a rub down right now. Where's the groom?
1: Oh, here he comes, Frank.
2: Nelson.
4: Him and me, Mr. Hodge. Was my watch right? I caught that mile in a 2:16.
2: Your watch is right. I caught it in 2:15 1/4.
4: Holy smokes. You got yourself a trotting horse here, Mr. Hodges.
3: Oh, we're sure of that, Nelson. But now you'd better cool him off and give him a rub down.
4: Huh? Yes, sir. Right away. Come on, Sparks, baby. We're going for a walk. Yes, sir. That's the boy.
2: You know, we'd better be getting back to town, Frank.
1: Yes, I want to stop on Chapel Street and do a little shopping before the store's closed. Just one more stop and we'll be through, boys. I want to go in here and try and pick up... What's that?
3: Oh, some fuss outside Clemens' jewelry store.
2: It looks like trouble.
3: What's that fellow running for?
5: Stop, thief! Stop!
2: It's a holdup.
1: Frank, Mr. Clemens has a gun.
3: Hey, this is off, boy. Inza, get into that doorway.
1: Yes, Frank.
2: Here he comes.
3: Let's go.
5: Let me go. Let me go, I say. You'll kill me.
3: Calm down, man. Nobody's going to shoot you now.
5: He will. He's crazy, I tell you. Let me go.
2: Get out of the way, you. That man's a thief. You better put your gun down, Mr. Clemens.
5: This man's a thief. Get out of my way.
2: I'm sorry, Mr. Clemens, but I had to do it.
3: Clemens, are you out of your mind?
5: You hit me. You struck me.
2: If I hadn't knocked that gun out of your hand, you'd have killed this man. He might even have hurt Frank.
5: You struck me. I'm a respected citizen in this town. I'll see that you pay for this.
3: Well, you didn't have to shoot, Mr. Clemens. The thief's caught.
5: You hit me. You interfered in something that didn't concern you at all. And you hit me. I'll spread this all over town. It's time you fresh college men learned a lesson.
2: There's no use arguing with him, Frank.
3: You're right, Bart.
1: Really, Mr. Clemens, there's no need to be unreasonable. The boys were all...
5: Unreasonable? Why, it's assault and battery, that's what. Unreasonable.
3: Don't bother with him, Enza. We've got to take this man down to the police station.

0: right, Fleming. Anything more to say?
1: That's all the statement I'm making.
0: It's lucky you have no previous record. I'm holding you for attempted robbery. All right, take him away and lock him up.
2: Do you need us for anything else, Chief Burns?
0: No, boys, except to thank you for bringing this man in.
3: Well, thank you, Chief.
0: What do you mean, boy?
2: Well, he's talking about the owner of the jewelry store. Clemens got quite mad when I spoiled his aim.
0: What's that?
4: That's true, Chief Burns. He said Frank and Bart had no business interfering.
3: And what's worse, he said he was going to spread it all over town. That Frank and I were just trying to show off.
0: Yeah, I've heard everything now.
4: Then Frank and Bart were right?
0: Sure they were. You boys saved this man's life. As long as you could catch him, there was no necessity for shooting.
2: Thanks, Chief Price.
0: Of course, Frank, the way I see it and the way others will see it may be two different things.
3: Well, what do you mean, sir?
0: Well, I know Clemens. He'll talk to the newspaper reporters. I wouldn't be too surprised to see the whole thing in the papers tomorrow.
2: Well, as long as you think we did right, Chief, that doesn't bother us.
0: Good boy. And if there's any kind of fuss made about this, Frank, you've got my backing.

0: Hi there, Enza.
1: Hello, Frank. Bart, come on up on the porch.
0: We stopped by on our way to Connecticut Hall.
1: I'm glad you did. Sit down.
0: Thanks, Enza. Have you seen the evening paper?
1: You mean there's a story about the holdup in it?
0: No, there sure is. Show her, Frank.
2: Well, never mind the front page. That's only a straight news story. But look at this editorial.
1: Let me see. An adolescent grandstand play endangering the lives of the citizens of New Haven. That's not fair.
0: He kept his promise, all right. I'm afraid we're in for it.
1: But that's awful. Why don't you both write a letter to the paper?
2: Well, Chief Burns thinks we did the right thing, and that's good enough for me.
0: Me too.
1: But publicity of this kind, and now of all times.
2: Oh, you're thinking about Skull and Bones.
1: Yes, I am. I know how much it means to both of you to be tapped for Skull and Bones. This could spoil everything.
2: Oh, it's just a tempest in a teapot.
0: For sure. Something like this would never make the seniors change their minds about a candidate.
1: But Bones is more than a scholastic society. I mean, they go by character and things like that, don't they?
2: Well, that's true. They're supposed to pick the 15 outstanding men in the junior class, but I still say if Bart and I are in the running, this story won't make any difference.
1: But just the same, Monday is tap day, and if any more bad publicity came out, it would certainly make a difference.
0: Inza's more anxious for us to be tapped for Bones than we are.
1: Well, I know how much it means to you, that's all.
2: Well, it's one of the biggest events in a Yale man's life.
1: I'd just die if you weren't tapped for it. I think it's sort of cruel anyhow, the way they make the whole junior class turn out at the fence for it, when they know only 15 will be tapped.
2: But the fellows don't look at it that way. Failing to get tapped is a real test of a man's courage.
1: I suppose so.
0: Say, how about the trotting race tomorrow? You're coming, aren't you, Enza?
1: I wouldn't miss it for anything. How was the workout today?
2: Oh, wonderful. Sparks ran like a champion.
0: Sure, we'll win all right.
1: I hope so.

0: Hi, Dudley.
1: Hello, Max. Sit down.
0: I got the evening paper. See what happened to Fleming?
1: That a dopey bundle of job. Now, that's the last 20 Liverpool for us.
0: Yeah, but you see who caught him, don't you?
1: You mean that kid Merwell?
0: Yeah, the same kid that broke up our gambling setup a couple of weeks ago. Got Byron sent to the clink.
1: Yeah. That kid's getting too big for his britches.
0: That's what I mean, Dudley. If it wasn't for him, we'd be working our old racket and no headaches. I'd like to get even with that punk.
1: Not me. You're sober to get to Byron.
0: Yeah, but I've been doing a little investigation on this Merriwell. Did you know he was driving in the trotting race tomorrow?
1: Sure, I know. His horse is the favorite. What about it?
0: What about it? We could fix it so his horse lost. Maybe make some dough out of it.
1: Yeah, you nuts. The cops have been watching us ever since the Byron deal.
0: Yeah, but if we can only work out some smart, safe angle.
1: Wait a minute. Let me think this out. Yeah, sure, I got it, Mac.
0: Yeah?
1: Yeah, it's beautiful. You say you did a little investigation on Merriwell. And you must know about Skull and Bones.
0: Now, wait a minute, Dudley. I'm not getting mixed up in any murder.
1: Skull and Bones is a kind of fraternity, you dope.
0: Oh.
1: Getting into Skull and Bones is the biggest thing in Merriwell's life right now.
0: You're kidding.
1: Take my word for it. Here's the payoff. Guy doesn't get in unless his record is clean, see?
0: So?
1: All right. We go out to the fairgrounds before the races, see? Now here comes the real twist.

0: goodness, Frank, what's the matter with Spark?
1: I don't know. I've never seen him so excited.
2: If he's this way here in the paddock, what'll he do out on the track?
1: Now, he'll calm down. Steady there, boy. Now, steady, easy. I better tighten these cinches. Hold my racing jacket, Bartley.
2: Oh, sure thing.
1: That's the way, boy. That's it. Take it easy now. Save it for the race.
2: Hey! Oh, sorry, buddy. Take it easy, mister. This is the paddock. Only drivers known as allowed in here.
3: Oh, I was only taking a shortcut to the grandstand. Didn't mean to make you drop your coat. Here you are.
2: Well, there's no harm done.
3: Thanks, buddy. Good luck to you.
0: Is the harness all right now, Frank? They're about ready to go to the post.
1: I think so, Enza. I'll take my coat now, Bart.
2: Oh, here you are.
4: Mr. Hodge. Mr. Merriwell.
1: Oh, what is it, Nelson?
4: They're calling for the parade to the post, sir. Everything ready?
1: We're as ready as we'll ever be. See you two in the winner's circle, I hope.
0: Good luck, Frank.

0: Here they come out of the backstretch.
1: And Sparks, and Port Lightfoot, Sparks will never catch him. Look at him run.
0: Well, Frank's been holding Sparks in check, isn't he? Just watch him when they make this turn.
1: Here they come. Come on, Sparks, come on.
0: Watch out, Frank's making his bid.
1: He's gaining on Lightfoot. Come on, Sparks. Drive him, Frank, drive him.
0: Hub and hub now. He's got him in the... Wait and see, attaboy, Sparks.
1: You're right, Bart, he's pulling ahead. Good work, Frank.
0: Sparks has a length lead now. He'll never be caught. See that he's pulling away. You're in, Frank. It's in the bay.
1: Sparks.
0: My three legs, Inza. I told you, what a horse. I bet he broke the track record. Hey, we promised to meet Frank in the winner's circle. Let's hurry.
1: Oh, Frank, that was a beautiful race.
0: And the time, Frank. Sparks broke the track record.
2: Oh, he's a great horse, Bart, but he even surprised me today. He was never so fast.
0: Oh, come on, Inza. They're ready to present the cup. I want you to take it and have my father.
1: Of course. I'll be thrilled.
3: Just a minute. Hold up the ceremony.
2: Well, what's the trouble, sir?
3: My name is Hamilton. I'm the owner of Lightfoot.
2: Oh. Well, too bad your horse lost, Mr. Hamilton. He's a great trotter.
3: My horse didn't lose, legally. I'm filing protest.
0: Protest? On what grounds?
3: On the grounds that your horse, Sparks, was doped for this race.
2: Dope? Dope? That's ridiculous.
3: Easily proved by the saliva test, and I demand one.
2: Just as you like.
3: Young man. I have information that you were seen giving your horse a dope injection.
1: Frank, nobody would believe a silly charge like that.
0: Of course they won't.
3: Then I want to search. Darrowell may still have the evidence on his person.
2: Search away. I'll be glad. Well, I'll be...
1: Frank, what is it?
2: Well, how did this get in my pocket?
0: Hypodermic needle.
3: There, you see? I knew it. Young man, in the interest of sportsmanship, if you have any, I demand you forfeit this race to Lightfoot.
1: Frank, explain to the crowd and to the judges. Tell them how that got in your pocket.
2: I wish I could, Inza. But I can't.
3: This is a disgrace. I advise you, Marrowell, you better leave before the crowd takes it in its head to tar and feather you.
0: Come on, Frank.
1: Yes, Frank, please.
2: All right, but I'll clear myself of this charge somehow.
3: Copper? Hey, somebody. I want to see Chief Burns.
4: Hey, what's all this noise?
3: Chief Burns!
4: What's wrong with you, Fleming? Now, look, if you start making any trouble now, I can promise it'll go harder with you in court.
3: I don't want to make any trouble. I want to save some.
4: Yep. What's that?
3: I want to talk to that Yale kid that brought me in here.
4: Frank Merriwell?
3: Yeah, that's the one. I got to see him. It's important.
4: Now, look, Fleming, you got nobody to blame for this mess you're in but yourself. Merriwell did you a favor, whether you know it or not.
3: Sure, I know it, Chief. That's just the point. Look, do you like that kid?
4: Merriwell? Of course I do. He's a fine boy. What's that got to do with you?
3: Plenty. Get him here to see me as fast as you can.
4: You must be crazy, Fleming. Now, take it easy. Don't let me have any more trouble with you.
3: Hey, Chief, wait. I'm not asking a favor for myself. I'm asking it for Merriwell.
4: What?
3: He's in a jam, and I'm the only one who can get him out of it.
4: How's that again?
3: Come back here, and I'll tell you. But hurry up. We haven't got much time.
4: All right, Fleming, all right. It won't hurt to listen.
3: Now, look, all you have to do is to bring him here to see me, see? That's much, is it? Only you've got to hurry.
4: And suppose I do it?
3: I've got some information that'll help him. But he's got to get here fast. Will you get him, Chief?
4: Well, I guess it can't do any harm.
3: Then find him now and bring him here right away.
4: Oh, but this is the first time I ever took orders from a crook.

0: What a fine how do you do. The newspapers are really honest this time for that horse-doping business.
1: Oh, it's awful, Bart. How can they say things like that about you and Frank?
2: Well, you can hardly blame them. The evidence is strong enough. I'm only sorry your father's horse was disqualified, Bart.
0: Oh, don't worry about that, Frank. I had a wire from Dad. He says that he knows you were framed.
2: Well, that's some consolation anyhow.
1: Anyone with any sense would know that.
2: I wonder.
1: You're thinking about Tap Day today.
2: Well, it happened at the worst possible time. When the seniors in Skull and Bones read this story, they'll never tap me.
1: Surely they won't believe it's true.
0: I don't know. Miss Frank says this is the worst possible time for it to happen.
2: 4 o'clock already. We'll have to start over the fence pretty soon.
1: You mean you're going over anyway? Even though you're sure you won't be tapped?
2: Oh, we have to, and it's part of the whole idea. But you needn't come along.
1: If you two can face it, I can too. I'm going over with you.
2: Good girl, Liz.
0: Oh, Frank, look. Here comes Chief Burns up the walk. Afternoon, Chief.
3: Oh, hello, boys. Say, Frank, I've been looking all over for you. Someone told me you might be up here at Burrage's.
2: Well, what is it, sir? Anything wrong?
3: Well, you remember that fellow Fleming you caught robbing the jewelry store?
2: Well, what about him?
3: He's been asking to see you in his cell.
2: Me?
3: Yeah. I don't know why, but he's in an awful sweat about it. Wants to see you right away.
0: Well, we have to be over at the fence in an hour, Chief. Tell him Frank will see him after the ceremony.
2: No, Bart, wait. You and Inza go ahead. I'll join you when I talk to Fleming. Lead the way, Chief.

0: Al, I'll leave you two alone for 5 minutes. Call me if you need me, Frank.
1: Yes, sir, I will. Well, Fleming?
2: I won't waste any time, Merrill. First off, I want to thank you.
1: For having you arrested?
2: For saving my life. That dumb storekeeper was shooting to kill and you stopped him. Caused you a lot of trouble, didn't it?
1: Well, that's all blown over now, Fleming.
2: Yeah, but you're in more trouble.
1: Oh, you mean the horse doping? How did you know about that?
2: Yeah, I hear things, never mind how. I know more than that, too. I know who doped your horse.
1: You do?
2: Yeah. A couple of no-good rats I used to work for. Same ones that put me up to that jewelry store job. They double-crossed me and nearly got me killed.
1: How?
2: They told me Clemens didn't have a gun. And I could walk in and out easy. Well, you know what happened. If it hadn't been for you, I'd have been plugged. I think they wanted me plugged.
1: I see. But this doesn't make sense, Fleming. If they were betting on Lightfoot to win, why didn't they fix it for my horse to lose? Why should they work it the other way and have us disqualified?
2: I had a grudge against you for running those gamblers out of town a few weeks back.
1: So that's it?
2: Yeah, it was a frame. The guy they got the hypo from came to me this morning. He tried to bail me out and spill the whole story. Guess he figured I'd feel better if I knew you were getting it in the neck, too.
1: Look, Fleming, have you any proof?
2: Yeah, I wish I did. I want to see those rats get it as bad as you do. All I know is they did it. You'll have to get the proof yourself.
1: Oh, if only... Wait!
2: You got an idea?
1: Fleming, how would you like to get out of here on probation?
2: Out of jail? Are you kidding?
1: I've got a plan, if you'll help.
2: Give me a chance, that's all. Just a chance.

0: No sign of Frank Burt?
1: Not yet, and it's 4:30. What's he doing so long down at the jail?
0: I wish he'd come along soon. I overheard several of the juniors mentioning his not being here.
1: So have I. They'll think he's ashamed to show his face.
0: What would happen if he didn't show up?
1: They'd all say he couldn't face the possibility of not being tapped for skull and bones. But I know Frank. He'll show up no matter what.
0: Of course he will. But just the same, I wish he'd hurry. I don't like that whispering about him.

0: Nice one, Mac.
1: Yeah, my hook's breaking just right. You're up.
2: Yeah, watch this one.
1: Dudley, for crying out loud.
2: What's the matter?
1: Look who's coming through the door. That kid, Merriwell.
2: Oh, there may be trouble.
1: Looking for somebody, mister?
3: Oh, yes. You're Dudley and Mac, aren't you?
2: Suppose we are.
3: I was just talking to your friend Fleming.
2: Fleming? Never heard of him.
3: You can drop that, Dudley. Fleming made a deal with the police.
1: What's that?
2: Shut up, Mac. Go on, kid.
3: He made a full confession naming you two in the jewelry store robbery.
1: Why, that dirty.
3: And he also said it was you two who doped my horse at the trotting race.
2: So he did he? If you think you can pin anything on us, kid, you got another thing coming.
3: Oh, wait a minute. I'm not trying to pin anything on you. I stopped by to thank you.
2: Thank us?
3: Yes, you did me a big favor. I was planning to pull Sparks and make him lose the race.
2: Huh?
1: You wanted your horse to lose?
3: Well, ever since that jewelry store robbery, I knew I couldn't make Skull and Bones. And without Skull and Bones, I don't want to stay in Yale. So I bet a wad of money on Lightfoot and planned to pull my horse and make him lose. Then I was going to get out of this town.
1: Well, how do you like that?
3: Yeah. Only my horse was so full of dope I couldn't handle him, and he was disqualified. So I got my money anyway. Thanks to you.
2: So you're leaving Yale, huh? This is the craziest thing I ever heard of.
3: Well, that's right. I've got another tip for you.
2: Yeah?
3: A certain friend of yours is out of jail. He's skipping town today on the 448. I thought you might like to know.
2: What do we care? Let him go.
3: I thought you might want to see him. Well, so long, and thanks again.
4: What time is it now, Bart?
5: 5 minutes of five.
4: Where can Frank be?
5: I'm getting worried. Do you think I should go down and ask Chief Burns?
4: Not now. You can't. Look over there toward Dursey Hall.
5: And the Skull and Bones members are starting to come out.
4: Will they start tapping right on the stroke of five?
5: Uh-huh. Oh, Frank will never make it now, Windsor. This is something he'll never live down.

0: How do you like that Merriwell? Quitting Yale with a big bankroll.
1: I always knew that guy was too smart to stay on the level.
0: How can you be sure? Wait a minute, hold on.
1: What's the matter?
0: There he is, Fleming. Merriwell was telling the truth.
1: Yeah, look at that dirty squealer. All packed and ready to hop the train. Come on.
0: Going somewhere, Fleming?
2: Huh? Oh. Hello, Mac. Dudley.
1: Look at him, Mac. Acting like nothing happened.
0: Come on, let's get it over with.
2: Wait a minute. What are you going to do?
1: You know what happens to squealers, don't you, Fleming?
2: Now listen, fellas. I didn't say anything, honest.
0: He didn't say anything. That's a hot one.
1: You spilled everything. Even how Mac and me doped that horse. It's the last thing you're ever going to tell anybody.
3: Look out! Let go of me!
4: Come along, Dudley. We've got you this time.
3: Hurry,
4: Will,
3: and the cops. Run!
5: Stay where you are. You're under arrest.
3: You won't get me.
4: Look out, Frank. He's stepping away.
6: Oh, you don't, Dudley. This will stop you.
5: Oh, nice sock, Frank.
6: And as for you...
0: Wait. Don't hit me. I'll come along.
5: That's right. We're all going down to the station.
6: Oh, Chief Burns.
5: Yeah?
6: Could you drop me at the campus? It's right on the way. I've got a very important date there.

0: Well, they're starting the tapping. I'll have to get over the fence, Inza.
1: All right, Bart. I guess Frank isn't coming after all.
0: He may still show up. I'll see you later.
1: All right, Bart. Poor Frank. If he'd only get here.
2: Inza! Inza!
1: Frank!
2: Where's Bart?
1: Over there at the fence. They've already started the tapping. What in the world kept you?
2: I haven't time to explain now. I'd better get over there myself, but Chief Burns will tell you all about it.
1: Hello, Chief Burns.
3: Oh, hello, Miss Burridge. I dropped by with Frank while my men took the two crooks off to jail.
1: Crooks? I don't understand.
3: Oh, that's right. You don't know about it. Well, Frank trapped the two men who doped the horse.
1: He did?
3: Yeah.
1: Oh, I'm glad. It's too late now. The ceremonies have already started. He won't be tapped. And, well, it means so much to him.
3: Well, don't worry, Miss Burridge. No matter what happens, Frank is man enough to take it.
0: I wish you'd made it sooner, Frank. Harry Radlin and Jack Diamond were tapped just as you came along.
4: I saw them. How many have been tapped so far?
0: 13.
4: Then there are only two more to go.
0: That's right. At least one of them, Norm Gordon over there, looks like a sure thing.
4: Well, that's true. Norm stands number one in the class scholastically.
0: Mm-hmm.
4: He'll make it. But don't give up, Bart. They can still tap you.
0: Yeah, but what about you?
4: Well, I was involved in this doping scandal, not you.
0: I wouldn't want it without you.
4: Oh, here comes a senior over this way now. Hold your breath, Bart.
0: He's walking this way, all right.
5: Mr. Hodge? Go to your room.
2: Congratulations, Bart.
3: Well, Miss Burridge, at least your friend Bart was tapped.
1: Yes, and I'm glad for him, of course. But poor Frank. He deserves it more than anyone else in the class.
3: Yeah.
1: If only this whole business hadn't happened just when it did.
3: Well, that's something that can't be helped. Oh, hey, wait. Here comes the last senior.
1: He's walking right toward that Norman Gordon.
3: Yeah. Looks like he'll get it all right.
1: Look at the way Frank's standing there.
3: Yeah.
1: As though he were proud of not being tapped.
3: Oh, wait a minute.
1: What?
3: They passed right by Gordon.
1: What?
3: Yeah. They're going toward Frank. Come on, come on. Get it over with. That's it.
1: He did. He tapped him. Oh, isn't it wonderful, Chief Burns? Frank made

0: I love the campus at night.
1: Well, we better take a good look at it. This is the last time we'll see it as juniors.
2: That's right, Bart. This time tomorrow, we'll be members of the senior class. Pretty good feeling, isn't it?
0: I was really proud of you both today.
1: You know, the part that bothered me was that you'd cleared yourself when it was too late to do anything about it.
2: I didn't think I had a chance.
0: That should make you twice as proud, Frank. The seniors picked you for Skull and Bones, even though they knew you were under fire in that scandal.
2: I'll never forget them for that. But anyhow, it's all cleared up now.
1: Oh, incidentally, Frank, that was darn clever pretending to tip the crooks off about Fleming.
2: Well, it was the only way we could get any evidence on them. I was dead sure they'd track Fleming to the railroad station when they thought he was leaving town, so I coached Fleming in what to say, and they admitted to doping just before they tried to beat him up.
1: Well, sure, and then Chief Burns and his men were close enough to hear them say it.
2: Exactly. It was almost a confession. When all those witnesses confronted him, there was nothing they could do.
0: What about the other one, Frank? What happened to him?
2: Fleming? Oh, he's out on probation. He promised to go straight, and because he had no former record, they gave him a chance.
1: And I think he'll do it, too. He was only an accomplice.
0: I'm glad they were easy with him. Anyhow, it's too nice a night to think about anything unpleasant.
1: You know, speaking of pleasant things, the newspaper printed a complete retraction of the stories they wrote about Frank.
2: Oh, that's right. I forgot to tell you. Did you happen to see it, Enzo?
0: See it? Frank, I've already memorized it.

0: so ends another exciting adventure with Frank Merriwell, beloved hero of American fiction, brought to you in a new series of stories by the National Broadcasting Company. And be sure to listen again next week at the same time when Frank Merriwell brings you another exciting adventure. Frank is played by Lawson Zerbe, Bob is Hal Studer, and Inza is Elaine Rust. Other members of the cast were Ed Latimer, Michael Guerin, Stephen Chase, and Phil Sterling. Original music is by Paul Taubman. The Adventures of Frank Merriwell is written by Ruth and Gilbert Braun and William Welch, and the entire production is under the direction of Harry Junkin.
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0: Once again, the Damon Runyon Theater brings you another story by the master storyteller, Damon Runyon. And this one, A Piece of Pie. And to tell it to you, here is Broadway.
1: Thanks. Well, it is during the race meeting at Suffolk Downs, and I am there with Harry the Horse. We do ourselves a little good. In fact, more than a little good. And I am feeling fine. When into our hotel room comes Harry and says...
2: Broadway, are you here?
1: Where else would I be, Harry? And what is the matter?
2: I just put us in the way of winning an even $10,000.
1: Huh? But what is the name of the horse?
2: It is no horse. It is a human being.
1: What? Harry, who enters a person in the races?
2: You do not understand. This is a sure thing.
1: Harry, where is the money we win on the Gigi's?
2: I put it up as a forfeit for our man to appear.
1: Appear? Appear where? Doing what? Harry, do not stand there just looking at me. Speak to me. Where is our scratch?
2: Broadway, do not worry. It is as good as wheat in the bin. Now sit down and I will tell you what happens.
1: So Harry the Horse makes me sit down and tells me what happens. And what it is and what happens later, I will tell you in a minute.

0: And now, back to the Damon Runyon Theater and the famous story, A Piece of Pie.
1: Well, like I say, Harry makes me sit down and he starts to tell me what he is talking about.
2: I am having lunch, Broadway. Lobster. Broiled lobster at that little place where a broiled lobster is very good. You know, the place you like.
1: Harry, get off the lobster and come to the point. I ask you again before I cook you, where is our money?
2: That is what I am trying to tell you. You will not let me proceed.
1: I will give you 10 seconds, of which 9.5 are gone.
2: Take it easy. Well, like I say, I am eating the broiled lobster when I overhear a conversation going on at the next table. Now, ordinarily and usually, I do not listen. I do not approve of eavesdropping. Do you?
1: I approve of murder.
2: I have a victim.
1: Who?
2: Where is the scratch?
1: Oh.
2: Well, I hear one character say that he knows somebody who was able to out-eat anybody else in the world. Now, I know that this is a foolish thing to say because, well, who do we know that is the greatest eater in the world?
1: Huh? Why, Nicely Nicely Jones.
2: Well, I put up our money to ensure that Nicely Nicely Jones will appear against their man who is named Joe Duffel.
1: I wish to get this straight. You put up our money, all the tar I have in the world, that Nicely Nicely Jones will go into an eating contest against this Joe Duffel?
2: You catch the idea, Broadway.
1: But what if Nicely Nicely does not?
2: Do you ever know him to pass up a meal?
1: No.
2: And do you ever know anyone who was able even to get near him and eat him?
1: No, I do not.
2: Okay. So our money rests now with a broker. And our opponents put up a like amount that Joe Duffel will appear.
1: But you say something about 10 grand.
2: Ah, we go back to New York, Broadway, and we get certain citizens to put up dough. We take a certain percentage of their winnings for putting them onto a good thing.
1: Mm. Well, are you sure these certain parties will go for this?
3: Broadway, who does not go for a sure thing?
1: Nobody.
3: Then let us proceed back to New York and make arrangements.
1: Well, we do so, and arrangements are made. Bets are put up with a party who takes care of such things. The bets are heavy because it turns out that Joe Duffel's backers are very wealthy citizens of Boston, Mass. While Nicely Nicely's backers are such characters as Dave the Dude, Little Mitzi, Angie the Ox, Milky Willie, and etc. This makes me more than somewhat nervous, because if anything happens to cause these here parties to be separated from their tour, they are going to hold me and Harry strictly accountable. But Harry is not worried, because as he says in Lindy's,
2: it is a short thing, Broadway. We stand to collect maybe 3 grand apiece. Not as good as a first figure, but all right.
1: Uh-oh. Here comes Little Mitzi.
2: You worry too much. It will ruin your health.
1: I would rather do it myself than leave it to Little Mitzi.
2: Shh. Do not look worried. Appear nonchalant.
4: Hello, Broadway. Harry.
1: Hello, Little Mitzi.
2: Sit down, Mitzi.
4: Thanks, I will. Because I have a little thing to discuss with you two.
2: Certainly, certainly. You wish to put up more potatoes on the eating contest.
4: I am already in tight for 5 grand. Today I have a bad day, and the 5 grand is my total capital.
2: You have got no worries, Mitzi. Has he, Broadway?
1: If he does not, I will share mine.
4: Look, I discussed this with Dave the Dude, Angie the Ox, and Milky Willie.
1: What am I eating?
4: Huh?
1: Nothing.
4: Oh. Well, we are willing to bet on Nicely Nicely. We think he is a sure thing.
2: That he is. That he is.
4: But we do a little thinking and we come to a conclusion.
1: Which is?
4: Where is he?
2: Where is who?
4: Nicely Nicely.
1: We're in New York, is he not?
4: Do you see him lately, Broadway?
1: I... No.
4: Harry?
2: Come to think of it, no, but I am sure he is alive.
4: Then the thing to do is make sure you two stay the same.
1: Huh? What do you mean, Mitzi?
4: Where is Nicely Nicely? He is our entry, and we do not want him scratched. Find him.
1: You will, Mitzi...
4: Find him or another world in which to live. I will keep in touch with you. Often.
1: Oh, Harry, where is Nicely Nicely? Now that I think about it, I do not remember seeing him for weeks.
2: Come on, we have got to find him.
1: We sure do. And while we look for him, we will pick up some timetables of ocean liners and airplanes. In case. So we start the hunt for Knightley Nicely. We will know him if we see him, because he is about 5'5 and weighs in at close to 300. He is a horse player by trade, but Eaton is his hobby. But no one remembers seeing him lately. Then we get a lead, and we go to a place on Long Island and knock at a door. It is open, not by Nicely, but by a tall, thin Judy. She is without doubt beautiful, but so skinny that Harry walks right into her before he sees her. She looks at us and says,
5: "What do you want?"
2: Excuse us, miss, but we are told we can find Nicely here.
5: Who?
1: Nicely Jones.
5: No. Oh, you must mean Quentin.
1: Who?
5: Quentin Jones.
1: The last name is correct, but the first one is an insult.
5: Will you please tell me what you want?
2: Can we see Mr. Jones?
5: Why?
1: It is very important.
5: About what?
2: Is he here?
5: Who are you?
1: Look, miss, it is urgent that we get in touch with our friend. Now.
6: Hilda.
5: What is it, Quentin?
6: Who's there?
5: I don't know.
2: That is not Nicely's voice.
1: No, it is not. It is too weak.
5: Then you've probably got the wrong Jones.
2: Yeah, I guess so. Let us go, Broadway.
6: Hilda, who is it? What's the matter?
5: It's nothing, Quentin. These men have the wrong address.
6: Broadway. Harry. Oh, my friends. Come in.
5: Quentin, do you know these men?
6: They're my friends. Broadway. Harry. Why are you looking at me like that?
1: You are a faker. You are not Nicely.
6: But I am. Look at me real good. Who am I?
2: Nicely. Where does all of you go to?
1: What happens to you, Nicely?
5: Now, look here, you two. If you have business with Quentin, very well. If you don't, please leave.
2: Nicely, we have got to see you.
6: Hilda, baby, these are my old friends. I wish to talk to them.
5: Oh. Well, all right, but remember what I said.
6: Yes, Hilda.
5: If you do anything I don't like, it's all off.
6: Yes, baby.
5: I'm going shopping. I'll be back in half an hour. And remember, Quentin.
6: I will never forget. She is beautiful.
1: Yes, she is. But Nicely, what is the matter with you?
6: We better sit down. At least I better. I cannot stand up for long.
2: You are sick?
6: Oh, no. I am real healthy.
1: Healthy? Healthy? Look at your pants. They are wrapped twice around your waist.
6: I lose some weight.
2: Some? You have got enough space between your waistband and your waist to tuck away your racehorse.
6: Those are the conditions Hilda gives me.
1: Conditions? Hilda? Nicely, what are you talking about?
6: She is my fiancée. I love her. She loves me.
2: She? Nicely, you mean she makes you lose weight?
6: When I am down to 200, we're going to get married.
1: You mean you are not eating?
6: Nothing with starch in it. Why have all the good things to eat got starch in them?
2: Nicely, think of your health.
6: Hilda says I'm very healthy this way.
1: How do you feel?
6: Very healthy. If Hilda says so, I am.
2: This is impossible. Look at you. How did you get mixed up with this doll?
6: Love at first sight. We meet in the subway. I am wedged in a turnstile and she pushes me through.
1: Harry, let us say goodbye to New York. Let us say goodbye to everything.
2: Nicely, listen to us for a minute, will you?
6: Sure. But do not ask me to stand up.
1: So, we tell Nicely what is the score. When we talk about Eaton, his eyes shine like six bits. But then he becomes very sad again and says as follows.
6: I am very sorry, boys, but Hilda will never hear of it. She will break our engagement if I so much as touch a grape. Broadway, do you ever eat nothing but toasted whole wheat for a whole month?
1: No. What I eat is nice white French bread, corn muffins, and hot biscuits with gravy on them.
6: You are eating yourself into an early grave, and furthermore, you are breaking my heart.
2: Look nicely. Maybe if we talk to Hilda, there might be an outside chance she will let you save our lives.
6: You can talk to her, but I promise nothing.
5: Quentin?
6: In here, baby, in here.
5: Oh. What did you eat?
6: Not a crumb. Did I, boys?
1: Not a crumb.
5: Good. I'm going to fix your dinner in a minute.
6: What are you going to fix?
5: Because you've been such a good boy. A treat.
6: What? What is it, Hilda?
5: Sweet German carrot juice.
4: Ooh.
6: I can hardly wait.
5: You'll like it, I'm sure.
2: She is conspiring against your life.
1: Nicely, you have got to get out of here before you have to use nails to hold your pants on.
6: I am in love with her.
2: That is your final word?
6: It is hers.
1: I see. And I know there is no use talking to her.
6: No, I guess not.
2: You will not do it for us, your friends.
6: I have to think of my health. And my future.
1: Nicely, I have got news for you. Your future is as dark as ours. Goodbye. And that is that. It looks like I and Harry the Horse are done for. We know that it is useless to argue with the guy in love. We leave Nicely and start back to town, thinking that when it gets dark, we can grab anything that moves fast enough to get us far, far away. Then something happens that gives us hope. And what that is, I will tell you in a minute.

0: And now back to the Damon Runyon Theater and the famous story, A Piece of Pie.
1: Like I say, Harry and me are wondering where to go. We say nothing to anybody about nicely because we have got to have time. Then Harry goes to Belmont Park, and later he shows up in my hotel room.
2: Broadway, you know what?
1: Harry, do not jump in like that, especially not at a time like this.
2: Broadway, today we get a break it.
1: What are you doing?
3: Hack him, what else?
2: You do not have to. Sit down and listen to me.
1: Yeah, I do that once before, and I am now cemetery bait.
2: No, I go to the track today, and I give a tip to a character named McBurgle.
1: You are feverish. There is nobody named him. And if there is, what good is he to us?
2: He is the employer of Miss Hilda Slocum, whom you will recall as Nicely's fiancée.
1: Nothing makes sense anymore.
2: Listen to me, will you? I give a tip to this McBurgle. He is very happy because he win a wad of potatoes. Then I find out he is editor of a magazine called Let's Keep House.
1: Harry, I have just got time to pack another handkerchief and catch a train. Goodbye. Stay here and die by yourself.
2: Will you sit down and listen? Broadway, McBurgle is going to talk to Hilda Slocum. He is going to try to persuade her to let us have Nicely.
1: Oh? How does he think he's going to do that?
2: I do not know, but we are going to see Nicely and Hilda now.
1: You want us to go outside? It is dangerous out there.
2: This is our only chance. Let us go.
1: I hope we will get pretty flowers.
4: I know why you're here. I don't know what influence you have with my editor. I don't even know how you managed to meet him, and I don't want to know. But I can tell you one thing.
1: Which is?
4: That even if it costs me my job, I will not permit Quentin to enter that stupid, absurd, ridiculous, and sickening eating contest.
2: Look, miss.
4: You listen to me, Mr. Horse.
2: The name is Harry.
4: I don't care what it is. And you, Mr. Broadway, you listen to me, too. I'll not stand by and see Quentin's health ruined by the greediness and mercenary objectives of his so-called friends.
5: Oh, that does it. See, boys?
4: And, Quentin, if you love me and want to marry me, do you?
5: Yes, Hilda, baby.
4: Then you won't even consider what they're asking.
1: Look, Miss Slocum, there is at stake not only money, but the health of two other people, namely Harry and me.
4: So I was given to understand. All right. Because my editor, Mr. McBurgle, asked me, I'll help you.
5: I eat. Boys, I eat.
4: You do not.
2: But you say...
4: I said I'd help, not let you have Quentin. You can have a friend of mine, Violet Schumberger.
1: Who?
2: Who?
4: Violet Schumberger, a very dear friend.
5: Hey, I know her, boy. She is no selling plater, but a real entry.
1: But she is not you, Nicely.
4: You can have Violet or no one.
2: But, can she eat?
4: I've been trying for 10 years to put her on a diet. It's only because she's such a dear friend that I put up with her appetite.
5: Boys, next to me, this doll Violet is easy 1-2 in any race where eating is concerned.
1: Yeah, but how will we explain the switch to little Mitzi and the others?
2: Broadway, it looks like we will have to. Miss Slocum, when can we see your friend?
4: I'll bring her to see you.
1: When?
4: Tomorrow.
1: All right. Tomorrow? At noon. At Mindy's.

0: boys. The rest of the boys are very angry that you do this to us.
1: But we tell you, Mitzi, it is not our fault.
2: Can we help it if Nicely Nicely falls in love and gives up eating because of it?
0: This Violet Schumbiger doll better be good. She better be good.
1: Hey, it is almost noon.
2: Yeah, there they are.
0: Is that the doll?
2: It must be. I never see such a large doll.
1: She has got a face like a town clock.
0: My goodness, she is quite large. Boys, maybe you save yourself a lot of trouble.
1: But the question is, can she eat?
2: And there is Nicely Nicely and his fiancée.
0: I never see such a large doll. Look, she's coming in sideways.
2: Shh, be nice to her.
3: Hello, boys.
0: Hello, Nicely.
4: Gentlemen, this is Violet Schumbiger.
1: How do you do?
2: It is a pleasure.
0: Hello.
5: Hello yourselves. Well, when do we start eating?
4: Violet.
5: Don't be so stuffy, Hilda. Smells good in here. I think I'll have lunch.
4: He just did, 20 minutes ago.
5: Lunch! She calls roast chicken, gravy, biscuits, honey, mashed potatoes, and pie a lunch. Well, who wants to see me?
2: Who cannot?
0: Miss, you know why you are here?
5: Sure do, big boy.
0: Miss... Do not hit me like that again.
5: Can't take it, eh? Well, let's get started.
2: And Miss Violet Schumbiger eats for us. 2 hours later, even little Mitzi is convinced that we have a good entry. Especially when Miss Hilda Slocum agrees to let Nicely Nicely coach Violet for the contest. Then comes the day of the contest, which takes place in a private room in Minnie's. Everybody concerned is there, including 2 judges called in from neutral country. Harry DeVos and me are very neighbors again, because when we see Joe Duffel, who is our opponent, Harry says to me...
1: Broadway, he looks like a pretty fair eater.
2: Yeah, he is lean and tall.
1: He will be dangerous.
2: And I do not like the way little Mitzi is looking at us.
6: All right, everyone, all right. Let's have your attention. As one of the judges, I must call your attention to the rules of this contest. Attention, please, attention. Now, here are the rules. The 2 contestants must eat with knife and fork or spoon. Speed will not count, only the amount of food consumed. We will take into account any food left on the plates over an ounce. Liquids will not count in the scoring. The losing side is to pay for the food. In case of a tie, the contestants will eat it off immediately in ham and eggs. We agreed that a coin will be tossed to see who gets to choose the first course. Harry, Broadway, your contestant ready?
1: Just a minute, Violet, how do you feel?
5: Fine, fine. I warmed up on sauerkraut and spare ribs.
2: You eat before you get here?
5: I was hungry.
1: Nicely. Why did you let her do it?
7: I feel sorry for her when she tells me she's hungry.
2: Oh, no.
6: Well, gentlemen.
2: Well, we are ready.
6: Then call the toss.
1: Heads.
6: Tails. Mr. Duffel, name the first course.
8: 2 quarts of olives, 2 bunches of celery, and a pint of walnuts.
6: Agreed. Miss Schumbiger, name the second course.
5: 12 dozen cherry stone clams.
6: Mr. Duffel?
8: 2 gallons of Philadelphia pepper pot soup. 2 5-pound striped bass. 20-pound roast turkey.
6: I will repeat the order so there will be no argument later. First course, 2 quarts of olives, 2 bunches of celery, and a pint of walnuts. Second course, 12 dozen cherry stone clams. Third course, 2 gallons of...
2: That goes on until the dessert is decided on. Miss Violet Schumbiger calls it, and it is a pumpkin pie 2 feet across and no less than 3 inches deep. The contest starts at 8:30 p.m. sharp, and for a while there is no sound except eating. Then little Mitzi whispers to me as follows.
0: Broadway, she is not keeping up with this Joe Duffel.
1: Wait, well, Mitzi, it is not speed that counts.
9: Yes, that is right.
0: I do not like the way this is going. I wish Nicely Nicely is in there.
2: Wait a minute. She's beginning to catch up a little.
9: Yeah, she is.
2: No, she is not. Joe Duffel is slowing down a little.
6: All right, bring the turkey and split it in half.
2: Now we will see the real eating start.
5: Just a minute.
0: What is the matter with her?
1: Violet, what is the matter?
5: I forgot something.
7: Huh? Violet, why do you stop eating? You've got half the turkey.
8: Give up, Miss Schumbiger.
5: Give up? I haven't started. I just wanted to ask. Where is the stuffing for the turkey?
2: ¶¶ is the stuffing, she asks. Joe Duffer looks a little startled at this. But they keep eating on even times until the waiter brings the pumpkin pie. And the scene is as follows.
6: Last course dessert. Each contestant will eat half this pumpkin pie. Ready, Mr. Duffer?
8: Ready.
6: Ready, Miss Schumberger?
5: Yes. Wait a minute.
8: Hey, she's asking advice of a coach. That's not allowed.
6: Wait a minute.
8: That's a foul.
6: Now, wait, everyone. I'll have to consult with my colleague. Hold everything.
0: Broadway, you better start running. You too, Harry.
2: No, wait a minute, Mitzi.
6: Attention, please. My colleague and I have decided that no actual foul in the eating has been committed. However, if Miss Schumberger did ask advice, then there is a foul. Mr. Jones, will you tell us what Miss Schumberger whispered to you?
7: Why, sure. All she asks is, when she finishes, can she have another piece of pie?
8: Gentlemen, I'm licked. I can't eat another bite.
2: Hey, sweet.
8: It's useless for me to go on against this girl who asks for more pie even before she starts on the piece before her. I'm almost dying as it is, and I don't want to destroy myself in a useless effort. Gentlemen, he's not human.
0: He's quitting.
7: Great cheers for Miss Violet Schumberger. Hip hip hooray! Hip hip hooray! Hip hip hooray!
0: Broadway, Harry, you are geniuses.
2: Hey, look, Joe Duffer passes out under the table.
3: Nicely.
2: Look, nicely also passes out.
0: All right. Everybody out. Come on, clear the premises. We will take care of it. Come on, outside.
5: Poor Nicely. Is he dead?
2: No, he just looks like he has fainted.
5: I owe everything to him, everything.
2: Huh? You mean we owe everything to you?
5: Oh, no. What I really whispered to him was that I was a goner. That Mr. Duffel is a pig.

Well, the doctors at the receiving hospital are greatly puzzled later to receive from the same address at the same time one patient who is suffering from undernourishment and another one who is unconscious from overeating. Now, that is not the end of my story, not by a long shot. And what really is, I will tell you in a minute.

0: Well, the payoff comes some days later when I am sitting in Mindy's. I look up, and who is standing by my table but Miss Hilda Slocum? Naturally, I'm very curious as to why she is in an eating place. I ask her to sit down, and she says...
1: What's that you're eating, Mr. Broadway?
0: This, chicken fricassee with dumplings, hot biscuits and honey. Why?
1: Is it good?
0: Wonderful. But, why do you ask?
1: Oh, I just wondered.
0: By the way, how is Nicely Nicely coming along?
1: I don't know. He's out of the hospital, but I haven't seen him. Or Miss Violet Schumberger.
0: What?
1: They eloped together. They sent me a postcard.
0: You mean Nicely Nicely and Miss Violet Schumberger? They are married?
1: Yes, they're in Florida. They opened a barbecue stand, and the chances are they're eating like seven mules.
0: How do you like that?
1: I don't. Men. They're all alike. A woman does something to help them, to please them, and they...
0: Yeah, I see. I am sorry, Miss Slocum.
1: My editor, he...
0: Oh? Well, what about him?
1: He said he'd take me dancing if there was anything to take hold of.
0: I see. And you like to dance?
1: Very much. That chicken and dumplings, they're really good.
0: Oh, very good. But, of course, not for people who are on a diet.
1: I want some.
0: Uh-huh.
1: Well, what are you staring at me for?
0: Oh, nothing. I am just thinking, you must be very fond of dancing. Peter, another order of this, and make it snappy.
2: And so ends the famous Damon Runyon story, A Piece of Pie. 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The Damon Runyon Theater.

0: The Damon Runyon Theater with John Brown as Broadway is directed by Richard Sandville, and the story is adapted for radio by Russell Hughes. Vern Carstensen is in charge of production. 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
1: No matter what your favorite entertainment is, you'll always find it on the Maxwell House Showboat. The ticket of admission, as always, just your loyalty to Maxwell House Coffee. Tonight, guests of the showboat, I'd like to put on a little scene concerning something we've been talking about ever since hot weather began. The friendly stimulation of a tall, tinkling glass of iced Maxwell House Coffee. As our curtain rises, we see a golfer step inside his front door at home. His wife calls to him.
2: Well, dear, how was your game? Pretty hot day, wasn't it?
3: Yeah, hot is right. And the game, just so-so as usual. Oh, goodness, Mary, I feel all in. Tired. Those last two holes took everything I had. Even the shower didn't seem to help much. Guess I'll just sit down in the easy chair and rest a bit.
2: I thought you'd be feeling kind of low and played out, dear. So I'm repeating the wholesome little ceremony you liked so much last week.
3: Yeah, what's that?
2: The most refreshing drink there is. This will buoy you up all right. And afterwards, I'm sure you'll feel that your exercise is well worthwhile. Here you are.
3: Ah, iced Maxwell House coffee, huh? Mm-hmm. Yeah, I tell you, Mary, this certainly does hit the spot.
1: Certainly. And ladies and gentlemen, in golf and tennis clubs, around swimming pools, in the locker rooms at the baseball parks, at the beaches, wherever people are active this summer, you'll find a growing custom. People are drinking iced Maxwell House coffee. And you'll enjoy it, too, whenever you need refreshment. A cooling drink of iced Maxwell House coffee with its friendly stimulation that buoys you up and never lets you down.

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2: The Irene Dunne, Fred McMurray Show. 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

0: Yes, it's the Irene Dunn, Fred McMurray Show, starring, well, naturally, Irene Dunn and Fred McMurray, as Susan Armstrong and George Harvey, respectively. And as we join them in the offices of the Morning Star, we find Fred, George, I mean, talking with Sammy, the office boy.
1: Sammy?
2: Yes, Mr. Harvey?
1: Do you hear something outside which sounds like it might be a parade?
2: Mr. Harvey, I do.
1: That's funny. There can't be a parade today. I'd have known about it. No circus in town. It's not a holiday. No conventions. It can't be a parade.
2: You always know best, Mr. Harvey.
1: Thank you, Sammy.
2: But you better tell the band about it. Because 15 guys are blowing their brains out over nothing.
1: Well, let me take a look, Sammy. Huh. I guess it is a parade. And they're stopping right outside the office.
2: Well, they don't play good, but they sure play loud.
1: Where's Miss Armstrong, Sammy? Do you think she knows anything about this?
2: She's in her office, Mr. Harvey. If you're speaking today, why don't you ask her?
1: Miss Armstrong and I are always on the best of terms, Sammy. Always. And I shall ask her. Susan, do you know anything about those 15 lease breakers down in the street?
3: You mean the parade? Why, no, George. I have no idea what the occasion is.
1: Susan?
3: Yes, George?
1: Susan, I happen to know a political hack named McDonough has been looking for a candidate his party can back for mayor.
3: Really?
1: They haven't approached you, have they?
3: Well,
1: have they?
3: I would certainly not consider under any circumstances running for public office, George.
1: Well, that's a relief.
3: Except, of course, in answer to a genuine and spontaneous draft by my fellow citizens, which I could not in all conscience refuse.
1: No, Susan, you can't do this. You running for mayor? Well, the whole idea is ridiculous.
4: Miss Armstrong, it is a draft, my dear lady. I couldn't hold them back. A groundswell that I haven't seen in all my years in politics. Listen to them out there.
3: George, isn't it exciting? A draft.
4: A genuine and undeniable draft.
1: Well, there's enough wind here for it.
4: We must face it, Harvey. Your editor here has captured the imagination of the voting public of this town. A tide of public opinion is gathering. The incumbent has grown complacent and corrupt in public office. The coming storm of an aroused people will sweep him and his gang of jackals out of the city's highest office, replacing him with Miss Susan Armstrong.
1: McDonough. This incumbent you're asking our editor to sweep out, Tyler Hendricks. Do you realize his store buys about 20% of our total advertising every year?
4: I do. That is why I cannot urge you to accept the honor we offer, Miss Armstrong. I can only say our fair city needs women like you.
1: Susan.
3: Mr. McDonough, may I speak to them, the public?
4: Certainly. If you'll just step over to the window.
1: You're going to refuse, of course, Susan.
3: The people have spoken, George. It is they who deserve the answer.
1: The people? A few of McDonough's relatives and the tone-deaf 15?
4: If you will excuse us, Harvey.
3: My fellow citizens of Hillsdale.
1: A real tough audience.
3: Your emissary, John McDonough, has conveyed your very kind offer to support me for public office. I am truly and humbly grateful. I am flattered. But I cannot head the ticket of your party in the coming election.
1: Well, you've had me worried for a minute, Susan.
3: No one person can head the ticket. Indeed, no. But if each and every one of you will march along with me in a sincerely democratic movement, we will restore to our city the type of government it needs and deserves.
4: Miss Armstrong, may I be the first to shake the hand of our new mayor?
3: Why, thank you. George?
4: Better get on the bandwagon, Harvey. You might end up as the mayor's new secretary.
1: I'd rather die.
5: Extra, extra, read all about it. Miss Susan Armstrong, Reform Party candidate for mayor.
0: Bringing her big guns to bear on the Hendricks administration, Miss Susan Armstrong...

0: overflow audience at Elk Hall tonight that what this city needs is a woman who will clean house.
1: XBXB Tyler Hendricks cancels advertising in Hillsdale Morning Star as a result of campaign. XBXB.
2: And so I say to you, fellow citizens, it is later than you think. Either we stem now the tide of corruption and inefficiency in the government of our fair city, or we struggle along forever in its noxious flow, seeking to forget in our misery that we have been offered the helping hand of one who is capable of returning Hillsdale to the place of honor it occupied in time of our forefathers. Miss Susan Armstrong!
3: Well, how's the campaign look to you, Mr. Harvey?
4: Terrible. I think she might win.
3: Well, don't worry, Mr. Harvey. I don't think Miss Armstrong being elected will change things between you at all.
4: Thanks.
3: She might even marry you. Then you won't have to argue so much.
4: Well, that's a thought.
3: And think of the satisfaction, Mr. Harvey, of being a silent contributor to the welfare of our city.
4: Sammy.
3: Well, the world sees only the efficient, tireless mayor. You and I will know, Mr. Harvey, that there is one who is always ready with a quick smile and a cheery word when things aren't going right at City Hall. One who keeps himself in the background ever. But she and she alone
4: knows. Sammy, haven't you someplace to go, like the home for delinquents?
3: I was just trying to look on the bright side of things, Mr. Harvey.
4: Well, thanks very much.
3: It was nothing.
4: George Harvey, First Lady of our city. I think I'll join the Foreign Legion.

0: here, Your Honor.
1: Will you take my things, Patience? Mm-hmm. I've got a million and one things to do. Phone calls, speeches to write, publicity to read over, and... Oh, yes, George is dropping by later.
0: For dinner, Miss Armstrong?
1: No, later. I don't have the time. And you can just give me a quick bite on the run.
0: You run by, and I'll bite you.
1: What?
0: Just a small, non-political joke. How is George? He must be getting thin since the campaign started.
1: George? Oh, he's about the same, I guess, Patience. Have I been neglecting George? Yes, I guess I have. Well, I'll be more than usually nice to him tonight. I'll see to it that we have the whole evening to ourselves. The entire evening. That is, after he writes one or two speeches for me.
0: That's a romantic setting. An ink-stained Romeo.
1: Oh, dear, I totally forgot. Mr. McDonough's dropping in later, too. Do you think George will mind?
0: Well, no, not at all. It's just like having a blind date with Siamese twins, that's all.
1: Patience, I almost hope I don't get elected.
0: If you're trying to lose George's vote, I think you've made it.

0: Good evening, patients. Is the Lord High Mayor of Hillsdale in residence?
1: She's receiving delegates of the common people in the living room, Mr. Harvey.
0: What's happened to this house, patients? It's different. It doesn't even smell the same anymore.
1: It's the lack of cooking. My duties are confined chiefly to opening sardine cans.
0: It's a tough election.
1: Mr. Harvey, Miss Armstrong.
2: Thank you, patient. George, how nice of you to come.
0: Nobody fights City Hall.
2: Sit down, George. Sit down there. Oh, it's been so long since we've really talked.
0: Hasn't it?
2: Wonderful weather.
0: Yeah. Terrific. If you like weather.
2: Seen any shows lately?
0: No.
2: Well,
0: I know you're busy, Mrs. Mayor, and I won't impose on your...
2: Oh, George, sit down. No, don't sit over there again. Sit here by me.
0: Well, just for a minute.
2: A minute? George, don't you realize I planned this whole evening just so the two of us could have it together?
0: You did. But what about the speeches you wanted me to write?
2: Oh, forget about the speeches. Why should we spend the whole evening writing speeches?
0: Susan, you're so right.
2: Yeah, it's much better.
0: You don't know what a pleasure it is to be able to talk to you without elbowing aside 24 ward healers.
2: Really?
0: And honest John McDonough. And when I think of the gall of McDonough's so-called reform party asking you to save their chestnuts...
2: George.
0: Oh. You're right, Susan. I won't say another word. You sure you got enough room on this sofa?
2: Plenty. Am I crowding you?
0: Crowding me.
2: Oh, this is nice, isn't it?
0: You know, Susan, you're too beautiful to be a mayor.
2: Oh, George.
0: That's true. Nobody's going to be able to keep their minds on their work. I can hardly keep my mind on what I'm saying right now.
2: You don't have to say anything, George.
0: That's what I was working up to.
2: George.
0: Susan.
3: Well, hope I'm not interrupting anything, folks.
0: No, McDonough, you're just what the party needs.
3: Patience, let me in. I hope I'm not late, Miss Armstrong.
0: Late? Susan, I thought you said...
2: Well, do we have much business to go over, Mr. McDonough?
3: Not much, but you can't blame me for dragging it out as long as possible, Miss Susan.
0: Melonhead.
2: George just said, go right ahead, Mr. McDonough.
3: Oh, just a few minor matters of business we have to get your okay on, Miss Susan. Yes, here we are. So minor, I'd almost forgotten what they were. Ready?
0: Sure. I left my wallet at home.
2: George... Yes, go ahead, Mr. McDonough.
3: Now, poor Sheriff, the Reform Party candidate's been forced to drop out because of ill health. But at this late date, we were very fortunate in getting a Jim Dandy replacement and veteran police officer, Honest Phil Waltman.
0: Honest Phil Waltman? Him? Well, they had to promote him from pounding a beat because he was stealing the sidewalks.
2: Please, George. I'm sure that the leaders of the Reform Party would not suggest anyone they're not absolutely sure of.
0: Well, they're sure of him, all right.
3: I thank you for your confidence, dear lady. Just one more minor matter. Our candidate for city treasurer has also been forced to drop out. Ill health.
0: Sounds like an epidemic.
3: But in his place, we have, after a great deal of persuasion, secured a really outstanding man in the field of clean government. Honest Jack Stewart.
0: No. For city treasurer? Well, that's like leaving a hungry Great Dane alone in a butcher shop.
2: George, do you have anything concrete against either one of these men?
0: Well, concrete? No. They're both very intelligent men. They've never been caught.
3: Miss Armstrong, I can assure you that the screening board of the Reform Party has gone through the past life of each of these men with a fine-tooth comb. Of course, if you would prefer to listen to unfounded rumors...
0: Susan, I positively forbid you to run on the same slate with either of these crooks.
2: Oh, you do?
0: Yes, I do.
2: Mr. McDonough, you can tell the party leaders that I have the utmost faith in their judgment.
0: Someday I'm going to learn to keep my big mouth shut.

0: And now, back to our two stars, Irene Dunn and Fred McMurray, and the second act of our story. As we join them, we find that the situation is, well, shall we say, a bit tense.
1: Good morning, Mr. Harvey. Pleasant evening at the home of our future mayor?
2: Certainly, Sammy. A thoroughly pleasant disaster. Does Armstrong come in yet?
1: Not yet.
2: Well, let me know when she... Oh, here she is. Susan?
3: Good morning, Sammy.
1: Hi, Miss Armstrong.
4: Morning, George.
2: Susan, I've been thinking the last night over. I've decided that I was wrong.
4: Well, I might have been in the wrong myself, George, but we can talk it out.
2: No, I was wrong. First, I decided that if you were bullheaded enough to accept those two crooks on your ticket, I'd let you do it. But then I saw that I have a duty to this city which overrides mere personality.
4: Indeed.
2: And you being a reasonable person, Susan, I was sure that after you'd slept on it, you'd come around to my way of thinking.
4: Well, Sammy, will you inform Mr. Harvey that his opinions on the political scene are of interest to no one but himself?
1: Sure. Mr. Harvey, Miss Armstrong says that you...
2: Sammy, will you point out to Miss Armstrong that running for political office is just a little more complicated than buying a new hat? And that it takes someone of experience to see what these crooks on her side are up to?
1: Be glad to.
4: Miss Armstrong, will you make it clear to Mr. Harvey that it's after 9 o'clock and that his duties on this paper, which start every morning promptly at that hour, do not include the position of political editor? I shall be in my office.
1: Mr. Harvey, Miss Armstrong says...
2: I heard her, Sammy. And Sammy, I am going to rescue Miss Armstrong from the consequences of her folly, whether she wants to be rescued or not. Tell that to Miss Armstrong.
1: You know, I feel just like a carrier pigeon. Mr. Harvey.
2: Shh, quiet, Sammy.
1: Mr. Harvey, I just thought, couldn't we be put in jail for this?
2: We are serving our country, Sammy. We have to get some information on McDonough and those two other crooks. The place to look for it is the Reform Party headquarters.
1: You convinced me. But can you convince a judge?
2: Quiet. Here we are. Hand me that skeleton key, Sammy. Now you wait outside here, Sammy. If anybody comes, whistle.
1: If anybody comes, whistle. Good luck, Mr. Harvey.
2: Thanks. Yeah, see, light is switched here someplace. There, got it. And let's see. File cabinet over here. Wonder what I should look under. G for graft. And nothing here. Nothing here. Nothing here.
4: Looking for something?
2: Huh? Oh. No, I was just browsing. Sammy.
4: Isn't it a late hour for browsers?
2: Well, insomnia.
4: I'm Mr. McDonough's secretary.
2: Huh?
4: Who are you? A spy?
2: Why, no, not that at all. As a matter of fact, I'm a... send for the police. I'm a spy.
4: And I'm Gloria.
2: Oh, glad to know you, Gloria. I'm George.
4: George.
2: Yes?
4: I suppose you're going to compel me to give you the information you want.
2: Huh?
4: Force it out of me.
2: Force it out of you?
4: I'm helpless. You're strong, virile, fiercely determined. And we're alone together.
2: We are?
4: You gorgeous, magnificent brute, you.
2: It's nothing, really.
4: I can't withstand you another minute. All the confidential records are in the top left drawer of Mr. McDonough's desk. There. I've told. But I couldn't help myself.
2: Say, they are here. Gloria, won't you get in trouble about this?
4: Trouble? McDonough fired me today. I just came down tonight to clean out my desk and steal carbon paper.
2: Oh.
4: But you were very masterful, George.
2: I was? Say, so didn't the kid outside whistle when you came in here?
4: He sure did. Where do kids that age learn to whistle like that?

0: Hello?
1: Susan, this is George. Susan, I've got...
0: George, what time is it?
1: It's a little after midnight.
0: Well, I'm sorry, George, but I don't want to come to any party. You tell me about it tomorrow.
1: Susan, wait.
0: Yes?
1: I've just dug up the confidential records on McDonough and all the rest of his gang. You've got to withdraw as their candidate, Susan. You've got to go over to McDonough's house tonight.
0: Are you serious, George?
1: Wait till you see the stuff I've got on.
0: Really?
1: Really. I'll meet you outside of McDonough's place in half an hour.
0: All right, George. You won't say I told you so. I just couldn't stand it if you did.
1: Only once. I told you so. I'll see you in a half hour.
2: Well, these are very serious charges, young lady. Very serious charges so close to an election.
0: I have the documentation right here to back up the charges, Mr. McDonough.
2: So you have. And what do you propose to do now?
0: I'm withdrawing from the race tomorrow, and I'm giving full publicity to your record in my paper.
2: Miss Susan, I think the Reform Party can be persuaded through my influence to allow you to withdraw without prejudice.
0: Allow me? Oh, that's very kind of them.
2: Fortunately, we have another candidate available. A man well known for his past service to the community and for his rock-bound incorruptibility. Me.
0: And just how many votes do you think you'll get after I expose your record?
2: Miss Susan, you are an unfortunate captive of your own high convictions. When you entered this race, your opponent canceled his advertising in your paper. Your sacrifice for the community good was widely applauded. If you withdraw now and turn against your own party, the citizens of this fair city can only conclude that a sordid deal was made between you and your opponent.
0: But you don't...
2: As I say, we will allow you to withdraw in my favor. When duty calls, honest John McDonough was never one to withhold himself. Perhaps a speech, election eve, in my favor might be a touching gesture.
0: Never.
2: Yes, I think it would almost be a necessity. Otherwise, an entirely unfortunate smear campaign against you would have to be set in progress. Also, against your paper. There would be nothing I would regret more deeply.
0: Well, I'll have to talk it over with Mr. Harvey. He's waiting outside.
2: I regret also that you will have to keep this conversation between us a secret. As a security measure. Good night, Miss Susan. And thank you for coming. I'm sure you would have made a most excellent mayor.
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4: And on this election eve, the big topic of conversation is newspaper editor Susan Armstrong's sudden and unexplained withdrawal from the morality race. Much speculation exists as to whether Miss Armstrong will appear on the platform tonight to champion the cause of the new candidate, veteran politician Honest John McDonough.
3: Extra, extra, Susan Armstrong is a Fort McDonough. Speaks tonight at election rally. Read all about it.
0: Is my dress all right, Patience? Not too extreme for a public gathering.
5: There's nothing wrong with the dress, Miss Armstrong.
0: But you're not so sure about me.
5: You're not really going to make a speech tonight in favor of McDonough, are you?
0: The Reform Party can't count on your vote, Patience?
5: The Reform Party? The Reform School Party? Miss Armstrong, it's entirely against my principles, but this time I'm siding with George.
0: And you don't trust me to do what's best for the town or the newspaper?
5: Of course I do. I just wish you'd do something else, that's all.
0: You mean you're not coming to the rally?
5: No. Oh, fool that I am, I'll most likely be there.
0: Oh, thank you, Patience.
5: Don't thank me, just don't make me wish I hadn't come.
6: Big crowd, huh, Mr. Harvey?
7: Yeah, I wish it wasn't so big.
6: Well, don't worry, Mr. Harvey. I'm sure whatever Miss Armstrong does will be for the best.
7: Thank you, boy philosopher.
8: And now, citizens of our fair city of Hillsdale, crown jewel in the diadem of Monmouthshire County, it gives me great pleasure to introduce the little lady who stepped aside in order to make way for a more experienced hand on the tiller. As the new candidate of the Reform Party, I can commend to your attention our former standard bearer, Miss Susan Armstrong.
6: Gee, she's really going to talk, Mr. Harvey.
9: Yeah, I'm afraid she is, Sammy.
10: My friends of Hillsdale, there has been considerable speculation as to why I removed myself as a candidate for mayor and as to whether I would tonight endorse the candidacy of honest John McDonough. To answer your doubts, I do endorse Mr. McDonough.
9: Let's go home, Sammy.
6: I'm with you, Mr. Harvey.
10: My reasons why Mr. McDonough would make a much better mayor than I could hope to be are many. I shall name a few. As befits the public official, honest John is thrifty. Out of his alderman's salary of $2,000 a year, I happen to know that he has in the past 5 years saved over $200,000.
3: Hey, stop that thing.
9: Let her talk.
10: Mr. McDonough is loyal. 23 members of his immediate family are on the city payroll, 14 of whom have been dead from 6 to 20 years.
3: Hey, Frankie, get the dame away from the microphone. She's killing us. Let me at her.
9: Stay right here, friend. I want you to hear the rest of this. Give it to him, Susan.
10: You tell him, Susan. To continue. Mr. McDonough is the greatest vote getter in the history of this or any other city. In the last election held in his district, out of a total of 3,000 registered voters, McDonough polled over 4,000 votes. And so I ask you with these facts in mind when you go to the polls tomorrow, who is your choice for mayor, McDonough or Hendricks?
9: Hey, let me through here. Pardon me. Susan.
0: George, was I all right, George?
9: All right, you were wonderful. You were terrific. McDonough hasn't got a chance.
0: You think it was a surprise?
9: Surprise? Was it? Well, nobody in the whole city expected anything like... Well, nobody but me, of course. I knew it all the time. Hey, come on, let's get out of here.
4: Our stars, Irene Dunne and Fred McMurray, will be back in a moment.

0: George.
1: Yes, Susan?
0: Final election results in?
1: I'm just finishing my story. Hendricks in a landslide.
0: Well, he's stuffy, but I'm sure he's honest.
1: An ideal mayor.
0: You don't think I would have made a good mayor?
1: Well, of course, Susan. It's just that, well...
0: It's just what?
1: Well, that every time a new beauty queen is crowned, the mayor is supposed to have his picture taken kissing her. You'd have to admit you look pretty silly.
0: Yes, that's true. But, George...
1: Hmm?
0: Just imagine the Navy coming to town.
1: You know, I'm glad you didn't win.
2: Irene Dunne and Fred McMurray will be back next week in another exciting comedy adventure in the gay new series, Bright Star. This is Harry Von Zell inviting you to join us then.

0: makers of the big new Mars Bar welcome you to Curtain Time. Well, the packed lobby indicates that tonight we'll be playing to another full house. And here, smiling and happy, is the well-known man about town, your host, Patrick Allen.
1: Good evening.
0: Well, Mr. Allen, what's the advance dope on tonight's play?
1: Well, I can't say a word, man, except that everything seems to be very mysterious. There's the overture. So we'd better hurry inside the theater for tonight's production of Curtain Time.
2: Tickets, please.

0: seventh row center. Seats 7 and 8.
1: Thank you.
2: Well, here we are in our usual good seats. But there's only a moment, so let's glance at the program before the lights are lowered. Harry Elders, supported by the Curtain Time Players, is starred tonight in The Quiet Young Man by Sidney Huffman. Mr. Elders plays the part of Joe Franklin, and Jean Mowry will be featured as Jennifer Lawrence.
3: Curtain Time!
2: There's the call for the first act of The Quiet Young Man. The scene is the living room in the modest home of Mrs. Lawrence, a widow. It's a little while before dinner time, and Mrs. Lawrence is talking with her attractive daughter, Jennifer.
3: But Jennifer, with the housing shortage and all, it just isn't fair for us to have that big room upstairs empty.
4: Oh, I know, Mother, but the last time you spoke of renting it, Mr. Ogilvy made such a terrible fuss.
3: Mr. Ogilvy is merely a boarder. He doesn't own this house.
4: Well, he's lived here so long, sometimes he acts as if he does.
3: Well, just the same, we can't be governed by his selfishness in times like these.
4: Well, maybe not.
3: After all, Jennifer, since your poor father's death, we've grown so accustomed to sharing our home that surely one more person won't make any difference.
4: Not us, but gee, Mr. Ogilvy doesn't even like his aunt's company. So how will he feel about another room?
3: I just don't see why he should object if we advertise for a quiet young man who works during the daytime.
4: Well, Mr. Ogilvy does work nights, so they never see each other.
3: Except at dinner. And surely he wouldn't mind seeing someone else at the dinner table.
4: But Mother, won't that mean more work for you? And the library keeps me so busy that I can't help you much.
3: Oh, my dear, taking care of four people isn't much more work than taking care of three.
4: Well, anything's all right with me, but I'm expecting fireworks from Mr. Ogilvy.
3: Oh, there he is now. I suggest we tell him and get it over with.
4: And ruin his appetite for dinner.
3: Mr. Ogilvy, is that you?
5: Yes, Mrs. Lawrence. I just got here. Oh, here you are.
4: Hello, Mr. Ogilvy.
5: Good afternoon, Mrs. Lawrence.
4: Good afternoon.
5: And my dear Miss Jennifer, I'm going to ask you at dinner whether you would mind picking up a book for me tomorrow.
4: Oh, I'd be glad to, Mr. Ogilvy.
5: I've been waiting for this particular book for months.
3: Mr. Ogilvy, we're going to rent the extra room.
5: The car just arrived today saying the book was a... What did you say, Mrs. Lawrence?
4: Mother said she's decided we simply must rent the other room on the second floor, Mr. Ogilvy.
5: But, my dear Mrs. Lawrence, if it's a question of money, I'll be only too glad to let you...
3: Mr. Ogilvy, it's absolutely criminal to let that big room go empty when someone could live in it.
5: But I'll pay you three times what it's worth.
4: Well, you just don't understand. It isn't the money.
3: No, we feel it's wrong not to give someone a place to live.
5: At the expense of my privacy? I, who have lived in your home for years?
3: Oh, it won't be at the expense of your privacy.
4: We thought we could find a nice, quiet young man who's away during the daytime when you're home.
5: Well, it's your home. You're free to do what you please. But I warn you, Mrs. Lawrence, I'll move if this person interferes with my comfort.

0: Franklin speaking.
1: Hey, Joe, this is Bill. Are you in luck this morning?
0: I am? Well, what's the good word from the Morning Herald?
1: Well, an ad just arrived for a room to rent right smack in the Lawrence House.
0: You're kidding. What does it say?
1: Single room with board for a quiet young man employed during the day. 1424 Vista Avenue.
0: Gee, I can't believe it. I thought I'd be lucky if I got a room in the same block.
1: Well, don't say I never did anything for you, chum.
0: Oh, Bill, I love you. I'll get right over there. Thanks a million. Well, Mr. Lawrence, you just got yourself a new roomer. Quiet young man employed during the day. That's me.

0: Mrs. Franklin, why?
1: You'll meet him at dinner, Jennifer. He's perfectly charming, very quiet, and well-mannered.
0: Well, he sure found out we had a room to rent in a hurry. He just sent the ad in this morning.
1: Well, I suppose things like that have a way of getting around.
0: I suppose. He moved in yet?
1: He just came back with a suitcase. He's upstairs, unpacking now.
0: What kind of work did he do?
1: Why, he said he works in an office downtown.
0: Oh, does he understand about Mr. Ogilvy?
1: Oh, yes, and he was very nice about it, too.
0: Oh, that's good.
1: Wanted to know Mr. Ogilvy's exact hours so he'd be sure not to disturb him.
0: Oh, say, that reminds me. I brought Mr. Ogilvy the library book he asked me to pick up. Is he upstairs now?
1: No, dear. He went out a few minutes ago.
0: Oh, well, I might forget about it. Just to be safe, I'll run upstairs and leave it outside his door.
1: Oh, I'm sure he'll appreciate it.
2: Oh, hello.
0: What are you doing?
2: Doing? Oh, doing. Why, I'm trying to... I don't seem to be able to get the door to my room open.
0: But that's Mr. Ogilvy's room.
2: It is?
0: Oh, yes, your room's the next one.
2: Well, gee... It was pretty dumb of me.
0: I presume, of course, that you're Mr. Franklin?
2: Oh, sure. But, oh, gosh, no wonder my key wouldn't work. You know, I'd have sworn this is the room Mrs. Lawrence showed me.
0: Well, it isn't, and I'm certainly glad Mr. Ogilvy didn't see you. Why, he'd have had a fit. No one's allowed to go into his room.
2: Oh, gee, please don't tell him, then. If he's going to be my neighbor, I don't want to start off on the wrong foot.
0: Oh, don't worry. I won't breathe a word about it. He's made enough fuss already.
2: You must be, Miss Lawrence.
0: Oh, I'm sorry. I'm so upset I wasn't even polite. Yes, I'm Jennifer.
2: And I'm Joe Franklin. How do you do?
0: How do you do? I just came out to leave a book for Mr. Ogilvy.
2: Oh, does he read quite a bit?
0: Oh, yes. He collects first editions, too.
2: Mm-hmm. He must be pretty well off to do that. What kind of work does he do?
0: Why, see, I don't know. He never talks about his job.
2: He does?
0: No, but he works nights. I guess he doesn't like it very much.
2: Well, in that case, maybe I can help him find a job he likes better.

0: My dear Mrs. Lawrence, as usual, that was one of the best dinners I've ever eaten.
1: Oh, thank you, Mr. Ogilvie. You're always so appreciative of my cooking.
2: Boy, I am too, Mrs. Lawrence. Since I've lived here, I know what they mean by home cooking.
1: Oh, really? It was a lovely dinner, Monty.
2: You
1: well,
2: are.
1: I have a little surprise for all of you tonight.
2: Oh.
1: You'll excuse me just a minute.
0: Yes, my boy. You were certainly fortunate to be able to move in here.
2: Don't I know it, Mr. Ogilvie?
0: I must admit you're one of the most considerate young men I've ever met.
2: Oh, gee,
0: perhaps Miss Jennifer told you that I was a little worried about being disturbed.
2: Well, I have tried to keep out of your way. And
3: happy birthday to you. Oh, happy birthday.
1: Oh, Margaret, you shouldn't have done it.
0: Well, well, whatever. We hear a birthday cake for Miss Jennifer.
2: Yeah, you should have told us. Happy birthday.
1: I thought it would be fun if we all shared Jennifer's birthday cake.
3: Oh, Mother, you're a darling. Doesn't it look wonderful?
0: My dear, I wish I'd known. I would have brought you a little trinket.
1: Oh, Mr. Ogilvie.
0: I know. I have the very thing upstairs, a little necklace.
1: Oh, no. Please don't, Mr. Ogilvie. You're always so
0: generous. Just a little family heirloom, Miss Jennifer. Nothing to speak of. I was looking at it only this morning and thinking it was just the thing for her.
1: Oh, dear, I wish it wasn't.
2: Oh, but why?
1: Because his gifts are always so extravagant. He must hate to part with the things that have been in his family for years.
3: But, my dear, if it makes him happy to give it to you, just accept it graciously.
2: Well, that's right.
1: Oh, but, Mr. Franklin, you should see the beautiful watch he gave me one Christmas. Well, I never could have bought it for myself.
2: Oh, that's it? Does he, come from a wealthy old family?
3: Oh, we really don't know much about his family, Mr.
1: We just know they must have been very fine people. So he's so kind and generous with everyone.
2: Well, now, that's very nice.
0: They're gone! They're gone!
1: Oh, Jimmy, what's
0: happening? I'd be wrong. What?
1: Oh, Mr. Ogilvie, what's the matter?
0: Someone's been in my room. My jewels, my treasure. They've been stolen.
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0: heard the call for the second act of The Quiet Young Man. Brought to you by the makers of the big new Mars Bar. For some mysterious reason, Joe Franklin moved into the home of Mrs. Lawrence, where another rumor, eccentric old Mr. Ogilvy, also lived. And Mr. Ogilvy, having gone to his room to get a necklace intended as a birthday present for Jennifer, has just rushed into the living room saying that all his precious heirlooms have been stolen. But it's now a moment later.
1: Mr. Ogilvy, we must call the police.
2: No, don't call the police, at least not that way.
1: But Mr. Ogilvy, if something was stolen, we should let the police know. Don't you think so, Mr. Franklin?
2: Keep out of this, young man. Nothing like this ever happened before you came into this house.
1: Why, Mr. Ogilvy?
3: Look, if you're accusing me of...
1: I'm sure he didn't mean it, Mr. Franklin. He's just too excited to know what he's saying. Well, let me call the police, Mr. Ogilvy.
2: Young lady, I'll handle this my own way. I don't wish to involve your mother or yourself in any distasteful inquiries by the police.
1: Oh, but Mr. Ogilvy, that's silly. Obviously, it wasn't anyone in this house. Someone must have broken in while we were all out.
2: Let us consider the matter closed, Miss Lawrence.
1: But
2: I'm beginning to recover from the shock now, and I prefer to track down the thief in my own fashion.
1: Well, whatever you wish. Were these jewels of yours insured, Mr. Ogilvy?
2: No, they weren't worth insuring. They're not worth anything to a soul but myself.
3: Well, then why would anyone bother stealing them?
2: I don't know. They were just little heirlooms, having only a sentimental value.
3: Well, maybe they had a sentimental value for someone else, too.

0: Are you awake?
1: Yes, dear. What is it?
0: Oh, I just can't sleep. There's something on my mind.
1: Boy, dear mister, what's the matter? Have you been crying?
0: Oh, Mother, I just can't believe that Joe Franklin is a thief.
1: Why, Jim? Why do you say that?
0: Because I'm afraid he is. I didn't tell you before because it seems so unimportant, but...
1: Go on, dear.
0: Well, that very first day he moved in,
1: yes?
0: I took a book upstairs for Mr. Lowe.
1: Oh, I think I remember.
0: And Joe was in the hall.
1: Well, of course. He'd just taken his suitcase upstairs to his room.
0: Except that he didn't go upstairs to his room.
1: He didn't?
0: No. When I first saw him in the upstairs hall, he was trying to open Mr. Ogilvie's door.
1: Trying to open Mr. Ogilvie's door?
0: Yes.
1: Oh, dear.
0: Passed it off as a mistake. He said he'd forgotten this was his room. Oh, Mother.
1: Jennifer, this is very serious. You should have told me before.
0: But it was a natural mistake to make. He'd only been up there once before. No. I just don't think it was a mistake.
1: Jennifer, we must call the police whether Mr. Ogilvie wants us to or not.
0: But we promised him we wouldn't.
1: Then that young man must leave this house at once.
0: But if he does, Mr. Ogilvie will never recover his jewels. And suppose we're wrong. Why, we'd feel terrible.
1: Well, what do you suggest,
0: Mother? If he hasn't, he's got to dispose of him somehow, doesn't he?
1: I suppose so.
0: Well, he won't leave them in his room because he knows that you could search him.
1: But then what'll he do?
0: He'll take them with him and try to get rid of them tomorrow.
1: How do you know he hasn't already disposed of them?
0: Because he hasn't been out of the house since Mr. Ogilvie discovered the theft. And Mr. Ogilvie said he'd been looking at his things only this morning.
1: Well, I don't like the idea of having a thief living in my house. I'm in favor of calling the police.
0: Just give me one day before you call the police, because tomorrow... I'm not going to be a librarian. I'm going to be a shadow.

0: Well, good morning, everybody. Great day, isn't it?
1: Morning. Good morning, Mr. Franklin.
0: I've got time for just one sip of your swell coffee, Mrs. Lawrence.
1: Help yourself.
0: Okay, thanks. Aren't you usually at work by now, Jennifer?
1: I'm taking the day off.
0: Oh, well, I'm up a little earlier than usual. Mr. Ogilvy isn't keeping his part of our bargain.
1: Well, what do you mean?
0: Why, the old coot woke me up this morning, fussing around, putting a padlock on the outside of his door.
1: That's an excellent idea.
0: Well, I guess I'll be going. So long. We'll see you tonight.
2: My dear, isn't this a silly thing to do?
1: Mother, I just got to find out. How else can I do it?
2: Well, you better hurry or you'll lose him.
1: He's just barely reached the bus stand by now. Oh, there's a cab coming that I can take. Goodbye.

0: Father, stop here. Here, keep the change. I'm in a hurry.
1: Watching that crowd of people who got off the bus. There he is crossing the street. He's going to... Hey, what did that sign say? Money loan? Pawn shop?
0: Oh, no, no, no, Joe. Pawn shop. Oh, dear,
1: it is true.
0: If I just had the nerve to go in there and stop him. Good heavens, another one. That's the sixth pawn shop. Oh, no, I didn't believe it could really be true. But,
1: oh, dear, there's just one thing to do. Call the police.

0: Been at it all day. No, no luck so far. These pawnbrokers are a bunch of wise guys. What do you mean, take my time? This thing's hot. And that Lawrence game's been following me all day. Yeah, I'll let you know.
1: Very well. Goodbye. Mother, what did they say?
2: They'll send a squad car over right away.
1: Well, honestly, I just can't believe it. What do you think?
2: Oh, Jennifer, you mustn't take it to heart, though. Mr. Franklin doesn't mean anything to you.
1: Oh, but he's such a nice person.
2: Well, obviously, you're wrong about that.
1: Yes, definitely. Mother, did you think we should tell Mr. Ogilvy that you phoned the police?
2: Oh, dear me, I don't know. The poor man locked himself up in his room all afternoon.
1: He's just trying to save us embarrassment.
2: Well, he should know by now that we're more interested in his welfare than what the neighbors think.
1: Well, I guess you'll just have to tell him.
2: Well, he'll know anyway, Jennifer. It's just about dinner time.
3: I hear you say something about dinner, Mrs. Lawrence.
1: Oh, Mr. Ogilvy, there's something we must tell you.
3: What is it, my dear?
1: We know, well, that is, we're almost positive, that he stole your jewels.
3: You mean Mr. Franklin?
1: Yes, and we're more than almost positive.
3: Oh, dear me. How did you find out?
1: I followed him today.
3: Yes?
1: He went to every pawn shop in this city trying to dispose of your jewels.
3: Oh, my goodness. Knowing that, why, how can I sit through dinner with you?
1: Well, you won't have to, Mr. Ogilvy. Mother just phoned the police.
3: You did?
1: Yes.
3: But you said you... Well, in that case,
1: oh,
3: I gotta...
1: Mr. Ogilvy, I hear them coming now.
3: Yes, I hear them, too. Goodness me, if they'd never taken in that young man, I would...
4: Hi, Mr. Ogilvy, what's the hurry?
3: Oh, it's you. Well, you got us into this, you thief.
4: Well, now, so you want to be alone, eh, Mr. Ogilvy? Okay, I'll help you with the aid of the padlock you put on the outside of your door. There you are, old fella. You're safe now, Ogilvy, old boy. That is, if I don't lose the key.
5: Are you Joe Franklin?
4: Huh? What?
5: I asked, are you Joe Franklin?
4: Yes.
5: Okay, you're under arrest.
4: Oh, now look.
5: I'm taking you down to headquarters. You got some explaining to do about some stolen jewelry.
4: Are you kidding?
5: Come on, wise guy.
4: Why, I
5: told you to come on.
4: Okay, muscle man. You win.
5: That's better.
4: You're making a terrible mistake.
5: Sure, I know you got friends. Everybody has.
4: Look, if you'll just listen to me.
5: Come on.
4: All right. Darn it, I haven't had my dinner yet.
6: For the third act of
7: Good
6: The Quiet
7: Time.
6: Young Man, brought to you by the makers of the big new Mars bar. Some jewels were stolen from old Mr. Ogilvy, one of Mrs. Lawrence's roomers, soon after Joe Franklin moved in. And Jennifer, suspecting Joe, followed him as he visited a number of pawn shops. Well, as a result, her mother called the police, and Joe was arrested. Well, the scene is still the Lawrence home, a few minutes after Joe's arrest. Jennifer, speaking to her mother, is not exactly happy.
1: Oh, Mother, I just feel so terrible myself. I can't believe it.
2: Come, Jennifer. We're lucky we discovered what kind of person he was before anything else was stolen.
1: My dear, did you hear something?
8: No.
2: There it is again.
1: I heard something.
2: Oh, my goodness. You suppose something has happened to Mr. Ogilvy.
1: Oh, but
2: I'm going upstairs and see.
1: All right, I'm coming too.
2: Goodness me, of all the things that can happen.
1: Oh, no, it's okay.
2: A person tries to do something nice.
1: We're coming.
3: Let me out.
1: Oh, Mother, it is Mr. Ogilvy.
2: And look, his door is padlocked on the outside.
3: Is that you, Mrs. Lawrence?
2: Yes, Mr. Ogilvy.
1: I wonder why anybody would want to play such a trick on poor Mr. Ogilvy.
2: That awful Franklin person must have done it.
1: Shove the key under the door, Mr. Ogilvy, and we'll unlock the padlock.
3: I can't. I left the key in the padlock.
1: Oh, then it must have dropped on the floor. It's not in the lock now.
2: Hey, Jennifer, can
1: you see? But it's not on the floor, Mother.
2: Are you sure you don't have the key, Mr. Ogilvy? It's not out here anyplace.
3: No, I don't have the key. I tell you, I left it in the padlock. I was in a hurry.
2: Well, it's just not here, and it'll take hours to remove the hinges on the door.
3: I just got to get out of here.
2: There's a ladder in the garage, Mother. If you can help me, we can put it up to Mr. Ogilvy's window, and then...
3: Yes, get the ladder, please. Hurry.
2: All right, Mr. Ogilvy. Just try to be patient. We won't be long.
1: Mother, is the ladder going to sleep?
2: I think so. It's Please just don't break the window. Oh, there. We did it.
1: Oh, it was a job. Mr. Ogilvy!
2: Oh, that's strange. I thought he'd be watching us.
1: Mr. Ogilvy!
2: Oh, there he is now.
3: Ah, my dear ladies, I'll never be able to thank you enough. Now,
2: Jennifer, why's he got his hat on?
1: Oh, look, he's got a suitcase on the windowsill. Can you make it, Mr. Ogilvy?
3: Oh, yes, I'm sure I can.
1: Oh, Mr. Ogilvy, there's someone in your room. See back of you.
7: Okay, ladies, the show's over.
1: What are you doing here?
2: Oh, you're a policeman. And there's a man up in Mr. Ogilvy's room.
7: There's nothing to get alarmed about. Just a slight charge of helping a criminal to get away.
1: A criminal?
2: To get away?
7: Come on in the house. You two got some explaining to do.
1: But we were trying to help Mr. Ogilvy.
7: Yeah, I know.
1: And someone's up there in his room. What's happening to the poor man?
7: Okay, inside.
1: See here, officer.
7: I said inside, lady. You'll get lots of chance to talk.
1: Oh, very well. Oh, what is this, Joe?
2: And Mr. Ogilvy.
1: Joe, what are you doing here? Why aren't you in jail?
0: Well, I...
2: See here, Mr. Franklin. What in the world are you doing to Mr. Ogilvy?
0: Well, I am frisking him.
3: Yes, and I don't...
1: Officer, make him stop that this instant.
7: Calm down, lady.
0: The officer approves of what I'm doing, Mrs. Lawrence.
7: That's right. You see, when I was here the first time, you sent me upstairs after the wrong man.
1: The wrong man?
3: I demand an explanation.
1: Joe, officer, please, will somebody tell me what this is all about?
3: This young thief claims he's a detective.
1: A detective?
7: Yeah, and he's got credentials to prove it.
1: But he took Mr. Ogilvy's tools.
0: Jennifer, didn't you wonder why Mr. Ogilvy didn't want you to call the police when the jewels were stolen?
2: Oh, of course not. It's just like Mr. Ogilvy not to want us to be bothered. He's always so thoughtful and charming.
0: I'll say he is. He's one of the most thoughtful and charming jewel thieves in the entire country.
2: Mr. Ogilvy,
1: a jewel thief?
2: Oh, I don't believe it. Mr. Ogilvy, say something.
3: I demand to see my lawyer.
0: Mr. Ogilvy's so thoughtful and charming, Jennifer, that he was ready to give you the famous Strauss necklace for your birthday. It was too hot to peddle.
2: Oh, no, not Mr. Ogilvy.
0: Well, if you'd bothered to check with those pawnbrokers the day you followed me, Jennifer.
2: You mean you knew that?
0: Honey, someday I'll show you the eyes in the back of my head.
2: But I...
0: Well, anyway, you might have learned that I wasn't trying to get rid of the Strauss necklace.
2: But you look so suspicious.
0: I was trying to break down some of those boys in order to find out where Ogilvy had pawned the other matching pieces in the set.
2: Oh, dear. You mean that the earrings, Mr. Ogilvy...
3: It's all a pack of lies. I don't know anything about
1: them. And my beautiful wristwatch.
7: Hey, Franklin, they sound like they really didn't know about Ogilvy.
0: Well...
7: I figured them for his accomplices when I found out with that ladder.
1: Accomplices?
0: No, officer. They were really my accomplices.
7: Yeah?
0: You see, most of the rungs in that ladder had been cut halfway through, and...
7: Well, what are we waiting for? Come on, Ogilvy.
3: I tell you, this is absurd. I demand to see my lawyer.
7: Sure. You'll get to see lots of lawyers.
1: Oh, Joe.
0: Gee, what's the matter, Jennifer?
1: Oh, gee, I'm so happy.
0: Oh, that isn't very nice. Think of poor, charming Mr. Ogilvy being marched off to the cliff.
1: Poor Mr. Ogilvy. Taken off to jail without his dinner.
0: Say, speaking of dinner, maybe you don't remember, but I got hauled off to jail without my dinner, too.
1: Well, I'm still mixed up, but I'll go out and warm something up for you.
0: Jennifer, I'm terribly sorry I had to make you so suspicious of me.
1: Oh, George.
0: I couldn't tell you sooner. You might have accidentally said something to Ogilvy.
1: Oh, but I'm so relieved and happy. Oh, it doesn't matter now.
0: I also feel bad that I gypped you out of a birthday present, too.
1: Hey, that's right. You did.
0: Maybe I can make it up to you.
1: Oh, don't be silly. How can you make up for the Strauss necklace?
0: Well, you got something there. But how about having dinner with me tomorrow night?
1: Oh, I'd love to. Do you have some favorite place?
0: Mm-hmm.
1: Oh, where is it?
0: It's the place where they serve the best meals in town. It's called Lawrence's up on Vista Avenue.
1: Oh, Joe, you're crazy.
0: I say I am, in a lot of ways, and I love it.
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0: Brothers with a word about next week's Curtain Time play.
1: Well, Pat, next Saturday I undergo a great change.
0: You do?
1: I most certainly do. You see, I walk into a young lady's office.
0: Well, what happens to you?
1: Ah, that would be telling, Pat. But I'll let you in on this much. I wind up as a model husband, which is also the name of the play.
0: Well, it sounds quite confusing and very entertaining. Well, thanks and good night, Harry Oldham.
1: Good night, Pat.
0: And now I'll join this gay theater crowd as it leaves the merchandise mart. Many on their way to the exciting after theater spots here in Chicago. Until next week, then, this is Patrick Allen reminding you of your date every Saturday, same time, same station, when the makers of the big new Mars bar present...
2: Good.

0: night, be sure to hear Dr. IQ, the Mental Banker. 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
2: And now, before the overture to the second act of the Gibson family, let's step backstage and look in on Sally Gibson and Hilda, her maid, who is helping Sally change for the next scene.
3: Quick, Hilda, hold this dress. I've never been so excited in all my life.
4: It's really wonderful, isn't it, Miss Sally?
3: Too wonderful. That scene in the garden.
4: It made me think of Henry, Miss Sally. Miss Sally, if I had your complexion, do you suppose Henry would...
3: What, Hilda?
4: Help me, what's wrong with my face, Miss Sally? Those red blotches just won't go away.
3: Soap, probably. What kind are you using? Some beauty soap, I suppose.
4: Yes, Miss Sally. That one that promises radiant beauty, glamorous youth, irresistible loveliness. Oh, Miss Sally, I had hoped Henry would...
3: Yes, so did I once. And then I learned the truth. Hilda, you can't feed the pores of your skin with beauty oils or mysterious ingredients.
4: No.
3: And many highly perfumed, prettily colored soaps contain fatty acids and free alkali that really irritate and harm your skin.
4: But, Miss Sally...
3: My doctor recommended Ivory. He says all any soap can do is cleanse. And that to protect the fine texture and pores, a soap should cleanse gently. And that to do that, a soap must be pure. He said Ivory would help to keep my skin smooth and fine.
4: And, Miss Sally, do you think Henry would...
3: Oh, quick, my gloves, Hilda. Is the bell for the second act?
2: No, Hilda will never get a Grecian nose by using a beauty soap. But we do hope she gets Henry. And now for the overture to our second act. All right, Don.

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espionage, international intrigue. These are the weapons of the OSS. Today's adventure, Norwegian Incident, is suggested by an actual incident recorded in the Washington files of the Office of Strategic Services. A story that can now be told.

0: It was quite a jump from being an associate professor at Wisconsin to the red dust of Camp Rooker. But like most of the guys, I just got used to it. I got used to the clothes, the food. If they let me lie in it a while longer, I might even have gotten used to that army cot.
1: Hey, Anderson.
2: Hmm?
1: You awake? Come on, get up.
2: That's what I like about the army. Everybody's so considerate.
1: Come on, come on. The captain wants to see you. Hey, you too, Perillo. Snap to it and get your clothes on.
3: Hey, what's it all about?
1: How should I know? Ask Private Perillo. He's the guy with all the answers.
0: What'd you do now, Pete?
3: Nothing.
0: The captain wants to see us at this time of the night. You must have pulled a beauty.
3: Oh, you're nuts. The captain's a pal of mine. Probably wants to know if I'm awake.
4: Gentlemen, what I'm about to say is confidential. Just between the three of us. If you refuse my offer, it will not be counted against you, nor will it go onto your record.
0: I understand, sir.
4: The Office of Strategic Services has requested both of you.
3: Well, I accept. I've always dreamt of having an office job with a pretty wife for a secretary.
4: And I'm afraid you don't understand. Have a cigarette?
3: Huh? Oh, thanks.
4: You see, the job of the OSS is to disrupt enemy activity in every way possible. And one of their most effective methods is to drop men behind enemy lines.
3: Oh, me?
0: May I ask why I've been requested, sir?
4: Well, I understand, Corporal Anderson, your parents come from Norway and that you speak the language.
0: Yes, sir. I've spent most of my last 10 summers in Norway.
3: But why me? I have a tough time with English.
4: You were a sandhog.
3: Well, yes, sir. In civvies, I was a demolition expert. So naturally, the Army put me in the infantry. Sir?
4: Yes. Now, this job is strictly volunteer. If you want me to leave you alone for a few minutes...
0: That won't be necessary, Captain.
3: I should have wised that when you give me the cigarette, Captain. Every time I get something for nothing from an officer, I end up in trouble.
0: Basic training turned out to be a maypole dance compared to the grind that the OSS put us through. Since we've been kids, the word sportsmanship had been drilled into us. Well, the OSS kicked it out. The other team was playing dirty pool, and we had to go by their rules. The jagged edge of a bottle, stiff fingers in the eye, a knee in the groin, the flat of a hand across the neck became close friends of ours. We slept on the flight across the Atlantic and finally arrived in London.
5: Gentlemen, I will outline your mission to you. As you may have surmised, you're going to Norway. Will you step over to this map, please?
3: What are you saying?
1: Shut up.
5: A PT boat will take you out tonight.
3: Tonight?
5: In about 2 hours. You will land at this point. You know the territory, Captain Corporal?
0: Yes, sir. My family came from a village not far from there.
5: We'll study these aerial photographs later. There's plenty of cover. Now, here is your mission. This red line, from the north to the south, mm-hmm. The main line of supply. At this point, there's a bridge, which you're to blow up.
3: Well, that shouldn't be tough.
5: Blowing it up, no. However, 500 yards from the bridge, right here, there's a German company barracks. The bridge is well protected. It's up to you to figure out a way to dynamite it.
0: Well, how about our Norwegian contact? Who's going to meet us?
5: Well, when you hit the shore, take cover. At precisely 11 o'clock, a man will be strolling down the beach. Stop him, ask him how the fishing is. He'll answer, not too good in winter. From then on, you're in his hands. You, Anderson, are his nephew, and you, Fiorello, are his cousin.
3: Yeah, but I can't speak Norwegian.
5: You will not say anything at any time. You will be known as the Dumb One.
3: What?
5: The reason you're called the Dumb One goes back to a childhood disease.
3: Oh, now, wait
5: a minute. Goodbye, gentlemen, and good luck.
0: Flew us to the north of England, hustled us on a boat, and tore off for the coast of Norway. I briefed Pete on the terrain, everything I knew about the bridge. We studied the photographs and rehearsed the parts we were to play. The clothes we were given smelled of fish. They'd been made in

0: Oslo, worn by a Norwegian, and probably picked up in a hock shop in the Bowery. Well, we felt the boat slow down, and Pete and I went topside to get our first glimpse of Norway.
1: Well, this is as close as we can get, gentlemen. Now, one of my men will row you the rest of the way and return with the boat.
2: That's just dandy. How do we get back?
1: According to my orders, you have 5 days to do your job. On the fifth and sixth nights, we will return at 0200.
0: Fifth and sixth nights?
1: You will signal us from the beach with a flashlight. You know the signal. We can stay no longer than 10 minutes.
2: Well, supposing we can't make it on time, what then?
1: I hope you can.
0: Where's the dynamite?
1: You're standing right next to it.
2: Those barrels are full of fish.
1: Yes, the top two layers. The rest of the fish have been gutted and filled with plastic containers of dynamite. In case you are stopped, don't worry about the fish. They were caught here last night, packed in ice and flown to England. And they're still nice and fresh.
2: Well, if we don't blow up the bridge, we can at least open up a fish store. Let's go.
0: We didn't look back as we rowed to the shore. We listened to the waves hitting the beach. We listened to the stillness that seemed to surround all of Norway. We beached the boat, piled our dynamite behind some bushes, and waited.
2: What time is it, Andy?
0: It's about 11:05.
2: And Joe was supposed to be here at 11.
0: He'll get here.
2: Supposing he don't make it, then what?
0: I've got enough rations for 5 days. We'll figure out something.
2: You know, they shoot guys who don't wear a uniform behind the enemy lines.
0: So now, are you scared?
2: Yeah. So what?
0: So am I.
2: What time's it now?
0: Can't be more than 10 after. You ought to... Hold it a minute. Coming down the shore.
2: Yeah, I see him.
0: You stay back in these bushes and keep me covered. Our work is back toward you. If I get in any trouble, you know what to do.
2: Yeah, I studied real hard. Look,
0: thanks.
3: Good evening, sir.
0: Good evening.
3: A nice night.
0: Dark, but pleasant. Tell me, how is the fishing around here?
3: Not too good in winter.
0: Then come out, Pete.
3: It is good to see you. My name is Jansen.
0: My name is Anderson. This is my partner, Pete Ferrello.
3: Welcome to Norway, Mr. Anderson, and to you, Captain Ferrello.
2: Say, I'm going to like this country. The promotions come real quick.
0: I understand you're to lead us to a place where we can hide.
3: Yeah, that is true. My home is safe. For the past 10 days, my nephews have been visiting me. Every night they come down to fish and returned with 2 barrels. They won't have too much trouble.
2: What kind of trouble do you expect?
3: On the road back, we must pass a German sentry. Two of them, to be exact. However, you look like my nephews a little...
0: Won't you run into trouble having 4 nephews walking around?
3: No. No, the other 2 left by sea before you arrived. They also left their wagon so that we can carry your catch.
2: Say, Pop, ain't you awful old to be mixed up in this sort of thing?
3: What else can an old man do?
0: I've been told that the underground's very well organized in this district. Who's the leader?
3: I am.
0: There were no lights in the houses we passed. There were no people on the roads. This was occupied territory. Fear and hate filled the air. This was Norway with no songs. Unless you can make music out of the heavy tread of a German soldier. We pulled the wagon up the road for about 4 miles without saying a word. Then we saw the roadblock.
3: Up ahead, the German sentry.
0: Does he understand Norwegian?
3: Yeah. We took him in after the last war. We brought him up and he promised to come back. They all kept their promise.
0: Nice guys to have around. Pete?
3: Your friend plays his part well. Remember, you have traveled this road for over a week. If the sentry is familiar, don't be surprised.
0: Hold your breath, Pete. Remember which fish swallowed the 45.
4: What? Ah, it is you, Herr Jansen.
3: Yes.
4: dark night tonight. How was the catch?
5: We had a good catch.
4: Well, here, let me take a look. I'd like to know what they'll be serving us tomorrow. Up in my way, dumb one.
5: I wouldn't mess with the fish.
4: And why not?
5: The smell. It will stick to your uniform, and then the girls will object.
4: You are smart for a Norwegian. Jansen, when am I going to get another bottle of that brandy?
3: Tomorrow night I will bring it myself.
4: Dumb one, why aren't you wearing the pants with the patch? Where did you get the new sweater?
3: I am having them cleaned for him.
4: I'll bet he is going to see his girl.
3: Yeah.
4: Imagine the dumb one with a girl. He wouldn't know what to say.
5: It is very funny, my hair.
4: Of course it is. Move along, Jansen. The stink of fish is beginning to hang in the air. Go along now.
3: Yeah.
4: Hey, dumb one. Maybe you will introduce me to your girl. I bet she looks like a fish.
2: This guy's got a great sense of humor.
1: He made a move for the barrel of fish. I thought we were done.
3: It was close.
2: Close for him, too. Say, Pop. You and that German sentry were real chummy. Ain't that kind of dangerous for the head of the underground?
3: Yeah, for the head of the underground, but I'm also the local Christian.
1: Reached his house without any trouble. It had been two very long days, and we were beat. I managed to get my shoes off before I collapsed. And then the sun broke in through the window, and I got up. Pete and I went down for breakfast. There wasn't much to eat, so we broke out our rations and treated Jensen and his housekeeper to some real special delicacies. Dried egg and chocolate.
3: Oh, that was good. Real good.
2: I'm at the army here, you say that, huh? They dried everything up with steak.
1: Mr. Jansen, are we going to have any unexpected visitors?
3: I do not think so. The Germans very seldom come to my home. Oh, occasionally an officer will drop in, but not often. How many men will you need?
1: I hope we won't need any. Tonight, Pete and I will take a look at the bridge. How close can we get?
3: That depends.
2: On what?
3: On how much of a chance you want to take.
1: We've got to get right on it if possible. When we place the dynamite, it must be done fast. We can't afford to grope.
3: Well, you can walk across.
2: Just like that?
3: If the sentry doesn't stop you, I would suggest that you ask his permission.
2: Is he serious, Andy?
1: Very. See, if we get caught sneaking across, we're liable to be shot. If we can fool the guard at the bridge, we walk across.
2: And supposing we don't fool the sentry?
3: You get shot.
1: There it is, up ahead.
2: Yeah, look at that hiney pacing back and forth.
1: Wait a second. Whatever you do, don't say a word. Even if he sticks that bayonet into you, don't say one word.
2: I hope you and that guy hit it off real well.
1: Jansen gave me a good story. It should work. Come on.
6: Good evening, Lieutenant. I am a corporal. Not that I wouldn't make a better officer than most of them. What do you want?
5: We would like to cross the bridge.
6: Hi.
5: Mr. Jansen is our uncle. We have a message to deliver about a party for the Germans who are barracked here.
6: For the officers, I suppose. It's your papers. You too.
5: He is dumb. He cannot speak.
6: He can hear, can't he? Papers. I think all Norwegians are dumb.
5: The party is to be for the enlisted men.
6: Oh. Of course, you understand. I was not referring to Herr Jansen. He is a smart man. He knows which side his bread is buttered. Here are your papers. Go on now. Don't loiter on the bridge.
5: Thank you.
1: Keep your eyes open, Pete. You can only make this trip once.
2: Yeah.
1: How does it look to you?
7: We can do it. Well, it'll take us at least an hour to set this thing.
8: An hour? It's an awful long time.
7: This is an awful big bridge.
8: You're going to have to do a good job the first time.
3: Oh, I see you got back. Did you have any trouble?
9: No trouble. I told him that you were going to throw a party for the enlisted men. He was quite pleased.
3: Mr. Perillo, you think you can do the job?
2: I can do it all right if I have the time.
3: It is very important to us. This is their main line of supply from the north. It will cripple them for months.
9: What happens after we do this?
3: There will be reprisals. A few more will die.
2: Huh. That's a tough shake.
3: Yeah. There are times when it is better to die. When do you tend to blow up the bridge?
9: Day after tomorrow. The boat will be there to pick us up. If we blow the bridge at 12, we'll still have 2 hours.
3: No more than enough time.
2: Hey, ain't it gonna look bad for you? Your nephew's disappearing the night the bridge goes?
3: Yeah, my real nephews will come back on time.
9: We better get some sleep. Now, look, I'd appreciate if you'd have the underground give me a timesheet on the German guards.
3: Yes, sir, yeah.
9: How many? When they change?
3: Yes.
9: Where everybody is within a mile?
3: I will have everything tomorrow afternoon.
2: Well, come on, Eddie. Let's turn in. If I knew that being a spy was going to be so easy, I'd have bucked for it long ago.
9: Yeah, things are going easy, all right. Too easy.
2: Hey, where you been, Andy? I've been waiting an hour. We got a ride to fool to make, remember?
9: We aren't blowing the bridge tonight, Pete.
2: Well, don't you think you ought to let me in on your plans? It's my neck, too.
9: It's an opportunity we can't afford to pass up.
2: Look, Professor, in this game we play for all the marbles, huh? So stop talking in riddles.
9: According to Jansen, a troop train will be passing through here tomorrow night. The Nazis are moving south, and we can put a real crimp in their plans.
2: Keep talking.
9: Not only do we blow the bridge, but we blow up a loaded troop train.
2: Hey, ain't that shaving it a bit thin? Tomorrow night's the last night we can make that boat, remember?
9: It's up to you, Pete.
2: Stop making me the heavy. I'm willing to do it your way, only I want to know what I'm getting into.
9: That's all there is to it.
2: Well, just one more question. Have you figured out how we get to the beach after the blow-up?
9: Through the woods. We're not crawling with Nazis.
2: Now, wait a minute. The commander of that boat said he'd only wait 10 minutes. And suppose the woods are crawling with Nazis?
9: Well, we take the big gamble and try to float down the river to the sea. Hope we make it, that's all.
2: Yeah. Well, okay, I vote your way. Since we're here, we might as well do it upright.
9: It's a wonderful opportunity, Pete. Even if it is a big gamble.
2: I don't mind a gamble. I just hope the dice ain't loaded.
9: We sat for hours and watched the darkness. At 11, we looked at our watches, thought about the PT boat anchored offshore. There were a lot of ifs in our plans. If the moon didn't shine, if the Germans didn't wise up, if the train wasn't late, if the guards weren't doubled. We spent a long night and a long, long day waiting for it to get dark again when Jensen burst into the room.
3: You will have to change your plans.
9: We can't. We're set to leave in 30 minutes.
3: Downstairs, a Gestapo major.
2: Oh, what? Somebody talk.
3: I don't know. He says he's looking for someone.
2: That's just dandy.
3: He was here some weeks ago. He met both of you. I mean, my real nephews.
2: Come on, stop thinking, Andy. We can't walk past him with our arms full of dynamite.
9: Well, can't you get rid of him?
3: No. When he is in this district, he spends the night here. He sent me for you.
9: Oh, great.
3: I think you can fool him, Anderson. You resemble my nephew Arne closely, but then his dumb one, I don't know.
2: Yeah? Well, he better be fooled, because I'll be carrying a .45 under my shirt.
9: Come on, Pete. If we can bluff this through, we've got a chance.
10: Anderson, bottle of brandy. Oh, there you are. Didn't see you standing in the doorway. I can see the bottle. Bring it here.
3: Right away, Major.
10: Anna, come in. I want to talk to you.
5: Yeah, mein Herr.
10: I understand Norway is playing host to a couple of American spies.
3: What? That is impossible, mein Herr.
10: Impossible, but true. However, I shall catch them and teach them a lesson.
5: Do you know what they look like, mynheer?
10: Of course I do not know what they look like, you stupid. Now do you think they go around singing Yankee Doodle Dandy?
5: Oh, no, mynheer.
10: More brandy. This bottle's empty.
5: I will get some.
10: No, no, no. Send the dumb one. Go ahead, go. That's odd. I could have sworn last time I was here he was stoop-shouldered. Hey, dumb one!
5: First the brandy.
10: Well, of course, the brandy. That's what brings me back to this miserable place.
3: Well, I am glad something brings you back.
10: Yeah, I'm sure you are. You probably hate me.
3: Mein Herr, you do me an injustice.
10: Oh, of course. You are one of our dear quislings. How about you, Anna? How much do you hate me?
5: No, mein Herr.
10: No, mein Herr. Yes. You were almost as dumb as the other one. Where is he?
5: He's right here with the brandy.
10: Oh. Give it to me, dumb one. Oh. He opened it for me. Oh, nice. Thank you, dumb one. Anna, come here.
5: Take off my boots. Yeah, mein Herr.
10: You ought to lick them. I could send you to it. What's happened to your hair? Jansen, I thought your nephew... What was that?
3: Oh, the dumb one, he dropped it.
10: Clumsy fool. Brandy should be drunk from a bottle. This is brandy, Jansen. It has been a long... Yeah.
3: Huh? I don't understand that he could drink 2 gallons and not even get a little drunk.
2: He's getting plastered now. He'll be out for at least 10 hours.
3: I don't understand it.
2: Well, I don't know what the Norwegian word is, but in Brooklyn we call it a Mickey.
11: Over this ridge.
2: We're late, Andy. That train is doing less than an hour.
11: Well, you'll just have to work faster, that's all.
2: Hold it.
11: What now? They got guards in the woods.
2: Yeah, I see them.
11: It's going to be tough to get around them and slip under the bridge. That would take us over an hour. We'd miss the boat. We'll have to walk the road right to the bridge.
2: What about the sentry?
11: I have to get rid of him and pray that we have time to set the dynamite before they discover him.
2: So we hit him together?
11: You walk about a pace behind me. I've got to get close enough to use a knife.
2: It's got to be the first time, so don't mess.
12: Hut!
11: Good evening.
12: Oh, it's you. Don't you pay any attention to the curfew? What has he got in the package? Come here, let me... Oh!
2: For a college man, you sure learned a lot of things.
11: Now, look, you'll have to set the dynamite alone. I'll slip on his coat and stay here. Pretend I'm the sentry.
2: I'll send it as quick as I can.
11: Lock.
2: Hey.

0: finish?
1: Yeah. I wish I had more time, but I think this will do it.
0: Let's start moving.
1: We can't.
0: What do you mean we can't?
1: Not in time, fuse.
0: What?
1: We have to stay and set it off.
0: Why?
1: Look, supposing the train is late. The time fuse would miss.
0: We stayed this long. Might as well finish the job, huh? Where's your detonator?
1: About 100 yards back.
0: Lead the way.
1: Okay. I didn't have time to bury the wire.
0: Hope nobody trips over it.
1: This bridge looks like a Christmas tree, you know? More wires than American TNT.
0: Well, all we can do now is wait.
1: Yeah. Gee, wish I could smoke a cigarette.
0: So do I.
1: Might as well get comfortable.
0: How much time we got to get to that boat, huh?
1: Less than 50 minutes.
0: Huh. Too late to go through the woods?
1: Too late.
0: Well, so is the river.
1: It's going to be tough. Half a railroad will be drifting with us.
0: Don't worry about that later. We're going to be sitting ducks when our bridge goes. It'll be like noon.
2: Attention! A dog has been killed!
0: Ah, looks like they found our friend, eh?
1: Attention! It's really going to get crowded here in about...
2: Attention!
0: Hey, here comes a commuter special. That's our target.
1: Look at it snake along.
0: It's getting closer. Wait till it hits the middle, and then push the plunger.
1: It'll take the whole bridge, you know.
0: Make sure you get the car.
1: I know what to do.
0: I'll tell you what to do. Five, four, three, two, one.

0: pretty, ain't it?
1: Hurry up, Jab. You did fine.
0: You should have seen what I did for graduation.
1: Down the slope into the river.
0: Yeah, right behind you, pal.
1: Here's our private car. Grab a hold of that beam. Got it. Those spiders make a beautiful sight.
0: I'm too busy to be an angel on.
1: Well, let go. The current will drag you right down.
0: I'm holding.
1: But I had a worse cold. This will take us close to the rendezvous.
0: It's real cold.
2: Hey, Andy.
1: Yeah?
2: When we get back to camp, remind me to tell you about a dame I know in Brooklyn.
1: What about it?
2: She gave me the air for a lifeguard. Because I couldn't swim.
3: The blowing up of the railroad bridge in Norway cut a German lifeline and paralyzed their Norwegian forces for months. Besides the loss of military strength and the troop train, much needed ore and food was kept out of Germany. This was another blow struck toward the final invasion. And once more the report of an OSS agent closed with the words,
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0: Heard in today's Cloak and Dagger adventure as Andy was Joseph Julian. Pete was played by Ralph Bell. Jansen, Raymond Edward Johnson. The German major was Barry Kroger. The guard, Jerry Jarrett. The sentry, Frank Behrens. The American captain was played by Carl Weber. The script for today's Cloak and Dagger adventure was written by David Harmon. The music was under the direction of John Garth. 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Today's OSS adventure was based on the book Cloak and Dagger by Corey Ford and Alistair McBain. This program is produced by Lewis G. Cowan and Alfred Hollander under the direction and supervision of Sherman Marks. Programs. 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The American Album of Familiar Music returns over most of these NBC stations next Sunday, August 27th. 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
1: Thank you, Bob Warren. 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We hope that their first appearance will not be their last. Here, then, is The Wisdom of Eve by Mary Orr, starring Claudia Morgan as Karen. 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

0: If you were listening to the radio last night, perhaps you heard what Ronnie Dawson, the famous Hollywood commentator, had to say about Eve Harrington.
1: But of course, ladies and gentlemen, the most thrilling story in Hollywood this weekend is unfortunately news no longer. You've read it spliced across your Sunday papers, the fabulous and heartwarming story of Eve Harrington, who with nothing but talent to help her, has risen in one short year from a stage-struck unknown to the most loved, most sought after, most talented actress Hollywood has seen in a generation.
0: She was so hauntingly lovely, with that petal-like skin and those great, sad blue eyes. I first saw Eve Harrington a year ago. Lloyd, my husband, was the author of the play in which Margot Cranston scored such a triumph. Margot and I are friends, and frequently after performance, I drop into Margot's dressing room to say hello. This particular day, Eve Harrington was lurking outside the stage entrance with only a pathetic little red coat to protect her from the January weather. I'll always remember that pathetic little red coat at the stage entrance.
2: Mrs. Richards. Mrs. Richards.
0: Yes?
2: You are Mrs. Richards, aren't you? The wife of the playwright?
0: Yes, I am.
2: Would you please, please take me in to meet Miss Cranston? Please. If I could just get into her dressing room and talk to her.
0: She's allergic to strangers, child. Perhaps if you let me have your autograph book.
2: Oh, no, Mrs. Richards, I want to talk to her. Please. Please.
0: Well, I...
2: Oh, please, Mrs. Richards.
0: Well, if it means that much to you, come along. Now, mind you, I can't guarantee anything.
2: Oh, I know, Mrs. Richards, but you're her friend.
0: You never can tell what mood Margot will be in.
2: Isn't she simply wonderful, Mrs. Richards? Isn't she?
0: You poor kid. You've really got a crush on her, haven't you?
2: Well, I think she's the greatest actress I've ever seen.
0: Well, wait here and I'll see if she wants to talk to anybody.
2: I've got all the time in the world, Mrs. Richards.
0: I may not be able to work it. Hello, Margot. Can I come in?
3: Karen, darling, bless you.
4: Come in, come in.
3: Did you bring the new draft of Lloyd's play for me to read?
0: I did. I hope you like it.
3: Hope he's made Cora a little more mature.
0: Oh, Margot, you're not too old to play Cora. Lloyd thinks you can play anything.
3: Well, darling, I should hope so. I always have. And I?
0: Margot, there's a kid outside who's dying to meet you. She goes into a trance at the mere mention of your name.
3: Oh, get rid of her, Karen. I'm in no mood for autograph hunts today.
0: A sport, Margot. She's just a skimpy kid in a moth-eaten red coat. Give her a break.
3: Red coat and little red beret?
0: Yes. You know her.
3: That spray's been haunting the stage entrance today. She must be crazy. All right, bring her in. Don't suppose she'll mind if I'm all over cold cream.
0: She's such a wistful little thing. I feel sorry for her. Hey, Red Riding Hood, you can come in.
5: Thanks, Mr. Richards.
0: Well, come on. Come on. This is Miss Cranston.
2: Harrington. Eve Harrington.
0: How do you do?
2: Oh, Miss Cranston, this is a dream. Am I actually in your dressing room? Oh, I can't believe it. I've seen the play 14 times and... You're even more beautiful than I imagined.
3: You're not serious. Not 14 times.
2: Oh, I only buy standing room. I go without my lunches to save the money. The ushers know me now. They save me a place.
3: Have you honestly seen this play 14 times?
2: I just can't help it, Miss Cranston. You're so wonderful.
3: It's very touching. Isn't it, Karen?
0: Touching, hardly describes it. What do you do for a living, Miss Harrington?
2: I'm a stenographer, Mrs. Richards. But my real life begins when I come to the theater to watch Miss Cranston.
3: Well, my dear, I haven't been so flattered in years. Look here, how would you like to come back to my apartment to have some supper? My husband's out of town, and we can be all alone and talk about my acting.
2: Oh, Miss Cranston, that would be the most wonderful thing that could possibly happen to me. I couldn't think of anything that would make me happier.
0: So that's the way I met Eve Harrington. A pathetic little stage-struck kid with that soft, childlike loveliness. Margot, of course, being only human, was touched and flattered by the adoration. I'm fond of Margot. Without her, Lloyd's plays might have run 2 weeks instead of 2 years. Margot was a genius. She had that solid gold type of talent, the talent that comes from a brilliant mind working terribly hard. Sometimes she was temperamental, sometimes affected, sometimes downright disagreeable. But she was good company and a good sport, and by and large, we got along splendidly. For about 3 weeks after this, I didn't see Margot. And then one afternoon, I thought I'd just drop up to her apartment and have a gossip. I'd completely forgotten Eve Harrington. Completely forgotten her. That's why I was so surprised when she answered the door of Margot's apartment. Well, if it isn't Little Red Riding Hood. Well, what are you doing here?
4: Hello, Mrs. Richards. Do come in.
0: Thank you. My, but you're looking ravishing.
4: It's because I'm so happy, Mrs. Richards. Miss Cranston has engaged me as her secretary. I take messages, answer fan mail, send out pictures.
0: Well, it's about time Margot had someone to take care of her correspondence. She still hasn't acknowledged the Christmas present I sent her in 1942.
4: She's so wonderful. Sit down, Mrs. Richards. Miss Cranston's in the bath, but she'll be out shortly. Shall I tell her you're here?
0: Oh, that can wait. Tell me about you.
4: Oh, it's so wonderful. I go to the theater with her every night and stand in the wings and study her and watch her.
0: Well, why do you want to study her?
4: Oh, dear, I guess I've let it slip out.
0: Let what slip out?
4: Oh, Mrs. Richards, I do so want to act someday. You don't know what it's like to want something so badly that, well, that you can hardly stand it. I know I've got talent. I know I have. I lie awake at night dreaming that I'm Margot Cranston, that I'm taking the bows, hearing the applause. I've learned every word of her part, every gesture, every movement she makes. And you know, Mrs. Richards, I could do that part.
0: Eve.
4: I could. I've taken it down in shorthand. If only she'd let me understudy her. If she'd only give me a chance to know what I could do, I...
0: Eve. I don't like this. Margot thinks you're her secretary. And already you've designs on her job. I don't think it's honest. And I don't like it.
4: But, Mrs. Richards, I don't mean any harm. I wouldn't do anything to hurt Miss Cranston for the world.
0: Does Margot know you want to act this badly?
4: No.
0: Well, why don't you tell her?
4: I'm afraid. You think she'd help me?
0: Well,
4: she wouldn't. Oh, I don't know what to think. Sometimes I think it's awful of me not to let her know. And other times I... Mrs. Richards, what will I do? I want so terribly to act. I don't want to be deceitful.
0: I think you should tell her. She'll think you've lied to her. You never once let on you were interested in a stage career yourself.
4: Mrs. Richards, when you were young, I mean when you were my age, didn't you ever want anything so badly that it almost made you sick?
0: My dear child, we've all wanted things. All of us.
4: There isn't an understudy now. If Miss Cranston was sick, the show just wouldn't go on. Couldn't you ask her to let me take her part in the understudy rehearsals? Couldn't you?
0: Eve, my dear, Margot is never sick. She's as tough as a truck. She's got germ-resistant bumpers.
4: But it would be such a wonderful experience. Oh, I know I'd never get to play the role, but couldn't you just suggest that I... Well, not say anything about my wanting to act?
0: You're very sweet, Eve. And very young. I'll see what she says.
4: She won't let me do it if you say I want to understudy her. It's got to be that I just want some extra money. Oh, Mrs. Richards, please, please help me. It won't do any harm. I could never hope to ever play the role, but I'd learn so much. And there's so much for me to learn. And I want to so badly. Please.
0: Well, I'll see.
4: And you won't tell her I want to be an actress. What harm can that do? I'm just a nobody, and she's famous. If I lose this job, I'll have to go back to stenography. Please, don't give me away.
0: No, Eve. I won't give you away. I promise. The girl made my heart ache. It made me remember when I was 22, how I wanted to be an actress. But nobody ever took an interest in me. Eve didn't mean any harm. She was just a stage-struck kid. After all, what harm could it do to Margot to let the kid take part in the understudy rehearsals? And it would make Eve so happy. I wanted to see Eve happy. I liked her. I felt sorry for her. She was so sweet and so young. I brought the subject up in Margot's dressing room a couple of days later. By the way, Margot, there's something I wanted to ask you. Lloyd and I came to the understudy rehearsal this morning. They're pretty handicapped because there's nobody to read your part.
3: We never thought it necessary to engage an understudy for me. If I couldn't go on some nights, the show just wouldn't open.
0: I know, dear, but it would be a help to the cast if somebody read your part. I was wondering if...
3: What?
0: Well, that little secretary of yours. Why not pay her a few extra dollars to read your part at the understudy rehearsal? She could probably use the money.
3: Well, she probably could at that.
0: It's decent of you, Margot, to take her under your wing.
3: Strangely drawn to her. You know, I've the hunch she's stage struck. But she wants to act, poor kid. I don't think she's too talented either.
0: Then you wouldn't mind her reading your part?
3: My dear Carol, why should I? Let her do it. You'll give her some extra money, and it may prove to her that it isn't as easy as it looks. You know, it's funny about Eve.
0: What?
3: If I asked her to jump in front of a taxi, I believe she'd do it without a qualm.
0: So, Eve got the chance to read Margot's part. 2 weeks later, I dropped in at an understudy rehearsal to watch her. I was completely staggered. The girl was sensational. She had everything. She had looks, brains, talent. Everything. I came away from the rehearsal with a lump in my throat. Because I had a feeling that Eve would never make it, never achieve success. She wasn't tough enough. She was too delicate, too honest. I wanted to give her the benefit of my experience, the benefit of 15 years spent knocking around with theater people, knowing how things worked, how tough you've got to be. One night, Lloyd came home trembling with rage and hurt feelings. He'd had a row with Margot. I've never seen him so upset.
5: Of all the egotistical, disagreeable, foul-tempered, broken-down old bags I've ever met in my 15 years in the theater, Margot breaks every record ever set.
0: Now, darling, calm down. Take it easy.
5: He threw a hairbrush at me.
0: Oh.
5: Threw it at me.
0: Well, Lloyd...
5: Tore the script in half, jumped on it, and darn near brained me with a hairbrush. She's crazy, absolutely crazy. Well,
0: I know Margot's a little difficult sometimes, but you've just...
5: Difficult? She is nuts. I never saw such an exhibition of temper in my life.
0: Lloyd, why don't you just break with her? Why put up with it?
5: Ah, that's the trouble, Karen. I've got to put up with it. I need her. We both need her. She may be the devil on wheels, but she's still the best actress in New York.
0: I felt sorry for Lloyd. He's sensitive and a fine writer. But I felt Margot behaved pretty badly. I decided that perhaps it wouldn't hurt Margot to read Taken Down a Peg. Maybe you'll think that's being petty and nasty, but... when you love your husband and see him being made miserable by a temperamental actress, you sometimes do things you're sorry for. So, I tipped Eve off, told her what I was going to do. Then, I invited Margot up to our place in Meadowbrook for the weekend. Then, I deliberately made her miss the train back on Monday. It was a rotten trick, I suppose, but... well, I figured it wouldn't do Margot any harm... what's missing one performance? Well, we had to drive back through a blizzard and we got to the theater in time to see Eve play the final 10 minutes of the last act. She was wonderful. I'd told her what critics to call and they'd all turned up. The next day, Eve gave an interview to the columnist that almost turned my stomach. I just couldn't imagine her saying such things. I couldn't imagine that gentle, soft little voice being so cruel, being so heartless and so calculating.
4: You see, gentlemen, I was never a fan of Miss Cranston's in my heart. Of course, I admire her no end, but her art doesn't come from inside. It's not profound. It's an external surface thing, a veneer of shallow technique. And anyway, this part calls for youth, and, well, I have youth. Whereas Miss Cranston, let's face it, is no longer an ingenue, even if she thinks she is. That's the trouble with the theater today. Practically every play is miscast with middle-aged women playing young virgins of 22 because those actresses are names like Margot Cranston.
0: I was sick when I read it. I couldn't believe it. It was incredibly cruel. Of course, Margot and Eve had a showdown. By the time Margot got through with her, Eve Harrington was in shreds. Margot kicked her out bodily. As for me, I felt badly. I'd placed temptation in Eve's way and then hadn't told her how to behave, how to handle success. However, I decided I'd just been wrong about the girl, that she was really pretty cheap. I'd forgotten about her. Margot never found out about the train missing business, and the whole incident was forgotten. Then one day, about 3 months later, Eve Harrington forced her way into the apartment, past the maid and right into my bedroom. She'd tried to talk to me on the phone, but I'd refused to speak to her. I'd told the maid I just wasn't at home to Eve Harrington, no matter what she wanted.
4: Mrs., I know you don't want to see me, but I've got to talk to you. I've just got to. I forced my way past your maid, and I've just got to talk to you.
0: I'm afraid there's nothing to talk about.
4: But there is. There is. Please. Oh, I've been so miserable. I've hated myself.
0: I'm not in the mood for a scene. If you want to behave yourself, you may sit down and talk to me for exactly 5 minutes. Then you have to go. Now, what do you want to say?
4: Mrs. Richards, I've no more money. None.
0: How unfortunate.
4: I've only got a dollar left.
0: Well, I'm sorry.
4: Well, it was your fault. It was your idea that I go on that night. You told me to get those critics. Why didn't you tell me what to say?
0: My fault? Now, look here, Eve Harrington.
4: Well, I was just a scared kid from Milwaukee. Why didn't you tell me what to say? How to behave? You should never have let me make such a fool of myself. I thought I was being smart.
0: And you only succeeded in being stupid and ridiculous.
4: I know. Don't you think I know that? It was a hateful, horrible thing to do. Margot Cranston had been kind to me, and I repaid her by being... Oh, every time I think of it, it makes me sick.
0: Well, I'm glad you've the decency to be sorry.
4: I'm not really that way, Mrs. Richards. I'm not really mean and hateful. Oh, I wish I was dead.
0: Oh, come now, Eve. It isn't that bad.
4: I've been horrible and mean and nasty, and I wish I was dead.
0: Please, Eve, please, stop crying.
4: I've no money.
0: Well, I can let you have a little money.
4: Oh, what's the use? I might just as well starve. Just by this one silly, horrible mistake, I've ruined my whole career. It went to my head, Mrs. Richards. I just didn't know what I was saying at that interview. With all those people listening to every word I said, writing it down, I just didn't know what I was saying. Oh, can't you believe that I didn't really mean it? That I'm sorry? That I didn't really mean to hurt Miss Cranston? Can't you believe that?
0: Eve, maybe this has done you some good. Believe me, I'm sorry for you. But maybe you've learned an important lesson. Maybe you've learned what integrity means. Maybe you've learned that if you kick people too hard on your way up the ladder, they kick you on your way down.
4: Oh, I have. I have. Honestly, I have.
0: Well, leave me your address and I'll send you some money in the morning.
4: I don't want charity, Mrs. Richards.
0: What do you want?
4: I've no right to ask it, Mrs. Richards, but I saw in the papers that Mr. Richards' new play is being cast.
0: There's nothing in it for you, Eve.
4: Mrs. Richards, I read that play when your husband left it for Miss Cranston to read. I understand she refuses to do the part.
0: I'm afraid that's true.
4: I could do it.
0: Eve, don't be ridiculous. Cora's the lead. Lloyd wants a name. As a matter of fact, he wants Margot, but she won't touch it.
4: She couldn't do it.
0: Really?
4: I could, Mrs. Richards. I'm young. Cora's a young girl. She's young and intense and, well, she's just like me. I know she is. I know that I'm Cora. Couldn't you please ask Mr. Richards to let me read for him? That's all. Just let me read it. If he doesn't like me, I'll never bother you again, I promise.
0: Well, Eve, I don't know.
4: I've learned my lesson, Mrs. Richards. I promise I'll never do anything mean or dishonest again, ever. Ever as long as I live. If you'll just please let me read for that part.
0: Well, Eve,
4: let me read for it. If I'm not right, I'll go right back to Milwaukee. I'll give up. But I've just got to read for that part. I've got to.

0: was so pathetic sitting there on my bed. So terribly young, so terribly earnest. I felt almost old enough to be a mother. Even though I'm only 36, he's made me feel as old as the world. This was youth, wanting, suffering, aching for success, longing for recognition. I'd become happy and calm. I was content to be a good wife to a fine playwright. I wanted nothing more out of life. I'd forgotten that when I was her age, I wanted to act too. She brought it all back to me. Basically, the girl was decent. I was convinced of that. Basically, she was a sweet, misguided kid that had let one little success go to her head. So I asked Lloyd to read her. He did. I sent her $100 in the mail. She bought herself a decent dress and went down a week later and read the part of Cora. I'd no idea what Lloyd would think of it.
1: I'm glad you're back, Johnny. I know you're bad. I know you're bad and I don't care. Can't you understand that? I know you're bad and I just don't care.
2: Thank you, Miss Harrington. Thank you.
1: Did you like it?
2: As a matter of fact, I like it very much. I like it so much that... Well, you see, I always consult Mrs. Richards before I cast, before I make a final decision. I'd like you to read again next Thursday. I'll have Mrs. Richards come down and hear you, too. If she likes you, the part's yours.

0: So you see, Mrs. Richards, I'm meeting for both of you tomorrow.
1: Eve, don't count too much on it. I really can't promise you anything.
0: You're still good friends with Miss Cranston?
1: Of course we're good friends. We disagreed about Cora, but Margot's going on tour with the Ten Divines next week. She'll probably tour for a year in it.
0: I see. I wish I could be sure that Mr. Richards would cast me. I've run up a few bills. I mean, on the strength of getting the part, I've bought some clothes.
1: Eve, dear, you're such a child. You mustn't count on it. You just mustn't. You've never got a part until the contract's signed. I'd hate to see you disappointed. Lloyd liked you very much, but he's also considering another girl. I think it's between the two of you. I'll honestly have to tell him if I like the other girl better.
0: I'm sorry, Mrs. Richards. I can't risk that.
1: I don't quite understand what you mean.
0: I hate to do this, Mrs. Richards, but I think you'd better choose me.
1: I beg your pardon?
0: It would be very awkward for you if Miss Cranston decided she didn't want to take your husband's play on tour, wouldn't it?
1: What are you trying to say?
0: Just that it would be very unfortunate if Miss Cranston broke up her business association with you and Mr. Richards.
1: Go on, Eve.
0: Well, I think Miss Cranston would be very annoyed if I told her that you'd made her miss the train that night. She's always wondered how I managed to get the critics there. How I knew in advance that I'd be playing the role. You see, I phoned the critics Monday morning. Miss Cranston didn't miss the train until Monday evening. Don't you think it would be rather unpleasant?
1: Why, you cheap little...
0: Temper, Mrs. Richards. If the truth were to come out, I don't think Miss Cranston would ever do one of your husband's plays again.
1: Why,
0: I don't think she'd go on tour with the Ten Divines. After all, she doesn't need the money. You do. Don't you?
1: You dirty little blackmailer. What a stupid fool I've been. You're quite an actress, Eve. I was actually feeling motherly towards you. Just for the record, is there anything you wouldn't do to get a part, Eve?
0: Not that I can think of, Mrs. Richards.
1: I told Lloyd to give her the part, and he did. He coached her, worked with her, and he did the job so well that for the first time in his career, he had a hit without Margot Cranston. Everybody went crazy about her. She was so sweet, so charming, so talented. Now she's gone to Hollywood. She's sensational there, too. Gracious, unspoiled, a sweet, unsophisticated, typical American girl. She's made two pictures already, both of them hugely successful. She's photographed in her pool, out of her pool, beside her pool, and... Well, that's the story of Eve Harrington. It's all just as Ronnie Dawson says. Hollywood columnists, of course, are always getting exclusive. They know the real story. I asked you before if you'd heard Ronnie's broadcast last night, didn't I? It was really very interesting. Very interesting.
2: And so, ladies and gentlemen, this wonderful young girl who's achieved such tremendous success as an actress crowned those triumphs today by marrying Lloyd Richards in Las Vegas, Nevada. Richards is the famous Broadway playwright who first encouraged Miss Harrington in her career. He is the recently divorced husband of Karen Manners, former stage actress. This story, ladies and gentlemen, in which a young girl with only talent and brains struggles up from the bottom with no help, no assistance, only her honest desire to make good, should prove an inspiration to all young actresses. It proves what I've always said, brains, talent, and above all, integrity, always pay off. This is Ronnie Dawson saying good night to you, from Hollywood.
1: Congratulations, Eve. Stay up there. Yes, you'd better stay up there.

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Claudia Morgan starred as Karen Manners. Eve was played by Marilyn Erskine. Other players included Connie Lemke, Lou Hall, and Mark Roberts. The music was composed and conducted by Dr. Roy Shield. 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
2: This is your FBI. 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

0: One basic cause of that high rate of juvenile crime is the lack of a sense of moral responsibility. And for this, the blame rests squarely on the parents of the country. For it is in the home that the child must learn that others besides himself have rights. Must learn the values that will help him grow into a decent, law-abiding citizen. A public servant. And not a public enemy. Tonight's FBI file opens in the local police station in a crowded tenement district of a large eastern city. FBI Special Agent Jim Taylor is just arriving. He greets the policeman who has been waiting for him.
1: Sorry I'm late, Sergeant.
2: That's all right, Jim.
1: Where's the boy?
2: He's in the next room. I'm giving him a minute to cool off.
1: Tough kid?
2: Not really. I think he figures it's smart to act that way.
1: Who is he?
2: Neighborhood boy. He lives with his mother. She can't seem to control him.
1: Are we on case official?
2: No, Jim. There's no FBI violation. But I thought you might talk a little sense into the youngster.
1: Okay, I'll try.
2: Thanks.
1: You going to tell him who I am?
2: I already have.
1: Oh? What was his reaction?
2: Another cop. Huh. Here, through this door. Go ahead.
1: Thanks.
2: Bobby, this is Mr. Taylor, the FBI man I told you about.
3: So what?
1: Hello, Bobby.
3: Why don't you leave me alone? Why don't everybody leave me alone?
2: Everybody did. That's why you're here.
1: Sergeant thought I might be able to help you.
3: How can a cop help me?
2: I asked Mr. Taylor to come over here and tell you his story.
3: A story? You must think I'm a kid. You're going to tell me a bedtime story once you get me a doll to play with, huh?
1: Bobby, I'd really like to help
3: you. I don't want any help.
2: Son, the least you can do is listen to him.
3: Who's stopping him? Let him talk.
1: Well, the story begins some years ago, right in this neighborhood. Young boy, about your age, was having breakfast with his sister. He had no parents, and his sister had to work to support him. They were seated at a small table.
4: Danny, eat your cereal.
5: Okay. Hey, you're going to be late for work.
4: I know.
5: Don't you care?
4: Well, I stayed to have breakfast with you on purpose. I wanted to talk to you.
5: No, I won't have much time, sis. I got to hurry to school.
4: Well, that's what I wanted to talk to you about. School.
5: Oh, but I'll be marked late if I don't leave now.
4: Danny, you don't have to put on an act for me.
5: Hmm?
4: I know you haven't been going to school.
5: Hey, you've been spying on me.
4: No, Danny.
5: Well, then how did you know that I haven't been to school?
4: Well, Miss Cronin called me at the office yesterday. She said you haven't been in school for a week. She asked me why.
5: I suppose you really hung it on me.
4: No, I lied to her. Told her you were sick.
5: Huh?
4: And then she asked why I hadn't signed your report card and returned it. Where is your card, Danny?
5: I lost it.
4: I don't believe you.
5: Oh, look, lay off, will you?
4: Danny, I think I know what this is all about.
5: I don't care what you know. I'm telling you what I know. I ain't been going to school because I don't like school, and I ain't going back there.
4: Danny, sit down.
5: I'll meet a guy. I'll see you at dinner.
1: Bobby, that's just the beginning of this story. And whether you recognize it or not, Danny was a kid just about like you. I hadn't met him at that point. I hadn't even heard of him, in fact, until I was called into the office of my agent in charge. You sent for me, Mr. Russell?
6: Yes, Taylor, I did.
1: If it's on that Barrett file, the last...
6: No, this is something that just came in.
1: Oh?
6: Are you familiar with a place called Mike's Diner out on Route 11?
1: Yeah, I've eaten there a few times.
6: Well, quite a number of truck drivers make that a coffee stop.
1: Yeah, so I noticed.
6: The last couple of weeks have been almost nightly thefts from trucks running interstate.
1: Huh?
6: First, we thought it was an organized ring, but last night one of the drivers got a look at the thief.
1: A good enough look to give us a description?
6: Yes, there's a boy about 16.
1: One boy alone?
6: Apparently.
1: What was stolen?
6: Well, here's the list. A box of American Beauty wristwatches and a carton of Leslie automatic pens.
1: Yeah, it's easy loot to get rid of.
6: See what you can do on it.
1: All right, sir. Well, Mr. Russell, do we know anything about the boy besides the fact that he was about 16?
6: Yes, I've got his full description here.
1: Fine.
6: 5 feet, 2 or 3 inches tall, with dark hair and a misshapen nose that seemed to be pushed into his face.
1: Well, that should make him a little easier to find.
6: The driver said it was one of the strangest faces he ever saw. In fact, he said at first he thought it was a monkey.

0: Yeah, back here, Danny.
1: Okay.
2: Well, hey, pal, have you got something for me?
1: Mm-hmm.
2: Oh, so you're really working, ain't you, kid?
1: Don't call me kid.
2: Oh, pardon me. Well, now, what have you got?
1: Here.
2: One fountain pen?
1: Oh, I got more. How much is it worth?
2: Where'd you get them?
1: That's my business.
2: Then take it back.
1: Why?
2: I want to know how hot the stuff is before I make a price. Maybe I got to hold on to it till it cools off. See, that makes a difference.
1: Well, I swiped them off the truck out by Mike's Diner.
2: Mm-hmm. How many more you got?
1: 12 dozen. And I got some watches.
2: Mm-hmm. Pens are worth $1 apiece.
1: Hey, you've got some right there in your window for $5 each.
2: My price is $1. You know, you could buy a mask with the money.
1: Shut up!
2: Hey, come here, son. Oh, come here, I was only kidding. Come here, Danny, come here. Say, Danny, how'd you like to graduate?
1: What do you mean?
2: Well, I know some guys could use a kid like you.
1: I told you once, I'm not a kid.
2: Oh, there I go. There I go again. I mean, they could use a man like you. You know, little fella, man who's small.
1: For what?
2: Well, they do warehouse jobs, and they need somebody little who can climb up and get in through the windows.
1: I don't want it.
2: Okay. What about the pens?
1: I'll bring the stuff back in an hour.
3: Russell, may I come in?
4: Yes, Taylor.
3: I've been working on that interstate theft case.
4: Anything new on it?
3: Yes, sir. I went out to Mike's Diner to look around.
4: That part of the highway must have been pretty well covered.
3: Well, it was, sir, but the woods beside the highway hadn't been. I searched that whole area. I may have found something.
4: What's that?
3: Well, one place in the woods afforded a good vantage point of the highway, a little knoll. Mm-hmm. Well, standing on it, you can watch Mike's Diner and see what trucks come and go.
4: Uh-huh.
3: Somebody had been sitting up there whittling. Chips were still fresh, so I figured maybe there had been someone watching the highway.
4: Waiting for something?
3: Well, look that way, sir. And scattered around the knoll, I found some torn up bits of paper. I finally pieced the thing together.
4: What was it?
3: A report card from Patterson High School. The name on it was Daniel Auburn.
4: You locate Auburn?
3: Not yet, sir. I called the school. Everyone was gone.
4: Keep on.
3: Well, I'm having the switchboard try to locate the school principal so we can get Auburn's home address.

0: Hello, Danny.
1: Hello, sis. I thought you were going to work.
0: I did.
1: You didn't get fired, did you?
0: No. Said I wasn't feeling well. My boss gave me the rest of the day off.
1: Why don't you go for a walk, sis? That always makes you feel better. Well, why don't you go see the movie at the Paramount? It's swell. It's all about a guy.
0: Are you trying to get me out of the house, Danny?
1: No.
0: Well, it won't work. I stopped at school on the way home and saw Miss Cronin.
1: Oh.
0: She tells me for the last few weeks you've been seen with a lot of money.
1: That's right. I found some money.
0: Oh, Danny.
1: I did. I found a wallet on 2nd Avenue.
0: I found something, too.
1: Huh?
0: I found a box of fountain pens and a box of watches in your room.
1: Now, look, sis, I told you once before
0: Danny,
1: that
0: I went to your bureau to see if any of your socks needed darning.
1: Well, why didn't you ask me?
0: Now, that's not important. Where did you get those pens and watches?
1: I found them, too.
0: Danny.
1: I'm telling you, sis,
0: there's a story in the morning paper about a box of watches and a carton of pens being stolen from a truck last night out on Route 11.
1: Well, what's that got to do with me?
0: Where were you last night, Danny?
1: I went for a walk.
0: Where?
1: I don't know. I don't remember.
0: Danny, you stole those pens and watches. I know it.
1: Well?
0: Danny.
1: Oh, cut it out, sis.
0: Is this the way I've brought you up? Have I been such a complete failure that you don't even know it's wrong to steal?
1: I suppose what happened to me is right.
0: That was an accident.
1: It still happened.
0: All right, that was wrong, too. But the police did try to find the car that hit you. They just...
1: A lot of good that does me. Does it fix my face?
0: Your face has nothing to do with stealing, Danny.
1: Look, why do you think I ain't going to school? Because all the kids laugh at me. They call me monkey. Well, I'll show them. I'll steal and I'll have money. I'll have a lot of money and I'll be important and then let's see them laugh.
0: Honey, that's not the way to be important. The right way is to be decent and honest.
1: Are you kidding? They won't let me play ball with them. I can't get a girl to go to the school dances with them.
0: No, that doesn't warrant you stealing. I've got to put a stop to it, Danny, right now.
1: How?
0: You're coming with me. We're going to take those watches and pens back.
1: I don't know who they belong to.
0: Well, the police will know.
1: The police?
0: Yes.
1: They'll send me to jail.
0: No, I think they'll understand. I've got some money saved up. I'll pay for whatever's missing. Come on.
1: I'm not going.
0: Danny, it's the only thing to do.
1: I'm not going, sis.
0: You've got to...
1: Oh, no!
0: Danny!
1: You're like full of rest. You hate me, too. Well, I'm getting out of here!

0: There's an important point brought out in tonight's case from the files of your FBI. The moral is that there is no quick answer to juvenile delinquency. The problem is deep-rooted and varies with each individual. It is the job of social workers, psychiatrists, all those who come in contact with antisocial youth, to burrow deep and find the cause of delinquency in each particular case. Then to treat the cause itself. With Danny, we are discovering one possible reason for his difficulty. True, law enforcement officers are responsible for protecting society against its Dannys and Bobbies. And most of them, fortunately, are wise enough to know that the surest way to do this is to effect a change in the attitude of delinquent youngsters toward life. Tonight's FBI file continues at the local police station.
1: Sergeant, have I left out any of the details in Danny's story so far?
2: No, Jim, I think you've put everything.
1: Bobby, what do you think of the story?
3: It's a story, that's all.
1: You approve Danny getting his sister?
3: Sure, what business she have trying to bring him to the cops?
1: Well, I think you'll understand that better when you hear the rest.
2: Do you want to hear the rest of it, Bobby?
3: Sure, I'll listen. I'm telling you right now, you're wasting your time.
2: Go ahead, Jim.
1: At about the same time young Danny quarreled with his sister and ran out of the house, the switchboard at the FBI field office was getting young Danny's address. I went over to the apartment. Danny's sister was still there. I introduced myself, and she invited me in.
4: What did you want here, Mr. Taylor?
1: Well, I've really come to see your brother, is he at home?
4: No.
1: I wonder, would you mind looking at this picture? Does that resemble your brother?
4: Yes.
1: An artist drew that from the description given by a truck driver who saw this boy steal some things from his truck.
4: It is my brother.
1: Do you know where he is now?
4: No, I don't. I'm afraid he's left home.
1: No.
4: You're going to arrest him?
1: Well, I'll have to if he's the one who burglarized the truck.
4: Mr. Taylor.
1: Yes?
4: I think I have everything here that was taken.
1: Uh-huh.
4: And I'm willing to pay for whatever's missing if you could drop the charges.
1: Well, Miss Auburn, I'm not so sure it's going to be that easy.
4: But this isn't entirely his fault.
1: Well, whose fault is it?
4: I don't know. 6 months ago, riding his bicycle down Bedford Avenue, Danny was struck by a hit-and-run driver.
1: Go on.
4: His shoulder was broken and his face badly cut. It's a miracle it healed at all. Danny spent 2 months in the hospital, and then they sent him home. His face was still terribly disfigured.
1: Well, couldn't they have fixed his face up with plastic surgery?
4: I don't know, Mr. Taylor, but... Well, even if they could have, that kind of thing costs a lot of money.
1: Yes, yes, it does. Tell me, was he ever in trouble before the accident?
4: No. No, the first thing that went wrong was when he went back to school.
1: Oh, what happened then?
4: Well, the children started to call him Monk because of his face. Well, that can be pretty hard to take, Mr. Taylor.
1: Yeah.
4: Danny couldn't take it. So he stopped going to school. And then out of defiance, out of our wanting to show them attitude, he started to steal.
1: Yeah, well, I think I understand, Miss Robin.
4: So you see, he's not really to blame.
1: No. No, I guess maybe in a way everybody's to blame. Miss Robin, you say you're willing to make restitution for the missing items?
4: Oh, yes, if you'll just let Danny alone.
1: Well, I can't make any promises about that. Because punishing Danny isn't our job.
4: Well, can you help me at all, Mr. Taylor?
1: Well, there's one thing we've got to do before anybody can help him. That's find him.
4: Oh, he said he was never coming back.
1: Oh, I think maybe we'll locate him. If we do, I'll be in touch with you.

0: Hello, Mr. Thompson.
1: Oh, hiya, Danny. Well, where is it? I thought you were going to bring the stuff back.
0: I couldn't.
1: What's the matter, Palsy? Somebody steal it from you?
0: No, I got caught.
1: Hey, look out. Now, wait a minute, kid. If you're hot...
0: Oh, no, it ain't that. My sister nailed me.
1: Your sister?
0: Yeah, she's going to give this stuff back to the cops.
1: Oh, that ain't good.
0: Well, I'm not going home.
1: Now, son, now you're talking. You know, Danny, I ran away when I was a kid.
0: Only one trouble. I got no money.
1: You want to make some?
0: Sure.
1: Well, that thing I spoke to you about this morning is still open.
0: You mean with the big guys?
1: That's right.
0: All I got to do is climb in the window, huh?
1: That's all. Just climb in the window and come down and open the door.
0: Well,
1: Now, if you're afraid, you better not do it.
0: Who's afraid? I'll do it.
1: Good boy.
0: But I need some money right away.
1: That's all right. Your first job's tonight.

0: That's the situation, Mr. Russell.
1: I see.
0: I think both Miss Auburn and the boy are deserving of some sympathy.
1: I do, too. Of course, it'll be up to the court to decide what the youngster's punishment will be.
0: Well, the facts ought to speak for themselves.
1: They should.
0: Mr. Russell, I got a friend who's an outstanding plastic surgeon. I'm going to talk to him about young Danny.
1: Oh, still got to find the boy.
0: Yeah, I know.
1: Your sister have any idea where he might be?
0: No, sir, none at all. He walked out after slapping her. He hasn't shown up since.
1: Well, what you say about this boy is true, then I don't... Oh, excuse me.
0: Certainly, sir.
2: It's Russell speaking. Yeah? You have? I see. Just hold it.
1: The boy's been located.
0: Go ahead.
2: Yes, I've got that. Well, thanks very much. I have a man right over there.
1: Young Auburn's picked up an act of attempting to burglarize a warehouse on 3rd Avenue.
0: Oh, that's bad.
1: He's at the 18th Precinct, Jim. Run down and have a talk with him.

0: Hello, Danny.
1: Who are you?
0: I'm a special agent of the FBI.
1: Oh, another cop, huh?
0: I'd like to have a talk with you, son.
1: I don't want to talk to you.
0: Danny, I went to see your sister. She told me some things about you.
1: Oh, why don't you keep her nose out of my business?
0: Because she loves you.
1: Loves me?
0: Mm.
1: She wanted to turn me over to the cops. She wanted to take me to jail.
0: No, no, that's not true.
1: Well, then where did she want to take me? To the zoo? Hey, that wouldn't be bad. Yeah, I do okay in the zoo. In a monkey cage. I look like one, don't I?
0: Yeah,
1: and I can act like
0: Danny,
1: one, too.
0: Stop it.
1: Look, see me scratch myself?
0: Danny,
1: look at
0: stop
1: me.
0: It.
1: See the mark?
0: You don't mean that, you know it. Come here, Danny. Come here. Take a look at this picture. We had an artist draw that from a description of you given by the truck driver.
1: So?
0: Well, Danny, did you ever hear of plastic surgery?
1: A little.
0: They can do wonderful things today.
1: Like what?
0: Well, like they can build a whole new face. They can make you look like just about anything you want.
1: Sure, all you gotta have is a rich old man.
0: No, not necessarily. I've got a friend who's one of the best plastic surgeons in this country, Danny. I showed him this drawing of you.
1: Well, what'd you do that for?
0: Oh, reason. I showed him your picture and told him about your accident.
1: I don't want anybody feeling sorry for me. I can take care of myself.
0: He drew a picture for me. Would you like to see it? Here.
1: Well, who's this?
0: My doctor friend says it can be you.
1: He can make me look like this?
0: That's right. He wants to do it for nothing, Danny.
1: For nothing?
0: Yeah.
1: He don't even know me.
0: Sure he does, son. I told him all about you.
1: Yeah. Can I make a telephone call?
0: Sure, Danny. What do you want to call?
1: My sister.

0: Bobby, that's the story of Danny Aubin. A doctor operated on him, did a wonderful job. Then on the recommendation of the court, he was released in the custody of his sister.
1: What do you think of the story, Bobby?
2: Yeah, he was just lucky, that's all.
0: Well, that doctor's still alive, Bobby, and still practicing. We can speak to him about you.
2: About my patient, you mean?
0: That's right. And he'd help you.
2: Look, how do I know you didn't make the whole thing up?
0: No, it's a true story, son. I can prove it.
2: How?
0: Sergeant.
1: Yes, Jim.
0: Tell him.
1: Okay. Bobby, I'm the fellow in that story. I'm Danny Auburn.

And that's the story of two juvenile delinquents who were saved by the intervention of your FBI, who were restored to good standing in their community because a doctor with a social conscience decided to work with law enforcement agencies to do his part in fighting the menace of law-breaking youngsters. Offhand, you might have said there wasn't anything a plastic surgeon could do to combat juvenile delinquency. But each of us can contribute to this battle if we have the mind to do it. The mind and the heart. It isn't difficult to enroll as a fighter against juvenile delinquency. It might cost time or money. But if the future of the nation is of any importance to you, you will enlist tomorrow in this war. This incessant war against a wave which is creating criminals in America faster than the nation can build prisons to house them. Let tomorrow be a day of dedication, when you will dedicate yourself to join the ranks of those doing their part to ensure the future, their future, and yours.

0: The incidents used in tonight's broadcast are adapted from the files of the Federal Bureau of Investigation. However, all names used are fictitious, and any similarity thereof to the names of places or persons, living or dead, is accidental. This is Your FBI is a Jerry Devine production.
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2: The Columbia Workshop. Tonight, we bring you an original comedy by Frank Gould. The piece is called The Wonderful Day, and it dramatizes the wishful thinking of an American schoolboy confronted with the typical problems of any normal 12-year-old child. Mr. Gould is better known to the radio audience for his work as an actor than for his work as a writer. He's been heard frequently on The March of Time and The Goldbergs, and has also been seen in such stage productions as Having Wonderful Time and Escape This Night. His career as a writer duplicates that of many others whose work has been presented by the workshop. He was a reporter on New York and Brooklyn newspapers. He has written two or three unproduced plays, and one play that was published recently by Samuel French. This is the first piece of his that the workshop has presented. And we present now The Wonderful Day by Frank Gould.

the years. Let me live again the wonders of that night in my boyhood. For that day was wonderful, and all time is but a day, a dream of myriad moments out of memory's treasures.

0: Wonderful Day. Perhaps you know more about discipline than I do, Margaret, but it seems to me that sending a boy to bed without his supper is an old-fashioned way of punishing him.
1: If it was up to you, Larry Hinkle, you'd spoil that boy of ours till there'd be no living with him.
0: All the same, I think depriving him of the circus on Saturday would have been punishment enough.
1: Oh, Larry, please. You must think I enjoy punishing Johnny.
0: No, but...
1: But nothing. The boy must learn to be considerate. He must be disciplined. He's driving me into a nervous breakdown.
0: I think we ought to be glad that he's healthy and active.
1: And mischievous and destructive. His whole month's allowance won't pay for Mr. Borden's window. And all those children's clothes tied up in knots in the schoolroom closet. Think of the ironing and the mending and all the mothers. Oh, well.
0: I'm sure he doesn't mean any real harm.
1: Oh, stop defending him. He's been mean and troublesome and disobedient, and yet you stick up for him. Last week, you had to write a note to his teacher. Tomorrow, I've got to go to school with him. Every other week, you have to stop his allowance. Good heavens, Larry, do you want him to grow up to be bad?
0: Now, Margaret, you're overworked. You're taking it too seriously. Johnny's a good boy, and you know it. Why, he's going to grow up to be a fine young man. He's bright, and he's got talent, and he's...
1: And he's got a glib tongue and a wild imagination and too much energy. That's what he has.
0: Then we'll just find other ways for him to spend his surplus energy.
1: You can talk. You don't have to go to school tomorrow to be embarrassed when his teacher tells me how bad our son has behaved.
0: Now, Meg, I wasn't any different when I was his age. And my mother, I guess, wasn't any different to me than you are to Johnny now.
1: I only want him to be a good boy.
0: You'll be proud of him someday. Now, what do you say we bring him some cake and milk?
1: You'll spoil him, Larry.
0: Then I'll try to make him take after his mother.
1: Well, all right. But remember, he's not to go to the circus. I'm going to be firm on that point.
0: Here, give me that glass. And cut the cake a little bit thicker. That's better. Now, come on. Let's take a drink.
1: Careful, don't spill the milk.
0: Johnny.
1: He's asleep.
0: Shall I wake him?
1: We better not. He's all tired out. The day that child puts in.
0: He looks warm. Mm-hmm. He doesn't look comfortable.
1: He has your way of gritting his teeth.
0: And yours of mumbling in his sleep.
1: Poor darling. I wish now we hadn't sent him to bed without his supper.
0: Come, dear. Let him sleep.
1: Good night, son.

0: I do to deserve this? Why am I blamed for everything? What have I done? If Henry Tompkins hadn't tricked me into being there, they never would have blamed me for what he did. I didn't break that window. I didn't break Mr. Borden's window. I didn't break Mr.
1: That's where your father hears about this, Johnny Hickok.
0: Don't shrink on my ear, you idiot!
1: Your father will beat you within an inch of your life.
0: Oh, I didn't...

0: Michael felt and look. Something told me not to hide in that closet. Something told me not to tie them coats and sweaters and ribbons. Why did I have to hide in that closet? Oh, why did I?
1: Well, you come out there this minute, John Hinkle. This is a fine mess. Your mother will hear of this, young man. You bring her to school with you tomorrow morning. Do you understand?
0: I know I shouldn't have done it. I know I shouldn't have. I'm sorry, honest. I'm sorry. Please don't make me bring my mother. Please don't make me.
1: I didn't break your window, Mr. Borden. I didn't break it. I didn't do it. I didn't.
0: Henry Tompkins.
1: Don't you ever speak to me again as long as you live, John Hinkle. Never, never, never.
2: I'm sorry, Johnny, but it's for your own good. You must learn the difference between right and wrong.
0: But the circus, Dad. Not the circus. Gee whiz, Dad. Not the circus. You can't.
2: I think Mr. Borden's window will cost a good deal more than your price of admission to the circus.
3: You'll just have to learn to behave, Johnny. Now go to bed.
0: But I'm so hungry.
3: You brought this on yourself. You're lucky you're not being whipped.
0: Wish I was whipped. Wish I was whipped instead. I wish they'd kill me. Wish I'd die. Die of shame anyway when I bring Mom to school. I wish I'd die. What's to live for?

0: stretch, Mom?
1: All right, dear. There's no hurry.
2: There's no what? I can?
1: Of course you can, dear.
2: Oh, well, in that case, I don't feel like sleeping anymore.
1: Whatever you like.
2: Do I have to change my clothes today, Mom?
1: Not if you don't want to.
2: Not if I don't want to. Oh, gee, thanks.
1: The wheat cakes are nice and hot, Johnny.
2: Wheat cakes? Boy, oh, boy, I'll be washed in a jiffy.
1: Oh, don't bother to wash. Come and eat.
2: What?
1: Come on, son. The cakes are nice and hot.
2: You don't care if I don't wash?
1: A little dirt won't hurt you. Besides, if you do wash it off, it'll only come back again.
2: Holy jumping. You take the words right out of my mouth. Oh, gee, Mom, you're in the dairy this morning. Okay, I'm ready. Where's Dad?
1: He's gone. You overslept, young man.
2: Did I?
1: Don't worry about it, darling. What are you doing?
2: I'm pinching myself.
1: Oh, silly. You want some more cake?
2: I sure do, but I won't be able to eat the rest of my breakfast if I have any more.
1: You can skip the rest of your breakfast today. Help yourself to some more cake.
2: Say, what day is this, Mom?
1: It's Thursday. Why?
2: You sure it ain't a special day?
1: It isn't any different from any other day. Eat slower, Johnny.
2: I have to hurry or I'll be late for school.
1: Oh, bother school. You eat slowly. A healthy body is as important as a healthy mind. What are you staring at?
2: Nothing. Nothing. Nothing. Nothing. What do I do? Tell her I don't understand all this? Maybe I better not. Oh, this is just wonderful. It's too good to be true, but I pinched myself real hard. Jumping to Willikers. She let me sleep an extra 5 if I wanted to, and no changing clothes, no washing, no prunes. That's convincing enough. Oh, it's just wonderful. Boy, ain't this a corking day. Everyone looks so swell. Guess I'll take my time getting to school.

0: Good morning, John.
1: Morning, Mr. Borden.
0: And how are you this morning, John?
1: Fine, thank you. Say, did you notice how he didn't call me Johnny like always? Good morning, Johnny, said. Like as if I was grown up and a somebody. Gee whiz. Ah, oh, gosh, it sure is a beautiful morning. School never looks so nice. I like it today. I like school. I like teacher. I like everything.
2: Good morning, John.
1: Good morning. Gee, look at all them coats and sweaters and ribbons. Think I'll tie them all up into knots.
3: Do you really want to tie them into knots?
1: Huh? Oh, gee, I'm sorry, teacher.
3: Oh, by all means, tie them into knots if you want to.
1: If I want to.
3: Yes, it's perfectly all right.
1: I don't want to. Hi, John.
4: Hi, Fatty.
1: Hello, John.
4: Hello, Rosemary. You aren't mad at me, are you?
1: Shh. Don't you know you can't talk in class?
4: Maybe I can, but you can if you want to.
1: Can I?
4: Of course you can. You can do anything.
1: Yeah? See, who's that lady next to teacher?
5: John Hinkle.
1: Yes, teacher.
5: Don't rise. Now, Mr. Hinkle, I beg you to accept this nice red apple.
1: You want me to... You? You're the teacher and you want me to... You brought me an apple?
5: Of course. Only I didn't bring it to you so that you'd show me any partiality, Mr. Hinkle.
1: Mm-hmm. Yeah.
5: And I brought my mother, Mr. Hinkle. You said a note would not be sufficient. This is my mother, Mr. Hinkle.
6: Why, yes, of course. Now, Mrs. Peterson, your daughter, Miss Peterson, has been behaving quite deplorable lately. I'm sorry that I had to inconvenience you by making her bring you to school today, but I simply had to ask you to do something about controlling her bad behavior. She'll have to mend her ways. She'll have to be more kind and more easygoing on all of us pupils and not so goddarn anxious to punish us and not to keep us in after school and be a lot more considerate. Please use your influence, Mrs. Peterson. As for you, Miss Peterson.
7: Yes, sir.
6: I want you to write and bring it in tomorrow. I will behave myself with greater consideration for my pupils 500 times. Have you got that?
7: Yes, sir.
6: Now, wait a minute. You will add on to, I will behave myself with greater consideration for my pupils. Add on and have their best interests at heart.
7: I will behave myself with greater consideration for my pupils and have their best interests at heart 500 times.
6: Maybe I'm being too hard on teacher. I'll leave off that and have their best interests at heart. Yeah. That's enough school for one day. I'll dismiss the teacher. I'll dismiss the class. Then there'll be plenty of time left just for play. Just for play.

0: I don't do my homework till later. Till tonight, maybe.
1: Don't worry your head about homework, Johnny. Daddy and I will do it for you.
0: Would you care very much if I didn't mind the baby, Mom?
1: Who said you had to, dear?
0: Can I have a new catcher's mitt, Mom?
1: Yes, Johnny.
0: Can I have a new tire for my bike?
1: Yes.
0: How about a new pair of skates, Mom?
1: Yes.
0: Can I take the dog to bed with me tonight, Mom?
1: Why not, dear?
0: Mom, can I... Well, that is... Just as Dad said I wasn't to get any allowance, I... Well...
1: What are you trying to say, John?
0: Could I have a few cents for shooters, Mom?
1: Is that all? Here.
0: Oh, a quarter? I'll be able to blow the whole gang. Boy, thanks.
1: And don't you fret about the circus. Daddy's taking you tonight, right after dinner.
0: You mean it?
1: Of course I mean it.
0: But you and Dad said I wasn't to go to the circus.
1: Oh, you mustn't take everything we say seriously. You know how parents are.
0: No, I don't think I know how parents are. But I do know who I like them to be. Gee whiz, the circus, I'm going after all.

0: That's wonderful. Now everything's wonderful. That is, nearly everything. Now if only Rosemary, Rosemary. Why does she have to be Henry Tompkins' girl? Wish she was my girl. Wish she was my girl.
1: Hello, John.
0: Oh, hello, Rosemary.
1: You can call me Mary if you wanna.
0: I wanna.
1: Then do.
0: All right, Mary.
1: What you got there?
0: A sword.
1: Where'd you get it?
0: I made it with my own hands.
1: Really?
0: Yep.
1: But it's beautiful.
0: Oh, it ain't.
1: Oh, but it is.
0: Sword ain't beautiful. It's just plain sword, that's all. Beautiful's a word that fits other things, like, well, like girls. Girls are beautiful. You're beautiful, too.
1: Oh, John.
0: Yeah, for fair.
1: Do you really mean it, John?
0: I always say what I mean. You can call me Johnny.
1: Yes, Johnny. You know something? I like you.
0: What'd you say?
1: I said I like you.
0: That's what I thought you said.
1: But aren't you Henry's girl?
0: No, Johnny. I am not Henry's girl.
1: Well, then, uh-huh.
0: What'd you say?
1: I said I will.
0: Honest, you mean it?
1: I always say what I mean, too.
0: Gee willikers. Gee willikers. Here, Rosemary, knight me.
1: You want me to knight you?
0: Can't think of anyone better I'd like to knight me. Hold out your hand.
1: Why?
0: Go on. Now I give you the sword. Take it.
1: Thanks, Johnny.
0: It's not for keeps. Now, you just place it on my head and on my shoulder, and then you knight me. Go on.
1: Oh, Johnny, you look just like one of those heroes out of the books, nailing to his lady fair.
0: Go on, knight me. Give me the name of Sir John the Great, the Handsome, the Strong, and the Brave.
1: All right. I knight thee Sir John the Handsome.
0: You left out Great.
1: Oh, I knight thee Sir John the Great,
0: uh-huh.
1: The Handsome, the Strong, the Brave.
2: The Dope.
0: Wait.
2: Hey, shut up, you.
0: Boy, oh boy.
2: Wait till the other phones see how John the Handsome got down on his knees.
0: You shut up, Henry Tompkins.
2: Who's gonna make me?
0: I am.
2: You and what gang?
0: Me, myself, and I.
2: Since when?
0: Since always.
2: In a pig's eye.
0: Then I can lick you with my right hand tied behind my back.
2: You want another shiner like I gave you last week?
0: Henry Tompkins, why don't you let him alone?
2: Stop being a buttinsky.
0: Don't you talk like that to her.
2: I will if I want it, I want it.
0: And what are you gonna do about it?
2: You apologize right this minute or I'll bust you one.
0: I'm gonna count three, and if you don't...
2: One. Two.
0: Oh, please, don't, please.
2: Three.
0: She ain't Henry's girl. She's my girl. Rosemary's my girl. I got something to fight for. I'll lick him good. This time I gotta lick him. He's to blame for everything. He broke Mr. Borden's window and framed me, says I got the blame. He snitched the teacher about the clothes in the closet. He's to blame for my being punished. He's made my life miserable. He's bigger than I am, and he's licked me lots of times, but not this time. Every dog's got his day, and this is my day. I'll show him. I'll lick him this time once and for all. Once and for all.
2: I'll pay him!
0: I dreamed about licking Henry all my life. Now I did it. I did it. I licked him. And Rosemary's my girl. Honest. Rosemary's my girl. She's my girl. She's my girl.
3: Dad, his mumbling stopped.
4: What was he saying, dear?
3: I couldn't make it out, Margaret.
4: Do you think he's running a temperature?
3: Oh, nonsense. He simply has your habit of mumbling in his sleep.
4: Billy, look so warm.
0: Shh.
4: Time for bed, Larry.
3: Coming.
4: What are you staring at?
3: Nothing. Come on, dear.
4: What were you thinking, Larry?
3: Oh, not much. Somehow I just keep thinking about Johnny, and I try to remember the things that I used to do and the things that I used to think about. So that perhaps I could get to understand him a little more. He really is a good boy. And if he happens to hurt us sometimes, then maybe we shouldn't hurt him in turn by punishing him too severely. Let's try to remember that after all, he is only a boy. Maybe if we tried some other methods.
4: What we really need is the patience of a saint. Of course he's a good boy, but I just don't have the strength with all the work and the baby and... Oh, well, maybe I'm overwrought.
3: Suppose we have a talk with him tomorrow evening and sort of talk things out. See if we can't make him realize that he's not a child anymore and try to make him feel more responsible.
4: All right, dear. Whatever you say. I mean to start off right with him every morning. But by the time I get him out of bed, get him to wash and eat his breakfast, I'm just fit to be tied. I wish I did have more patience with him.
3: You just wait, Meg. You just wait and see. Someday, we'll be very proud of our son.

hurry up tonight. Hurry, Knight. 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Quicker. Going to the circus. Going to the circus. Going to the circus.

0: was.
1: You still up, Margaret?
0: Did you think I'd go to bed without hearing all about it? How was it?
2: Oh, it was wonderful, Mom. You should have seen that wild gorilla. I just bet you this was the best circus they ever had.
1: Margaret.
0: Yes, Larry.
1: Is there any castor oil in the house?
2: Castor oil? What for? I don't feel better. I feel swell. I don't need to
1: not
2: get...
1: Not for you, Johnny. For me.
0: Oh, don't you feel well, Larry?
1: I'm afraid I had too much to eat at the circus. How about you, Johnny? Are you sure you feel all right?
2: Oh, I feel fine. Yes, sir, I'm fine.
1: That's good.
0: Come in here, dear.
1: Coming. Good night, Johnny.
2: Good night, Dad. I hope you feel better.
1: Thanks. Good night.
2: Thanks, Dad. We had a wonderful time.

0: It's way past my usual bedtime, but nobody seems to notice or mind. Everyone else has gone to sleep except me. I guess I'm just a nighthawk.
1: Oh, I ain't sleeping with me. Oh, I'm just a little tired, that's all.
2: Been such a big day.
0: Oh, such a wonderful day. I ain't sleepy. I ain't even tired. I'm too happy to be anything else.
1: Oh, gosh, oh, gee. Oh, what a day this has been.
0: Oh, I don't want to go to sleep and end it. Oh, well, why not? I'll wake up into another day just like this one. It ain't so bad to think of closing my eyes and opening them to another day.
1: All over again.
0: Oh, I guess it's time.

0: Isn't that boy up yet?
1: Oh, I get heart failure. You're just trying to get him up every morning. Johnny! You'd better get up before I send your father and after you.
2: Just another 5 minutes,
1: Mom. That's what you said a half hour ago and 15 minutes ago.
2: Thanks, Mom.
0: Did you hear your mother tell you to get up?
2: Oh, yeah, yeah.
0: Then get out of that bed immediately.
2: Yes, sir.
0: How much patience do you think anyone can have with you?
1: Hurry, John. I haven't all day.
0: You realize how difficult it is for mother to go to school with you?
2: Yes, sir.
0: Then why don't you think of it once in a while? Now, lace those shoes properly.
2: But I'll be late for school.
0: Don't trip and break your neck if you don't lace your shoes. And, John, don't let me hear any more about you being late again.
2: Yes, sir.
0: I try to understand you, but only last night you promised to mind mother, and already this morning you've forgotten your promise.
2: I didn't mean to.
0: I know you didn't mean to, but you have to do things to prove that you do mean to mind her. And above all, make it your business to always tell the truth.
2: I do. I always do.
1: Hurry, Johnny. Please, I haven't all day. I have to get back to the baby.
2: Then can I skip washing today? Like yesterday?
1: Stop talking nonsense. You washed yesterday and you wash every day. Did you hear that, Larry?
0: Yes, I heard it. But I don't want to hear it again.
1: That's the way it starts every morning. He always tries to get out of things.
0: I don't think he will anymore. Unless he wants his allowance stopped indefinitely.
1: Be sure to wash behind your ears.
2: Yes, ma'am.
1: And don't forget to brush your teeth.
2: Yes, ma'am.
1: And change your shirt.
2: I will.
1: And comb your hair.
2: Yes, ma'am.
0: Brush those shoes.
2: Yes, sir.
1: Hurry to the table.
2: Yes, ma'am.
1: And eat your prunes and hurry or we'll be late.
2: Yes, ma'am.
3: Someday I just ain't gonna wake up. I'm just gonna go right on living in them things in the night that's called dreams. That way the day is much more fun in the night. Oh, my gosh. Oh, wait till Henry Tompkins gets his hands on me. Oh, and the teacher. What if they know what I did to him? Gosh, oh, gee, this is terrible. It's more than any one man can bear. It's too much even for me. Oh, my gosh.
4: You have just heard the Columbia Workshop production of Frank Gould's original comedy, The Wonderful Day. Johnny was played by Kingsley Colton, Henry by Jackie Grimes, Rosemary by Betty Jane Tyler, the mother by Gladys Thornton, father by Neil O'Malley, and the teacher by Sylvia Field. Original music was written and directed by Alexander Semler, and the entire production was under the direction of Earl McGill. Next week at the same time, the Columbia Workshop will bring you Shakespeare's As You Like It, directed by Margaret Webster, who will play the role of Rosalind.

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0: In the realm of horror and mystery, or perhaps I should say the macabre, Edgar Allan Poe has few equals. Many are the classic stories he has written in this vein. Among them, Murders in the Rue Morgue, The Pit and the Pendulum, The Fall of the House of Usher, The Telltale Heart, The Black Cat, and the list goes on and on. Today's presentation, The Oblong Box, first published in 1844, certainly takes its rightful place among this impressive collection. We'll begin our short story in just a moment. And now, The Oblong Box by Edgar Allan Poe.
1: There, Captain. There she is.
2: Emmy or dust? Five aboard. Very well, turn about. We'll drop line and take them on.
1: Aye, sir.
3: Time by the mainsail!

0: What cargo were you carrying?
1: Cotton, a little hemp, and some timber.
0: I see. And that was all?
1: Aye. Did you happen to pass some drift, Captain?
0: We did. Nothing you just spoke of. Would you care for a little more grog, gentlemen?
1: Thank you.
0: And you, sir?
1: Yes. Yes, please.
0: No, we passed nothing adrift that you mentioned. But we did hoist aboard something rather strange, you might say. It may not have come from your ship, though. Could only make out the port of embarkation and the date. Charleston, South Carolina, August the 2nd, 1881.
1: That was our port. That was our date of sailing.
2: Captain, what was it you took aboard?
0: Two bodies. Passengers, I suppose. A man and a woman. Rather unusual, though. The woman was in a coffin. An oblong box. You seem startled, Mr. Allen.
2: I am. And the man?
0: That's the strange part. He was lashed to the coffin by an inch-thick rope.
2: Mm.
0: From your reaction, Mr. Allen, I presume you know something about the box?
2: Yes, I'm afraid so.
0: Then, Mr. Allen, suppose you relate the entire story.
2: Very well. To tell you the truth, Captain, I'd intended telling no one. You see, as Captain Hardy told you, the dead man had been a friend of mine. I'd hoped the sea would keep its dead. The man whose body you found tied to that oblong box was an artist from New York. His name was Cornelius Wyatt. As I remember, Wyatt had been married only a few months when I met him quite by accident. It was at our port of sailing, Charleston. I'd been on board only a few minutes when I heard his voice calling me by my first name. I was quite surprised to see my old friend.
3: Edgar! Edgar Allen, hello there.
4: Wyatt!
3: Why, heavens, man. How are you?
4: Oh, it's good to see you. How long has it been?
3: Oh, a good year since I saw you last, at least.
4: Now, let's see. Yes, since 1877.
3: Of all the places to meet you.
4: Well, tell me, Wyatt. Is your wife aboard?
3: My wife? Yes.
4: Good. More people have raved about her astounding beauty to me than I could possibly count. I've sworn to see her with my own eyes.
3: Where is she?
4: I'm sorry, Edgar. I'm afraid that would be impossible. You see, she's ill in her cabin.
3: Oh, what a shame.
4: Well, then, later, I'm sure...
3: No, no. Really, I think she'll remain in bed for the rest of the trip. Her health wouldn't permit it.
4: Oh, come, Wyatt. You wouldn't cheat me of this chance to meet your beautiful wife. The CL do her good. Or is it because you're jealous of such beauty?
3: Please keep that remark to yourself. My wife's appearance should be of no concern to you.
4: Oh, but Wyatt, I was only joking. I meant no harm.
3: Your daughter is not appreciated, Mr. Allen.
4: Well, forgive me. I assure you I meant no harm.
5: I beg pardon, sir. You, Mr. Wyatt?
4: Yes?
5: That there box of yours, you're having it shipped in the hold?
3: Confound it, man. How many times must I give these instructions? My cabin, you understand? It must be put in my cabin. Must I tell the captain himself?
5: Sorry, sir, but there's hardly any room for such a large box in you.
3: I don't care how little room there is. That box will go into my cabin if I have to move it there myself.
5: Sorry, sir.
3: Confounded fools. Must I beg them to carry out my instructions?
4: Is that the box?
3: But excuse me, Mr. Allen. The clumsy fools may drop it. I'd better watch them. I'll see you later.
2: Although at the time I was surprised by my friend's sudden outburst, I passed it off to temperament. After all, he was an artist. At the moment, I was more concerned over the oblong box than over my friend. It bothered me quite a bit. I couldn't find a reason for his being so overwrought over the placement of a cumbersome, large wooden box. And furthermore, I couldn't find a reason for his use of one that shape. It was about 6 feet long and 2.5 feet wide. To me, its contents were a mystery. At first, I excused it as containing a number of his precious paintings. About 3 days out of Charleston, I met Wyatt again. He was walking about the deck. As I approached him, he cordially offered me his hand.
4: Hello there.
2: Hello, Wyatt.
4: Edgar, I believe I owe you an apology.
2: Apology?
4: Yes, you must forgive the way I acted the day before we sailed. I'm not as well as I should be.
2: Oh, think nothing of it.
4: Here, let's sit here. That's it. I'm under a severe strain, Edgar. Perhaps I should tell you. You are my friend. I should tell someone.
2: Why, of course.
4: What others have told you about my wife is true. She is beautiful.

0: I'm afraid, too beautiful.
1: Yes?
0: I was one of many, many suitors. I was the fortunate one. Why, I don't know. She doesn't love me, Edgar.
1: Are you sure she doesn't love you?
0: Yes, I'm sure, very sure. Since I've been married, she's done her utmost to make me jealous. She knows how I worship her beauty. She knows her power. Men have always loved her for it. They still do. I know, Edgar. I'm suffering because of it. There are men today who would give anything for my wife's hand. Anything. She knows it. She taunts me with it continuously. The way she looks at me, laughs at me.
1: You're in love with her?
0: Desperately.
1: You'd never give her up?
0: Never.
1: And she knows this?
0: Of course. That's why she taunts me.
1: Well, perhaps if I could see her.
0: No. She's still ill. Ill.
1: Oh, I'm sorry.
0: This trip. You know why I'm going to Canada? Do you know why?
1: Paintings?
0: I'm taking her away. Away from all those men. She'll learn to love me. I'll make her. I'll keep her beauty for myself.
1: Perhaps this is an extreme.
0: Extreme? No. No, it's the only thing to do. You don't know the torture I've suffered. Well, let's talk no more about it. I feel better.
1: As you wish.
0: You will keep my confidence?
1: Oh, without question. Now, how's your painting coming, Wyatt?
0: I haven't touched a brush in months.
1: But the canvases you brought aboard, weren't they yours?
0: Canvases?
1: I suppose they were in the large box you have in your cabin.
0: Why do you suppose that?
1: Well, because of its unusual size.
0: That box doesn't concern you. It's none of your business.
1: I didn't say that I...
0: Don't ever mention that box again. I forbid you. You hear? Don't ever mention that box again.
1: Perhaps I've been too hasty, Captain. Perhaps the man just isn't well physically. By the box, it could contain something unimportant. I think I was overly curious, that's all. I've known him for a long while, you know. He's always appeared perfectly normal before.
2: And everything's been all right lately?
1: For the past few days, yes. He's been perfectly cordial.
2: And I think perhaps it's best we pass over the entire matter. There's probably some logical, some simple story behind what's happened.
1: More port?
2: No, thanks. I think it's best I be getting back to my cabin. Looks as though there's an unhealthy storm brewing along the coast. I'd best get back.
1: Oh, I noticed it getting a little rough. Will it hit us?
2: Can't tell yet. Well, good night, Mr. Allen. Perhaps you'll join me at dinner tomorrow night, eh?
1: Thank you, Captain. I'd be... Listen.
2: What?
1: Shh. I thought I heard... Listen. Again?
2: Nothing. I hear nothing. The wind, that's all. The events have made you a little nervous, I suppose.
1: No, wait. I'm sure I heard something strange. Groaning or something from out there.
2: Open the door. It's probably the ship's captain.
1: Captain, here, quickly!
2: The passageway's black. The steward probably took the lantern to...
1: Listen. Again. Hear it?
2: Oh, yes. Yes, I do.
1: It came from the darkness down there to the end of the passageway.
2: Oh, somebody's in trouble. Who has the safe room at the end of the passageway?
1: I think Wyatt. The first two are empty.
2: Well, come along. Pull your cabin door closed.
1: I'll get a lamp. The darkness...
2: No, I know my way. We may need the darkness.
1: Very well.
2: Okay, close. First two, you say, are empty?
1: Yes.
2: And this one, you believe, is Wyatt's.
1: It should be.
2: I'll stand here a moment. I'll listen again.
1: A knocking. Tapping.
2: I'll try this latch. I'll open it as quietly as possible.
1: There's no light under the door.
2: Stand back.
1: Easy now.
2: What? Blast it. It's locked from the inside.
1: Well, someone is definitely in there.
2: I am going to knock. Now listen closely. Someone is in there. You heard it?
3: Hello in there. Is that you, Wyatt? This is Ellen. Anything wrong? Hello there.
2: Huh. No answer. I don't like this.
3: Open the door, Wyatt. It's the ship's captain. I'll be first to break in.
2: Here, help me. Help me if I can't play.
1: Go on.
2: One, two. Ready now.
3: Three. Where are you, Wyatt?
2: Wait. There's a lantern by the port. I'll strike a light. Stand here and... Empty. The room is empty.
4: Our story continues after this brief pause. And now, back to today's short story.
1: For a moment, both of us stood there, in the gloom of Wyatt's cabin. We were sure somebody had been there but a moment before. We'd heard them. And now the cabin was apparently empty. The door had been locked from the inside. Nobody could have left the room without our seeing them. Then suddenly Captain Hardy pointed to the right wall of the cabin. There in the dimness of the gloomy shadows.
2: Alan, this cabin and the one beside it are adjoined. Now, let me get the light and see if the adjoining door has been opened. Whoever left in a hurry. Here, Alan. Give me a hand. I can't reach the lantern.
5: Blast it, Hardy! All right. Just stumbled over this blasted box. My hand.
1: The oblong box.
0: Excuse me, gentlemen. I didn't mean to intrude.
2: Wyatt.
0: May I come in? There's another lamp for the table. Allow me, Captain Hardy, but...
2: Where did you come from? How did you get into the passageway?
0: There. That's better. Mr. Allen, I have been walking my wife on deck. May I introduce you? Oh, you may come in, Marjorie. Marjorie, this is Mr. Allen, the man who desired to meet you so much. And the captain of this vessel, Captain Hardy.
6: How do you do?
0: And now, gentlemen, may I ask the reason for your breaking in?
2: We heard a noise, a cry. We thought it was from your cabin.
0: That would have been impossible. There was nobody there.
2: Are you sure?
0: We heard... Of course I'm sure. There was no one here, I tell you. And now, gentlemen, if you don't mind...
2: Wyatt, before we go...
0: Yes, Mr. Allen?
2: Ask your wife to remove her veil.
0: Marjorie, would you please oblige the gentleman? My wife, Mr. Allen.
2: Your wife?
0: But she is beautiful, isn't she?
2: Yes. Yes, she is.
0: You too seem stunned.
2: Quite. Yes, quite. Captain Hardy, come.
1: Thank you, Wyatt.
0: One moment, Captain Hardy.
2: Yes?
0: Would it be too much to ask for a new cabin door? This one seems to have suffered slightly.
2: I'll see to it.
0: Good night, gentlemen.
2: Hurry to my cabin. His wife. Did you see his wife?
0: Yes.
2: She was hideous. His rave about her beauty. Why, he's mad, Captain. Hopelessly mad. She was horribly ugly. Yet she was familiar. I've seen her before. I know it. Where? Where?
1: Did you notice the door leading to the adjoining cabin?
2: No.
1: It was open slightly. Someone could have left Wyatt's cabin and reached the passageway through the empty one next to it.
2: Hardy?
1: Yes?
2: Your hand,
1: huh?
2: Covered with blood. Well, you must have cut it yourself when you fell. Here, let me wash it off.
1: No. No, it isn't cut.
2: Yes, but that blood.
1: It isn't mine.
2: Well, then where did you...
1: The oblong box, Mr. Allen. The oblong box. What was behind this terrible mystery, neither of us knew. We would inform the police as soon as we put to court. From then on, I saw nothing of Wyatt. 2 days passed since the incident in his cabin. Now, the second day, Captain Hardy warned all the passengers of what was in store for us. We were forbidden on deck, confined to our cabins. We were being blown out to sea by a furious hurricane wind. On the fateful night, I was lying fully clothed on my bed. The sea was sickening. The ship was yawing terribly with each plunge. I was expecting the worst at any moment. Then suddenly, above the roar of the terrible gale, I heard a strange sound coming from the passageway behind my cabin. I was a little bewildered at first. For a few moments, I sat there on my bed, wondering. And then... Edgar! Edgar! This is Wyatt! Do you hear me?
7: What is it?
1: I need your help, Edgar! I need your help!
7: Go back to your cabin, Wyatt. You're here? Get out of the passageway. It's dangerous. The ship may...
1: Please open the door. You must. You must help me. You're my friend, Edgar. Please.
7: Very well.
2: What? Good heavens.
1: My box. I've got to get it on deck. I've got to. The ship may break in two at any moment. Please. Please help me. I can't bear this alone. Please.
7: You must be completely insane. The storm is too high. It's suicide, I tell you. You'll be blown overboard.
1: Shut the door. You don't have to go on deck. I have some rope. I'll lash myself to the face. I'll be safe.
0: Please.
3: Yes, but your wife. You can't leave your wife alone now. Go back to her. Snap out
0: just up the stairs. Please, Edgar. You're my friend. Please, Edgar, please.
3: Very well. To the top of the stairs.
0: The other end. Take the other end.
3: Go on. I have it. Hurry, it's heavy.
0: Here. This way. Up these stairs.
3: I've got it.
0: Here. Don't drop it, Edgar. Don't drop it. All right. A little further, Edgar. Just a little further. Now.
3: This is as far as I go.
0: Oh, thank you, Edgar. Thank you. You don't know what this means.
3: Now, go back to your cabin.
0: I can't. I must get my box on deck.
3: Then I leave.
0: No, please. One other favor. Hold this hatch while I push the box out.
3: I beg you, Wyatt, use your head. The water will swamp us. Listen to it.
0: Please, Edgar, please.
3: Well, then, stand back. I'll open the hatch. I'm not responsible for you, you fool.
6: Hurry! Confound you, hurry! We'll be swamped! For heaven's sake, Wyatt, you'll never make it! Wyatt, watch out! Come back, you fool, come back! I've got to close it! Come back!
3: What in thunderation were you doing?
0: Wyatt, he's out there. He took the box.
3: Oh, of heavens, he's done for. Well, it's too late to help him now. I think we're going to have to abandon ship. She's pregnant. Stop at lifeboard, there you are. Make for it.
0: Yes, but Mrs. Wyatt, she's below. She'll be killed. I'll get her first.
3: The starboard boat, Edgar. The starboard boat.
6: Mrs. Wyatt, to the boats! Mrs. Wyatt, we're sinking! Come on!
0: Hurry, hurry, this way. Run!
8: No, wait, please, listen.
0: In the name of heaven, woman, come on, quick. No time to lose.
3: Come on. Mrs. Wyatt.
6: Mrs. Wyatt!
1: Then suddenly she disappeared before me. Water gushed down the passageway. She was swallowed by it. I struggled forward and made my way to the starboard boat. I jumped for the swinging davit and lowered myself as speedily as possible into the longboat. Captain Hardy joined me with three others of his crew. And then, just as we pushed out from the trembling mass of wreckage, I saw it. Hardy did too. Standing to aft, I saw Wyatt. He was binding himself tightly to the oblong box. He stood there for a moment, I thought, laughing. But in one brief instant, he was gone with the ship. Into the sea.
9: And, that's all?
1: Yes.
9: I see. Would you gentlemen be so kind as to follow me? This should prove rather interesting. This way, gentlemen.
2: Captain, when did you find this box?
9: Yesterday afternoon. In here, please. Mr. Allen, hand me that lantern and watch the stairs, please. They're rather sharp here.
1: Lead on.
9: Ordinarily, we would not have bothered with a floating body. It's generally some poor wretch from a wrecked vessel. However, due to the box and the peculiar circumstances, I thought it best to hoist it on board.
1: Yes, but the decomposition...
9: Oh, the salt water helped preserve them for a while. I thought we could reach New London safely with them. However, since we were blown off our course by that wind, it would be a good day and a half before we reach land. I'm afraid I should have to commit them both back to the sea. Mr. Allen, swing that door open, please, will you? Over there, in that corner.
1: Yes. Yes, that's the box.
9: Captain Hardy, would you kindly hold the lantern while I lift this blanket?
2: Certainly.
9: Is this the man you call Wyatt?
1: Poor devil. Hardly recognizable. Yes, that's Wyatt.
9: And now, Mr. Allen, If you would give me a hand with the top of this box. It had been firmly nailed. However, we pried it loose and we took it aboard. Just pull at that end carefully.
1: Good heavens.
9: Even after 2 days at sea, death did not destroy that waxen beauty.
1: It's almost impossible. Still so beautiful.
9: You notice the wound over the heart?
1: Yes.
2: Mr. Allen, that was the beauty Mr. Wyatt talked of.
1: Why,
0: of course. This must have been his wife.
1: But wait, the other Mrs. Wyatt. Oh, yes, of course. I knew I'd seen her somewhere before.
0: The maid. Their personal maid.
1: Yes, now I remember. She tried to tell me something before she drowned. Wyatt murdered his real wife.
2: If only we had done something sooner.
9: Murdered his wife? How could he? Why?
1: Insanely jealous. Terribly jealous. To die with her would be better than to live with her and her beauty. He planned to murder her on that trip when I saw them stowing that box. Remember the groans? She was murdered that night. The blood, it was fresh. Remember the tapping we heard as he nailed her in this coffin? Harvey, I think we'd better leave. Yes. Yes, Wyatt. Your wife is very

0: This has been NBC Short Story. Today, The Oblong Box by Edgar Allan Poe. Join us again next time when NBC presents Short Story.
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0: Good evening, ladies and gentlemen. This is James Hilton. A few years ago, there was published in this country a book whose freshness and charm made an instant appeal to the American reading public. This story is My Friend Flicker by Mary O'Hara, and I suppose you'd think of it inevitably if you were asked for a short list of the best stories about animals. And its high quality doesn't really surprise me, because that's usually the result when you put two things together, good writing and personal experience. Miss O'Hara is a very good writer, and she speaks from a wealth of knowledge, since for the past 15 years she has lived on a ranch in Wyoming. That intimate understanding is what appeals to me, and I'm sure you'll find that Flicker steps, or perhaps I should say canters, easily into the gallery of famous American fiction heroines. Tonight we have the great privilege of presenting a winner of a special Academy Award, Claude Jarman, Jr., in the character of Ken. Frank Goss, how about a few words from you about Hallmark?
1: For a Christmas greeting your friends will long remember, make your selections now from the complete Hallmark collection on display at the Friendly Store where you buy Hallmark cards. And on the back of every card is the identifying Hallmark that says, you cared enough to send the very best. Hallmark Playhouse, starring Claude Jarman, Jr. in Mary O'Hara's My Friend Flicker.
0: There's a prologue to the story that took place a year before the tale properly begins. Young Ken and Big Gus, the Swedish ranch hand, were walking across one of the big pastures of the McLaughlin Ranch when...
2: Look, Gus, down in the garden. There's Rocky. Dad's been hunting for her for weeks.
3: I bet she got the colt. She doesn't want us to come no closer.
2: Look, there by the stream, Gus. There's the colt.
3: Yes, look at the little flick.
2: What does flicker mean, Gus?
3: That's Swedish for little girl, Ken.
2: Golly, she's beautiful.
3: There they go, down the gully.
2: Someday I'm coming back to you. Someday you're going to be my friend, Flicker.

0: Report cards for the second semester were sent out soon after school closed in mid-June. Kenny's was a shock to the whole family.
1: Now, just as a matter of curiosity, how does a boy go about getting a zero in an examination? Oh, I don't know what I'm going to do with him. He's a doggone his kid for losing and busting and forgetting. And now this report card.
2: Rob, give Kenny a cold. He wants one so bad.
1: Oh, he doesn't deserve a cold. I don't believe in bribing children to do their duty.
2: He needs to succeed at something. Howard's too far ahead of him. It's hard to have a brother who's bigger and smarter and whips about him. It wouldn't be a bribe.
1: Oh, what would you call it?
2: Rob, things have gone on too long with Ken never coming out at the right end of anything. I think if he had a colt of his own, trained him, rode him, and if he achieved anything with a colt, I think it would show in everything he did next year. Think it over, Rob.

0: got plans for you this summer. I'm going to give you a colt.
1: A spring colt, Dad, or a yearling?
2: Your father means a yearling colt, of course, Kenny.
1: I'd be even up with Howard?
2: That's right.
0: Yes, and you can have a week to decide the colt you want.
1: I know the one I want, sir.
0: Oh, do you?
1: I'll take that yearling filly of Rocket, the sorrel with the cream tail and mane.
0: You mean the one that got tangled in the barbed wire?
1: Yes, sir.
0: You know, I've said repeatedly that's the worst line of horses I've got. The mares are hellions and the stallions outlaws. They're untamable.
1: I'll tame her. I saw her again this morning. You always said Rocket was the fastest horse on the ranch. Well, this morning she outran Rocket. And Banner, too. It's pretty good for a filly to outrun both of her parents. She ran right past me. And she looked at me. And it was almost as though we spoke to each other.
0: Oh, you'll never make a friend of that filly. That line of horses is beautiful and they're fast, but let me tell you this, young man, they're loco.
2: You want to change your mind, dear?
1: No, Mother.
0: All right, Ken, if you're determined to be bullheaded about it.
2: Has she ever been named, Rob?
0: No.
1: I've named her. Her name is Flicka.
0: All right. She's out with a band of yearlings on the saddleback. You and Gus and I'll ride out tomorrow morning and hunt for her.

0: Any sign of the filly, Gus?
1: Oh, just pretty hard to see anything in this fog.
2: Dad, there she is. See down there below the bank.
0: All right, now don't move. She scrambled down this bank. She'd scramble up again if we weren't here. I think we've got her.
1: I can rope her in from here, boss. Might as well rope her Harrison to corral. She can't get up past us, and neither she can't get down.
0: Now, look, she's aware of danger. See how she's going to the edge of the precipice?
2: Suppose she tries to go down.
0: No, she won't. There, see, she's turning back.
2: She's looking at us.
0: All right, try and rope her, Gus.
1: Yeah, boss.
2: Missed.
1: Well, I try another rope.
0: Look at her rear up in the air. She's like all the rest of them.
1: Well, there it goes again.
0: Oh, missed again.
2: Dad, she's going down the precipice.
1: Look at that. She's got her legs folded under her. She's rolling down.
2: Oh, don't let her pick her legs. Don't let her pick her legs.
0: Well, she's on her feet.
1: There she goes. Straight for the other yearlings.
2: She's like a fairy horse.
0: She's stampeding the yearlings.
1: Look at them going.
0: Come on, we'll get behind them. 10 to 1, they'll head for the bar.

0: Well, she's inside the barn. Just listen to her.
1: Thought you'd never get a separate from the rest of the year.
2: She sure is a plum loco.
0: We'll leave her in the barn to think it over. After dinner, we'll come out and feed and water her and do a little work with her.

0: Where is she?
1: See that broken window up there above the manger?
0: Dad, how did she get up there?
1: She climbed into the manger, see? Stood on the feed box, beat the glass out with her front hoofs, and climbed through.
2: I found her, boss. She's out behind the stable, eating corn from the hay wagon.
0: Come on, Dad.
1: Well, the ranch is full of good colts you might have chosen. You had to pick this fool animal.
2: You see, there she is. Look at her go.
0: She's heading straight for the wire fence.
1: If she's like her mother, she'll go right through the wire.
2: I bet she'll go over. She jumps like a deer.
1: No horse can jump that. There, she's going straight for the wire, all right.
0: Dear God, please.
2: She's almost to it.
0: It turned her. It turned as she's racing along the fence. Oh, Dad, she has got sense. She has.
2: She's looking to see if there's any way to get out.
1: Why, she's going to jump.
2: Look away, can you, boy? Don't look.
0: She's dangling the wires. She's dangling the wires. Get her loose, oh, please, get her loose.
1: Oh, look at the way she's kicking and throwing herself about, Ken. She won't let any of us anywhere near her.
0: The wires cut deeper and deeper and deeper. Oh, Dad,
1: get her. I know. Curse that wire, anyhow.
2: She's covered with blood. That wire bites so deep.
1: She's unconscious. Come on.
2: I got my wire cutters. I cut her loose.
1: I doubt if she pulls out of it. Just as well. If it hadn't been this way, it'd have been another. A local horse isn't worth a hang. Come on, son.
0: I'll come in a minute, Dad.
1: All right, suit yourself.
0: I didn't mean to kill you, Flicka. Get well.
3: I put some grease on her cuts, Kenny. It helps to heal them up.
0: Do you think she'll get well, Glass?
3: Well, I've seen plenty of horses hurt as bad as that, and they're just as good as ever. I go get the grease.
0: Did you get all the wire cut off?
3: Yeah, I got it all. I'll be back, Kenny.
0: Flipper, please, Liv. I didn't want to hurt you. I only wanted to love you. I just wanted to touch your neck. Like this. Put my face against yours. Like this. I just wanted to love you, Flicker.

In a moment, James Hilton will return to present the second act of My Friend Flicker, starring Claude Drummond, Jr. But first, how would you like to have one of America's foremost artists paint your Christmas card this Christmas? A card so unusual that your friends will show it to all who visit them during the holiday season. In this year's Gallery Artist Series, Hallmark craftsmen working with over 50 foremost artists have created a unique and exclusive collection of priceless art from which you are invited to make your personal selection. There are delightful Christmas scenes painted by Norman Rockwell with the kindly understanding that has made him America's most beloved illustrator. Or open the Hallmark album at any page, and what a treasure lies before you. Quaint and colorful winter scenes by Grandma Moses that recapture childhood memories. Turn more pages and you'll see Lovable Children by Alice Schlesinger, the well-known illustrator of children's stories. Surrealistic paintings by Salvador Dali, memorable sketches by Marcel Vertez, and many of the old masters of the past. The Gallery Artist Series is only one of five distinctive types of Hallmark personals awaiting your selection this Christmas. And remember, these are Hallmark cards. When your friends receive them and look on the back, as you did, they'll see the Hallmark and know you cared enough to send the very best. And now back to James Hilton and the second act of Mary O'Hara's My Friend Flicker, starring Claude Drummond, Jr.

0: At last, Ken's mother had called him, taken him by the hand, and led him away. As the moon mounted the sky, the howls of the coyotes yammered through the stillness. Flicker came back to consciousness with a deep, shuddering sigh. She gathered herself, made a sudden, plunging effort. It wasn't good for a filly to be helpless on the ground with a pack of coyotes nearby. When Ken reached her in the morning, she was standing broadside to the level sunlight, eating her oats.
1: Look at her, Dad. She's got wonderful points, hasn't she?
2: You bought her, Ken. She's signed, sealed, and delivered. Always choose them first. Set your heart on them, buy them, study their points afterwards. That way you'll be a first-rate horseman.
1: I think she's a perfect little beauty. Dad, do you think she's local?
3: Ken, no one can tell until we see how she responds to training.
1: Well, how can I train her? What should I begin on?
2: Well, first you got to win her confidence. You're her whole world. Make her like it. Give her love. Give her companionship. Give her your voice. Talk to her. Make her so dependent on you, so used to you coming and you going, that she can't help turning to you.
3: You see, Ken, you don't have to restrain and discipline her because her wounds are doing that already. And you are on her side against her weakness and pain.
2: A horse can tell you a lot of things, son, if you watch. Pay attention to all the little signs. The way it moves its body. The ears, the eyes, the little whinnies, that's its way of talking. There's a neigh of terror, scream of rage, whinny of nervous impatience. Well, that's a very funny sound. The nicker of longing or hunger or friendliness or delight or recognition. You must learn her language. She'll learn yours. Just never forget that they can understand everything you say to them.
1: Everything, Dad?
2: Everything.

0: Flicker, I'm Ken. I'm your friend, Flicker. I'm so sorry. So very sorry you're hurt. And I hope it doesn't hurt you anymore. I'm going to give you everything you need, and I'll be with you, so you won't be lonesome. Flicker, I love you. Please let me pat you. Don't draw away from it. Just let me... Oh, Flicker, Flicker. I understand your language. Please try to understand mine.
1: Rob, I'm taking poultices down to put on Flicker's wounds. Maybe they will help.
2: I hope so.
0: How do you feel this morning, Flicker? Oh, I know you hate to wear those poultices. But Mother says they'll draw all the poison out of you, and then maybe you'll be all right. Do you understand me, Flicker? Do you? Oh, Flicker. Thank you for putting your head on my shoulder. Thank you, Flicker. Thank you.
1: Flicker, let Ken touch her now, Rob. And I really believe she watches for you. She's getting thinner and thinner.
2: I know. I'm going to get some serum from the doc for her. We'll see what that'll do.
0: Oh, Flicker, if you could only see yourself hopping around on three legs, you'd have a leg. I know it hurts, though. And I'm so proud that you hobbled to the fence to meet me every morning. Flicker, your other leg will be well soon. And you and I will fly like the wind to the very top of the mountain. Oh, Flicker, won't it be wonderful? You do understand my language now, don't you, Flicker? You do understand.
1: Rob, I don't know what we're going to do. The horse gets thinner and thinner every day. It's burning up a fever, and Ken doesn't seem to know it. He goes out taking care of her, talking to her, living for her. I don't know what we're going to do.
2: There's only one thing we can do. I'm not going to let an animal suffer like that on my ranch. I'm going to have to put her out of her misery.
0: But, Dad, Cheats, her oats, eats all her oats in her hay, and she hobbles to the gate to meet me. She's my friend now. She likes me.
2: I know that, son, and it's a fine thing to have a horse for a friend. But you see, she's dying. She's been dying all these weeks.
0: No, she hasn't. She hasn't. She's been fighting to live.
2: I will not allow an animal to suffer a lingering death.
0: Dad, the Winchester's missing from the gun case.
2: I know some things are awful hard to take, son. You just have to take them. I have to, too.
0: Flicker! Flicker! Flicker! Flicker! Oh, Flicker. What can I do? What can I do, Flicker? Oh, your skin's so hot. It's true, isn't it? All this time you have been dying. And I thought, oh, Flicker. Gosh, you've got the Winchester.
3: Well, I thought maybe I would get some cottontails for a stew.
0: I know. Dad told me. When are you going to do it?
3: In a little while, can you?
0: Gus, don't do it tonight. Wait till morning. Just one more night, Gus.
3: Well, in the morning then, but it's got to be done, can you? Your father gives the orders.
0: I know. I won't say any more. But don't do it tonight.
3: All right, Jimmy.
0: Liquor. Oh, my liquor.
4: Ken, bedtime, dear.
0: All right, Mother. I'll be back, Flicker. Just as soon as everyone's asleep.

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Did you fall when you were drinking? Here, let me try and pull you out. If I could just get a foothold. Oh, Flicka, you're so heavy. Can't you help, Flicka, can't you? I can't move you. Oh, God, give me more strength. Please help me to pull out. Oh, Flicka, I can't move you. I can't move you. What'll I do? Well, I can hold your head out of the water. Here, let me sit down here in the creek, then. Now I'll hold your head in the water. That's better, isn't it? That's better, thank you. Are you still alive? Are you? Oh, Flicka, my Flicka.

0: Henry, what are you doing in that stream?
1: Fever's all washed out. She's going to be all right, guys. Feel her skin. The fever's gone. Pull her out of the water, Gus. I couldn't.
0: Yeah, her skin is cool, all right. And the fever is gone. Here, Flicka. I pull you up.
1: Gus, I can't seem to get up.
0: I picked you up, little Kenny. I picked you up.
1: You'll be all right now.

0: say, Dr. Scott?
1: Well, Mrs. McLaughlin, I'll do everything I can, of course. I'll send some medicine out with instructions, and I'll be back to look in on him this afternoon. His temperature is 104. He's had a severe chill.
0: He evidently sat in the creek all night. With his horse in his arms.
2: The fever's left. He got out of her when the moon went down. The fever's left.
0: He hasn't recognized anyone since Scott brought him in.
1: Take his temperature every hour. If there's any change, call me immediately.

0: just flickered at us on the bank.
1: She hasn't moved, but...
0: She's trying to get up. Look at her.
1: Yes. She's getting strength again. We ain't going to kill her, boss.
0: No. No. Ken's gone too far to be let down.
1: She's going to be all right. It was the author and that boy stepping there all night saying, I'm Herr Flicker. Hold on. I'm standing by, two of us together.
0: Oh, listen to her.
1: Yeah, she's talking to Ken. She's telling him, hold on, Kenny. I'm standing by.
0: I hope he hears her.

0: horse has been going on like that in the rain for hours. I don't know where she gets the strength.
1: Is that Ken's horse?
0: Yes, Dr. Scott. Mother?
2: Yes, darling.
0: Hello, Dr. Scott.
1: Hello, Ken. Now, don't try to talk. Just take it easy. He's over the hump, Mrs. McLaughlin. The fever's broken.
0: Flicker?
2: Flicker's going to be all right, darling. Fever's gone. She's going to live.
0: I know. She told me a little while ago.
3: Hurry, Mother. Oh, hurry, please.
2: You got that sweater buttoned up good? The first time you've been outdoors. Can't be too careful.
3: Bite up to my chin.
4: Oh, it's cold. Heavy snowfall. Don't know when I've seen the first snowfall so heavy.
2: Now, here's the cap. You pull it down over your ears, good.
4: Yeah, Flick is waiting at the gate for you. You won't recognize her, son. She's a full 2 inches more in height.
2: And she has a thick winter coat of long fur.
4: Oh, when I came up through the pasture, she was galloping back and forth across it. And when she saw me go into the house, she came over to the fence and waited.
2: She's been doing that all these months, waiting for you to come out.
4: You picked yourself a good horse, young man.
0: Thank you, sir.
2: Hey, wait a minute, young man. Now, don't you go a step outside without your mittens on.
0: Yes, Mother.
4: Just a few minutes now, son. You know what the doctor said. Take it easy at first.
0: I'll only stay a few minutes. Gee, Flick and I got well together, didn't we?
4: Go take a look and see for yourself.
0: Flick!

0: In a moment, James Hilton and Claude Jarman Jr. will return. 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And there are the many boxes of assorted Hallmark cards to take care of last-minute additions. Yes, whatever your taste, whatever your budget, there are Hallmark cards you'll take special pride in sending. And remember, when your friends receive them and look on the back, as you did, they'll see the Hallmark and know you cared enough to send the very best. Here again is James Hilton.
1: Thank you, Claude Jarman, for a very sympathetic and moving performance.
2: Thank you, Mr. Hilton. It was fun being here.
1: And now for the whole Hallmark family, who I'm sure enjoyed your performance, I have something special for you. You're a real American boy who loves the outdoors. And from your performance here tonight, we know you love animals.
2: I sure do.
1: So we want to present you with these specially framed reproductions of the Gun Dogs at Work illustrations. They're done by the famous American painter Edwin McGarvey for the series of Hallmark cards for men.
2: Thanks, Mr. Hilton, for these beautiful cards. I've got just the place for them in my room. And thanks to those nice Hallmark people, too. I always sort of wished I could have a collection of dog pictures like these. And now I have it. Thanks again.
1: You're welcome, Claude. And listen in next week to the Hallmark Playhouse, won't you? And we have a great surprise for you. Mr. Gene Herschel, the distinguished radio and screen star, will appear in Hans Christian Andersen's famous story, The Wild Swan. We feel sure that our presentation will delight listeners of all ages. And the following week, we have Stephen Leacock's My Financial Career, starring that financial genius, Mr. Jack Benny. So until next Thursday, then, this is James Hilton saying good night.

0: Tonight's story was adapted for radio by Gene Holloway, with music composed and conducted by Lynn Murray. Our director-producer is D. Engelbach. Claude Jarman Jr. appeared by arrangement with Metro-Goldwyn-Mayer, producers of the Technicolor picture, The Three Musketeers, starring Lana Turner, Gene Kelly, June Allison, and Van Heflin. 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And the following Thursday, Stephen Leacock's My Financial Career, starring Jack Benny. 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

0: That's what the sign out in front of my office says. Pat Novak for hire. Oh, there are a lot of ways to put it, but it's easier if you let your slip show right from the beginning. Because down on the waterfront in San Francisco, you got to do a lot of things to make a living. Otherwise, it's like being a CPA in a charity ward. I rent boats and do anything else that'll keep a bum lawyer in beer and broadcloth. Works out all right. You make a few bucks if you don't forget there are only two questions you can ask anybody down here. When and how much. Even then, you gotta watch out, unless you like your trouble without a chaser. I found that out Monday night. I closed shop and I walked down the street to Noonan's Bar. Well, it really isn't a bar. Just a couple of stools with a bottle opener and a jukebox full of Irish tenors, but it's good enough to give you a shove down the road. Must have been about 11. I was sitting at one end of the place by myself, sorting out mistakes and spending a half dollar on the bar, so I don't know when she came in, but she came in. I remember that.
1: Does it always come up heads?
0: If you're lucky. Who are you?
1: If you're the-

0: at those prices.
1: Some people love nature, Mr. Novak. Do you care?
0: No, I know a guy who likes parrots.
1: You go to the stand and tell them you want the plant. Take it straight to the address I gave you. It's important. Don't let it out of your hands.
0: For $50, I'll act like we're married.
1: I better give you the money now.
0: Oh, you're eager. Suppose I don't deliver.
1: I found you tonight. I can do it again.
0: Mm-hmm. Well, where do I get in touch with you?
1: You don't. Mr. Novak, this is the last time over the course. So take a good look now.
0: Yeah, I'm away past midnight already. Suppose something goes wrong tomorrow.
1: Then it's very simple, Mr. Novak. You won't have to send for flowers. Good night.
0: I watched her as she turned and walked out the door. She was wearing a flowered print dress, and as she walked, the roses kept getting mixed up with the daisies. She walked with a nice, friendly movement, like the trapdoor on a gallows. As she reached the door, she turned and smiled once, as if she knew the $50 was just for laughs. I scooped up the dough before anybody could see it, because at noons, everybody gets broke in one motion. I left a few minutes later, and I went home to bed. I dream real good on $50, so I felt good the next afternoon when I got to the corner of Post and Kearney. The flower stand was there, all right, and I leaned against the storefront to watch the guy for a while. Maybe I should have known then, because right away I got the idea he didn't know what he was doing. But you can say that for a lot of senators. So I let it ride. When the jewelry store clock across the street said 2 o'clock, I walked up to him.
2: Can I do something for you?
0: Yeah, give me a geranium plant.
2: What kind do you want?
0: Big one, a small one, I don't care. It's 2 o'clock. I'll take that kind.
2: You want the geranium?
0: Look, it's going to get dark. You got that long to argue?
2: Here's the one you want, then.
0: If you say so. You want to wrap it?
2: No, it's all right. You carry it that way.
0: Well, I'm going to look real funny walking around with a handful of geranium.
2: Why do you want one, then?
0: I see. You don't feel like talking about it.
2: No. Just take it and be happy.
0: Yeah. How much?
2: Nothing. Doesn't cost a thing.
0: Suit yourself. You won't make much dough that way.
2: I'll make even less talking to you. Just take the plant and be careful.
0: No? How do you know what I'm going to do with the geranium?
2: I don't, mister. Some people eat them. Just be careful and goodbye.
0: Well, the way things were going, Post Street began to look like the main drag in Casablanca. I watched the guy fumble around with a customer for a minute, and then I crossed the street and started up toward Union Square. The cop gave me a kind of a funny look when he saw the geranium. He smiled as if he thought I had a pair of dancing sandals in my coat pocket. About halfway up the block, I stopped to look in an art store. Right then, I noticed the guy with the cane for the first time. He was standing near me, looking in the other window. He was a little guy and kind of wrinkled and bumpy. His skin looked like a cucumber full of powder. I started up the street and pulled in at a bookstore. He stopped, too, and I knew he was following me. When I got to Stockton, I turned left and walked toward Geary Street. Halfway down is a little street called Maiden Lane. Oh, it sounds gentle, but so does Vesuvius when you say it fast. I just started to cross when a black Nash pulled away from the curb. Some dead relative must have put in a good word for me.
3: Hey, over here! Hey, pull him over! Hey, over here! You all right, mister?
0: Yeah, I'll do, I guess.
3: You're lucky you're not dead.
0: Yeah, we're all that way. Give me a hand, will you?
3: Oh,
0: thanks.
3: That car came out of there and hit you on purpose. You're lucky you're not dead.
0: All right. I owe the house a free roll.
3: This lady here took down the license number you wanted?
0: Yeah, thanks.
3: You sure you're all right?
0: Yeah, I'm a slow bleeder. I dropped a plant somewhere around here.
4: This it? This red thing?
0: Yeah, that's it. Thanks.
3: Didn't even hurt the plant. That's something. You know, when I saw that car come out of there and hit you, you know what I thought about you?
0: That fella's lucky he's not dead.
3: Yeah. Yeah.
0: Well, I looked around, but the little guy with the cane had disappeared. As I crossed Union Square, I kept looking around, but he was gone. Well, I tried to forget about it, but I couldn't get it out of my mind. It kept coming back and showing up again like a bad reputation. Why had the guy started to follow me and then stopped so suddenly? And how about that guy in the car and that $50 geranium? Well, I got a cab over at the St. Francis stand, and I rode out to the address that the girl gave me. On the

0: looked at the flower. From what I could see, it was just a geranium planted in a little wooden box. Like all the rest of them, it bloomed unevenly with buds that looked too nervous to come out, like a debutante with thick ankles. When the cab pulled up at the address, it was a rooming house out on Clay Street. The note I had said third floor rear, so I went up there and knocked. There was no answer, so I went in expecting to find anything. Anything but what I did find. Hello?
1: Go away. Go away and leave me alone.
0: She closed her eyes and stopped talking. She was so sick it showed like a searchlight in a cave. Her complexion was pasty and the color of a November sky. She had no expression on her face, just thin lips drawn so tightly the rims were white. No, she wasn't ready to quit yet, but you could tell she'd been papering the house for years. And you wouldn't want to bet on her. She was going to last about as long as a warm snowflake, it was easy to tell. You got a bad cough, you need some sun.
1: I need more than that.
0: Yeah, I guess you do.
1: Who are you?
0: Relax, I'm not the welcome angel. I just brought you some flowers.
1: Is it a joke, somebody?
0: I don't know, lady. With me, it's a $50 hustle. They're your flowers, so you work out the right answer.
1: Go away. Go away, please.
0: You want the flowers?
1: You brought them for me, didn't you? Leave them and go away.
0: It's just a geranium. I'm going to leave it on the table.
1: Why'd they send you?
0: My reason was 50 bucks.
1: Did you come to hurt me?
0: I don't know. Do you rate it?
1: Oh, I'm too tired. You couldn't really hurt me, could you? Thank you for coming. Thank you for your kindness.
0: Sure, if that's what it is, you're welcome. That's all she said, and that's all that happened in that little room up on Clay Street. It wasn't much, and it wasn't enough to worry you, but for some reason I felt like a man in quicksand complaining about his height. When I left there, I took a car down to Market Street, and I had dinner. Well, it didn't go right, because I kept thinking about this afternoon and last night. Who did she mean by they, and where did all these people fit together? The guy with the cane, the gal that gave me the 50 bucks and the little cherub out of Maiden Lane. Well, I tried to forget about it, but it wasn't easy. It was like trying to change a typewriter ribbon with mittens on. After dinner, I went home. It was about 8 o'clock, and when I got in the apartment, it was dark. Before I had a chance to put on the light, I knew somebody was in the bedroom. I walked over to the door. In the dim light, it looked like a walrus in pants, but it turned out to be Inspector Hellman from Homicide.
2: Hello, Novak. I just dropped in for a chat.
0: You always chat with your hand in the bureau drawer?
2: It's restful. I've been looking over your stuff.
0: Is this a social call or are you out stealing?
2: Where you been, Novak?
0: What do you care, Hellman?
2: All right, I'll tell you where I've been. In a third floor room out in Clay Street.
0: I left one this afternoon.
2: It's the same one. Your fingerprints are all over the joint.
0: I'll bet you checked everywhere.
2: What were you doing out there?
0: Delivering flowers.
2: Is that your best try, Novak?
0: It's the best I'm going to do for you. If you don't like it, check with a woman out there. I brought her flowers and left.
2: What woman?
0: The one on the couch, a black-haired girl with a half-dead look.
2: You're wrong twice.
0: Huh?
2: There's no girl out there. Unless she's tattooed on the guy's chest.
0: Oh.
2: And that guy doesn't have a half-dead look. It's better than that.
0: All the way.
2: That's right. He's dead enough to pray for. Will that do?
0: Hellman's sleeve so full of fat, I didn't expect anything else up there. He flipped on the light, and I could see he was real pleased with himself. He was smiling like a guy who's just found his partner bidding no trump with 13 spades. He sat down on the bed and unbuttoned his coat. Part of his stomach oozed out and hung over his belt like a 1910 lampshade. He lit a cigarette and then he began to run his tongue over a set of teeth that looked more like old mandolin picks than teeth. He blew smoke and looked about as appetizing as a piece of squid pie.
2: Must have been a short argument, Novak. The coroner says the guy checked out in a hurry.
0: What else does the coroner say?
2: It was good poison. You buy only the best, Novak.
0: Don't stub your toe, Hellman. I went up there to deliver a geranium plant.
2: So far, you got a good case. The guy was poisoned with a spring needle, hidden in that geranium box.
0: Who was he?
2: He didn't say, and there wasn't any identification. Do you want to help?
0: I don't know, Hellman. When I was there, we were doing Camille. Some ghost woman was dying on the couch by inches. It was her room. You better check.
2: We did. The room was rented 10 days ago by a man named George Langley. The landlady says there's never been a woman in the room.
0: That's what all landladies say. Wake up, Hellman. I stood there and watched her shake like a dust mop for 10 minutes. You can follow up on her and then check that flora stand at Kearney and Post.
2: What do I check for, boll weevils?
0: He's the guy that gave me that geranium plant.
2: We'll check. I want you down at headquarters by midnight tonight, Novak. You can talk to yourself till then. After that, you talk to us.
0: I'll make it up from here on, Hellman. You don't like it the other way.
2: Suit yourself, Novak. You know when you're due. In the meantime, we'll find out what we can.
0: I can't wait that long, Hellman. You couldn't find a tractor on the back porch. I'd hang if I waited for your boys.
2: That's what you're going to do. And at midnight, you can dangle as high as one.
0: I don't mind as long as my feet are on the same level as your head. When Hellman left, I sat down to try to piece things together. I knew everything was there if I could just shove it into place. It was like trying to swap an egg beater for a mixmaster. I was pretty sure there was something about that geranium plant I should remember. One little thing that threw everything else out of focus. Well, I finally gave up. But I was 50 bucks ahead and one murder wrapped behind. Depends on how you like your fun. 50 bucks is all right, but the pleasure's limited. Like giving somebody a hot foot in an ammunition dump. If I was going to drag the town, I needed help. So I looked up the only honest guy I know. An ex-doctor and a boozer by the name of Jocko Madigan. Oh, he's all right for a guy who thinks people with steady hands are lazy. I finally found him in a little tinsel joint on Mason Street. It was high class for the neighborhood. The smoke was only a week old, and they had a cigarette girl. A long, leggy biscuit that wandered around trying to sell a sour smile at sweet prices. Jocko was down at the end of the bar, rolling some olives back and forth. The rhythm was fine.
3: Ah, Patsy, you're just in time to help me off the wagon. A stout glass for Mr. Novak.
0: No, I want to talk to you, Jocko.
3: Oh, Patsy, confidentially, I hate martinis. I just drink them for the vitamins. Everybody should have a few vegetables, and I have chosen olives.
0: Look, I'm in trouble, Jocko. Will you sober up and talk?
3: I could do that easily. I've done it 2 or 3 times, and it's no trick at all. But I refuse because it's a vulgar display of willpower.
0: Will you stop, Jocko?
3: You know, Patsy, there are only 2 things that could cause my downfall. Whiskey or women. I'm not particular. You find a nice old widow, and I'll quit this thing.
0: All right, all right.
3: Some plump old party with a memory as vivid as my own. Preferably somebody rich enough to convince me the lines in her face weren't put there by worry.
0: Oh, stop it, will you?
3: Patsy, I'll allow you to motivate my descent, but I will not permit you to bring it to a halt. I apologize for interrupting. Go ahead.
0: What do you know about flowers?
3: Oh, I think they're pretty on a woman's shoulder, but I suppose that's mixed devotion. Why?
0: Well, I'm going to need your help, Jocko. There's a dead guy out on Clay Street, and Hellman's campaigning for me.
3: How do the flowers fit in?
0: A geranium plant. The guy was poisoned with a needle in the box. I took the plant up there to a woman.
3: Oh, clumsy approach. Why a geranium plant?
0: It's a mixed-up story. I got hired in Noonan's bar to pick it up this afternoon at Post and Kearney. I got gumshoed all the way up Post Street and hit by a car at Maiden Lane.
3: You looked bent when you walked in.
0: I took it out to this address, and I gave it to a dying woman. Now she's disappeared, and Hellman's after me for the dead guy on her floor. Oh, I need some help, Jocko. I gotta find a way out of this.
3: Well, you passed up a golden opportunity when that car hit you.
0: That's one of the places you come in. Now, here's the license. I want you to hop down and check the registration, will you?
3: What is?
0: Find out who runs that flower stand at the corner of Post and Kearney. Now, if you get back in time, I can check tonight. Tagged by my place, I'll either be there or I'll leave a message.
3: Where are you going?
0: To find a woman.
3: It seems like a peculiar way to handle a crisis.
0: Well, I gotta find the gal that started me out on this.
3: Patsy, I wish you'd forget about women.
0: And I wish you'd forget about whiskey.
3: Yes, we both have our problems. Except I enjoy one safeguard that you don't. At least I can look at the label and tell how old it is. Good night, lover.
0: Well, I got out of there and I went by Noonan's place. I asked him if he knew the girl in there last night. He said after 45, a man forgets about a woman's face, so I checked that lead off and started on the other girl. I hit all the cab stands out near Clay Street, and I finally found a hack that picked her up. It was about 4 o'clock, he said. She had luggage and rode over to Janet Street on Telegraph Hill, but he couldn't remember the address at the best rates in town, so I checked off that one, too. From here on, it was going to be a rough ride. I didn't know where to dig. I might as well have been out looking for a stick with one end. Well, I could try one more thing. I went by to search the Clay Street joint. It was a dirty room, and the geranium hadn't helped. There was a sweet odor and a thick, dusty cloud all over the place. It was like going to sleep in a bag of an old vacuum cleaner. There wasn't anything there that could help, and on my way out, I heard footsteps. I snapped off the light and waited. The door opened slowly. I couldn't see her face, but I knew it was the girl from Newlands. Turn on the light and you'll see your friends.
4: Well, Mr. Novak.
0: Sit down. Let's talk.
4: In here? Why don't we drop by a gymnasium and get some fresh air?
0: We can start with your name.
4: It's easy. Say your piece, Mr. Novak. I've run out of $50 bills.
0: Yeah, that's the way it is with my patients. Who killed the guy?
4: I don't know, Patsy. I can narrow it down to one county for you, but after that you'll have to do your own sorting.
0: The police think I did it.
4: Maybe you did. You look big enough to carry the load. I don't care, Patsy. I'm not going to weep. I've got about 3 tiers left, and he isn't high enough on the list to rate one.
0: Who was he? And how'd you find out he was dead?
4: It was generally a dirty rim in the washbowl. Name was Charles Dowd. Don't worry about him. He was a small-time guy who set the fast music.
0: Well, I'm going to worry about him because homicide's worried about him.
4: Then worry in a calm way, Patsy. You do it that way, I'll help.
0: Sit down. Now, look, lady, you better help out or I'll lose your teeth for you.
4: Patsy, you're tough. And everything, I guess.
0: Who runs that flower stand?
4: It wouldn't help. When he gave you that geranium, there was nothing wrong.
0: For $50, there had to be something wrong.
4: It wasn't full of poison. I know it was in there, and it wasn't poison. Somebody made a switch up here.
0: What happened to the girl?
4: I don't know. Relax. You're going to use up all that nice energy.
0: Look, sis, you can haul in those long legs and give me some answers.
4: I'm going to haul them in long enough to ask a few questions. My turn now, Patsy. Back over toward the door. You can talk on your way.
0: Yeah, you look good with a gun.
4: You made a deal with George. I want to hear about it, Novak.
0: I don't even know George. If he's got a part, you just dealt him in.
4: I'm too old for fairy tales, Patsy. George got to you and found out about that geranium box. It couldn't have happened any other way.
0: Sorry, lady.
4: Remember, you're nothing to me, Novak. You're $50 worth of muscle. You're $50, and I'll spend you fast.
0: Go easy. You're going to break open a seam. I don't know your boy, George, and I can forget you, too.
4: You can do it while you're talking. I came a long way, Patsy, too far to toss it over for a mail order bum. You're just a passing pair of pants to me, and I'll throw you away faster than a wad of gum.
0: Now's your chance, baby. Come on.
4: Oh. Hurting my shoulder.
0: Relax, you're not going to have one in a minute. Come on, drop it. Now, I'll reach down for that gun and I'll jam you in the basement faster than a ton of coal.
4: All right.
0: Now, let's hear you talk.
4: I would, Patsy, but you're not listening.

0: That's what happens when you don't watch the door. Somebody falls in love with the back of your head. I didn't even have a chance to see who hit me. I don't know what good it would have done unless you're the kind of a guy who keeps a scrapbook on those things. When I woke up, I had company. He was taking a nap, too, only his was going to last longer. It was the little guy with the cane. He tailed me right to the end. He was lying there with his mouth open and a bunch of pink gum showing as if he was trying to pick up a few bucks with a toothpaste ad. I was still groggy, and I couldn't see around the room, but I could hear a slow, steady squeaking sound. I turned my head, and Hellman was sitting in a rocking chair. He looked as happy as a choir boy on Christmas Eve.
1: You have a good sleep, Milbank?
0: Oh, why don't they move the morgue down here?
1: Yeah, I guess you ran out of poison.
0: Why don't you go away, Hellman?
1: Home, maybe, huh?
0: I don't owe your wife anything, so I'll wish that.
1: Who's the guy?
0: I don't know.
1: You looked chummy when I got here.
0: I don't know, Hellman. He followed me all over Post Street this afternoon. Check him yourself.
1: I did. There's nothing on him.
0: I'll bet his gold fillings are gone now.
1: Your trial run was a guy named Charles Dowd.
0: I know.
1: He was arrested in 1942 on suspicion of espionage.
0: He's in business again. A whole bunch of them are, and the kicker has something to do with that geranium plant.
1: What bunch?
0: These dead guys and a lot of others on the same schedule. It's that geranium plant. It all started at Post and Kearney. You better check that florist stand.
1: Don't you ever get tired, Novak.
0: Huh?
1: We checked the florist stand at Post and Kearney. The answer is no.
0: Did you talk to the guy?
1: No, because there is no florist stand at Post and Kearney.
0: You're crazy, Hellman. I got a geranium plant there this afternoon.
1: There's no florist stand at Post and Kearney. If you got a geranium, it was grown out of a crack in the sidewalk.
0: I left Hellman standing there over the dead man. The little guy was looking up at Hellman with a dull, bored look like an usher in a burlesque house. I was sure now there was something about that geranium I'd missed. If I could find the string and pull it, the whole thing would unravel. The questions were piling up, and there was only one answer. Who got to that box and made a switch? Well, it was close to 11 when I got back to my apartment. Jocko was in the kitchen working on an experiment.
2: Ah, Patsy, I'm drinking to your memory. I'm making up for cheap booze with extra sentiment.
0: What'd you find out?
2: You were mixed up. There is no flower stand at Kearney and Post.
0: Now, look, I've been through all that once. It was Post and Kearney. I couldn't have made a mistake.
2: Oh, anybody can confuse a street. It can be done easily. I once confused two whole suburbs.
0: Yeah, all right.
2: I boycotted a bar in Alameda for months before I found out they gave me the Mickey in San Carlos.
0: Now, look, I know what I did, Jocko. Maybe the flower stand moved. Maybe it was never there before. But today it was at Post and Kearney. How about that license number?
2: The car is registered in the name of George Langley. Who's he?
0: He rented the murder room, and he's mixed up in a switch on that geranium plant.
2: What kind of switch?
0: I don't know, but whatever it was, George did it. When it left that stand, there was something else in it besides a poison needle. Everybody knew it. The girl and the little guy with a cane, probably the guy that drove that car.
2: They switched plants?
0: No, they changed. Yeah. Yeah, I guess he could have done that too, huh?
2: Was the man with the cane behind you when you got hit by the car?
0: Yeah, I think you're right, Jocko.
2: He wasn't trying to kill you. In the confusion, the man with the cane switched plants on you.
0: Oh, Jocko, you're an angel. I'm going to do something for you someday.
2: You already have. I charged this bottle of whiskey to you.
0: Yeah, Novak talking.
3: I got news for you.
0: Mine's good, too. That poison needle plant was engineered by the little guy with the cane.
3: We identified him. His fingerprints match an espionage agent called George Langley.
0: Well, he was due any minute.
3: Nothing else on him except he lived in a place up on Janet Street.
0: So it happened that way.
3: Huh?
0: That's where the other geranium is, Hellman. You better get up there before they ring down the curtain. That other plant's going to draw all the boys and girls.
3: What does that prove?
0: Nothing, except you haven't got any business bothering a flower unless you're a bee. Well, you never know how the cards are going to fall, but when it's a wild game like Red Dog, whichever way they fall, it's going to hurt. And the last card's the one that breaks your back. So when Hellman hung up, I grabbed a cab and rushed out to Janet Street. It's a little short street draped down the side of Telegraph Hill like a torn ribbon. When Hellman pulled up at the top of the hill, I met him and we started down to George Langley's address. Hellman opened the front door and as we started into the bedroom, we ran into a traffic jam.
4: I'm sorry.
0: Hello, Evie. This is Hellman from Homicide.
4: I don't have time now, Patsy.
0: That's all you got, baby. Grab her bag there, Hellman.
4: Patsy, you're crazy.
0: Open her bag, Hellman. That's what they're all after. There's the geranium over by the window.
5: Let's have that bag, lady. You're all too grabby. I'll take it. Come on, Evie. Who's this guy?
0: A pixie, Hellman. He's the guy that sold me the flower down at Post and Kearney.
5: I'm sorry you got mixed up, Novak, but I'm short on regrets tonight. Give me the bag, Evie.
4: Go easy. We're going to get in too deep.
5: You're in up to your nostrils now, baby. The bag. I want that piece of paper.
4: You don't need a gun, Gerard.
5: That's up to you, Evie. You double-crossed me, and I'm too old for a new set of tricks.
4: That's the way it had to be, Gerard. You can see that. When George cut in, there was nothing else to do. It was high man in, low man out.
5: You're out there, and I want the bag.
4: Stay away from me, Jerry.
5: Give me time, I'll get far away.
4: I'm going to hang on to it. Stay away, Jerry.
5: I hear you, but that's all, baby.
4: Give me a hand.
0: You're going to need more than that, Angel.
4: Help me to the couch.
0: Sure, come on. There you are.
4: Thanks, Patsy. You didn't owe me that.
0: I can't take it back now.
4: How's Gerard?
0: He bleeds big.
4: If I wasn't so tired, I'd laugh and laugh.
0: No, I wouldn't do that, Angel. You're going to be there in time to hear the echo. What's in the bag?
4: A formula. One other thing, Pat.
0: Yeah?
4: One other thing.
1: What'd she say?
0: I don't know, Helmy. She took it with her.
1: Where does that leave us?
0: Short one girl. She's in the apartment or on her way up.
6: Don't look too hard, Mr. Novak.
1: How many more are there?
0: She's the big act. How do your friends look, sweetheart?
6: They look the way they should. They watched me get sick. They didn't do anything about it. They sat around waiting for the last ounce of blood to dry up.
0: You better go with Helmy.
6: Please take me when you have a chance. Take me.
0: Yeah, you're more than ready.
6: Oh, I think they look wonderful.

Well, I don't know why, but Hellman was confused. He finally got the story off the girl in a hospital bed. All five of them had worked together once, gathering government information, but when the big order came, double-cross set in like an epidemic. They were out after a formula. The dying girl had one half, and the other half was in that geranium plant. It came off the boat and went to that phony flower stand. Evie and Gerard were afraid to deliver it themselves, so they hired me to do it. The sick girl was in on another frame. She tipped off Langley, and he worked that hit and run with Dowd, only he forgot to tell Dowd about the poison needle. When Dowd was dead, the girl checked out for Langley's place. Between them, they had the formula, but they got in a beef, so she killed him. She came back to plant a phony lead for Evie, and that's how I got sapped. Evie tumbled and headed for Langley's place. When she left, the girl planted Langley next to me in that room and then went back to watch Evie and Gerard in that overtime match. I guess she was too sick to care one way or the other. Well, Hellman asked only one question. How come five such bad people ever got together in one shuffle? I don't know, except most people are full of a lot of good and a lot of bad. The day we met them, all the bad was showing.

The Armed Forces Radio Service has just brought you Pat Novak for Hire, starring Jack Webb. Pat Novak is produced by William P. Russo. Jocko Madigan is played by Tudor Owen. Inspector Hellman is played by Raymond Burr. Music was composed and conducted by Basil Adlam. Be with us again next week when over most of these same stations we'll bring you Pat Novak for Hire. This is the United States Armed Forces Radio Service, the voice of information and education.

0: Go ahead, Henry.
1: Yes, Agatha.
0: The total?
1: 285 and 10, 143. We've made a net profit of $1,200 this month.
0: That's pretty good.
1: Isn't it? Now, when can we stop? You know, retire, like you said.
0: Not yet, Henry.
1: No.
0: I saw a couple of lonesome women up here today.
1: Oh, no.
0: And I'm just wondering which one of them you're going to marry.
1: I won't do it. 3 times is 20. Please, Agatha, no more, please.
0: Henry, this will be the last time.
1: That's what you
0: then
1: said.
0: Then we'll have enough to retire.
1: I know, but...
2: Anybody home?
0: Oh, we're in the kitchen, Tom.
1: Hello, Tom.
2: Yeah, I've seen your lights. I'm kind of late, ain't you, Miss Canyon?
0: Hello.
2: It's after midnight.
0: Well, Henry and me were just doing our books.
1: Yes, books.
2: Fine. Hope you got a lot of money. See, I decided to get me a wife.
0: You have?
2: Yep. One of your rich guests. Her name's Catherine Sloan.
0: Catherine Sloan. You've got big ideas for a fellow who just works here.
2: Oh, I don't figure on working no more.
1: You don't?
2: No, I decided to retire.
1: He's going to...
2: And live off your money.
0: Want a glass of water, Henry?
1: Well, no.
0: I'll get one for you.
2: I don't think you heard what I said, Miss Canyon.
0: I heard you, Tom.
1: Why should we give you money, Tom?
2: Well, you see, I know all about you two, and I decide...
1: Agatha, you hit Tom too hard.
0: Mm-hmm.
1: I think you broke his neck.
0: Yep, I did.
1: He's dead.
0: Yeah, I guess he is.
1: I know,
0: but that's only important to him, Henry.
1: Agatha.
0: Let's continue talking about what's important to us.
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3: Now on to Dick Calmer as Boston Blackie. Enemy to those who make him an enemy. Friend to those who have no friends.
5: I'm assigned, Inspector Faraday.
6: Hello, Faraday.
5: Blackie, what makes you so happy so early in the morning?
6: I got news for you.
5: You're going to hang up on me. Okay, goodbye.
6: Hold it, Faraday.
5: Well, make it snappy, genius. I'm trying to catch up on some lost sleep.
6: Hey, suppose the commissioner comes in.
5: He can sleep at home. Now, what do you want?
6: Well, just thought you'd like to know that Mary and I are going up to the Canyon Resort this morning for vacation.
5: Hey, couldn't you make it someplace further away from town?
6: Why, the Canyon Dude Ranch is a very nice place.
5: Oh, I'm so excited. How long have you been gone?
6: Well, I don't know yet. Weeks, 10 days.
5: That's too bad.
6: Oh, you're beginning to miss me, huh?
5: No, I just hope you make this vacation permanent.
6: Faraday, you know you couldn't get along without me.
5: You want to prove it, genius?
6: Yeah.
5: Don't come back until I send for you. I'll see you never, Blackie.
6: Mary, you should have heard Faraday when I called him and said that we were going to the Canyon's Dude Ranch for a vacation.
0: No, I know just what he said, Blackie. Blackie, why can't you pick some place that's not so near? Don't make it a vacation. Make it permanent.
6: Oh, you listened in on that phone call.
0: No, I just know the inspector.
6: See what you mean.
7: Will you answer the
6: call? Oh, darn it.
0: I'll
6: have to button on my jacket.
7: Oh, well, I'll fix it when we get to the ranch.
6: Oh, good.
7: Why did you tell Faraday it was a vacation?
6: Well, the whole thing may turn out to be a wild goose chase.
0: Oh, I see.
6: Captain Sloan calls me and babbles something about her new boyfriend, Tom, disappearing. She suspects foul play. For all I know, it may be just a lover's quarrel.
0: Mm-hmm. Any idea what to look for when we get to the resort?
6: No, but Catherine said she wasn't telling anybody we were coming. Figured that that would give me a free hand to operate.
0: Uh-huh, yeah, I see.
6: I told her that we'd check in as Bud Benton and Mary Winters.
0: Why Bud Benton and Mary Winters?
6: In case anybody decides to check our names in the registry with the lettering on our bag.
0: Oh, you smarty.
6: Retaining those letters is our initial move.
1: Agatha, are you sure nobody saw you?
8: No, stop worrying, Henry.
1: I know.
8: All the guests were having their breakfast.
1: I know, Agatha.
8: Man, now, I think I got all the mud off my hands. Hand me that towel.
1: Oh, Henry. Here. Now, how about Tom?
8: I gave the boy a decent burial near one of the unused trails.
1: Agatha, he was a good worker.
8: Yeah, until he got fancy ideas.
1: I know.
8: Come on. Put on your tie. We'll get some breakfast. I'm starved.
1: Agatha.
8: Yeah?
1: While you were gone with Tom, his girl, Catherine Sloan, came in.
8: Oh.
1: I got rid of her, but Slim. Oh, that was something else again.
8: What Slim want?
1: He said that he and Tom were good friends as well as roommates.
8: He did?
1: He said Tom better turn up soon.
8: He knows something.
1: Yes?
8: Maybe I'll have...
1: No, Agatha. No more killing. No more.
8: You may have to, Henry. To protect ourselves.
1: But, Agatha...
8: You know what we plan.
1: No, but...
8: You get married once more, and then we'll be able to retire.
1: Agatha...
8: I'm doing this for you, Henry.
1: Agatha, you're clever and big and strong,
8: well,
1: but... I'm afraid...
8: Don't be silly,
1: but
8: Henry. I wouldn't let anybody touch a hair of your head.
1: Agatha, can't I try talking to Slim before we decide on... You know...
8: Well, all right, Henry. You can talk to him.
1: Good.
8: I don't like it at all when you're upset. Come on now, let's eat.

0: Here we are, Mary.
1: Oh, now I can sew that button back on your jacket like you're putting to get a needle and thread somewhere.
0: Don't forget, Mary, you're Mary Winters.
1: Oh, yeah, you're Bud Benton. Let's go, Bud. I think I'm going to like this vacation, partner.
0: Hope it's a vacation.
1: What a day.
0: Oh, smell that air.
2: You got a reservation?
0: No, we haven't. Are there any vacancies?
2: We got plenty of rooms. I'm supposed to ask that question. Here, you sign here.
0: Go ahead, Mary. You sign first.
2: Okay. Mary Winters.
1: Winters, yes.
2: Oh. I see you got a fern. You don't look bad.
0: Well, thanks.
2: Don't thank me. I had nothing to do with her getting you. You sign here.
1: Miss, is there any place that I can borrow a needle and thread? Mr. Bent lost a button from his jacket.
2: Oh, I'm sorry. We don't carry that stuff behind the desk.
1: Oh, no, I didn't think.
2: Why don't you ask Miss Canyon?
1: Miss Canyon?
2: Yeah. Agatha Canyon.
1: Oh?
2: The big fat dame that owns this place.
0: Oh, that's the first
2: one. And she and her brother, that is.
1: Oh, they're together.
2: Yeah, she has a cabin two doors down.
1: Oh, thank you very much. Come on, Bud. Let's get that needle and thread.
0: Okay, Mary. Let's sew on the button and go on to bigger things.
1: That girl is a
0: desperate
1: character, Blackie.
0: Mary, be careful.
1: Oh, I mean Bud.
0: Don't forget it. Here is, this was Canyon's cabin.
1: Oh, door's open.
0: I'd better knock anyway.
1: Mm-hmm.
0: No, knock once more.
1: Oh, I guess nobody's home, but if she's like any other woman, she keeps the sewing box in the bedroom. Come on, let's go in.
0: Look, Mary, I have another coat, you know, honestly.
1: I said I'd sew that button on, and I'm going to do it. Now, come on in with me.
0: Okay. Hello? Well, nobody's here.
1: Except us. Let's see, that should be the bedroom over there.
0: Okay, it's the bedroom. Where do you look for needle and thread?
1: Oh, in the dresser. We'll start with the top drawer and work down.
0: Okay. Find it, Mary?
1: Oh, no, but look. But there are three wedding bands.
0: Oh, yeah.
1: Three of them. Well, they all have different initials.
0: Let's see.
1: Yes.
0: G-R to H-C with love.
1: Ooh.
0: K-L to H-C with love.
1: They're all original, aren't they?
0: M McT to H-C with love.
1: Hmm.
0: Mary, they're all to H-C. Well, see, that could stand for Canyon.
1: Well, Miss Canyon's name is Agatha.
0: But she has a brother.
1: Oh.
0: And men wear wedding rings, you know.
1: I forgot that.
0: Last ring. M McP to H-C.
1: Well, now, don't tell me you recognize the initials M McP.
0: Let's get to a phone booth.
1: Okay.
0: Looking for a needle and thread for my button may ring a bell.
3: Ring like a...
4: Homicide Inspector Faraday.
5: Faraday, this is Blackie. Yes? Tell me if the disappearance of Martha McPartland has ever been solved.
4: Martha McPartland?
5: That's what I said.
4: Blackie, what are you up to?
5: Nothing yet. Just asking questions. Has she ever been found?
4: No, we're still looking for her. She's been missing almost 2 years.
5: Yes, I know.
4: Now, why are you suddenly interested in her?
5: Just an idea I got from a set of initials on a wedding ring.
4: A what?
5: A ring that may help me finger a murderer.
6: Oh, nice shooting, Slim.
7: Yeah, not bad, Henry.
6: Not at all.
7: Any word on Tom yet?
6: No, I ain't heard nary a thing. Don't expect to.
7: No?
6: Slim, could you use $500?
7: Got something on your mind,
6: eh? Yes.
7: Talk it straight out.
6: Well, now that Tom has run off, Agatha and me, we need somebody smart to take over his work around the place.
7: Yes,
6: the job pays a $500 bonus on account of you have to have your hands full, and of course, you'll have to keep your mouth shut.
7: Not interested.
6: Slim, $500's a lot of money.
7: Not interested. Find Tom.
6: Now, you listen
7: get
6: to me.
7: Get your hands off me.
6: Slim,
7: get them off.
6: Now, look,
7: Slim.
6: You
7: can't buy me off. I know what happened to Tom, and
6: Slim.
7: It's too good for you.
6: Don't you hit me.
7: Yeah.
6: Agatha. Agatha, Henry, I'm coming.
7: Get out of the way.
6: He hit you.
7: Yeah.
6: I'll tear him apart. I'll rip him wide
7: open. Get away from me, you crazy dame. Get away.
6: Oh,
8: Nobody can touch my Henry. Nobody. He almost killed me, Agatha. It's all right, Henry, considering that I just killed him.
9: 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Bright and sparkling, yes, sir. 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And now, back to Boston Blackie. One of the workers at the Canyon Resort falls in love with Catherine Sloan again. He attempts to blackmail Henry and Agatha Canyon, owners of the place, because he recognizes the racket the Canyons are working. Agatha kills Tom, hides his body, and Agatha and Henry spread the news that Tom has run off. Catherine Sloan calls Boston Blackie to help find Tom. Blackie and Mary arrive at the ranch, registering as Bud Benton and Mary Winters. Blackie calls Faraday, believing he has found a clue. Agatha and Henry, to cover their tracks in the murder of Tom, kill his friend Slim. As we return to our story, Blackie and Mary are with Catherine Sloan.
1: Now, Kathy.
10: I tell you, I'm going out of my mind.
1: Oh, now, take it easy.
10: Something's happened to Tom. I just know it.
11: Oh, please, Catherine. Can't you fill us in on the details?
10: All right. Well, you see, I've only known Tom 2 weeks.
11: Yes.
10: But it's just as if I'd known him all my life.
11: I see.
10: And night before last, he proposed to me. And then he went to tell the Canyon.
11: Mm-hmm.
10: He said he had to get something straight. And that's the last time I saw him.
1: Well, have you any idea what Tom had on his mind?
10: Oh, no, Mary. When I asked Mr. Canyon what happened to Tom, he just giggled in that foolish way of his. And he said a man has a right to change his mind.
1: Oh, no.
10: I don't believe it, Mary. Oh, something awful is going on here.
1: Well,
10: even Tom's friend Slim acted kind of peculiar when I bumped into him before you two got here.
11: Well, what did he say when you asked him about Tom?
10: Nothing. Just looked at me and went back to shooting at a target.
11: Oh, dear.
10: Oh, Blackie, you've got to find out what's going on here. You've got to find Tom.
11: Catherine, I know what's going on here. At least I'm pretty sure.
10: Well, what about Tom?
11: Well, that I don't know yet. We'll just have to trust the luck.
10: You've got to find him.
11: I'll do my best, Catherine.
10: Please.
11: Now, Mary, I need your help.
1: What do you want me to do?
11: Catherine, you stay here in your cabin.
10: Yeah.
11: Mary, you and I are going back to the main lobby where we signed. Okay, Mary. You know what to do.
1: Yeah. Okay. Let's go, Blackie.
2: Winters, Mr. Benton. You've been gone long enough. Did you get the needle and thread?
1: Miss Canyon wasn't in her cabin.
2: Oh, well, say, I'll get her for you. She's right back here in her office.
1: Never mind.
2: What's the matter?
1: I want to check out of here.
2: Uh-huh.
1: I don't want to be anywhere that he is. Now, check me out or check him out. I won't stay here if he stays.
12: Now, Mary, please stop crying.
1: Go away from me.
12: All right, I am going.
2: Look, honey, don't get upset. Manny's worth it. We're all alive.
13: But what's going on here?
14: Yes, what is going on?
2: Oh, Mr. Canyon, Miss Canyon. Miss Winters here had a fight with her boyfriend.
1: He's not my boyfriend, not anymore.
14: Sounds like she really loves him.
8: Who are you?
6: I'm Henry, and this is my sister Agatha. We run this place. Now, what's your trouble?
8: Well, I thought I finally found somebody who wasn't trying to marry me for my money.
6: Yes?
8: Oh. Somebody who wasn't such a baby.
6: I see.
8: Oh, what's the use? I'm checking out.
14: No, oh, no. No, no, no, don't do
8: that. He was
14: that,
8: just
14: Miss
8: after
14: Peters.
8: My money.
14: Oh, well, you never can tell.
8: Huh?
14: You may find somebody up here who's more mature.
6: That's
14: somebody
6: right.
14: you really like.
8: Oh, you honestly think so?
14: I know so.
8: Really?
14: Mm-hmm. Don't you, Henry?
11: All right, Tommy, this is good stuff over there, Renee.
15: Yeah.
16: Saturday.
15: That you, Blackie?
16: Sure, you just couldn't stay away from me, could you?
15: Yeah, don't bet. All right, what's with this Moss McPartland you called me about?
11: I'll explain that later. Now, listen. Mary is registered as Mary Winters, and we've had a fight.
15: About time she got wise to you.
11: Well, it's all part of a plan.
15: What plan?
11: A plan to bust this racket wide open.
15: What racket? What are you talking about?
11: Now, play along with me, will you? Don't recognize Mary, and I'll solve the case for you. In fact, if you like, go to sleep and relax.
15: Go to sleep? Who could rest at a time like this?
11: Just take a nap, Faraday, and leave the rest to me.
6: Steady, boy, steady. Whoa, now just a couple of minutes more and you'll be the handsomest horse in the stable. Whoa, whoa.
17: Hello, Mr. Canyon.
6: Huh? Oh, Miss Winters.
17: Yes.
6: Glad to see you're not crying anymore.
17: Oh, I'm through wasting tears on my ex-boyfriend. He isn't worth it. There are plenty of other men.
6: That's the girl.
17: Yes.
6: Been looking around the resort?
17: Uh-huh. Oh, sure, it's beautiful country.
6: It takes a beautiful woman to appreciate beautiful country.
17: Why, Mr. Canyon. Oh, what a nice thing to say.
6: I'll admit every word of it.
17: Oh.
6: Hope you've changed your mind about checking out.
17: I have.
6: Good.
17: I'm going to stay a while. Henry.
6: Huh?
17: Are those horses gentle?
6: Why, how stupid I am.
17: Oh.
6: Such a gorgeous day, and we stand inside a stable just talking. I'm going to saddle you a real thoroughbred and gentle as a lamb.
17: Well, Henry, I don't know the trails around here.
6: Why?
17: Oh, wouldn't you come riding with me, Henry, dear?
6: The minute I seen you, Miss Winters.
17: Henry.
6: Huh?
17: My name is Mary.
6: Oh, yes, Mary. I said to myself, how come a nice girl like that ain't never been married, I said.
17: Oh.
6: How come? Mary?
17: Well, I've never met the right man. Up till now.
6: Oh, do you really mean that?
17: Why, yes.
6: Watch out for that horse.
17: That was close.
6: You were in no danger.
17: Oh, Henry, you were so brave.
6: Oh, shucks. Say, look, we're right near your cabin.
17: Huh?
6: Maybe you better rest a spell.
17: Oh, yes, I guess I'd better.
6: I'll take your horse back.
17: Oh, thank you, Henry.
6: There you are.
17: Oh, I'll see you later, Henry.
6: You can bet on that.
17: Okay.
14: Well, Henry, you are a slick one.
6: Agatha, where'd you come from?
14: Oh, I watched the whole thing.
6: You did?
14: Henry, you wouldn't be falling for that piece of baggage, would you?
6: Whatever gave you such an idea?
14: Just keeping my eyes and ears open.
6: I know.
14: And Henry.
6: Yeah?
14: Don't fool or you'll find your head open.

0: Let me in.
1: Anybody see you come to my cabin, Mary?
0: No, Blackie. I took the back path. Bud, is there someone in the other room?
1: Yes, Farley.
0: Oh.
2: Hello, Miss Winters.
0: Hello, Inspector.
1: Never mind, Farley. Mary, how'd you make out with Henry?
0: Well, the old goat. He thought I really went for it. Well, I can see.
1: Now, hold it. The question is, did he go for you?
0: Oh, so much so that Agatha was spying on us through the trees.
1: Good.
0: I saw her.
3: Now, look, Blackie, enough is enough.
1: Really?
3: First, a phone call about Martha McPartland, who's been missing 2 years. Now, Mary, playing footsie with a geezer old enough to be a father.
0: Oh, he's awful.
3: Is he? Well, what's going on?
1: Agatha and Henry are murderers, Faraday, and I don't have any proof.
3: You don't have proof? Well, of all the...
1: Faraday, I know how to get it.
3: Oh, you're kidding.
1: No, I'm kidnapping Henry.
0: Canyon Resort.
4: Agatha, it's me, Henry.
0: Henry, where are you?
4: Well, I'm down at the Central Hotel in town. I'm not coming back anymore, Agatha.
0: What are you saying, Henry?
4: I'm leaving in 2 hours with Miss Winters.
0: What?
4: I'm leaving for good.
0: Wait for me, Henry. I'll be right down. Henry? Henry? You come out here.
4: Go away, Agatha. I'm taking a shower.
0: I want to talk to you, Henry.
4: Well, go ahead and talk.
0: What's this about you and Miss Winters going away?
4: That's right, Agatha. In an hour.
0: Why, you miserable little hound. I stayed with you because I was sorry for you. Just a little no-account half-pint.
4: Well,
0: don't need me anymore. So you think you can get rid of me. Well, you got another guest coming there.
4: It's no use, Agatha. I've made up my mind.
0: Yeah?
4: I'm leaving you.
0: Well, the only way you leave Henry is like Slim or Tom or those three women of yours. Dead.
4: You can't scare me, Agatha.
0: Open that door, Henry, or I'll shoot it down.
4: Sure, Agatha. I'll open it. I've just put my robe on. If you just let me turn off the water.
1: Hello, Agatha.
0: What are you doing in there? Quick, Henry, don't cry anything. This gun talks loud.
4: Don't you recognize me?
0: So it was you, imitating Henry. You trapped me.
1: That's right. Okay, Faraday, bring Henry in.
5: So, Agatha, you were sorry
0: Henry.
5: For me, so I have no account halfway.
0: Henry, I thought you were running out on me. How could I know it was somebody imitating
5: you? It was Boston Blackie. This was a trick.
0: Boston Blackie, Henry, how could you let him trick me?
3: He had no choice, lady.
5: Yeah, you fell right into a trap, Agatha. You
0: Don't you talk to me like that.
5: I will.
0: I'll tell him who's really responsible.
5: You'll say nothing. You hear?
1: Wait a minute, Faraday.
5: I'll kill her.
0: Stop it, Henry, or I'll shoot.
5: You ain't shooting nobody no more.
0: Henry, no.
1: Okay, Henry, I'll take that gun.
0: I don't need it anymore. She's dead. And I'm glad. She's kept the three wedding rings to have a hold on me. I'm glad I killed her. And now...
1: He's got her gun. No, you don't, Henry.
0: No!
1: There you are, Faraday. And you got your confession and this marriage racket.
3: Yeah?
1: Just in case of a tie.

0: Hello, Captain.
1: What happened?
0: Plenty, Captain. Hiya, Mary.
2: Hi, Blackie. Did it work?
0: Like a charm.
2: Oh, Blackie, tell me what happened to Tom. Where is he?
0: He's dead.
2: Huh? Oh.
0: Agatha killed him when he tried to blackmail her.
1: Blackmail? Oh, no.
2: Now, take it easy, Captain.
0: I'm afraid that's true. Henry confessed the whole thing. Tom had discovered their lonely hearts racket and was trying to hold them up and cut himself in.
2: Oh, those three wedding rings we found.
0: Oh, yes. Belonged to three of their victims. Henry would marry them, get their money, and then Agatha would dispose of them. When Tom learned their secret, they had to get rid of them. They killed Slim because they didn't know how much he knew.
2: So that's the story of this country place, huh, Blackie?
0: Yes, and I clipped Henry, Mary, as a last resort.
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4: Now, here's an example of what's in store for you on next week's Boston Blackie Adventure.
5: Oh, what a time to get a flat. It's all right, though. I have control of the wheel.
1: Pudgy's getting away.
5: Well, here's the garage. I should be able to get another car and take up the chase.
1: Oh, everything happens at once.
5: All right.
6: Can I help, Mac?
0: I need another car right away. It's important. I'll pay you whatever you ask, but I need a car.
6: Sorry, Mac. The only rent car in the garage is out in the call.
0: What about that motorcycle over there?
6: Well, that doesn't belong to me. I'm sorry, but we can't.
0: I don't have time to argue with you. I'll see you later.
1: Well, Blackie, wait for me.
0: No, Mary. I'm leaving you here for security.
6: You're not leaving at all, Mac. I said you can't use that motorcycle.
0: Sorry, Mac, but I need it.
6: Hey, cut that out. Come back here.
1: Now, leave him alone. That Boston Blackie, he's chasing a thief.
6: Hot motorcycle, he isn't. The steering gear is busted.
1: What? Blackie!
6: Oh, you're right back into that tree.

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2: 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Ladies and gentlemen, the story you're about to hear is true. The names have been changed to protect the innocent. You're a detective sergeant. You're assigned a burglary detail. In the past 5 weeks, 17 homes in your city have been stripped of all valuables. There's no lead to the thief. No description. Your job, get him. Dragnet, the documented drama of an actual crime. For the next 30 minutes, in cooperation with the Los Angeles Police Department, you will travel step by step on the side of the law through an actual case transcribed from official police files. From beginning to end, from crime to punishment, Dragnet is the story of your police force in action.
3: It was Wednesday, June 3rd. It was hot in Los Angeles. We were working the day watch out of burglary detail. My partner's Frank Smith. The boss is Captain Wisdom. My name's Friday. We'd just been relieved from stakeout, and we were on our way to get something to eat. It was 12:27 a.m. when we got to the corner of Fedora and Ardmore Street. The cake's too little to say.
4: There's a couple back here, Joe.
3: Yeah, it's fine.
5: What are these, fellas?
3: You got a menu?
5: Up there on the board.
3: Huh? Oh, yeah. How's the hash?
5: Doing pretty good. We're out of this.
3: I didn't think a restaurant was ever out of hash.
5: We are.
3: You want to give me a stack of wheat cakes, some bacon, and a cup of coffee, please?
4: Hey, that sounds good. I'll have the same. But make mine plain hot cakes and sausage on the side, will you?
5: Yeah. Oh, you want the coffee now?
4: Yeah.
3: Yeah, that'll be fine.
5: Come on.
4: Say, put an egg on my hot cakes, huh?
5: Yeah.
4: Over light?
5: Over light.
4: Yeah.
3: Well, I'm hungry, Jeff. Well, I figured that.
4: Is that the morning paper you got there?
3: Yes, yes, yes.
4: Hand it over, will you?
3: Yeah. Thanks.

0: You fellas new in the neighborhood, aren't you?
1: What's that?
0: You're new around here, aren't you?
1: Yeah. Stephen's got three hits.
0: Most of our trade is neighborhood people. Come in for coffee and cakes on the way home from the show. I could tell you fellas are new here. Haven't seen you before.
1: Yeah.
0: I'll get the rest of the order.
1: Fine. We got one RBI.
0: What?
1: Stephen's got one RBI.
0: You got a what?
1: RBI, Joe. Run, batted.
0: Oh, yeah.
1: RBI.
0: I know what you mean.
1: Yeah.
0: I didn't understand what you said.
1: You got to know all that stuff to really watch a game.
0: Yeah, I know that. Here you go, fellas. Wheat cakes and bacon, hot cakes and sausage.
1: Wait a minute. Where's the egg?
0: Inside.
1: Where?
0: Inside.
1: Oh, look, Joe, underneath there, see?
0: Yeah.
1: Egg underneath.
0: Here's the syrup.
1: Thank you.
0: I sure had some excitement around here.
1: All right.
0: Yeah. Don't you guys read the papers?
1: He does.
0: Yeah.
1: What page?
0: No, I mean the front page.
1: What's been going on? He won't tell me.
0: All the burglaries. Been 17 of them in the last 5 weeks. It's running the cops silly.
1: Is that so?
0: Sure. They don't know where they're going. Running them silly. Say, you like a little more coffee?
1: Yeah, I wouldn't mind, please. Very good coffee, too. You make it yourself here?
0: Yeah, thanks a lot.
1: Put a head on this, too.
0: Fine. There have been at least 5 detectives in here in the last couple of weeks asking questions. Trying to come up with a lead.
1: Mm-hmm.
0: You're running them ragged. You guys haven't read about it, huh?
1: Yeah, I think I've seen something about it somewhere.
0: It's pretty funny. Just get this picture. Now get it. A guy. They figure it's one fella. He walks up to the back of the house. First off, he's sure there's nobody home. Then he walks up to one of the windows and punches a hole in the screen. Jimmy's the window, walks right in and lifts the jewelry in the house and takes off. Just as cool as can be. They figure he's hitting the places between 6 and 9. You get that? Between 6 and 9 p.m. They must have half the cops in the forest looking for the guy. They're running rings around him. How's the cake?
1: Fine.
0: Good. We got kind of secret recipe here. Wife made it up. Anyway, I was talking to one of the people who had it. You know, one of the victims, guy over on Hobart. He said the cops came in and went all over his house, took fingerprints, pictures, all that. Worked on his house for about 5 hours. Went all over the backyard looking for footprints. And you know what they came up with?
1: No.
0: Nothing. Absolutely nothing. All that time, all those men, and they didn't come up with nothing. He sure got the cops running in circles.
1: You got a check? Check.
0: Oh, yeah, here you go. Stack of wheat, bacon, hot sausage and egg, 2 coffees. I won't charge you for the refills.
1: That's very nice of you, thank you.
0: Oh, that's all right. Let's see, comes to $1.25, tax is $1.29.
1: Okay. You got any pennies, Frank?
0: Yeah,
1: I got 2. Here, take a nickel, break it up.
2: All right. I'll get my wallet, Joe. Hey, I got a couple in there.
0: Hey.
2: Yeah.
0: Hey, how come you guys are carrying guns? You ain't gonna hold up the place, are you? There isn't any money here.
1: We're police officers.
0: Detectives?
1: Yeah.
0: Oh. Say, I hope you guys ain't sore about what I said. About you running in circles.
1: No, forget it, that's all right.
0: Oh, no, come on, let this one be on the house. Take your money back. Sort of a way to say I'm sorry.
1: No, forget it.
0: I'd like to pop for the cakes.
1: No, thanks. Thanks, it's the same.
0: Well, hope you come back again.
1: Sure.
0: Say, just a minute.
1: Yeah.
0: I'd like to ask you a question.
1: Mm-hmm.
0: About this fellow who's been pulling the jobs.
1: Yeah.
0: When do you figure you're going to get him?
1: When he runs out of circles. The papers have carried the story since the 5th burglary. As the theft continued, the stories grew in importance. The thief had been operating in the same general area. On each report, the crime lab had been sent out. Pictures were taken, fingerprints were lifted. When the sum total of evidence was weighed and sifted, we were able to establish the fact that we were looking for the same man or men. He was in possession of a 1/4-inch punch, which he used on the screen, and a 1/2-inch jimmy, which he used to pry open the windows. From traces of fabric that he left on the 4th job, we knew that he wore cotton gloves. We had no physical description of him to work with, nothing but the M.O. that he used. The stats office made run after run looking for a lead. The possibles that they'd turned up were checked out, but they netted us nothing. Communications had been gotten off to the rest of the nation asking for information on known criminals who used the same M.O., but the replies were of no help. All recently released convicts from the state penitentiaries and work farms were checked. We found nothing. The pawn

0: cops in the Southland were alerted to be on the lookout for the stolen goods. Again, nothing. Informants and other sources of information were questioned and re-questioned. And at the end of 5 weeks, we were right back where we started. The newspapers took up the stories in full force. They ran cartoons of the thief, picturing him as an invisible phantom who could almost announce the time of the next housebreaking to the police and then proceed according to plan without interference. Every known method of apprehending the burglar was tried. None of them worked. Captain Wisdom assigned four other teams of men to the case. Metro Division sent out another two cars to aid in the rolling stakeout. Apparently, we were stopped cold. 2 more days passed, and on Friday, June 5th, we got a report of another burglary. 9:36 a.m., Frank and I left the office to check it out.
1: Yes, something you want?
0: We'd like to see Miss Santos, if we could.
1: Who are you?
0: Police officer's name. Is Miss Santos in?
1: Oh, I'm her. Come on in.
0: Thank you.
1: Come on, hurry up. I don't want flies into the house.
0: Yes, ma'am.
1: Gee, never saw so many flies around as this summer. Sit down.
0: Thank you.
1: Can I get anything? Cup of coffee?
0: No, thank you, ma'am.
1: You don't mind if I have some?
0: No, you go right ahead.
1: Just having another cup before I get started on the house, sort of a lull before the storm.
0: Ma'am?
1: The kids are downstairs playing. They'll be up in a minute. If they get to running around, it's impossible to get anything done.
0: Yes, ma'am.
1: All I can do is get a second cup of coffee in the morning. Excuse me, and then I'll be right back.
0: Sure.
1: Just make yourself comfortable.
0: Thank you. Thank you, ma'am.
1: Now then, this is about the burger last night, isn't it?
0: Yes, ma'am. We'd like to go over the list of stolen articles with you.
1: Uh-huh, that's it. Everything they took.
0: I'd like to check it if we can.
1: Wasn't anything else in the house for him to take?
0: Oh, let's see here. According to what we have in the report, you listed $47 in cash, right?
1: Yeah, that's from the jar.
0: Ma'am?
1: We got a little candy jar upstairs. Keep loose change in it. Whenever I have anything left over for my household money, I put it in there. Anthony, he's my husband.
0: That's right.
1: Yeah, whenever Anthony's got any loose change in his pocket, he drops it in there. Adds up in time. $47.
0: Yes, ma'am. You're pretty sure about the amount, though?
1: Yeah, you see, we keep a little piece of paper in the jar. Got the amount written on it so we can tell how much we've added to it.
0: Mm-hmm.
1: Whoever stole the money didn't take the paper, just the money. Had exactly $47.
0: Yes, ma'am. Now, you list a ruby and diamonds woman's wristwatch, don't you?
1: Gonna use it for a trip to Las Vegas.
0: Big
1: one? We're gonna use the money in the jar for a trip to Las Vegas. Only need $150 more. Now we gotta start all over again.
0: Yes, ma'am. Now, about the watch?
1: Oh, yeah. Well, they stole that, too. Had two rubies on one side, three diamonds on the other, little gold band. Took that, too. Anniversary present from Anthony. He's my husband.
0: Uh-huh.
1: Gave it to me on our 5th anniversary. Say, wait a second.
0: Well, you list a diamond ring. Wonder if you can give us a little better description of the ring.
1: My engagement ring. Solitaire. Not very big. Had it on my dressing table on one of those little ring gadgets. You know, the little block of wood on the little stick?
0: Yes, ma'am.
1: You put your rings on it when you're doing the dishes? Not very big.
0: Yes, ma'am. Now, was there anything else of value taken?
1: No. A couple of cheap little costume pieces, a bracelet, a couple of pins. Nothing really worth anything.
0: I'd like to have descriptions of the pieces if we could.
1: I can give them to you.
0: All right, fine.
1: You really think you're going to be able to catch the fellow that took the thing?
0: Well, we don't know. We're sure going to try. Have there been any strangers that you've noticed in the neighborhood lately?
1: No, none that I can think of right off.
0: Any strange cars, ma'am?
1: You married, officer?
0: Yes, ma'am.
1: Guy and kids?
0: Yes, ma'am, too.
1: Mm-hmm. Will you just ask your wife how much time she's got to take notice of cars driving up and down the street? Noticing whether people are loitering in front of the house or not? You just ask her. She'll tell you. You men, I have time talking about the modern conveniences. Help out the housework. Just zip and the house is clean with the vacuum. Switch the dishes around. They're all clean with the new soap.
0: Yes, ma'am.
1: Well, maybe it's better than our mothers had it, but they still haven't come up with nothing short of a straitjacket that'll keep you from having to run after the kids all day.
0: Yes.
1: You ask your wife. She'll tell you.
0: Yes, ma'am.
1: You ask yours, too. You'll see.
0: I'm not married, Miss Handel.
1: Hmm. Well, then you wouldn't know. Well, you can talk to his wife. Those fellas last night, they gained clues?
0: We haven't checked on them yet, ma'am.
1: Seems like they should be able to tell something about who did it. All that powder they was putting around, the pictures they was taking, all the excitement. Took me 2 hours after they left before I could get the kids to sleep. All that trouble, they should have something that's going to get the things back. There's no one thing.
0: What's that, ma'am?
1: Man that stole the watch. Wish they'd taken the book.
0: Beg your pardon?
1: The record book. It was right in the drawer of the dressing table. Where those people at the store are, if you don't find them, they will.
0: I don't believe I understand this, huh?
1: The people where he bought the wristwatch. They'll find them, sure. They won't let him get away with it.
0: Ma'am?
1: The watch. It isn't paid for.
0: 10:42 a.m. We started to canvass the neighborhood. For the next hour, we talked to the people in the houses on both sides of the street. None of them could add anything to the story given us by the latest victim. 12 noon, Frank and I called the office and told them we'd be out for 7. As we were leaving our car, a tall, elderly man approached us. He identified himself as Ross Dunham. He explained that he lived in the corner house on the same street as Mrs. Santos.
2: Yeah, my wife told me you were by the house this morning.
0: Yes, sir, we were.
2: Got something that maybe you can use.
0: What's that, Mr. Dunham?
2: Well, I noticed it right off. Didn't want to say anything about to the missus. You know, women get upset. Thought it'd be better not to mention it.
0: Yes, sir. What is it?
2: Night before last, Thursday, I saw the car.
0: What car was that, sir?
2: The one I want to tell you about. I was going downtown to tell you officers about it. Felt kind of like it was my duty. You know, public spirit.
0: Yes, sir. How about the car?
2: Well, it was kind of warm night. Mrs. and I were sitting out on the porch and glider, just taking the night air. Then I saw the car go by. Didn't think much about it at first.
0: I see.
2: Must have been about 6:30, right after supper. We just sitting there, taking the air, having a glass of iced tea. Then I saw the car go by again. Slow-like. Like he was looking the houses over.
0: Could you describe the car for us, sir?
2: Yeah, got written right down here someplace. Car went by the house 2 more times that night. 4 times all told. 4.
0: Uh-huh.
2: Yeah, I think I got it in my wallet. Might have left it in my other pants. Oh, no, here it is. There it is. You got the license number.
0: Yes, sir.
2: It going to help?
0: Well, we don't know, sir. We'll check it out. Can I have that paper, please? I'll call it in. Joe, have him check DMV.
3: Right.
2: Sure hope it gives you guys some help. The way the birds have been running around here is terrible. The man isn't safe to leave his house. I've been thinking about having those little bell alarms put on the windows.
0: Did the officers talk to you last night, sir?
2: You mean when they came out to see Mr. Santos?
0: Yes, sir.
2: No, they didn't. I saw the police car. I thought about going down to talk to them. But the missus would have wanted to know what was going on. Told her about the car and it was upset her. She's kind of nervous. Breaks out in a rash whenever anything happens like this.
0: I see.
2: Got just about every kind of ointment in the world. Doctor says it's in her mind. Says it's all in her imagination. You believe that?
0: Well, I wouldn't know.
2: I don't put much stock in it. I used to get rashes when I'd eat fresh peaches. Don't anymore, though.
0: See you in a minute, Joe. Yeah, would you excuse him, Mr. Dunham?
2: Yeah, sure.
0: Mm-hmm.
3: Oh. Yeah. Didn't have any trouble making the car. Got a good suspect.
0: Yeah, who?
3: A guy named Oakes.
0: Oakes?
3: Yeah.
0: What kind of burglary?
3: The police car.
0: Thank Mr. Dunham for his cooperation in the attempt to help us. As a public-minded citizen, he'd done what he thought was right. During the time we'd been working on the case, we'd turned up dozens of well-meaning citizens who wanted to cooperate. Each of the tips, no matter how remote, we checked out. This meant using additional man hours and pulling officers off other assignments to investigate the possible leads. But in every event, we appreciated the tips. 3 more days passed. The thief hit once more. In spite of the close surveillance we were keeping on the area, he somehow managed to get into the vicinity, commit the crime, and leave without being observed. The pressure from local citizens' clubs and insurance companies got a little heavier. On Tuesday morning, June 10th, a meeting was held in Chief Detective Thad Brown's office. The detail and results of our investigation were gone over again. Additional bulletins were gotten out requesting information on the M.O. The area of the rolling stakeout was increased to 96 square blocks, that's 2 square miles. A new plan for surveillance was worked out. Under the new conditions, we were able to keep the entire neighborhood under almost constant watch. Additional teams of men were assigned from Metro Division. To date, the thief had stolen jewelry, money, and other personal property amounting to a little over $8,000. The check on the pawn shops was tightened, but none of the merchandise turned up in the normal outlet. Every night between the hours of 5:30 and midnight, the dragnet of the area was put into effect. During the next week, the theft stopped completely. Apparently, we stopped the burglar, but we still hadn't caught him. Wednesday, June 17th. I checked in for work.
3: Joe? Yeah, I think we got something.
0: What's that?
3: I was just down the hall with Bates.
0: Yeah.
3: I checked out the FI charge that had been filed in the area we're working. Came up with one possible.
0: Yeah, what do you got on it?
3: A guy named Boyd Hall. He was stopped 4 times in the last week in different locations in the same general area. Told the officers he was on his way home.
0: How do you spell it?
3: B-O-Y-D, Boyd Hall.
0: You got his address?
3: Yeah. Better check it out. I ran the name through R&I and came up with 8. 3 of them back in the joint, 1 dead, other 4 have to be checked out. Descriptions don't fit too well.
0: Let me see.
3: Yeah, here you are.
0: You better get right out there.
3: Yeah, let's go. Mm-hmm. I see something, huh?
0: I don't know. We're due for a break. Fifteen minutes later, we turned off Vermont Avenue onto Venice Boulevard. 4 blocks to the left, and we turned onto Dewey Street. Another block and a half, and we pulled up in front of the address.
3: Well, this is 1800. Ought to be right. Here. Well, we're still batting 1,000. 1804 Dewey, yeah. Vacant lot.
0: June 17th, 8:48 a.m. We canvassed the neighborhood around the vacant lot. None of the people had ever heard of Boyd Hall. We asked about anyone answering the description listed on the FI card. The neighbors couldn't help us there either. 11:17 a.m. We returned to the office and we started to check out the remaining 4 possibles. All of them were able to establish alibis for the time of the burglaries, and they were eliminated as suspects. We got in touch with the officers who filed the FI card. They remembered the man. Each of the teams of men who'd stopped him had asked for identification. He produced a driver's license, personal cards, and several letters to himself bearing the Dewey Street address. He told the officers that he'd lived in the neighborhood, that he was returning to his home from a grocery store. The officers had checked the bag of groceries he was carrying and found nothing suspicious and let him proceed on his way. We got in touch with Sergeant Zook at the warrant office and asked him to check and see if there were any outstanding traffic warrants on Boyd Hall. He called back to tell us there were none. APBs and local broadcasts were sent out asking for information on anyone answering the description using the name Boyd Hall. We got in touch with the Department of Motor Vehicles and asked them to give us all the information they could on the suspect carrying California operator's license number Z941511, issued 12552. They checked their files and told us there was no record of a Boyd Hall being issued that particular license number. They also stated that no number had been given out on the Z series. This left little doubt that the license was a forgery and the name was an alias. In the meantime, the rolling stakeout continued. 2 days passed while we followed down Lee. Saturday, June 20th, Frank and I were in position for the night surveillance. 8:30 p.m.
3: Up at the corner getting off the street, sir. Yeah, maybe. Description check.
0: Carrying a shopping bag. Now let's take a look.
3: Right.
0: Pull up here, good.
4: We're going to have to go through this again.
0: Beg your pardon?
4: You're a police officer, right?
0: Yes, sir, we are.
4: And you want to see my identification?
0: Yes, sir, that's right.
4: All right. Be glad when you fellas find whatever it is you're looking for. You know, this is the fifth time I've been stopped.
0: Is that right?
4: Yeah. Here, will you hold the shopping bag for me?
0: Sure. Hey, what you got in here?
4: Loaf of bread, groceries. I got my driver's license in my wallet. Here.
0: Could you take it out of your wallet, please?
4: Sure. There. See?
0: Mm-hmm. Boyd Hall. That's your true name?
4: That's where it says.
0: 1804 Dewey Street, and that's where you live?
4: Yeah. Just came back from the store.
0: Mm-hmm. Well, we're sorry we bothered you, Mr. Hall.
4: Perfectly all right. I know you're only doing what we pay you for.
0: I'll tell you what, to make up for causing any inconvenience, let us drive you home, could we?
4: Oh, that's not necessary. Just a couple of blocks. I don't mind a walk. Don't like to put you fellas out.
0: No, don't worry about it. Get in the back.
4: Really, I appreciate the thought, but it's not necessary.
0: Want to get in the back there?
4: Right.
0: Want to take a shopping bag and stuff, Frank?
4: Yeah.
0: Go ahead, Hall.
4: The way you guys acted, you think there was something wrong.
0: Nothing is, is it?
4: No, I was just saying the way you guys... Never mind.
0: How long you live in this neighborhood, Hall?
4: A little while. We just bought the house.
0: About how long would you say?
4: Not long.
0: How long? A
4: couple of months.
0: I think it's right at the next block, Frank.
4: Yeah. Say, I sure appreciate this, but you guys don't have to go out of your way. Just drop me off the corner. I can walk. It's just a little way, huh?
0: No, it's no trouble at all.
4: Here we are. Well, I still want to thank you, officers. It's a real pleasure to know that our taxes are paying for the kind of service you've just given.
0: Well, it's going to get a little better.
4: Mm-hmm.
0: Never mind. Want to get out of the car? We'll walk up with you.
4: Yeah.
0: That's okay. I'll carry the bags for you.
4: Well, it might be better if I check it.
0: No, no trouble. Now, which is your house, Hall?
4: This one right here.
0: Mm-hmm. That's 1802. Then that one's 1806. Let's walk down a little further, shall we?
4: Mm-hmm.
0: Just fine. Now, if we figured correctly, 1804 would be right here, wouldn't it?
4: Don't suppose it'd do any good to say somebody stole the house.
0: No, I don't suppose it would. You want to tell us about it?
4: Yeah, I might as well.
0: All right, let's get back in the car. All right. So what do you got in the shopping bag? Sure is heavy. Let's see. A box of breakfast cereal. A loaf of French bread. You ought to take this bread back, Hall. Look here, somebody cut it right in half.
3: See here, Jeff?
0: Yeah.
3: All hollowed out. Punching a jimmy inside. Burglary tools.
0: You want to tell us where you got them? How about it, Paul?
3: All right, let's go, Frank.
0: Yeah.
4: guys think you're pretty smart, don't you?
0: No, not particularly. It took us 8 weeks to catch you.
4: I should have let it go. Should have gotten out while the getting was good.
0: Yeah, should have.
4: How are you going to know? I figured 10 weeks and then quit. Another 2 weeks, that's all I needed.
0: Where's the stuff you took?
4: Hotel room.
0: You shoved any of it yet?
4: No, it's all there. Every bit of it but the money. I lived on that. Figured when I got enough, I'd get to the border, sell it in Mexico.
0: So stop on the way and pick it up, huh?
4: All right, place over on 6th. Okay.
0: This isn't another vacant lot, is it?
4: No, this is McCoy. You know, I had it all figured, all the way down the line, every angle. Hey, how about it? Answer a question for me.
0: All right.
4: Is there any way to beat it, any way to come out on top?
0: Well, you know the answer to that one better than we do.
4: Hmm?
0: You tried. What do you think? The story you have just heard is true. The names were changed to protect the innocent.
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7: Get this and get it straight. Crime is a sucker's road, and those who travel it wind up in the gutter, the prison, or the grave. This started with a man on trial for his life and an A1 citizen eager to testify. But there it was interrupted. And it wasn't until I found a corpse in a bubbling bath, gunplay in the woods, and lots of blackmail that the real eager witness had a chance to talk.
8: From the pen of Raymond Chandler, outstanding author of mystery, comes his most famous character and crime's most deadly enemy as we present The Adventures of Philip Marlowe. Now, with Gerald Moore, starred as Philip Marlowe, we bring you tonight's exciting story, The Eager Witness.

0: in session. The Honorable Albert Winston, judge presiding. Everybody rise.
1: It was the case of the people versus the oft-arrested, never convicted, smooth Earl Jernigan, sometimes Bookie, charged in the first degree with a month-old killing of a kindly, gray-haired horse trainer named Kurt Hopper, who had once almost been my client. It was the afternoon of the fourth day of the trial, and the prosecutor for the state had already built an almost airtight case against the alleged gambler when my turn finally came.
2: To further substantiate the state's claim that Earl Jernigan did willfully and with malice aforethought take the life of the deceased Kurt Hopper. Will Mr. Philip Marlowe take the stand?
3: Raise your right hand. Promise to tell the truth, the whole truth, nothing but truth, help you God.
1: I do.
3: State your name and occupation.
1: Philip Marlowe, private detective.
3: Take the stand.
2: Mr. Marlowe, on the morning of the 30th day of July last, the day on which the late Kurt Hopper was murdered, were you hired as a private detective by the said Mr. Hopper?
1: I was.
2: And at that time, Mr. Marlowe, did Mr. Hopper state his reason for hiring you?
1: He did. He wanted me to act as his personal bodyguard on the following day when he planned to drive to San Francisco.
2: Did he say why he needed a personal bodyguard?
1: He did. He told me he was afraid for his life, that he refused the gambler's demand that he drug a certain racehorse a week earlier, that that gambler threatened to kill him.
2: I see. Now, Mr. Marlowe, did Mr. Hopper name that gambler?
1: Yes, he did.
2: Who was it?
1: Earl Jernigan.
2: Thank you. No further questions, Your Honor.
4: Counsel for the defense?
2: Counsel for the defense waives cross-examination, Your Honor.
4: The witness is excused.
1: Didn't make sense. No cross-examination. Because from the opening adjective, the counsel for the defense, a dapper item named Calder, who always appeared in French cuffs, gray gabardine, and a cocky, uninviting smile, had raved, ranted, and practically spit at each witness the state had presented. So the courtroom was left with a tingling impression that Earl Jernigan's attorney had something of a surprise waiting up his legal sleeve. Later, when Calder was on his feet and addressing the jury, that something started out fast.
5: Now that the state has taken the trouble to offer so much circumstantial evidence, so much hearsay, rumor, conjecture, now will I smash all of that with the testimony of one man. One man known to all of you as an outstanding citizen of this city. A prominent real estate broker. An unimpeachable witness eager to testify. Mr. Leonard Gaines.
1: It worked. Landed in each and every lap like a live grenade and exploded all the way around at once. And when the eminent Mr. Gaines, gray at the temples, maybe 45, a neat and expensive midnight blue flannel with giant stick pin to match, took the stand. And in his own meeting of the board, tone of voice told the court that Earl Jernigan had spent the entire day and night of July 30th last with him at his Malibu Beach home. The prosecuting attorney's jaw dropped to his chest and he stared dumb.
6: Day or night did Mr. Jernigan ever leave my home. And as for the hour of the murder, 8 o'clock in the evening, we were having dinner. After that, we played gin rummy until midnight.
5: Are you sure of that, Mr. Gates? The hour of your dinner, I mean.
6: I am positive, Mr. Calder.
7: No, you can't be. You're lying.
8: Quiet, quiet in the court.
5: Order, Miss Harper. Order in the court, please.
7: No, I won't be quiet. I won't anymore.
5: Miss Harper, quiet. Order, order. This court is adjourned until tomorrow morning at 10 o'clock.
9: Another scotch and soda, mister?
1: Yeah, I guess so. Oh, wait a minute, baby. I think I'm going to have company.
7: Mr. Marlowe, can I talk to you for a minute? I'm
1: just... Gail Hopper, yeah, I know. What I don't know is why you're not doing 30 days on a rock pile for that rumpus you just kicked up in court. Would you like a soft drink?
7: No, thanks.
1: All right, just one, baby.
7: Jerk. The judge said he understood and left me off with a short lecture, which is what I accounted on.
1: Oh. You mean all that fireworks in there was planned, not just spontaneous combustion?
7: That's right. I had to have time. Look, Mr. Marlowe, will you work for me?
1: Oh, well, now look, baby.
7: Will you help me prove that Mr. Leonard Gaines is a liar and that Earl Jernigan did kill my father?
1: Now, take it easy, Gail. It's a big mouthful, you know.
7: Mr. Marlowe, listen, please. There isn't much time. We've got to prove this tonight or never. By noon tomorrow with the outside, the case will go to the jury.
1: Okay, what do you want me to do?
7: Take over where I left off. But first, let's get out of here.
1: All right. And never mind that drink, miss. Where do we start, honey?
7: was Leonard Gaines' ex-wife, Debbie Jansen. Here's a snapshot of her.
1: Mm.
7: They were divorced about 6 months ago, Mr. Marlowe, and she wasn't very happy about it.
1: No, huh? Made you figure she was your in?
7: Yes, and I was right. Mr. Marlowe, it took eavesdropping, bribery, second story work, but I found out plenty.
1: I'll bet you did. Like what? Oh, hold it, Gail. Light's red.
7: Like the fact that Debbie and a guy called Eugene Mowry are putting a bite on Gaines for $20,000.
1: Mm.
7: Blackmail, Mr. Marlowe, with the payoff scheduled to be made sometime tonight. Right now, she's staying at the Sunland Sulphur Springs Lodge out in the valley. Gaines used to go there once in a while for his arthritis. And the why of the whole business is a letter Gaines once wrote to his ex-wife.
1: No fooling.
7: Uh-huh.
1: Well, tell me, what's that to do with Jernigan's trial and Gaines being a... Oh, it's green now.
7: I think there's a connection, because yesterday I overheard Debbie tell this Maui something about Gaines' scheduled appearance at the trial today, and...
1: Hey! Those jerk California drivers.
7: The man behind the wheel.
1: What about him?
7: That thin face, blonde hair. I've seen him before. I know he was trying to hit one of us.
1: Oh, fine. Well, that'll keep things from getting dull, won't it?
7: Then you're gonna help me.
1: Well, now, look, I... who could resist you, baby? Okay, tonight I check in at the lodge at Sunland Sulphur Springs. Come on, let's get out of here. It was 8 o'clock and almost dark when I reached the foothills of the mountain range that separates the San Fernando Valley from L.A. proper and turned off onto a narrow dirt road that ran through a twisting gorge past a moon-faced watchman who asked no questions as he slowly opened a sagging wooden gate, faintly labeled Sunland Sulphur Springs, where Mother Nature's remedies bubbled from the earth private. It was another 5 minutes along the same dirt road uphill and through thick foliage before I was at a parking space out of my car and walking the last quarter of a mile toward the lodge itself that was spotted with widely separated cottages, also sagging, and each tagged Casa, and followed by something Spanish and hard to pronounce. Inside the place was cheap porch furniture and occasional threadbare rugs over scarred pine and deserted, except for a sleepy old guy with thick-lidded eyes and an accordion wrinkled face who was slouched in a heap behind a sign on the reservation desk. It read Maynard Sharp, no less, night manager. When I gave him my name and said that both my rheumatism and I needed a rest, he came too, almost.
10: Mr. Marlowe? Well, let's see. Can let you have most any one of the cottages. Half of them are empty. Things kind of slow this time of year.
1: How slow can you get?
10: You'd be surprised. How's about Casa Francisco de Leon?
1: Casa Francisco, Yeah, that'll be fine, Mr. Sharp.
10: All righty, sir. Now, if you'll just sign the register here, I'll get your key.
1: As I signed my name, I checked the guest list quickly. And the next second found what I wanted. Deborah Jansen. And next to that, and in a different hand, her cottage for the night. Casa Rolando de... Barandido. That's close enough. Well, anyway, it was all I needed. I took the key from Mr. Sharp, a misnomer if ever you heard one, learned the location of my quarters, paid him in advance, and left.
10: Thanks, sir.
1: Outside, I turned to my right, past a large open bath that smelled like rotten eggs and talked to itself like a junior Vesuvius, as more warm sulfur waters, equally unpleasant to smell, bubbled from a pipe in the center. Beyond that was the first cottage, another casa I couldn't pronounce, and it stayed like that all the way down the line until I reached the second one that showed light. It was the casa known as Rolando de Barandido. And when I moved closer and around to a window that was screen only, I knew that my client had done her eavesdropping well. Because in the center of the room and putting on her coat was the ex-wife named Debbie, and standing nearby and holding on tight to the cigarette in his hand like it was support. What had to be the boyfriend,
11: sure
1: Eugene Mowry.
11: You're sure that Gaines will go through with this all right?
12: For the 100th time, Eugene, yes, I'm positive. Can't you understand? He has to. Besides, $20,000 won't break him. It won't more than bend him a bit. Now stop worrying.
11: But I can't. Debbie... Why must you go alone? Why can't I go with you?
12: Eugene, please, we've been over that. I told Leonard that I'd meet him in town at the Beverly Crest Hotel at 10 and alone. He agreed to also be alone. Except for the month.
11: Debbie, you do handle things well. Come here, darling. With a kiss for your brilliant.
12: Oh, please, Eugene, there isn't time.
11: Oh, what's the matter? Are my kisses losing their flavor at this point?
12: Don't be a fool. Look, it's late, Eugene. It's after 9 already. I've got to hurry. Now, go on. Go on. Be a good boy and leave now. We shouldn't even be seen together tonight.
11: Well, why not, Debbie?
12: It's not smart.
13: Meet me at the tulip room, darling, at 11 as we promised. And you, Chief, we'll have time and reason to it. $20,000 worth of reason.
1: As Maury oozed toward the door, I slid away from the cottage and into the shadow of a clump of trees nearby. Stayed there as he walked out of sight down the road that led back to the parking space. Then a few minutes later, when Debbie flicked off the light and left, I moved out of hiding and started slowly after her at a safe distance. Until from someplace in the night, an ugly, snub-nosed automatic that belonged to someone blonde and thin-faced as a near automobile accident stopped me cold.
14: Where are you going, Jack?
1: For air. I love to walk in the country at night, okay?
14: I wouldn't know, Jack. I'm a city boy myself. But as long as that's what you want, it's Jake with me. As long as it's where it's good and dark. Now, go on. That way.

0: Jack. That's far enough. Hold it. Turn around and face me.
1: Why, so I can watch you pull the trigger?
0: Never mind why. Just turn.
1: Okay, turn it is.
0: That's better. Now, one step closer.
1: One step closer.
0: Hey, what's that?
2: Now, pheasant, my friend, taking one. Now, before I beat you in little pieces, let's have it. Who are you? Who do you work for, and what do you want with me? Come on, gunman, talk.
3: Okay. Okay, no more. My name's Langley. Work for Earl Jernigan.
1: Oh?
3: Yeah, I've been watching you ever since the trial started. Jernigan didn't want you moving in, hon.
1: Which is why you tried to pick me off with a car when I was with Gail Harper this afternoon, huh? Come on.
3: Yeah, that's why. Now, what are you going to do with me?
1: The time being, Buster, leave you as is. Flat on your back, because I still got to catch up with a lady before she reads a letter. City boy.

0: In just a moment, the second act of Philip Marlowe. But first, because of the sharp rise in America's birth rate during the war, we face a very serious educational crisis. Many communities will find that their schools lack sufficient teachers, classrooms, and facilities. Citizens must get together and work for better schools, more teachers. If we want all of our children to have a chance for a good education, we must take action now. Now, with our star, Gerald Moore, we return to the second act of Philip Marlowe and tonight's story, The Eager Witness.
1: It was strictly hit and run. I piled Langley into the manzanita and didn't even wait to see him bounce. Instead, I took off through a gully that was a shortcut to my car, because I knew that Jernigan's watchdog had nothing to offer compared with the hot-headed Debbie Jansen, who at the moment, no doubt, was well on her way to the Beverly Crest Hotel, and a blackmail rendezvous that was a cinch to wind up in the final destruction of the letter. That was my theory. But I dropped it like a hot rock just as I crossed the path to the sulfur pool. It was nothing but sulfur fumes and the thick gurgle of the springs until Sharp played his flashlight over the pool. Then we saw her.
2: Oh, my gosh.
1: And the water that was turning red from blood oozing around the knife in her back.
2: Look, it's Miss Jansen.
1: Come on, Pop, give me a hand. Let's get her out of there. Come on. Take it easy now. Take it easy. That's it. Debbie.
3: I never should have tried it.
1: Tried what? Who was it, Debbie? Who did this? Who got the letter, Debbie? Debbie.
2: Marlowe, did she pass out?
1: For good, Maynard. She's dead.
2: She seemed to be mumbling something about a letter. Did you get what it was?
1: Yeah, only part of it. A killer apparently took the letter away from her. Believe me, that's bad.
2: Letter? What's a letter?
1: Wait a minute. Probably that pheasant again.
2: Letter? Pheasant? What are you talking about?
1: Oh, son? I guess I'm just getting jumpy. Hey, there is somebody. Come on, Pop.
2: Sounds like he's over there, Marlowe.
1: Yeah, I can hear him.
2: Oh, no, that ain't going to do you any good, son. Not in that brush, it ain't. And what's more, I wouldn't go any further if I was you.
1: But Pop, all he needs is 10 seconds and he can destroy that letter for good.
2: Well, just the same, there's a million and one places a killer can hide in there and lay for you, son.
1: Yeah, Pop, well, at the moment it's a stalemate. I'd sure love to find out who that snake in the bush is.
2: You know, I've run a peaceful place up until it's getting to be like one of them there movies. Only thing left out is a posse.
1: Yeah, you're so right. Murders in the night, lost letters. It's corny enough without a posse.
2: Yeah, and might dangerous, too.
1: Hmm? Yeah, I see what you mean.
2: Are you ready to...
1: Yeah, I'm ready.
2: Well, I'll lead you back to the office. My Jasper, I don't understand this one bit. Miss Jansen is stabbed to death over that letter, and in her diamond...
1: Hey.
2: Huh? What is it?
1: Shh. Up ahead there. Somebody ducked behind that big tree. Keep the chatter going, man. Walk on up the path. Don't let him know we spotted him. Go on, talk.
2: Well, sure. I was saying, I don't understand. Well, our place here is generally as quiet as a tomb.
1: As the old man grimly ad-libbed his way up the path, I followed a few feet behind. When he got even with the tree, I turned suddenly, took three fast steps.
4: Hang on! Come here, you!
2: Hang on!
1: Mr. Leonard Gaines, the unimpeachable citizen himself, stand still, Gaines.
4: A gun. What's the idea, Marlowe?
1: Try running and it'll come to you. I suppose you've got a legitimate reason for being here all thought up?
4: I'm here because I've got a touch of arthritis. I need a treatment and night's rest.
1: Arthritis isn't all you're going to have if I find what I think I'm going to find in your pockets. Empty them, Buster.
4: I'll empty them. All right, I'll empty them.
1: That's better.
4: Sharp, you're a witness, and I demand that you...
2: Just a minute, Mr. Gaines. You're in a pretty bad spot to demand anything.
1: There's our baby. There's the letter we've been looking for. Pick it up, Gaines. Pick it up and read it.
4: Now, see here, Marlowe.
1: See there, Gaines. Read it while you're able to.
4: Yeah. My dear Debbie, if I didn't know you so well, I'd resent your stupid accusations. Now, look, Marlowe.
1: Read it.
4: We've already made our property settlement, as you're well aware, and you'll be a long time finding a court that says otherwise. Now you know where you can go, so why not get started as ever, Leonard?
1: Oh, fine. This is about as incriminating as a lecture on the family meat bill. Sharp, whose jurisdiction are we under here?
2: County Sheriff's Office.
1: All right, call him. Also, call your man out on the highway and have him lock that main gate.
2: Main gate?
1: Yeah.
2: Say, now that's a good idea. I'll do it right now.
1: Wait a minute. Have you got a gun?
2: Yep, got a rifle. Been in the family for years.
1: Can you use it?
2: Well, yeah, I reckon I can. Where are you going?
1: Out to round up Langley. He'd be pushing hard to give his boss's star witness here a big helping hand. I want to be in shape to push back. And remember, Pop, keep your eye on Gaines and out on the phone when you make those calls. I'll see you. The second time that night, I started down the hill and toward the car lot, keeping in the shadows and moving slowly this time. Because it was odds on that Langley had taken everything in. And I knew that he'd try to part my hair with a gun barrel and pull Leonard Gaines out of the jam he was in the very first chance he had. So I stayed off the path long enough to have both socks full of burrs when it happened. But not what I expected. It was the Sharp family blunderbuss that had exploded with a blast like a small howitzer. So also for the second time, I turned and ran back up the hill, this time to the office. I got there just as Maynard, climbing hand over hand up a smoking rifle barrel, made it to his feet.
2: Maynard,
1: what happened? Where's Gaines?
2: Well, I don't know. It got away, I guess.
1: Well, the shot, what about that?
2: It went up there, through the roof.
1: Oh, fine.
2: Well, gosh, I didn't suspect a thing. He just said he wanted to smoke.
1: But he didn't happen to have a match, I know. So you hung your rifle over your arm, stuck both hands in your pockets to find one for him, and that's when he took you.
2: Yeah, that's exactly what happened. Well, how'd you know?
1: Never mind, Pop.
2: Well, I made a grab for him, though. Ripped his coat about halfway off.
1: Oh, that's great. That's great.
2: I'm sure sorry he got away, Mark.
1: All right, don't worry about it, will you? Can't get far with the gate locked.
2: Well, I got bad news there, too. Oh, the gate's locked all right. But there's a back road.
1: Is a back what?
2: Back road.
1: Right, yeah, well,
2: It ain't much. It's rough and rocky, but it's passable. And anybody's been up here as often as Mr. Gaines has, sure nobody.
1: Oh, great. Look, Pop, can't you understand that there was a murder committed here tonight and we had the murder?
2: Yeah,
1: no buts. Fell for the oldest gag in the world.
2: But
1: I was a sucker to turn him over to you. And will you stop waving that envelope?
2: I just think you ought to see this.
1: All right, what is it? Where'd you get all that loot?
2: Gaines dropped it when I ripped his coat.
1: $20,000, it says here on the wrapper. Something else written here, too. Casa Rolando de Barandido, a 10. Casa Rolando.
4: Pop, that's it. That's the answer. Come on, we got to get down that back road in a hurry.
1: Sharp at the wheel of the pickup truck, we bounced over the pair of sometimes parallel ruts studded with stones the size of bowling balls. It was called a back road. The better part of 2 miles before he cut lights and motor and whispered that if Gaines was going to get stuck at all, it was sure to happen in a dry wash just around the next bend. I told him to wait and went ahead on foot. He was right. Gaines was stuck in more ways than one. His car was up to its hubcaps in sand and his wallet up to its stamp compartment as blackmail, conducted by his ex-wife's murderer with the same leather she'd had, the letter. It was Eugene Murray, and clenched in his hand was a tattered white envelope, nothing more.
5: I'll make it easy for you.
1: I held my .38 in close to my side and edged up behind him.
5: 20,000. Now, Murray, I don't have that much.
6: You lie. You're going to pay her that.
5: I don't know. I know because we worked the deal out together. Only she got greedy. Tried to double-cross me and pull it alone.
4: So you killed her?
5: Yeah, I didn't intend to, but when I found out that she tricked me, I was furious. The first thing that I knew, I stabbed her. That's enough of that. Just give me the money. You've nothing to worry about.
4: Now, listen, Bowery.
5: You listen, Gaines. You're in no position to part. It's better than having your $200,000 gambling debt exposed and your reputation ruined, isn't it?
6: Or facing the trigger man, Langley.

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2: Ladies and gentlemen, the ringing of that phone bell brings you mystery, adventure.
3: Nero Wolf's office, Archie Goodwin speaking.
4: Just a moment, please. Hey, boss, Mr. Tom Wilcox wants an appointment. How about 1 o'clock?
5: Archie, no appointments today. I intend to put some dendrobium offsets.
4: 1 o'clock will be fine, Mr. Wilcox.
5: See the Tom Wilcox who was acquitted yesterday of the murder of that singer, Keith Hansen?
4: Mr. Wilcox, are you the Tom Wilcox who... Oh, you are. I see.
5: What does he want with me?
4: Mr. Wilcox, why do you seek Mr. Wolf's services? I see. Well, our fee is $1,000 with a retainer of $500, okay? Oh, yes, Mr. Wolf will see you. What's that? Hey, what was that? Hey, hey, Mr. Wilcox.
5: Archie, stop shouting hey.
4: He whispered someone was at the window. Then I heard a shot and he dropped the phone. Boss, I'm afraid we've just lost a client.

ladies and gentlemen, it's that renowned genius who is the bulkiest, bulkiest, most ponderous, and most brilliant detective in the world. Yes, none other than that chairborne mass of unpredictable intellect, Nero Wolfe, created by Rex Stout, and brought to you in a new series of adventures over this NBC network in the person of Mr. Sidney Greenstreet.

0: This episode is one Nero Wolfe refers to as a slight case of perjury. It all started with a phone call from Tom Wilcox and the ensuing shock, which I was sure had brought our newfound income to an early end. Anyway, there was the shot and... Hello? Mr. Wilcox? Hello? Well, boss, I've certainly waited long enough for him to come back to the phone. We may have just lost a nice bankroll.
1: Nonsense, Archie. Other clients will rescue us. Now for a cold bottle of beer, Archie.
0: We're almost out of beer. I better get over there and see what happened to Mr. Wilcox.
1: The beer first.
0: Nero Wolfe's office, Archie Goodwin speaking. Oh, Wilcox, you all right? Well, was that a shot? It was, huh? I'm glad it missed.
1: Tell him to come right over here.
0: Yeah, you dug the slug out of the wall. Well, come right over. Boss, the police never found the gun that killed Keith Hansen.
1: No gun was found.
0: Wilcox said he thinks he was shot at with a .32. He dug the bullet out of the wall. The murderer of Hansen must now be after Wilcox.
1: If Wilcox is telling the truth.
0: He was acquitted. The society gal, Mrs. Patricia Park, established his alibi, said she was with Wilcox at the time the murder was supposed to have occurred.
1: You read the papers, Archie.
0: Where's last night's paper? Wow, boss, look at her picture. Ooh, she's a honey.
1: Archie, will you get me some beer?
0: Well, if you move your arm 6 1/4 inches, you can't possibly miss it. Mr. Wolfe, this is Tom Wilcox, our new client.
2: How do you do?
1: Archie, the red leather chair for Mr. Wilcox.
2: Mr. Wolfe, I'd like your aid in finding the murderer of Keith Hansen.
1: Me? Why do you suppose you were shot at?

0: this morning?
1: I gave a statement to the press last night, which was printed this morning, saying that I was going to seek out the killer of Keith Hansen. The killer obviously wants me stopped. Here's the bullet, a 32, I'd say.
0: Where did you go to Keith Hansen's apartment on the day of his death?
1: I went there to tell him to stay away from my sister. We had a fight. The manager came and stopped us. I told Hansen I'd kill him if he didn't lay off. The manager heard this. Then I went home.
2: What time was that?
1: About 8:30. The police claimed I returned to Hansen's apartment and shot him. I couldn't prove I was at home all night. It was going rough for me until Patricia Park testified she was with me at the time the crime was said to have been committed.
0: Why didn't you tell the police in the first place that this Patricia Park was with you?
1: Well, that's the whole trouble. She wasn't.
0: What?
1: Her claim that she spent the hours from 9 till midnight with me was a lie. In fact, I'd never met the woman in my life.
0: Have you contacted this Patricia since your release, Mr. Wilcox?
1: Yes, but she refuses to see me.
0: Jean, phone Mrs. Patricia Park and tell her that you must see her at once for her own good. Time is of the essence.
2: And what else can you tell me, Mrs. Park?
3: Mr. Goodwin, I haven't anything more to say than I've already said.
2: All I want is a simple answer as to why you lied about being with Tom Wilcox.
3: Well, Tom Wilcox is a very fine man, but he isn't telling you the truth.
2: Did you commit the murder and succeed in establishing your own alibi by swearing you and Tom Wilcox were together 10 miles from the scene of the crime?
3: I did not.
2: Do you own a gun?
3: Don has one around.
2: Who's Don?
3: Don's my husband.
2: Oh, is he here?
3: I doubt it. He's never here. Spends most of his time at the bookies, throwing away every cent he can get his hands on. I've had to cut his allowance to practically nothing.
2: Doesn't he work?
3: No. He studied medicine, but gave it up. He was an illustrator for years, but gave that up when his eyes were burned in a plane crash.
2: Mm-hmm. Where's the gun?
3: It's in the desk. It used to be in here.
2: What caliber?
3: I don't know.
2: Where were you at 10 o'clock this morning?
3: Why, I think I was with the cook.
2: Someone fired a shot at Tom Wilcox this morning through the window.
3: No. Oh, no. Archie, please don't continue with this investigation, please.
2: How well did you know Keith Hansen?
3: Not very well, but enough to realize he was no good. Mr. Goodwin, if you will drop this case, I'll give you $1,000 cash.
2: Not interested. But I am interested in learning why you lied, why Tom was shot at this morning, and why you should try to bribe me.
3: You must stop for your own sake.
2: How will it benefit me to step out of it?
3: The killer tried to stop Tom Wilcox. You might be next, and he may not miss this time.
2: Go on. Why have you been protecting Wilcox?
3: I believe Tom Wilcox was innocent. And I didn't want him to be sentenced to die, so I lied at the trial.
2: He told us today he'd never seen you before.
3: That's true. But he looked so innocent, so clean and good and decent.
2: That's not very believable. If you don't think Wilcox killed Hansen, who do you think did it?
3: Please believe me, Archie. I don't know. I don't, I tell you.
4: Hi, sis. Hey, what's the matter? Are we intruding?
3: Oh, hello, Marge. Brad, come in. This is Mr. Goodwin, my sister and brother-in-law, Marge and Brad King.
2: How do you do?
4: Hello. What gives, and who's Mr. Goodwin?
3: A private detective, Marge. I've just explained to Mr. Goodwin that I wasn't with Tom Wilcox at the time of Keith Hansen's murder.
4: Pat, why did you tell him that?
5: Mr. Goodwin, I hope you will not use this knowledge against Pat.
2: Did you all know Keith Hansen?
3: Yes, and my husband and Keith went to school together.
5: Keith, Don, and I were on the same polo team.
2: Where were you at the time of the Hansen murder, Mr. King?
3: He and Don were attending a horse show at Madison Square Garden. Marge and I didn't want to go. We stayed here.
2: Where were you at 10 this morning, Mr. King?
5: Why, I had an appointment with my dentist, Dr. Flagg, Rockefeller Center.
2: And you, Mrs. King?
4: I was shopping. Ilsa's salon, a sale on dresses. Why all this questioning?
3: Marge, someone tried to kill Tom Wilcox this morning.
4: What?
2: May I use the phone, Mrs. Park?
3: Yes, of course. First door to your left.
2: Suppose you try to find the gun.
3: Marge, that gun is missing from the desk.
5: I haven't seen it.
2: Do you know the caliber, Mr. King?
5: 32, I think.
3: It must be in the house.
2: For your sake, I hope you find it.

0: Yeah, Wolf speaking.
1: Archie, boss.
0: You should have reported long ago. She must be very pretty.
1: Pat Park admits she lied. She claims now she was with her sister, Marge King. Marge and her husband, Brad, have alibis, and all have alibis for this morning. I'll check them before I return.
0: Where were they the night of the Hanson murder?
1: Well, Brad and Don Park, that's Pat's husband, were at the Madison Square Garden horse show. Pat and Marge were together here at the house.
0: Impossible to verify the Madison Square alibi at this date. Check all the rest and come home for lunch. It's Oysters Rockefeller.
1: Has Inspector Kramer arrived yet?
0: He has, and left the police records on the Hanson murder. He has taken the bullet Wilcox brought to be checked at ballistics.
1: Good. Pat had a .32 caliber gun in the desk in the library. It's now missing.
0: Indeed.
1: And, boss, Pat just offered me $1,000 to quit the case. When I refused, she said if I didn't lay off, something might happen to me.
0: Oh, dear me. That would be most upsetting, eh? After lunch, I want you to visit the late Keith Hansen's apartment. Bye.
2: Before you join the others, Mr. Goodwin, I want to talk to you.
3: All right. Close the door, Marge.
2: Pat didn't mean anything when she offered you money, Archie. And she wasn't threatening you, honest.
3: I'm convinced. Why the pressure?
2: Well, why don't you sit down? Here, by me.
3: Okay. What's on your mind, huh?
2: Archie, I can add another $1,000 to what Pat offered. Wouldn't that be enough, Archie? I can give it to you right now. Brad will write a check.
3: Does Brad want me to stop, too?
2: He said you couldn't be persuaded.
3: Every one of you seems to have had a reason for killing Hanson. None of you apparently liked him. Now, be a good little girl, Marge, and stop trying to act like a Delilah. If you're innocent, you have nothing to worry about.
2: You're stuffy. I hope you do get hurt.
3: Thanks a million. Now, let's join the others. Well, Pat, did you find the gun?
4: I can't find it anywhere. Oh, Mr. Goodwin, this is Don Park, my husband.
3: How do you do?
5: Now I am.
3: Have you seen the gun, Mr. Park?
6: Not for ages. You're a detective, eh?
3: Yeah. May I ask where you were this morning about 10?
6: Why? Well, frankly, I was at my bookies.
3: Where's that?
6: I can't tell you, but I'll call him and you can check it.
3: Were you and Brad together at all times during the horse show the night of Keith Hansen's murder?
6: No. Brad wandered away a couple of times, and I saw some people I knew.
7: You know how it is. We'd meet at intervals.
4: Archie, you're wasting your time. None of us is guilty. I made a fool of myself, that's all. Tom Wilcox was such a decent man that I hated to see him have to pay for taking Keith Hansen's rotten life.
6: If a man's guilty, why should you butt in? You never use your head.
2: Pat is one person who thinks of others before herself.
4: Marge, forget it.
6: Now you've got private detectives snooping around. What are you after, Goodwin? Who are you working for? Why don't you let my wife alone? The case is closed, isn't it?
3: Maybe.
4: Don, this just makes it more interesting to Mr. Goodwin.
6: As a matter of fact, I think you all know more than you're telling. I still think Tom Wilcox killed him. And there's only one reason why Pat should protect him.
4: Don, that's enough.
3: Nice, happy family. Suffering all the torments of a guilty conscience, is that it?
7: What are you trying to do, Mr. Goodwin? Get your nose poked?
3: Not exactly.
7: If not, you'd better leave.
3: Okay, Mr. King, I'll run along. Mr. Wolf will be anxiously waiting to hear about this. So long.
0: Pat Park's cook verified an alibi for 10 o'clock this morning, then. Now, what about the other alibis?
3: Well, Brad's dentist said that he didn't get to Brad until about 10:30. His appointments had run over. He wasn't sure if Brad was there at 10 or not. The nurse was out at that time. Marge's alibi is no good. That mob at Elsa's, the saleswomen wouldn't have known their own mothers. Don's alibi checks, if we can take the word of the bookie.
0: Don and Pat, then, are the only ones who have alibis that checked, huh?
3: That's right. Are these the reports Inspector Kramer brought?
0: Mm-hmm.
3: Keith Hansen's body showed obvious signs of battering. Lips were swollen and lacerated, clothes disarranged. Knuckles of the right hand were skinned, nose fractured. Major contusion over the right eye, and the eyes were closed. .32 caliber bullet was embedded in the left chest wall. Wow, what a battle.
0: I am of the opinion that Hansen was battered by two different people. I think someone arrived after Wilcox was thrown out by the manager, and this someone gave Hansen another beating.
3: Really, boss?
0: Come, let's have dinner. Then you must get over to Hanson's apartment.

0: boss.
1: What have you found at Hanson's place?
0: Well, the desk yielded one thing of interest. Keith's address book. And Marge's name is in there. Apparently he'd known her before she was married, when she was Marge Van Cott.
1: I see.
0: Her married name, King, was added in a different colored ink. Pat's phone number's there, and of course Don's and Brad's office numbers. There are a few bills, but no letters, no clues.
1: Sure.
0: Boss, I've combed the place, and there's no... Hey, wait a minute, I'll call you back. Who's there?

0: Archie, you know I dislike the banging of doors. Sign of ill breeding. Archie, what happened to you?
1: Target for tonight, Archie Goodwin.
0: Your forehead's bleeding. You better have Fritz fix it.
1: Well, my head can wait. Some guy certainly surprised me at Hanson's. Creased me on the forehead. Good thing I snapped off the lights. He emptied his gun at me. We scuffled and he got away. And then I dug his slug out of a chair. I think it's a .32. But look at this, boss. A little round piece of glass. Found it on the floor.
0: It's very small, very smooth. And concavo-convex in shape. Half an inch diameter.
1: Watch crystal?
0: Don't think so. The edges are too smoothly ground. I'll examine it under a magnifying glass.
1: I'll get it, boss. Oh, hi, Tom. Come in. It's Mr. Wilcox, boss.
2: Archie, hey, what's happened to you?
1: Somebody tried to scalp me.
0: Good evening, Mr. Wilcox.
1: The red leather chair, Tom.
0: Archie, please finish your report. Did you notice anything else of importance at Hanson's apartment?
2: Is that where this happened?
1: Yeah. Well, there were dozens of gals' photos scattered around.
0: Photos, eh? But no letters, Archie?
1: Not a one.
0: There must be some letters, Archie. Love letters. Wherever we have girls' photos and telephone numbers, I assure you they're bound to be love letters. That is what we must find. And then we'd have a motive.
1: Yeah, but where do I look, huh?
0: Go to Hanson's dressing room at the Club Diablo. I have just phoned the place. A female singer is substituting for Hanson. But she won't arrive until supper hour. Mr. Wilcox, accompany Mr. Goodwin, if you please. Keep your eyes open. I need the boy.
1: Then you do love me, boss? Come on, Tom. Let's look at this Club Diablo.
2: Well, I fixed it up with a stage door. Here, this is Hanson's dressing room.
1: What a layout. The dressing room's fancier than most of the Met stars get.
2: Hanson fixed it up himself. A bar, refrigerator, hot plate, television set. He could live here.
1: Some of this stuff could be the new girl singers.
2: I don't think so.
1: Well, let's get to work, Tom. Take the drawers and his dressing table first.
2: What are we looking for, Archie?
1: Mr. Wolf says the motive. It means letters. There's nothing here. Nothing in the desk. New singer must have cleaned it out for her things.
2: Nothing in the books.
1: Don't pass up that refrigerator.
2: Nope. Empty. Hey, there is something here. Back of the ice cube trays. Come here.
1: Oh, wow. Mr. Wolf said there had to be letters, and so there are letters. Lots of them. Hey, here's one from Marge. And another. And look here. Really confidential letters from a dozen society gals.
2: There's something else in the back.
1: A bank book. What do you know? A singer like Keith didn't make this much.
2: No, that kind of money didn't come from crooning.
1: This guy Keith was really shaking these babes down.
2: Archie, someone's coming. Listen.
1: Quick, behind the door and grab him. Douse the lights.
3: Run, Mom! Run!
1: Hold it, Tom. Well, it's you two.
3: You dirty rat. Hitting a woman. What are you and Archie doing here?
4: The letters. Oh, Archie, you found them.
3: Archie, please, give me those letters.
1: Don't touch. I'll just put them safely away in my pocket. Besides, you didn't write all of these.
4: Give them to me. At least give me my letters.
1: I'll tell you what. You go on home and stay there, and we'll leave it up to Mr. Wolf. Tom, take him outside. I want to use his phone.
2: Come along, ladies. Let us oblige Mr. Goodwin. I'll meet you at the stage door, Archie.
1: Right.

0: Archie, what happened? Are you hurt? Here, let me help you.
1: I'm all right, I guess. Oh, my head. Did you see anybody?
0: No, I didn't. I shouldn't have left you.
1: Turn out the lights before I saw him. He whispered. Got away with all the evidence. Where are the girls?
0: I sent them home in a cab.
1: Well, let's get over to Mr. Wolf. This is tough luck. But if I'm not mistaken, his next move will be to have a little get-together with all concerned. Come on.
2: Archie, the door, I guess, started raining.
1: Excuse me, Tom. Come in, Inspector Kramer.
3: Good one.
2: Good evening, Inspector.
3: Well, Mr. Wolf, got the killer. You said you'd hand him over to me this evening.
2: In time, Inspector. You know Tom Wilcox, of course.
3: Mr. Wolf,
4: yes, Inspector.
2: What about the ballistics report, Inspector?
3: The bullet was shot from the same gun that killed Hanson.
2: And that gun, I am certain, came from the home of Pat and Don Parks. Marge and Brad King also had access to it. I have one more bullet here, Inspector. One fired at Mr. Goodwin. I am sure it was also shot from the same gun. However, it isn't important now.
1: It isn't important? It almost cost me my life.
2: You can make it into a charm if you wish. Inspector Kramer, before our other guests arrive, I must tell you that Mrs. Park lied on the witness stand. She was not with Tom Wilcox at the time Keith Hanson was murdered. In fact, they were absolute strangers.
3: What?
2: Sit down, Inspector. Four other guests are due to arrive any moment.
3: Who are the other guests?
2: Patricia and Don Park, Marge and Brad King. One or all is involved in the Hanson murder. Archie, do any of these people wear spectacles?
1: Nope, none of them.
0: Do you know why this person killed Hanson, Mr. Wolf?
2: First of all, Hanson was a blackmailer. The girl Marge was the current victim. The letters Hanson held were a threat. I'll explain later.
1: Well, then Pat must have thought that Marge killed Hanson to get the letters, and she lied on the stand to save Tom's life because she believed Tom was innocent.
3: Where's this Marge King? I'll have her picked up.
2: Sit down, Inspector. Archie, I believe our guests are arriving now.
1: Come in.
3: Good evening. How are you?
2: Good evening. Archie, cheers. Inspector Kramer, Patricia and Don Park, Marge and Brad King, and this is Tom Wilcox.
5: We met at the Club Diablo this afternoon.
3: All right, Mr. Wolf, which one is it?
2: Patience, Inspector. One of these five people is the murderer of Keith Hanson, a killer.
6: What is this nonsense?
1: Please sit down. Mr. Wolf speaking. Go ahead, boss.
2: Any one of you had sufficient motive to have committed the Hanson murder. Not one of you has established a bona fide alibi. You who are actually innocent must tell the truth, or you shall all suffer as accessories after the fact.
5: Mr. Wolf, you're wasting your time.
2: Marge, several years ago, you were secretly married to Keith Hanson. It lasted but 1 week. You gave Keith the money to get a divorce from you at Mexico. He didn't, which made you a bigamist when you married Brad. Keith was all set to blackmail you. He knew your husband, Brad, was worthy.
0: Marge, is this true?
5: Yes. Oh, please, Brad, I thought he got the divorce.
0: If I'd known that, I would have killed Hanson myself.
3: Maybe you did kill him.
2: One moment, Inspector. Patricia, you lied on the stand to protect Tom Wilcox here because you believed your sister, Marge, was guilty of Hanson's murder. Why did you believe her guilty? Were you at the scene of the crime?
5: Marge, it's time to tell the truth and clear all this up.
6: You won't be satisfied until you're in jail. Will you shut up?
1: Quiet, please. Go ahead, Marge.
5: All right. Keith Hanson was shot from the bedroom while I stood talking to him in the living room.
1: You went there to buy back your letters?
5: Yes, Pat drove me to his apartment. There was no place to park, so she said she'd drive around the block until I came out. That's why she's never been sure whether I killed him or not.
7: That's right. Because I feel I might have shot him if I'd been in your place. Because of what Hanson did.
2: What was it he did?
5: Keith Hanson demanded $10,000 in exchange for the letters. Pat loaned me the money so Brad wouldn't know.
6: What? Is that true, Pat? You loaned her $10,000?
5: I got to Keith's apartment about 9:30. He looked awful. He obviously had been in a fight. The room was mussed up and his nose was bleeding.
2: Yes, go on.
5: He went to the bedroom to get the letters and came back saying they were gone. I didn't believe him. Keith said he knew who'd taken them and he'd have them back by morning. He grabbed the money from me and put it in his pocket. He was just about to tell me who took the letters when there was a shot from the bedroom door. Keith Hansen fell to the floor, but I didn't see anyone. I wanted to get my money from his coat pocket, Pat's money. I couldn't touch him. His staring, wide-open eyes were horrifying. I ran.
4: Poor baby, why didn't you tell me?
3: I think you're lying, young lady. You took the gun from your sister's desk, and when Keith Hansen didn't produce the letters, you deliberately shot him. You didn't even offer him any money. You kept it yourself.
5: No, I didn't. Oh, Pat, don't believe him.
4: Inspector Kramer, she's innocent. I know who did it.
5: No, Brad, stop. Oh, Brad, what are you saying?
4: All right, break it up.
6: Yeah, so do I know, Brad. That's why you left the horse show. I thought you were guilty all along.
4: All right, Inspector. Now you know.
6: I don't get this, boss.
2: Inspector, ladies and gentlemen, please. First, which of you had some medical training?
6: Medical training? Well, Keith Hansen and I both went to medical school. Why?
2: That is most enlightening, Mr. Park.
7: Marge and I were nurses' aides during the war.
2: And perhaps you can interpret this medical phraseology for me. These few lines from this little medical book. Archie, hand it to Dunbar. Will you read it, please? Top of page 75.
6: It says the form of pernicious anemia commonly found in the human is...
2: Now, Don, hold your hand over your right eye and read on.
6: What? Also common to the many lower...
2: Now, cover the left eye and read with the other.
6: What is this?
2: Go ahead.
6: Well, many lower animals and this light isn't so good.
2: Step close to me. Yes, thank you. Mr. Park, here is the contact lens for your right eye. I am sure you've been tremendously handicapped without it all day. Inspector Don Park is your murderer.
6: Don't move, Park.
8: Keep away, I warn you.
5: No!
4: Drop that gun, Park.
1: Now, I got his gun. There you are, Inspector. He's all yours now.
4: Okay, come on.
6: Okay, Goodwin. But I'll get out of this.
2: You trapped yourself, Don, by your contact lens. It dropped from your eye during the scuffle with Archie in the Hanson apartment this afternoon. And the gun Archie just took from you is undoubtedly the murder weapon. And the gun that fired the bullets at Wilcox and Archie today.
1: Hey, Tommy, you all right? There's blood on the side of your head.
4: I just grazed my scalp. You and I must have hard heads.
2: Well, that's that. Thanks so much, Inspector, for dropping in. Come again, won't you?
1: This was a rough day's work, boss.
2: Send me an RG, please.
1: Right. Hey, what was that business about the medical training?
2: Marge said the body of Keith had staring, wide-open eyes, preventing her from touching the body. But the police found the eyelids closed. How did they get closed?
1: Well, he must have bothered Don, too, and he closed them. His medical training.
2: Right. The layman would never touch the eyes of the dead. Marge couldn't, not even to get back the $10,000.
1: Here's your beer. Why did Don do all this, boss?
2: Obviously, he learned of Hanson's blackmail scheme and was trying to force him to agree to split Marge's $10,000. Don was quite startled a minute ago to learn that Pat, his own wife, put up the money. However, when they heard Marge arriving, Don stepped into the bedroom, found Marge's letters in there, and must have hidden in the closet.
1: And then as Keith Hanson was about to speak Don's name, Don shot him and took Marge's money. Of course, he planned to carry on a blackmailing of Marge himself, thinking the money would come from Brad.
2: Yes. And you are warming that beer with your hot little hands. Pour it, please.
1: There you are.
2: You've had a rough day. Beaten twice and lost to interesting women. Tonight, you may open your bedroom window. Good night, Archie.

0: Tonight's transcribed story by Gladys Williams was based on the characters created by Rex Stout. This is an Edwin Fadiman production, produced and directed by J. Donald Wilson. In the cast were Harry Bartell as Archie Goodwin, and Mary Lansing, Gene Bates, Paul Marion, Barney Phillips, Ken Peters, and Bill Johnstone. Next week at this same time, Nero Wolfe and Archie will bring you The Case of the Lost Heir. Don Stanley speaking. Three chimes mean good times on NBC.
1: When you suffer from irregularity and take mineral oil for relief, chances are that you get only halfway relief. You see, irregularity is frequently accompanied by acid indigestion, and when this is the case, you need a preparation that combines laxative action with antacid action to bring you thorough relief. Now, plain mineral oil can't do this, but a remarkable preparation called Haley's MO combines the correct proportions of pure mineral oil with the finest milk of magnesia. As a result, Haley's MO gives you thorough relief. Not only relieves irregularity, but acid upset as well. And Haley's MO is so gentle that it's frequently recommended for patients following delicate abdominal operations. When you see how much more Haley's MO does for you, you'll be amazed that it costs only about the same as high-grade mineral oil. You can identify Haley's M-O on the package.
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wasn't a pretty picture. His throat had been slit not more than a minute ago. I started around the corner of the warehouse after the killer. All of a sudden, I spread eagle in the air. Then my head splattered on the pier and a million stars exploded in front of my eyes. And then all the lights went out.

New Adventures of Michael Shane, Private Detective. Michael Shane, reckless, red-headed Irishman, back again at his old haunts in New Orleans. This is your director, Bill Russo, inviting you to listen to another transcribed episode, which we call The Case of the Generous Killer.

0: sex, Bill. We're each brain. How much difference does that make to a guy who's broke? Manhood for police slayer Victor Gross. Never any good news anymore. Now, weatherman predicts more rain. Well, maybe
1: I... beg your pardon?
0: I didn't hear you come in.
1: I didn't mean to scare you. The sign on your office door said enter. So I did.
0: Oh, yeah. Well, have a seat.
1: No, thanks. I always like to stand.
0: Oh?
1: When you're only 5 feet tall, you prefer to stand.
0: Suit yourself. What can I do for you?
1: Here.
0: That's $100 bill.
1: Yes, for you.
0: Me? What for?
1: I don't know much more about it than you, Mr. Shane.
0: Look, you must, because I don't know anything about it. How come you're giving me $100 bill?
1: Oh, I'm not giving it to you. It's not mine.
0: Oh, wait a minute. Let's not play guessing games.
1: Is it a man gave me this to give you and gave me one just like it for doing it?
0: A man who?
1: A passenger on the Star of Bermuda.
0: Star of Bermuda? What? Look, friend, I think you better start at the beginning. You're leaving me way behind.
1: Well, I know it doesn't make much sense, but all I can tell you is what happened. I'm ship's cook on the Star of Bermuda. It's a tramp steamer.
0: Yeah.
1: We docked here at New Orleans yesterday, and we're shoving off at
0: dark. Yeah.
1: Just about an hour ago, a little before dark it was, a passenger came aboard.
0: Did he give me his name?
1: No.
0: Oh, fine.
1: He just paid me to bring you this $100 bill.
0: But didn't he say why? Didn't he tell you what he wanted me to do?
1: I'm coming to that.
0: Well, let's have it. What is it?
1: Mr. Shane, he's paying you the $100 to come and arrest him.
2: In a moment, we'll return to Mike Shane and the case of the generous killer.

0: day, it made perfect sense. Up to now. I'd had my ham and eggs bright and early, spent most of the morning in the courthouse checking on some records for a client. Most of the afternoon explaining them to him. So there I was, a little after dark, sitting in my office, peacefully reading the newspaper. When a pint-sized ship's cook from a tramp steamer eases into my office, gives me a $100 bill, and tells me a passenger on his boat sent it to me so I'd come down and arrest him. After which the little guy leaves, and I spend about half an hour trying to figure out the deal. Well, I finally gave up, because nothing about it made sense. Except, of course, one thing, the $100 bill. As far as I was concerned, that made very good sense. Seemed like a pretty good reason for me to mosey down to the Star of Bermuda. So I slipped the $100 bill into the solitary confinement of my wallet and went down to the waterfront. The Star of Bermuda was just about the tackiest looking tramp I've seen in a long while. I went up the gangway. The only sign of life was a deckhand lounging against the rail. Hello?
1: Yeah?
0: You got a passenger aboard?
1: Yeah.
0: Well, where's his cabin?
1: Aft.
0: How far aft?
1: Stern.
0: Well, look, Chatterbox, do you mind telling me just where? I'm no sea scout.
1: Only cabin. Can't miss it. Probably a light on.
0: Oh, wait a minute. Don't overdo. You better stop for a breath. Thanks.
1: Welcome.
0: I started walking toward the stern, my footsteps echoing on the deck. And then, sure enough, I saw a stab of light coming from under a cabin door. No answer. Still no answer. Unlocked. Then I stopped. It looked like my client had decided he couldn't wait to be arrested. He was hanged at the end of a rope, swinging gently back and forth with the motion of the ship, and he was buried dead. I took a long look at the guy, and then I got a very smart idea, which was to get out of there and get out fast. But it was no good. When I got to the door, I ran right into something black and bullish, only this bull didn't have horns.
2: Who is he, Shane?
0: You'll probably find this hard to believe, Inspector, but I don't know.
2: Dykes, cut him down and search him.
3: Yeah, okay.
2: Let's try it again, Shane. Who is he?
0: I'm stuck with the same answer, LaFever. I'd never laid eyes on him until about 10 seconds before you got here.
2: Yeah.
0: All I know is this guy sent me a $100 bill by way of the ship's cook to come down here and arrest him. Okay, so I came down. Here he was hanging.
2: Didn't send word why he wanted to be arrested?
0: Nope.
2: Wonder if he knew the net was closing in, thought he'd have a better shake this way.
0: I don't follow you. You know who this guy is or was?
2: Dykes.
3: No identification, Inspector. Mm-hmm.
2: There's your answer, Shane.
0: Yeah, but maybe you got a hunch.
2: This could be our boy. We don't know. No way to tell now.
0: Well, he must have given a name when he reserved his cabin.
2: Ziegler. Doesn't mean a thing. Might as well be who I am.
0: You wouldn't care to tell me who you think he might be?
2: That's right.
0: Huh?
2: I wouldn't. Oh.
0: Well, boys, this has been nice. I think maybe, though, I better be getting back to town. That is, of course, if you don't mind.
2: No, we don't mind. We got nothing on you, Shane. Not now. Well, it might be a good idea for you to get back to town. Only just don't leave town. Hmm?
0: Well, of course, all I could do at that point was send Inspector LaFever an RSVP to his cordial invitation to remain in New Orleans. My RSVP read, "Yes, Inspector." About then, the coroner arrived, and I followed the inspector and Sergeant Dykes down the gangway and along the pier to the street at the end where their car was. There was a little lunch counter nearby with a few assorted floaters lounging around. Among them, a skinny, nervous, slippery character appropriately nicknamed the Weasel. A guy who made his living selling information and anything else he could steal. As I walked by the stand, Weasel looked at me, rolled his cigarette from one side of his mouth to the other, let one of his eyelids droop a little. I got the message. I watched the two plainclothesmen drive away, and sure enough, pretty soon, the Weasel eased over to me.
4: Hello, Mikey.
0: What's on your mind?
4: I want to talk to you.
0: What about?
4: It's big, Mikey.
0: And crooked.
4: Nah, Mikey, you got it wrong. It's big and level.
0: Yeah, that'd be the day.
4: Oh, I'm giving it to you straight. It's hot, Mikey.
0: Okay, come on. We'll go have a cup of coffee.
4: Nah. Too many people. Come on. I know where we can talk.
0: I followed Weasel partway out on the pier again to a deserted warehouse. He slid the door open and motioned me to follow. It was dark as pitch inside, but that seemed to be the way Weasel wanted it.
4: Now we can talk, Mikey.
0: Okay, start.
4: It's about the guy hanging from the rope.
0: What about him?
4: That's what I'm telling you. I go aboard that boat to see an old pal, so I'm looking for him back aft. This cabin door is open a little, so I look inside him. There's a guy swinging by his neck.
0: Well, don't leave me there.
4: Oh, gee, it really rocks you to see something like that, but then in a minute I kind of got a hold of myself and I go on in. And I sort of sights the guy.
0: Why?
4: Why? Because, well, I figured I want to find out who he is.
0: Yeah, you mean you figure you'll lift his wallet?
4: Oh, no, Mike.
0: You know, that's about the one thing I figured you'd draw the line at, robbing a dead man.
4: I
0: was wrong, I guess. Now, quit trying to sell that yarn about wanting to find out who he is.
4: Well, okay, Mikey. Fella's got to make a buck somewhere. But I did find out who the guy is, Mikey.
0: All right, let's have it, then.
4: There were some papers in his wallet, letters, stuff like that, and they show that this guy is Dick Dick Groves.
0: The name hit me like a bulldozer. All of a sudden, a lot of things started making sense. His name was in the headlines because Victor Groves was a hired killer, but he was only a name. Nobody had ever seen him except his victims, and they naturally were never in a position to identify him. But why Victor Groves had sent the money to me to arrest him, why he'd decided to hang himself before I got there, still didn't add up. And neither did Weasel's angle in lifting the papers.
4: Don't you get the pitch, Mikey? You and me. We're the only ones who know the stuff is Victor Groves.
0: So?
4: So there ought to be a payoff. The cops probably fork over something to find that out. So then they could call off the hunt.
0: Got it all figured out, haven't you, Weasel?
4: Sure. I don't dare go near the cops, but you can. So you handle the arrangements and we split the take. Right down the middle, huh?
0: I'll have to think it over.
4: Think it over nothing. We gotta work fast.
0: All right, give me the papers,
4: huh? Oh, no. Weasel keeps the papers.
0: Come on, let's have them.
4: Nah, Mikey.
0: Give them to me or it's no deal.
4: But, Mikey, I...
0: Give them, I say.
4: Okay. How do I know I can trust you?
0: You don't.
4: always kidding. Hey, Mikey?
0: Yeah, always kidding. Look, I'll get in touch with you tomorrow morning near the lunch stand. I'll give you my answer then. In the meantime, I'll keep the papers in a safe place. Put the wallet in my pocket and stepped back out on the pier. Weasel stood watching me as I started down the pier. I wondered if he had a hunch about what was going on in my mind. If he did, there was going to be trouble. Because what was going on in my mind was I was going to march right down to police headquarters and turn those papers in. Yeah, Michael was going to be very law-abiding this time. And then something happened that froze me in my tracks. It was a scream from 50 yards behind me, from Weasel. I whirled around. The scream ended in a horrible gurgle. I pounded back toward him, but he had already crumpled up over on the pier. Even in the dim light, I could see his throat had been cut very recently. I started around the warehouse after the killer. All of a sudden, I was spread eagle in the air, and my head splattered on the pier, and a million stars exploded in front of my eyes. And then all the lights went out.
5: In a moment, we'll return to Mike Shane and the case of the generous killer.

0: started when a $100 bill was dropped on my desk by a 5-foot-high ship's cook who told me a passenger on a tramp steamer wanted me to come down and arrest him. So I went and found the passenger swinging from the end of a rope. Inspector Lefebvre arrived about then and found no identification on him. Then pretty soon a slippery character named Weasel led me into a warehouse and told me he'd lifted the papers from a dead man. Papers that proved the guy was Victor Gross, a hired killer that nobody'd ever seen. I got the papers away from Weasel and started down the pier. Weasel got his throat cut. I ran around the warehouse after the killer when a hand grabbed my ankle and I knocked myself out on the pier. And then, after a while, the haze started thinning out a little. And there I was, riding along in the back seat of a squad car with one of Lefebvre's boys, Sergeant Dykes.
1: Shane, what are you trying to do? Shake down the police force?
0: Shake down it? Now, wait a minute, Dykes. Let's have it slow and clear, and from the beginning.
2: Okay. Only maybe I won't be telling you anything you don't already know. A couple of weeks ago, Victor Gross killed one of the boys on the force.
0: Yeah, I read the papers.
2: Then we find you standing in the stateroom watching a man swinging at the end of a rope.
0: Look, Sergeant, I told you the ship's cook brought me a $100 bill from this passenger to come down and arrest him.
2: Uh-uh. When we left you, we drove around the block and walked back to the ship. Cook tells us he hasn't been ashore all day.
0: Well, he's lying.
2: Says he hardly ever goes ashore. Hates land. Weighs a shade over 300 and has trouble getting around.
0: 300? Oh, no.
2: Oh, yeah. So we start down the gangway going to look for you. But you save us the trouble. There's a scream farther out on the pier and then someone running. We got out, find a stoolie named Weasel lying dead and you unconscious. Then we find Victor Gross' identification papers on you.
0: I got them from the Weasel. He lifted them from the dead man.
2: Oh, yeah.
0: Look, Dykes, you got it all wrong. Gross committed suicide.
2: You don't boil, Shane. The knots in the rope and some of the bruises on Gross's neck told us it was no suicide. It was murder. He was strangled.
0: Well, about that time, I was willing to sell my Social Security number very cheap. Two murders, with me sitting in the chief suspect's chair on both of them. I guess it was a little after 1 a.m. when my cell door opened and clanged shut again. I looked up. Inspector Lefebvre was standing there.
3: Shane.
0: Hello, Inspector.
3: Let's talk.
0: Why, it's been a losing game for me so far.
3: Seems to be quite a case against you.
0: Yeah, according to just about everybody but me. Look, Inspector, I didn't kill Gross. I didn't lift his papers, and I didn't kill the Weasel.
3: That might be kind of hard to prove. About the Weasel, that is.
0: Well, maybe somebody will tell me how I managed to slit his throat, get rid of the knife, and then knock myself out.
3: Mm-hmm. You could have managed it.
0: Okay.
3: But I don't think you did.
0: But what?
3: No, I don't think you killed the Weasel, and I'm pretty sure you didn't kill Victor Gross.
0: Well, what do you think I've been trying to tell you boys all night?
3: Yeah. You know, Shane, the passenger was choked to death. Who identified him? He is not Victor Gross.
0: He's not Gross?
3: Mm-mm.
0: Well, then...
3: Then it adds up why Weasel was killed.
0: Because the real Victor Gross found out Weasel had lifted the papers from the dead man and thought Weasel still had them.
3: Could have been that way.
0: It has to be that way, Inspector. Look, Victor Gross knows you're out to get him, so he gets a drifter from the waterfront into that stateroom on the tram steamer. He kills the guy, plants his own papers on him, strings him up to make it look like suicide, and then he...
3: Hey, wait a minute, that...
0: Little guy who brought me the 100 said he was the ship's cook. He must have been the real Victor Gross.
3: That's the way it's beginning to look, Shane. He wants you to come down, discover the body. Then everybody thinks Gross committed suicide. The case is closed and the pressure's off the real Gross.
0: That little guy, who would have ever figured that he... I can't even remember much what he looked like.
3: Try to remember, will you?
0: Yeah, but I wasn't paying much attention. I remember he was very small.
3: What about the face?
0: Thin face. Straight nose. Dark eyes. That's about it.
3: Not enough.
0: The best I can do.
3: All right. We're releasing you, Shane.
0: Well, I won't say it's about time, Inspector, but it is about time. Hey, wait a minute.
3: Hmm?
0: Anyone besides the police force know that the dead passenger's been identified as someone other than Gross?
3: No.
0: That's what I thought. And something else. Does anyone know I've been arrested and don't have Gross's papers on me anymore?
3: Nobody outside knows that.
0: Thanks a lot. I'll stay here.
3: Mm-mm. We're letting you go.
0: I like it here all of a sudden.
3: You can't stay here. Shane.
0: Look, I know what you've been leading up to. As far as Gross is concerned, I've still got the papers.
3: Mm-hmm.
0: You think I'm going to walk the streets of New Orleans waiting for him to make a pass at me?
1: We do.
3: Here, now, get yourself another boy. This one just quit.
1: One of our boys will tell you. He'll grab Groves if Groves comes after you.
3: Look, Inspector, you don't know what you're asking me to do.
1: You're wrong there, Sheen. I know just what I'm asking you to do. Make a target out of yourself. You know why?
3: I don't care why. I'm not going to...
1: Because a killer's still running around loose. A killer nobody can identify, and he'll strike again soon because he guns not only for hire but for pleasure. He's vicious. He's got to be stopped, and this is one way that might work. Now, how about it?
3: Look, Inspector, you and your boys have been giving me a rough time. You throw me in a clink, you... Okay, I'll do it.
2: This ought to do, Shane.
0: Sure, thanks. One place is as good as another.
2: You got it straight now.
0: Too straight. I'm going to go back to my office building and start out alone, on foot.
2: Right. Keep away from crowds and keep away from the brightly lit streets.
0: Oh, fine. What am I supposed to do, roost in a dark alley somewhere?
2: Just keep away from the bright lights. And get this. When you leave your office building, walk south a block. Then go any direction you want, because that's the point our boy will start tailing you from. One block south of your office.
0: Yeah.
4: Oh, just one more thing.
0: What is it?
2: Good luck.
0: I found an all-night cab stand and grabbed a taxi back to my office building. Just as I was going to stop walking, a woman came out of the building and crossed the street. A short woman. And then as I stood there watching her, it dawned on me. As I turned north in sort of a daze, I was realizing my job was just twice as tough as I'd thought. Because it had just hit me that Victor Groves was plenty small enough to pass for a woman. By the time I digested that pleasant thought, I realized I was about a block and a half from my office. I slowed down, looked around. The streets were pretty deserted. I spotted the car as soon as it turned the corner and came toward me very slowly. I stopped. The car kept coming. I was hoping Inspector LaFever's boy was awfully close and ready. Then the car was slowing still more. I got opposite me, it stopped. The window toward me started rolling down, and I couldn't see inside, so I waited, and then...
5: Hey, Bud, how do I get to St. Louis Street from here?
0: I told him. Stood there watching him drive away. Took out my handkerchief and mopped my face a little. Then I started walking again. A little lady with a tray of flowers had been standing near the entrance of a bar, started crossing a narrow street toward me. I stopped. She had a shawl over her head, and she was short. I stood there and watched as she came up to me.
6: A flower, monsieur? A flower for your lapel, perhaps?
0: Yeah, sure. You're working late tonight.
6: Oh, oui, I always work late. Here, a nice carnation.
0: Okay, thanks, yeah.
6: Oh, merci, monsieur. Oh, but monsieur, it is too much. Monsieur!
0: But I was already around the corner. I didn't somehow care about staying in one place too long. The thing was getting to me a little. It seemed like all the inhabitants of New Orleans that I'd seen in the last half hour had shrunk about 6 inches suddenly. Like the guy coming down the sidewalk toward me right now. I couldn't tell where he'd come from. He was just suddenly there. I was right near the mouth of an alley, and for a minute I was tempted to dive into it. But I just stood there waiting. He was taking his time, like the other people I'd waited for. I couldn't see his face. It was pretty close now. For the third time, I was hoping LaFever's boy had the situation well in hand. And then the guy was right in front of me.
7: Hey, pal. Happen to have a light on you?
0: I still couldn't see his face. I couldn't tell from his voice. I took a match out of my pocket. I held it out and scratched it with my thumbnail. A little flame spurted up and outlined his face. It was a round face. Didn't belong to Victor Groves. The guy puffed a couple of times on a cigarette, right moved, walked off. I leaned against the building for a minute. I was having that letdown, feeling of relief again. And when I heard the dog whimpering with pain in the alley behind me, I didn't even hesitate. I walked into the alley. As soon as I did, I realized there was no dog. There never had been. Just a little too late, though. A hand shot around my throat. I could feel the point of a knife in my ribs. There was a soft voice in my ear.
7: Well, Mr. Shane, we meet again, don't we?
8: In a moment, we'll be back with a thrilling climax to tonight's Michael Shane adventure.

0: wasn't much I could say. A hand around my throat told me I wasn't supposed to say anything. Victor Gross had gotten to me at last. Inspector LaFever's boy was nowhere in sight.
1: Now, Mr. Shane, the identification papers, please.
0: I don't have money, Victor.
1: Please. I have very little time.
0: I tell you, I don't have money.
1: They're not in your office. I have searched it thoroughly. You do not have them on you. So I have wasted my time following you. But perhaps it will not be entirely wasted time, Mr. Shane.
0: What do you mean?
1: Simply that under the circumstances, I fortunately have no other alternative but to dispose of you.
0: Oh, look.
1: Quiet.
0: I heard the scuffling steps a second or two before and was hoping Gross hadn't heard them, but he had. I just stood there in the alley, and I knew if I made a single sound, I'd get that knife, all 6 inches of it. The steps came nearer to the mouth of the alley, and they turned into the alley. And a little figure loomed up in front of us. The scream pulled Gross's eyes off me just long enough. I swung my elbow back hard. I was lucky. The knife went flying across the alley. Then I got hold of one of those fingers that were wrapped around my throat. I put everything I had into it. It's just enough. The fingers snapped, and my hand fell away, and I swung my fist hard. The Gross bounced off the wall and flopped to the ground and lay still. Just then, a flashlight stepped into the alley. A big guy followed it in. It was a LaFever's boy. So everything was okay. And then I remembered the little old woman. She was cowering over one side of the alley, trembling. I went over to her. It was a flower lady. Of all the people, I was expecting you weren't the one.
2: But I was following you. I saw you enter the alley from down the block.
0: Yeah, but why?
2: You would not stop. I called to you. You gave me too much money, monsieur.
0: What are you talking about? I gave you a buck and told you to keep
2: but
0: the change.
2: But that is just it, monsieur. It was not $1. It was $100 bill.
0: What?
2: I knew you had made a mistake. I had to return it to you.
0: you know that it's quite a nice touch. Gross his own $100 bill is the thing that traps him.
2: What, monsieur?
0: Nothing. Look, do me a favor. Keep the dough, will you? I kind of think you want it. Well, that was just about that. Except I had a bone to pick with Inspector LaFever. Later in his office, I brought it up. You know, that plain clothesman of yours who was supposed to be tailing the inspector, he wasn't exactly Johnny on the spot. I was beginning to think he'd never show up.
3: He almost didn't, but it wasn't his fault. He was lucky to find you at all.
0: What do you mean?
3: You remember what your instructions were about leaving your office tonight?
0: Yeah, I was to walk south a block, and your boy would start tailing me from there.
3: Right. Maybe had a lot on your mind when you left your office, Gray?
0: Yeah, I'll say. I just realized Gross might be disguised as a woman. I guess it.
3: Oh, no.
0: Oh, yeah.
3: You walked north instead of south.
0: You mean all the time your boy wasn't even close?
3: That's right. You were all alone.
0: Inspector.
3: Hmm?
0: You were. Nowhere I could get a good compass cheap.

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Our story is based on characters created by Brett Halliday. The music is composed and conducted by John Duffy, and Michael Shane is portrayed by Jeff Chamber. The New Adventures of Michael Shane is a Don W. Sharp production, transcribed in Hollywood and distributed exclusively by the Broadcasters Guild. Next week, you'll hear Michael Shane in another thrilling adventure from mysterious and colorful New Orleans.

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1: Hello there, this is Diamond. If you happen to wake up some morning and spot something walking in front of your house and it looks like Santa Claus with jaundice, don't turn the hose on him. He's not on fire. He's just wearing the newest thing in men's fashion. They call it the bold look, and it's supposed to be the masculine answer to Dior's new look for women. It's an answer, all right. Like walking up to your best girlfriend and slicing her down the middle with a broadsword. Now, if you haven't seen it yet, just close your eyes and try and picture yourself in the bold look. Imagine walking down Fifth Avenue, very casual, decked out in a new bright purple non-shrinking suit, pastel shirt, yellow maybe, hand-painted tie and argyle socks. Got it? What do you think? Pretty bad. About the only thing I can think of that's more gruesome is that little murder I got mixed up in last week. It started in a house out on Long Island. A guy named Harry Baker was getting involved with his private secretary.
2: Here are the papers you wanted, Mr. Baker.
3: Oh, thank you, Connie. What time is Mrs. Baker going shopping?
2: She didn't say. This afternoon sometime.
3: Oh, where is she now?
2: In her room.
3: Come here, Connie.
2: Harry, no. Supposing she comes down.
3: I didn't see you last night. I missed you.
2: I got hold of the man you wanted. His name's Nat Fox. He wants $500 for the job.
3: Oh?
2: Well, what's the matter? That's what you wanted, wasn't it?
3: Connie, I had a lot of time to think last night.
2: And?
3: Well, I'm not sure. I don't know if this is the thing to do.
2: You don't know? Oh, Harry, we've gone through this a dozen times, and I won't go through it again. If you haven't got the backbone...
3: Oh, my dear, you know it's not that.
2: No, I do not. I'm sick and tired of living this way. Not being able to be seen with you, watching you being pushed around by that old shrew... Oh, I'm not going through the whole thing again.
3: Please, Connie, can't we wait for a while? My wife's well past 60. Sooner
2: I... And in the meantime, you live off the skimpy little allowance she doles out to you. No, Harry, no. I want us to live like two normal people. And if you're going to start changing your mind just when it looks like we can have all these things, I'm through.
3: Now, Connie, wait a minute.
2: No. If you want me, then you've got to go through with it. Well?
3: You know I want you. I love you more than anything in the whole world.
2: Get that old biddy out of the way, or I promise you, you'll never see me again.
3: All right.
2: Oh, don't look so worried, darling. Nothing's going to go wrong. I already fixed it with this Nat Fox. He'll be in the department store the same time as your wife. Oh, Harry, think of the wonderful life we can have. All that money's going to be ours. We can go to Europe and live the way we should.
3: Yes. I don't know. I'm a little worried about this Nat Fox. I'll give him the $500, but if he finds out what happened, he'll be in a good position to blackmail us.
2: Don't you worry about Mr. Fox. He's my friend. You just leave everything to me.

0: What do you want, Diamond?
1: I thought I'd drop in and see the lieutenant.
2: Aren't you glad?
0: You want me to make you feel good, or do you want the horrible truth?
1: The truth, Otis. I'll steel myself.
0: You turn my stomach.
1: I couldn't without a bulldozer.
0: Very funny.
1: Then you gotta go on a diet, Sergeant.
0: Eh?
1: You're beginning to look like Dumbo with a goiter. Hello, Walt.
3: Oh, no. Who's dead this time?
1: No, don't be silly. I just came down to talk to see how you were.
3: I don't believe it. Say something without corpsing it.
1: Your smile is like the first dawn of an Indian summer.
3: You said Indian.
1: So what?
3: If you said it, he's dead.
1: All right. That's the way you feel about it. Goodbye and good luck.
3: Oh, now, wait a minute. Stop being an idiot.
1: That's all right, Walt. I understand.
3: Now, come back here. You know very well I'm glad to see you.
1: And you think just because I come down to see you, I've gotten mixed up in some kind of a murder.
3: Oh, a fine friend. Now, you stop acting like that. You're a worse hand than Otis.
1: That did it. I'll never send you a good dead body again.
3: Is that a promise?
1: Is what a promise?
3: That you'll never send me a good dead body again.
1: Oh, want me to break the law, huh? Hold out police evidence.
3: Of course not. You know I was only kidding.
1: Just like the police force, making fun of a corpse.
3: I have never made fun of a corpse.
1: So that's what's the matter.
3: What?
1: Too serious. That's what's ruining your stomach.
3: Oh, now, stop that. You know what's wrong with my stomach. I've been working too hard, that's all.
1: So the next time I find a corpse, you'll want to take a vacation. This precinct is more corrupt than I thought.
3: What do you mean, corrupt?
1: Just what I said. I find you a corpse and you won't even look at it. You want to go on a vacation.
3: I don't want to go on a vacation. I'll look at the corpse.
1: What corpse?
3: The one you wanted me to look at.
1: There you go, acting like I've gotten mixed up in another killing. Trying to make it look like the corpse is mine.
3: What?
1: Well, it's not my corpse.
3: It isn't?
1: No.
3: Well, whose is it?
1: Well, you know. You tried to frame me with it.
3: I did not. Don't you try to shove that body off on me. Yeah, what is it? Oh, hello, Helen. It's for you, Rick.
1: Thanks. Hi, baby. I'll hold it a minute. Walt, you better do something about that body.
3: Hmm? Oh, yeah. Otis, put in a general alarm. Diamond's found another killing.
1: Oh, wait a minute. No, Walt, it's your killing, remember?
3: Oh, yeah. Forget about the general alarm, Otis. I've got... Oh, Diamond.
1: Sure, Helen. I'll meet you at the store.
3: Oh.
1: Sure. I love you. Bye. Oh. Walt. What a funny look. You're all red. Walt, you're turning blue. Well, I gotta go shopping with Helen. I hope you find the body. Bye.
4: Lieutenant, I'm still waiting.
1: Sergeant.
4: Yeah, Lieutenant?
1: Shut up! I don't know why I do that to Walt, but I always get such a kick out of tying him up in knots. When he takes the bait, he goes for it hook, line, and sinker. It's a good thing Helen called and asked me to go shopping with her, or he might have blown a fuse. I don't generally like the idea of shopping, but she said it was Francis's birthday, and any kind of an afternoon with Helen could always work its way into a wonderful evening.
5: What do you think I ought to get him, Rick?
1: I'll get him some shirts or something.
2: Hey, look at these.
5: Rick, get away from that counter.
1: What's the matter? My hips too big?
5: Oh,
1: I wonder if these come in baby blue.
5: Rick, now stop that. People are looking.
6: Is there something I can do for you?
1: Mm-hmm.
6: You seem to be interested in the lingerie. Is there something I can show you?
1: Oh, I'm looking for something for a birthday.
6: Oh, well, then may I suggest a nightgown, perhaps? We have some lovely numbers.
1: This is for Butler.
6: A butler?
1: Yes.
6: Oh, then you were thinking of getting something for the Navy, too.
1: No. Just seeing whether the baby blue went with my eyes.
6: Well, really?
1: Oh, come on, Helen.
5: Rick, she must think you're crazy.
1: 5 minutes more and there wouldn't have been the slightest doubt.
5: This is fun. Rick.
1: Hmm?
5: That woman.
1: What woman?
5: The elderly one over there with the mink stole.
1: Oh, no.
5: I just saw her put a box of stockings in her purse without anyone seeing her.
1: You saw it?
5: Yes, but the clerk didn't. And she left the counter without paying.
1: I know.
5: You know?
1: Well, sure. I spotted her 5 minutes ago. Not a very good shoplifter.
5: That's stealing. Shouldn't we tell the manager or something?
1: Oh, the store detectives are sure to have her spotted.
5: Why don't they arrest her?
1: Point of law, baby. They can't put the arm on her until she steps out of the store. Now, look. She's going out the front door. Just watch.
5: She's out. She's just standing there on the sidewalk.
1: Oh, that's funny. They must have spotted her. She was too careless.
5: Look. That big car is pulling up and she's getting in. They're driving off.
1: Well, maybe the store dicks were looking out the window.
5: Well, I'm going to tell that clerk. I remember her description.
1: Oh, now.
5: Clerk?
6: Yes? Oh, did your husband decide that they did go with this baby blue eyes?
5: He's not my husband, and that's not why I called you.
1: She thinks yellow goes with my complexion better.
6: Oh, Rick.
5: Now, stop it, Rick. That woman who was just at your counter.
6: Which one? We've only had about 600 this morning.
5: Now, don't be flip with me. The elderly woman who was just here looking at the stockings, the one with the beautiful mink stole.
6: It was beautiful, wasn't it?
5: Then you noticed her.
6: Of course. That was Mrs. Baker, one of our best customers.
5: Well, Mrs. Baker is a shoplifter.
6: Oh, you must be mistaken.
5: I tell you, I saw her steal some stockings.
6: I tell you, you are mistaken.
1: Oh, now, look. I was going to stay out of this, but what Miss Asher says is true. I saw her, too.
6: Miss Asher?
1: Yes.
6: Oh, you have an account with us, don't you, Miss Asher?
5: Until you started telling me I was mistaken about that woman.
6: Oh, just one moment. Oh, Mr. Pennywig! Mr. Pennywig!
1: What are you doing?
6: I'm calling the manager.
5: The manager?
6: Yes, Miss Asher. I would prefer to have him explain it to you.
7: Yes, Miss Phillips. What is it?
1: Well, I'll tell you what it is. Don't ever put Miss Phillips in the toy department. She's so nearsighted, she's liable to think the electric train is the 8th Avenue subway and climb on it at 5 o'clock.
7: I beg your pardon?
6: Mr. Pennywig, this is Miss Helen Asher.
7: Oh, how do you do, Miss Asher? I heard a lot about you.
5: You're going to hear a lot more.
7: Oh, is something wrong?
5: Yes.
1: Yes, something is wrong. Miss Asher here spotted a woman stealing some stockings, and when she reported it to your clerk here, she said she was crazy. I saw it, too.
7: Is this true, Miss Phillips?
6: Yes, sir. It was Mrs. Lillian Baker.
7: Oh.
5: I was just trying to do the store a favor, but since you don't seem to think that the customer means anything around here, I'll see that my account is closed out.
7: Oh, now, just one moment, Miss Asher. May I talk with you in private?
1: I don't see why. Come on, baby. I know a joint on Broadway where we can get things without the lip that goes with it. Come on.
7: Oh, please, Miss Asher. It's about the shoplifter, Mrs. Lillian Baker.
5: You can tell me right here.
7: I must rely on your integrity to keep this a secret. See, we know that Mrs. Baker stole those stockings. She steals something nearly every day.
5: What?
7: She's very wealthy, very eccentric, and very much a kleptomaniac.
5: Oh.
7: Her husband handles all her affairs, and he's instructed us to watch her and send him the bills for the goods she steals.
5: Oh.
1: Can't you break her of the habit? Her husband must lock his pants in the family vault every night.
7: Yes. She's under a doctor's care, and he advises letting her continue, but without her knowing that anyone else has found out her secret. She's quite old, you see, and her husband assures us that discovery might be very disastrous.
5: Oh, I see. Well, I'm very sorry. I didn't know.
1: Well, I'm not. This pixie behind all the unmentionables can get a person steamed up enough to cause a minor explosion.
6: I was just doing my duty, sir.
8: Mr. Pennywig.
1: Now what?
7: What is it?
8: Oh, Mr. Pennywig, we've had a jewel robbery.
7: What?
8: Yes, sir. Three of our most priceless gems are missing.
7: Oh, dear. Mrs. Baker?
8: I don't know, sir. We watch her very closely when she's looking at jewelry. But 5 minutes after she'd gone, we discovered the loss.
7: Was it of any consequence?
8: Was it? $300,000 worth?
7: Oh, Lord.
1: Hey, wait a minute. Who else was in the jewelry department?
8: Oh, several people. I'm so upset.
1: Take a look over there.
8: Where?
1: Over there. The man in the wide pinstripe near the linen counter.
7: Excuse me, I've got to go call Mr. Baker.
1: Now, wait a minute.
7: Yes?
1: Maybe Mrs. Baker didn't lift those rocks. That man over there, was he in the jewelry department?
8: Why, come to think of it, yes.
1: Oh. Now, wait here.
5: Rick!
1: Hello, Nat.
9: Hey, what are you doing?
1: Now, take it easy. I just want to see what you got in your pockets.
9: Well, Richard Diamond. You must think you're still on the force.
1: Someone just lifted some stones out of the jewelry department. You still in the racket?
9: In a store like this, are you crazy?
1: No, but I thought maybe you were. Now, let's see your pockets.
9: You ain't no cop. Go on and peddle your papers.
1: You look pretty silly with a broken arm.
9: Okay. Okay, you don't have to get rough. I'm clean.
1: Now, that's better. Turn them inside out.
10: Hey, what's going on here?
1: Now, meet Nat Fox, one of the better-known jewel thieves.
8: Yes. He was in the shop about the time Mrs. Baker was.
9: Oh, I've quit the rackets. I just like to look now and then.
1: Oh. Well, at least he hasn't got them on him. Oh, wow. What have we here?
9: Gum wrappers. I like to chew gum.
1: Ah, well, you chew a lot of it. Better call the law, Mr. Pennywig.
7: Or if you say right away...
10: Go to the devil.
8: Why, Rick, he's getting away. Stop him.
1: Oh, relax. We can always pick him up. I want to take a look at your jewelry department. Nat Fox didn't have the jewels on him, but as he did have a lot of gum wrappers, the first thing I wanted to do was to case everything in the jewelry department. It was an old stunt. The thief chews a lot of gum, palms some jewels, and sticks them in the gum. Then he sticks the gum under something, and the Confederate comes along later and scoops it up. If the thief gets spotted at the scene, he's clean, just like Fox was when I searched him. Well, I looked under everything, on everything, in everything. There was a lot of gum, all right, but no jewels in any of it.
5: Rick, couldn't someone have picked it up already?
1: Well, that's the only thing I can come up with, unless this Mrs. Baker really did steal them.
11: Well, the police will be here in a few minutes.
1: No, a clerk.
7: Yes, sir?
1: Can you remember who was in the jewelry department when you discovered the jewels were missing?
7: Well, this Mr. Fox and Mrs. Baker had already left. But I believe there were several women. Yes, there weren't any men, just several women.
1: Uh-huh. Well, thank you. Come on, Helen. Your robbery detail can take it from here.
3: Well, thank you very much for your help, Mr. Diamond. Oh, where can the police get in touch with you if they want to ask any questions?
1: They know me. And if you ever need any guidance, just look me up in the book on the private detective. Can't miss it for one of the biggest ads. Helen and I got out of there just as the prowl cars were pulling up at the curb. I stuck my tongue out at a few old friends and climbed into her king-size convertible. We took a couple of turns around Central Park as she dropped me off at the 5th Precinct and my dear old buddy, Lieutenant Levinson.
3: Don't you dear old buddy me. You get out of here.
7: Temper, temper, temper.
3: I will not be subjected to any more of your fiendish humor. I won't go through another one of these routines of yours for promotion.
1: I promise I'll be good.
3: Oh, no, you don't. That's the most dangerous thing you could say. Yeah, what is it?
12: Suicide, Lieutenant.
3: See? See, look what happens.
12: It already has happened, Lieutenant. She did it 20 minutes ago.
3: I wasn't talking to you, Melonhead. Now, give me the dope.
1: You got him.
3: You shut up.
12: Yeah, Lieutenant.
3: Oh, not you, Bird Brain. Let's have the report.
12: Oh, Mrs. Lillian Baker jumped 3 floors from a balcony. Husband Harry Baker made the report. Fort Washington, Long Island.
3: Thank you, Sergeant.
1: Well, did he say Mrs. Lillian Baker?
3: Yes, he said Mrs. Lillian Baker. Now, if you'll excuse me, I'd better get out to Long Island.
1: Well, let's go.
3: Grab my coke. Now, wait a minute. What makes you think you're coming along? And why in blazes are you interested in Mrs. Lillian Baker? If you know something, by heaven, I'll...
1: Walt, you're turning blue again. Come on, I'll tell you on the way. I briefed Walt on what had happened back at the store when Helen and I saw Mrs. Lillian Baker lift the hosiery. We reached the Baker estate about 3 o'clock in the afternoon and drove up a long circular driveway to the big house. The husband, Mr. Harry Baker, met us at the door.
13: Oh, please come in, gentlemen.
1: Thanks.
13: You'll have to forgive me, gentlemen, but I'm still a little upset. My wife was a sick woman, but I never expected her to do anything like this.
1: Where's the body?
13: Out in the garden, right this way.
1: Have you any idea why your wife committed suicide, Mr. Baker?
13: Oh, yes. There's the body. You don't mind if I go back inside, do you?
1: I want to ask you some questions, then you can. I understand that your wife was a kleptomaniac. Is that right, Mr. Baker?
13: Why, yes. How did you know?
1: Mr. Diamond here saw her steal something from the store today.
13: You mean the jewels?
1: No, I mean the stockings. Did she steal the jewels?
13: Why, yes. I found them under her mattress after the store called and told me of the loss. She was a sick woman. She's been stealing things for years, but she didn't think anyone knew about it. I had an arrangement with the store that I could take care of all the things she took, but those jewels were too much. I had to confront her with the evidence. And she broke down completely when she discovered we knew her secret.
14: Harry. Oh.
1: Wow.
13: This is my private secretary,
1: Lieutenant Levinson. Richard Diamond.
13: Oh, Miss Constance Loring, Lieutenant Levinson, Mr. Diamond.
14: How do you do?
1: Well, pretty good. I'd like to tell you about it sometime.
15: Don't dead bodies make you a little nervous, Miss Loring?
14: What?
13: Miss Loring was here when my wife jumped. She's already gotten over the initial shock.
1: Oh.
13: She's been in the library calling some of my friends to tell them I won't be at work for a while.
1: How long has she been here?
13: Why, all afternoon. She's been taking some dictation.
1: With her hat on?
14: Oh, well, you see...
1: Forget it. Tell me, did your wife jump from that balcony, Mr. Baker?
13: Yes.
1: 3 floors. About a 4-foot railing around the balcony.
13: If you think that there's been any foul play, you can check with her doctor. He'll tell you she could easily take her own life if her secret was discovered.
1: I'd like to talk to him. What's his number?
13: Evergreen 54469. Dr. Leonard Bischoff.
1: Thanks.
15: So while you're calling him, Rick, I'd like to see those stolen jewels, Mr. Baker.
13: Certainly. Right this way. Phone's right over there on the stand, Mr. Diamond. Would you open the safe of the lieutenant, Connie? Miss Loring.
1: Dr. Bischoff, please. Richard Diamond. Yes. Hello.
16: Dr. Bischoff, this is Richard Diamond.
13: Here they are, Lieutenant. Now, you can easily see why I wouldn't, or should I say, couldn't pay for them.
15: Mm. Is the store coming over to pick them up?
13: No, I told them I would bring them down.
15: What's this all over them?
13: Well, I don't know.
15: They're all sticky. Got something all over them.
1: That's probably gum, Walt.
15: Gum?
1: Yeah, the kind you chew. Well, by the way, Baker, you were right. Dr. Bischoff says your wife was a sick woman, but he didn't think she'd care to such extremes.
13: Well, we never know what we will do under such stress.
1: No, I guess we never do. Oh, Walt, can I use the car for about an hour? It'll take you that long to clean up things around here.
15: Well, you got something?
1: Yeah.
13: Mr. Diamond, if you think...
1: I don't think, Mr. Baker. I find out. Oh, Walt.
15: Yeah?
13: Bye.
1: I went out fast and climbed into the prowl car. I grabbed the two-way radio and put in a call to Sergeant Otis. He gave me the address I wanted, and 10 minutes later, I was rolling up in front of an old brownstone where Nat Fox, the not-so-ex-jewel thief, was now living. I went up and knocked on his door. Well, there was nothing like finding out. Well, what do you know?
16: Mr. Baker's residence.
1: Let me speak to Lieutenant Levinson, dear.
16: He's right here.
17: Hello.
1: Walt, I'm over at Nat Fox's place. Now, don't say anything.
17: Right.
1: You remember I told you I spotted him right after the theft and took him down?
17: Yeah.
1: Well, he's through giving the police department headaches.
17: What do you mean?
1: He can't explain the two bullet holes in his head. I called the station and had them send over the wagon, then I took off to the department store. I was sure that Mrs. Baker hadn't jumped, and I was pretty certain that whoever had knocked off Nat Fox was in on the Baker killing.
18: Oh, hello again, Mr. Diamond. Have you heard we found out who stole those jewels?
1: Nat Fox?
18: I know. It was Mrs. Baker after all. Mr. Baker called us back and said that he'd found the stones.
1: Oh, well, that's dandy. Well, I'm going to take your clerk who was in the shop at the time of the robbery.
18: Take him?
1: Yes, I want him to identify someone. I'll have him back in about an hour.
18: Oh, well, I suppose it'll be all right. George?
19: Yes, sir?
18: I want you to go along with Mr. Diamond here. He wants you to identify someone. It's official, I guess.
1: It's official, all right. When you point out a thief and a killer, it's always official.

0: Rick, what took you so long?
1: Walt, this is the clerk from the department store where the jewels were stolen.
0: How are you? What's he here for?
1: I want him to see if he can identify someone. Oh, where are Baker and his lovely secretary?
0: In the library.
1: Come on. Now, look, George, I want you to stand outside this door until I call you. Then I want you to come in and see if you've ever seen anyone in the room besides myself and the lieutenant.
2: I'll do my best, Mr. Diamond.
1: That's all I want. Come on, Walt.
0: What are you up to?
1: Surprise. Well, hello.
3: Why, hello, Mr. Diamond. Come in.
1: Thanks. How are you, Connie? I see you've taken off your hat.
4: You're very observing.
1: I sure am. Why did you kill your wife, Mr. Baker?
3: What?
1: All right, I'll word it a little different. Mr. Baker, why did you kill your wife?
3: Are you insane?
1: Everybody asks me that. Maybe I should see a good doctor.
3: Maybe you should.
1: Like Dr. Bischoff, maybe?
3: He's the best in town.
4: Mr. Diamond, you're being ridiculous. I was with Mr. Baker when his wife jumped.
1: You shouldn't have said that. Makes you an accessory.
4: What do you mean?
1: I mean you're lying if you try and tell me Mrs. Baker wasn't killed.
4: She jumped.
1: Over a 4-foot railing? Yeah.
3: What are you getting at?
1: How old is your wife, Mr. Baker?
3: Oh, close to 70. Why?
1: Pretty good health, physically?
3: Why, yes, of course.
1: You say you were in the house and neither one of you gave Mrs. Baker a push off that balcony, Connie?
4: Of course.
1: Are you sure you weren't out putting two bullets in a cheap thug named Nat Fox?
4: I don't know what you're talking about.
0: Rick, what is this?
1: Who has the money in the family, Mr. Baker?
3: Why, my wife did.
1: And who does it go to in event of a death?
3: To me, naturally.
1: Naturally. Walt, Mrs. Baker couldn't have taken those jewels. She was too much of an amateur. Helen and I spotted her swiping stockings at 50 paces. Whoever did lift those rocks was a professional thief.
3: Well, why couldn't my wife have hired Fox to do the job?
1: Who said anything about Fox doing the job?
3: Mike, you did.
4: Harry!
3: Shut up.
1: I just said that Nat Fox was dead and that I thought Connie killed him.
4: I didn't kill anybody.
1: You were just coming back from it when you bumped into us. You hadn't even taken your hat off, and you were still carrying your purse.
4: I was just going out.
1: Let me see that purse.
4: You stay away from that.
0: Anything in it?
1: No gun, but she probably threw it in the river. Nice handkerchief.
3: I'll sue you, Diamond.
1: Look at the handkerchief, Walt. Sticky.
4: Give me that!
1: Sit down, lover.
4: Oh!
1: Oh, I'm sorry. I thought there was a chair there. It's sticky, all right, Walt. That's gum.
0: And gum on the jewels. She must have picked them up.
1: Yeah, right after Nat Fox stuck them somewhere.
3: Oh, you're both crazy. She was here with me all day.
1: Yeah. George.
5: Yes, Mr. Diamond.
3: Who's this person?
0: You just relax. I want to find out what's going on, too.
1: Well, George?
5: Yes, sir? That girl was in the shop right after Mrs. Baker.
4: That's a lie. I wasn't. I didn't kill anybody.
1: One of you hired Fox to steal the jewels, then you picked them up and brought them to Baker here. You killed Fox to keep his mouth shut.
4: I did not.
3: Yes, she did.
4: Harry!
3: We might as well tell them. You're right. But I didn't kill my wife. I can't get first-degree murder.
4: Why, you dirty old man. You did kill her. You told me you were going to. You were up there and you pushed her off.
3: Tried to prove it. She jumped.
1: No, she didn't. There was a 4-foot railing all around that porch.
3: Well, she could have climbed it.
0: That's right, Rick.
1: She could have. But you should keep in touch with a doctor, Mr. Baker. When I was in the store today, I spotted your wife with a cane.
3: A cane?
1: Yes. Dr. Bischoff said she didn't want to tell you about it because she didn't want you to worry.
3: Didn't want me to worry about what?
1: She had arthritis, Mr. Baker. And Dr. Bischoff said she could barely walk upstairs, let alone climb over a 4-foot railing. He also told me that under the conditions, her age and everything, she couldn't have lasted more than a year. You were in too much of a hurry. Okay, Walt, you run with the ball from here on. I got a date.

0: what you did after you left me this afternoon.
1: Oh, I just fooled around with Walt for a while to kill the time. By the way, what did you finally get for Francis?
0: Oh, I got him something in the newest fashion. It's called the Bold Look.
1: What?
0: Well, it was pretty ghastly, but he loved it.
1: Oh. Tell me what you got him.
0: Oh, well, a purple suit.
1: Non-shrinkable.
0: Yes, how did you know?
1: It's figured. Go on.
0: A green shirt, one of those hand-painted ties. Rick, where are you going?
1: Oh, I can't stand it.
0: Oh, that's wonderful. What is it, Rick?
1: What is it? I thought you were supposed to be bugged on South Pacific.
0: Oh, is that what it's from?
1: Yep. Goes on next to closing, right after Things Mules.
0: It does?
1: You better get those tickets again. See what it's all about.
0: Well, give me a preview.
1: You'll hate me in the morning.
0: There's an answer.

0: And when your youth and joy invade my arms and fill...
1: Hey, what's that?
2: What?
1: That standing in the corner.
2: Oh, Francis, that's Francis, Rick.
1: What are the odds?
3: Oh, yes, sir. It's me.
2: Now, Rick, be careful what you say. That's the new bold look.
1: Well, turn it off. It's getting bilious.
3: Don't you like it, sir?
2: No, Rick.
1: No, well, Francis, I think it's... Yes, it certainly is.
3: I think it's rather gay, don't you, sir?
1: The gayest.
3: Oh, my goodness, I forgot something.
1: Does it look like a stomach pump?
2: Forgot something?
3: Yes, miss. The outfit wouldn't be complete without them.
1: Well, hurry up. I'm going to black out any minute.
2: What did you forget, Francis?
3: The spats.
1: Spats?
3: Yes, sir. Seersucker spats. And they were lovely.

0: You have just heard transcribed Richard Diamond, Private Detective, starring Dick Powell. Helen was played by Virginia Gregg. Lieutenant Levinson by Ed Begley. Also in our cast were Wilms Herbert, Maureen Tuttle, Joseph Kearns, Peter Leeds, and Joel Forte. Music was under the direction of Frank Worth. Richard Diamond is written by Blake Edwards. Dick Powell soon will be seen in the screen version of the best-selling novel, Mrs. Mike. Now, this is Eddie King inviting you to be with us again at the same time next week when we will again bring you Dick Powell as Richard Diamond, Private Detective. This is NBC, the National Broadcasting Company.
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2: Hello? Yes, this is the Falcon speaking. Oh, Margot. You'll have to cancel me out tonight, Angel. Army intelligence is flying me to Lisbon, Portugal. Yeah. Seems some little girl there is playing fast and loose with Uncle Sammy's secrets, and I gotta run her down if it kills me.
3: Once again, the transcribed Adventures of the Falcon, starring Les Damon. The Adventures of the Falcon. Dedicated to private investigators everywhere. Those hard-hitting detectives who, like Mike Waring, risk their lives to aid law enforcement agencies. So join him now when the Falcon solves the case of the Silent Butler.

0: guess the boy who first gave out with good things come in small packages must have had Maria Costa in mind. Maria is the luscious-looking brunette walking down one of the steep, winding alleys in Alfama, the old section of Lisbon. She's so pretty, even the beggars stop their panhandling to watch her go by. And 15 feet behind her is a man in a white suit and a white Panama hat who obviously feels she's worth more than a second glance. He must. He's been following her for days.
1: All right, senor. What is the meaning of this?
2: You talking to me, lady?
1: Yes.
2: What can I do for you?
1: You can stop following me.
2: Following you?
1: I saw you at the Castello de San Jorge.
2: You mean that Moorish fortress up on the hill?
1: Yes.
2: Oh, not me, sugar. Well, I wouldn't make that climb for anything.
1: I know it was you. And yesterday you on the Rue Aurea.
2: If that's the section where the goldsmiths have their shops, you're mistaken. I aim to cover that tomorrow.
1: You are lying.
2: Not me, no man. You ask anybody. They'll tell you Dixie Harris ain't told a lie since he was knee-high to a grasshopper. No, ma'am, it must have been some other tourist in a white suit.
1: Well, in the future, you will be so good as to leave me alone.
2: Why, sure, Maria, anything you say.
1: How did you know my name is Maria?
2: Did I call you that?
1: Yes.
2: Well, now, what do you know? I guess there must be something in that mental telepathy business after all.
1: I demand to know why you are following me.
2: Well, I told you, honey, I'm just doing a little sightseeing. And you're the prettiest sight I've seen in all of Portugal. Now, you can't blame a fella if he comes back for a second look, can you? I'll be seeing you, sugar.

0: Can I help the senorita?
1: Please. My name is Maria Costa.
0: Oh, yes. Senor Butler is expecting you. Just follow me.
1: Has he been waiting long?
0: Oh, perhaps a half hour.
2: Maria.
1: Oh, hello, Stephen.
2: I was beginning to worry. Yeah.
1: Oh, thank you, darling.
0: Would the senor care to order now?
2: Yes, I think so. What would you like, Maria?
1: Oh, a double Smirnoff and orange juice.
2: Double?
1: I developed a great fondness for vodka.
2: All right, Jose, I'll have the same.
0: Oh, very good, senor.
1: Oh, Stephen, it is so good to see you. I cannot tell you how glad I am. Ever since you called this morning, I felt like a bird.
2: All right, Maria, what's up?
1: What's up?
2: Why are you so nervous? Hmm? Has my wife been bothering you again?
1: Oh, no, Stephen, honest.
2: Then what happened?
1: Nothing, sweetheart.
2: Now, don't tell me that. You're trembling all over. What happened?
1: I do not wish to worry you, Stephen. You have enough trouble at home with Anne.
2: Come on, Maria, I want to know.
1: Well, some man has been following me.
2: What?
1: Ever since Thursday. I think his name is Dixie Harris.
2: Dixie Harris? Was he an American?
1: Yes.
2: What does he look like?
1: Well, perhaps as tall as you, but much heavier.
2: Is he wearing a white suit and a white Panama hat?
1: You know him?
2: I saw him in Black Horse Square on Monday and in Alcantara on the day that...
0: I have your order.
2: Well, thank you.
0: Will there be anything else?
2: Not just now.
0: Yes, good, senor.
1: What does it mean, Stephen?
2: Hmm?
1: Why is this man following us?
2: I don't know, honey. But I sure intend to find out. I'll drink up and I'll get with it.
3: Hello?
4: Have I the honor talking to that distinguished gentleman known far and wide as the Falcon?
3: How are you, Dixie?
4: How in the world did you know it was me?
3: I recognized you by a white suit. How are we doing?
4: Well, not so hot, Mike. Maria spotted me.
3: When?
4: This morning in Alfama.
3: Tough.
4: I'm sorry, pal, but it couldn't be helped. Though I managed to tail her to the Cafe Europa where she heisted a couple with Steve Butler.
3: Always Steve Butler, isn't it?
4: Uh-huh.
3: You learn anything else?
4: No, not a single blessed thing. If you ask me, friend, we got a bum steer. That gal's no spy.
3: Now, what about those confidential reports from the embassy we found in her apartment?
4: I'm beginning to think they were planted.
3: By whom?
4: By the same little lady who gave us the original tip.
3: Are you able to latch onto her again?
4: Nope. That name she used was a phony.
3: Well, I don't get it.
4: Me neither. But a lady 6'2" and even somebody's trying to frame Maria. What gets me is why.
3: Yeah, that's a very good question, Dixie. I'll get busy on the answer right away. Keep in touch, fella. I may have news for you real soon.
2: You, Stephen Butler?
5: That's right.
2: My name is Mike Waring.
5: Oh, of course. Army intelligence informed us you'll be dropping by. You probably want to see the ambassador.
2: Oh, there's no need to bother him. You're his aide, aren't you?
5: Yes.
2: Well, I think you can give me all the information I need.
5: Sit down, won't you?
2: Thanks. Mm-hmm.
5: Cigarette?
2: Yeah, please. You, see much of Maria Costa these days?
5: What?
2: Maria Costa, the girl who works in the coding department.
5: Well... working together in the embassy, naturally, I run into her every once in a while.
2: Yeah, naturally, but how about on the outside?
5: Why should I?
2: No good reason. Suppose I told you she was a spy.
5: That's ridiculous.
2: We found confidential material in her apartment.
5: I don't believe it.
2: Well, that's your privilege. Did she ever try to pump you?
5: Of course not.
2: You're a married man, aren't you, Butler?
5: Oh, what's that got to do with it?
2: Nothing. What does your wife look like?
5: Why?
2: I'm just curious. We got our tip about Maria from a tall, statuesque blonde.
5: A blonde?
2: Yeah, blue eyes, fair complexion. Little birthmark on the right cheek. You know her?
5: No. You sure? Are you calling me a liar?
2: Oh, heaven forbid. I was just wondering why she would try to frame Miss Costa.
5: I have no idea.
2: Yeah, well, if through some accident you find out, give me a jingle, huh? I'm staying at the Prince George.
5: I'll bear that in mind, Waring, but I can't make you any promises. If I learn anything, you can trust me to do the right thing.

0: Hello, Ann.
1: Oh, Steve, you startled me. I didn't think you'd be home.
0: Yeah, it is kind of early for me.
1: Oh, I gotta get off my feet. I had the most miserable day. Oh.
0: I had a pretty lousy one myself. A fellow named Mike Waring dropped in to see me.
1: Who?
0: Mike Waring. He's with Army Intelligence. Seems they got a tip that Maria Custer was a spy.
1: Really?
0: Really. According to Waring, his informant was, how did he put it? Oh, yes. A tall, statuesque blonde with a birthmark on her right cheek.
1: Darling, you're not suggesting
0: yes,
1: that...
0: Yes, I am.
1: You're being absurd. Why should I?
0: Because you're out of your mind.
1: All right, Mr. Butler, I did it. Sure, I sicked Army Intelligence on your precious Maria. Why don't you ask me why?
0: I don't have to.
1: No? Do you think I was blind? I know you're in love with her.
0: You know, it's a funny thing, Ann. I bet I've heard you say that 1,000 times in the last 7 years, and for once in your life, you're right.
1: No.
0: Yes, this time you've hit the nail right on the head.
1: Steve, you don't mean that. You couldn't. You're just trying to hurt me.
0: I don't have to. You're the kind who hurts herself.
1: Steve, please, listen to me. I know I was wrong, but I love you so much. Darling, every time you look at a woman, I go crazy.
0: I know.
1: You gotta understand, I just do these awful things because I'm so afraid of losing you.
0: Well, you have, now.
1: No! You love me. You know you do.
0: It's all over, Ann. I'm gonna marry Maria.
1: No! I couldn't live without you.
0: You better get used to the idea. I'm moving out now.
1: I won't let you go.
0: Stop it.
1: I'll kill her. So help me, if you move out of here, I'll kill her.
0: You're insane.
1: Stephen, don't go. I promise you,
0: I'll
1: darling.
0: I'll send for my things in the morning.
1: Steve!

0: Continental Hotel. Your order, please.
1: This is Louise Butler in 419.
0: Yes, Senora.
1: What's the house detective's name?
0: The house detective, Luis Machado.
1: Oh,
0: are you having difficulty, Senora?
1: No, I just would like to see Senor Machado. Is he around?
0: Not just now, Senora.
1: Well, the moment he comes in, will you please send him up to my room? It's very important. You might even say it's a matter of life and death.

0: Senora Butler?
1: Yeah?
0: I am Luis Machado.
1: Oh, yeah. Come on in.
0: Obrigado.
1: Suppose we sit right here, huh?
0: Oh, the telephone operator said...
1: I know, but wouldn't you care for something to drink first?
0: Oh, senor, I am on duty. The management expects me to do...
1: What the management doesn't know won't hurt them, will it?
0: See how true.
1: There we are.
0: The senor is most kind. If there is any way I can reciprocate...
1: There is.
0: You have but to command Luis Machado.
1: How would you like to make yourself $500 American?
0: I would like it very much.
1: You must know all sorts of dangerous criminals.
0: Oh, unfortunately, yes. It is unavoidable in my calling.
1: You know a professional killer?
0: Hmm?
1: A man who would commit murder for a price.
0: Senora Butler.
1: I'll pay him $5,000.
0: You are jesting, no?
1: $5,000 cash and $500 for you. I got the money right here in my purse.
0: It pleases the senora to make fun of Luis Machado, eh?
1: You don't believe me?
0: Oh, naturally not. If I did, it would be my sacred duty to inform the police.
1: You're right, senor. I was just pulling your leg. It was just a bad joke.
0: Are you relieved for the moment?
1: You thought I really meant it, huh?
0: Yes.
1: What would I want with a hired killer? After all, if you want a job done right, there's nothing like doing it yourself, huh?
0: I do not understand.
1: That's not important. Senor, I hate to rush you, but would you mind finishing your drink?
0: Eh?
1: I just remembered I got something to do.

0: Now back to the adventures of the Falcon.
1: Well, there's one nice thing you can say about being married to a girl like Ann Butler. Makes life kind of interesting. You never know what she's going to cook up next. While Mrs. Butler was comparing recipes with Luis Machado, the obliging hotel detective, Dixie Harris and I were cruising on the Avenida de Liberdade, past the obelisk which commemorates the liberation of Portugal from Spanish rule. But Dixie never even noticed it. Apparently he thought I was a more interesting sight.
2: What's eating you, Mike? You look unhappy.
1: Yeah, that's me. Old transparent face wearing.
2: You worrying about that Maria Cost?
1: Uh-huh.
2: Ain't you convinced yet she was framed? She's no spy.
1: That's what bothers me, Dixie.
2: I don't get you.
1: Watch it. You almost got that pedestrian.
2: Shucks, and I thought I had him for sure. What'd you make of Steve Butler?
1: Strictly the lanolin plus type, a real smoothie.
2: That's where I had him pegged, too. But I figure he's real gone on Maria.
1: Yeah, which forces us to the unhappy conclusion that the frame for Maria was staged by his wife.
2: Hey, you think that's who our blonde tipster was?
1: But deaf.
2: Well, wait till she finds out a little stunt fell flat on its face. She's going to be real annoyed.
1: And a gal like Ann Butler believes in the old saw, if you don't succeed at first, try again.
2: What do you think she'll try next?
1: No telling.
2: Yeah, I guess you're right. Duncan, I once knew a doll like that back in Atlanta. She was real crazy about a friend of mine and real jealous, too. Man, every time she blew her cork, you'd have to make for the hills, because that gal was murder.
1: She was what?
2: Murder!
1: Yeah, that's what I thought you said. Where does Maria Costa live?
2: Right off the road to Prince Pitt.
1: Well, turn this heat around. Let's go.
2: Hey, you don't think Miss Butler...
1: I think she's exactly the same type as that girl you knew in Atlanta. Step on it, boy. We got to make like the Marines.

0: Si, senores.
1: Let's get out of here, Mike.
0: Just a moment, please. You are looking for someone?
2: Yeah, but I don't think we'll find her in. Is this Maria Costa's apartment?
0: It is.
1: Uh-huh. That's what I was afraid of.
0: Excuse me.
2: Oh, don't mind him, Lieutenant. He always acts like this when he sees a man in a blue uniform. He's from the South. He keeps forgetting the Civil War is over.
0: That is most amusing. May I inquire as to your names?
2: Sure, I'm Mike Waring, and this is Dixie Harris. We're attached to American Intelligence.
0: I see. Be so good as to enter.
2: Now, where is she?
0: In the bedroom.
2: Dead?
0: She was shot twice.
1: Tough.
0: Obviously, this does not come as a surprise to you, senor.
2: Hardly.
0: I would be most interested to hear why.
2: Can we see her first?
0: Of course. Over here, senores.
2: Can we take a peek?
0: You would like me to remove the blanket?
2: Yes, please.
1: Holy smoke, that ain't Maria Costa.
2: No.
0: You are surprised?
2: That's the understatement of the week.
0: You do not know this lady?
2: Well, judging from the blonde hair and that birthmark on her right cheek, I'd say she was Ann Butler.
0: You are absolutely correct.
2: Where is Maria Costa?
0: Señorita Costa has momentarily disappeared, but it is of no import. We have already apprehended the assassin.
2: Who is it?
0: The victim's husband.
2: Steve Butler? I don't believe it.
0: He has even obliged us with a confession.
2: Where is he?
0: In the Palace of Justice.
2: Can I see him?
0: It will be my pleasure. This way, senor.
3: Who's there?
2: Hello, Steve.
3: Waring.
2: That's who it is.
3: The embassy send you over?
2: No, I'm here strictly on my own.
3: Why?
2: Oh, I don't know. Maybe it's because you're a fellow American in a jam, or maybe I'm just plain nosy. Cigarette?
3: Thanks.
2: Well, how are they treating you?
3: I can't complain.
2: They tell me you signed a confession.
3: Mm-hmm.
2: Why did you kill her?
3: The usual reason. We didn't get along.
2: Now, from what I hear, you haven't been getting along for years.
3: When she tried to frame Maria Costa for espionage, that was the straw that broke the camel's back.
2: So, you picked up a gun and shot her?
3: Twice.
2: Well, makes sense.
3: Thanks.
2: But why did you pick Maria's apartment to do the job?
3: Well, it seemed like the best spot.
2: Well, didn't it occur to you it might be embarrassing for Maria?
3: I guess I wasn't thinking too clearly.
2: It's funny, you impress me as a boy who always knows what he's doing. Where's Maria now?
3: I have no idea.
2: You wouldn't have made that confession to shield her.
3: To shield her? Don't tell me I impress you as the noble type.
2: Well, strangely enough, you do.
3: You're out of your mind.
2: Mm-hmm. Well, we'll find out when we latch on to Miss Costa.
3: Look, Waring, you mind your own business.
2: Well, this is my business. You're an employee of the American Embassy. So is Maria.
3: I don't want you bothering her. You understand? She had nothing to do with this.
2: You're in love with her.
3: I was not in love with her. It was just a little extracurricular activity.
2: Mm-hmm.
3: I killed Anne, and that's all there is to it.
2: Well, you ought to know best. But I like to keep an open mind. I'll be seeing you, Steve.
4: Can I assist you, senor?
2: You can if you're the house detective.
4: I am, senor. But how did you know?
2: You're wearing a derby. And my name is Michael Waring.
4: Me wear Waring?
2: Well, that's close enough.
4: And I am Luis Machado.
2: Well, I'm glad to know you, Luis. Suppose you take a look at this.
4: You are with the American Intelligence.
2: Uh-huh.
4: And there is some way I can be of aid?
2: So I think so.
4: Oh, command me, senor.
2: You heard about the senora Ann Butler?
4: Oh, yes. It is most sad. She and her husband were guests of the establishment.
2: Yes, I know. The switchboard operator tells me a couple of hours before she was murdered, she asked that you come up to her room.
4: Oh, yes. It was most puzzling.
2: Oh? What did she want?
4: Well, knowing of my profession, she wished to know if I was acquainted with someone who might commit a murder.
2: How much was she willing to pay?
4: Huh?
2: Well, naturally, she didn't expect him to work for free.
4: Oh, no, no. She said she would compensate him in the amount of $5,000 American.
2: Hmm.
4: Understandably, I was horrified. Then she explained it was all a joke.
2: Did you believe her?
4: She was an American.
2: Yeah, they'll do anything for a laugh. Well, what happened after that?
4: Well, as I took my departure, she said something Let me see if I can remember. If you wish a task well done...
2: Do it yourself.
4: Exactly.
2: Well, that explains how she wound up at Maria Costa's apartment. She went there to kill her.
4: No, it does not seem credible.
2: Well, take my word for it. That's how it happens. All right, thanks a lot, Louise.
4: I have been of some aid.
2: Oh, indeed you have. Maybe I can make it up to you real soon.

0: Hello?
1: That you, Dixie?
0: Yeah?
1: Mike Waring.
0: Oh, what's a good word, Pappy?
1: Look, I'm at the Continental. I just got through at the hotel, Dick.
0: Uh-huh. Was there any help?
1: Not much. How'd you make out?
0: I didn't.
1: Did you find out who identified Ann Butler for the police?
0: Oh, they didn't need anybody. They found a purse right next to the body.
1: Was there a gun in it?
0: Nope. Everything else but passport, driver's license, $12 and change, and her keys to the hotel.
1: What about Maria Costa?
0: Oh, she wasn't in there either.
1: I mean, have you been able to locate her?
0: Uh-uh, not yet.
1: Well, now, look, we've got to find her, Dixie. Go through her application at the embassy. She must have given the name of her close relatives. Maybe she's holed up with one of them.
0: Oh, I'll get right on it.
1: Good boy. I'm going back to my hotel. If you learn anything, lift the phone.
2: Come in, Senor Waring.
3: Huh?
2: You will be so good as to close the door?
3: Oh, yes, of course. You know, you can't beat these Portuguese hotels. If I knew my room came equipped with something like you...
2: Well, stop right there.
3: Say, isn't that an awfully big gun for a little girl?
2: I can manage. Please sit down.
3: Oh, never, while a lady is standing.
2: Oh, I insist.
3: I just wanted to show you I never forget my manners. You're Maria Costa, aren't you?
2: Yes.
3: Well, you've been giving us a lot of trouble, Maria, and we've been looking all over Lisbon for you.
2: Obviously, you did not look in the right place.
3: Obviously. You know Steve Butler confessed to his wife's murder?
2: That does not surprise me.
3: But we both know he didn't do it, don't we?
2: Then who did?
3: You. Your showing up here with a gun proves it.
2: You are absolutely correct.
3: Well, I always say if two people share a secret, it ain't no secret.
2: Is that what you always say?
3: Mm-hmm.
2: Well, I think the problem is easily resolved. If I should kill you, that would leave only one.
3: Now, wait a minute.
2: If there is a fallacy in my logic, Senor, I will be happy for you to point it out. I'll give you exactly 1 minute to try.

0: And now back to the adventures of the Falcon.
1: I don't know if you've ever been alone in a hotel room with a beautiful girl, but take my word for it, it's overrated. Especially if she's chaperoned by a gun. Still, I was awfully pleased that Maria gave me a full minute to dig up a reason why she shouldn't use it. In this day and age, most girls wouldn't have been that patient.
2: Well, senor, have you any final request?
1: Yeah, I'd like to see Brooklyn again. Look, Maria, killing me won't solve anything.
2: I believe it will.
1: It doesn't bother you they'll hang Steve Butler for his wife's murder?
2: Not at all.
1: You were in love with him.
2: You're being very childish.
1: You know he confessed to Anne's murder just to shield you.
2: And you feel I should do as much in return?
1: It's what I would have expected, yes. Seems to me...
2: It seems to me, senor, you have exhausted your allotted time. So if you will forgive me... Oh, no.
1: What happened, Angel? The gun to fire?
2: Let me go!
1: Don't be silly.
2: I'm killing
1: you. No, you don't. We only allow one chance to a customer. Come on, drop it. All right, now sit over there while I phone. Yes, come in. You behave yourself.
3: This is your wedding?
1: Ah, if it isn't Louise Machado. Yeah, come on in, Louise.
3: My visit is not inopportune.
1: No, as a matter of fact, your timing couldn't have been better.
3: Oh, but the lady...
1: Naturally, as a hotel detective, you'd think of that. This is Maria Costa.
3: Maria Costa?
1: Yeah, she just tried to kill me.
2: I will succeed yet.
1: I wouldn't make book on it, Angel. Certainly not with this gun. The firing pin is gone.
2: What?
1: Am I right, Louise?
3: Let me see. Oh, but yes, someone has filed it off. It would require a miracle for her to harm you with this.
1: Mm-hmm. Well, strictly between us, I don't think she was really trying.
2: You're insane.
3: Really, senor?
1: Don't you get it, Louise? She's in love with Steve Butler.
3: So?
1: So he confessed to shield her. Now, if she had just walked in here and did the same, what would have been my reaction?
3: Well, senor... You would have thought that she was trying to protect him.
1: That's right. I would have patted her shoulder and told her to go home like a good girl. So she decided to incriminate herself, and taking a shot at me seemed like the best way to handle it.
2: No, no!
1: Yes, yes. And being the type girl you are, you wouldn't want to see me hurt, so you filed off the firing pin, hoping it would go unnoticed in the excitement.
2: I tell you, you are wrong!
1: Just relax, Angel.
3: Hey, I do not understand. If she did not kill the senor Butler, who did?
1: Well, I'm glad you asked me that, Machado, because I just happened to be prepared with an answer. Now, who knew that Ann Butler had $5,000 on her to pay a gunman? Who alone had the opportunity to follow her over to Maria's apartment and kill her there for the bundle?
3: Who?
1: You.
3: Really, senor?
1: Now, don't be unhappy, Luis. You couldn't use that money anyway. It's not inflammable. Where you're going, you'll need money to burn.

0: Well, Dixie, looks like my plane's all warmed up. Madrid, I'm on my way.
1: Now, hold it, Pappas.
0: Oh, you don't want me to miss it.
1: You're not leaving Lisbon till you answer one question. I can see how you figured Maria didn't kill Ann. But what made you so sure Steve Butler didn't do it?
0: Well, that wouldn't have been ethical.
1: Ethical?
0: Yeah. Well, it may happen in detective stories and radio programs. But don't you know in real life, the butler never does it.
1: Ooh.
0: So long, Dixie.

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2: Box 13, with the star of Paramount Pictures, Alan Ladd, as Dan Holliday.
3: Tube. Box 13. Care of the Star Times.
4: Carl! Carl! What are you doing?
5: Nothing. I ain't doing nothing.
6: It's just a book, Holliday. Somebody sent a book to Box 13. Why?

0: now, Box 13, starring Alan Ladd as Dan Holliday.
1: Susie. Susie, come here a minute, will you?
2: Did you call me, Mr. Holliday?
1: How did you guess?
2: I heard you.
1: All right. Now that we've cleared that up, how about this book?
2: That one?
1: This one.
2: It came in the mail for Box 13.
1: You're sure?
2: Sure, I'm sure, Mr. Holliday. The wrapping paper's right in the wastebasket there. I'll get it and show you. Here.
1: Addressed, printed. Blocked letters. Shaky hand. Susie, did any letter come with this?
2: Just a book.
1: Ex Libris. Robert N. Chase. All right, Susie, we've got a problem. Somebody sends me a book from the library of Robert N. Chase. Why?
2: Maybe it's a bestseller.
1: Yeah, in its day it was. Still is. The Poems of Sir Walter Scott.
2: Do you like poetry, Mr. Holliday?
1: Love it, Susie. Just love it. Listen. If thou wouldst view fair Melrose aright, go visit it by the pale moonlight. The gay beams of lightsome day gild, but to flout the ruins gray. Pretty, huh?
2: What's it mean, Mr. Holliday?
1: Susie, you're asking the jackpot question. The book's broken to fall open at this poem.
2: Why?
1: We're in a rut. There's one way to get out of it. If anyone calls for me, I'll be in the morgue. It's our time.
3: Sure. Robert N. Chase. We've got plenty about him, Holliday.
1: Well, let me have it.
3: You ought to remember him.
1: Vaguely, I do. All right, Mac, what do we got?
4: Headlines. Lots of them.
1: Headlines, huh? What's he been doing?
4: Same thing he's been doing for the past 10 years.
1: He's in a rut, too.
4: 6 foot deep.
1: Dead?
4: Here. You read all about it, Dan.
1: Socialites dead in tragic blaze. Well, sure, I remember now. But ten years ago, I was cutting my reporter's teeth on a police team.
4: Yeah, that's right. A cop wouldn't get a juicy story like this together.
1: Son near death. Daughter at school escapes tragedy. Last night, fire struck the Robert M. Chase mansion. Blaze unnoticed until too late, spread rapidly. Injured son not expected to live.
4: He did, though.
1: Uh-huh, I see. Mildred Chase, 18, was attending a college function when the flames took the lives of her parents and swept rapidly through the palatial country estate, Fair Melrose. They were... Fair Melrose?
4: Yeah, that was the name of the estate.
1: Fair Melrose. Mac, the Chase girl, got anything on her?
4: What paper didn't have?
1: What do you mean?
4: You know, too much dough, spoiled kid, wrong company. She ran smack into the gossip stuff almost every week.
1: Know where she is now?
4: Well, she dropped back after the fire. It kind of cooled her off.
1: You've been a good girl ever since, is that it?
4: Well, that's it. I tell you what, Dan, drop upstairs to see Mona in society. She can give you the dope.
1: All right. Thanks, Mac. Say, you must come and visit my morgue sometime.
4: I like this one.

0: read about characters. I don't have to bump into them.
1: Ah, but mine move around, Mac, and sometimes too fast.
2: Oui, monsieur?
1: Ah, three French are engaged.
2: You wish to see someone, monsieur?
1: Yes, Miss Chase. Miss Mildred Chase.
2: You have an appointment?
1: Is that an offer or a business question?
2: Monsieur, if you would tell me
3: what... Yes, what is it?
2: Is there someone here, mademoiselle?
3: I don't wish to be disturbed.
2: I'm sorry, monsieur, but mademoiselle Chase, she is not wrong.
1: Oh, I see. Then you've got a talking piano.
2: Oh, please, monsieur. I cannot let you in. You are mademoiselle.
1: Yes, I did. But if you will go in and tell mademoiselle that Sir Walter Scott is waiting to see her, I'm sure she'll listen. What do you say?
2: Well,
1: Vive la France.
2: All right. You wait here. But I cannot see.
3: Yes? What is it?
4: What do you want?
1: Oh, I'm sorry, Miss Chase. I have to see you.
4: Well, I don't know you. I've never seen you before.
1: Well, lots of people haven't. But my name's Dan Holliday.
4: The name means nothing to me.
1: It means everything to my mother.
4: What do you want?
1: I'm sorry, Miss Chase, bursting in like this. But I've come to see you about Fair Melrose.
4: Who are you?
1: Oh, I told you. Dan Holliday. Occupation, fiction writer.
4: And are you writing now, Mr. Holliday?
1: Maybe. Oh, is this yours?
4: Mine. That book.
1: Here, take it.
4: Where did you get it?
1: You don't know me.
4: No. Where did you get it?
1: But you do recognize it.
4: Yes. It was part of my father's collection. I asked you, how did you get it?
1: Through the mail. It's addressed to Box 13, care of the Star Times. But doesn't that mean anything?
4: No. Nothing at all.
1: You should read the classified ads, Miss Chase. Box 13, adventure wanted, will go anywhere, do anything.
4: But
1: you
4: thank
1: see,
4: Thank you for bringing the book back to me, Mr. Holliday.
1: You don't have any idea why the book was sent to me?
4: Oh, I don't know any more about it than you do.
1: Maybe you don't.
4: That's right. Colette will show you
1: all. Is there anything suspicious about the fire that destroyed Fair Melrose?
4: Mr. Holliday, I don't know what you have in mind, but that was a cruel thing to say. A hateful thing. You're not proud of it, are you?
1: I'm nothing one way or the other, Miss Chase. But that book was sent to me. It was broken to fall open at the poems about Fair Melrose. I'd just like to know why.
4: I know nothing about it. All I know is that fire took my mother and father.
1: It's very sad, Miss Chase.
4: And my poor brother was left a hopeless invalid, completely paralyzed, unable to speak, to move.
1: Where is your brother now?
4: At Fair Melrose. The place he always loved.
1: But I thought it was destroyed by fire 10 years ago.
4: Yes. But one wing remains standing.
1: Your brother is there alone?
4: Yes. That's where he would want to be. And I arranged for someone to care for him.
1: Oh, I see.
4: And now, Mr. Holliday, I'd like to forget all this.
1: Well, I'm sorry to have bothered you, Miss Chase. I was merely curious about that book.
4: I know nothing about it. All I want to do is to forget. To forget.

0: What you want this hour of the night?
1: I'm looking for Fair Melrose.
0: Eh? What for?
1: Will you tell me how I can get there? I'm lost.
0: Stay lost, then.
1: Just a minute, please.
0: Get your foot out of the door. Get.
1: Don't be afraid. I'm not going to harm you. I just want to know the way to Fair Melrose.
0: Eh, what for?
1: I've got business there.
0: You're lying. Nobody's got no business there. Nobody.
1: All right, I'm nobody. Is your house on the ground?
0: Yeah, it should be. Been here for 30 years.
1: Oh. Nice little cottage you've got here.
0: What you want to go up there for?
1: To look at it.
0: Huh? What for?
1: Nice waltz we're having.
0: Young fella, I asked you a question, and you ain't answered.
1: All right. I want to find out about the fire.
0: Well, ain't nothing nobody needs to find out about it. It was a visitation of the Lord. It was a judgment on the sin that was going on. Heaven rained fire that night and wiped out the last of Babylon.
1: I'm not sure I got all that.
0: Oh, the wages of sin is death. Now you know.
1: Wait a minute. Were you here that night?
0: Me and Carl.
1: Carl?
0: Yes, my husband. He was down here and seen the fire eaten up like the vengeance of the angels. We seen it, young fella. It was a judgment. A judgment for the years of sin. We didn't have to do no more caretaking after that night. Providence took care for us.
1: You and Carl, caretakers, is that it?
0: That's right. only one wing to take care of now. Only one wing, and him.
1: Oh, the brother.
0: Yes, yes, him that can't move or talk or hear. That's where they brung him, and that's where he stayed. Now, you get. I talked enough.
1: I wonder. How do I get up there?
0: You're still going up, huh?
1: More than ever now. Which way?
0: Straight up the canyon, turn left, it's top of the hill.
1: Thanks.
0: Well, maybe you should have picked a lighter night. Yes, one with a moon.
1: Maybe she's right, Holiday. Definitely no night for a picnic. Who said it's going to be a picnic?

Anybody here? Hello? I'm the same to you with feathers on.

0: Light a match, Holiday. Don't be so stupid. Is anyone here? Mr. Chase? Oh, Mr. Chase. Holy mackerel. Who are you? Answer me.
1: You are listening to Box 13, starring Alan Ladd as Dan Holiday. And now, back to Box 13, starring Alan Ladd as Dan Holiday.
2: Nice baritone voice you got there, Holiday.
0: Clean. Inspector Clean. Where am I?
2: Hospital.
0: What for?
2: For your head. There's a little dent in it, about 2 inches deep.
0: Oh, I remember. Where is he?
2: He? Who?
0: The body.
2: Oh, the body. What body?
0: Wait a minute. Wait a minute. How did you get in? Who found me? Who told you all about this?
2: The old girl, caretaker's wife. She found you.
0: Oh. Kling, I saw a body in Fair Melrose.
2: Holiday, I don't know what merry-go-round you're on, but keep up this way and you'll get the brass ring through your nose.
0: How do I get out of this place?
2: Walk out.
0: Thanks.
2: What are you going to do now?
0: Why?
2: I want to know where to pick up the body.
0: Keep in touch, Kling.
2: What have you got in mind?
0: A date. A date with a beautiful young lady. Slightly hysterical and more than a little mysterious. But interesting.
3: What do you want here again, Mr. Holiday?
0: More to the point, what do you want?
3: Will you please leave?
0: Every time I come here, I get invited to leave.
3: I don't know what you're doing, Mr. Holiday, but it's none of your business. You ought to...
0: I went to Fair Melrose last night.
3: What for?
0: I wanted to see it. And your brother.
3: You mustn't see him.
0: Why not? What did he do, Miss Chase?
3: Please leave him alone.
0: All right. Did you go to Melrose last night?
3: No. I haven't been there for 10 years.
0: You weren't there the night of the fire either, were you?
3: No, I wasn't.
0: All right. I'll take your word for it. Now, mind if I ask you one more question?
3: If you'll go, I'll answer it.
0: It's a deal. What are you afraid of?
3: Nothing.
0: That's your answer?
3: Yes. I'd almost forgotten that horrible night until you came here. For 10 years I've lived away from it, keeping it away from me. Now you've brought it all back. Don't you have any pity?
0: Lots of it, Miss Chase. For a lot of people. Particularly you. Well,

0: Why do you want to see him, sir?
1: I've got to. I want to talk with him.
0: He can't talk. He can't hear.
1: He's in the only thing left by the fire.
0: Well, that he is. You still want to go up to see him?
1: Yes, I do.
0: The chases. Devil's brood, all of them. Devil's brood. The young'un with her temper, screaming at her mother and father. And him that's upstairs now, always fighting with his sister. The fire was a visitation and a judgment of providence. There he is.
1: Oh, no.
0: That's him.
1: You stay here. Mr. Chase.
0: Can't hear you.
1: Shut up. Mr. Chase, I'm Dan Holliday. Box 13. Box 13, do you understand?
0: Nodding his head. That's all he can do.
1: Mr. Chase, you wanted to see me. You sent me that book. You had Carl send it to me. Is that right? Nod your head if that's right. Good. Now why?
0: He can hear.
1: You can hear me a little, can't you, Mr. Chase? Good. Why did you send me that book? Why did you want me to come here? He wants me to look around, Bertha. At what? At what?
0: Ain't nothing in here. Ain't nothing.
1: Look, Mr. Chase, I'll walk around the room. I'll watch you. When you want me to stop, nod your head. Understand? Good. Now watch me. Here, this trophy case. That's it? What about it? What do you want me to see in this? Good. Bertha, come here.
0: I ain't coming in.
1: I said come here. Come on. Take a good look at this trophy case, Bertha. A good look.
0: Oh, I don't see nothing.
1: There's a plaque missing from its place. There's heavy dust around behind all those cups and trophies, but there's a clean spot here where a plaque stood. No dust, Bertha. No dust. Someone took a plaque from here not more than a few days ago. Did you?
0: I ain't touched nothing. Never touched nothing.
1: Mr. Chase, that plaque, whose was it? Yours? No. Your father's? Mother's? Mildred's. It was hers. But someone took it. Mr. Chase, try to understand. Try to answer. Please, you've got to.
0: He can't.
1: Mr. Chase, try hard. Try hard to hear me
0: again.
1: Let
0: him alone. He can't do no more.
1: Stay with him, Bertha. Don't leave him for a minute. Do you hear? Oh, hello there.
2: Hello, Holliday.
1: Inspector, I'm in a hurry.
2: No, it looks like it. But you can't spare a poor cop a couple of minutes to explain something, can't you?
1: What?
2: A body. We found it. In a ravine about a mile down the road.
1: All right, you found the body. Now I'm in a hurry. I gotta go.
2: Not so fast, Holliday. There are a couple of questions I'd like to ask you.
1: Later, Kling, later. You know where to reach me?
2: Holliday. Come back, Holliday. I said come back here.
3: Why'd you care about 13?

0: You saw my brother, Miss Holliday?
1: Yes, I saw him. Oh, please keep playing.
0: I don't know why I let you in here.
1: I do.
0: Can't you leave me alone?
1: Please, the piano. I like to hear it.
0: What did you find out?
1: So you don't know why anyone would have taken that plaque from the trophy case?
0: No!
1: Your brother managed to tell me it was yours.
0: You are... Where was it?
1: In the lower right-hand corner of the trophy case.
0: Lower right-hand corner? Lower...
1: That mean anything?
0: Well, if it's a plaque I won for dramatics at Merrifield Academy.
1: I don't get it. What value does it have?
0: It isn't worth anything except...
1: Except what?
0: The plaque was presented to me at a dinner at Merrifield.
1: So, go on.
0: The dinner was the night of the fire at Melrose.
1: And the plaque would prove you were at Merrifield the night of the fire?
0: Yes.
1: But somebody wants people to think you were at Fair Melrose. Were you?
0: No. How many times do I have to say that?
1: That's enough. Who hates you, Miss Chase?
0: My brother.
1: Your brother?
0: They all hated me. My mother, my father, my brother. Sometimes I think I hated them. Watching me, seeing my friends, cutting me off from the friends I picked. I couldn't stand it.
1: I see. All right, Miss Chase. We'll forget it for now. But can I come back this evening?
0: Why?
1: I said before I wanted to help you. That still goes. Miss Chase, it still goes.
0: Please sit down, Mr. Holliday.
1: Thanks, Miss Chase.
0: Do you have anything to tell me?
1: A few things, yes. But first, is there anything you want to tell me?
0: Tell you? Why, no.
1: You should.
0: Positive. What could I tell you?
1: A story.
0: I don't know what you mean.
1: All right, I'll explain.
0: Must you play the piano?
1: No, but I'd like to. Miss Chase, let me tell you a story.
0: What about?
1: Well, I don't know whether it's exact or not. You see, I have to guess a lot. Fill in details myself. But this story is about a girl, an 18-year-old girl. That is, she was 18 10 years ago.
0: And what's that got to do with me?
1: Oh, you might be the girl, Miss Chase. Wild, with a temper. Bad temper. She had a lot of fights with her parents. Mostly about the friends she had. The way she ran around.
0: What are you trying to say?
1: That one night, this girl set fire to her home in a fit of temper. After a fight with her parents. Maybe she didn't mean to do what she did. But the fire destroyed her home almost completely. It meant the death of her parents and it made her brother a...
0: You're making this up. You're guessing.
1: I said I had to guess.
0: I was at Merrifield the night of the fire.
1: For a while. I checked. Found out you left early enough to get to Melrose. And you brought a plaque with you. The one you'd won for dramatics.
0: Well, I brought it to Melrose later. The next day or the next... I don't remember.
1: No, that's no good, Miss Chase. It's too hard to believe that anyone would walk into a ruined home and put a plaque in a trophy case. I say you took it to Melrose, then had the fight with your mother and father.
0: You're lying.
1: I don't think so.
0: I took it there after the fire.
1: Why is it missing? Want me to look around your apartment for it, Miss Chase? Or send for the police to look for it?
0: No.
1: Why not, if you haven't got it? Why are you afraid to let me look for it? So I am right. Now let's get on with the story. For 10 years you held the secret. There's nothing to connect you with the fire at Melrose except that plaque. The years that fire's on your mind. Day after day you have to live with the secret. Wondering if there's anything that will connect you with that night. But there's nothing. There's nothing. Then you remember that plaque. It will prove that you were at Melrose. Because the date engraved on it is the same as the date of the fire.
0: No, I tell you it's not true.
1: So there's only one thing to do. Get that plaque out of Melrose. But you didn't count on one thing. Your brother. Day after day he saw that trophy case. Day after day, it was the same. Never changing. Like the four walls he had to stare at. But suddenly, it's different. There's something missing. He racks his brains and he remembers. He remembers the plaque that was there. When he was able to read, he must have read about the fire. How you escaped the tragedy by being at school that night. How lucky everyone said you were. He read how you were presented with a plaque for dramatics. And his tortured mind puts two and two together. And he arrived at the conclusion that you were at Melrose. Home. The night of the fire. Well, Miss Chase, would you like that story?
0: There's nothing you can prove.
1: Maybe not. But how about Carl's murder? You killed him. Because you thought Carl was me last night.
0: No. What are you doing?
1: Calling the police. It's for them now. I think they'll prove you killed Carl. They're good at that sort of thing, Miss Chase. Very good.
0: No, please. What do you want? Money? I'll give you money, anything, only don't call them.
1: Why not?
0: Please.
1: Hello, Inspector.
0: They hated me, all of them.
1: Okay,
0: I hated them, and you. I hate you.
1: Look out. Get
0: up. Oh, no.
1: Hello, Kling. Holiday. Come to the Sunview Apartments now. I just rang down the curtain on a 10-year dramatic act.

0: It must have been awful thrilling, Mr. Holliday.
1: Yeah, sure, Susie. About as throwing dirt in the guy's face.
0: Oh. Well, here's some more mail for Box 13.
1: Later, Susie, later.
0: But here's something maybe you ought to look into.
1: What?
0: If you subscribe to this book club, you get a free set of Sir Walter Scott's poems.
1: Oh, fine, fine. Good night, Susie.
2: Next week, same time, Alan Ladd stars as Dan Holliday in Box 13. Alan Ladd appears through the courtesy of Paramount Pictures and may currently be seen in Wild Harvest. Box 13 is directed by Russell Hughes. Original music is composed and conducted by Rudy Schrager, with an original story by Frank Hart Tausig. The part of Susie is played by Sylvia Picker. This is a Mayfair production.

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0: The Adventures of Frank Grace, starring Paul Dubov, with Tony Barrett as Mark Donovan. The war changed many things, the face of the earth and the people on it. Before the war, Frank Grace worked as an attorney. But he traded his law books for the cloak and dagger of the OSS. And when it was over, his former life was over too. Adventure had become his business. The Adventures of Frank Grace.

0: Now we join Frank Race for the adventure of the Big Top. The words Florida and winter never seem to make sense when you put them together. But when circus people speak of winter quarters, they're usually talking about Florida in the off-season. Yet even in its off-season, the circus is still a spread of bespangled excitement. Even in winter quarters, it sprawls and sweats and in spots smells to high heaven. At the moment, Mark Donovan and I happen to be in one of those spots.
1: Oh, brother. There's suddenly an aroma around here which don't have nothing to do with them roses of Picardy which they sing about.
0: It's probably those giraffes over there, Mark.
1: Leave us get out of here before I start staggering. Oh, thank Booth is here in the fog like this.
0: Cut it out. I'm looking for Mr. McClune. We're supposed to meet him here.
1: Yeah. Couldn't be the guy over there by the water in Chocolate.
0: Could be and is. Come on, Mark.
1: Look, Grace, who is this guy, McClune?
0: Multimillionaire. Owns half the hotels down here.
1: So you're an insurance investigator, and you come all the way to Florida to meet a guy at the circus. That's fine, but I don't get it.
0: Mr. McClune is worried about his wife's welfare. He wrote of his worry to the Medina Life Insurance Company. Seems they indemnify her life for $1 million, and they saw fit to send me down here.
1: Multimillionaire, huh? You don't look it to me, brother. You don't look it.
0: Mark was right. Phineas J. McClune looked about as tycoonish as the second base of an off-pitch choral group. He was an aged little man with a puckered expression, and his hand clasp had all the warmth of a blackjack dealer's smile.
2: Suppose you're wondering why I suggested this as a meeting place, Mr. Ray. Because I don't wish my wife to know about you. And since the circus seems to be so much in the picture, it's only natural that we meet here, don't you think?
0: I may think so, Mr. McClune, in a minute.
2: Yeah, do you know my wife, Mr. Ray?
0: Only through the newspapers. She's quite a social leader.
2: Oh, a great social leader. One of the first ladies of our adopted state. And that's just why I can't understand all this.
0: All what, Mr. McClune?
2: Well, these circus ruffians threaten you.
0: Is that your problem?
2: Of course, it could be caused by her attitude. She's not in favor of circuses. She firmly believes they have a disturbing influence on the younger generation. A very disturbing influence.
1: Oh, now, wait a minute. That's a lot of malarkey. Circus never hurt no kid I ever know. But a circus is as important to a kid as Christmas or the 4th of July.
2: Yes, well, you may be right. Who are you, by the way?
0: My assistant, Mr. Donovan.
1: Oh, yeah.
2: Oh, of course. Well, you may be quite right, Mr. Landigan.
1: No, Donovan.
2: Oh, of course. Yeah. But my wife... Well, a number of circus people have appeared at our home of late, and Mrs. McClune always seems to have to argue with them to get them to leave. And I want you to look into it, Mr. Race.
0: Well, then I'd better have a chance to talk to her, don't you think?
2: You believe that's necessary?
0: Seems so to me.
2: Well, if you think you need to, you're a very dominant woman, very dominant, but... very well, Mr. Race. If you'll come to my home this evening, say about 7.
0: That's fine, fine.
2: Very well then, Mr. Race. I shall be expecting you. Oh, and you too, Mr. Demijohn.
1: What?
2: Your odd name, that, isn't it? Are there many more of you?
1: Yeah, they told me quite a few, Mr. McClune, quite a few.
2: Really? Well, there's plenty of numbers, isn't there? Good day, gentlemen. I shall see you this evening.
1: Hey, Race.
0: Yes, Mark.
1: Look, don't Demi have a meaning of some kind?
0: Yes, it means half.
1: Oh, that's ridiculous. How could I be half, John? That old guy sounds cracked to me.
0: He seems rather eccentric, all right.
1: Hey, he couldn't have been kidding me, could he?
0: I don't think he meant to, Mark.
1: I wish I was sure. I certainly wish I was sure.
0: Mark and I didn't leave right away. There was nostalgia there for both of us. So we did some more prowling around, going from the animal section into a tent where aerialists worked aloft and clowns cavorted in the sawdust, perfecting routines for the opening of the tour only a week or so away. And it was while we watched that Mark nudged me.
1: We are being given the big double O, Joe. Maybe we ain't welcome around here.
0: Where?
1: Them two over there. The clown, the other guy. Here they come now. And they ain't all smiles.
0: There's no reason for trouble, Mark. Take it easy.
3: Hey, yo.
1: Yeah, what do you have?
3: What are you doing around here? Who are you?
1: Oh, just a couple of tourists. Who are you?
3: Get this dude, Ben. He wants to know who we are.
4: Yeah, comic. You heard the question, Rube. What are you doing around here?
0: No harm. We've just been taking in the sights.
3: Taking in the sights, huh? Come on with us.
1: What for?
3: Just because we say so, that's all.
1: You guys call me a comic. You want to know something, fellas? Look, to back up that chatter, you're going to need reinforcements.
3: You're asking for a lesson, Ben.
4: Yeah, especially the Gabby one. And school starts with this.
1: That's called beating a guy to the punch, Ben. And now you got sawdust on the back of your lap.
4: Yeah, but we'll see how long you last.
1: Hey, Race, here come the reinforcements. Time to duck.
0: We ducked, only to find it a lost cause. There were too many of them coming from too many directions. We gave up dodging, tried breaking through. But I knew it was going to be like an off-tackle smash going sour, and it was. Oh! It was probably about 20 minutes later that I stopped spitting sawdust and sat up. We were on the wooden floor now. After we'd been rendered helpless, Mark and I had been spread-eagled across half a dozen shoulders and carried to some sort of an office. I looked at the base of the swivel chair and at the feet of some man who sat in it. He spoke to us.
5: Don't you know what can't be done?
1: What can't be done?
5: Winning a fight from circus hands in their home ground?
1: Yeah, well, just the same.
5: Just the same what?
1: Yeah, just the same, we didn't do so bad. A couple of those creeps had their noses in the dirt just as deep as we had ours.
5: Well, next time you come, buy tickets, will you? We can use the money.
0: Something in that voice made me look higher up till I stared into a face out of the past. A face wearing a broad grin.
5: I've been wondering when you were going to recognize me, Race.
4: What? Larry LeClaire.
1: Ah, you son of a gun, you. When I saw who the boys had dragged in here, I could hardly believe my eyes.
6: Hey, Mark, you've heard me speak of this fellow. Larry LeClaire served in the OSS with me.
1: Yeah,
6: best judo man we had.
1: Yes.
5: I recall you giving me plenty of trouble on occasion.
6: Hey, what are you doing here?
5: Forgetting something, aren't you, Race? My full name, Lawrence Lansing LeClaire. And this outfit?
6: Happens to be the Lansing Brothers Circus. You mean you're running the show?
5: Yes, Race, I'm running it. Inherited a lot of stock from my mother. Got control about 3 years ago. Not that I'm doing so well. Financially, the Lansing Brothers Circus is limping badly. Ah, but never mind that. Come on down to the pie car with me. Maybe some coffee will soothe those bruises, huh?
0: He told us more about it as we sat at the food counter of the show's pet lounging spot. Circus was running into bad luck. Had been for some time. There'd been recent sabotage, which was why Mark and I'd been jumped as strangers who might be out to do some more damage.
5: We figure it could be coming from some of the smaller carnivals, probably trying to chop us down to their size. And they might do it before long.
1: Yeah, but Lansing Brothers, why, that's one of the biggest shows in the business.
5: We were hurt badly about 18 months ago, Donovan. Had a big blowdown in the Middle West. Lost a lot of equipment, even animals. Hurt us badly. And we've been taking it on the chin here. Two fires in the last few weeks. First one took $20,000 worth of food supplies. Second one burned a dozen trucks and a lot of canvas. Now you hardly believe it, Race, but I don't have the funds to get the show to Atlanta. Our first date for the new season.
0: Oh, but Larry, can't you borrow some money?
5: I'm already up to my neck, to the tune of $250,000. It has to be paid out in the next 4 months.
1: Oh, that's awful. Some people think they got troubles.
5: Well, I've got one possible out. The Amalgamated Women's Clubs of Florida. I'm dickering with them to put on a couple of charity performances in Miami. All I'm asking is enough to cover expenses and move the show to Atlanta. That's one deal I simply have to make or I'm through.
0: At 7 o'clock that evening, Mark and I presented ourselves at the door to the McClune Mansion, a facade that could have straddled a 20th Century Limited. And Mrs. McClune matched her home. Wearing a hat like an inverted kettle drum, she swept in just after we got there, eyeing us with the gaze of a jaundiced macaw. She took over at once, backing her husband into a nearby corner.
7: What's going on here? Have you been making some more of your peculiar friendships, Finn?
2: No, my dear. It's just that I've been worrying about those thugs. I've been looking around the house lately. So I called in an investigator.
7: Oh, Phineas, I have never heard of anything so ridiculous.
2: Now, my dear, I was only thinking of your safety.
1: For safety, he says. That dame could handle a platoon of Marines.
7: What's that?
1: Just passing the time of day, lady.
7: I don't care for whispering in my own home, young man. Did you say these were investigators, Phineas? And you talk about thugs infesting the place? Well, this whispering fellow has one of the most unprepossessing faces I have ever seen.
1: No, take it easy, lady. With a puss like yours, you got no call to go around dispossessing other people's faces.
0: Mrs. McClune, your husband seems to think you're threatened with some sort of danger.
7: Well, who on earth would threaten me?
1: Yeah, I think you made a point.
7: Don't be impudent, young man.
0: Mr. McClune, this afternoon you said you felt Mrs. McClune was in danger of being harassed by circus people. Do you mind telling us why you believe that?
2: No, I don't mind at all, Mr. Ray. The other day, when I came home, I saw a man performing somersaults on the lawn. And when I asked him what he was doing, he said he was an acrobat with a circus.
0: It's logical.
2: Now, while we were talking, another man came from around the other side of the house and joined him. And when I asked them what they wanted, they said they were here to see my wife. Now, I ask a gentleman, and you, my
7: and
2: dear.
7: And just because of that... Oh, well, Phineas, you're an idiot.
2: Yes, my dear.
7: My husband, you see, is very imaginative.
2: Yes, but my dear...
7: I won't hear any more about it. I am accepting the presidency of the Amalgamated Women's Club tomorrow, and I intend to be fresh and ready for the inaugural speech. Good evening, Phineas.
1: Hey, wait.
7: And... Now, what do you...
1: Look, lady, do you say you was going to be president of all the dames clubs in the state?
7: Oh, that's a thoroughly crude way of putting it, but the answer is yes.
1: Hey, you hear that, Race? Listen, lady, look, we got a pal in trouble, and you could do him an awful good favor.
7: I am not interested in doing favors for anyone.
1: Yeah, but look, this boy is a president, too. President of the Lansing Brothers Circus. And all he wants is to do a benefit for you frails down in Miami.
7: Young man, I detest circuses.
1: Oh, you're kidding.
7: They're a disturbing influence on the younger generation. A thoroughly disturbing influence.
1: Ah, that's a lot of malarkey. The psychics never hurt no kid I
7: young
1: ever know.
7: Young man, if you're trying to argue with me, you may as well save your breath. And you can tell your circus president that the Amalgamated Women's Club had no intention of patronizing any circus in any way or for any reason. Good night.

0: Now, back to the adventures of Frank Race. Delivering bad news to people is not one of my favorite pastimes. But leaving Larry LeClaire in the dark as to his deal with the women's club wouldn't have been helpful. So Mark and I went to see him about it the next morning. The information froze the smile on his face and dropped him limply into his desk chair.
1: Well, that rips. Know anyone who might give me a job, Ray?
0: Oh, it can't be as bad as all that.
1: My friend, you have no idea.
0: It's bad.
2: Mr. LeClaire!
1: Yeah, what is it, sir?
2: We got trouble.
0: Trouble?
2: Bunch of guys moving in a lot. Big top fence figures are out to wreck the main tent.
1: Over my dead body.
0: You have enough men to handle this, Larry? The lot looks deserted.
1: More of my luck. Except for the cage boys and a few others, I'll let the rest leave for the weekend.
3: Well, you can count on us, can he, Race?
0: He sure can.
1: No, you fellas stay out. These things get pretty bad.
3: Are you kidding? What do you think we are? Violet?
4: Mr. Ray.
0: Mr. McClune, what are you doing here?
4: I'm called to the hotel. They said you're going up to the surface ground. So, my breath. What's going on here? How does that
0: you? Mr. McClune, you'd better clear out of here. Mark. Mark!
1: His friend ducked out, Ray.
5: Yeah, guess you don't want no part of no free-for-all.
0: If Mark Donovan ducked out, he has something in mind.
1: All right, hold it. We'll make our stand right here.
6: You men, what are you trying to do here?
7: Don't all wash up, LeClaire. We're closing you out as of now.
5: You know that guy, LeClaire. He used to be with Colmar's Carnival down in Louisiana.
1: Now you're going to meet him again, sir. Moving in.
3: You know how we can stop him. We're the one.
7: Hey, Ray! Move back! Move back!
0: It was Mark atop an elephant. And behind him were three other men on more elephants. We skipped aside to let them pass, and they really broke it up.
1: Well, I'd feel a lot happier about winning that skirmish if it weren't for old man McClune getting hurt. How is he, Rex?
0: Still unconscious. Do you mind if I use this phone, Larry?
1: No, go ahead.
0: That gang off the lot?
1: Every last one of them. Donovan, you really turned the trick with those elephants.
3: Just like hiding a bulldozer. Even better.
8: McClune residence.
0: Mrs. McClune, please. Frank Race calling.
1: Hey, Race, how was the old man hurt?
0: I imagine he fell trying to get out of the way. Must have hit his head on something.
1: Got a nasty walk there.
9: Hello.
0: Mrs. McClune, this is Frank Race. I'm calling from the Lansing Brothers Circus lot.
9: And you brought me to the phone to tell me that?
1: This is a game that never stops.
0: I brought you to the phone to tell you there's been a brawl here, that your husband's been hurt.
9: My husband? Phineas McClune?
0: You have only one, I trust.
9: What do you mean he's hurt? How bad?
0: He was hit on the head. He's unconscious.
9: Where is he? Where do you have him?
0: We're on the circus lot.
9: Well, I understand that, but where?
0: We have him in the pie car.
9: Well,
0: we
9: don't move him. Don't let anyone else move him. I should be right there.
1: Well,
0: Larry, that clown of yours, the one called Slim. He said he knew one of those fellows made the attack.
1: That's right. Slim did say that.
0: Your publicity man, does he happen to be on the lot?
1: That's Charlie Rowland. No, he's in New York. But his assistant's here, Gil Prentice.
0: Good. I'd like to see him right now. And then I'd like to talk to Slim about the fellow he recognized. Maybe I can give you a helping hand with your troubles. According to Slim, the attacker he'd recognized was called Pete Bannister. And three boarding houses and two bars later, we caught up with him to find him half gone from the contents of a dozen ale cans that littered his room. This was a break, since he didn't remember us as being participants in the morning's free-for-all.
5: Yeah, I'm Pete Bannister. What y'all want?
0: Tell him, Mark.
5: Sure. We was with Goldmark's Carnival down Louisiana way. We heard that he used to be one of the gang.
10: Well, I certainly did.
5: Oh, so you meant it was Goldmark, were you?
10: Yeah. That's a great outfit. A great outfit. Sit down there.
5: Yeah.
10: Any Goldmark boys are friends of mine, you know. I wish I had something to offer you fellas in the way of a drink.
5: No, don't worry about that, pal. I took a deep breath when I first come in, and I picked up a glow that should last me for hours.
10: No. You fellas are all right, you know that? Sure are. When did y'all blow in?
5: Yeah, just now. And we heard that you could put us next to something good. Something with lots of dough, you know, not much labor.
10: Well, now, can you handle yourself? In a fight, I mean.
0: Would we have been with Goldmark if we couldn't handle ourselves?
10: No, ain't that the truth?
5: Yeah. Look. How about the deal?
10: Huh?
5: The deal.
10: Oh, sure. I'll tell you where you latch on to something real.
5: Huh?
10: Little excitement. Little nice money for it. His address and leave with a party.
8: Hey, how you doing, Pete?
10: Oh, hi, boy. Just in time.
8: I thought I'd drop over there. Hey, when did you take up with these guys?
10: Well, a couple of boys used to be with Goldmark.
8: Yeah, like Fetter used to be with Goldmark. These turkeys were with a Lansing outfit this morning fighting on their side.
0: Come on, Mark. I believe we better...
8: Hey, wait a minute. You loops ain't going nowhere.
5: The man's got a gun, Miss.
0: Yes, he has, hasn't he? Which means we'll probably have to resort to violence.
8: Yeah, you ain't resorting to nothing. Now back up, both of you.
2: Come on!
11: That's all.

0: Mind if we come in, Larry?
1: Oh, come on in, Rick. Find out anything?
0: Sorry news again, Larry. That gang is reforming to come back. They pick up more men, and this time they're out to wreck your whole outfit.
2: Yeah, and they'll be showing up any minute.
3: Well, then why on earth don't you call the police, you idiot?
0: Mrs. McClune.
3: Mm-hmm.
1: Yes, she's still here, Race. And Mr. McClune, too. Doctor said he shouldn't be disturbed for a while.
4: I'm all right now. I want to go home.
3: Well, you can't go home, Phineas, not for another hour. And you need your rest, and you're going to get it.
2: He ain't going to get much rest staying here.
3: So I have you to contend with again, young man?
2: Look, I'm just telling you, lady. This ain't going to be no spot for no rescue.
3: I repeat. Why not call the police?
1: Take them too long to get here. And you can't expect them to station half the force in this one spot.
5: Hey, boys! Boys, yeah. Trouble again. And this time it won't do no good to use no elephants. They brought along bull hooks.
1: How close are this one?
5: Oh, they're coming across the marsh. They'll be here in about 3 minutes.
1: All right. We'll get out. Leave it to them. I can't hold it anyway. So why take a chance on more people getting hurt?
0: It can be stopped quite simply. If one person will go out there and say a few words.
3: Well, then, for heaven's sake, let us see that it's done. Now, who is this person?
0: Mr. McClone.
3: My husband? What on earth are you talking about?
0: It's your husband who's been hiring those men to wreck this circus. I found that out this afternoon. How about it, Mr. McClune?
4: You're quite right. I am the guilty party.
3: Idiot? Well, not in heaven's name, why?
2: All for the love of you, lady. And if that ain't some sweet mystery of life, I'll put in with you.
4: I was afraid they were going to hurt you, my dear. Circus people. So I decided to eliminate the root of it. The circus itself.
3: Phineas, of all the insane idiots. Look, you people must understand that my husband is very eccentric.
0: Well, that may be true. But this was actually your fault.
3: My fault?
0: You've been so ashamed of once being a bareback rider that you turned it into a hatred for the circus. When old-time circus friends came to see you, you turned them away, harshly. Your husband got the idea you were fighting with them. And, of course, he thought you were in danger.
3: Oh, Mr. Fraser, I don't know whatever led you to believe that I have ever been connected with a circus.
0: You led me to believe it, Mrs. McClune. When you didn't bother to ask me for directions when I told you to come to the pie car. The average person doesn't know what a pie car is.
3: And neither did I. Not until I got here and asked a pair of joys how I...
0: Oh. Well, that's a very interesting thing. So you asked a pair of joys, did you? And, tell me, what are joys, Mrs. McClune? They're clowns, aren't they? But only someone familiar with the circus would know that, wouldn't they?
4: Oh, my dear, my dear.
3: Now, look here. You can't prove anything from all this silly bother that...
0: Have a look at this photograph, Mrs. McClune. It's from the files of this very circus. It was taken, I would say, 30 years ago. And it's the likeness of one Annie Foulard, equestrian. And since your name happens to be Anastasia Foulard McClune... The newspapers make a splash out of that, don't you think? Now, are you going to ask your husband to get rid of that mob out there?
4: I should take care of it. I should take care of it.
1: Just in time, too.
3: Well, if you people have said all that you have to say...
0: Oh, no. Not quite, Mrs. McClune. Anastasia... Lord McClune, there's still a little matter of the Amalgamated Women's Clubs of Florida commissioning Mr. LeClaire to take this circus to Miami.
3: Well, very well. I shall see to it that the necessary arrangements are made in the next few days.
1: Hey, what's your name?
0: Mrs. McClune.
3: Well, now what?
0: The next time those old circus friends visit you, I wouldn't run them off with harsh words. You might find a lot of happiness in getting together with them. And I think you could do yourself another psychological good turn if you organize a social equestrian group to appear for those charity shows in Miami. With you, a star.
3: Me? Oh, riding a again.
0: Might be a good idea, don't you think?
3: Oh, well, perhaps you are right. Yes, perhaps you are right.
2: Yeah, and lady, look, if you really want to get the crowds in, do me a favor, do your acting tight, sir. Get that shape, you're a cinch to fill every seat in the tent.

Adventures of Frank Ray, starring Paul Dubov with Tony Barrett as Mark Donovan, comes to you from Hollywood. Others heard in tonight's cast were Bert Holland, Larry Dobkin, Wilms Herbert, and Michael Ann Barrett. Our story was written and directed by Buckley Angel. The music is composed and played by Ivan Dittmar. Be sure to be with us again this time next week for another dramatic chapter in the adventures of Frank Race. Art Gilmore speaking. This is a Bruce Ells production.

Pontiac Dealer presents William Gargan in another transcribed drama of mystery and adventure with America's number one detective, Barry Craig, confidential investigator.

0: Barry Craig speaking. The trick in continuing on as a confidential investigator is to keep on good terms with the police. Comes time for your license renewal, and a department storehead can louse it up for you. Play footsie with a corpse, conceal evidence, rack up as many black marks as you must, but be sure you've got a friend somewhere in the higher echelons. I say like a lieutenant willing to countersign your renewal application, where it reads character references.
1: Ah, the fool that I am, Craig, endorsing your application.
0: Your signature goes down here, Trav. No blotting now. Write neat.
1: Certifying you as a man of good character. However will I atone for the perjury.
0: The guilt get too much for you. I can refer you to a high bridge.
1: Okay, I've signed. You're free to harass and otherwise misuse and abuse me for 12 more months.
0: I'm looking forward to it, chum. I'd start in right away if I had a case.
1: Oh, don't tell me the great man's idle.
0: One meal away from pouring my badge, unless you've got an idea.
1: I get the hint. Even if I could, why should I throw anything your way?
0: Because you hate seeing me fall dead from hunger. So what case did you have in mind?
1: Two cases. You even have a choice. Both of them prefer a confidential operative to official police methods, official notoriety. I was asked to recommend someone.
0: I'm all ears.
1: Case one. A Mrs. Cora Talbot wants help in finding her husband, Stanley Talbot. Talbot's been missing more than 6 years.
0: What's her motive in looking for him now?
1: Oh, a last-ditch search. She's about lost hope that he'll ever return. She wants to petition to have him declared legally dead so she can remarry. Interested?
0: How big a fee?
1: $20 a day in expenses.
0: Kind of anemic.
1: It's all the lady can afford. Is it no?
0: What's my alternative?
1: A publisher named Hillary Grayson. He ran a best first novel contest. $50,000 for the winner.
0: And?
1: The prize-winning manuscript was stolen. Very mysteriously.
0: What's it worth to Grayson to get the manuscript back?
1: A flat $2,000. So, which of the two has you seething with a desire to see justice done?
0: Well, I don't want to be mercenary.
1: Ah, then you'll accept Mrs. Cora Talbot. I'll call and tell her.
0: Call and tell publisher Grayson. It's not on account of the higher tab. The fact is, I've been a long time wanting to raise my cultural level. Publisher Grayson had more body than any one guy needed. Three sets of jowls and thick eyeglasses. Looking into his eyes was like watching fish in an aquarium bowl.
2: Get that manuscript back, Mr. Craig. Spare no effort or expense. If the manuscript isn't recovered, I'll be the jackass of the publishing world.
0: Hold on a minute, Grayson. You're forgetting I don't know what it's all about. I just got here.
2: Yes. I suppose I should give you the facts.
0: It would be helpful.
2: The prize-winning book manuscript, The Cry of the Hyena, by Eric Trent, was stolen right out of my office.
0: That's bad?
2: Catastrophic. It was the only copy in existence. The author has no carbon duplicate.
0: How come? Writers usually make copies.
2: Usual writers usually do. But this is no usual writer. This is Eric Trent. Yeah, here's his photograph.
0: I get what you mean by this one not being usual. Does he always wear chin whiskers?
2: Yes. Trent's a brilliant eccentric. A man who's roamed every corner of the world. A wanderer who wrote one page here, another page there. 6 years in the writing and more than 1,000 pages.
0: And no carbon. First prize was $50,000?
2: Yes.
0: Were there other awards?
2: One other. $5,000, the second prize.
0: Won by?
2: Oscar Sachs for his novel, Four Devils and a Midget. Oh, this is a photograph of Oscar Sachs.
0: Well, this one's clean-shaven. Can I talk out of turn, or are you the sensitive type?
2: Ask me whatever you like.
0: $55,000 in prize money. Isn't that a lot of cabbage for a...
2: For a small publisher?
0: Your offices haven't exactly got that mahogany and...

0: premium look.
1: The prize money doesn't really come from me.
0: It doesn't?
1: An independent motion picture company, Pyramid Pictures. They pay the prizes in exchange for world rights to film the book. Any more questions?
0: Yes. How many officers are there in this suite?
1: Six. Why do you ask that?
0: I'm already in there pitching for you. That intercommunications box on your desk. Is every office equipped with one?
1: Yes, of course, but I don't...
0: The box is switched on, as you'll notice. It's been on through this whole talk we've just had. Who in the Grayson Publishing House would be interested in long-range eavesdropping?
1: I don't know.
0: Suppose I find out. But I didn't find out. The eavesdropper resented my curiosity with all his might. An inkwell pitched at me.

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And now back to Barry Craig.

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1: You're all right.
0: Quit watering me. I'm not a petunia, Bed.
1: But you were unconscious.
0: I'm conscious now, and you're ruining my suit.
1: It's ruined anyhow. The ink from the inkwell.
0: Don't tell me. Red ink yet. My fee's gone up, Grayson.
1: Up?
0: $2,000 plus $49.75, the price of this suit. A while later, on the street outside the Grayson offices, a motorist tooted me over. A long hair driving a sky blue pink jalopy. I let him pick me up. You paging me, friend?
2: Yes, I'd like to talk to you.
0: What about?
2: If you'll get in, we can go somewhere. I'll buy you a drink.
0: Oh, buttermilk. There's a buttermilk bar over on 8th Avenue. In the buttermilk bar, we had a chat for the books.
2: I'm Oscar Sachs.
0: I know that. I saw a photograph of you in the Grayson Publishing offices.
2: Oh? Well, there's some facts about the book contest I think you should know.
0: Why?
2: Why? You've been engaged by Mr. Grayson to locate Trent's missing manuscript.
0: What am I wearing? A sandwich sign?
2: I obtained the information through sources I cannot disclose.
0: Give me those facts.
2: I won the second prize of $5,000, but I was cheated.
0: Cheated out of the big money, is it?
2: Yes.
0: Explain, please.
2: The contest rules clearly specified that the award was to be made only to an American author.
0: And?
2: I have reason to believe Eric Trent is an Englishman, or anyhow other than an American. To put it bluntly, a fake who should be disqualified.
0: Disqualified while you're moved up to first place and $50,000?
2: Yes.
0: Let's have your bill of particulars.
2: Well, for one thing, Trent's way of talk. It's as English as the House of Parliament. Another thing, Trent was somewhere overseas on a tramp island of English possession when he sent the manuscript in.
0: That summarizes it?
2: Well, there's more. Trent has a tattoo on his right arm. I happened to get a good look at it. It's a tattoo of the British flag. Would an American wear the British flag on his arm?
0: They tell me Benedict Arnold did. You really ought to grab yourself 50 G's.
2: Well, why do you find that so odd, Craig?
0: Just that I thought artists had no money sense.
2: Well, I have, and I'm not apologizing for it.
0: Okay, I've got your point of view, Oscar. Oh, yes. One little thing remains. Hold out your hand.
2: Hold out
0: to
2: my...
0: What Papa asks. Red ink smudges on your right thumb. You've been playing with inkwells, Sonny.
2: Well, Craig, I didn't mean...
0: Don't apologize. Fun's fun. And I like to play myself. My interest runs to sugar balls.
2: Oh, Craig, no! No! Oh.
0: Eric Trent's address, furnished me by Grayson, was a rickety studio walk-up. Seventh Heaven in Bohemia, Greenwich Village. The door opened on a blonde who eyed you as if she was already counting your money.
3: Hiya.
0: Hello. This is 6D, isn't it?
3: That's what it says on the door.
0: It's my astigmatism. Is Eric Trent in?
3: No, but I am.
0: Baby, I'm not a gentleman caller.
3: So whose tough luck would you call it? Come in. Trent said for you to wait if you simply had to see him.
0: Trent expected me?
3: Yeah. And Mr. Grayson, the publisher, he phoned and said you might be over. You're Barry Craig, the detective, he said.
0: Barry Craig, confidential investigator.
3: I'm Judy. Judy Joy. Well, come on in and I won't bite you.
0: I was waiting for you to make that promise.
3: I live right next door in 6E. I come in here to play the radio. Mine's out of order.
0: Oh.
3: That's Dummy Siegel fans orchestra you're hearing.
0: Oh.
3: It's on every day this hour.
0: Mm-hmm.
3: I get simply dilapidated if I miss hearing Bummy.
0: Come again. Did you say dilapidated?
3: Yeah. Dilapidated, like frazzled. You know, fractured. Or were you correcting me on the words?
0: Oh, no, no.
3: Eric's always correcting me on the words. Imagine me keeping company with a real live author type.
0: Sure I can. I can even imagine 50,000 reasons.
3: Huh? What'd you say? Oh, there's Eric now. Eric?
4: Ah, Judy.
3: I'm the sofa's Barry Craig, the investigator. I've been keeping him here for you.
4: Thank you, Judy. Now, if you'll leave us alone?
3: Sure. I've got to slip the press anyhow. Nice meeting you, Mr. Craig.
0: I was floored myself.
4: Excuse me while I shut off the musical background. Now, Mr. Craig, the object of this visit?
0: Your stolen brainchild, what else?
4: But what can I do about it? I submitted it in good order. I'm not responsible for its disappearance.
0: How come only one copy? Why didn't you type up a carbon duplicate?
4: I have no patience with purely clerical details. I'm an artist.
0: But the full risk of losing the one copy.
4: I'm a man who takes risks, Craig. My years abroad, away from America, I've lived a life of risks.
0: Skip the personal build-up.
4: Wherever I went, I traveled lightly. Shoes on my back, pipe tobacco, and a pencil. It was enough of a nuisance carting one copy of 1,000 pages around. And how was I to know my confounded book would ever get to a publisher, much less win a prize?
0: Okay for that. What's your guess on the missing manuscript?
4: Grayson.
0: What motive?
4: A stunt. Grayson intends exploiting this whole affair for all the publicity he can wring out of it.
0: It's an angle. The 50,000, would you say you won it legitimately?
4: Legitimately?
0: I mean, what if you were to be disqualified as the first prize winner, say on a technicality?
4: What technicality?
0: Not actually being of American origin, as the contest rules specify.
4: But I am an American.
0: With a British accent?
4: I've spent years in the islands in Jamaica and British Samaritan.
0: I'm told you have a tattoo of the British flag on your right arm.
4: So? Well, I sailed the seven seas, and like a sailor, I had myself decorated with tattoos.
0: But the British flag on an American citizen.
4: Ah, wait until I open my shirt. There. Are you looking at the tattoo on my chest, Mr. Craig?
0: Yeah, the American Eagle. What do you know? Expand your chest, genius.
4: Expand my...
0: I want to see old Baldy flap his wings. The first break in the case developed over the phone. I was in my office, soaking my feet. Barry Craig speaking.
5: Craig, this is Grayson.
0: What gives?
5: It's about the stolen manuscript. Listen carefully.
0: Shoot.
5: A hoodlum named Mike Kelsey got in touch with me. He admitted to stealing the manuscript.
0: Why did he?
5: A mistake, he says. He was under the impression that it was valuable. A rare manuscript.
0: Believe that.
5: He wants to return it now with no questions asked.
0: How much loot is he after?
5: $1,000.
0: It's paying ransom, compounding a felony.
5: I must have the manuscript back, Craig. I told him to negotiate the transfer through you. You're representing me in the matter.
0: Where's the $1,000?
5: I'm sending the money over to you with cash by messenger. You're to meet this Mike Kelsey in the tavern. The Flying Horse. Craig, be discreet.
0: Sure, I'll be discreet. The cash came by messenger, okay, and I got to negotiate in the Flying Horse Tavern. A mug with heavy artillery bulging his coat, waiting at a table for me. You Mike Kelsey?
6: No, I'm McGuire. I'm here for Mike. You're negotiating for Grayson, so I'm here negotiating for Mike Kelsey. Now, let's negotiate without any monkey business, Craig.
0: Why a gun under both armpits, Buster?
6: So as I don't develop a stoop on one side?
0: Oh.
6: Now, here's your manuscript. Right in the wrapping Mike Kelsey found again. Now, count me out a fast grand.
0: Yeah. $1,000. Count it yourself.
6: It seems okay. Don't be stupid enough to stop me from leaving.
0: Publisher Grayson was out. Would I please call later, a secretary told me. I'd gone back to my office to cool my heels for a while when the phone rang. Barry Craig speaking.
7: Craig, this is Dr. Sachs.
0: Now what's your beef?
7: Craig, I've discovered something I think you will want to know.
0: Something that will promote you into the 50 G's?
7: Something that won't help Barry Trent any. Craig, the man's a fraud.
0: You're playing a cracked record, Junior.
7: Am I? Come hear me out and then tell me that.
0: All right. I'll come hear you out. As soon as I dry my feet and rustle up a change of socks. I didn't get to hear Sachs out. To achieve that, I'd first have to perfect a way of communicating with the dead. I left Oscar Sachs as I found him, sprawled backwards over a writer's desk, a knife standing vertically in his Adam's apple. I left him as is, so Lieutenant Trav Rogers wouldn't howl to heaven and the DA that I'd once more tampered with a corpse. Grayson drooled with joy supreme over the recovered manuscript.
1: This is a load off my mind, Craig. A big load.
0: But it solves nothing. Who stole it and why? And why was Sachs murdered between the time he phoned me and the time I got to his flat? I'll show you the manuscript, Grayson, when I've got a question. Here. Examine it and then tell me. Is this the same manuscript that was stolen?
1: Same? Why, sure it is. The Cry of the Hyena by Eric Trent.
0: Examine the manuscript, not just the title page. Study a few sample pages.
1: Yeah. It's the same.
0: You swear to that?
1: On a stack? No. No, I won't swear.
0: You've detected something? Some changes?
1: Yes. I think yes. For one thing, this copy is cleaner. The edges of the pages aren't so ragged from handling.
0: As you remember them to have been.
1: Yes, even the title page looks altered now. I remember a burn here in the upper right corner near the author's name. A burn like from an accidental cigarette ash.
0: I'm convinced. This isn't the copy that was stolen.
1: But what can it mean?
0: I aim to find out. Grayson.
1: Yes?
0: Phone Eric Trent. Get him to come here to your office on some pretext.
1: But why?
0: So I can have the run of his studio without Trent being the wiser or being present. Eric Trent had all the accumulated junk of a guy with a passion for changing climate. Souvenirs from Bombay, the Dutch Indies, Labrador. Souvenirs in brass, carved ivory, porcelain. And in the bottom bureau drawer, a manuscript. The Cry of the Hyena, with a cigarette burn on the title page. Eric Trent had stolen his own manuscript. I had the evidence in hand, but keeping it wasn't going to be so simple. A lady was against it. A lady healed with a gun twice the size of her dainty, lotioned hand. Miss Judy Joy.
8: Yes, Mr. Craig. Miss Judy Joy.
0: Through the convenient connecting door?
8: I heard noises in here, and I made it just in time to catch a burglar. Drop that manuscript.
0: You charm me into it. Want a word of advice, beautiful?
8: No.
0: I thought you would. Ring off Eric Trent as fast as you can flick your glamorous eyebrows.
8: You're crazy.
0: Being true to Trent's an awful waste of war paint. Now...
8: What are you trying to tell me?
0: That Trent's value on the hoof has just been slashed by about $50,000.
8: You won't get the money?
0: Neither will you get the money.
8: You're a liar.
0: The Dutch uncle. I'd hate to see you dragging your gorgeous chassis up the river Sundays, visiting ye author in the big house.
8: Pour me a drink.
0: Still making with the gun?
8: Aimed at your head while we wait for Eric. It's stuffed on that coffee table there. The soda bottle's right alongside it.
0: Okay, I'll play bartender. So when?
8: When?
0: How much soda?
8: Just a squirt. That's enough.
0: Spot more, huh? Just enough to dampen your spirits? Had enough?
8: She's no good. Move on.
0: An all-night session, me, Lieutenant Trav Rogers, and Grayson, comparing the two manuscripts page for page. It was early dawn before I found a discrepancy between the two versions.
4: You found something, Craig?
0: Yes, Trav. The Cora Lanes disappeared from the substituted version.
4: Who's Cora Lane?
0: Tell him, Grayson.
1: Cora Lane is a character who appears early in the novel. The woman the hero meets... falls in love with.
0: She's in version one. She's out of version two. Now, why would the author go to all the trouble he did, submitting a manuscript and then stealing it back just to write a character out of the book?
9: Because the name Cora Lane means something. Something he didn't want found out.
0: Means what?
9: Cora Lane was a character, say, drawn from real life. She's a real name, a real person somewhere.
1: Excuse me, Mr. Craig. They're saying that Trent only realized it when it was almost too late to make the change.
9: One thing's pretty clear to me, Grayson. Eric Trent didn't write the book. Somebody else did.
0: Who would you say did write the book, Craig?
9: The hero of the story is my guess. Stanley Fields. Only that name is probably an invention, or Eric Trent would have changed it. It figures. The book is an autobiographic work. A man's true personal history disguised as fiction.
0: The personal history of someone Trent stole the manuscript from.
9: Someone now dead, or Trent would never have dared to try for the big prize. Tram?
0: Yes.
9: Arrest Eric Trent. Book him for the murder of Oscar Sachs.
0: You're sure?
9: Sachs tumbled to some of the truth, and Trent shut him up. Trent was also behind the Mike Kelsey red herring. That was a trick to throw dust in our eyes. Arrest Trent, Lieutenant. And when that little chore's over, check police files and directories for a Cora Lane. Go to it, Trav. On this one, I'm making you a gift to the headlines.

0: Ladies and gentlemen, when a great reporter wants to get the inside story of a great new car, he gives it a thorough test run. That's exactly what John Daly did with the new Pontiac. Here he is to tell you some of the outstanding facts of the new 1952 Pontiac and its spectacular dual-range performance.
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0: 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And now, back to Barry Craig.
2: It took 2 days for Trav to get back to me. When he did, he had a lady with him. A gray lady with haunted eyes.
3: This is Cora Lane, Craig. Cora Lane, Barry Craig.
4: Mr. Craig.
2: How do you do? How did you find her, Trav?
3: Police files. The name of Cora Lane appeared on an old record card. She reported her husband missing some years back.
4: Stanley, my husband. He left one morning, never returned. I was frightened. I imagined him injured, a traffic victim. I didn't know then that my husband had planned to just disappear. That he couldn't live in my world. That he had so much wanderlust.
3: Her husband was the Stanley in the book. The author of it, as you theorized, Craig.
2: Your husband was a writer?
4: Yes. The writer all through him. Foolish, wild, irresponsible, and wonderful, too. Is he dead?
2: Tell her, child.
3: Yes, he's dead.
4: Oh.
3: According to Eric Trent's confession, your husband died of a tropical disease somewhere in the Pacific. Eric Trent was a drifter your late husband had taken up with. An odd thing, Craig.
2: What odd thing?
3: I offered you one of two cases the other day.
2: Why bring that up now?
3: You took one, but you solved both.
2: What?
3: Cora Lane is the maiden name of Mrs. Stanley Talbot. Mrs. Cora Talbot.
2: Not the $20 a day in expenses deal I passed up.
3: Yes. As it turned out, you found her missing husband.
2: A gray lady, Trav, and all-around loser.
3: Her life hasn't been good.
2: Her life needs fixing. Mrs. Talbot?
4: Yes, Mr. Craig.
2: We're taking a ride, you and me.
4: A ride?
2: Cross town. You've been poor, but now you're rich. That book of your husband's, The Cry of the Hyena, there's $50,000 coming to you, and I'm going to stand over Grayson while he makes out that check. Good night, folks. See you next week.

0: have been listening to William Gargan in another exciting transcribed mystery drama from the adventures of Barry Craig, confidential investigator. Tonight's story, The Paper Bullets, was written by John Robert. Next week, it's the strange story of Death and the Purple Cow, about which Barry Craig has this to say.
1: Next week, I lose a client before I get him. A man dies in a hamburger joint, and a purple cow turns out to be neither a cow nor purple. See you next week, folks.
0: Featured in the role of Judy was Barbara Weeks. Barry Craig, starring William Gargan, was under the direction of Hyman Brown. This is Don Pardo speaking.
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4: Wheaties presents Dangerous Assignment. On stage tonight from Hollywood, Dangerous Assignment, another in the Wheaties big parade of exciting half-hour presentations. Dangerous Assignment, starring Brian Donlevy as Steve Mitchell.

0: Yeah, danger is my assignment. I get sent to a lot of places I can't even pronounce. They all spell the same thing, though, trouble. But when I walk into the commissioner's office, I don't realize this assignment is going to involve a dead correspondent, a Burmese girl, a trip through the jungle, and a fallen idol. Morning, Commissioner.
1: Steve. Last night, an American newspaper correspondent named Kent Jackson was murdered in Rangoon, Burma. Your plane leaves in an hour.
0: I'm flying clear to Burma because a correspondent gets himself killed?
1: Kent Jackson had been posing as a European political refugee. We think he'd been investigating some sort of political refugee racket.
0: Maybe he was getting too warm.
1: Looks that way. Now, we have one lead. A Burmese girl named Linya, who we think witnessed the killing.
0: Where is this Linya?
1: She's disappeared.
0: Oh, great.
1: Your first contact in Rangoon will be Chambers at our legation there. He'll fill you in on the background. Get over there, Steve. Find this girl, Linya, and solve Kent Jackson's murder. Well, that's it. You've got your assignment. Good luck.
2: Anybody who knows baseball has played with a bat knows Jackie Robinson is about the hottest thing in the game. And now, Jackie has turned actor to play himself in the Jackie Robinson story. It'll be turning up at your hometown theater soon. Plan to take the kids. And by way of a short postscript to the movie, maybe you'd be interested in what Jackie told us about Wheaties. He says, "A bowl of those crisp whole wheat flakes sure helps me get set for the day." Well, that's about it. I think you'll like the Jackie Robinson story. And I'm dead sure you'll like Wheaties, breakfast of champions. Try them both.
3: Now, here is Dangerous Assignment, starring Brian Donlevy in the role of Steve Mitchell, colorful, two-fisted government agent.
0: Sure, this is going to be real easy. All I have to do is find a missing girl named Linya in one of the wildest countries in the world. Then get her to put the finger on a killer who'll probably be trying to do likewise to me. It's Monday when I get to Rangoon. It's raining and hot. And Chambers is waiting for me at his house.
4: Well, Mitchell, I was sitting right here reading the night of Jackson's murder when suddenly I heard shots out in the garden. This girl, Linya, ran in here screaming at me to save her. I ran out in the garden, got clipped on the head.
0: Oh, I wondered what the bandage was for.
4: When I came to, Linya was gone.
0: Look, did you know this girl, Linya, at all?
4: Oh, yes. She worked in a restaurant about half a mile from here. I used to drop in there frequently.
0: I don't get the connection between Linya and Jackson's murder.
4: When Linya was shot at in my garden, one of the bullets was embedded in the side of the house. The police dug it out and compared it with the bullet that killed Jackson 15 minutes earlier. The two slugs matched.
0: Oh, so Jackson's killer was after Linya, too. Well, there's my tie-in, all right. You know much about the deal Jackson was investigating?
4: Yes. Somebody here in Burma has been receiving political refugees from Europe for a price. Then, whoever it is, contacts the European country involved and, for more dough, delivers the refugees back to them.
0: That sounds like a real sweet deal. Well, if I'm going to find this girl, Linya, I better start getting some leads about her. Let's see. You say she worked at a restaurant.
4: Yes, a French restaurant run by Papa Valdez. You'll find it down the street about half a mile.
0: Okay, I guess Papa Valdez is my next stop. Well, see you later, Chambers.
5: Sorry, monsieur, but I am closed for the night. I cannot serve you.
0: I didn't come here for food. I came for information. You, Papi Valder?
5: Oui, monsieur.
0: I'd like to talk to you about one of your waitresses, a girl named Linya.
5: Linya?
0: Oh, I didn't see you over there.
5: If you wish to talk about Linya, you would talk to me.
0: Really? Who are you?
5: Lieutenant Ramat of the police. And you?
0: Steve Mitchell.
5: May I ask why you are interested in the girl, Linya?
0: You may ask, Lieutenant, and I think these credentials of mine will answer your question.
5: I see. I will be happy to cooperate with you, Mr. Mitchell.
0: Thank you. Now, what can you tell me about the girl, Papa Valder?
5: Oh, very little, monsieur. Linya, she was a good waitress and a very good girl. Oh,
0: where'd she live?
5: In a rooming house about a half hour's walk from this place. Here is the address.
0: Well, thank you, Lieutenant. Linya walked home every night, huh?
5: That is right, monsieur.
0: Well, then it seems logical that somewhere on her route she passed the spot of Jackson's killing and witnessed it.
6: I have investigated that. Linya could not possibly have arrived at the scene of the killing at the time when the killing took place. I walked off the distance myself. She could not have been closer than 3 blocks to it.
0: Well, then I don't get it. Why did the killer take off after her?
6: It is most puzzling.
0: It sure is. The only other answer is that Linya knows something that she doesn't realize she knows. That means I've got to find her before the killer does.
6: Rangoon is a large city, Mitchell.
0: Yeah, and we're not even sure she's still in Rangoon. Well, thanks for the information, gentlemen. I think I'll go over to Linya's rooming house and see what I can find out there.

0: wake up. 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
1: The return to reality is never as good as the dream.
0: Ah, save the philosophy. You run this rooming house?
1: Yes, it is so.
0: You got any idea where this girl Linya could be?
1: No, none at all.
0: Come on, Rip Van Winkle. Pull yourself up off that desk.
1: What do you wish to know?
0: Do you know whether Linya had any relatives in this town, any place that she could have gone to hide?
1: She spoke of only one, a great uncle.
0: What's his name?
1: Dalai Singh is a priest.
0: Where could I find this Dalai Singh?
1: Oh, Dalai Singh. Go outside and face to the west. You will see the temple.
0: Okay, thanks. Well, so long, dreamboat. I locate the native temple and go inside. The only light comes from a few scattered candles. There are life-sized idols sitting up on perches along the walls. Then I spot a light coming from a room in the back of the temple. I start toward it. Suddenly, there's a grating noise. I look up. One of the idols is toppling over right on top of me. I dive to one side as it falls and it hits me a glancing blow on the shoulder that sends me falling on the floor. There's a rustle of drapes behind the idol and running steps. By the time I pull myself up off the floor, there's no one in sight. I go into the back room. A little old man with a face like a prune is sitting there staring straight ahead. Excuse me, I'd like to talk to you. I said I'd like to talk to you. Look, would you mind focusing your eyes on me a minute?
2: I must apologize. I am withdrawn. Yes, my son. What is it?
0: You're Dalai Singh?
2: That is my name.
0: And you're Linya's great-uncle?
2: That is the earthly relationship, yes.
0: That was a pretty earthly reception you gave me a couple of minutes ago.
2: I do not understand.
0: That idol, the one that almost fell on me.
2: You must pardon me. I was so immersed in meditation, I heard nothing.
0: Oh, well, I guess I wasn't that immersed because it sounded awfully noisy to me.
2: What do you wish of me?
0: I'm trying to find Linya.
2: For what purpose?
0: I want to find out what she knows about a killing that took place a few nights ago.
2: Is this your true purpose, my son?
0: That and protecting her from whoever's after it.
2: Come closer. Now, gaze into my eyes. No, do not blink. Gaze steadily.
0: Look, what are you trying to do? Hypnotize me?
2: But a little longer. So, there is honesty in your eyes. You have passed the first test.
0: Yeah, that's good to know. Now, can you tell me where Linya is?
2: Be in front of the Shui Dagon Pagoda in 1 hour.
0: Shui Dagon Pagoda? How do I go about finding it?
2: You cannot fail to see it. It looms over the entire city.
0: Okay, in 1 hour. Will Linya be there?
2: Everything will be accomplished. Depart in peace.
0: Dalai Singh was right. It isn't hard to spot the pagoda, even at night. It's up on a rise overlooking the city. On the way up there, I get the feeling I'm being followed. I stop and turn around just in time to see a skinny little gent dart into the alley behind me. By the time I get to the pagoda, there's an uneasy thought packing away at my brain. This whole deal could be a trap, but there's nothing to do except to wait and find out.
3: Mr. Mitchell.
4: My arm! You are
0: hurt. I don't like guys slipping up behind me.
4: Please.
0: Hey, you're the guy who's been following me.
3: Yes, but I bring you no harm.
0: Who are you? What do you want?
3: I am Mauli. You seek the girl Linya? I can take you to her.
0: Yeah? How do I know this isn't a trap? Who sent you?
3: The priest, Dalai Singh.
0: I see. Where is Linya?
3: I must take you there. Come, we will walk.
0: Okay, Mauli, but get this. I'll have one eye on you the whole way, and if this is a trap, if anything happens, it's going to happen to you first. Come on. Look, we've been winding our way through back alleys for the last half hour, Mauli.
3: But here we are at proper place.
0: Okay, you first, and don't try anything.
3: Come.
0: Dark in here.
3: I will turn on the light. So.
0: Well, I sing.
2: Yes, Mr. Mitchell.
0: Look, what is all this? You send a guy to take me on a cook's tour of the city, then he brings me down a back alley to you again. You sure don't believe in taking any chances.
2: The toying with chance sometimes invites disaster.
0: Okay, okay. Now, where's Linya?
2: Fetch the girl, Molly.
3: Very well. Enter.
0: Well, so this is Linya. You took a lot of finding, little lady.
2: Let the man speak first, my child.
0: Look, Linya, the man who tried to kill you the other night is probably the same one who killed Jackson. Did you get a good look at him?
2: One moment, Mr. Mitchell.
0: Hmm?
2: You accept this girl as Linya?
0: Well, of course. You just got through telling me that.
2: No. No, I did not say she was Linya.
0: Wait a minute. You mean she isn't?
2: You have passed the second test, Mr. Mitchell. If you had been the one who was trying to harm Linya, then you would have known this girl was not she.
0: Oh, great. Look, isn't it about time the examinations were over? What do I have to get? Straight A's?
2: You have proven yourself. Now, I will direct you to Linya.
0: Is she here in Rangoon?
2: No. You must purchase a ticket on the riverboat.
0: Riverboat?
2: Yes. It will take you up the Irrawaddy River. A person will approach you on the boat. You will say to that person, "The jungle is very dark." If that person replies, "But soon it will be light again," that person is your friend and will lead you to Linya at the next port.
0: Sounds like a pretty involved routine.
2: Linya has placed herself under my protection. I can do no less than my best. And now we part. I to return to the temple, you to take the trip up the river. May your journey be as safe as mine will be.
0: I go down to the waterfront and buy a ticket on the riverboat. I've got an hour before it shoves off, and then I realize I don't even know whether it's going to be a man or a woman who contacts me, so I go back to the temple to ask Dalai Singh. I start walking along the row of idols, and the one somebody tried to push over on me is still lying on the floor, but there's no vacant spot on the wall. There's another idol sitting there, but that idol moves a little. I go closer. Then, as it crumples over and drops to the floor, I see it's not an idol after all. It's Dalai Singh with a knife in his heart.
5: Maybe you've got the idea that I tell you all these things about Wheaties just so you'll go out and buy them. Well, that isn't it at all. I'm not worried about you. You've been eating Wheaties long enough to know how good they are. It's those neighbors of yours I'm thinking about. Now, suppose you just go over there some morning and just tell them all the nice things about Wheaties. Like, they're whole wheat and they're wonderful with milk and fruit and they make you feel fine and kids love them and they're flaky and crisp and loaded with vitamins. I think that'd be a mighty neighborly thing to do. Oh, say, I just happen to think, what if the neighbors are listening in tonight, too? They'll probably be over here tomorrow morning to tell you about Wheaties. Well, have fun.
6: And now, back to Dangerous Assignment and Steve Mitchell.
0: May your journey be as safe as mine. That's what Dalai Singh had said to me, and now here he is, dead. And that gives me a strong hint as to what my journey is going to be like, because if Dalai Singh talked before he died, there's only going to be somebody trying to contact me aboard the boat. There'll also be somebody else trying to kill me. Well, we shove off. It's an old sidewheeler. I give the passengers the once-over, trying to figure out which one to use the password about the dark jungle on. There are a few natives, a fat guy carrying a white trench coat, a smooth-looking Egyptian, and a girl. The kind of a girl you'd vote is the one you'd most like to take a trip up a river with. I stand there at the rail, and pretty soon she saunters over.
7: Hello.
0: Hi.
7: What's your name?
0: Steve. You?
7: Marge.
0: Hi, Marge.
7: You got a smoke?
0: Sure. Here.
7: Thanks.
0: What?
7: Long way from home, aren't you, Steve?
0: Funny, I was thinking the same about you.
7: No, a river boat, a bar, that's home to me.
0: Where are you heading?
7: Up the river, Mandalay. Gonna sing in a joint up there.
0: Oh?
7: Yeah. I guess my voice wouldn't get me into the store club, but they're not so particular in Burma.
8: You've been around this neck of the woods quite a while, huh?
7: About three lifetimes.
8: Say, that jungle is very dark, isn't it?
7: Hmm?
8: I said that jungle is very dark.
7: Oh, yes. Well, I imagine it'll...
8: What's the matter?
7: That fat gent over there with the white trench coat, is he a friend of yours?
8: Hmm? No, why?
7: He seems to be trying to take in every word.
8: Yeah. You know him?
7: I've seen him around Rangoon a few times. I think his name is Lazarus.
8: I see. Excuse me a minute, Marge.
7: Yeah, sure.
8: Good evening, Lazarus.
9: Huh?
8: Hey, just a minute.
9: What do you want?
8: You seemed pretty interested in what I was saying to the young lady a minute ago.
9: Why? I don't know what you're talking about.
8: No, you were sure drinking in every word, Lazarus.
9: You're mistaken. I was merely enjoying the view. Good night. Uh-huh.
10: I hope you will pardon my intrusion on your privacy. It was just that I could not avoid paying homage to such beauty.
7: You're a real flowery type guy, aren't you? Oh, Steve.
8: Hi. Looks like you just weren't meant to be lonely, Marge.
7: This is, what did you say your name was, Buster?
10: Camis, at your service.
7: Camis, meet Steve.
10: I am indeed honored, Steve. I hope you will forgive my intrusion on your tete-a-tete.
8: Yeah. Egyptian, aren't you?
10: Yes, from Cairo.
8: What brings you here to Burma?
10: Quite possibly the same thing that brings you here, Steve.
8: What's that?
10: Yes. I sense that we are two kindred spirits, each seeking adventure, each willing to travel around the world to find it.
8: You're just looking for adventure, huh?
10: Yes. You see, Steve, I am a romantic at heart. Else why would I leave my considerable estate in Cairo to travel up a Burmese river on a rickety boat?
7: Brother, if I had a considerable estate in Cairo or Cairo, Illinois, I wouldn't be paddling through this swamp.
10: The quest for adventure often leads us to unlikely surroundings.
8: It sure does.
10: And now, please excuse me. Perhaps it was fated that we should meet Steve. If so, we shall meet again.
8: Well, it'd be pretty hard to avoid meeting again on this tub. I'll see you around, Commies.
10: Good night to you both.
7: Ha! Get a load of him. I am a romantic at heart yet.
8: Yeah. Hey, look, Marge, just before you spotted that guy Lazarus watching us, I made a remark to you about the jungle being pretty dark.
7: Yeah, I remember.
8: You started to say something in reply. What was it?
7: It'll keep, Steve.
8: Oh? Okay.
7: Well, I think I'll turn in.
8: I'll see you in the morning, huh?
7: Yeah. Matter of fact, I'll make a point of it.
8: I stand there at the rail alone, staring down into the black water of the Irrawaddy River, wondering how many crocodiles per cubic foot. At this point, it looks like Marge is the contact who's to lead me to the girl, Linya. That leaves either the flowery Egyptian, Kamis, or the guy with the white trench coat, Lazarus, as the killer of Dolly Singh. But I've got to be sure who's who before I can do anything about it. Then, suddenly, there's a faint sound behind me. A hand shoves me. Out of the corner of my eye, I get a glimpse of a white coat as I topple over the side. There's a loose line trailing in the water. I grab at it as I hit. It almost jerks my arm out of the socket, but I hang on. Got no desire to be a crocodile bait. And finally, I pull myself back on board. There's no one in sight, but I know the white coat I spotted belongs to one Mr. Lazarus. The next morning, we dock at a river port. Lazarus is the first one ashore. I follow him to a little shop.
11: Oh, yes, sir. May I sell you some nice trinkets this morning?
8: Where's the guy who just came in here?
11: But I do not know what you're talking about.
8: Wait a minute. That door over there, where does it lead?
11: Oh, just to the back room. But I have nice trinkets. But, sir, where are you going? No, wait.
8: Hello, Lazarus.
9: Good morning, Mr. Mitchell. Come in, please.
8: Huh?
9: Quickly, we have no time to lose.
8: Look. What's this all about, Lazarus?
9: I did not have a chance to contact you aboard the boat, Mitchell. You were never alone. So I reasoned that if I left the boat in a hurry, you would follow me. You did.
8: You trying to tell me that you're my contact?
9: I am. Dalai Singh is a friend of mine.
8: Don't give me that. You tried to shove me overboard last night. I spotted your white trench coat.
9: That coat was stolen from my stateroom.
8: All right, try this. The jungle is very dark.
9: But soon it'll be light again. And as further proof of my identity, Linya.
8: What?
12: Yes, Mr. Lazarus?
8: Hey.
9: You may join us now, child.
8: So this is Linya. You've been hiding in the back of the shop ever since you left Rangoon, huh?
12: Yes. My great uncle Dalai Singh said he would send help to me. How is he?
0: I'm sorry, Linya, but he's dead.
9: What's that?
12: Dalai Singh? Dead?
9: My one friend. Gone.
0: I think the same person who's after you killed him. And an American newspaper man named Jackson. Linya, now you've got to tell me who that person is.
12: I? Oh, but I know nothing, Mr. Mitchell. I do not know why someone is trying to kill me.
0: Look, you worked at Papa Valdar's restaurant in Rangoon.
12: Yes?
0: Every night, you leave right at 8 and start walking home. Now, the night of the killing, you must have seen something on the way home.
12: No, I saw nothing.
0: Then you heard something. Shots, for instance.
12: No.
9: Hey, Mitchell, do you suppose the killer mistook Linya for another girl?
0: I don't know. Look, I'm going to try once more, Linya. Now, try to remember.
12: Yes.
0: On the night of the killing, you left Papa Valdez at 8 o'clock as usual, right?
12: Yes.
0: Now, 15 minutes later, you were within 4 blocks of the scene of the killing. That's about half a mile from Papa Valdez's restaurant.
12: No, I did not get that far.
0: What?
12: I realized I had forgotten to take some food that Papa Valdez had given me. So I went back to the restaurant to get it.
9: But, Michel, that means Linya could not possibly have witnessed the killing. It must be a case of mistaken identity.
0: Just a minute, Lazarus. Keep on, Linya.
12: Well, I opened the door. Then I saw someone inside the restaurant.
0: Who was it?
12: I do not know. I had never seen this person before.
13: I guess she means me.
12: Oh, that is the one!
0: Mark!
9: There's a gun!
13: Hold it. Nice and steady, all of you. Well, Steve, you were concentrating so hard on following Lazarus when he left the boat, you made it pretty easy for me to follow you. Thanks for leading me to Linya.
0: Yeah, congratulations to me, chump of the world.
13: Oh, now, Buster, let's not cry in our beer. Oh, my, such long faces. It looks like little Marge will have to cheer you up.
0: Well, what are you going to do, tell a joke or something?
13: You know, I might at that. Because I've got a real funny one stored up for you kids. It'll kill you.
6: No kidding. It actually may cost you money not to eat breakfast. Honest, look. You skip breakfast, so comes lunch, and you got to eat like a horse to catch up. And that's tough on the budget. So here's the deal. Start breakfast with a nice bowl of crisp whole wheat Wheaties with milk and some fruit, maybe. They'll be just about wearing off at noon, and you'll be all set for a nice, reasonable lunch. And you know, with those Wheaties in there, you'll feel as good as money in the bank all morning long.
14: Now, here is the conclusion of Dangerous Assignment.
9: What are you going to do to us?
13: Are you kidding?
9: You mean you're going to kill us just because Linya happened to see you in a restaurant?
13: That's the general idea, Lazzy, old boy.
0: Well, why don't you get it over with, Marge?
13: In a minute, Buster.
0: You can call me Steve, and what are you waiting for?
13: My little helper. I don't want any slip-ups.
0: Helper? Then you're not in this deal alone.
13: No, he's tying up that shopkeeper out in front. Oh, here he is now.
12: Papa Valdez!
15: Oui. Good evening, Linya. You have been most difficult to find.
0: Well, I begin to get it. You and Papa Valdez were running the political refugee racket together, Marge. You killed the correspondent Jackson, then went back to report to Valdez, but just then Linya stuck her head in the door. You two didn't want to be seen together, so you took off after Linya.
15: Come, my dear, let us attend to the business at hand without further delay.
13: Okay, Pop.
9: Wait.
13: Huh?
9: You must spare my life. I beg of you.
13: Oh, save it, hero.
9: But I was only trying to do a favor for a friend. I had nothing to do with
13: you
9: it.
13: Sure, you sure picked nice, me. Brave guys to work with.
9: Please,
13: Steve.
9: Don't kill me. I'll do anything you say. Please, I beg of you.
13: Get up off your knees. Take it like a big boy, Lazarus.
0: Suddenly, I realize what Lazarus is up to. He's squealing for mercy like a stuck pig. But all the while, he's inching slowly forward on his knees toward Marge's gun.
13: I said get up.
9: Very well.
13: Let go of that gun.
0: Valdez is behind Marge. He whips out his gun and jumps to one side, but I meet him halfway. Slug hits the wall and Valdez hits the floor. Marge gives Lazarus a foot in the face and swings her gun free, but a second too late.
13: Let go of my wrist.
0: Drop the gun or I'll break your arm.
13: Oh, yeah?
0: Drop it. Thanks. I'll take it now. You okay, Lazarus?
9: Quite.
0: Looks like he's a little bigger hero than you gave him credit for, Marge.
13: Okay, okay. So things didn't turn out quite like I'd figured. No hard feelings, Steve.
0: Oh, no? No hard feelings?
8: You kill a newspaper man and a priest, to say nothing of a few political refugees here and there along the line, but no hard feelings.
7: Well, you've got a right to your theories. Can I go now?
8: You are kidding.
7: Look, Buster, you've got no proof of any of this. There weren't any witnesses to either of those killings, and if you think you're going to get any kind of confession out of me...
8: I've got your gun, Marge, and that's just as good as a confession.
7: What are you talking about?
8: The police back in Rangoon have the slug that killed Jackson. Five will get you 10 as much as these in your gun.
7: Wait a minute.
8: Yeah, even in Burma they've got ballistics. And I bet that's one word you'll wish had never been invented. But no hard feelings, Marge. I mean, Buster. Come on.
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Matt Dillon, United States Marshal. The first man they look for and the last they want to meet. It's a chancy job, and it makes a man watchful and a little lonely.

0: That's funny, Mr. Dillon.
1: Oh, what is, Chester?
0: Look up the street there.
1: What?
0: Coming out of the Long Branch.
1: Yeah, come on.
0: I don't understand it. I didn't hear no gunshots.
1: Well, that man they're carrying got hurt somehow, Chester. If he'd only passed out drinking, they'd probably left him under the bar and stood on him to improve their reach.
0: Oh, I've seen that happen, Mr. Dillon. I've really seen it.
1: Now, look, there's Doc with him.
0: He's got better ears than I have if he heard any gunfire.
1: Now, there are other ways of killing men, Chester.
0: Oh, yes, sir, that's true, Mr. Dillon. I saw a man killed with a bullwhip once. Oh, that was
2: you
0: bad.
2: You men carry him up to my office. Well, the door's open. I'll be along as soon as I talk to the marshal.
3: Okay, take him on
2: the Matt, you'd better get into the Long Branch or there's going to be more of us.
1: What happened, Doc?
2: That's Bill Zant they're carrying.
1: I don't know him.
2: Well, neither do I. But that's what they said it is.
1: Well, it doesn't matter what happened to it.
2: But he's been cut bad with a bowie knife.
1: Who did it?
2: That big, drunk Buffalo man, Nolly Meeker.
1: Nolly Meeker, huh? Is he still on the Long Branch?
2: Yes, he is, Matt. And you watch out for him. He's in a mighty dangerous mood.
1: Did you see it?
2: Well, I saw part of it. I was in there having a beer when it happened. Zant had a knife, too, but Nolly Meeker knocked it out of his hand.
1: Oh, then Nolly did this himself, didn't
2: he? No, he didn't. Everybody says Nolly started it. Well, I've got to go and take care of Zant before he dies. Now, you watch out for Nolly, Matt. Nobody can get anywhere near you.
1: Come on, Chester.
0: I saw Nolly Meeker drunk once, Mr. Dillon. He sure does get mean.
1: Mean enough to start killing people?
4: Yes, sir. But when he's sober, he always keeps plenty calm. I just don't know what happens to him.
1: Now, that's what happens to other people I don't like. Being drunk's no excuse for murder.
0: No, sir, it sure ain't.
5: See what he's doing?
0: Oh, look at him. He's got the whole bar to himself, Mr. Dillon. And oh, that bloody knife in his hand. How are you going to take him?
1: You'll stay here. Evening, Nolly.
6: Get away from me, Marshal.
1: Why don't you drop the knife, Nolly? You're in enough trouble now.
6: I killed Zant, didn't I? I'll kill you next.
1: Zant isn't dead yet, Nolly. And I'm going to have to keep you in jail till we find out if he's going to live.
6: I ain't going to jail. Not if I have to cut me a path all the way out of Dodge.
1: If Zant dies, you murdered him. You're not leaving Dodge. Now, you can't be so drunk you don't understand that.
6: Come on, Marshal, let's fight.
1: But my six gun against your bowie knife, you wouldn't have a chance, Nolly. Now, why don't you calm down before you get hurt?
6: You go get yourself a knife.
1: No, I'm not going to go get myself a knife.
6: Okay, we'll fight this way.
1: Forget about fighting, Louis.
6: I can cut good with this knife, Marshal. I can throw it, too.
1: Stop it, Nolly.
6: Didn't know that, did you? What?
1: Well, you don't throw too good when you're drunk.
6: Nolly!

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1: This Christmas, why not give the very best to all the filter tip smokers on your list? 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

0: Feel pretty good today, do you, Nolly?
1: Leave me alone, huh? I got a head like I've been sleeping under a buffalo.
0: Oh, yeah. Well, you don't deserve it, but I brought you some coffee. I put it right there.
1: I'd do better on a pint of Triple X.
0: You sure learn hard, Nolly.
1: Go away. Go away. Let me sleep, Chester.
0: Last time I scalded my thumb bringing in coffee. You agreed?
2: How's our prisoner this morning, Chester?
0: Well, I don't think it's the liquor so much as the way you hit him, Mr. Dillon.
2: Howie had it coming.
0: He sure did. That knife couldn't have missed you more than an inch. I still don't know why he didn't shoot him.
2: Well, how would it look for me to shoot somebody that didn't have a gun? Besides, I don't think Nolly really knew what he was doing.
0: Well, I ain't sure he knows yet.
3: Good morning, Matt. Chester.
0: Oh, Doc.
2: How's Zant coming along, Doc?
3: Well, that's what I came to tell you, Matt. Zant's going to live.
2: Huh?
3: He's going to be awful thin for a while, but he'll live.
2: Bring Nolly in here, will you, Chester?
0: Yes, sir.
3: Nothing vital was cut, Matt, but the man bled so much. It took me over an hour to get it stopped. For a while there, I thought he'd surely die. You know, it's too bad there isn't some way to get blood back into a man when he loses that much.
2: Well, I don't know how you could do that, Doc.
3: Oh, if I could. I'd save twice as many lives as I do. Well, I'm going to go to bed, Matt. It's been a long night.
2: Thanks for coming down, Doc.
3: That's it.
0: Complaining about sleeping, Nolly. You just escaped years and years of it, whole centuries.
1: I'll take that on any time, Chester. What'd you want, Marshal?
2: You're sober enough now to tell me why you took your knife to Zant last night, Nolly.
1: Personal matter?
2: Well, maybe you better tell me whether it's personal or not. I'm not going to turn you loose to go stab him again.
1: Turn me loose?
2: You didn't kill Zant. He's going to live. Now, what were you fighting about?
1: A woman?
2: Is that all?
1: You got something against women, Marshal?
2: That's not what I meant. I've known you for a long time, Nolan. You never seemed like the kind of a man who'd try to kill somebody over a woman.
1: When I'm drunk, I get mean, Marshal. I'll fight over anything.
2: Even a woman, huh?
1: And now you're fogging me up again, Marshal.
2: Okay. Why did you know Zant?
1: We've both been working for Ezra Marcy.
2: Collecting buffalo bones?
1: We gather them up off the prairie and bring them back to Dodge and sell them to Marcy. And he ships them back east on the railroad.
0: It's beyond me how they can make fertilizer in China and stuff out of them old buffalo bones.
2: Nolly, you and Zant work together, is that it?
1: No. I got my own wagon. He's got his. But I still don't like him.
2: You're going to leave him alone?
1: Marshal, I wouldn't hurt nobody less than I was crazy drunk.
2: You tried to kill me too, do you know that?
1: I did? Oh, Marshal, I don't believe that.
2: You threw your boy knife at me. And you're lucky I didn't shoot you.
1: I shouldn't have done that.
2: Well, you start drinking again and I'll throw you in jail as soon as I see you. All right, you can go now, Nolly. But you came awful close to hanging. You just remember that.
1: Well, my pa always said I'd hang. I won't cause no more trouble, Marshal. So long. So long, Chester.
0: Goodbye, Nolly. Mr. Dillon? You believe that about them fighting over a woman?
2: Yeah, there might be more to it than that, Chester.
0: Why don't you ask Zant about it?
2: Well, if Nolly's lying, Zant will lie, too. But whatever they were fighting about, I doubt that it's over. He hurt Zant too bad for that, too.

0: morning, Matt.
1: Well, hello, Kitty.
0: You waiting for the stage to come in?
1: No. No, I just got tired sitting in my office.
0: That's a funny thing about your job.
1: No?
0: You're either doing nothing, sitting in your office, or standing around the plaza like some bum. Or you're the most violent man in Kansas.
1: Well, then it's a good thing I don't get paid by the job, isn't it?
0: You'd starve.
2: Oh, hello, Marshal.
1: Hello, John.
0: But still, nobody could ever pay me enough to go against Nolly Meeker and his knife the way you did a couple of weeks ago.
1: Well, I could have shot him, Kitty.
0: No, you couldn't. Not you. Just what'll get you hurt someday, Matt. Or worse.
1: Look, Kitty, I'll die when my time comes, just like everybody else.
0: Matt, I'll feel better when I get some breakfast.
1: Oh, haven't you eaten yet?
0: I don't get up as early as some people.
1: I'll go with you, Kitty. I can use a cup of coffee myself.
0: Oh, wait. Here comes Ezra Marcy. Looks like he wants you.
3: Morning, Miss Kitty. Marshal.
0: Hello, Marcy.
1: Marcy.
3: I got a job for you, Marshal.
1: Oh?
3: I wish I'd never made a deal with them men. Neither one of them.
1: What, you mean Zant and Nolly Meeker?
3: Them. They've been complaining and fighting more than they've been gathering buffalo bones for me.
1: Oh, why don't you deal with somebody else?
3: Most men would rather hunt for hides than bones, Marshal. Pays better. I buy both, so it don't matter to me. But even so, Zant ain't been much use since Nolly cut him up. Now he ain't no use at all.
1: Why not?
3: Nolly's got a shack down past the opera house at the edge of town, Marshal. Just go ask him. He got drunk again last night.
1: I thought you were talking about Zant.
3: It's about Zant I want to talk to Nolly.
1: Oh, why do you need me?
3: Nolly killed him, Marshal.
1: What?
3: Zant was doing with a wagon load of bones this morning, and he was late. So I rode up the river to look for him. But I found him. Sitting on his wagon with a hole through him like a Sharps 50 would make.
1: You think Nolly did it?
3: Well, Nolly tried to kill him before, didn't he? He come in with a load of bones yesterday, and I paid him off, and he went and got drunk. Of course Nolly killed him.
1: Does Nolly have a Sharps 50?
3: He used to be a hide hunter until he got tired of it. It was a Sharps that killed Sandra. Anybody can tell that.
1: Yeah, I guess they could.
3: That Nolly Meeker's a murderer, Marshal. You go arrest him.
1: Did you leave Zant at the river, Marcy?
3: Oh, I ain't gonna bury him.
1: Come along and show me where he is.
3: All right, I'll send somebody out to bury him, but let's go find Nolly. I don't want no murderer to get away.
1: I'll talk to Nolly later.
3: No, we'll get him first.
1: We're going to the river, Marcy. Now.

0: I went by the office and picked up Chester, and he and I followed Marcy up the river. Zant had stopped at a little cottonwood grove. Apparently, the water is oxen, a couple of miles above Dodge. And we found him there, slumped over the seat of his big Studebaker wagon, shot in the back. The wagon, piled high with sun-bleached buffalo bones, was headed toward the river. But the oxen had stopped when Zant was hit and were standing patiently, waiting for their next command. We laid Zant's body onto the sand, and then I had Chester lead the oxen down to the water. A few minutes later, he was back.
1: You gonna bury Zant out here, Mr. Dillon?
0: Well, it's as good a place as any.
2: While we're fooling around here, Nolly's probably on the run.
0: I'll find him, Marcy. But I don't know how I'm gonna prove he did it.
2: You got all the proof you need.
0: What if he's got a good alibi? What if he can prove he was someplace else when this happened?
2: Marshal, now I ain't gonna miss Zant. But I ain't gonna watch a murderer go free, neither.
0: I'm kind of against murder myself.
2: Marshal. You're awful slow showing it. Wasting time coming out here and all this talk about proof and such. I'm telling you, Marshal, if you don't see Nolly Meeker hung for this, I will.
0: Lynch talks something I won't stand for, Marcy. Now don't make it around me and don't start making it around Dodge.
2: You're threatening me, Marshal.
0: I don't threaten people. I warn them. Now you know me. You know what I mean. We'll go find Nolly and see what he has to say. Chester.
1: Yes, sir?
0: We'll send somebody out for the wagon and those oxen. They can stand here a while longer. They've had their water.
1: Well, you know, that's the funny thing, Mr. Dillon. Them oxen didn't drink no water.
0: They didn't?
1: No, sir. And they hadn't been to the river, neither. There wasn't no track between where they was standing and the river.
0: Then why was Zant heading them toward the river?
1: I don't know. But you'd think Zant would have known if they wasn't thirsty. Of
0: course he would.
1: Well, I guess it don't matter much, Mr. Dillon.
0: I'm not so sure, Chester. I'm not sure at all. Now, let's go find Nolly.

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0: This is it, Marshal, right here. I just hope Noli ain't awake and watching us out of one of them cracks.
1: You can ride back if you like, Marcy.
0: No, I want to be here when you talk to him.
1: Okay.

0: I want to talk to you, Nolan.
1: What's Marcy here for?
2: You're still drunk, ain't you?
1: No, I ain't drunk. I done slept it off.
0: Were you drunk last night, Nolan?
1: I didn't cause no trouble last night.
0: Were you drunk?
1: Of course I was.
0: I didn't see you in any of the saloons.
1: Well, I was out here, sitting on the ground. I was sitting right there against the wall, me and a friend of mine downed a jug of corn whiskey. Took this most all night. What did you want to know for?
0: You had a friend with you?
1: He was here till about an hour or two ago.
0: Who was it?
1: Well, you don't know him. He's an old Indian, a Cheyenne.
0: Where is he now?
1: He's on his way home.
0: Where?
1: Absaroka Mountains.
0: Absaroka Mountains in Wyoming?
1: Well, that's what you're doing here. Looking for him because he run off the reservation down south. Well, you won't find him, Marshal. That old Cheyenne's traveling alone and he lives like a wolf. You'll never find him.
0: No, I don't expect we could.
2: Well, there goes his alibi.
1: Alibi? What are you talking about?
2: About Zant's murder.
1: Zant's murder?
2: Go hang for it now.
0: Wait a minute, Marcy. Zant was shot in the back with a Sharps 50 this morning, Novi. A couple of miles up the river.
1: Marshal, you're thinking I did it?
0: Well, you tried to do it once before.
1: I didn't kill him, Marshal. If I was to kill a man, I wouldn't do it that way. I ain't no coward.
2: Arrest him, Marshal. He can do his talking in jail.
1: I didn't do it, I tell you. You know I ain't that kind of a man. I ain't a good man, but I ain't like that.
0: Okay, Molly. I believe you. I couldn't prove it anyway.
2: Now, look here.
0: Shut up, Marcy. And you remember what I told you. I don't want to hear any talk out of you. Come on, Chester. There's something I want to do in town.

0: you after down here to the depot, Mr. Dillon?
1: Well, I want to talk to Sam Vestal, just. Just hope he's in.
2: Hello, Marshal. Chester. Come on in.
0: All right, Sam.
2: Fine, Chester. What can I do for you, Marshal?
1: Sam is agent for the Santa Fe Railroad. I figured that you might know something about Ezra Marcy's bone shipments out of here.
2: Well, what is it you want to know, Marshal?
1: Well, I want to know if there's been any trouble about him.
2: There sure has. But how'd you know? Marcy told me not to say anything about it.
1: Tell me about the trouble, Sam.
2: Well, the buyers back east have been calling Marcy a crook. But I know he ain't, Marshal. I weigh them loads myself, and I'll personally guarantee they ain't short on weight when they leave here.
1: But they are short when they arrive back there, huh?
2: Mm-hmm. Some of them are.
1: Zance.
2: How'd you know that?
1: I guessed it.
2: Well, you're right. I checked on it for Marcy, and it's the loads Bill Zant brings in that come up short back east.
1: Marcy pays Zant by the load, doesn't he?
2: Sure, but it made Marcy terrible mad being called a crook like that when he ain't one. If you ask me, maybe it's them fellas back east. They're the crooks. All Marcy wants is to be paid for the weight of the bones he ships out of here. They come up short back there. Ain't his fault.
1: Oh, thanks, Sam. I'll go talk to Marcy about it. I think maybe I can straighten this whole business out now.

0: Marcia's coming, Mr. Jones. I found him in the Texas Trail. You know what he was doing.
1: What, Chester?
0: Stirring up a bunch of men in there about how they gotta go get Nolan Meeker. He was telling you ain't gonna do nothing about it.
1: I'm gonna do something about it.
0: Here he comes.
2: It's no use, Marshal. You can't stop me now. I already got 10 men in there on my side.
1: Well, that's 11-1 against Nolly, isn't it? We shouldn't have much trouble taking him. Except for one thing.
2: You ain't gonna stop us.
1: I'm stopping you right now.
2: All I gotta do is yell. They'll be out here, Marshal.
1: I see I had a talk with Sam Vestal down at the depot.
3: What?
1: The bones Zant's been hauling in. They've been losing weight on their way back east.
2: All right. So he told you. That's my trouble, Marshal. I'll handle it.
1: You've already handled it.
2: But what are you talking about?
1: You're scared to death, aren't you?
2: I don't know what you're saying.
1: Those oxen weren't thirsty at the river. Zant wasn't headed for water because of them. It was to soak those sun-dried buffalo bones. You figured it out, too, didn't you? Waterlogged, they weigh in heavy here, but by the time they're weighed again back east, they're dried out.
2: Sant was a crook.
1: Yeah, sure he was. But you shouldn't have murdered him, Marcy.
2: Me? Murder him?
1: I'm arresting you for it.
2: Oh, no. No, you ain't.
1: I'm going to take your gun, Marcy.
2: No. No.
0: He shouldn't have tried that, Mr. Dillon. He's about the poorest gunfighter I ever saw.
1: Yeah, he was slow, Chester. But he'd have killed me if I'd let him.
0: Why'd you try it? I don't know how you could have proved he murdered Zant anyway.
1: I couldn't. But Marcy was feeling so guilty and so scared he didn't stop to think. If he had, he might have bluffed the whole thing out and gone free. No, it was his own guilt that did him in, Chester.

0: And now our star, William Conrad.
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0: Conrad as Matt Dillon, U.S. Marshal. Tonight's story was specially written for Gunsmoke by John Meston, with music composed and conducted by Rex Corey. 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Featured in the cast were John Daner, Herb Ellis, and Frank Cady. Harley Bear is Chester, Howard McNair is Doc, and Georgia Ellis is Kitty. Join us again next week as Matt Dillon, U.S. Marshal, fights to bring law and order out of the wild violence of the West in Gunsmoke. 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But Christmas seals fight tuberculosis. 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Why not go home for the holidays with Perry Como? 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Remember, listen again next week for another story of the Western Frontier when Marshal Matt Dillon, Chester Proudfoot, Doc, and Kitty, together with all the other hard-living citizens of Dodge, will be with you once more. It's America growing west in the 1870s. It's drama.
1: All right, get set, both of you. Here comes the count.
2: 5 seconds. Countdown.
3: They'll buck. It looks like we're ready. And if all goes as planned, we should land on Mars within 60 days. Just super. The first man to travel into space. Dr. Zeno, the whole world will be watching us today. Just think of it. If we're successful, it'll mean the beginning of a brand new adventure. But we'll never equal before.
4: 13, 12, 11, 8. Something is wrong, Buster. Our big one's fire. He's attacking something. Quick, my troll. Quickly, check everything. Hold on, Dr. Zeno. I know what we forgot. Stop. This is all we need to get to the planet Mars.
5: So quick, man. What is it?
4: It's bubble up. What else? Stand by to bubble out.
6: Maybe you're sort of tired of eating the same old thing day after day. Maybe you'd like to try something different, something delicious, something with a marvelous flavor that just knocks the spots off any other cereal you've ever tried. 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For most any fellow's or girl's mother wants to see them eat a big bowl of a nourishing whole wheat cereal every morning. 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So you can be sure she'll be glad to let you have all the Wheaties you want to eat this winter, if you ask her for them. 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It tells her that Wheaties are a pure product, honestly advertised. 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Ask her to get some of each next time she goes to the store. Try that delicious breakfast combination tomorrow morning. 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

fiery horse with the speed of light, a cloud of dust, and a hearty hi-yo, Silver, the Lone Ranger.

0: In the early days of the western United States, there were many disputes over boundaries and water rights among the settlers. These led to bitter legal battles and sometimes to open bloodshed. It was the masked rider of the plains who put an end to violence on the frontier, and it was he more than any other man who finally made possible the winning of the West. Return with us now to those thrilling days of yesteryear. From out of the past come the thundering hoofbeats of the great horse Silver. The Lone Ranger rides again.
1: Come on, Silver! We're heading to Santa Fe! There's going to be trouble! Hail, Silver! Away!
0: Pedro Martinez and Pete Lacey were sitting in the crowded little Mexican cantina not far from Santa Fe. They watched a girl of 17 who wandered among the tables, laughing and joking with the men.
2: Oh, it is the wish of Pedro Martinez de Salvador Roñega that she sing again.
3: Yeah, she's got a pretty voice.
2: It is beautiful.
3: Not so bad herself.
2: Oh, like an angel. Why does she waste her time talking to those fellow over there?
4: I know why you will not have your fortune told, senor. You are afraid to hear the truth. See, your authority will tell you. When you ask me to marry you, the answer will be no.
3: Hey, her name's Rosita.
2: Oh, she's telling fortune with the cards. Hey, Rosita.
4: Si, senor.
2: Will you tell my fortune?
4: It will be great pleasure in one moment, senor.
2: Oh, Pete, why do you not go up to the bar and have a drink, eh?
3: Oh, we are partners, Pedro. I'm just interested in what's going to happen to you as you are yourself.
2: Look, I will tell you later.
3: You might forget some of it. Good evening, miss.
2: Oh, senorita, you do us a great honor.
4: Is it the tall man with the hair like gold who won his fortune?
2: No. It is I who call you. I, Pedro Martinez de Salvador Oñega.
4: I am Rosita. And what is your name?
3: Just plain Pete Lacey.
4: And you do not want to hear your fortune?
3: Well, I could stand a hunk of the future if you got enough lying around.
2: Senor.
3: But you better start with Pedro, though. Might be gunplay if you don't.
4: See. Sit down, please. You must make a wish.
2: Ah, that is very easy, senorita.
4: Do not tell it to anyone. If you do, it will not come true. Ah, there's your wish card. It has something to do with a dark lady.
2: Si.
4: Oh, and the dark lady has much trouble.
2: You mean that?
4: But look, here's someone who will help her.
2: Ah, you have only to ask, senorita.
4: It is not you.
3: Could it be me?
4: No, Pete. He's a man of mystery. An outlaw, perhaps. He wears a mask.
3: A mask? Hey, that'd be the Lone Ranger.
4: You know him?
3: He's just about the best friend we got in the world.
4: Please, it is not a joke you make.
3: Sure not.
4: Then you could find him, perhaps.
3: It's possible.
4: Enough of this fortune. I will tell you my own.
3: Huh?
4: And I do not need the cards. I will close my eyes and look into the future.
3: What do you see?
4: It is 1 month from today. Little Rosita Vegas will be no more. And in her place, a proud lady will ride to the courthouse. Rosita de Leon will claim her birthright. All the land that the King of Spain gave to her family. All of New Mexico.
3: Well, what do you know?
2: It is the de Leon grants she talk about. All this land once belonged to that family.
3: But the last of them were wiped out when the Apache attacked Santa Fe. That was 10-15 years ago.
4: Oh, but little Rosita.
3: Well, if it's true that you're Rosita de Leon, I don't sound like trouble for you. But plenty of trouble for all the settlers and ranchers around here. They'll...
4: I'm not sure. I'm an orphan. It is true that I do not know who my mother or father were, but almost by a wish...
2: What? You must have some proof or you would not say these things.
4: A man named John Carter came here. He showed me a painting, a miniature of Dona Elena de Leon, the one who was killed in the massacre. Her face is my face. That is all the proof. But John Carter have gone away. He will return with more proof, and then he will marry me.
3: You don't sound as if you like that much.
4: I am afraid of him. I'm a prisoner here. I will always be a prisoner.
2: We will not leave Santa Fe until this John Carter come back. Then we will take care of him for you.
4: Do you think he's alone? Have many men work for him. The prize they play for is worth millions.
3: Sure is.
2: Well, you have right to it.
3: And John Carter and his gang don't. He can't make Rosita marry him.
4: Please, senores. There's only one man can help me. It is your friend, the Lone Ranger. Find him for me. Bring him here. Let me tell my story to him and...
5: Time you left us here, Rosie. Brian has been watching you. Come this way now.
4: Gracias, Roberto. Roberto is my one friend, senores.
6: That's enough of this fortune teller, Rosita. The boys want a little song.
4: At once, Senor Brian. Adios, mi amigo. I wish you good luck.

0: Just 1 little month since we leave here to find the masked man.
1: Plenty of miles between then and now.
0: See, but no sign of him. We have failed the little Rose, my friend.
1: She isn't married to Carter yet.
0: No, but now she lives in big house in Santa Fe. Tomorrow, they say, we'll take her to the courthouse and claim 200 square miles of land for her. When the judge say, this is Rosita de Leon, then Carter will marry her. And how can we stop him?
1: I don't know. There must be some way, though. I sort of got a hunch a masked man will show up here.
0: You think he's get one of those messages we leave?
1: Well, maybe. But if the judge says all the land around here belongs to Rosita, it means all the settlers and ranchers will have to move off. They're going to argue about it some. There'll be plenty of trouble unless I miss my guess.
0: Yeah, the masked man will hear about it.
1: He usually does. Let's get out of here and move into town.
0: See, this place is not the same since little Rose left.
1: Shall we head for the house where she's staying?
0: We can look around. There's no harm in that.
1: Might stop a bullet, that's all.
0: Hey, look. There is a white horse standing near the hitch rail.
1: It's almost big enough.
2: Hello, Pete. How are you, Pedro?
0: The masked man, a tonto.
2: Ah.
1: Did you just happen to be riding this way?
2: No, Pete. We got the message you left for the padre. You mentioned this cantina.
0: Yeah.
3: We know your horse. We wait till you come out.
2: You also mentioned a girl who was in danger. Is she inside?
0: She was until 1-2 days ago. Now the judge has made John Carter her guardian. He take her to big house in town.
1: You must have heard all the talk about Rosita de Leon being found.
2: Of course.
1: Well, that's the one.
2: You said she was in danger.
1: That's what she told us. You ride with us, and we'll show you where she's living now.
0: And we will tell you the whole story anyway.
2: Good enough. Come on, Silver.
4: Get off.
0: Rosita.
5: Oh. It is only you, Roberto.
0: Why do you look out the window?
5: Those two men who were in the cantina a month ago. I thought I saw them beyond the garden wall.
0: They cannot help us.
5: But they were not alone. I thought I saw a white horse, too, and a man with a mask who rode him.
0: The Lone Ranch.
5: See, Roberto.
0: Your hope that make you dreamy will not come. There is no one to help us but ourselves.
5: That's nothing we can do.
0: We can run away tonight.
5: No.
0: What do you mean by that? You will not give up this money John Carter promised you.
5: I do not want one penny.
0: Then come away with me.
5: It is because of you I will not go. They would catch us. We could not get away. Then they would kill you and bring me back here. All my hope would be gone.
0: Quiet. It is Brian and John Carter. They come. And will that be all, senorita?
5: See, I am not hungry.
6: Oh, you better have a little something to eat before you go to bed. You must keep your strength up.
5: No, thank you, Padre.
6: Padre? Why do you call me Padre?
5: The court have made you my guardian. Is it not your wish that I call you father?
6: It is not. I've put a lot of good work on this job. And when the judge hands down a verdict in our favor, we're going to be married.
5: So you have said.
6: What I say goes.
5: See, I have no choice. When will this happy day be?
6: We file the evidence with the judge tomorrow morning. It shouldn't take him more than a week to look it over. And there's only one decision he can make.
5: Do you not think it would be wise to drop the case?
6: What's that?
3: Drop the case, is it?
5: Surely you must know how the people around here feel. They feel that we are robbing them of their land.
6: Not if the law doesn't say so.
5: They may try to kill us all.
6: Not me, Rosita. Just you. That's why I'm not marrying you until it's all over. Just so you'll be the only one in danger.
5: Spoken like a man of courage, senor.
6: Like a man of brains, senorita. Come on, Brian. Let's have a drink.
3: All right.
5: That will prove to you, Roberto. I care nothing for the money.
0: But it is the truth that you spoke. The settler and rancher may kill you.
5: As long as you are with me, I will not be afraid. We must still hope, Roberto. Hope that the Lone Ranger will bring us the help we need.

0: Hey, Pete, Pedro, right this way.
1: I told them where to find us if we were needed.
0: Them ride plenty fast. Tony!
2: Howdy, Tonto!
1: Did anything happen?
2: Not yet. But it won't be long now.
1: What do you mean?
3: Rodit and John Carter ride to courthouse in carriage. There are many people wait outside courthouse. They are mad, all of them.
1: Settlers?
2: Yeah, the ranchers, too. I'd say there was 200 anyway.
3: Yeah, they say, here this girl who robbed us of our land. She has no right to drive us from our home.
1: Was there any violence?
2: Not then.
3: Rosita, she's a true daughter of De Leon's. The little rose with the heart of a lion.
2: She stepped down from that carriage straight and proud, masked man. She walked through that mob without looking to the right or the left.
3: Yeah, John Carter, he was afraid.
1: You said not then, Pete. Did anything happen later?
2: No, but something will.
1: Where are Rosita and Carter now?
2: Inside the courthouse. A lot of folks followed them in there. If the judge doesn't throw that case out of court pronto, they're
1: going... can't do that.
2: Then the crowd's going to break loose. That little girl might get hurt.
3: Si, senor. We would look out for her ourselves, but you tell us to let you know whatever happened.
1: I'm glad you did. We're riding into town, Kimosabe.
4: You wear a mask in Santa Fe?
1: Yes. We'll be able to get close to the courthouse without being seen.
2: That hearing won't last much longer, will it?
1: I don't think so, Pete. We'll have to hurry. Here, Silver.
5: Yes, Count.
3: You'll promise me, senor. No harm shall come to the little one.
1: We'll do our best to protect her.
4: Yep. Come on, Silver.
6: This is a difficult case. The outcome will affect thousands of people in the territory. I shall consider the evidence that's been laid before me and inform the plaintiff when my decision has been reached. The verdict will be announced in open court. Adjourned.

0: must be over. There's some folks coming out of the courthouse already.
1: That's Rosita's carriage at the foot of the steps, isn't it?
0: See, she would have to come all the way down the steps and cross the sidewalk. The crowd is lined up on either side.
1: I can't believe they'll try to hurt her.
0: You can hear how they talk.
2: Don't sound friendly to me.
1: Talk is one thing. Action is another.
3: Oh, you look?
1: Yes. They're clearing away from the door.
2: Yeah, I see him. Rosita and John Carter.
0: That Senor Carter is a coward.
2: He's perked up considerable since before the hearing. Look at him stand there.
0: I do not like his smile. I would like for to change it from one side of the face to the other like this.
1: The men in the crowd feel the same way. One word from John Carter and there'll be trouble.
2: He said it, Masked Man. He must have. That's Tim Larkin's going up to him.
0: Rosita turned around down the steps.
2: No chance. They're closed in all around her.
1: Come on, Silver.
2: Get him on the ground. We're with you, Masked Man.
1: I'm going up on the sidewalk. And I can pick her up from the steps.
2: Out of the way.
4: Out of the way, pretty Masked Man.
1: Rosita, get ready to jump.
5: Help! Masked Man.
6: Curtain falls on the first act of our Lone Ranger story. 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

0: Now to continue our story. The Lone Ranger raced out of town with Rosita. Pete, Pedro, and Tonto followed them closely, and half an hour later, they reined up at the masked man's camp.
1: Pedro, help Rosita down.
2: Si, senor. You jump, little one. Pedro, we catch you. There. You are light as a feather. Why do you cry? You are safe in this camp. The Lone Ranger rescued you from Carter.
3: I cannot stay here.
4: Why not?
3: They will stop at nothing.
4: But they won't even be able to find you.
3: I must go back. Carter cannot get the land if I'm not there.
5: He's your legal guardian, isn't he?
3: See, he paid Mama Vegas to go away. Look what make him my guardian.
5: And you want your inheritance, even if it means staying with him. Is that it?
3: Oh, no. No, masked man. It is Roberto I think of, not of myself.
5: Roberto?
4: That's a friend of hers.
3: I love Roberto. He and I, we would like to be married.
2: Oh. Well, what'd be wrong with that?
5: Nothing. Sounds awful familiar to me.
2: I suppose you have an idea in your mind that maybe she will marry with you, huh?
5: No more than you did, partner.
2: The only thing I wish for is that she's be happy.
5: That's what we all want. But you'll have to tell us more about your life, Rosita. Everything you can, as far back as you can remember. We must know what evidence Carter gave to the judge.
3: I can only think of Roberto now.
5: You believe he's in danger?
3: I know it. They will think this was all arranged. They will think he planned. When they cannot tell them where I am, they will kill him.
2: No.
4: We'll get him away from Carter's gang. How about it, masked man?
5: It could be managed. But there are so many things to consider. Carter can ask the law to bring Rosita back.
4: He could send a posse after us?
3: Oh, I do not want to get you in trouble, too. Why do I have to be Rosita de Leon? I was so happy when I was only Rosita Vegas.
5: There's something strange about this whole case. You say that Carter paid Senora Vegas to go away?
3: Si.
5: Did she sign a paper before she went?
3: Si.
5: Do you remember what was in it?
3: It told all about the time when the Indian attacked the town. Mama Vegas had a little girl of her own. She was killed.
5: Yes?
3: Then later, after the Indian had gone, she walked through the streets of the town. From the Leon garden, she heard a cry. It is a baby. It is I. She picked me up and said, "This child shall take the place of my Rosita."
5: I see. Where has Senora Vegas gone?
3: To California, I think. Perhaps Monterey. I hear they were, but she would not tell me much when she leaves.
5: California. It's a long way.
3: See. But Roberto, senor.
5: Into the saddle, Tonto. Huh?
4: We're with you, masked man.
6: All the way.
5: Come on, Silver.
3: Get up. Go with you.
7: That masked man was a Lone Ranger, wasn't he?
2: What you say, I would think so.
8: You know so.
2: I know nothing. There's no use for you to keep me tied up this way. Why do you not shoot and get it over with?
7: You're asking for it.
8: Not yet. It was all planned ahead of time, wasn't it?
2: Rosita had made no plan.
8: Now, you know, all I have to do is go to the sheriff and tell him to bring Rosita back here. If a posse went after the masked man, Rosita might get hurt. Why don't you tell me where she is?
2: The masked man will protect her. I'm happy she is free. That is all I would tell you.
9: Let's give it to him.
8: Might as well.
9: Where's that shooting coming from?
8: The gun.
10: You're both covered. Reach high.
9: What the? It's the masked man again.
10: Cut their guns, Tonto.
11: Me cut.
10: You, Roberto?
2: Si, senor.
10: We're taking you with us.
2: Mother de Dios.
10: Cut his rope, Tonto.
11: Me
10: cut. How's it out there, Pete?
12: Get down to the stables. We don't have any trouble getting away.
10: Come on, Roberto. We'll meet again, Carter.
8: You'll go to jail for this. We'll meet in court.
10: You're right. Adios.
0: At 12 o'clock that night, Judge Mullen was awakened by someone knocking at his front door.
13: Oh, now what's happened? This town has been sleeping for 10 years, and it suddenly busts wide open.
14: Good evening.
13: What, you're masked?
14: Yes, Judge. I'm coming inside.
13: Why, I believe you're the man who kidnapped the De Leon girl.
14: It wasn't a kidnapping.
13: They say that you're the Lone Ranger, but if that's true, I can't understand it at all. I thought you always worked on the side of the law.
14: I work for justice.
13: And just how does holding a girl for ransom fit into that scheme?
14: She isn't a prisoner now. She was while she was living with John Carter.
13: What's that?
14: Judge, I know you haven't had much chance to look over the evidence that he gave you today.
13: I can't discuss that with anyone.
14: There's an affidavit from Senora Vegas. The whole case hinges on that paper, doesn't it?
13: Well, outside of the physical resemblance between Rosita and the miniature, it's the only thing that establishes her identity.
14: That's what I thought. Don't you think it's strange that Senora Vegas didn't stay here to testify in person?
13: What are you driving at?
14: I'd like you to postpone your decision for a month.
13: I can't promise that. Why do you ask such a thing?
14: Because I'm heading for California. I'm going to find Senora Vegas and bring her back here.
13: You can't do that in a month.
14: It's possible. I'm going to try.
13: Well, I won't promise, but I might take a month to consider the evidence.
14: Good. That's all I need.
1: Come on, Silver. You'll have to make the trip back by stage. We can't lose any time in getting there. I'll Silver! Away!
0: Weeks passed, and then one evening, as Rosita, Pete, Pedro, and Roberto were waiting for Tonto to return to camp with supplies...
3: Where is he? He will be dark soon.
8: He had to go a long way.
2: See, it is not possible for him to ride into Santa Fe. The sheriff would arrest him. We are all one for kidnapping.
3: I'm afraid something has happened.
8: Do not worry, Rosita.
3: Look, through the trees. I can see smoke on that far hill.
8: A campfire, maybe.
3: But the smoke does not go straight up. It starts, and then it stops, and then...
4: Let's see. That sounds like Indian signals.
8: It is.
4: You can read it, Pedro.
2: Yeah, we'll try.
4: It isn't Tonto sounding it.
2: I think so.
3: What did he say?
2: Wait.
3: He's in some danger.
2: No, we're the ones in danger.
4: Huh?
2: See, the posse has found our camp. They are all around us. It must be that Tonto was not able to get past him without being seen.
3: All around us. They will take me back.
4: Do we make a fight for it?
2: With the little one here.
3: But if they catch you, they will put you in jail. You must fight, and I will fight with you.
2: Oh, the little rose with the courage of the lion.
3: Do not make fine speeches. You must get ready.
8: No, Rosita.
3: For my sake, Roberto, I would rather die than go back to John Carter.
4: We can't take any chance on your getting hurt.
2: It is possible that we could make a break for it.
6: All right, you coyotes. I got the sheriff here and 20 men. You're surrounded.
4: Too late.
6: Go for your guns, and we'll tell your fellow
2: there. You win, Senor Polecat. Come and get us.
0: Another 2 weeks passed. In the courtroom...
11: The court is ready to deliver its verdict in the case of Rosita de Leon versus the Territory of New Mexico. Will the plaintiff stand before the bar?
15: I'll stand for the plaintiff, Your Honor.
11: The girl is here?
3: Si, senor. What would happen if I told you I did not want this estate?
11: Rosita, order in the court!
15: I would like to remind Your Honor that the plaintiff is underage and I'm her legal guardian. It's my duty to protect her best interests.
11: It isn't necessary to remind the court of that fact. You wish to press the claim?
15: I do.
3: You hear that, all you people? It's his wish, not mine. Do not be angry with me anymore.
11: Order! Order! Now, be seated, senorita.
3: I've said all I... No. In the doorway.
16: Masked man.
17: It's the Lone Ranger. He's the one who kidnapped.
11: Where's the sheriff?
1: He isn't here, Carter.
15: Deputy, arrest that man.
1: He has his orders. I told you we'd meet in court.
15: And I said you were going to jail. Your Honor, I charge this man with a kidnapping of my ward.
3: It is not true.
11: Order! I'll find the next man that opens his mouth without my permission for contempt of court. Now, masked man, what's the meaning of this intrusion?
14: I have a witness outside whose testimony you should hear.
11: In regard to the De Leon case?
14: Yes.
11: Oh, you made it then.
14: Yes, Your Honor.
11: The court will be pleased to hear all testimony. You may call the witness.
14: Senora Vegas.
3: Mama Vegas, you've come back to me, Rosita.
18: I did not know you'd be made unhappy.
3: It does not matter now. Only do not go away again.
11: Well, this is all very touching, but we must stick to the point.
14: Will you allow me to put a few questions to her, Your Honor?
15: He's no lawyer. He has no right to stand before the bar and try to...
11: This isn't a trial, Mr. Carter. Now control yourself. You may proceed, masked man.
14: Senora, did this man come to you with a picture of Dona Elena?
18: Si.
14: Your daughter resembled this picture a great deal, didn't she?
18: Si.
14: Did this man tell you that he could win the De Leon estate for your daughter?
18: That is true.
14: But there was something you had to do first.
11: I object. Objection overruled.
14: What did you have to do?
18: I have to let him be guardian for Rosita. To sign the paper.
14: What did the paper say?
18: It say, Rosita is not my baby. I find her in the garden of De Leon.
14: You have that paper, Your Honor?
11: I have.
14: Are the statements in it true, Senora?
15: The witness should be warned that she's guilty of perjury if she signed a false statement.
11: Yes. If you didn't tell the truth in this affidavit, Senora, you may go to jail.
3: No, Mamma Mia.
18: You go away. It's hard to explain now, but he tell me he make princess of Rosita. She have all the money, fine clothes you want. In my heart, I say, it's better you say goodbye. That is all I mean. I not know I break law. I not know I make her so unhappy.
5: Is Rosita your own daughter?
18: Si.
3: Mama.
18: My own. My little own.
11: The case is dismissed. Deputy, arrest us.
16: That's right. You'll arrest me. You'll have to arrest that woman, too. She was my accomplice.
13: I'm afraid that's true.
3: Batman.
5: Your mother will have to be tried, Rosita. But that doesn't mean she'll be found guilty.
16: There isn't a jury in the West to convict her.
2: Well, no. The same thing does not go for Senor Polcat.
5: It may interest you to know that the sheriff is out at your place now, Carter, rounding up your whole gang.
16: What?
5: Senora Vegas told her story to him first.
16: That makes it perfect.
3: Roberto, come here.
19: See, Rosita.
3: Mama. We can be married, no?
18: Si, his way should have been first.
3: We will go back to the cantina and have the big wedding.
18: Si, mañana.
3: No, today. And you, you Pedro, si. And you, Your Honor, you will dance with the bride. Where's the masked man? I'm about
13: he's gone, Rosita.
3: Gone?
2: But that is his way, you know.
13: Yes, his work is done, and court's adjourned until after the wedding.

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3: The Challenge of the Yukon. It's King, swiftest and strongest lead dog of the North Country, blazing the trail for Sergeant Preston of the Northwest Mounted Police in his relentless pursuit of lawbreakers.
4: On, King! On, you Huskies!
3: Gold! Gold discovered in the Yukon. A stampede to the Klondike in the greedy race for riches. Now back to the days of the gold rush, when Sergeant Preston and his wonder dog King battled through storm and snow to preserve law and order as they met the Challenge of the Yukon. Two men plodded wearily beside a dog sled loaded with furs. The early Arctic darkness was descending, and Bob Andrews looked up at the leaden

0: Sure be tickled. Now she can have all the things she wants for a new cabin. Hey, maybe I can have somebody build her a cradle for the baby.
1: You sure brought more than a rabbit skin to wrap the baby bunting in. Huh? You can make him a nice mink blanket if you wanted to.
0: The mink I trapped are going to add to my bank account. We're planning to leave this country before the baby's grown.
1: Another season like this one, you won't have to wait much longer. There's a big rock, Bob. That's where we left our stuff. Come on, mush. Mush, you lovers, if you want
0: to
1: eat.
0: Those dogs are too tired to want to eat. Here we are.
1: Ho! Ho! Ho!
0: Bill.
1: What's wrong?
0: Somebody's stolen our supplies.
1: What?
0: Everything's gone. Hey, look. There's no food. What could have done it?
1: Rock is pushed back. Someone must have seen us hiding the stuff.
0: Hey, look. Here's some tracks. Yeah, it was a man, all right. You see the moccasin tracks?
1: Yeah.
0: I'm following them. If I catch the dirty thief who did this, I'll kill him.
1: Now, calm down, Bob. It's starting to snow. If you follow those tracks, you're liable to get lost. Be in worse trouble than ever.
0: No, I'm getting the rat who did this.
1: Now, use your head. That wild temper of yours gets you in more trouble. We got a little food left. We can manage. Maybe we can shoot some game.
0: It's getting too dark to hunt. You stay here with the dogs and make camp. I'm catching this thief.
1: Bob, we've come almost 20 miles today. You're tired.
0: And I'm hungry. But I'm so mad I'd walk 50 miles more to catch the skunk who did this.
1: Bob, come back here.
0: You go on and make camp. I'll be back.
2: Darkness had fallen, but Bob kept steadily on. A light snowfall had partially covered the tracks on the trail. Twice Bob lost them and found that he had blundered off the regular trail through the forest and was wallowing in deep snow. He was so tired that he no longer knew in which direction he was going. He wanted to lie down and sleep. Then suddenly the bright light of a campfire appeared on the trail ahead. A surge of anger ran through him and gave him new strength. As he approached the campfire, silently in the darkness, he saw the cruel face of a half-breed reflected by the flames. Beside him was food stolen from the cache, which the man was eating greedily. Hunger and fury took hold of Bob as he hurled himself at the thief and smashed at the evil face.
0: I caught you, dirty thief. I'll show you if you steal food.
1: Stop, I'll kill you.
0: I'll beat your head in.
2: The men in their fur parkas rolled in the snow, fighting like two grizzlies. Then suddenly a knife flashed in the half-breed's hand.
0: Me kill him. You don't. Drop that knife. I'll break your arm. There. That'll teach you to pull a knife on me. I'll get out of here while you can still walk.
3: You give me a knife, I go.
0: You get out of here. I'm keeping this knife. And I got this gun.
3: White man, be sharp.
0: Get out of here, I say. This next shot won't be over your head.
3: Me go.
0: You better run, you filthy thief. If I ever see you again, I'll beat you to a pulp.
2: As the half-breed disappeared into the darkness, Bob fired again into the air. Then, exhausted, he sank down before the fire. With his last bit of strength, he put a handful of dried meat into his mouth. He had barely swallowed it when he lay back in the snow, his head pillowed on his arm as he sank into a deep sleep. It seemed only minutes later that someone was shaking him.
1: Bob. Bob, are you all right?
0: What? Who?
1: It's Bill. You can't lie here like this. You have to get up before you freeze. Wake up, I say.
0: How did you get here?
1: Well, I got worried about you. I'd about given up finding you when I heard shots. I tried again and saw the fire. Lucky I got here, too. It's just about out. Now, come on. I'll help you up. Here we go. Now... You keep walking back and forth while I stir up this fire. You can tell me what happened later.
2: The sled dogs increased their pace and yelped with eagerness as 2 days later, Bob and Bill neared home. As they approached Bob's cabin on the outskirts of Dawson, Bill slowed down and looked behind him.
0: Come on, Bill. What's wrong with you?
1: I don't know. Just had a feeling all the way back here that something was following us.
0: Yeah, you're just nervous on account of that half-breed. There's nobody following us.
1: Last night, I could have sworn someone was watching our camp. I kept feeling eyes on me. Couldn't sleep.
0: Well, we're home now. You won't have to worry. Hey, look.

0: Mary coming out of the cabin.
1: Hello!
2: Hello, Bob! Hello, Bill! How was the traffic?
1: Better than ever, honey. But I'm sure glad to get home. Oh! Oh, there! Oh! Oh! Oh!
2: I'm sure glad you're back.
1: How's the baby?
2: Oh, fine.
3: Did he miss his pappy?
2: Of course he did. And he missed his Uncle Bill, too. Come on in, you two. I'll give you some hot soup.
3: I think I'll come back later, Mary. I gotta get these furs unpacked and feed the dogs. They're hungry. I'll go on home to my cabin and see you later.
0: I'll come back and have supper with us.
3: Thanks, I will.
4: Hush! Hush!
0: So, get along all right while I was gone?
2: Uh-huh. Everything went fine. Except I was a little bit lonesome.
0: I was worried about you. Maybe we should have built our cabin closer to town.
2: No. I like it out here by ourselves. I'm not afraid. Oh, the baby's asleep, dear. Come look at it.
0: Gosh, I swear he's grown in 2 weeks. Say, where's Ukitaw, or whatever her name was, the Indian girl I sent from the mission?
2: Ukitaw's going to get married. I let her go yesterday.
0: Well, they sent another one over to help you?
2: Oh, I don't need any help now, Bob.
0: No, but I don't like the idea you staying here alone. I'll have to go into town tomorrow for supplies. I'll see about getting another girl for you.
5: It was afternoon of the following day when Sergeant Preston of the Northwest Mounted Police was heading toward Dawson with his dog team. As they rounded a bend in the trail, the Mountie saw Bob's cabin ahead. Smoke poured from the windows and flames licked the roof.
6: Halting! Hello, you huskies! Come along, King! Anybody here? Anybody here? Bob! Mary! Come on, King, we'll look inside. Come on, fella. There's Mary on the floor. Mary, Mary.
7: I'll get you. That roof's going to fall. The baby.
6: I get King. Get the baby, King. They're on the floor. Get him, King. Mary, I'll carry him. Come on, King. Hurry, boy. Hurry.
7: We made it, fella. There goes the cabin. I'll put her down and help you. And now, young fella, you're not hurt. You and your mother are going for a ride on my sled. Bill Newton's cabin is closest, I think.
6: All right, King. Get the team over here. Oh, King. Hello, you husky. Bill, you home?
8: Well, hello, Sergeant.
6: It's Mary Andrews, Bill. Come and help me, will you?
8: Mary Andrews? What happened?
6: She's unconscious. Her cabin was on fire. Help me get her and the baby in. I'll carry Mary, and you get the youngster.
8: All right, Sergeant. Now, son, don't cry. You're all right. Put her over on the cot, Sergeant. I'll put the baby on a blanket right here on the floor.
6: There she is. She's had a bad blow in the head. Better bring me some water, Bill.
8: I'll get some. There's nothing wrong with the baby. He isn't hurt.
6: I'll have to have some bandages. If you haven't any, you better get my first aid kit. It's out on the sled.
8: Oh, I've got some bandages.
6: Good.
8: Here's the water. Come on. Oh. Hurt bad?
6: No, she'll be conscious soon, I think.
8: Part of the roof fall on her?
6: No, the roof didn't fall until after I got her out. King dragged the baby out.
8: And then how'd Mary get
6: her? Somebody struck her over the head. It's the only way it could have happened.
8: But who could have done such a thing? Why would anyone want to harm Mary and the baby?
6: I hope we can find out who did it.
8: She's getting conscious, I think.
6: You know where her husband is?
8: Bob went to town after supply. He's getting some for me. He ought to be back soon.
2: Bob! Bob!
6: Mary, you're all right now.
2: The baby!
6: He's safe, Mary. He wasn't hurt at all.
2: My hand, it hurts.
6: Just lie still now. You're going to be all right.
2: The guns! That man, that happy!
6: Steady now, steady, Mary. He's gone. You and the baby are safe.
8: Did she say half-breed?
6: Yes. That mean anything to you?
8: That's why I felt we were being followed. That's who did this.
6: What are you talking about, though?
8: On the trail home, a half-breed stole the food out of our cache. Bob caught him and beat him.
6: Bob had every right to. That's a crime.
8: Half-breed tried to knife Bob, but Bob took the knife away from him. All the way home, I felt we were being followed. I kept thinking I felt eyes on me. You ever have that feeling?
6: Yes, I have.
8: I think that half-breed followed us home. He saw where Bob lived and decided to get even with him for beating him up.
2: Sergeant Preston.
9: Yes, Mary. You feel better?
2: I can talk now.
9: Well, perhaps you'd better wait.
2: No. I want to tell you what happened. You must get that man.
9: I'll get him.
2: It was a half-breed. He came into the cabin while I was feeding the baby. He just walked in the door.
9: You were alone?
2: Yes. Bob had left for town. I put the baby down and ran for Bob's gun. He took it from me and struck me with it. That's all I can remember.
8: Dirty murdering weasel. I'd like to get my hands on him.
9: Can you take care of Maryville?
8: Well, sure. Sure I can.
9: I want to get back to the cabin and see if I can pick up his trail. I'll have to talk to Bob. He saw him and can probably describe him.
2: The baby!
9: Oh, I guess King frightened him. He went over and licked his face. King! Get away from him, boy.
8: I'll bring the baby over to you, Mary.
2: All right.
9: It's all right, King. You didn't mean to scare him, I know. He just doesn't happen to like big dogs licking his face.
8: Here he is, Mary. Guess he doesn't know that King saved his life.
1: Hiya, Bill. I got your...
0: What? Well, Mary, what's wrong? Sergeant Preston.
8: That half-breed you beat up decided to get a little revenge. He almost killed Mary, then set your cabin on fire.
0: What?
2: A cabin? Oh, no.
0: Mary, are you hurt bad? Is she going to be all right?
2: Don't worry, Bob. I'm all right now. So is the baby.
9: She got a bad blow on the head, but she's going to get well. Now, I want a description of that half-breed, Bob. I may be able to pick up his trail from the cabin.
0: That dirty cur. That murdering coward. I'm going with you, Sergeant. I'll get him this time. And he's going to get more than a beating.
9: I think you'd better stay here, Bob.
0: I won't stay here. Bill, you'll take care of marrying the baby for me, won't you?
8: Well... Sure, Bob, but...
0: I'm going. If I get my hands on
9: him... I'm afraid I can't take you with me. Maybe a long time before I get him. You better stay here with your wife.
0: If you won't take me with you, I'll go alone. He tried to burn my wife and baby alive. I won't rest till he's caught.
8: I can understand how you feel.
9: I understand, too, Bob. But I can't let you kill this half-breed. It's my duty to bring him in alive.
0: You're either taking me with you or I go alone.
9: Well, in that case, it might be safer to take you with me.
0: You won't have to stop to get supplies. I brought Funny from town just now. We'll transfer him to your sled.
9: Good. We'll go now and see if we can pick up the trail of this man. He must have left some tracks in the snow.
0: Bill, is that gun I left with you around here?
8: Yeah, it's over there in the corner.
9: You won't need a gun, Bob. I have one.
0: Well, we may have to do some hunting. I'll need a gun.
9: All right.
8: I'll get it for you.
0: Goodbye, Mary. Bill will take good care of you.
2: Goodbye, dear. Please, please be careful.
9: He'll be all right, Mary. Don't you worry. Come on, Bob. Let's go. There's your cabin, Bob. Or what's left of it.
1: Nothing but a heap of smoking ashes. Don't know if I could just get my hands on that dirty thief.
6: Fucking hell, you huskies!
9: Come on. Let's see if we can find his tracks. Come along, King.
1: I think how much work it was getting this cabin built. The curtains Mary made for it. The furniture we built ourselves.
9: I understand, Bob.
1: I guess I was so mad about this, I haven't even thanked you for saving Mary and the baby. If it hadn't been for you and that
9: Skip
1: dog...
9: Skip it, Bob. Now, take it easy around here. King and I probably messed up his tracks when we went into the cabin. There should
0: Wait.
9: Be something...
0: Here they are, Sergeant.
9: Huh?
0: They lead around toward the back. Yeah, I'd know them anywhere. They're the same tracks that I followed the day our cache was robbed. It's the same half-breed, all right.
9: He went northeast. That's why I didn't meet him on the trail.
0: We'll catch him. He won't have anything to eat.
9: I'm afraid you're wrong there, Bob. He probably took everything he could carry out of your cabin before he set fire to it, including your gun.
0: Yeah, that's right. He could have done that.
9: Here, King. These tracks, King. Here's the man we're after, fella.
1: Does he know what you're saying?
9: He certainly does, and he won't forget that scent.
1: Yeah, but he isn't a hunting dog. I thought just hounds and hunting dogs had good noses for tracking.
9: King has some wolf in him. A wolf with a keen nose. Come on, King. We'll get the dogs and start on this trail.
5: As Sergeant Preston and Bob followed the trail of Black Hawk, the half-breed, the Mountie tried to calm the hot-tempered young trapper. Bob wanted neither to eat nor sleep until he caught the man who had done him so much harm.
6: Okay. Oh, yes,
1: hey, why are we
0: stopping, Preston?
9: Look, under that fir tree. That's where our man camped last night. We're close on his trail, I think.
0: Yeah, he's heading for the mountains, that murdering hound.
9: Well, stop here and eat, and then go on.
0: I'm not hungry, Sergeant. Let's keep going.
9: Bob, you must eat to keep up your strength. It's long past noon. We'll get him, don't you worry.
0: I'll get him if I have to spend the rest of my life doing it. Dirty savage.
9: Calm down, Bob. Take it easy.
0: I'll take it easy after I put a bullet through his filthy hide.
9: Bob, I brought you with me because I was afraid you'd do something foolish if I didn't. Now, I want it understood that this man will be my prisoner. Before we go any farther, I want your word that when we capture him, you'll help me bring him back alive.
0: And if I won't give you my word?
9: Then we'll turn back right now, and I'll have you confined until I bring the prisoner in.
0: Oh, but Preston, surely you realize what this man tried to do?
9: I can understand your feelings, yes, but I also know my duty. Well, what do you say?
0: Looks as if I hadn't any choice. All right. If you capture him, I won't kill him.
9: That's fine. Now, you get a fire going, and we'll have our dinner.
5: As the early darkness began to fall, Sergeant Preston and Bob had neared the foot of the mountains. The half-breed's tracks were clear now, and they knew they were close on his trail. Then Sergeant Preston stopped his dog team.
0: We're stopping, Sergeant. It's not dark yet.
9: We'll be in a few minutes, Bob. No use trying to go up that mountain trail after dark.
0: But we can get close to the mountains than this.
9: I know this part of the country pretty well. I've patrolled it. There's a cabin about a half mile from here that belongs to a friend of mine. We'll stay there tonight.
0: Is it straight ahead?
9: No, it's off to the left there.
0: But that means we'll lose lots of time. Maybe it'll snow and cover these tracks we're following.
9: It isn't going to snow. Anyway, we know he's gone up the mountain. He can't travel far after dark. He'll probably hole up in a cave for the night. Come on.
6: Harking! Hunting!
0: Sergeant, I don't see the sense in going off the trail when we've almost caught him.
9: We'll get him tomorrow, Bob. Good night's sleep in a warm cabin and a good supper is what both of us need. Come on and don't argue.
6: Hunting!
5: A welcoming curl of smoke rose from the chimney of the small cabin at the foot of the mountain. As Sergeant Preston and Bob approached it, the door opened, and an old prospector peered out curiously. Then his face lighted with pleasure as he recognized the Mountie.
10: Well, if it ain't Sergeant Preston!
9: Hello, Tom. We've come to spend the night with you.
10: You're sure a sight for sore eyes. I'll be mighty pleased to have you.
9: Tom, this is Bob Andrews, a friend of mine. This is Tom Luff, Bob.
10: I'm glad to meet you.
0: Howdy.
10: Well, if here ain't King. Hello, fella. Come on in and get warm, Sergeant. Bring Bob and King in with you. I got some nice hot tea ready right now. And supper will be on in no time.
9: All right, thanks. We'll bring our guns and blankets in. I'll feed the dogs and bed them down while you cook.
0: Well, you take the blankets in, Sergeant. I'll feed the dogs and fix them for the night.
9: Thanks, Bob.
10: Let me help you.
9: Here, you carry the blankets.
10: Yes.
9: I'll get the rifles. They're here on the sled.
0: Well, I'll be in as soon as I'm through.
9: All right. Come along, King. You come in with us.
10: This is so long since I've had any visitors, I'm downright excited.
9: Pretty lonesome out here, isn't it?
10: Yes, but I managed to keep busy hunting and trapping in winter and panning gold in summer. Take off your parka, Sergeant.
9: All right. I'll hang it on this nail. Oh, is it all right if I put Bob's gun here in the corner?
10: Why, sure. I'll get your tea ready. Yes, sir. I've got a good caribou steak for supper.
9: That sounds good. Tom, you know a shortcut to the mountain trail from here?
10: Why, sure. We'll go back to the trail and cut straight north.
9: Yes?
10: You'll have to do it on snowshoes, though. I doubt that you could take your dog team. That snow is deep and the crust ain't too thick.
9: Well, would it save much time?
10: About 2 hours.
9: Hmm.
10: Why? You after somebody?
9: I'm chasing a half-breed. I think he's gone up the mountain trail.
10: Does he know that you're after him?
9: He may. I think he's playing safe and trying to lose us by taking to the hills.
10: It's dangerous trailing a man up there. Might try to ambush you. It wouldn't be hard. There's plenty of rocks to hide behind.
9: I'm afraid that's a chance we'll have to take, Tom.
0: Yes. I fed the dogs, son. They're all right for the night.
9: Thanks, Bob. Oh, take off your parka and get warm.
0: Gee, this cabin sure feels good.
9: Here, give it to me and I'll hang it up here with mine.
0: Yeah. Thanks. Here you are.
9: All right.
10: Here's some good hot tea.
0: Oh, thanks. Bring my gun in, Sergeant?
9: Yes, Bob. It's back here in the corner, right under your parka.
0: Oh.
10: Sergeant, you look more tired than I ever remember seeing you. Now sit down and rest.
9: I am tired, Tom. See, I didn't have any time to rest up after my last long patrol. We started after this man the day I got back. Ooh, I feel as if I could sleep for a week.
10: Well, Sergeant, tonight you take my bed and I'll sleep on the floor.
9: Oh, no.
1: Say, that's a good idea, Preston. We have to get an early start. And a good sound sleep will do you good.
5: About an hour before dawn, King, sleeping beside his master's cot, raised his head as he heard a slight movement in the cabin. He sniffed the air, and then got up and walked toward the figure of Bob, who was cautiously lifting his parka from the nail on the wall. Bob grew tense as he heard the soft pad of the dog's feet coming toward him. Then he patted King's head and whispered softly,
11: "It's all right, boy. Lie down."
5: His curiosity satisfied, the big dog went back to the side of his master as Bob, carrying his rifle, slipped silently out of the door. The first streak of daylight shone through the cabin window when Preston awoke.
9: I guess it's time to shove off, Bob. Hey, Bob. Bob.
10: Oh, you fellas have to stop this early.
9: Tom, where's Bob?
10: Huh? Ain't he here?
9: What? He's gone. His parka's gone, and so's his gun.
10: Well, maybe he's out getting the dogs ready.
9: No, we'd have heard them. Bob must have sneaked off in the night.
10: Well, for the love of Pete, I didn't hear nothing.
9: I've got to stop him, Tom.
10: You don't stand much chance of catching him if he got a good start.
9: He's tired and he can't go very fast. Maybe if I take that shortcut on snowshoes, I can catch him.
10: I'll go down to the trail with you and show you the way.
9: Yes, King. We've got to get to that half-breed first.
10: Well, you won't be able to take King with you. He's too heavy. You break through the crust of snow and it's too deep to travel in.
9: We'll take King as far as the regular trail. I'll send him that way and I'll take the shortcut. Hurry, Tom. We must hurry.
10: Sergeant, here's the regular trail. Now you go straight across this valley on snowshoes. You cut off about 5 miles.
9: Right.
10: The mountain trail winds in there to the left.
9: Thanks, Tom. But first I'll send King on ahead. Here are the tracks we were following yesterday, and here are Bob's right beside them.
10: He's after the half-breed, all right.
9: Here, King. We're on the same trail, fella. These tracks, boy. Get him, King, and hold him. No, King, I'm not going with you this time. On, King. Get him and guard him. Get him, fella. On, King!
10: Didn't you send him after Bob? You put him on the half-breed's track.
9: He knows we're trailing the half-breed. I couldn't take a chance on confusing him. He only gets there before Bob does.
10: Look at him streak along that trail. He's going like lightning.
9: I'm taking a long chance if that half-breed shoots him.
10: He ain't likely to shoot a dog. He never suspected a dog was chasing him.
9: There. The snowshoes are on. Goodbye, Tom. Thanks.
10: Good luck, Sergeant. Good luck.
5: A shaft of sunshine had awakened Black Hawk, the half-breed, as he lay rolled up in furs on the mountain trail behind a huge rock. He lay still, reluctant to leave his warm bed.
12: King, stop!
5: He sat up suddenly when he heard a voice on the trail below him.
12: Come back here, I said. Come back here, King!
5: Quickly, Black Hawk arose, clutching his rifle. He had heard that voice before, the voice of the man who had beaten him that night in the woods, the man whose cabin he had burned. He crept to the edge of the rock, his rifle ready, and watched the bend in the trail below him. His finger tightened on the trigger, but it was only a dog. The dog seemed to be running away from the man behind him. Black Hawk waited as he heard the voice around the bend.
12: King, come back here, you fool!
5: The dog was almost up to the rock when Black Hawk saw the figure of his enemy come around the bend. He aimed carefully, but as his finger tightened, a gray shape sprang at him, knocking him to the ground.
13: Get away! Don't! Get off me! My arm! You dirty cur! Get away, I say! No! My gun! Go away! Help!
14: King! You caught him!
13: Take dog off! Me not kill you! Take dog away!
14: You would have shot me. I saw your rifle go over the side of the mountain when King jumped you.
13: Take dog away! Me go with you! Not make trouble no more!
14: Ah, you dirty murderer! I got you at last! You tried to kill my wife and baby. You didn't show them any mercy. And I'm not showing you any.
13: Black Hawk not hurt you no more. Take dog home.
14: That dog is going to hold you right where you are until I put a bullet between your eyes.
13: No.
14: I got to do it before the Mountie comes.
13: No, no.
14: I promised he wouldn't after he captured you. But I captured you first. And now you're gonna get it.
13: No!
14: This bullet will fix you. Wait. My rifle. There aren't any bullets in it.
13: Do not kill Black Hawk now.
14: I got some more bullets in my pocket. Where? They're gone. All of my bullets are gone. I can't believe it. My gun is empty.
15: Preston!
13: Take dog off my arm!
16: Stand where you are, Bob.
14: Yeah, I will.
16: Is this the man we're after?
14: Yeah. His name is Black Hawk. King got him.
9: It's a good thing King got here first. I took the bullets out of your rifle last night and also out of your pockets. I was afraid that hot temper of yours would make you forget your promise to me when we caught Black Hawk.
14: That's why I tried to get him first. I didn't want to keep that promise.
9: You're lucky to be alive.
13: Take dog away! Help!
9: All right, King. Get off him, fella. Get up, Black Hawk. I'm arresting you for attempted murder.
13: Me afraid of dog?
9: Afraid of him? They won't hurt you now if you behave. Watch him, King.
14: Preston. I'm sorry. I owe so much to you and King. I should have used my head. Sergeant, I promise I won't try anything more.
9: All right, Bob. Forget it. But after this, watch that temper of yours. You know, it might get you into trouble. We'll take Black Hawk back. The case is closed.

0: The Challenge of the Yukon, a copyrighted feature, is brought to you each week at this time, and all names and incidents used are fictitious. 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L. Prowl speaking. This program came to you from Detroit. 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
5: Presenting Joel McRae as Jace Pearson in Tales of the Texas Rangers. Tales of the Texas Rangers, authentic stories from their official files. Texas, more than 260,000 square miles. And 50 men who make up the most famous and oldest law enforcement body in North America.

0: from the files of the Texas Rangers come these stories based on fact. Only names, dates, and places are fictitious for obvious reasons. The events themselves are a matter of record. Tonight's transcribed case, Candyman.
1: It is 4 p.m., April 14, 1947. A prisoner at the jail in Pentland County, Texas, is being returned to his cell as the visiting hour comes to an end. His name is Paul Abbott, serving out a six-month sentence for petty larceny. His cellmate, John Saygood, has not had a visitor. For Saygood is being held without bail, awaiting trial for murder.
2: All right, Abbott, in.
3: Your wife bring what I told you to get for me?
4: Yeah. Yeah, I got it, Johnny. Candy and the razor blades. You know we're not supposed to have razor blades.
3: Yeah. If they find them on me, they might put me in jail. What are you so nervous about with your lousy six-month flat bit? I'm facing the chair, and my nerves are still better than yours.
4: Look, Saker, I only got a month and a half to go. I don't want to get in no trouble. Lay off, will
3: you? Tell me what I should do, you keep.
4: Oh, Johnny, let go of my arm. You're hurting me.
3: No kid. Really? Gee, kid, I'm sorry. Maybe I played too rough and you're my pal. Model prisoners like you with only a few weeks to go never get third sent to a visit. And you're so good to me. Have a piece of candy, pal.
4: I don't want any.
3: Okay. You know, while you've been out visiting, I've been thinking. I'm going to let you and your wife do me another favor. A big favor.
4: Look, I got to be careful what I ask her. I can't upset her now. You know that?
3: Oh, that's right. The baby's due soon, ain't it, Papa? Wouldn't want the kid to start out without an old man, would you?
4: What do you mean, Johnny?
3: I wanted to see if your wife could get these razor blades in. Now, next time she comes, tell her to bring me a hacksaw and a gun.
4: No, no, Johnny.
3: You don't want to see me go to the chair, do you? Now, if you do, I could take one of these blades to your throat.
4: No, no, Johnny.
3: Keep your voice down.
4: Yeah. All right, Johnny. All right. I'll do it.
3: Really do it. Now, don't kid me. I'm going to hit the wheels soon in that square head of yours. Next time the school takes you out of here, you'll spill your guts.
4: I won't, Johnny, I swear.
3: I know you won't. And I'll tell you why. Because if you rat on me, somebody will slip a shiv into you. In jail or out. Now, remember that. Remember it if you ever want to see that kid.
4: You don't realize what you're asking me to do.
3: I ain't asking, I'm telling. If you decide to get brave with your own neck, remember I can have your wife taken care of, too.
4: You wouldn't do that. What?
3: Oh, here comes the screw.
5: What's he yelping about? What's going on in here?
3: We was just arguing, that's all.
5: About what?
3: Baseball. How many games Gehrig played for the Yanks.
5: Is that right, Abbott?
3: Ain't that right, Abbott?
4: Yeah, that's right. Baseball.
1: Frantic with fear, Paul Abbott yielded to Saygood and, through his wife, obtained the gun and hacksaw. The blow-off came a week later when the Pentland County jailer was killed and Saygood and Abbott escaped. While roadblocks were being quickly set up by Ranger and Highway Patrol units, Ranger Jace Pearson contacted Sheriff Leonard Ginn at the county jail.
6: Well, they were in their cell, Ranger.
7: Yeah. Some of the lock has been hacksawed, Sheriff.
6: Yeah, they must have waited in the passage until the jailer turned the corner here and shot him through the stomach and took his keys.
7: Any idea where they got the gun?
6: No, but Abbott's wife was allowed to visit. She could have slipped it in to him.
7: You got a pickup out for him?
6: Mm-hmm. Deputy's out after now. Abbott made a big jump when they gunned the jailer. And petty larceny, the jailbreak, and murder.
7: I don't know. A murderer like Saygood, he had a reason to crash out. But a first-timer like Abbott with only 4 weeks to go, he doesn't figure to make a break.
6: Well, just the same, Abbott's gone with Saygood.
7: We may find out why when we bring in his wife. Sometimes a man goes places he doesn't want to go, with a gun in his back.
8: What could I do, Sheriff? What else could I do? That man would have killed him.
6: Yeah.
7: Did you arrange anything else for them, Mrs. Abbott? Get clothing or an automobile?
8: No, how could I? I even had to lie to my mother to get money. To buy the gun. Paul was in jail and I wasn't working. I was always borrowing money to bring him things.
7: I understand. The one behind the bars doesn't do all the suffering.
8: I'd have done anything for Paul. I had to take the food out of my mouth to buy things for that other man. They leave me alone. I'll be having my baby soon. Why did Paul go with him? Why?
7: I don't think he went willingly, Mrs. Abbott. I'm afraid he went at the point of that gun you brought in.
6: I begin to agree with that, Ranger.
7: You told us you brought Sagert a lot of candy.
8: Yes. More than a dollar's worth every week.
6: There's a real sweet tooth, Jace. Always sitting up a yammer for sugar at mealtimes.
7: Yeah. Mrs. Abbott, will you excuse us for a moment? Sheriff, I want to see you for a second.
6: Oh, sure, sure.
7: Is that anybody watching our house in case Abbott and Sagert show up there?
6: Yeah, it's covered.
7: Good. Your office hasn't any report of a stolen car, huh?
6: No, nothing yet.
7: And they're probably on foot. Could be out of the county by now, though. We have other ranger units in the area. I'm going to call my headquarters and have one of them come with me so he can beat the countryside.
6: Okay. Anything else you want me to handle?
7: Yeah. They'll have to eat wherever they are. And even if they have money, they won't take a chance on being spotted buying anything for a while.
6: Mm, that figures.
7: I want you to make a careful check on any robbery report you get from food stores.
6: Mm-hmm.
7: I'd like an itemized account of everything that's taken. I got a hunch Sagert will make a special effort to get his hands on some candy. All that day, nothing turned up in the roadblock. While Ranger Jim Leeds and I rode through the countryside without finding a trace of the man we were after. But on the following morning...
5: Maybe we've been heading the wrong way, Jace.
7: I don't think so, Leeds. Coming this way would have been the fastest trail out of the county. Otherwise, all wilderness for more than 80 miles. Too much of them on foot without supplies.
5: Still figuring they cut through toward U.S. 280, eh?
7: They must have. They'll have to get to a car someplace unless they got a spot to hold up in real close. I don't think Sagert would take that chance. He'll want distance.
5: Yeah. Farmhouse head.
7: A rider coming, too. He's really pounding leather.
5: He sees us. Come right this way.
7: Let's meet him.
9: Howdy, strangers.
7: Ooh, Charcoal.
9: Yeah, I didn't expect anybody so soon.
7: What do you mean?
9: Well, I just called the sheriff less than half an hour ago. He said, why you're here?
7: We didn't know about your call. What happened?
9: Well, my dog fussed a couple of prowlers during the night. I went out all night hunting them, or I'd have put in a call before.
7: Maybe you're boys. Know what they look like?
9: No, all I saw was two shadows. Dogs woke me up like I told you. Men was prowling around.
7: You better have a look at this place, Lee. Yeah. We'll ride back with you.
9: How long ago did it happen? Oh, reckon it was 2 a.m., about 6 hours ago.
7: You say you chased them?
9: Yeah, but I couldn't spot them in the dark. Just rode around all night. I'd have had any sense, I'd have called right away, but they threw a couple of shots at me when I saw them, and I got hot and went for my gun and lit out.
7: I see.
9: I got anything? So when I went back to the house this morning, and the missus had a couple of shirts and jeans missing.
7: See, Sagert and Abbott, all right. Getting rid of their jail clothes. They have horses?
9: No, I didn't hear any.
7: So they were going to take a couple of yours and have time to get them.
9: How come your dog is after? Hang up. Should have turned them loose, but like I said, I was too hot to do any thinking after they shot at me.
7: If you had done anything, you'd have stayed home. One of the men you were chasing is a killer. And about as cold as they come. Picked up their trail near the farmhouse. About 4 miles out, we found the ashes of a fire and chicken bones and feathers. And in the brush near the same spot, a bundle of prison clothes. From there, the trail led straight to the U.S. highway.
5: See the road through the brush now, Jace?
7: Yeah. Let's hope we spot a highway patrol car before we...
5: So what's the matter?
7: Something off the road in that patch of Douglas fir.
5: Looks like the front of a truck. pull pretty far back.
10: Come on. Get up, Charlie. Get up. Come on.
5: Whoa, whoa, boy.
7: Honda. Stacked with new cars.
5: Uh-huh.
7: That's what they are.
5: Well seen from the road, all right.
7: Yeah. Driver doesn't seem to be around.
5: Unloading ramps down, Jase.
7: Tire tracks on the ground. They've got a car now, all right.
5: Wonder what happened to the driver of the truck.
7: Blood on the cab seat. More on the running board and the ground.
5: Go this way.
7: There he is.
5: Dead, Jase. Probably tried to go for help and couldn't make it.
7: Yeah. Looks like Sigurd's trademark. Shot through the stomach.
0: You are listening to Tales of the Texas Rangers, starring Joel McRae as Ranger Jase Pearson. Now we continue with tonight's case, Candyman, an authentic story from the files of the Texas Rangers.
7: Horses with leads at the nearest town. He did some checking while I got a lift back to Pentman to pick up the car and horse trailer, and I drove back to meet Leeds where I'd left him. Come on, boy. Get me over. Good boy.
5: Ready to roll, Jase.
7: We'll roll as soon as we can figure out which way. You check on those gas stations?
5: Highway patrol went all the way down the line. No station serviced the car we're looking for. No pump locks were broken during the night.
7: They must have driven as far as they wanted to go and ditched the car. Somewhere within about 100 miles from here.
11: How do you figure that?
7: Well, these cars come off the assembly line to get a few gallons of gas for them. They didn't take on more gas. They got as far as they could on those things. We'll head west. They got that trouble in Oklahoma, Louisiana, according to his records. So he goes to New Mexico, where he's clean. He left the state.
5: Yeah? Guess it's our best shot.

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0: asleep in the room right back of the store here, Ranger, when I hear this noise. I got up and lit the light, and it was just before daybreak.
1: See anybody?
0: No, but I opened the door into the store, and then the dang cat popped into my room and started purring and rubbing against my leg. So I just figured she knocked something over, so I went on back to bed.
1: I see. Didn't
0: know anybody broke in until I got up this morning and found the door glass busted. Must have slept through that, though. I sleep real sound. Just I woke up when they knocked this stack of canned goods over. Got them out and got them all stacked again now.
1: You call the sheriff right away?
0: Yep. Soon as I found a few dollars in the cash drawer on this one. Didn't think about the candy counter. Don't keep much, you know. So a couple of kids come in later on, wanting some peppermint lifesavers. And I saw a whole box of them was gone and some chocolate bars.
1: I guess that's when the sheriff got in touch with us then. We'll rope off this showcase and have somebody from our lab come in to check it for fingerprints so we can be sure it was the man we were after.
2: Not much doubt about it, Jase.
1: Nothing like being sure. We drove further west from Pike Hill past Virgo while we waited for the fingerprint check. We combed the brush along the highway looking for the car Sega had now been stolen, but there was no sign of it. If it was abandoned, it might stay hidden for weeks.
2: Nothing in here, Jase.
1: Well, we've been a good spot to ditch a car, though. It couldn't have driven much further than this.
2: We may find it further on.
1: Maybe. Maybe we've already passed it.
2: Call on your car radio, Jase.
1: Yeah, I heard it.
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2: Virgo's about
4: 6 miles back, Jase. Had a hunch we came too far.
2: Figure the woman helped him hide out.
1: Vega didn't head in this direction without a reason. If she isn't hiding, she'll know where he's headed.

0: Alice wasn't at work, nor was she at her home when we got there. But she came home about an hour later. We left our car out of sight. She didn't see us until she came up the steps to the private entrance on the porch. Miss Roberts?
1: What? Oh, Ranger. I didn't see you.
0: Thought you might be able to help us. You know a man named John Saygood?
1: I used to know him a long time ago.
0: You seen him lately?
1: Well, how could I? I heard that he was in jail.
0: Paper boy must have been neglecting you lately. He's out. We're looking for him.
1: All right, Ranger. I'll tell you what I know. He probably headed for Oklahoma City. He told me once that he could always hide out there if he got in any trouble.
0: He should have carried a compass because he headed the wrong way. He broke into a store at Pike Hill before sunup this morning. He was still moving in this direction when he left there.
1: Well, I haven't seen him.
0: Good. And you won't mind if we take a look through your apartment.
2: If you've got any objection, one of us can wait here while the other gets the warrant.
1: All right, you can come in. I only hesitated because the place is a mess.
0: Sure, but we won't tell the neighbors. Come on, let's go.
1: Well, here you are. I couldn't hide a mouse in here.
0: Please check the bathroom and closets. I'll look in the kitchen.
3: I see.
2: Nobody here, Dave, that's for sure.
0: No, not now. But there was somebody here.
1: What do you mean?
0: I mean, if you were a better housekeeper, you might make a better liar. You could have swept up these candy wrappers on the floor.
1: Is there a law against eating candy? I eat it all the time.
0: So does Sagan. You happen to have a 30-day diet packed up on your kitchen wall. Your figure says you've been following it pretty close.
1: You can't prove anything with that.
0: Maybe not. But there's something else. Two different brands of cigarettes in this ashtray. One brand doesn't have any lipstick on them.
1: I had a boyfriend visit me.
0: I'm going to check every store in this town and find out if you bought a load of groceries today. And if you did, you better be able to show them or prove where they went.
1: Stranger,
0: you're concealing and aiding a murderer. You can serve a lot of time for that, Marcella. Enough to rub off those good looks before you get out.
1: I don't want to go to jail. But you don't know Johnny. He'd kill me.
0: Where is he?
1: Well, I took him and the other fellow up the back road to the Sierra Diablo foothills. They didn't hide out there and come back in a week. After I raised some money for him to get out of the country.
0: Lead us out the way you left him. And don't bother about raising that money. He isn't going to be needing it. We followed her to the place where Saygood and Abbott had been dropped, the base of the wild Sierra Diablo country, catching the last rays of the sun. Gage and I took our horses out of the trailer and started after them.
2: It's getting pretty dark, Chase.
0: Yeah. We'll have to leave the horses and go on foot soon or we'll lose this trail.
2: I can hardly see anything now.
0: Hold up a minute. Ooh, Charco.
2: Oh, what?
0: Moist patch here. One of them slipped and fell.
2: The one making the heaviest tracks. Probably Saygood.
0: No, Abbott. Saygood's bigger, but he's using Abbott for a pack mule to carry supplies. Look how the tracks straddle out.
2: Yeah. Sure must be carrying weight, all right.
0: Headed right for that rocky ground ahead. We won't find any more prints as clear as these.
2: Want to tie the horses off here?
0: No. I think we better lead them. We can walk this ground, and we may need them coming out.

0: Boston, Jade.
1: Keep flashing your light around. Keep it tucked.
0: All right. All spread out a little.
1: No, no, wait a minute. Come back.
0: Where'd you find?
1: Earth is soft at the base of this rock.
0: Yeah, but no prints in it, Jade.
1: No, but look at those marks.
0: Yeah. Rattlesnake track.
1: Yeah, wasn't moving away from here, though. Then probably in under the rock. Was weaving back and forth. A rattler only does that when it's disturbed.
0: You mean he's scared of passing by?
1: Something scared of. Loose rock fell around here not long ago, either. You see where it chipped as it fell. The chips are fresh. Haven't been weathered over.
0: Then they must have knocked it loose climbing up around the rock.
1: Yeah. Let's find out.
2: If they did come this way, they must have moved along this ledge.
1: Here's your light again.
0: Right, Chase. Look at this.
1: Yeah. Piece of broken shoelace. That's why they were climbing. And they sat there and tied the rest of it. See where his back rubbed dirt off the rock behind him.
0: Yeah.
1: And he's straight for that plateau. Give Sagred a clear view of anything coming up by day.
0: Going with the horses here and go on?
1: No. Climb down and get him. We'll circle the rocks and take the long way up.

0: through the trees, he saw the global flood. He moved toward it.
1: The moon's pretty bright now, Chase. We're out here. They're in cover. Unless they move between us and that park.
0: Why you say good to keep a fire going at night? Need it in the day for cooking, but it's a giveaway in the dark.
1: Probably figure he's safe enough. He's got to keep an eye on Abbott. Unless we're wrong and Abbott's along because he wants to be.
0: And we'll find out when the showdown comes.
1: No sign any movement there yet, Jeez.
0: I better leave the horses now. And just take them out here and split. Circle in on foot and...
2: Look now, please!
0: Now I knew what was wrong with him. It was a decoy figure to set up. He was someplace in the rim of the brush behind us. I twisted around looking for a flash of his gun if he fired again.
3: Let it go, Ranger. Let me get a good shot. I'll put one right through your belly.
4: You didn't expect to get away, did you, Stay Good?
3: You ain't got me yet.
4: We can wait. You'll never get out of here unless we take you out.
1: We got four guns to your one, Stay Good.
3: Don't forget the extra joker I got myself. Talk up, Evan.
5: Oh, Daddy, my arm.
3: I still got Evan, little papa. And if one of you got a bullet lock for me, remember it's got to go through him first.
1: Keep him talking, Jace. Maybe I can crawl around and...
0: No, he's trigger-happy. He heard a sound, he put a bullet in Abbott's back.
3: What do you say, Rangers? You want to see this thumb die? Now remember, I got nothing to lose my gun in it.
4: What do you want, Sagard?
3: I'll make you a deal.
4: We don't make deals.
3: You'll make this one on Abbott's dead.
5: He's not calling, Rangers. He'll kill me. I got a wife and a kid down.
3: Ain't that touching, Rangers? How are you going to play ball with me?
4: What's your deal?
3: Back off. Play off so I can see you go. And leave with your horses. Remember, Abbott will be in front of me when we come out to get him.
1: Jeez. We can let him come out and then we can...
0: Sure, I know.
4: All right, Stay Good. You got a deal.
0: I loosened the cinch on charcoal. He backed away, ready in case they fired. Then they moved out into the moonlight. Stay Good kept Abbott between us and got him up on Lee's horse. Then he started to mount charcoal.
3: Hold on, Ranger!
5: Come on!
4: Take him, charcoal! Take him, boy! Come on, Lee.
5: Open.
4: You won't be able to hit anything but the ground. There goes, Stay Good. Watch him!
5: You all right, Abbott?
6: Yeah. Yeah, I'm all right.
0: Get up, Stay Good.
5: Oh, my arms.
0: Never borrow a ranger's horse when a ranger's around unless he wants you to have him. I'm glad I didn't have to kill you, Stay Good. I want the rest of the prisoners of Pentland to see you back in that cell. Might help them make up their minds never to come back again.
6: You can start that lesson with me, Ranger. Once I get out, you won't see me there again.
0: Good, Abbott. It's no place for a wife and kid to go visiting.
4: All right, Stay Good. Get going.

0: John Sagwood was brought to trial and found guilty on 3 counts of murder. His sentence, death in the electric chair.
1: This is Joel McRae. Many tales about the Texas Rangers have been repeated until they are legend, and here's one of my favorites. Many years ago, rioting broke out in a Texas town, and the mayor appealed for aid from the Rangers. He was at the railroad depot to meet the expected help when a stranger got off the train and approached him. "Are you the mayor?" the stranger asked. The mayor, looking anxiously for the Ranger force, said, "Yeah, but I have no time to talk to you now. I'm waiting for the Texas Rangers to stop this rioting." The stranger said, "I'm the Ranger. I was sent down to help you." The mayor's mouth dropped open in dismay. "They only send one Ranger?" Puzzled by the question, the Ranger said, "Yeah. You only got one riot, haven't you? Don't forget our date, same time next week, folks. See you then."
2: Next week, Joel McRae in another authentic reenactment of a case from the files of the Texas Rangers.

0: McRae is currently seen starring in the Universal International Technicolor production, Saddle Trim. Tonight's cast included Tony Barrett, Frank Martin, Reed Hadley, Wilm Turbert, Dick Ryan, and Lorraine Tuttle. This story was transcribed and adapted by Joel Murcott, and the program was produced and directed by Stacy Keith. This is Hal Gibney speaking.
1: Three chimes mean good times on NBC. The secret of Dennis Day's comedy is that he always appears perplexed and bewildered. Dennis will be back on the network of the Chime Saturday, October 7th. That's 3 weeks from tonight, with more delightful mix-ups and popular music in the thrilling Day manner. And that same Saturday, October 7th, also marks the return of Judy Canova with more of her mountain-style music and mayhem. This is NBC, the National Broadcasting Company.
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4: The adventurous story of the early West, the tamed and the untamed, from the Pecos to Powder River, Dodge City to Poker Flat. These are the towns they fought to live in and lived to fight for, teeming crucibles of pioneer freedom.

You know, when you're a cowtown lawyer like Chad Remington, that's me, there are several things you got to know, and the least of them is law. The most of them is trouble. It was only a few weeks ago that I had a letter from Colonel Winfield, an old friend of my father's who'd settled 100 or so miles away from my hometown in a place known as Varmint Valley. Colonel Winfield wrote...